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2: And welcome inside Fox Weather Live, showing you the constant storms that continue on in the Mid-Atlantic, Ohio Valley region, the Gulf Coast, in the Southern Plains. Right now, Glen Allen, Virginia, into the upper 60s, showing you that rain-cooled atmosphere. The interstate, less traffic there, and looking like they're moving steadily. Right now, we do have 9 active warnings. That's 7 severe thunderstorm warnings, predominantly what you're seeing all over the Fox Weather Alert System. We have 2 flash flood warnings. So let's talk about this. As we have the Fox Weather Threat Zone, it's back out tonight. We're looking at 100 million people in that. That was going into the day. A lot of this is now starting to wane. As you'll see, the atmosphere has been tapped with the heart of the hottest part of the day, already past hours on end. But now you have the rain that continues on, the available moisture in the atmosphere, showing you active radar. This has been the spot for hours now where we've had the warning. Look at this, though. Out in the Ark-La-Tex or in the Ozarks in the Ouachita Range, we do see some instability. We'll address that in a moment. Still a level 2 out of 5 threat. This was always forecasted as a damaging wind event as it came into the I-95 corridor, and then a flooding threat for the mountainous areas of Virginia. So let's lock in and talk about the active watches that are still in place for the Virginias and southern Ohio. Roughly 6 million people plus, Charleston, Roanoke, and those areas. We do have these isolated cells. They're all warned for the lowest criteria, damaging winds, 60 mile per hour. Some of these have been lifted, thankfully, as they move through North Carolina and I-95, and then even out towards Charlotte. This storm was warned as it was over Gastonia and now just got lifted at the top of the hour. Notice that we'd move into West Virginia, north of Charleston, and we still do have that flash flood warning. Here are all the reports that have come in a small window of time. We do have water getting into some buildings, and we do have a water rescue that was unfolding in areas of southern Ohio. That was the Mid-Atlantic. Here is the Southern Plains. And now, as you'll move into the Gulf Coast region, those areas like Texas finally starting to quiet down, but Oklahoma City, Tulsa, Fort Smith, those spots are very active and likely will continue to see these thunderstorms, and they will be sub-severe as we move into the hours ahead. Now, as we mentioned, broad view of this, right? We kind of did a micro view, looking at some of those pinpoint areas that are taking on the onslaught of all that rain. But a macro view, a wide view of this, it's just the south. The Gulf Coast is really just dealing with more and more rain day after day, which means that the ground is completely waterlogged at this point. That additional rain that comes in, albeit it could be a half inch or an inch, it could be 2 inches, all of that is going to be problematic when you got spots that have had over 2 to 3 inches of rain in just 2 days alone. Many of these spots down south have already eclipsed a half foot of rain since this past holiday weekend. Now, overnight, that same kind of cluster that was offshore in the northern Gulf is going to move onshore overnight tonight into tomorrow morning while we have that flood watch in place from Baton Rouge out towards New Orleans and then out towards Biloxi. So this is the batch that I'm talking about. It's going to continue to progress towards the east. Notice the low that is deriving all of this off of the Gulf, that long fetch, is still over the Red River region. What enhances all of this is not just the low, but what you're actually going to notice is a high pressure out over the Atlantic. Clockwise rotation is allowing all of that available moisture, whether it's the western, central, or eastern Gulf, to allow that moisture to continue to build. And as it moves on land, it hits that unstable environment, that radiating heat from the surface destabilizes the atmosphere, and now you're looking at rain. That was a broad view of the rain, localized amounts. You could find an inch or more. As we move into the overnight hours, this is the Ark-La-Tex that we were talking about. We could see some isolated storms that could form, but really what we're going to look at, and I would say my greatest concern, is this falls apart as it fights its way through the Ozarks. Watch this. As it moves onshore, this kind of develops into tomorrow morning. So now we're looking at areas like Thibodaux, Houma, Baton Rouge, Lafayette, progressing along that I-10 towards New Orleans. Those will be the storms that we'll watch for the flooding threat in the hours ahead. Let's talk more as it moves east, right? So that was the Gulf Coast. Now we're going to get into the southeast in areas like Florida, where they have an exceptional drought, along with what we have seen in Georgia. And it's the worst drought that they've actually seen over a decade. So a surge of this tropical moisture is going to hit Florida. And that could be good in one aspect, but another concern with all of this is it's going to lead to that flash flooding, because this could be too much too soon. Now, earlier today, Fox Weather, we talked with the National Weather Center and Service out of Miami, their bureau there, and they talked about what we could expect if this rain pattern sticks around for a long time. Take a listen to what they had to say.
0: If those storms have enough support to continue growing, that can help drive more rainfall accumulation over areas that can be vulnerable to it, especially in the metro area, areas with vulnerable infrastructure. That can lead to some of that street flooding. That can be a nuisance if it's just for a little while. But if you have that continued rainfall pattern, then you can lead to potential flash flooding, which is why the Weather Prediction Center has us under a marginal risk of flooding along the entire East Coast for tomorrow.
2: So that's what we're going to be tracking out. And this can get confusing in the season ahead because we're going to say this right at the top, tropical downpours, but it's not associated with a tropical system. So what a tropical downpour is alluding to or describing is really the intensity of that rain, right? All of this moisture is derived not only from the Gulf now, the Northern Caribbean and the Western Atlantic. As warmer the atmosphere gets and also the warmer the water temperature get, the greater the capacity to carry that water vapor through the air, right? You feel it and we feel it here at the surface as humidity and dew point. But as this kind of sets up for thunderstorms, that allows that rain rate to go from maybe an inch to 2 inches per hour to then become tropical variety where you're looking at 3 inches per hour. It's that excessive rain. Another way to translate this is imagine you're driving in your car and you're putting on the windshield wipers and you know there's those different settings. Well, if you go on overdrive and you're using it as fast as it can and yet you still can't see more than 5 yards in front of you, that's likely a tropical downpour that's ensuing. Now, if you had that one afternoon, that's maybe not a bad thing. But what we're showing you here is a broad view. Notice the overall kind of rain is kind of like blobs, right? They're not pinpoint. That's because you're using a long range. You're painting with a broader brush and you're kind of showing overall the atmospheric conditions and the weather pattern ahead that is going to be wet as we get closer to the event. So now as we enter into the weekend and early next week, we use the short range models. The difference with that is now we go from here's pattern recognition. We know it's going to be wet, plan for it to be wet. And now we start to move into that time frame of here's when those showers arrive. This is how intense they will be. Will they be severe or not? That's what we'll be transitioning to into the latter half of the week, into the weekend. So if you are traveling down into the southeast, maybe you're already planning your summer vacation, you're getting out towards the beach, encourage you to check in with Fox Weather in the days ahead as we talk about the progression. Overall, notice this, though. As we get out of this event and this waterlogged type of pattern, you see that this is going to be a massive benefit for spots that are lagging nearly a foot or more behind from where they should be. By the way, when you're looking at the timestamp, you may be wondering, why are we measuring from October 1st, 2025? That seems like a random date. That's actually the water year, right? So we're not talking about just 2026 and January 1st. You're looking at October 1st, the water year, and how far behind they are. By the way, Miami, look, keep an eye to the sky. It seems that every afternoon, a thunderstorm is likely to set up. All right, so we alluded to the tropical season, right? We talked about tropical downpours, but what does the Atlantic Basin actually look like as we are really only, like, what, 4 days away from it kicking off? The countdown clock is, of course, kicking, and we're watching it closely. With above-average sea temperatures and increasing amounts of Saharan dust, what could we expect in early June? Are we going to get some of that action or not, right? Because remember, when we talk about Saharan dust, that oftentimes limits the potential for storms. It kind of suffocates them, doesn't allow those storms to flourish. And then water temperature is the inverse of that. The warmer the water is, the more that you have that rising heat, more of that available moisture, and allows those thunderstorms to really start to blossom. And so what we're looking at right here is plenty of tropical moisture in the Gulf of America, right? That's no surprise. And the Gulf is actually warm, running above average for this time of year. So very warm. As we move into early in the Atlantic season in June, it is climatologically the most favorable zone for development. It's still a low chance of development, but you'll see the entire Gulf is in that orange to red color. You look at the Western Atlantic. These are signs of homegrown systems. Oftentimes what happens is you'll have these stalled boundaries. And so what ends up, a cold front reaches all the way to the Gulf. It meets this warm boundary and then they fight each other. Neither one moves. And what that allows is enough instability in those areas where you have ample moisture to allow these thunderstorms to linger around, and eventually they're going to find an engine and maybe some organization and could form a storm. This would just be rain with a name. That's what kind of what it translates to. Here's the water temperature that supports that tropical activity. You'll start to see some of these spots are warmer than usual, not running record heat by any means, but still warm. Now, while NOAA is calling for a below average season, the director of the National Hurricane Center, Michael Brennan, does warn those that are in Florida to remain prepared and informed. Take a listen to what he had to say.
3: Even if you hear about a potential below normal season, residents here in Miami-Dade County in particular have experienced the fact that we had catastrophic Category 5 Hurricane Andrew make landfall in 1992 in an otherwise very quiet hurricane season. And it does not take a major hurricane making landfall directly in your community for there to be dangerous impacts.
2: So that's what is really important to talk about, is it only takes one storm and to make a season, and it doesn't have to be a direct impact. We talk about how massive these systems are. One thing to note with this is in 2026, our temperatures are running above average. You'll see that above the red line, not historical numbers like we have seen in the last 5 years in that La Nina cycle. Something I do want to address real quickly, you may have already seen it on social media, is the long-range model, the GFS, right? It's extremely bullish, and it talks. It extends out 300 hours. It's incredibly unreliable at that point. So that's what we look at, the reliability index. Notice we're talking about June 4th, next Thursday, and you're looking at very low. It's already talking about maybe a system that could form. So this is very unlikely to happen. What do we do here at Fox Weather? We use multiple models, and you watch the trend of those models. Are they aligning with each other? Are they even aligning with their own updates throughout the day? And something I'll leave you with, as you're looking at the GFS and so many online that are trying to get you concerned about something that forms, GFS has the highest error in all of 2025 in its long-range forecast. Why here at Fox Weather, we are adamant about not chasing just one model. By the way, Hurricane Week starts next week on Monday as we're doing a deep dive as the season begins, and we will be unpacking and doing special coverage as the Atlantic hurricane starts on Monday. Look at this moment when fast-moving floodwaters and a trapped car that has a baby inside. A terrifying scene for first responders in Texas who had to act quickly in order to move them to higher ground. Coming up, I'm actually going to be talking with three of the crew members that were involved in that rescue. Plus, we've heard from you at home as you show us what's unfolding in your backyard. That first one was out of Bozeman, Montana. Impressive rotation at the mid-levels. Then we showed you that. A nice sunset. This is in Jersey City. Edward Gray, the shelf cloud that pressure washed the city last week. Incredible. Now you look at one of those iridescent clouds with the rainbow and the wispy cirrus clouds. Truly mesmerizing what we can see all around the country in the lower 48. If you've got something you want to share, whether it's just an impressive view like this, or maybe you had a question along with it, scan that QR code at the bottom of your screen or go over to foxweather.com/connect and we'll share it on air. Stay with us. More after the break.
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2: 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Showing you the Foxworthy Threat Zone that expands from the Mid-Atlantic and Ohio Valley region through the Mississippi Valley region, the Gulf Coast, into the Southern Plains. Want to show you all the different regions here, and really that encompasses nearly 100 million people tonight. Now, this is really a concern because of flash flooding. It's the same spots like the Southern Plains and the Gulf Coast that had storms one after another. You're noticing the rain totals in Texas alone already getting 2 to 3 inches of rain. Now, Texas, for the most part, unless you're in the Toledo Bend area, sure to remain quiet. But overnight tonight, you'll notice from Alexandria and I-49 there in central Louisiana, down south to Lafayette, I-10, kick it out towards Baton Rouge and then into New Orleans. That's where you're going to have a risk of those storms setting up off the northern Gulf, impacting your morning commute. So if you have some time tomorrow morning, you got family and friends that live down south, or maybe you live in Baton Rouge or New Orleans out towards Biloxi, encourage you to wake up early with Fox for the First as they kind of track out those storms. We're also watching the end of the event up in the mid-Atlantic. You'll notice it moves offshore, and there's really no resurgence of that into tomorrow. But we've seen a lot of action in the mid-Atlantic. Notice we've had 40 different reports. Most of those are those tree symbols that topple over, which is indicative of a damaging wind event. The wind comes through. It can knock over the tree, can knock over branches. It can take out power. It can also block the roads. And so there's been some big impacts that we have seen in the mid-Atlantic. But it just shows that the activity continues on. And this has been a pattern, really, that it's not just exclusive to a Wednesday, but we have seen here far too often on the days that maybe we don't want to see it, Kiana.
12: Yeah, the weekends.
2: Yeah.
12: It feels like it's a bit personal now.
2: Yeah, I know, right?
12: Because the last couple of weekends, even since starting spring, it has been like rain in and out, in and out, in and out.
2: We're supposed to get warm weather, and we're getting anything but that.
12: Right.
2: Right?
12: Let's talk about it, because 10 out of 13 weekends in an area like Boston have been wet. It's been this reluctant and relentless pattern that we've seen across the Northeast. It's been pretty persistent. This has just been clouds and rain each and every weekend. You may have felt it. You're thinking to yourself, like, this is personal. My plans are getting impacted. I had a chance to go through and look at some of the data, taking you all the way back, courtesy of NASA, at some of the satellites. We take it all the way back into March, where we looked at the Northeast and how things have been consistently moving through with the opportunity of clouds and rain across the Northeast. That's been the case there. But as we looked at the numbers and we look at the weekends with precip since March, it has been 10 out of 13 weekends so far. And for Boston, unfortunately, another weekend on the way, 11 out of 13 in place for you. And a lot of it just goes back to, as I mentioned, that repetitive setup in the atmosphere, an active jet stream that continuously delivers storms right into the Northeast. We have it once again this weekend with that area of low pressure. This time around, it's a bit different because we do have an omega blocking pattern. So we have that high pressure here, our jet stream well off into Canada, but our low still getting delivered and bringing in clouds and an opportunity for showers across New England. Thankfully, this go around Northeast may be slightly out of it. We do have a couple of showers into Saturday, but this is mainly a New England issue. And for Boston, as I mentioned, you're a great example of this because you're nice and dry now through the quarter of this week. And then come Saturday, boom, you have showers and even an opportunity for some snow in areas. I'll tell you where in just a second. But as we look at how things are going to pan out, it does look like at least this weekend, it's the first half of the weekend for most areas. Saturday seems to be the day where we have a lot of our shower activity. We went through the months. Here's April, and we highlighted the weekends where thankfully, all the weekends that it did rain, it wasn't a lot of rain. It was more of a trace or a couple of half an inch. But again, it's measurable rain that moved through. And unfortunately, the days that it happened to be on the weekend. So May, no different. Here we go with the timing. And I want to quickly show you who sees the opportunity of some winter mess. Most of New England gets in on rain. As I mentioned, it's not it's a moisture starved low, so it's not going to be a heavy rain. But where we do have some opportunities for that snow, we look at Mount Washington, northern parts of the White Mountains, higher up in elevation. Steve, the temperatures there get back into the 30s. So you talked about we're supposed to get warm.
13: Yeah.
12: I think we should be fine with our 60s and 70s this weekend because they're getting back into freezing mark.
2: It looks good. And one big question mark that we have right ahead of the weekend is a major event.
12: Oh, yeah.
2: That cloud cover is paramount, right? Because if it's too cloudy, we're not going to be able to see Manhattan Henge. And this is something exciting. I didn't realize this until I moved up here. And the excitement, I mean, the crowds for this, unreal.
12: Oh, it gets crowded. You have to get out there almost an hour and a half earlier than sunset. Now, tomorrow, sunset's around 8:18. I'm going to be out in the field. I'm going to go to some of the hot spots. 42nd Street's one of them.
2: Okay, don't let them all know.
12: Okay. There's several of them, so maybe I'll pop up somewhere else. But I'm going to be out there, and we're going to have this live here on Fox Weather Live to kind of show our viewers what this looks like.
2: So really excited. Kiana's going to be out tomorrow, and then it'll be again on Friday. So we have 48 hours. We've got two opportunities. Yeah. Hopefully the clouds ruin it like they have been doing the weekends. All right, let's get in on what we're going to feel. Kiana is talking about. Hey, both of us said we deserve some warmth, and we haven't been getting it here in the Northeast, but there are some areas that have definitely been cooking, and that is up in the northern tier in the upper Midwest. Temperatures are quite warm. Why is that the case? It's the Omega pattern. You'll notice the high that's dominating. What does the high pressure do? What that translates to is uninhibited blue skies, tons of sunlight, high UV index, and allows these days to build that warmth one after another. And so you'll notice that these areas like the Dakotas, Big Sky Country, Minnesota, they've already set record highs over the last several days. And now they're looking at more record highs, not only today, but potentially tomorrow. This was just yesterday alone. Look at this. Fargo, North Dakota, getting to 96. Huron, South Dakota, 95. I mean, these areas in the Dakotas are warmer than what we're seeing down south. It just doesn't seem real at times, but that's what ends up happening when you have a high pressure parked over there and you have plenty of sunshine. Down south, they have plenty of rain and cloud cover, so their temperature is about 10 to 15 degrees cooler. Now, joining us later in the hour is going to be Tom Walks. He's going to walk us through what they're seeing, not only in the Midwest, but he actually has something unique. If you'll see this little stripe on the eastern side of Wisconsin, notice the surface winds derived off of Lake Michigan actually allow things to feel quite nice. He's going to dive deeper into that. He's also going to talk about some anomalies that we have been seeing with the severe season. And then he's going to talk about some major summer events there in Wisconsin that really tens of thousands of people go to each year, what those look like in the weeks ahead. So a lot to talk with Tom about, but the first thing we'll be addressing is that intense heat for Bismarck. You may be saying, when does it end? Well, it looks like by Friday, things are finally starting to cool down. Now, there's another side, the extreme on the other end of the Omega. So remember, I was talking about the high pressure. So that's one way to look at this. The other side of this would be in the Sierra Nevada and out west in Northern California, where you have spots like Soda Springs, where they're dealing with winter-like conditions. Now, it doesn't look like the snow is sticking. This looks like that wintry mix, where the temperatures are in the mid-30s, but it feels like it's below freezing, and so it starts to melt on contact. Now, that's one aspect. Then I want to send you into the Central Sierra and to Yosemite National Park, where you have Half Dome and the beautiful, kind of look out over Yosemite Valley. And then you have the storms off in the distance, likely dumping some snow in the high terrain. I was actually reading up on Yosemite Valley, Yosemite National Park, I should say, just yesterday as we were showing that visual. I lived out there for years, and it was one of my favorite spots to go to. And I realized this year they don't have those reservations anymore. So you can just go in. You don't have to reserve it. And the lines are long. So what I'll tell you is try to get there early in the day for those morning hikes, because on into the afternoon, you're going to see not only the lines that will form, but also these storms that are going to make it very difficult to walk and hike in these spots, at least in the high terrain. As you're watching this unfold, notice that the valleys, the central valleys, I-5, out towards Fresno, Bakersfield, even up towards Sacramento, they're getting rain. It's actually a good thing. That'll dampen the region, hopefully suppress any type of wildfire behavior. But you'll notice in the high terrain, upslope, where the snow really starts to translate is near the peak. So we're talking 10, 11, 12,000 feet. That's where it stacks up. That's where the big numbers start to come into play. When you're looking at here, that's where the cutoff, easily about 9 to 10,000 feet, and that's really where the snow will start to melt. Really what I'd say for the people out west is this is where when you step outside and you can see the view of the mountains, it starts to look very picturesque, but not really something you can play in unless you're in Mammoth Lakes. There's an opportunity maybe in the backcountry, get the old skis out, and you could do some of the backcountry skiing

0: country. We show you near Sandia Park in New Mexico, a funnel cloud that was swirling. It was taken yesterday during the storms, of course, in the eastern and central portions of the state. Then we had another striking phenomenon was spotted. This was a landspout or dust devil. This actually formed in Millard County, Utah on Tuesday. Very transparent funnel there. Barely could distinguish it, except you could see the mountains in the background. And this was after those storms were passing through with that volatile weather. Plus, in western New York, people were buzzing after they saw a large fireball in the sky early in the morning time. Look at this. Kind of that halo effect as well. Rippling through the doorbell footage captured this possible meteor in northeast Buffalo around 5 a.m. I want to hear you, though, weigh in on this. Do you think it was a fireball or maybe something else? Then Ontario also got to enjoy this view. Another fireball stricken across the dark sky in the early morning hours. The American Meteor Society received multiple reports of this possible meteor in the Greater Toronto area. A cool sight for early risers. Keep it here. We're going to have much more when Fox News Live returns.
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0: And welcome back into Fox with the Live, showing you Richmond, Virginia. Cameras still wobbling, letting you know that the wind is still kind of impactful in these areas of the Mid-Atlantic from the Ohio Valley region. And then we're going to talk about the Southern Plains as of right now. Fox with their alert system showing us that we have seven severe thunderstorm warnings, one flash flood warning that just emerged in Virginia itself. So the road's glistening there, showing you some rain that fell prior, but it didn't look like there was any ponding. And overall, we've been looking at the flood reports, and it looks like the worst of the rain was on the other side of the mountains in West Virginia in comparison to Virginia itself. This was more of a wind event.

0: Notice that we still do have some clusters of severe thunderstorm warnings that are forming. Let's talk more about how that kind of coincides where we had that greatest risk, a level 2 out of 5. Shows you that we're still in that active severe season, but by no means are we at the volatility or intensity that we have seen in weeks prior or even what we saw in March and April. So what we're watching is actually an event that's coming to an end versus these storms that have for often in the recent weeks, been seeing them kind of come to life at this point of the night. Notice in these areas of Virginia, you do have these kind of scattered storms that are still linear, 60-mile-per-hour wind, but nowhere near that kind of oomph that we saw before. This is actually in North Carolina, where they saw some warnings before, and then it improved. I do want to get to this one over here, out towards Fayetteville and Biscoe, I-73 corridor. This is radar indicated, and again, that's going to be just for the damaging wind, kind of the lowest threshold that we could see. An important update is that the flash flood warnings that were in West Virginia before, those have finally been lifted. We do have some reports that are coming in, water getting into basements, water rescues out of a car. We're going to have later in the hour a water rescue from Texas where we had took three different first responders to get a baby out of a car as the car got swept away. Just a quick reminder, we're in the summer season. Of course, we're going to be talking about the tropical activity, but the flash flood season is still on. The warmer it gets, the more intense this rain can be at times. And so what we're looking at are these areas around the Gulf Coast, but even up into Oklahoma and Arkansas, where you're seeing plenty of that instability as we zoom in. It goes from Little Rock, the capital, I-40 out towards Fort Smith. This area is very mountainous. You have the Ozarks, right? About 2,500 feet. You go just south of there into Oklahoma, and you actually have the Ouachita Range. That's 2,500 to 2,700 feet. That creates that ramping effect. Notice that all of these are sub-severe. So most of this is going to impact just your travel if you're out on the interstates, hopefully this time of night, local time, 7:30 or so. You're minimizing the population that's outside during this, but we'll be kind of watching as this is only the beginning of a very active cycle where we'll be watching these storms continue to set up down south. As we have Tom Walks getting out there on the weather deck, you see it all the time, but have you seen it from the other side? As our Fox 6 Milwaukee chief meteorologist gives us kind of a behind-the-scenes look at the station's weather deck, a cool way to see how our friends at our local stations kind of operate there in Milwaukee. Let's bring them in now. As Tom, we kind of love that behind-the-scenes look, of course, a perfect way to kick off the summer. And one way that you're seeing the summer is the Omega blocking pattern for the Midwest and the Northern Tier, but you comfortable in Milwaukee today. Kind of explain why that is.
1: Yeah, Steve, great to be with you tonight. All right, this is so wild. So we're in the 60s, and I'm located just a couple miles to the west of Lake Michigan. So Lake Michigan, just a few miles that way to my right. And we're in the 60s. But if you go about 15 minutes to my west, temperatures go up by 20 degrees. 20 degrees, Steve, in a 15-mile area because of the wind off of Lake Michigan. And this is what's so interesting about being a meteorologist along the Great Lakes, right? Because you get that northeast wind off of a cool lake this time of year, and those temperatures can drop in just a few miles.
0: Yeah, it's incredible. I mean, it makes it interesting, the microclimate, right? But also makes it really difficult, Tom. It's impressive what you're able to do, of course, when you're predicting that, because you're seeing that big change, of course, with just the temperature. But I want to ask you about the summer outlook. We were talking here and we were looking excited about what ends up unfolding in the middle to latter half of June through July, Summerfest. I know it's early on, but organizers are preparing. I know you're getting excited about this and all the lineups. In recent years, it's been chaotic. You guys have had a lot of active weather. Early outlook. I know I'm putting you, you know, putting a lot on you here, a lot of pressure. What's it look like so far?
1: Yeah. Absolutely. So, Summerfest, first of all, if you've never been, come on up to Milwaukee. Join us for Summerfest. It starts on June the 18th, and it's several weekends, June into early July, and it's right on the lakefront. We have dedicated festival grounds right on the shores of Lake Michigan. it's so much fun. You have so many different bands on so many different stages, and there is so much fun going on. It's one of the world's largest outdoor music festivals. So come up and join us this summer in Milwaukee. It's going to be very interesting because, Steve, we've got this blocking pattern setting up. I know you've talked about this Omega block, and it's going to be interesting to see how long this actually lasts because we're getting very dry here in the Milwaukee area, and a big chunk of the middle part of the country is going to continue to see this dry weather as well over the course of the next several weeks. So I think for us, it's going to be how long does that last from a drought standpoint. However, as you mentioned, Summerfests in years past have gotten very stormy, and that's troublesome because it's an all outdoor event, right? There's not a whole lot of indoor spaces, so you really have to watch the weather with those large crowds that are outside.
0: Tom, I got to ask you about that Omega blocking pattern. It just started to emerge here in recent days, but you had said a big portion of the country are going to remain dry, and that may include Oklahoma, right? The Sooner State has this rare anomaly that's happening. You went to school there, so I want to get your insight that we haven't seen this in 21 years, where they've had a lack of a tornado report in the month of May, usually the most volatile time of the year, and a spot like Oklahoma where you think Tornado Alley. I just want to get your insight on something like that, working and obviously going to school there, and of course everything you learn with the severe weather, how rare it is that the month of May you're not seeing that type of activity.
1: Right. Extremely rare. As you mentioned, I mean, my mind goes back to, you know, May 3rd of 1999, one of the many tornadoes that hit Moore, Oklahoma. I was there back in 2013 when Moore got hit, and horrible tornadoes have happened, obviously, in the month of May in Oklahoma. So I guess on one hand, it's obviously good news, right, that we're not seeing those damaging, destructive tornadoes. But from a weather pattern standpoint, yes, highly unusual. We've actually had several tornadoes here in the southeastern part of Wisconsin. We had 15 tornadoes in just a one-week time span back in April. But yeah, as you're looking back at that May 20th, 2013 tornado, I was right there as well. That was an EF5 tornado, and that was horrific. I was right by the hospital when that thing hit, and it was horrible. Now, you know, we look into April. This is up here in the Milwaukee area, and unusual for us too. But on the flip side, right, where we had a very active April, unusually active across the state of Wisconsin and here in the Milwaukee area. So, yeah, things have kind of flipped, Steve. Certainly very unusual, but I think the message really is, you know, yes, it's good that we're not having these destructive tornadoes in places like Oklahoma, but don't think that this is a trend, right? Because yeah, it only takes one. And, you know, that 2013 Moore tornado, and then you had El Reno shortly after that. I mean, it doesn't take much, but thankfully, it looks like the next couple of weeks looking pretty dry.
0: Yeah, and it's so important what you just said. Each season is different. It only takes one. And if you actually think about the entire season, Tom, the strongest tornado that we've had in the entire country is still out of Oklahoma. It was an Enid, an EF4, 175 to 180 mile per hour winds. And so it shows you maybe it's not going to fall in the typical month that you've seen climatologically, but why you have to watch it all unfold. We'll be watching this, but I want to get your insight on something that's outside of weather for the most part. The World Cup, right? FIFA World Cup is right around the corner. We're counting down on that. And the U.S. national team just got announced the roster. So I want to ask you, is there a lot of hype in Wisconsin, in Milwaukee, and you as a, you know, are you a fan of soccer at all?
1: Sure. Yeah. So I'm a fan of soccer, and I think the hype is really building here in the Milwaukee area. I used to live in Kansas City prior to moving back home here to Milwaukee. And Kansas City, of course, as we know with the World Cup, it's a huge soccer really destination now. And so, yes, the excitement is building. It's going to be on Fox. We're so excited for that. And yes, I mean, you know, I think that there is such a huge audience for this, and there is such excitement that is building, and you know that is something. Of course, we're going to be watching the weather very closely, right, as we get into the World Cup here. So yeah, the excitement up here building as well, and you know we've really started to see that over the last couple of years, where you know really that soccer excitement starts to build.
0: Yeah, I was doing a deep dive on all this, wanted to see if any of the people that were on the roster were from Wisconsin, and what I found actually is you have a guy that was nicknamed Milwaukee Messi. And if you ever compare to Messi, I mean, that's the greatest maybe to ever play the game. He actually plays for Bosnia, and they knocked off Italy to make it into the World Cup. And so even if you're not just rooting for the Team USA, you have Milwaukee Messi that's playing as well, potentially. We're going to be watching all this unfold here on Fox, as you had mentioned. Tom, thank you for joining us here on Fox Weather tonight.
1: Well, thank you, Steve. Great to be with you, and we'll chat again soon.
0: All right, and we're going to be tracking everything from around the country. Stay with us here on Fox Weather Live.
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3: Aren't jams the best?
2: They are.
3: My five-year-old plays baseball on the weekends, and every week somebody gets to pick the hype song. 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
0: And welcome back into Fox Weather Live as we show you Miami, Florida. Temperatures feels like 9 to 3. And so that makes you want to get out towards the beach, right? And get in the water a little bit. We'll talk more about what's the opportunity of that here as we talk about much needed tropical downpours are going to be heading into Florida. I mean, they have a historic drought, the worst that they have seen in a decade. A lot of that, though, is actually up in Tallahassee, the state capital, to the Florida-Georgia line. Down south, they have it on the Gulf side. On the east coast of Florida, where you're looking at Miami, they're actually not dealing with that bad of a drought right now, if at all. They're actually right around normal, and that's because they've had this onshore flow. So we'll dive deeper into that here, talk about those opportunities of cashing in on some much-needed rain. But one thing I want to address here is if you're just tuning in with us, you may see tropical downpours. Wait, is that associated with a tropical system? Is that what we're talking about as we get closer? No, tropical downpours is just kind of a description of what type of rain you are going to get. And it's really derived out of these areas around the tropics because it really alludes to and speaks to the intensity of that rain. Right? Not all the rain is the same. Think about your backyard, wherever you live, and the difference between a rain event when you're in January, if you have rain, I know oftentimes that could be snow, versus what you feel in July or August. The warmer the air, the greater the capacity to carry moisture or water vapor. And when you squeeze that out because it's unstable and you create a thunderstorm, that increases the rain rate. Why oftentimes we'll talk about this right here, the available moisture, and you measure it. Where there are those desert arid climates, and it's in that yellow to orange or the brown. But oftentimes when you get way down here into the tropics near massive bodies of water, like the Gulf of America, the Caribbean, or the West or the Atlantic, and you actually allow the effects to converge on all three of those water bodies of water into these areas of the South and Southeast, you speak to that rain rate that can be excessive. It translates to 3+ inches per hour, where just no matter where you're at, it's not going to be able to keep up with that intensity. You get that fire hose effect. I'm saying all of this to let you know that it's a very wet and soggy pattern. If you live down in the Gulf Coast region or in Florida, you're used to this. You know what the summer setup is like. And so we'll be talking more about that. Now, there's another anomaly, right? The extremes that are unfolding right now in the lower 48, because and in one end, in the southeast, you're actually talking about, a ridiculous amount of rain. Then we take you out to the west coast, where they could actually be talking about snow, where we actually have right here, Soda Springs, California. That's in the northern Sierra. That's the I-80 corridor, where, Donner Summit, not far from there, is right around 7,200 feet. Now, that's not even high enough for the snow level. That speaks to the incredible height or level of elevation you got to get to. These areas may be able to cash in on the snow. That is Yosemite National Park. Incredible spot if you've never been to. This is one of those iconic spots, that big crescent roll. It's half dome, right? And now you have those storms off in the distance. Zoom in on that. That's actually snow. That's coming down in the high terrain about 10,000 feet and above. Why is that happening? You have this massive dip in the jet stream. So that allows this cold air to plunge in and support potentially some high elevation snow. Other areas like Redding, California, I-5 corridor, the southern side of the Cascades, it's too warm. It's going to be rain. But even Lake Tahoe is at 6,500 feet. That's pretty high above sea level. They are still getting rain out of this. And so what we're looking at right now is the Central Sierra from Bishop through Yosemite National Park, even up towards the Tahoe Basin, light snow. I kind of looked at this over the past 24 hours, isolated spots, maybe getting to that light pink where you're getting around 5+ inches of snow. But again, if you're using those mountain passes or you live down in the valley, you're not cashing in on the winter storms. You're probably getting some of that light rainfall that's coming in. That's actually a good thing, too. Because you need that light rainfall to dampen the region and hopefully suppress any type of wildfire or elevated fire risk. That's what you're looking at, hopefully also allowing for some of those reservoirs to increase in their rain as well. Looking at what we'll see overnight tonight through tomorrow, there are spots in the Central Sierra where you could maybe get a foot of snow in total out of this. Again, what this makes is for a very picturesque backyard. As you get outside, you're not going to be walking in the snow, but you'll be able to look at it off in the distance and have that moment where you kind of take a deep breath and just appreciate the beauty of where you live. Let's talk about the South, though, right, where they've been dealing with significant amount of rain, and this is nothing new. They've been seeing significant rain for days now. This is Fort Worth, Texas, on the holiday, right? Memorial Day, where you're looking at you know, neighborhoods that are effectively underwater. There's Arlington, Texas, where they've had that fire hose of moisture as well. And so it's important to talk about, yeah, big cities that are going to be impacted, the population that's vulnerable or at risk, but also looking at nearby areas and, you know, communities that are closer to maybe the Gulf itself, Corpus Christi, out towards Galveston, Victoria, where they've had significant rain. Notice that these totals maybe don't jump off of the map for you, but this is over the past 48 hours. So this is only the last 2 days. If you incorporate a lot of the holiday weekend, and if you go all the way back to Friday of last week, many of these have surpassed 7 to 8 inches of rain. So it just speaks to the incredible volume. What we're looking at right now is finally that rain tapering off for Texas and sliding eastward and getting into Louisiana, Mississippi, where they're vulnerable to what we're about to talk next. If you're in these areas, flash flooding is a concern this time of year. So I want to show you some scenes that we have actually seen out of South Texas when police had to rescue a baby from a car that became trapped in floodwaters. And that was after a round of heavy rain that swept through. But here, what is going on, right? How quickly they have to move, how fast all of this is evolving. I mean, this is changing quickly when that rain hits. It's important to know what to do so you don't find yourself in this situation. I'm actually joined now by Ryan, Matthew, and Anthony. They're all with the City of Beeville Police Department. Thank you all for joining us here tonight on Fox, whether you were on the scene. But Ryan, I want to start with you first. We'll all give you a chance to weigh in on this. You tried to wave the driver down before they even entered into the water. Walk us through what you were seeing then.
13: Actually, I wasn't on the scene. The fire chief was, Officer Puente here and AJ were the ones that were actually on the scene that day.
0: Okay, so the fire team was there as well. So it shows you a coordinated effort. Let's talk about Officer Puente. You actually hopped into the water, as we're seeing here, to get the baby out of the car. What do you want people to understand about how quickly this evolved and how, you know, concerned this is when you're seeing that water rise and you have somebody trapped inside?
14: Yeah, so I just want everyone to kind of understand that high flood waters are extremely dangerous and unpredictable. So I would say just try to avoid the area when you see high flood waters because, you know, it may look like slow water, but you never know what's happening under the water. It may be moving fast.
0: That's something I want to talk about because oftentimes we tell people so much, turn around, don't drown. And first responders, you jump in to some of the scariest situations because there are people that are trapped. Anthony, you're a volunteer firefighter, right? So you showed up and you had to jump into that fast-moving water. What's your message to drivers when they don't know and they're almost that victim of a moment? They see the road, okay, there's some water on it, but they don't realize the depth of that water and what's unfolding.
13: Yeah, you know, just kind of just stay kind of vigilant. You know, your eyes will play tricks on you, so you don't really know how deep that water is. It don't take much water to get a vehicle to kind of start floating away to make a situation very dangerous. And so, you know, don't take a chance on it. You know, that saying, turn around, don't drown. There's a reason why that saying is out there. And so just, you know, make sure that we follow that.
0: Either of you, by the way, I just want to talk about this video because we're showing everybody at home what it's unfolding as you guys are responding. And you just brought up something. It doesn't take that much water. It only takes a foot of water that's moving to carry vehicles. And that may seem like a lot, but it's low-lying areas. And this brings me to my question to any of you, because you live there and you respond. Is this a low-lying area? Is this a spot that's vulnerable to seeing this type of flooding?
13: Yeah, so it's actually a low spot there in town. This is hometown for me. And when heavy rain comes, that's one of the first areas to flood in town.
0: Yeah, so it's knowing your backyard and what routes could be compromised because of that rain. But we're talking maybe this in Texas, right, South Texas, but this plays out all over the country, especially in the Gulf Coast. And we're talking about the summertime where this is going to be even more prevalent. So I want either of you to kind of weigh in on what you hope for every driver in these communities that they take away from this video, what happened here, what they should know during an event like this when they get a flash flood warning.
13: Yeah, so when you get a flash flood warning, you know, the best thing is if you don't have to drive, don't drive. You know, just so you don't put people in that you don't get stuck in that predicament. I mean, the first responders, that they'll risk everything to try to get to you as quickly as possible. And if you do happen to find yourself in that situation, you know, making sure you call 911, letting emergency services know what road you're on, where you're at, what's your location. That way they can plan and try to get to you as fast as possible.
0: It's great advice there. Don't be a victim of the moment. Often at times we're in our routine. We see something. We're saying, hey, I take this road every single day, and I've been through rain before, and you don't realize the depth of the water. Each situation is unique, and with that, a risk. Ryan, Matthew, and Anthony, thank you so much for joining us here on Foxworthy. But, of course, saving that baby and all that you do, of course, as first responders, keeping people safe there in Texas.
13: Appreciate it. Thank you.
0: Just shows you the great men and women that we have throughout our country with the first responders. And, well, and on a happier note here, I want to let everybody know before we go that today's day is World Otter Day. But it's not just any World Otter Day. It's actually a 10-year anniversary of these adorable holidays. So the zoos around the world, they're all celebrating here as well. These playful guys are a sign of a thriving ecosystem with clean water and an abundance of wildlife. So it's a perfect way to celebrate the start of summer as you're watching some of these aquatic creatures get out there and enjoy their day. And they're just darn cute, right? So we wanted to show you that here on a Wednesday evening. All right, we're going to also show you beautiful New York City, where we're talking about, of course, Manhattan Henge. That's right around the corner. If you don't know what that is, well, it's tomorrow and Friday. We're going to dive deeper on that in the next hour. So stay with us here on Fox.
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15: 04654. Hey, welcome into Fox Weather at Night. I'm Ari Sarsalari, your host for the evening. We'll be here for a long time tonight. We're going to be here all night long. And we got a lot to cover. We've got some really interesting stuff coming up on the show tonight. We're going to talk to an old buddy of mine. He found a tornado by himself. He was away from all the other chasers last year. It was just an awesome thing that got chronicled. And we're going to talk a prescribed burn that got a little wild with some pyrocumulus clouds on Monday, on Memorial Day. This was right next to Salt Lake City. Pretty much in Salt Lake City. So hang tight for that. Let's start off with what's going on right now. Look at this storm. Bristow, Virginia. We've had a bunch of storms out in parts of the Appalachians, the Mid-Atlantic, and they've caused some issues. We've had a lot of reports of wind damage across the region. That's just a beautiful-looking storm right there. Look at that. A shelf cloud. People might confuse that with a wall cloud, because usually the wall cloud's a little thinner, right? It kind of looks more like a box. There's another great shelf cloud. That's a more typical-looking one, a little bit wider. And you can see that huge wall of rain right out behind it. So we've had these little segments of like linear storms that have been moving through parts of Virginia, especially West Virginia, down through North Carolina as well. We got a couple of those going on right now. How's that camera looking, by the way, Chris? The one you were showing me right before we started?
16: It's completely dark.
15: Oh, completely dark. Okay, we were looking at a camera that was... Yeah, there it is. Okay, Penhook, Virginia. Dang, that looked really good about 20 minutes ago.
16: We're going to pull the video from.
15: Okay, we were looking up at this storm toward the northeast, and it was a pretty nice view of it. That's a severe storm up in... this is up in Virginia. So let's go to the high res on this. This is Appomattox, Campbell, and Charlotte counties. 60-mile-per-hour wind is basically going to be the worst that you'll see out of this. A little bit of hail, too. We did have a report not long ago of some 1-inch diameter hail, which is actually quarter-sized. That was, again, in Lynchburg. And there have been a bunch of reports of wind damage around here, like trees down and stuff like that, around Lynchburg, Appomattox, and some of those spots. Let me see. Richmond, a good while ago, they had a report of some wind damage, too. Let me see what that was again. I got to press play. Oop. Press play and then pause, and we'll go tree down on Crestwood Drive in Richmond. So it's a, you know, very typical types of storm reports to see from this part of the country. A lot of tree damage, etc. That could be a decent little hail core on that. They're saying 1-inch hail. Dinwiddle, Lunenburg, Nottoway, and Brunswick counties. So you could see some 1-inch hail in that storm. It's rolling right into Blackstone, Virginia, as we speak. And this is a nice look at it, getting nice and close to the radar here. There's a little spin in that storm, too. Check this out. Look at that. Maybe we'll get a little a quick tornado warning with that. We'll see. Let's take this back over the last couple of scans and just see what it was doing. Yeah, it's just starting to come together now. So if we see some continuity with this spin in the storm here, this is just south of... Come on, give me a number here. Highway 360, west of Blackstone. Right now, no tornado warning. Again, it's a severe storm, 60-mile-per-hour wind that's headed into Blackstone. Apart from that, we've got a flash flood warning that's down on the south side of Norfolk. And then what else do we have here? We got one storm that's southwest of Raleigh that's severe warned right now. Look at this, a nice little gust front that's visible right there, that little thin line of radar stuff that you can see, and then some heavier stuff showing up on the radar where the actual storm itself is. And I would imagine you've got some lightning with these, but it's not a crazy lightning maker like we see from time to time. But there you go. That's moving into Sanford, Cameron. That'll be some 60-mile-per-hour wind. And if I'm not mistaken, I believe that one, has that one caused some wind damage too? Haven't seen any reports out of that one. Farther toward the south, we've had some reports of flooding west of Columbia, South Carolina. Yeah, flooded yards, ponding water. Let me actually go down there. We'll do this. And we'll go down to these storms here, southwest of Columbia. Yeah, a little training going on here. Doesn't look like much on radar, but again, you know, I've seen a couple reports of some flooding out here, not terribly far from I-20, west of Columbia. Now, the other part of the country where we have some severe weather going on, and you might be asking yourself, man, he is really zooming out on this, is up in Northern California, Southern Oregon. Look at this. We actually have a severe thunderstorm warning for Siskiyou County. That's up along I-5, just north of Mount Shasta. And what a weird-looking storm this is, right? Almost always, the prevailing flow across North America, across the United States, is from the west to the east. It's extremely rare that you get a storm that, I guess we would call it retrograding to some degree, but basically it's moving from east to west. And that's because we have a big upper-level low that is cut off from the main flow, meaning it's not moving very much. Like, the jet stream itself is like way up here, And then you have this cutoff low that's sitting down here. And on the northwest side of it, it's actually pushing storms from the east to the west. Now, I think we've seen a couple reports out of that storm, if I'm not mistaken. There was some hail. Yeah, there was some hail east of Medford over in southern Oregon. So, yeah, these could be some hailers here. You could get some pretty gusty wind in there. Not expecting tornadoes. Tomorrow's going to be an interesting day up in the northwest, and we'll talk about that coming up here in just a sec. Real quick before I move on from the active severe weather, one more part of the country. You know, this is kind of it's a challenging type of setup to cover, because usually if you've got a big severe weather outbreak going on, it's all in one spot. You don't have to jump around the map too much, but we've got a little batch of storms that's diving down from the north part of Wisconsin into Baraboo. That may be affecting Madison here within the next hour or so. Columbia and Sauk counties, 60-mile-per-hour wind, 1-inch hail, and that's basically crossing I-94, I-90 as we speak. Black River Falls, Toma. Looks like worst of this is probably east of La Crosse, but we'll keep an eye on that stuff. Looks like some garden variety severe thunderstorms for now. Okay, so what is the pattern that's so weird right now? It's this thing called an omega block. Omega block. It's something we talk about very often in meteorology when it happens. We briefly talked about an omega pattern that we had going on, what was this, like 2 weeks ago, something like that. But it wasn't really a bona fide omega block. Is it bona fide or bona fide, by the way? Bona fide? I've heard both. Either way, this is the omega right here. It looks like the Greek letter omega. It's basically what the jet stream is doing. So it's characterized by high pressure that's surrounded by two areas of low pressure. Around the lows, you get more active weather. It's generally cooler. And underneath the high, it's very warm and things are not very active. Now, keep in mind, this is, you know, pretty much the most active part of the severe weather season, late May into early June, for Tornado Alley. And with this type of setup, we're not going to see any type of severe weather that's going on out in that part of the country. We'll have little bouts of some severe weather here and there, but this part of the country is not going to see anything all that big. So I say we cover this one by one. There's like three stories with this. You got the Northwest, you got the middle part of the country, and you have the Northeast. Let's just go in, I guess, geographical order. We'll start with the Northwest. I mentioned tomorrow we're going to have a chance for some severe thunderstorms. And so we'll take you through the forecast model here. Look at this. It's a level 2 risk. That's the red box that you see. Timing's up at the top left of your screen. And once again, we're going to get these east to west moving storms. This is going to be northern Oregon, you know, southern, southeastern Washington. Chris, you were saying dust storms maybe. You know this part of the country very well. What are you thinking here?
16: Yeah, I mean, it's an agricultural area kind of there, eastern Washington at least. So it's dry. You're in the rain shadow typically. So to have storms come from the east is going to be dramatic.
15: Yeah, I mean, they don't see as much rain very often. Yeah, you make a good point. I mean, we got the terrain map on here, so I can just kind of show people a little bit. You were talking about the rain shadow. Usually, so here's the mountains. Usually the flow is coming in out of the west, so you get enhanced rain as the flow rides up the mountains, and then you get like downward vertical motion over here, which can, you know, anytime you have sinking air, that kind of kills the amount of rain. So they end up with a lot less rain here than west of the mountains. That's what Chris was referring to. But yeah, look at this. The east to west moving storms is going to be some very heavy rain. Could see some flooding there as well, but it's a brief period. I don't think that, you know, it's going to be like a really long-lasting event. It's going to be the storms pop up, they move through, and then you're done with it. So, you know, sometime during the mid to late afternoon, they form. They move up through Pendleton during the late afternoon, evening, and then probably die down before they get to Seattle. But the thing is, again, look at the direction that all this stuff is moving, and it might be backbuilding a little bit. Could see some flooding around Bend. We will definitely keep you updated with that. The other thing is we've seen some snow. Check this out. Well, that looked snowier earlier. I guess this is from a little bit earlier. No. We're good. This is the West. Time zones, man. Time zones. I'm sorry. I got it in my head because you showed that camera in Virginia that obviously was that camera in Virginia. You couldn't see anything because it was dark. Look at that. You got some snowflakes flying around there up in Soda Springs and Mammoth Mountain. You're getting some snow, some very late season snow. Not like it never happens. Now, middle part of the country, different story. We had some record highs yesterday all over the place in parts of the plains, upper Midwest, especially the Dakotas and Montana. And the forecast highs over the next couple of days, it's going to be quiet. It's going to be very warm. You know, we're up in the 80s and 90s. Temperatures pretty well above average for this time of year. You know, a place like Bismarck, North Dakota. Let's run through the graph here, see what it looks like. We've got Yeah, the average first 90-degree day is June 7th, so we're a little bit ahead of schedule. This isn't like a wildly crazy above-average stint of temperatures. And then you go to the northeast, and the northeast is kind of an interesting situation because we don't really get that cutoff low, and it's not going to dig in all that deep. So we'll look at the date up here. I think, long story short, New England is going to feel this the most. It's going to be more New England, less New York, Philadelphia, Mid-Atlantic, et cetera. I mean, once it really sets in, like, yes, tomorrow and Friday, you know, we feel it a little bit farther toward the south, but this is where, like, the real core of the cooler air is, right? It's north of where the jet stream is. So we're kind of in between here, the interior northeast, you know, New Jersey, Maryland, et cetera. Let me run you through the forecast model. I know, you know, it's not always great to just be looking at the jet stream. You want to see what's going on at the surface. What does this actually mean for me? This is interesting. Look at this. This is a very weird thing to see for this time of year. Saturday, late Friday night into Saturday, there's going to be a little impulse coming down from the north that's going to drop a bunch of rain in parts of New England where we really do need the rain. So this is good overall. It's just going to be really chilly temperatures down in the 40s Sunday morning. And you could see some snow up in the high terrain. Another little batch of some cool rain coming down Monday into Tuesday. And so but you notice, like, the whole time that this is going on, yeah, we may get a little rain in New York, but it's like the high pressure sets in out behind it, and we actually end up doing pretty nicely in the Mid-Atlantic by the middle part of next week. So it is a weird little setup. We'll keep watching that, and we'll break down the forecast area by area every day. Coming up after the break, I told you about this awesome tornado. I'm going to talk to an old buddy of mine, Quincy Vagel. Haven't talked to him in a while. I'm super stoked about this. Oh, man, was that a heck of a tornado. And he pretty much had this whole thing to himself. This was last year, by the way, last year. So we're going to talk about that. He's a great severe weather forecaster, too. So we'll talk about the long-term forecast coming up.
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19: I'm Fox Weather's Ian Oliver, and today we're talking about ridge riders. These are powerful complexes of storms that can strike the same places in the summertime, day after day after day. Why is that? This all gets started with a strong area of high pressure. It's this big bubble or a dome of hot and stable air that parks itself across the south, and it can stay there for days or weeks. So what does that mean for you? It depends on where you're at. If you're stuck under the ridge, it's hot, it's nasty, it's muggy, and it keeps going day after day with little or no rain to provide relief. But if you head out to the outskirts or the periphery of this ridge of high pressure, that's where all the action is. Rounds of strong and severe storms repeatedly strike the same spots. That's what kicks up a flood threat. The rain, the thunderstorms, they ride right up and over that big area of high pressure. Meteorologists call that the ridge, and that's why the storms are called ridge riders. Fox Weather, weathering it together.
15: Hey, welcome back to Fox Weather at Night. Check out this amazing video. This was from May 25th, 2025, so about a year ago, over in a town called Floyd, New Mexico. One of the more photogenic tornadoes, I'm sure, of last year. Dust buster, maybe, if you want to call it that. And the coolest thing about it was that the chaser that took this video pretty much had the whole storm to himself. This was a day, there he is right there, Quincy Vagel. Old buddy of mine, we used to work together at a different network. This was like over 10 years ago. So here we stand, older men. Quincy, it's good to see you, brother. How you been?
20: It's great to be back with you. Yeah, I've been keeping busy for sure.
15: Yeah, so let's talk about this video a little bit. I've been wanting to highlight it for a while. I'm glad we have a good excuse to now because it's like the one-year-ish anniversary. How did you end up breaking off from the pack? Because I remember this day, everybody else ended up chasing like high precip slop that ended up popping up like where the worst of the severe storms were supposed to be in Texas, and you ended up down in New Mexico. Was there something you saw in the models, or did you just take a really big chance and just get lucky with this?
20: Sure. Well, in general, I tend to prefer the secondary targets because I want to avoid crowds. But that morning I was watching stuff in Amarillo, and I was really torn between Texas and New Mexico. But I figured New Mexico was a better shot to see something more isolated, to avoid the chaser crowds, and it ended up working out.
15: Yeah, like what particularly happened with this storm? Were there any other tornadoes down there, or was this like the one?
20: No, so there was a couple of isolated storms, but there was an outflow boundary from all that HP slop in Texas that actually kind of enhanced this storm, because I think without that boundary, it might have not been quite as crazy as this, but it was the only tornado that I know of in that area.
15: Yeah, let's throw up his tweets here, Chris. He's a great follow on X, by the way. Storm Chaser Q, it's a really easy one to remember. And you've been tweeting a lot recently about like avoiding the chaser convergence. I wonder if this is going to start to be like the more popular thing to do. He said, 1 year ago today, I chased a secondary target, eastern New Mexico, documented tornado in Floyd. I didn't see a single storm chaser the entire chase. That's absolutely wild to be on a tornado like that, especially what we've seen in the last couple of months. I mean, the convergence has been out of control. So how long have you been doing this this thing that you were talking about here, predominantly chasing secondary targets at this point in my career? You know, you're trying to avoid the crowds. You know, did you start doing this a while ago, or was this like more of a recent thing?
20: It's actually been quite a while. I'm kind of a rebel by heart, so I tend to take the secondary target. I would say, though, in 2016 was the first time I had really bad chaser convergence with the Dodge City tornadoes, and it kind of made me rethink a little bit, so I tended to just go for the secondary target, not every time, but probably the majority of the time.
15: So, you know, what do you think we have coming up here? Or actually, before we get to the forecasting, which I want to do with you, because Quincy's an amazing forecaster, let's roll this video just to give people an example. What is of what we're talking about when we say chaser convergence, right? So this was just an appalling video. Just roll it with the sound. We'll let it play out. Okay. Where's the horn? There we go. Wow. Can I just say, like, that was an incredible amount of restraint. I mean, you laid off hitting the horn for quite a while there. What was this person thinking? Like, how often are you guys seeing this out there? Because when I think of it, I'm thinking traffic. But when I look at this video initially, I'm like, okay, this is storm chasing. Everybody's cool. There's going to be some people parked on the side of the roads. As long as nobody is a, you know, it's a jackass like this, then everything's going to be okay. I mean, how often would you see stuff like this when you're chasing?
20: If you're chasing, I would say, in Kansas or Oklahoma during prime season, you see a lot of this on the primary targets. And the thing is, it's situational awareness. So this chaser or this driver just probably wasn't looking at the road and just pulled out, kind of moseyed out. So unfortunately, if you're in the heart of Tornado Alley during prime storm season, it's inevitable you're going to see some of this.
15: Here I come. Good luck, everybody. Let's see how this goes. Hey, you've been chasing a lot this year, too. So this is out of Yankton County, South Dakota. Did this one drop a tornado, Chris? Okay, this was no tornado. But I tell you, we talked with Hunter Fowkes. This was a couple of weeks ago. We had a few other chasers on. And he was mentioning how, you know, one of the techniques that can be really fun to use is just to kind of stay away from where everybody is that's trying to get really close to it. You get kind of that wider shot. You can see the storm structure. I mean, is that something you like to do?
20: Yeah, I'm really into photography, so I've always kind of leaned further back. Now, obviously, if there's a dramatic tornado, I want to get close. But sometimes, like a storm like this, it's moving at maybe 20 or 30 miles an hour. There's no point in being directly under it if there's not going to be a tornado. So, yeah, if you step back, you can kind of see the whole storm structure and just see it evolve.
15: How's your year been so far this year?
20: It's actually been a pretty tough year. I've only had one brief tornado. I missed a couple of the big days just because I do a lot of photography and other stuff early in the season. Most of my storm chasing is in May, June, and July. And unfortunately, May has been pretty slow so far.
15: Yeah, to say the least. Let's get into the forecast a little bit. We got this big omega block pattern going on. Let's go short range, and then we'll go a little bit long range. You know, there'll be little kinks in the flow here and there. It's not like there's going to be no severe weather. Obviously, some really weird targets over the next few days. We've got, like, parts of the Pacific Northwest tomorrow. You know, little dink and dunk stuff here down in the south. Like, do you have any chases planned the next few days?
20: Yeah, well, actually, today I tried the secondary target in eastern Oklahoma. Didn't quite see anything. I think tomorrow's going to be a day off unless something happens locally. I don't really see anything big. There could possibly be something on the high plains, maybe Friday, Saturday. But like you said, this omega block pattern is just not great for storm chasing. There's sometimes some small mesoscale events, but you're not really seeing any big events in the plains.
15: Yeah, you're talking Friday, Saturday, a little something in the high plains. And this is what he's referring to. You know, we were talking about this earlier with, you know, this big cutoff low that's sitting over the west, meaning it's not moving very much. It eventually picks up a little bit of steam, but kind of fizzles out as it moves toward the east. It hits the ridge, but there's still going to be like this little piece of energy. We talk about this a lot on the show, how you're looking for an upper level chunk of energy, and that usually kicks up some rising air out ahead of it. So, you know, maybe something could be kicked up out in the high plains, like you said, Friday into Saturday. But, you know, the name would suggest with an omega block pattern that it sticks around for a while. And, you know, we always talk about how you need some kind of wave of low pressure to make it into the west here and then eventually into the plains in order to get severe weather. And we're sitting right here like in the heart of severe weather season. And it looks pretty quiet through the beginning of June. You see any breakdown of this pattern coming up?
20: Yeah, I've been looking at some long range ensembles and the CFS, and it looks like around the second week of June, there could be a pattern flip. And I'm cautiously optimistic that the second half of June should be at least near normal, if not at or above normal when it comes to severe weather.
15: Yeah, I mean, I'm looking at this, you know, this looks like a little something on the 6th. I mean, that's pretty far out. We're just looking at operational forecast model runs here at this point, but you still got the big ridge that's in place. That'll be pretty hard to break down, so it could take a little while. All right, good stuff. Quincy Vagel, I'm glad we got to catch up a little bit. Thanks a lot for popping in tonight. We'll have you back on at some point. Storm Chaser Q, he's a great forecaster. He's a great photographer, a great storm chaser. He's just a great follow. Thanks for the time tonight, man. We appreciate it.
20: Thanks a bunch.
15: How about that? Meeting up with old buddies. We're old men now. I remember thinking he was young 10 years ago. He's probably still young. I'm the only old guy left. Yeah, this long-range forecast, guys, I don't know what's going to end up happening with this. I mean, you get past, like, 2 weeks or so in the forecast. I mean, going out this far to, like, June 6th, that's about as comfortable as I feel forecasting. Now, Chris, you said that you were planning on maybe trying to hit the plains, like, mid to late March or mid to late June?
16: Mid to late June. We'll
15: so
16: see.
15: So what is it that, like, you see there? You were talking about Eric Snodgrass was one of the guys that you were watching his video today from Nutrien Ag Solutions.
16: We just need southwest flow. We just need kind of that southerly flow out of the the Southwest into the Rockies, into the Plains to get some action going.
15: So you're talking off of the Pacific or off of the
16: Pacific? Off the Pacific. Yeah.
15: Off of the Pacific. And, you know, the transition to El Nino, I mean, that is something that usually would get this going, but this is just such a weird setup that we have going on right now.
16: Yeah, I mean, the extended models, they keep showing a little bit of a dip over the Northwest.
15: Okay.
16: I've done that before where you just get, like, little waves of energy over the northern Rockies and the northern plains.
15: Something like this comes down.
16: Yeah, you just, yeah, and it's, you know, sometimes you can get some mesoscale magic to, you know, appear out of nowhere, but most of the time it's not that great.
15: Mesoscale magic. Hey, speaking of a little magic, you want to do the dust storm, Albuquerque?
16: Yeah, let's do that.
15: Let's do that one real quick. We got some cool video in. This was from a viewer, if I'm not mistaken. Or was this?
16: No, I found this. Okay. They'll be watching this.
15: Okay, sounds good. Yeah, this is from Albuquerque. Somebody's on the Southwest flight right there. And just looking down at a bunch of dust that's going on the ground. Like a... Not like...

0: But it all goes back to that thing we talk about all the time with the downburst coming out of the storm. When it drops all of its rain, you get this blast of cool, dry air that shoots out ahead of the storm. Again, it could have come from some of these storms as they were forming. And it's just this gust of wind with that drier air that if you have a bunch of dust on the ground, you're going to end up with something like that. So Rio Rancho, New Mexico, you were seeing some of that. Usually if you see a dust storm, in most cases, you've got some kind of storms that are within, I don't know, 100 miles or so. Once in a long while, you can get like a synoptically driven dust storm where it's just a huge area of low pressure next to a high, and then there's just a lot of large-scale wind. So pretty cool stuff there. All right, coming up after the break, we got to talk about the South.
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7: Hi, I'm Ian Oliver. Today, we're talking about super volcanoes. The difference between a volcano and a super volcano is all about eruption power. Volcanoes erupt on a scale from 1 to 8. It's called the Volcano Explosivity Index. If a volcano maxes out that scale, a level 8, it's then considered a super volcano. It's also known as an apocalyptic eruption. Super volcanic eruptions, they launch more than 240 cubic miles of material up into the air. These kinds of eruptions dramatically change the weather across the globe for years. The good news about these, they're very rare. The last super volcano eruption was about 27,000 years ago. On average, they occur about once every 100,000 years. By the way, we've got a super volcano simmering right in our backyard beneath Yellowstone National Park. Thankfully, that one isn't due for another 73,000 years. We hope. Fox Weather.

0: gathering it together.
1: All right, let's talk Florida and the tropics. There's been some buzz floating around. I saw a tweet today from they said that it was called meteorologists. Meteorologists, that word was in the name of their Twitter account, and it said killer hurricane coming to Florida. Next weekend or something like that. So we're here to kill the hype a little bit. That's not going to be the case. It is highly unlikely that that's going to be the case. Let's start with what we know. There's going to be a lot of rain in Florida over the next little while. And this is a good thing because, as you well know, if you live down in Florida, we've got a lot of drought that is covering the entire area. You guys dealing with drought, exceptional drought, actually, up in parts of the Panhandle, over into South Georgia, and even now extending into parts of southern South Carolina. So we're going to get an update on the drought coming out tomorrow. It probably won't change very much from this, but I think in the upcoming few updates over the next few weeks, we'll start to put a dent in this because we have a very active pattern coming up. And that's really the big story here. I'll talk more specifically about that little tropical threat, if we even want to call it that, coming up in a bit. But in the meantime, we have a level one risk for some flooding. Remember, this is a part of the country that can deal with a lot of rain before it floods. So the problem is that when you have a drought, that's in progress, you know, it makes the ground a little bit harder than usual. So we're going to get some heavy rain, especially over parts of southeastern Florida. So that's going to include Miami up to Palm Beach, et cetera. And then it's not just Florida, also just generally the southeast. So this is Thursday through Friday morning. And then Friday, we've got another risk for some flooding in the southeast. So, I mean, you look at all those areas. I mean, look at this. Here's how much rain we're expecting between now and June 4th, which would be, that's about a week-ish, 8 days from now. So between now and 8 days from now, in the next 8 days, this is how much rain we're going to see. And man, it is just, it's like bullseye. Remember, this is where we had the exceptional drought. I'll actually go back to the drought map here so you can compare this a little bit. And that's just phenomenal. I mean, we really do need that rain. So really, the big story is it's a big push of moisture out of the Gulf. And you can see that here when we look at the precipitable water. That's what this is. We call it available moisture to make it a little bit more simple for people, but it's a product, it's a model product called precipitable water. It's a measure of the amount of moisture in the entire column of air. You know, sometimes we just look at the dew point at a certain level, like down at the surface. That shows us the amount of moisture down at the surface. You can look at the moisture, you know, 500 millibars, whatever. This is the entire column of moisture combined. And so when you got this much air, moisture around, you get any lift in the air, you're going to have some pretty serious amounts of rain that are falling. And you can see where it's all, you know, the lines here, the arrows, you can see where the flow is going to be, and we'll have a few boundaries that come through. And then late next week, we're going to have a front that comes through that may drape over the Gulf a little bit, and we'll see what happens. There could be some kind of formation of an area of low pressure. Some models bringing it into the western Gulf. That's the more likely scenario with small chances at tropical development, and then other models bringing it into the eastern Gulf, models that aren't generally as good at forecasting as the others. We got to talk with the National Weather Service in Miami a little bit earlier, just about, in general, how much rain we're going to get here for the next few days.
2: We're going to have a surge of moisture coming in from the Caribbean waters over the next couple of days, and that combined with ridging finally moving out of the area and having more troughiness over our area will help drive some of that convection and deeper convection, indeed, starting tomorrow and then continuing through the weekend and into next week, depending on where the sea breeze sets up and how boisterous those convective clouds can be. We could see a couple inches across, especially across the East Coast metro, but then also over the interior. And then that pattern continues over the weekend and into next week with that southerly moisture advection and that troughiness providing some extra support to develop some of those like stouter storms over the region.
1: So let's run out the forecast model on this, and I'll show you a couple different models. We'll use the more high resolution model, which only goes out a couple of days. That's the Fox Weather model, and of course there are a lot of other ones, but this one usually does a pretty good job. So here's the time up at the top left, as it always is, and you see a big flare up of some showers and thunderstorms really right where that level one risk for flooding is. So we're going to be really honed in on South Florida and the southeastern part of the peninsula tomorrow. We get into the overnight tomorrow night into Friday. Things quiet down usually during the overnights, and then we get some more action. And you can basically get the idea here. It's like during the days, We get a bunch of rain, and then during the overnights, things usually kind of quiet down. So that's just through the early part of Sunday. If we take this all the way out, so we'll start here Saturday, we'll go through Sunday, and you can see there's just a lot of moisture around. Now, you notice this forecast model, this isn't what the radar is going to look like. This is, you know, that more chunky looking precip on the forecast model. That's what happens when you go further out in time. It can't be quite as accurate, so you get more of a generalized idea of where the rain's going to be. And so here we are into Tuesday, Wednesday of next week, and then that's when you start to see a little something trying to show up, like late next week. Could some generalized area of low pressure get going here in the Gulf? Yes, it could. This is the European model, okay? Now, here's the one that's been causing all the problems. Here's the one that prompted that ridiculous account to say that there's a killer hurricane coming for Florida. That's not the case. This is one forecast model. And by the way, this happens to be the forecast model, the GFS, the American model. I'm sorry, I want to be patriotic here, but the Europeans got us beat in the forecast model department. This one does not do a great job with tropical stuff. How bad of a job does it do? Well, I can show you. This is the track error from the 2025 hurricane season. And what has the highest track error? GFS. Leading the pack. You don't want to be leading the pack in this one. You know what was the best? You remember? It was the AI model. The Google AI model, as a matter of fact. So, you're going to see this. Just bake this into your mind. You're going to see a lot of this in your social media feed over the next couple of days. Keep in mind, the reliability is extremely low. The GFS often tends to be very aggressive when it comes to long-range tropical development, especially. This is the only model that is showing this solution, and so basically it's very unlikely to happen. Okay, I would be betting a lot of money that it's not going to happen. Can you bet on that stuff now? I wonder if there's one up on, Calshi?
0: Calshi?
1: Yeah, you think they got one?
0: No.
1: Will a hurricane hit Florida?
0: Well, maybe by like certain dates or something.
1: Yeah, I'm curious what the odds would be on that. Very, very low, I would imagine. But let's focus more on like the big picture of this whole thing. The big picture is that there's going to be some general area of low pressure that forms in the Gulf. And that's going to be situated such that it pushes a lot of moisture up into the Gulf Coast. So this could end up being kind of some kind of flooding risk. It's also going to be helping out with, you know, providing a lot of rain to areas that need it, and parts of the Gulf Coast need it too. This is also the wind shear that we have around, and you can see that there's actually going to be a lot of wind shear off the west coast of Florida. Now, wind shear is kind of an interesting thing because with thunderstorms and storms that are producing tornadoes and stuff like that, wind shear is a good thing for them. They feed off of wind shear, and that can sustain the storms for longer. It's the complete opposite when it comes to tropical systems. With tropical systems, they like things to be nice and quiet up above them. They just want to use the water, use that warm water, and just sit there and crank and do their thing. So when you get, you know, a bunch of different wind directions and different wind speeds as you go up with height, it kind of shreds the storms apart like a paper shredder. So anytime you see wind shear on a tropical map, just think like storm going through a paper shredder. That's basically the idea. So if one were even to form here, it would have a tough time getting up closer to the coast. We actually had a chance to talk to a meteorologist over at the University of Miami a little bit earlier, Jason Dunyon. This was on America's Weather Center with Bob Van Dillen. Here were some of his thoughts on the whole situation.
3: I mean, what we tend to see is with these El Niños, the circulation pattern, we call it the Walker circulation, it tends to make for sinking air in the Western Atlantic. And if you want to grow up to be a hurricane, you don't want to see sinking air. And it also really cranks up these strong winds. You were talking about those strong, that strong vertical wind shear over the Gulf. Well, the El Niño helps to really enhance that as well throughout the season. So those ingredients come together to make it harder for systems to really get their act together, especially in the Western Atlantic.
1: Talking about, we can come out to this graphic here, and you'll see this a lot over the next couple of weeks as we get prepared for hurricane season. But, you know, people generally know that the idea is when we have an El Nino going on, the Atlantic hurricane season tends to be quieter than usual. And that's because, you know, we call it hostile upper winds, hostile winds. That basically just means wind shear. It's that paper shredder effect. So it's very tough for storms when you have a lot of hostile upper level winds to get going while that's going on. So this area tends to be a lot quieter than usual. And why is that a good thing for the early part of the season? Because, you know, usually earlier on in the season, we get like these homegrown storms. I'm not saying we couldn't get something that could form out here, but if anything were to try to form farther toward the east of that, like especially as we get into July, the chances would generally be pretty low overall. Now, this is not factoring in El Nino whatsoever. This map that you're looking at right here, this is just showing us all of the Atlantic storms that have formed during the month of June. And again, they tend to be these homegrown storms. Once in a while, you'll get some that'll form down here closer to the Caribbean. That's probably not going to happen this year. I would be very surprised if that does. Mostly tropical storms. Once in a while, you can get a hurricane. Look, it only takes one. I mean, we've seen weird things happen before, but it's good to have the odds on our side a little bit as far as the system goes. All right, we're going to talk fire coming up after the break. Friend of the show, Neil LaRoe. I'm really excited to have him on. He's a professor of atmospheric science over at the University of Nevada, Reno. He gets these awesome 3D shots, these 3D radar renderings of fires as they're going on. And these fires create their own thunderstorms.
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12: I'm Fox Southern meteorologist Haley Meyer. Are you ready to be a step ahead of the competition for the World Cup? The first one featuring 48 teams across three different countries, all with separate climates. Well, we've got you covered with the exclusive ROWI, the risk of weather impact, this time specifically tailored for soccer. The ROWI takes all of the important aspects of the forecast and combines them into a single metric to represent the overall impact on the game. Temperature, wind, precipitation, these are all the variables rated based on the latest Fox Weather forecast. That's then weighted based on our historical analysis of how weather has impacted the game. The ROWI then averages them together to give a total ROWI score from 0 to 10. That score then is classified from 0 to high. The ROE automatically updates in real time based on the latest forecasts. So stay tuned to Fox Weather to make sure that you have that competitive edge.
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1: All right, welcome back to Fox Weather at Night. So if you live around the Salt Lake City area, you may have seen this. This was on Memorial Day on Monday. So basically there was a prescribed burn that was going on, and this fire ended up producing what we call pyrocumulus clouds, which is basically like where it's trying to form its own thunderstorm. You can see it really nicely there. It kind of blows up, and it almost looks like it hits a little bit of a cap type of thing in the atmosphere maybe, and it doesn't get, well, I mean, at that point it does get a little big, and maybe that's just a little bit of a different perspective there. Anyway, the whole point of this prescribed burn, there is this invasive plant called phragmites, and that stops water from getting into the lake. And so that's what the prescribed burn was for. Let's bring in somebody that knows this a lot better than me. I'm struggling here. Neil LaRoe, haven't talked to you in a while. Thanks a lot for the time tonight. He's a professor of atmospheric science over at the University of Nevada, Reno. He's also a great follow on X. And man, every time we get like some kind of fire that produces pyrocumulus, you've got the 3D models up, you got the 3D radar and all that kind of stuff. Anything unique about this one that you saw?
13: Oh, we don't have his audio. Hold on.
1: Whoop. That's okay. Yeah, we don't have his audio. We're going to come back to him here in just a second. Well, I'll show you some of his 3D stuff here because I've had the opportunity to look at some of this stuff in the past, and it really, really is very, very cool. Let's go to Max if you get a second here, Chris, so I can draw on this. So, you know, we were looking at this. Let me show you on visible satellite first, and then we'll go down to the radar. Very tough to pick out to the untrained eye. Let me pull this back a little bit. The fire was going on like right around here-ish. So let's move it forward. Now you see this? It's almost like you're almost seeing like the shadow of some of the smoke moving from south to north. You see that? And then all of a sudden there's like the white stuff. Those are the clouds that start to form. So if you go back, initially it's just a little bit of smoke. They started the fire, and then all of a sudden you see this big blow up of clouds in here, and you can actually see it a little bit better, like a little later in the loop. Like there you go. There's where it was probably at its peak, where we had the big pyrocumulus clouds that were coming up there. So let me go out to the 3D radar on this. So again, this would be north, this would be east, and this was the area we were just looking at from space, basically. And what's that? We got Neil back? Neil's good. All right, good. This is just in time. All right, I think we got your audio back, Neil. Sorry about that. I gave people like the little rundown of what was going on with the fire and everything, and I was about to explain like how you could see this thing moving back and forth a little bit, right?
14: Yeah, exactly. You know, there are a few things that caught us off guard here. The first was coming from a prescribed fire is not our typical situation for these really deep pyrocumulus clouds, maybe pyrocumulonimbus. But then there's some really interesting airflow dynamics around here. We get the lake breeze coming off the Salt Lake, and that kind of pushes the fire in one direction, and then some thunderstorm outflows coming off of the terrain that then pushed it back in the other direction later in the afternoon, and they kind of affect what the fire is doing. And yeah, exactly. We'll see that come off here in a moment. I think right.
1: Yeah, right
14: here,
1: about here.
14: Here we go.
1: You could actually see this. I noticed this. You could see the outflow boundary on the visible satellite pretty nicely coming in from the east. So you see all those storms that are firing. Oops, hang tight. See all these storms that are firing up toward the east. And remember, fire is like up here. And if you look at this little boundary, it's one of those things that's kind of tough to pick out to the untrained eye. But you see kind of a line moving from east to west. And I think once that moves through the fire, it starts pushing it farther toward the west. I mean, this is all really important stuff. When you got a fire going on, I mean, obviously this is a prescribed burn, but you could, you know, I would imagine this could be like a pretty useful tool to be able to see things. Can you use this in real time?
14: Yeah, absolutely. And, you know, sometimes it's a little scary in real time when you can see these outflows coming on, on the satellite and then looking at the radar and watching it hit the fire and hoping that information is making its way to the fire crews on the ground, because it often will change which side of the fire is lighting up, right? It's going to suddenly blow out that other flank of the fire. And we did see that here where we got a kind of a second plume to develop right as the outflow boundary was hitting it. in the evening. So yeah, really, you know, in some ways it's predictable, right? We can see it coming. But then there's always this question of, is that information getting to the people that need it right when they need it?
1: Yeah. And there's only so much info that you have when it comes to the fires. It's, to me, it seems like a very now casting type of thing, right? So, let's explain like the difference a little bit. Do you see the difference between pyrocumulus clouds that form, say, you know, out in this part of the country, out close to Salt Lake City, versus, you know, say you get a wildfire that's going on down around Florida? We saw this a little bit earlier in the month. Is there a difference because of the amount of moisture in the air?
14: Yeah, there really is. You know, how easy it is to trigger that cloud depends a little bit on how much moisture is there. But it's sort of a Goldilocks situation where you need this situation where it's hot enough and dry enough at the surface to be supportive of active fire behavior. And then a low enough cloud base that heat can make its way up and condense into these clouds. I often think about it, that Goldilocks situation, but certainly in Florida, we'll see lower cloud bases be a little bit easier to trigger these, provided you have dry enough fuels and can get those big fires going. And we do see that with some regularity in Florida. And then here in the Intermountain West, Salt Lake City, on out to where I am in Reno, oftentimes we have very high cloud bases, more like that dry thunderstorm sort of structure. And the plumes have to grow much deeper to trigger these sorts of clouds here in the West. But we often have the fuel loads and the really dry fuels to support that.
1: Yeah, it's kind of interesting. We always talk about this with, like, you know, something like jet contrails or whether you see a cloud deck or not. It really does matter how much moisture there is in those upper levels of the atmosphere, right? Like, sometimes you see storms that are trying to go up and they just hit a wall of dry air and they just kind of poop out really quickly. And so I would imagine where you just have a lot more moisture around in a place like Florida, you know, you'd have a better opportunity at making some pyrocumulus clouds for sure. I want to talk about this project that you're doing. It's called Inspire. And I'm actually really excited to talk about this because I think this is going to be really useful. So correct me if I'm wrong, and I'll let you do the spiel on it. But as I understand it, we're going to be trying to research what happens as a result of smoke getting high up into the atmosphere through these pyrocumulus clouds, right?
14: Yeah, there's kind of two levels. First of all, we want to figure out which fires are going to produce these pyrocumulus and why. So being able to forecast that, understand that, both for the firefighting and kind of some of these other weather impacts is really important. And then once they have been triggered, we want to understand how much smoke they deposit up high in the atmosphere, because if you put this stuff high enough up into the stratosphere, maybe 40 to 50,000 feet, it's going to stay around for a really long time. And it acts to absorb some of the solar radiation that's coming in and can actually change, you know, how much energy is reaching the surface of the Earth, which of course has all sorts of impacts for the climate system and for weather prediction, kind of similar to the way volcanoes work when they put a ton of material deep into the atmosphere and it sticks around for maybe 6 months or a year or two.
1: Yeah, and we've known about that with volcanoes for a while. I mean, obviously there's still research to be done on it to some degree. But, you know, when I think about like the amount of wildfires that are going on, the amount of smoke that gets into the upper levels of the atmosphere as a result of those wildfires, you know, my first thought was like, I feel like it would be way, way less than what a volcano would put up. But is it one of these things where you put them all together and do you think that it's actually going to be comparable, or is it still going to be really small in comparison?
14: Yeah, that's a great point. Any one of these on its own is often going to be at like a small end of the spectrum for volcanic eruption. But exactly as you're saying, you put a whole season's worth of these together, maybe 100 pyrocumulus like we had back in 2023 with this really extreme Canadian wildfire season, and it just floods the atmosphere with smoke, especially this high altitude smoke, and that accumulated effect across all of them can then start having effects similar to those sorts of volcanic eruptions. And, you know, eruptions are few and far between, whereas especially with the increasing fire weather that we've been seeing, increasing fire occurrence that we've been seeing, this is becoming a bigger player in understanding kind of the chemistry, the radiation balance in the atmosphere. And then, of course, the thing that I'm really interested in is how they impact the fires themselves, how they feed back to those air flows at the the surface and can affect the fire growth.
1: It seems like we've had a really active year so far. I mean, when you look at this graph, it's really quite staggering. You know, you look at the last 10 years and so far, to, you know, as of May 22nd, so year to date, basically, we've seen way more acreage burned across the U.S. Than the last many years. I mean, 2017 was pretty close. Do you think a lot of that was the Nebraska fires playing into this?
14: I do, yeah. Nebraska, and then we saw Kansas and Texas getting involved more recently. That early start, we have a lot of the country in drought conditions. And then, you know, the thing that I think we're all worried about going forward is this kind of snow drought situation that we have across the West, where even in places where we had normal precipitation for the year, we didn't get it as snow. The snow disappeared early. And so that kind of water on demand when we want it in the hot, dry part of the year is not going to be there. And the expectation is certainly that we could see some increased fire behavior in the western U.S.
1: There it is. Just in time, my visible satellite popped up so you can actually see the burn scars that I was trying to point out. You got the Moro fire and the Cottonwood fire down there. Tremendous amount of acreage. All right, that time went quick. Thanks a lot for the time tonight, Neil. That's Neil Leroux, professor of atmospheric science over at University of Nevada, Reno. We'll have you back again soon. I appreciate it, brother.
14: Look forward to it. Thanks, guys.
1: All right, guys, coming up after the break.
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10: 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And everything else. 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
1: Hey, it's Fox Weather at Night. We've got a lot on the docket tonight, a lot of nerdy stuff. We're going to talk about a really cool-looking tornado that happened about a year ago. That's what we do when the weather quiets down a little bit. We've had some action in the east, which I'm going to talk about too, but I want to take a minute to look back on this incredible dustbuster of a tornado over in Floyd, New Mexico. We're going to have the storm chaser on that took this video. He was all by himself. He took a chance. He went away from the pack, and he was all by himself on that tornado. We're also going to talk about a big fire, which was a prescribed burn that created some pyrocumulus clouds over in Utah. This was on Monday. So we'll have in a great professor who's an expert on that matter. In the meantime, we've had some action in the east, like I talked about. Overall, you know, as far as the severe weather goes, Could have been worse, but we did have a bunch of reports of some wind damage, you know, trees down and things like that, especially through parts of Virginia. Actually, a lot of the state of Virginia got a pretty decent amount of storms that produced some wind damage there. A few reports of hail here and there. We had one that was southwest of D.C. Again, these are the storm reports, LSRs as we call them, local storm reports, and that's where the majority of the action was today. Interestingly enough, we did have out of a tiny little, almost like not even a storm, it was just a very brief report of what appeared to maybe be a weak tornado down in southeastern Oklahoma. And then, of course, we've actually had some severe weather going on up in parts of the Pacific Northwest. So east of Medford, Oregon, we had a couple reports of some hail out of some severe storms. We had a few reports of some wind, some high winds that were to the east of there. And basically the setup out here is we have a big upper-level low that's not moving very much, and it's spinning counterclockwise, and there's some lift in the air. And so we've had these batches of storms that have been actually moving from east to west, and we're going to get it again tomorrow. It's not something you see very often, east to west moving storms. And it's all as a result of this thing that we call the Omega Block. Here it is. This is what it looks like. You're going to hear meteorologists throw this term around a little bit. This is what the Omega Block is right here. This is the jet stream. So when the jet stream looks like this, that's called an Omega Block. Why is that? Well, if you're familiar with the Greek alphabet, that's literally the Greek letter Omega. And so it's this weather pattern that's characterized by high pressure that sits over, you know, a certain area, and it's flanked on either side by an area of low pressure. And so where the lows are, you tend to get kind of cooler weather and more active weather. And then underneath the high, you get much quieter weather, and it tends to be very warm, especially, you know, this time of year. So, you know, this time of year, when you get a setup like this, it's a good thing for the middle part of the country because this is the heart of severe weather season. And so you're underneath this ridge here. You're not going to have any big severe weather outbreaks. Now, there is going to be a little piece of energy that comes down like Friday into Saturday that could touch off a few thunderstorms in the high plains. But none of these big things that are coming in from the west that give you those multi-day, you know, high-end severe weather outbreaks, which are certainly possible this time of year. And then up in the northeast, just a weird pattern here where, you know, it's going to be cooler than usual, especially up in New England. I don't think it's going to be as bad, say, like New York City down through like Philadelphia, Virginia, etc. But this is going to be much cooler than usual up in this part of the country for a pretty extended period of time. Now, it's called an Omega Block for a reason. We talked about an Omega pattern that was about 2 weeks ago, which was a pattern that kind of looked like this, but it was moving along. When you get a really well put together ridge like this that has, you know, that much of a protrusion up toward the north, that tends to really block things. And so this pattern kind of sets up shop, and it's very tough to break down. It'll break down eventually, but this is going to stick around for, well, let's see how long. Let's take our forecast model out. Sticks around to some degree until, you know, almost a week into June. And even by the time we get to like June 6th, that's still got like a bit of an Omega type of look to it, you know? So that's good news, again, for the middle part of the country where we could see some big severe weather this time of year usually. And then also more active weather up in the northeast where we do need the rain from the drought situation. This also opens up the door a little bit to a lot of moisture that we're going to have in the southeast. And we'll talk more about that coming up a little bit later on in the show, but we really need it down there. So let's do each piece of this one by one. So last hour I did west to east. So this is one story here, the big low pressure sitting over the northwest that's going to have impacts. This is another story. And then this is another story. Let's start with the northeast. We're going to start with the northeast this time. All right, let's basically show you. Listen, if you live in the northeast, you know that the last several weekends in a row, it seems like we've had rain around. I mean, we actually put some numbers on it. Since March, in places like Portland, Boston, Burlington, it's been 10 weekends with precipitation since March. So that's a lot. That's a lot. How many weekends would be in that? I mean, 12-ish. So almost all of them. So this upper level pattern that we have, again, it's going to put us right into just a more active pattern once again. You get that strong area of low pressure. It's going to swing up into the northeast, really kind of a weird low for this time of year. It's actually going to come in from the north And that's this weekend. That will drop the temperatures, and we will once again have some showers and maybe a thunderstorm or two around, but probably mostly just showers. So there it is on the jet stream. Let me take you out to the forecast model so you can see what this actually looks like. Here's the really weird part. Watch what happens as we get into this weekend. So it's a little rainy tomorrow, hit or miss stuff up in parts of New England, and then late Friday into Saturday, this comes in. Now let me take this back a little bit. Look at which direction this comes in from. Comes in from the north, goes down toward the south, and you know, it turns into almost this little, like, this coastal storm type of thing. Now, normally when we're talking about a coastal storm, we're talking about a storm that comes in out of the south, you know, makes a pass at the northeast somehow. This is how you get your nor'easter. Listen, what direction is this wind coming out of? Is it going to be strong wind? Yeah, not the strongest. It wouldn't be like a really big nor'easter, but this has like brief nor'eastery type of feel to it for a few hours there on Saturday afternoon. The other thing with this system is we could see some mixed precip up in some of the high terrain. I think we'll get some snow up in places like the White Mountains, etc. Not going to be that much, obviously, this time of year. And then we'll go a little bit further. So this is Saturday afternoon. We get that one out of here. Then we get another one. Looks a little weaker that comes in out of the north along that flow. That's going to be on Monday. But you notice a lot of this time here, like, we get high pressure that builds in behind the system. So yes, we'll have a little rain around in New York here and there, but really, when you look at it, I think the majority of the rain here, like the lion's share of it, really is New England, parts of upstate New York. I think Philadelphia, D.C., Baltimore, look at this whole time, it's actually not too shabby. And, you know, it's not going to be very warm, but it's also not going to be very cold because of the time of year that it is. Anytime you see this wind here out of the north, you know, that's generally an idea that it's not going to be terribly warm. So here's the rain forecast. Keep in mind, we do need this rain up in this part of the country because there is some pretty significant drought, especially up in parts of Maine, where we will see a good solid 1 to 2 inches. Some spots locally could see 2 to 3 inches. And this is from that system that comes in. Well, I guess it's both systems because one is Saturday and the other one is on Monday. So one other thing with this, the temperatures are going to be very chilly Sunday morning, down in the upper 30s, even some spots in about the mid 30s, depending on your elevation. So that's the story for the Northeast. Let's go to the middle part of the country. Let's go out into the plains, the heartland. We had some record highs on Tuesday. This was yesterday. Bismarck made it up to 93, Fargo at 96. This is what you get when you get the big ridge. And the closer you are to the actual center of the ridge, and remember, the ridge kind of looked like this. It went up even farther toward the north, actually. Parts of Canada, very, very warm, too. The warmer it's going to be. So you look at the temperatures we're forecasting over the next couple of days, way above average. You know, you get some 90s up here. Fargo's going to be at 90. International Falls even at 90 on Friday. That's way, way up in the north. And it stays pretty darn warm all the way through the weekend. Even Sunday, Chicago's at 77, Minneapolis at 86. That's really the general story. Like, you've got that and the idea that we don't get any severe weather outbreaks in the plains, which is usually a common thing to see this time of year. How about Minneapolis? What do these temperatures look like? Let's see it. Next 4 days, 87, 89, and a couple days at 86. Now, what I think is the most interesting part of this Omega block is what's going on up in the northwest. We've had some snow up in the high terrain. We've got some severe weather that I was showing you. This is what it looked like a little bit earlier, Soda Springs over in California. Snowflakes flying around. Certainly doesn't look like if there was a setup like this in the middle of January. But nevertheless, you know, a little late in the season to be seeing snow, not like it never happens. But look at the storms. I think this is going to be the big story tomorrow. Level 2 risk. That's what you see here with that red circle. So that's for parts of northern Oregon and southern Washington. And, you know, I back this up. Now I'll move it forward. Look at the direction the storms are moving, east to west. Chris knows this area very well. You know, you've spent a lot of time up here, and you're saying that this is a super unique setup that could cause, what, a lot of dust storms?
13: Yeah, I mean, it's an agricultural area, so it's dusty, it's dry. So I wouldn't be surprised to see some dust storms out there, you know, from the strong winds, especially since it's coming east.
1: And when the big storms come in, usually from the west, this area, correct me if I'm wrong, doesn't usually see as heavy of rain, right?
13: Yeah, that whole area is kind of a rain shadow because of the Cascade Mountains.
1: Okay, rain shadow. So let's look at the mountains here. Yeah, so you got the mountain range right here, and what happens is the storms most often will come in out of the west and they ride up the mountain. You know, the air will ride up the mountain and that creates heavier rain on the west side of the mountains. Rising air, that gets enhanced will create higher rain rates, and then you'll get sinking air on the other side of the mountains as the flow goes over, so you end up with less rain on the other side. So, yeah, that's some good insight there, Chris. But this east-to-west moving type of storm system here, just really weird. Now, it's for a couple of hours. You know, this isn't going to be an all-day type of thing. I think late afternoon into the evening. And then, of course, you know, the other part of this, and by the way, those storms could produce some damaging wind or hail, maybe even a tornado or two, is the snow. Look at this, Mammoth Mountain. We got a bunch of snow up there, 35 degrees. Not too shabby. Too little too late, obviously, for the snowpack, but we'll take every little bit that we can get. A little bit of snow up there in the high terrain. I love the terrain map with the future track on it, on our exclusive Fox Weather model. All right, guys, coming up after the break, I'm going to talk with an old buddy of mine. We're going to talk this awesome tornado that he had all to himself. It's a storm chaser's dream. Every once in a while, you break away from the pack, you take a chance. 99% of the time, you're like, oh, man, maybe I should have gone with the pack because the tornadoes happened up there. But this was a day about a year ago where he had a very unique perspective of an incredibly photogenic tornado. And if there's anybody who should have been on this, it's him, because he's an amazing photographer.
18: 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And that's the sound of a fraud alert from Wells Fargo flagging a charge for a pricey restaurant in Paris. Considering Claire isn't in Paris right now, that seemed odd to the bank and to Claire. Two taps later, Claire says nope to the charge, and Wells Fargo is on the case. However you make money work, Wells Fargo can work with that.
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16: 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Two, when it's time, just say, play Hot Mics on TuneIn. And you're in for unfiltered takes, A-list guests, and the stories everyone else is too scared to touch.
22: I'm Fox Weather's Ian Oliver, and today we're talking about ridge riders. These are powerful complexes of storms that can strike the same places in the summertime, day after day after day. Why is that? This all gets started with a strong area of high pressure. It's this big bubble or a dome of hot and stable air that parks itself across the south, and it can stay there for days or weeks. So what does that mean for you? It depends on where you're at. If you're stuck under the ridge, it's hot, it's nasty, it's muggy, and it keeps going day after day with little or no rain to provide relief. But if you head out to the outskirts or the periphery of this ridge of high pressure, that's where all the action is. Rounds of strong and severe storms repeatedly strike the same spots. That's what kicks up a flood threat. The rain, the thunderstorms, they ride right up and over that big area of high pressure. Meteorologists call that the ridge, and that's why the storms are called ridge riders. Fox Weather, weathering it together.
1: Hey, welcome back to Fox Weather at Night. Check out this amazing video. This was from May 25th, 2025, so about a year ago, over in a town called Floyd, New Mexico. One of the more photogenic tornadoes, I'm sure, of last year. Dust buster, maybe, if you want to call it that. And the coolest thing about it was that the chaser that took this video pretty much had the whole storm to himself. This was a day, there he is right there, Quincy Vagel. Old buddy of mine, we used to work together at a different network. This was like over 10 years ago. So here we stand, older men. Quincy, it's good to see you, brother. How you been?
0: It's great to be back with you. Yeah, I've been keeping busy for sure.
1: Yeah, so let's talk about this video a little bit. I've been wanting to highlight it for a while. I'm glad we have a good excuse to now because it's like the one-year-ish anniversary. How did you end up breaking off from the pack? Because I remember this day, everybody else ended up chasing like high precip slop that ended up popping up like where the worst of the severe storms were supposed to be in Texas, and you ended up down in New Mexico. Was there something you saw in the models, or did you just take a really big chance and just get lucky with this?
0: Sure. Well, in general, I tend to prefer the secondary targets because I want to avoid crowds. But that morning I was watching stuff in Amarillo and I was really torn between Texas and New Mexico. But I figured New Mexico was a better shot to see something more isolated to avoid the chaser crowds. And it ended up working out.
1: Yeah. Like what particularly happened with this storm? Were there any other tornadoes down there, or was this like the one?
0: No, so there was a couple of isolated storms, but there was an outflow boundary from all that HP slop in Texas that actually kind of enhanced this storm, because I think without that boundary, it might have not been quite as crazy as this, but it was the only tornado that I know of in that area.
1: Yeah, let's throw up his tweets here, Chris. He's a great follow on X, by the way. Storm Chaser Q, it's a really easy one to remember. And you've been tweeting a lot recently about like avoiding the chaser convergence. I wonder if this is going to start to be like the more popular thing to do. He said, 1 year ago today, I chased a secondary target, eastern New Mexico, documented tornado in Floyd. I didn't see a single storm chaser the entire chase. That's absolutely wild to be on a tornado like that, especially what we've seen in the last couple of months. I mean, the convergence has been out of control. So how long have you been doing this this thing that you were talking about here, predominantly chasing secondary targets at this point in my career? You know, you're trying to avoid the crowds. Did you start doing this a while ago, or was this like more of a recent thing?
0: It's actually been quite a while. I'm kind of a rebel by heart, so I tend to take the secondary target. I would say, though, in 2016 was the first time I had really bad chaser convergence with the Dodge City tornadoes. And it kind of made me rethink a little bit, so I tended to just go for the secondary target, not every time, but probably the majority of the time.
1: So, you know, what do you think we have coming up here? Or actually, before we get to the forecasting, which I want to do with you, because Quincy's an amazing forecaster, let's roll this video just to give people an example. What is what we're talking about when we say chaser convergence, right? So this was just an appalling video. Just roll it with the sound. We'll let it play out.

0: Okay. Where's the horn? There we go. Wow. Can I just say, like, that was an incredible amount of restraint? I mean, you laid off hitting the horn for quite a while there. What was this person thinking? Like, how often are you guys seeing this out there? Because when I think of it, I'm thinking traffic. But when I look at this video initially, I'm like, okay, this is storm chasing. Everybody's cool. There's going to be some people parked on the side of the roads. As long as nobody is a, you know, it's a jackass like this, then everything's going to be okay. I mean, how often would you see stuff like this when you're chasing?
1: If you're chasing, I would say, in Kansas or Oklahoma during prime season, you see a lot of this on the primary targets. And it's, the thing is, it's situational awareness. So this chaser or this driver just probably wasn't looking at the road and just pulled out, kind of moseyed out. So unfortunately, if you're in the heart of Tornado Alley during prime storm season, it's inevitable you're going to see some of this.
0: Here I come. Good luck, everybody. Let's see how this goes. Hey, you've been chasing a lot this year, too. So this is out of Yankton County, South Dakota. Did this one drop a tornado, Chris? Okay, this was no tornado. But I tell you, we talked with Hunter Fowkes. This was a couple of weeks ago. We had a few other chasers on. And he was mentioning how, you know, one of the techniques that can be really fun to use is just to kind of stay away from where everybody is that's trying to get really close to it. You get kind of that wider shot. You can see the storm structure. I mean, is that something you like to do?
1: Yeah, I'm really into photography, so I've always kind of leaned further back. Now, obviously, if there's a dramatic tornado, I want to get close. But sometimes, like a storm like this, it's moving at maybe 20 or 30 miles an hour. There's no point in being directly under it if there's not going to be a tornado. So, yeah, if you step back, you can kind of see the whole storm structure and just see it evolve.
0: How's your year been so far this year?
1: It's actually been a pretty tough year. I've only had one brief tornado. I missed a couple of the big days just because I do a lot of photography and other stuff early in the season. Most of my storm chasing is in May, June, and July. And unfortunately, May has been pretty slow so far.
0: Yeah, to say the least. Let's get into the forecast a little bit. We've got this big omega block pattern going on. Let's go short range, and then we'll go a little bit long range. You know, there'll be little kinks in the flow here and there. It's not like there's going to be no severe weather. Obviously, some really weird targets over the next few days. We've got, like, parts of the Pacific Northwest tomorrow. You know, little dink and dunk stuff here down in the south. Like, do you have any chases planned the next few days?
1: Yeah, well, actually, today I tried the secondary target in eastern Oklahoma. Didn't quite see anything. I think tomorrow's going to be a day off unless something happens locally. I don't really see anything big. There could possibly be something on the high plains, maybe Friday, Saturday. But like you said, this omega block pattern is just not great for storm chasing. There's sometimes some small mesoscale events, yeah, but you're not really seeing any big events in the plains.
0: Yeah, you're talking Friday, Saturday, a little something in the high plains. And this is what he's referring to. You know, we were talking about this earlier with, you know, this big cutoff low that's sitting over the west, meaning it's not moving very much. It eventually picks up a little bit of steam, but kind of fizzles out as it moves toward the east. It hits the ridge, but there's still going to be like this little piece of energy. We talk about this a lot on the show, how you're looking for an upper level chunk of energy, and that usually kicks up some rising air out ahead of it. So, you know, maybe something could be kicked up out in the high plains, like you said, Friday into Saturday. But, you know, the name would suggest with an omega block pattern that it sticks around for a while. And, you know, we always talk about how you need some kind of wave of low pressure to make it into the west here and then eventually into the plains in order to get severe weather. And we're sitting right here like in the heart of severe weather season, and it looks pretty quiet through the beginning of June. You see any breakdown of this pattern coming up?
1: Yeah, I've been looking at some long range ensembles and the CFS, and it looks like around the second week of June, there could be a pattern flip. And I'm cautiously optimistic that the second half of June should be at least near normal, if not at or above normal when it comes to severe weather.
0: Yeah, I mean, I'm looking at this, you know, this looks like a little something on the 6th. I mean, that's pretty far out. We're just looking at operational forecast model runs here at this point, but you still got the big ridge that's in place. That'll be pretty hard to break down, so it could take a little while. All right, good stuff. Quincy Vago, I'm glad we got to catch up a little bit. Thanks a lot for popping in tonight. We'll have you back on at some point. Storm Chaser Q, he's a great forecaster, he's a great photographer, great storm chaser, he's just a great follow. Thanks for the time tonight, man. We appreciate it.
1: Thanks a bunch.
0: How about that? Meeting up with old buddies. We're old men now. I remember thinking he was young 10 years ago. He's probably still young. I'm the only old guy left. Yeah, this long-range forecast, guys, I don't know what's going to end up happening with this. I mean, you get past like 2 weeks or so in the forecast. I mean, going out this far to like June 6th, that's about as comfortable as I feel forecasting. Now, Chris, you said that you were planning on maybe trying to hit the plains like mid to late March or mid to late June?
2: Mid to late June. We'll
0: see.
2: So
0: what is it that you see there? You were talking about Eric Snodgrass was one of the guys that you were watching his video today from Nutrien Ag Solutions.
2: We just need southwest flow. We just need kind of that southerly flow out of the southwest into the Rockies, into the plains to get some action going.
0: So you're talking off of the Pacific or off of the
2: Yeah, off the Pacific. Yeah.
0: Off of the Pacific. And, you know, the transition to El Nino, I mean, that is something that usually would get this going, but this is just such a weird setup that we have going on right now.
2: Yeah, I mean, the extended models, they keep showing a little bit of a dip over the northwest.
0: Okay.
2: I've done that before where you just get, like, little waves of energy over the northern Rockies and the northern plains.
0: Something like this comes down.
2: Yeah, you just, yeah, and it's, you know, sometimes you can get some mesoscale magic to, you know, appear out of nowhere, but most of the time it's not that great.
0: Mesoscale magic. Hey, speaking of a little magic, you want to do the dust storm Albuquerque?
2: Yeah, let's do that.
0: Let's do that one real quick. We got some cool video in. This was from a viewer, if I'm not mistaken. Or was this?
2: No, I found this. Okay, they'll be watching this.
0: Okay, sounds good. Yeah, this is from Albuquerque. Somebody's on the southwest flight right there. And just looking down at a bunch of dust that's going on the ground. Like a, not like a monumental dust storm, but kind of just like scattered dust all over the place. So, you know, as we like to do here, kind of go back out to the radar and the satellite. We weren't going to be able to see any of this on satellite. I mean, you could see in the video that there's a lot of cloud cover around because there were a bunch of storms around. But in case you're wondering how dust storms form, they form because there are storms around. And, you know, a lot of the times you get hit by the dust, you're not actually getting hit by a storm. So how does that make sense? Well, it comes from a storm that's going on somewhere else. Now, I don't know exactly which storm caused this exact dust storm. Let's just say it was this one. It could have been some of these, too. But it all goes back to that thing we talk about all the time with

0: where it's just a huge area of low pressure next to a high, and then there's just a lot of large-scale wind. So pretty cool stuff there. All right, coming up after the break, we got to talk.
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9: Hi, I'm Ian Oliver. Today, we're talking about super volcanoes. The difference between a volcano and a super volcano is all about eruption power. Volcanoes erupt on a scale from 1 to 8. It's called the Volcano Explosivity Index. If a volcano maxes out that scale, a level 8, it's then considered a supervolcano. It's also known as an apocalyptic eruption. Supervolcanic eruptions, they launch more than 240 cubic miles of material up into the air. These kinds of eruptions dramatically change the weather across the globe for years. The good news about these, they're very rare. The last supervolcano eruption was about 27,000 years ago. On average, they occur about once every 100,000 years. By the way, we've got a supervolcano simmering right in our backyard beneath Yellowstone National Park. Thankfully, that one isn't due for another 73,000 years. We hope. Fox Weather, weathering it together.
0: All right, let's talk Florida and the tropics. There's been some buzz floating around. I saw a tweet today from they said it was called meteorologists. Meteorologists, that word was in the name of their Twitter account, and it said killer hurricane coming to Florida. Uh-oh. Next weekend or something like that. So we're here to kill the hype a little bit. That's not going to be the case. It is highly unlikely that that's going to be the case. Let's start with what we know. There's going to be a lot of rain in Florida over the next little while. And this is a good thing because, as you well know, if you live down in Florida, we've got a lot of drought that is covering the entire area. You guys dealing with drought, exceptional drought, actually, up in parts of the Panhandle.

0: over into South Georgia and even now extending into parts of southern South Carolina. So we're going to get an update on the drought coming out tomorrow. It probably won't change very much from this, but I think in the upcoming few updates over the next few weeks, we'll start to put a dent in this because we have a very active pattern coming up. And that's really the big story here. I'll talk more specifically about that little tropical threat, if we even want to call it that, coming up in a bit. But in the meantime, we have a level one risk for some flooding. Remember, this is a part of the country that can deal with a lot of rain before it floods. So the problem is that when you have a drought that's in progress, you know, it makes the ground a little bit harder than usual. So we're going to get some heavy rain, especially over parts of southeastern Florida. So that's going to include Miami up to Palm Beach, et cetera. And then it's not just Florida, also just generally the southeast. So this is Thursday through Friday morning. And then Friday, we've got another risk for some flooding in the southeast. So, I mean, you look at all those areas. I mean, look at this. Here's how much rain we're expecting between now and June 4th, which would be, that's about a week-ish. Yeah, 8 days from now. So between now and 8 days from now, in the next 8 days, this is how much rain we're going to see. And man, it is just, it's like bullseye. Remember, this is where we had the exceptional drought. I'll actually go back to the drought map here so you can compare this a little bit. And that's just phenomenal. I mean, we really do need that rain. So really, the big story is it's a big push of moisture out of the Gulf. And you can see that here when we look at the precipitable water. That's what this is. We call it available moisture to make it a little bit more simple for people, but it's a product, it's a model product called precipitable water. It's a measure of the amount of moisture in the entire column of air. You know, sometimes we just look at the dew point at a certain level, like down at the surface. That shows us the amount of moisture down at the surface. You can look at the moisture, you know, 500 millibars, whatever. This is the entire column of moisture combined. And so when you got this much air, moisture around, you get any lift in the air, you're going to have some pretty serious amounts of rain that are falling. And you can see where it's all, you know, the lines here, the arrows, you can see where the flow is going to be, and we'll have a few boundaries that come through. And then late next week, we're going to have a front that comes through that may drape over the Gulf a little bit, and we'll see what happens. There could be some kind of formation of an area of low pressure. Some models bringing it into the western Gulf. That's the more likely scenario with small chances at tropical development, and then other models bringing it into the eastern Gulf, models that aren't generally as good at forecasting as the others. We got to talk with the National Weather Service in Miami a little bit earlier, just about, in general, how much rain we're going to get here for the next few days.
1: I have a surge of moisture coming in from the Caribbean waters over the next couple of days, and that combined with ridging finally moving out of the area and having more troughiness over our area will help drive some of that convection and deeper convection, indeed, starting tomorrow and then continuing through the weekend and into next week, depending on where the sea breeze sets up and how boisterous those convective clouds can be. We could see a couple inches across, especially across the East Coast metro, but then also over the interior. And then that pattern continues over the weekend and into next week with that southerly moisture advection and that troughiness providing some extra support to develop some of those, like, stouter storms over the region.
0: So let's run out the forecast model on this, and I'll show you a couple different models. We'll use the more high resolution model, which only goes out a couple of days. That's the Fox weather model, and of course there are a lot of other ones, but this one usually does a pretty good job. So here's the time up at the top left, as it always is, and you see a big flare up of some showers and thunderstorms really right where that level one risk for flooding is. So we're going to be really honed in on South Florida and the southeastern part of the peninsula tomorrow. We get into the overnight tomorrow night into Friday. Things quiet down usually during the overnights, and then we get some more action. And you can basically get the idea here. It's like during the days, we get a bunch of rain, and then during the overnights, things usually kind of quiet down. So that's just through the early part of Sunday. If we take this all the way out, so we'll start here Saturday, we'll go through Sunday, and you can see there's just a lot of moisture around. Now, you notice this forecast model, this isn't what the radar is going to look like. This is, you know, that more chunky looking precip on the forecast model. That's what happens when you go further out in time. It can't be quite as accurate, so you get more of a generalized idea of where the rain's going to be. And so here we are into Tuesday, Wednesday of next week, and then that's when you start to see a little something trying to show up, like late next week. Could some generalized area of low pressure get going here in the Gulf? Yes, it could. This is the European model, okay? Now, here's the one that's been causing all the problems. here's the one that prompted that ridiculous account to say that there's a killer hurricane coming for Florida. That's not the case. This is one forecast model. And by the way, this is happens to be the forecast model, the GFS, the American model. I'm sorry, I want to be patriotic here, but the Europeans got us beat in the forecast model department. This one does not do a great job with tropical stuff. How bad of a job does it do? Well, I can show you. This is the track error from the 2025 hurricane season. And what has the highest track error? GFS. Leading the pack. You don't want to be leading the pack in this one. You know what was the best? You remember? It was the AI model. The Google AI model, as a matter of fact. So, you're going to see this. Just bake this into your mind. You're going to see a lot of this in your social media feed over the next couple of days. Keep in mind, the reliability is extremely low. The GFS often tends to be very aggressive when it comes to long-range tropical development, especially. This is the only model that is showing this solution, and so basically it's very unlikely to happen. Okay, I would be betting a lot of money that it's not going to happen. Can you bet on that stuff now? I wonder if there's one up on, Kalshi?
2: Kalshi?
0: Yeah, you think they got one?
2: No.
0: Will a hurricane hit Florida?
2: Well, maybe by like certain dates or something.
0: Yeah, I'm curious what the odds would be on that. Very, very low, I would imagine. But let's focus more on like the big picture of this whole thing. The big picture is that there's going to be some general area of low pressure that forms in the Gulf. And that's going to be situated such that it pushes a lot of moisture up into the Gulf Coast. So this could end up being kind of some kind of flooding risk. It's also going to be helping out with, you know, providing a lot of rain to areas that need it, and parts of the Gulf Coast need it too. This is also the wind shear that we have around, and you can see that there's actually going to be a lot of wind shear off the west coast of Florida. Now, wind shear is kind of an interesting thing because with thunderstorms and storms that are producing tornadoes and stuff like that, wind shear is a good thing for them. They feed off of wind shear, and that can sustain the storms for longer. It's the complete opposite when it comes to tropical systems. With tropical systems, they like things to be nice and quiet up above them. They just want to use the water, use that warm water, and just sit there and crank and do their thing. So when you get, you know, a bunch of different wind directions and different wind speeds as you go up with height, it kind of shreds the storms apart like a paper shredder. So anytime you see wind shear on a tropical map, just think like storm going through a paper shredder. That's basically the idea. So if one were even to form here, it would have a tough time getting up closer to the coast. We actually had a chance to talk to a meteorologist over at the University of Miami a little bit earlier, Jason Dunyon. This was on America's Weather Center with Bob Van Dillen. Here were some of his thoughts on the whole situation.
3: I mean, what we tend to see is with these El Niños, the circulation pattern, we call it the Walker circulation, it tends to make for sinking air in the Western Atlantic. And if you want to grow up to be a hurricane, you don't want to see sinking air. And it also really cranks up these strong winds. You were talking about those strong, that strong vertical wind shear over the Gulf. Well, the El Niño helps to really enhance that as well throughout the season. So those ingredients come together to make it harder for systems to really get their act together, especially in the Western Atlantic.
0: Talking about, we can come out to this graphic here, and you'll see this a lot over the next couple of weeks as we get prepared for hurricane season. But, you know, people generally know that the idea is when we have an El Nino going on, the Atlantic hurricane season tends to be quieter than usual. And that's because, you know, we call it hostile upper winds, hostile winds. That basically just means wind shear. It's that paper shredder effect. So it's very tough for storms when you have a lot of hostile upper level winds to get going while that's going on. So this area tends to be a lot quieter than usual. And why is that a good thing for the early part of the season? Because, you know, usually earlier on in the season, we get like these homegrown storms. I'm not saying we couldn't get something that could form out here, but if anything were to try to form farther toward the east of that, like especially as we get into July, the chances would generally be pretty low overall. Now, this is not factoring in El Nino whatsoever. This map that you're looking at right here, this is just showing us all of the Atlantic storms that have formed during the month of June. And again, they tend to be these homegrown storms. Once in a while, you'll get some that'll form down here closer to the Caribbean. That's probably not going to happen this year. I would be very surprised if that does. Mostly tropical storms. Once in a while, you can get a hurricane. Look, it only takes one. I mean, we've seen weird things happen before, but it's good to have the odds on our side a little bit as far as the system goes. All right, we're going to talk fire coming up after the break. Friend of the show, Neil LaRoe. I'm really excited to have him on. He's a professor of atmospheric science over at the University of Nevada, Reno. He gets these awesome 3D shots, these 3D radar renderings of fires as they're going on. And these fires create their own...
4: Some people say that TalkSport is possessed by the Premier League, but that's just not cricket. We're also charmed by the Champions League, fanatical about the FA Cup, and rampantly rabid about rugby, Formula One, and boxing. TalkSport's the brassiest, boldest, best soccer and sports opinion anywhere in the known universe. 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
11: 090488. I'm Fox Southern meteorologist Haley Meyer. Are you ready to be a step ahead of the competition for the World Cup? The first one featuring 48 teams across three different countries, all with separate climates. Well, we've got you covered with the exclusive ROWI, the risk of weather impact, this time specifically tailored for soccer. The ROWI takes all of the important aspects of the forecast and combines them into a single metric to represent the overall impact on the game. Temperature, wind, precipitation, these are all the variables rated based on the latest Fox Weather forecast. That's then weighted based on our historical analysis of how weather has impacted the game. The ROWI then averages them together to give a total ROWI score from 0 to 10. That score then is classified from 0 to high. The ROWI automatically updates in real time based on the latest forecast. So stay tuned to Fox Weather to make sure that you have that competitive edge.
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0: All right, welcome back to Fox Weather at Night. So if you live around the Salt Lake City area, you may have seen this. This was on Memorial Day on Monday. So basically, there was a prescribed burn that was going on, and this fire ended up producing what we call pyrocumulus clouds, which is basically like where it's trying to form its own thunderstorm. You can see it really nicely there. It kind of blows up, and it almost looks like it hits a little bit of a cap type of thing in the atmosphere, maybe, and it doesn't get, well, I mean, at that point, it does get a little big, or maybe that's just a little bit of a different perspective there. Anyway, the whole point of this prescribed burn, there is this invasive plant called phragmites, and that stops water from getting into the lake. And so that's what the prescribed burn was for. Let's bring in somebody that knows this a lot better than me. I'm struggling here. Neil LaRoe, haven't talked to you in a while. Thanks a lot for the time tonight. He's a professor of atmospheric science over at the University of Nevada, Reno. He's also a great follow on X. And, man, every time we get, like, some kind of fire that produces pyrocumulus, you've got the 3D models up, you got the 3D radar and all that kind of stuff. Anything unique about this one that you saw? That's okay. Yeah, we don't have his audio. We're going to come back to him here in just a second. Well, I'll show you some of his 3D stuff here because I've had the opportunity to look at some of this stuff in the past, and it really, really is very, very cool. Let's go to Max if you get a second here, Chris, so I can draw on this. So, you know, we were looking at this. Let me show you on visible satellite first, and then we'll go down to the radar. Very tough to pick out to the untrained eye. Let me pull this back a little bit. The fire was going on like right around here-ish. So let's move it forward. Now you see this, it's almost like you're almost seeing like the shadow of some of the smoke moving from south to north. You see that? And then all of a sudden there's like the white stuff. Those are the clouds that start to form. So if you go back, initially it's just a little bit of smoke. They started the fire, and then all of a sudden you see this big blow up of clouds in here, and you can actually see it a little bit better, like a little later in the loop. Like there you go. There's where it was probably at its peak, where we had the big pyrocumulus clouds that were coming up there. So let me go out to the 3D radar on this. So again, this would be north, this would be east, and this was the area we were just looking at from space, basically. And what's that? We got Neil back? Neil's good. All right, good. This is just in time. All right, I think we got your audio back, Neil. Sorry about that. I gave people like the little rundown of what was going on with the fire and everything, and I was about to explain like how you could see this thing moving back and forth a little bit, right?
13: Yeah, exactly. You know, there are a few things that caught us off guard here. The first was coming from prescribed fire is not our typical situation for these really deep pyrocumulus clouds, maybe pyrocumulonimbus. But then there's some really interesting airflow dynamics around here. We get the lake breeze coming off the Salt Lake, and that kind of pushes the fire in one direction, and then some thunderstorm outflows coming off of the terrain that then pushed it back in the other direction later in the afternoon, and they kind of affect what the fire is doing. And yeah, exactly. We'll see that come off here in a moment. I think
0: Here we go. You could actually see this. I noticed this. You could see the outflow boundary on the visible satellite pretty nicely coming in from the east. So you see all those storms that are firing. Oops, hang tight. See all these storms that are firing up toward the east. And remember, fire is like up here. And if you look at this little boundary, it's one of those things that's kind of tough to pick out to the untrained eye. But you see kind of a line moving from east to west. And I think once that moves through the fire, it starts pushing it farther toward the west. I mean, this is all really important stuff. When you got a fire going on, I mean, obviously this is a prescribed burn, but you could, you know, I would imagine this could be like a pretty useful tool to be able to see things. Can you use this in real time?
13: Yeah, absolutely. And, you know, sometimes it's a little scary in real time when you can see these outflows coming on, on the satellite and then looking at the radar and watching it hit the fire and hoping that information is making its way to the fire crews on the ground, because it often will change which side of the fire is lighting up, right? It's going to suddenly blow out that other flank of the fire. And we did see that here where we got a kind of a second plume to develop right as the outflow boundary was hitting it in the evening. So, yeah, really, you know, in some ways it's predictable, right? We can see it coming. But then there's always this question of, is that information getting to the people that need it right when they need it?
0: Yeah, and there's only so much info that you have when it comes to the fires. It's, to me, it seems like a very nowcasting type of thing, right? So let's explain like the difference a little bit. Do you see the difference between pyrocumulus clouds that form, say, you know, out in this part of the country, out close to Salt Lake City versus, you know, say you get a wildfire that's going on down around Florida. We saw this a little bit earlier in the month. Is there a difference because of the amount of moisture in the air?
13: Yeah, there really is. You know, how easy it is to trigger that cloud depends a little bit on how much moisture is there. But it's sort of a Goldilocks situation where you need this situation where it's hot enough and dry enough at the surface to be supportive of active fire behavior. And then a low enough cloud base that heat can make its way up and condense into these clouds. So yeah, I often think about it, that Goldilocks situation, but certainly in Florida, we'll see lower cloud bases be a little bit easier to trigger these, provided you have dry enough fuels and can get those big fires going. And we do see that with some regularity in Florida. And then here in the Intermountain West, Salt Lake City, on out to where I am in Reno, oftentimes we have very high cloud bases, more like that dry thunderstorm sort of structure. And the plumes have to grow much deeper to trigger these sorts of clouds here in the West. But we often have the fuel loads and the really dry fuels to support that.
0: Yeah, it's kind of interesting. We always talk about this with, like, you know, something like jet contrails or whether you see a cloud deck or not. It really does matter how much moisture there is in those upper levels of the atmosphere, right? Like, sometimes you see storms that are trying to go up and they just hit a wall of dry air and they just kind of poop out really quickly. And so I would imagine where you just have a lot more moisture around in a place like Florida, you know, you'd have a better opportunity at making some pyrocumulus clouds for sure. I want to talk about this project that you're doing. It's called Inspire. And I'm actually really excited to talk about this because I think this is going to be really useful. So correct me if I'm wrong, and I'll let you do the spiel on it. But as I understand it, we're going to be trying to research what happens as a result of smoke getting high up into the atmosphere through these pyrocumulus clouds, right?
13: Yeah, there's kind of two levels. First of all, we want to figure out which fires are going to produce these pyrocumuls and why. So being able to forecast that, understand that, both for the firefighting and kind of some of these other weather impacts is really important. And then once they have been triggered, we want to understand how much smoke they deposit up high in the atmosphere, because if you put this stuff high enough up into the stratosphere, maybe 40 to 50,000 feet, it's going to stay around for a really long time. And it acts to absorb some of the solar radiation that's coming in and can actually change, how much energy is reaching the surface of the Earth, which, of course, has all sorts of impacts for the climate system and for weather prediction, kind of similar to the way volcanoes work when they put a ton of material deep into the atmosphere and it sticks around for maybe 6 months or a year or two.
0: Yeah, and we've known about that with volcanoes for a while. I mean, obviously there's still research to be done on it to some degree. But, you know, when I think about, like, the amount of wildfires that are going on, the amount of smoke that gets into the upper levels of the atmosphere as a result of those wildfires, you know, my first thought was, like, I feel like it would be way, way less than what a volcano would put up. But is it one of these things where you put them all together and do you think that it's actually going to be comparable, or is it still going to be really small in comparison?
13: Yeah, that's a great point. Any one of these on its own is often going to be at, like, a small end of the spectrum for volcanic eruption. But exactly as you're saying, you put a whole season's worth of these together, maybe 100 pyrocumuls like we had back in 2023 with this really extreme Canadian wildfire season, and it just floods the atmosphere with smoke, especially this high altitude smoke, and that accumulated effect across all of them can then start having effects similar to those sorts of volcanic eruptions. And, you know, eruptions are few and far between, whereas especially with the increasing fire weather that we've been seeing, increasing fire occurrence that we've been seeing, this is becoming a bigger player in understanding kind of the chemistry, the radiation balance in the atmosphere. And then, of course, the thing that I'm really interested in is how they impact the fires themselves, how they feed back to those airflows at the mm-hmm. surface and can affect the fire growth.
0: It seems like we've had a really active year so far. I mean, when you look at this graph, it's really quite staggering. You know, you look at the last 10 years, and so far, to, you know, as of May 22nd, so year to date, basically, we've seen way more acreage burned across the U.S. Than the last many years. I mean, 2017 was pretty close. You think a lot of that was the Nebraska fires playing into this?
13: I do, yeah. Nebraska, and then we saw Kansas and Texas getting involved more recently. That early start, we have a lot of the country in drought conditions. And then, you know, the thing that I think we're all worried about going forward is this kind of snow drought situation that we have across the West, where even in places where we had normal precipitation for the year, we didn't get it as snow. The snow disappeared early. And so that kind of water on demand when we want it in the hot, dry part of the year is not going to be there. And the expectation is certainly that we could see some increased fire behavior in the Western U.S.
0: There it is. Just in time, my visible satellite popped up so you can actually see the burn scars that I was trying to point out. You got the Moro fire and the Cottonwood fire down there. Tremendous amount of acreage. All right, that time went quick. Thanks a lot for the time tonight, Neil. That's Neil Leroux, professor of atmospheric science over at University of Nevada, Reno. We'll have you back again soon. I appreciate it, brother.
13: Look forward to it. Thanks, guys.
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0: Hey, it's Fox Weather at Night. We've got a lot on the docket tonight. A lot of nerdy stuff. We're going to talk about a really cool looking tornado that happened about a year ago. That's what we do when the weather quiets down a little bit. We've had some action in the east, which I'm going to talk about too, but I want to take a minute to look back on this incredible dustbuster of a tornado over in Floyd, New Mexico. We're going to have the storm chaser on that took this video. He was all by himself. He took a chance. He went away from the pack, and he was all by himself on that tornado. We're also going to talk about a big fire, which was a prescribed burn that created some pyrocumulus clouds over in Utah. This was on Monday. So we'll have in a great professor who's an expert on that matter. In the meantime, we've had some action in the east, like I talked about. Overall, you know, as far as the severe weather goes, could have been worse, but we did have a bunch of reports of some wind damage, you know, trees down and things like that, especially through parts of Virginia. Actually, a lot of the state of Virginia got a pretty decent amount of storms that produced some wind damage there. A few reports of hail here and there. We had one that was southwest of D.C. Again, these are the storm reports, LSRs as we call them, local storm reports, and that's where the majority of the action was today. Interestingly enough, we did have, out of a tiny little, almost like not even a storm, it was just a very brief report of what appeared to maybe be a weak tornado down in southeastern Oklahoma. And then, of course, we've actually had some severe weather going on up in parts of the Pacific Northwest. So east of Medford, Oregon, We had a couple reports of some hail out of some severe storms. We had a few reports of some wind, some high winds that were to the east of there. And basically the setup out here is we have a big upper-level low that's not moving very much, and it's spinning counterclockwise, and there's some lift in the air. And so we've had these batches of storms that have been actually moving from east to west, and we're going to get it again tomorrow. It's not something you see very often, east to west moving storms. And it's all as a result of this thing that we call the Omega Block. Here it is. This is what it looks like. You're going to hear meteorologists throw this term around a little bit. This is what the Omega Block is right here. This is the jet stream. So when the jet stream looks like this, that's called an Omega Block. Why is that? Well, if you're familiar with the Greek alphabet, that's literally the Greek letter Omega. And so it's this weather pattern that's characterized by high pressure that sits over, you know, a certain area, and it's flanked on either side by an area of low pressure. And so where the lows are, you tend to get kind of cooler weather and more active weather. And then underneath the high, you get much quieter weather, and it tends to be very warm, especially, you know, this time of year. So, you know, this time of year, when you get a setup like this, it's a good thing for the middle part of the country because this is the heart of severe weather season. And so you're underneath this ridge here. You're not going to have any big severe weather outbreaks. Now, there is going to be a little piece of energy that comes down like Friday into Saturday that could touch off a few thunderstorms in the high plains. But none of these big things that are coming in from the west that give you those multi-day, you know, high-end severe weather outbreaks, which are certainly possible this time of year. And then up in the northeast, just a weird pattern here where, you know, it's going to be cooler than usual, especially up in New England. I don't think it's going to be as bad, say, like New York City down through like Philadelphia, Virginia, etc. But this is going to be much cooler than usual up in this part of the country for a pretty extended period of time. Now, it's called an Omega Block for a reason. We talked about an Omega pattern that was about 2 weeks ago, which was a pattern that kind of looked like this, but it was moving along. When you get a really well put together ridge like this that has, you know, that much of a protrusion up toward the north, that tends to really block things. And so this pattern kind of sets up shop, and it's very tough to break down. It'll break down eventually, but this is going to stick around for, well, let's see how long. Let's take our forecast model out. Sticks around to some degree until, you know, almost a week into June. And even by the time we get to like June 6th, that's still got like a bit of an Omega type of look to it, you know? So that's good news, again, for the middle part of the country where we could see some big severe weather this time of year usually. And then also more active weather up in the Northeast where we do need the rain from the drought situation. This also opens up the door a little bit to a lot of moisture that we're going to have in the Southeast. And we'll talk more about that coming up a little bit later on in the show, but we really need it down there. So let's do each piece of this one by one. So last hour I did west to east. So this is one story here, the big low pressure sitting over the northwest that's going to have impacts. This is another story. And then this is another story. Let's start with the northeast. We're going to start with the northeast this time. All right, let's basically show you. Listen, if you live in the northeast, you know that the last several weekends in a row, it seems like we've had rain around. I mean, we actually put some numbers on it. Since March, in places like Portland, Boston, Burlington, it's been 10 weekends with precipitation since March. So that's a lot. That's a lot. How many weekends would be in that? I mean, 12-ish. So almost all of them. So this upper-level pattern that we have, again, it's going to put us right into just a more active pattern once again. You get that strong area of low pressure. It's going to swing up into the northeast, really kind of a weird low for this time of year. It's actually going to come in from the north, and that's this weekend. That will drop the temperatures, and we will once again have some showers and maybe a thunderstorm or two around, but probably mostly just showers. So there it is on the jet stream. Let me take you out to the forecast model so you can see what this actually looks like. Here's the really weird part. Watch what happens as we get into this weekend. So it's a little rainy tomorrow, hit or miss stuff up in parts of New England, and then late Friday into Saturday, this comes in. Now let me take this back a little bit. Look at which direction this comes in from. Comes in from the north, goes down toward the south, and you know, it turns into almost this little, like, this coastal storm type of thing. Now, normally when we're talking about a coastal storm, we're talking about a storm that comes in out of the south, you know, makes a pass at the northeast somehow. This is how you get your nor'easter. Listen, what direction is this wind coming out of? Is it going to be strong wind? Yeah. not the strongest. It wouldn't be like a really big nor'easter, but this has like brief nor'eastery type of feel to it for a few hours there on Saturday afternoon. The other thing with this system is we could see some mixed precip up in some of the high terrain. I think we'll get some snow up in places like the White Mountains, etc. Not going to be that much, obviously, this time of year. And then we'll go a little bit further. So this is Saturday afternoon. We get that one out of here. Then we get another one. Looks a little weaker that comes in out of the north along that flow. That's going to be on Monday. But you notice a lot of this time here, like we get high pressure that builds in behind the system. So yes, we'll have a little rain around in New York here and there. But really, when you look at it, I think the majority of the rain here, like the lion's share of it, really is New England, parts of upstate New York. I think Philadelphia, D.C., Baltimore, look at this. This whole time, it's actually not too shabby. And, you know, it's not going to be very warm, but it's also not going to be very cold because of the time of year that it is. Anytime you see this wind here out of the north, you know, that's generally an idea that it's not going to be terribly warm. So here's the rain forecast. Keep in mind, we do need this rain up in this part of the country because there is some pretty significant drought, especially up in parts of Maine, where we will see a good solid 1 to 2 inches. Some spots locally could see 2 to 3 inches. And this is from that system that comes in. Well, I guess it's both systems because one is Saturday and the other one is on Monday. So one other thing with this, the temperatures are going to be very chilly Sunday morning, down in the upper 30s, even some spots in about the mid 30s, depending on your elevation. So that's the story for the Northeast. Let's go to the middle part of the country. Let's go out into the plains, the heartland. We had some record highs on Tuesday. This was yesterday. Bismarck made it up to 93, Fargo at 96. This is what you get when you get the big ridge. And the closer you are to the actual center of the ridge, and remember, the ridge kind of looked like this. It went up even farther toward the north, actually. Parts of Canada, very, very warm, too. The warmer it's going to be. So you look at the temperatures we're forecasting over the next couple of days, way above average. You know, you get some 90s up here. Fargo's going to be at 90. International Falls even at 90 on Friday. That's way, way up in the north. And it stays pretty darn warm all the way through the weekend. Even Sunday, Chicago's at 77, Minneapolis at 86. That's really the general story. Like, you've got that and the idea that we don't get any severe weather outbreaks in the plains, which is usually a common thing to see this time of year. How about Minneapolis? What do these temperatures look like? Let's see it. The next 4 days, 87, 89, and a couple days at 86. Now, what I think is the most interesting part of this Omega block is what's going on up in the northwest. We've had some snow up in the high terrain. We've got some severe weather that I was showing you. This is what it looked like a little bit earlier, Soda Springs over in California. Snowflakes flying around. Certainly doesn't look like if there was a setup like this in the middle of January. But nevertheless, you know, a little late in the season to be seeing snow, not like it never happens. But look at the storms. I think this is going to be the big story tomorrow. Level 2 risk. That's what you see here with that red circle. So that's for parts of northern Oregon and southern Washington. And, you know, I back this up. Now I'll move it forward. Look at the direction the storms are moving, east to west. Chris knows this area very well. You know, you spent a lot of time up here, and you're saying that this is a super unique setup that could cause, what, a lot of dust storms?
1: Yeah, I mean, it's an agricultural area, so it's dusty, it's dry. So I wouldn't be surprised to see some dust storms out there, you know, from the strong winds, especially since it's coming east.
0: And when the big storms come in, usually from the west, this area, correct me if I'm wrong, doesn't usually see as heavy of rain, right?
1: Yeah, that whole area is kind of a rain shadow because of the Cascade Mountains.
0: Okay, rain shadow. So let's look at the mountains here. Yeah, so you got the mountain range right here, and what happens is the storms most often will come in out of the west and they ride up the mountain. You know, the air will ride up the mountain and that creates heavier rain on the west side of the mountains. Rising air that gets enhanced will create higher rain rates. And then you'll get sinking air on the other side of the mountains as the flow goes over. So you end up with less rain on the other side. So, yeah, that's some good insight there, Chris. But this east to west moving type of storm system here, just really weird. Now, it's for a couple of hours. You know, this isn't going to be an all-day type of thing. I think late afternoon into the evening. And then, of course, you know, the other part of this, and by the way, those storms could produce some damaging wind or hail, maybe even a tornado or two, is the snow. Look at this, Mammoth Mountain. We got a bunch of snow up there, 35 degrees. Not too shabby. Too little too late, obviously, for the snowpack, but we'll take every little bit that we can get. A little bit of snow up there in the high terrain. I love the terrain map with the future track on it. On our exclusive Fox Weather model. All right, guys, coming up after the break, I'm going to talk with an old buddy of mine. We're going to talk this awesome tornado, that he had all to himself. It's a storm chaser's dream. Every once in a while, you break away from the pack, you take a chance. 99% of the time, you're like, oh man, maybe I should have gone with the pack because the tornadoes happened up there. But this was a day about a year ago where he had a very unique perspective of an incredibly photogenic tornado. And if there's anybody who should have been on this, it's him, because he's an amazing photographer.
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24: I'm Fox Weather's Ian Oliver, and today we're talking about ridge riders. These are powerful complexes of storms that can strike the same places in the summertime, day after day after day. Why is that? This all gets started with a strong area of high pressure. It's this big bubble or a dome of hot and stable air that parks itself across the south, and it can stay there for days or weeks. So what does that mean for you? It depends on where you're at. If you're stuck under the ridge, it's hot, it's nasty, it's muggy, and it keeps going day after day with little or no rain to provide relief. But if you head out to the outskirts or the periphery of this ridge of high pressure, that's where all the action is. Rounds of strong and severe storms repeatedly strike the same spots. That's what kicks up a flood threat. The rain, the thunderstorms, they ride right up and over that big area of high pressure. Meteorologists call that the ridge, and that's why the storms are called ridge riders. Fox Weather, weathering it together.
0: Hey, welcome back to Fox Weather at Night. Check out this amazing video. This was from May 25th, 2025, so about a year ago, over in a town called Floyd, New Mexico, one of the more photogenic tornadoes, I'm sure, of last year. Just, you know, dust buster, maybe, if you want to call it that. And the coolest thing about it was that the chaser that took this video pretty much had the whole storm to himself. This was a day. There he is right there. Quincy Vagel, old buddy of mine. We used to work together at a different network. This was like over 10 years ago. So here we stand, older men. Quincy, it's good to see you, brother. How you been?
5: It's great to be back with you. Yeah, I've been keeping busy for sure.
0: Yeah, so let's talk about this video a little bit. I've been wanting to highlight it for a while. I'm glad we have a good excuse to now because it's like the one-year-ish anniversary. How did you end up breaking off from the pack? Because I remember this day, everybody else ended up chasing like high precip slop that ended up popping up like where the worst of the severe storms were supposed to be in Texas, and you ended up down in New Mexico. Was there something you saw in the models, or did you just take a really big chance and just get lucky with this?
5: Sure. Well, in general, I tend to prefer the secondary targets because I want to avoid crowds. But that morning I was watching stuff in Amarillo and I was really torn between Texas and New Mexico. But I figured New Mexico was a better shot to see something more isolated to avoid the chaser crowds. And it ended up working out.
0: Yeah. Like what particularly happened with this storm? Were there any other tornadoes down there, or was this like the one?
5: No, so there was a couple of isolated storms, but there was an outflow boundary from all that HP slop in Texas that actually kind of enhanced this storm, because I think without that boundary, it might have not been quite as crazy as this, but it was the only tornado that I know of in that area.
0: Yeah, let's throw up his tweets here, Chris. He's a great follow on X, by the way, Storm Chaser Q. It's a really easy one to remember. And you've been tweeting a lot recently about like avoiding the chaser convergence. I wonder if this is going to start to be like the more popular thing to do. He said, 1 year ago today, I chased a secondary target, eastern New Mexico, documented tornado in Floyd. I didn't see a single storm chaser the entire chase. That's absolutely wild to be on a tornado like that, especially what we've seen in the last couple of months. I mean, the convergence has been out of control. So how long have you been doing this, this thing that you were talking about here, predominantly chasing secondary targets at this point in my career? You know, you're trying to avoid the crowds. You know, did you start doing this a while ago, or was this like more of a recent thing?
5: It's actually been quite a while. I'm kind of a rebel by heart, so I tend to take the secondary target. I would say, though, in 2016 was the first time I had really bad chaser convergence with the Dodge City tornadoes. And it kind of made me rethink a little bit, so I tended to just go for the secondary target, not every time, but probably the majority of the time.
0: So, you know, what do you think we have coming up here? Or actually, before we get to the forecasting, which I want to do with you, because Quincy's an amazing forecaster, let's roll this video just to give people an example. What is of what we're talking about when we say chaser convergence, right? So this was just an appalling video. Just roll it with the sound. We'll let it play out. Okay. Where's the horn? There we go. Wow. Can I just say, like, that was an incredible amount of restraint? I mean, you laid off hitting the horn for quite a while there. What was this person thinking? Like, how often are you guys seeing this out there? Because when I think of it, I'm thinking traffic. But when I look at this video initially, I'm like, okay, this is storm chasing. Everybody's cool. There's going to be some people parked on the side of the roads. As long as nobody is a, you know, it's a jackass like this, then everything's going to be okay. I mean, how often would you see stuff like this when you're chasing?
5: If you're chasing, I would say, in Kansas or Oklahoma during prime season, you see a lot of this on the primary targets. And it's, the thing is, it's situational awareness. So this chaser or this driver just probably wasn't looking at the road and just pulled out, kind of moseyed out. So unfortunately, if you're in the heart of Tornado Alley during prime storm season, it's inevitable you're going to see some of this.
0: Here I come. Good luck, everybody. Let's see how this goes. Hey, you've been chasing a lot this year, too. So this is out of Yankton County, South Dakota. Did this one drop a tornado, Chris? Okay, this was no tornado. But I tell you, we talked with Hunter Fowkes. This was a couple of weeks ago. We had a few other chasers on. And he was mentioning how, you know, one of the techniques that can be really fun to use is just to kind of stay away from where everybody is that's trying to get really close to it. You get kind of that wider shot. You can see the storm structure. I mean, is that something you like to do?
5: Yeah, I'm really into photography, so I've always kind of leaned further back. Now, obviously, if there's a dramatic tornado, I want to get close. But sometimes, like a storm like this, it's moving at maybe 20 or 30 miles an hour. There's no point in being directly under it if there's not going to be a tornado. So, yeah, if you step back, you can kind of see the whole storm structure and just see it evolve.
0: How's your year been so far this year?
5: It's actually been a pretty tough year. I've only had one brief tornado. I missed a couple of the big days just because I do a lot of photography and other stuff early in the season. Most of my storm chasing is in May, June, and July. And unfortunately, May has been pretty slow so far.
0: Yeah, to say the least. Let's get into the forecast a little bit. We've got this big omega block pattern going on. Let's go short range, and then we'll go a little bit long range. You know, there'll be little kinks in the flow here and there. It's not like there's going to be no severe weather. Obviously, some really weird targets over the next few days. We've got, like, parts of the Pacific Northwest tomorrow. You know, little dink and dunk stuff here down in the south. Like, do you have any chases planned the next few days?
5: Yeah, well, actually, today I tried the secondary target in eastern Oklahoma. Didn't quite see anything. I think tomorrow's going to be a day off unless something happens locally. I don't really see anything big. There could possibly be something on the high plains, maybe Friday, Saturday. But like you said, this omega block pattern is just not great for storm chasing. There's sometimes some small mesoscale events, but you're not really seeing any big events in the plains.
0: Yeah, you're talking Friday, Saturday, a little something in the high plains. And this is what he's referring to. You know, we were talking about this earlier with, you know, this big cutoff low that's sitting over the west, meaning it's not moving very much. It eventually picks up a little bit of steam, but kind of fizzles out as it moves toward the east. It hits the ridge, but there's still going to be like this little piece of energy. We talk about this a lot on the show, how you're looking for an upper level chunk of energy, and that usually kicks up some rising air out ahead of it. So, you know, maybe something could be kicked up out in the high plains, like you said, Friday into Saturday. But, you know, the name would suggest with an omega block pattern that it sticks around for a while. And, you know, we always talk about how you need some kind of wave of low pressure to make it into the west here and then eventually into the plains in order to get severe weather. And we're sitting right here like in the heart of severe weather season, and it looks pretty quiet through the beginning of June. You see any breakdown of this pattern coming up?
5: Yeah, I've been looking at some long-range ensembles and the CFS, and it looks like around the second week of June there could be a pattern flip, and I'm cautiously optimistic that the second half of June should be at least near normal, if not at or above normal when it comes to severe weather.
0: Yeah, I mean, I'm looking at this, you know, this looks like a little something on the 6th. I mean, that's pretty far out. We're just looking at operational forecast model runs here at this point, but you still got the big ridge that's in place. That'll be pretty hard to break down, so it could take a little while. All right, good stuff. Quincy Vago, I'm glad we got to catch up a little bit. Thanks a lot for popping in tonight. We'll have you back on at some point. Storm Chaser Q, he's a great forecaster. He's a great photographer, a great storm chaser. He's just a great follow. Thanks for the time tonight, man. We appreciate it.
5: Thanks a bunch.
0: How about that? Meeting up with old buddies. We're old men now. I remember thinking he was young 10 years ago. He's probably still young. I'm the only old guy left. Yeah, this long-range forecast, guys, I don't know what's going to end up happening with this. I mean, you get past like 2 weeks or so in the forecast. I mean, going out this far to like June 6th, that's about as comfortable as I feel forecasting. Now, Chris, you said that you were planning on maybe trying to hit the plains like mid to late March or mid to late June?
1: Mid to late June. We'll
0: see. So what is it that you see there? You were talking about Eric Snodgrass was one of the guys that you were watching his video today from Nutrien Ag Solutions.
1: We just need southwest flow. We just need kind of that southerly flow out of the southwest into the Rockies, into the plains to get some action going.
0: So you're talking off of the Pacific or off of the...
1: Yeah, off the Pacific. Yeah.
0: Off of the Pacific. And, you know, the transition to El Nino, I mean, that is something that usually would get this going. But this is just such a weird setup that we have going on right now.
1: Yeah, I mean, the extended models, they keep showing a little bit of a dip over the northwest.
0: Okay.
1: I've done that before where you just get, like, little waves of energy over the northern Rockies and the northern plains.
0: Something like this comes down.
1: Yeah, you just... Yeah, and it's, you know, sometimes you can get some mesoscale magic to, you know, appear out of nowhere, but most of the time it's not that great.
0: Mesoscale magic. Hey, speaking of a little magic, you want to do the dust storm Albuquerque?
1: Yeah, let's do that.
0: Let's do that one real quick. We got some cool video in. This was from a viewer, if I'm not mistaken. Or was this?
1: No, I found this. Okay, they'll be watching this.
0: Okay, sounds good. Yeah, this is from Albuquerque. Somebody's on the southwest flight right there. And just looking down at a bunch of dust that's going on the ground, like a... Not like a monumental dust storm, but kind of just like scattered dust all over the place. So, you know, as we like to do here, kind of go back out to the radar and the satellite. We weren't going to be able to see any of this on satellite. I mean, you could see in the video that there's a lot of cloud cover around because there were a bunch of storms around. But in case you're wondering how dust storms form, they form because there are storms around. And, you know, a lot of the times you get hit by the dust, you're not actually getting hit by a storm. So how does that make sense? Well, it comes from a storm that's going on somewhere else. Now, I don't know exactly which storm caused this exact dust storm. Let's just say it was this one. It could have been some of these, too. But it all goes back to that thing we talk about all the time with the downburst coming out of the storm. When it drops all of its rain, you get this blast of cool, dry air that shoots out ahead of the storm. Again, it could have come from some of these storms as they were forming. And it's just this gust of wind with that drier air that if you have a bunch of dust on the ground, you're going to end up with something like that. So Rio Rancho, New Mexico, you were seeing some of that. Usually if you see a dust storm, in most cases, you've got some kind of storms that are within, I don't know, 100 miles or so. Once in a long while, you can get like a synoptically driven dust storm where it's just a huge area of low pressure next to a high, and then there's just a lot of large-scale wind. So pretty cool stuff there. All right, coming up after the break, we got to talk about the...
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7: Hi, I'm Ian Oliver. Today, we're talking about super volcanoes. The difference between a volcano and a super volcano is all about eruption power. Volcanoes erupt on a scale from 1 to 8. It's called the Volcano Explosivity Index. If a volcano maxes out that scale, a level 8, it's then considered a super volcano. It's also known as an apocalyptic eruption. Super volcanic eruptions, they launch more than 240 cubic miles of material up into the air. These kinds of eruptions dramatically change the weather across the globe for years. The good news about these, they're very rare. The last super volcano eruption was about 27,000 years ago. On average, they occur about once every 100,000 years. By the way, we've got a super volcano simmering right in our backyard beneath Yellowstone National Park. Thankfully, that one isn't due for another 73,000 years. We hope. Fox Weather, weathering it together.
8: All right, let's talk Florida and the tropics. There's been some buzz floating around. I saw a tweet today from a they said it was called meteorologists. Meteorologists, that word was in the name of their Twitter account, and it said killer hurricane coming to Florida. Next weekend or something like that. So we're here to kill the hype a little bit. That's not going to be the case. It is highly unlikely that that's going to be the case. Let's start with what we know. There's going to be a lot of rain in Florida over the next little while, and this is a good thing because, as you well know, if you live down in Florida, we've got a lot of drought that is covering the entire area. You guys dealing with drought, exceptional drought, actually, up in parts of the Panhandle, over into South Georgia, and even now extending into parts of southern South Carolina. So we're going to get an update on the drought coming out tomorrow. It probably won't change very much from this, but I think in the upcoming few updates over the next few weeks, we'll start to put a dent in this because we have a very active pattern coming up, and that's really the big story here. I'll talk more specifically about that little tropical threat, if we even want to call it that,

0: coming up in a bit. But in the meantime, we have a level one risk for some flooding. Remember, this is a part of the country that can deal with a lot of rain before it floods. So the problem is that when you have a drought that's in progress, you know, it makes the ground a little bit harder than usual. So we're going to get some heavy rain, especially over parts of southeastern Florida. So that's going to include Miami up to Palm Beach, et cetera. And then it's not just Florida, also just generally the southeast. So this is Thursday through Friday morning. And then Friday, we've got another risk for some flooding in the southeast. So, I mean, you look at all those areas. I mean, look at this. Here's how much rain we're expecting between now and June 4th, which would be, that's about a weekish. Yeah, 8 days from now. So between now and 8 days from now, in the next 8 days, this is how much rain we're going to see. And man, it is just, it's like bullseye. Remember, this is where we had the exceptional drought. I'll actually go back to the drought map here so you can compare this a little bit. And that's just phenomenal. I mean, we really do need that rain. So really, the big story is it's a big push of moisture out of the Gulf. And you can see that here when we look at the precipitable water. That's what this is. We call it available moisture to make it a little bit more simple for people, but it's a product, it's a model product called precipitable water. It's a measure of the amount of moisture in the entire column of air. You know, sometimes we just look at the dew point at a certain level, like down at the surface. That shows us the amount of moisture down at the surface. You can look at the moisture, you know, 500 millibars, whatever. This is the entire column of moisture combined. And so when you got this much air, moisture around, you get any lift in the air, you're going to have some pretty serious amounts of rain that are falling. And you can see where it's all, you know, the lines here, the arrows, you can see where the flow is going to be, and we'll have a few boundaries that come through. And then late next week, we're going to have a front that comes through that may drape over the Gulf a little bit, and we'll see what happens. There could be some kind of formation of an area of low pressure. Some models bringing it into the western Gulf. That's the more likely scenario with small chances at tropical development, and then other models bringing it into the eastern Gulf, models that aren't generally as good at forecasting as the others. We got to talk with the National Weather Service in Miami a little bit earlier, just about, in general, how much rain we're going to get here for the next few days.
1: I have a surge of moisture coming in from the Caribbean waters over the next couple of days, and that combined with ridging finally moving out of the area and having more troughiness over our area will help drive some of that convection and deeper convection, indeed, starting tomorrow and then continuing through the weekend and into next week, depending on where the sea breeze sets up and how boisterous those convective clouds can be. We could see a couple inches across, especially across the East Coast metro, but then also over the interior. And then that pattern continues over the weekend and into next week with that southerly moisture advection and that troughiness providing some extra support to develop some of those, like, stouter storms over the region.
0: So let's run out the forecast model on this, and I'll show you a couple different models. We'll use the more high resolution model, which only goes out a couple of days. That's the Fox weather model, and of course there are a lot of other ones, but this one usually does a pretty good job. So here's the time up at the top left, as it always is, and you see a big flare up of some showers and thunderstorms really right where that level one risk for flooding is. So we're going to be really honed in on South Florida and the southeastern part of the peninsula tomorrow. We get into the overnight tomorrow night into Friday. Things quiet down usually during the overnights, and then we get some more action. And you can basically get the idea here. It's like during the days, we get a bunch of rain, and then during the overnights, things usually kind of quiet down. So that's just through the early part of Sunday. If we take this all the way out, so we'll start here Saturday. We'll go through Sunday. And you can see there's just a lot of moisture around. Now, you notice this forecast model, this isn't what the radar is going to look like. This is, you know, that more chunky looking precip on the forecast model. That's what happens when you go further out in time. It can't be quite as accurate. So you get more of a generalized idea of where the rain's going to be. And so here we are into Tuesday, Wednesday of next week. And then that's when you start to see a little something trying to show up, like late next week. Could some generalized area of low pressure get going here in the Gulf? Yes, it could. This is the European model, okay? Now, here's the one that's been causing all the problems. Here's the one that prompted that ridiculous account to say that there's a killer hurricane coming for Florida. That's not the case. This is one forecast model. And by the way, this happens to be the forecast model, the GFS, the American model. I'm sorry, I want to be patriotic here, but the Europeans got us beat in the forecast model department. This one does not do a great job with tropical stuff. How bad of a job does it do? Well, I can show you. This is the track error from the 2025 hurricane season. And what has the highest track error? GFS. Leading the pack. You don't want to be leading the pack in this one. You know what was the best? You remember? It was the AI model. The Google AI model, as a matter of fact. So, you're going to see this. Just bake this into your mind. You're going to see a lot of this in your social media feed over the next couple of days. Keep in mind, the reliability is extremely low. The GFS often tends to be very aggressive when it comes to long-range tropical development, especially. This is the only model that is showing this solution, and so basically it's very unlikely to happen. Okay, I would be betting a lot of money that it's not going to happen. Can you bet on that stuff now? I wonder if there's one up on, Kalshi?
2: Kalshi?
0: Yeah, you think they got one?
2: No.
0: Will a hurricane hit Florida?
2: Well, maybe by, like, certain dates or something.
0: Yeah, I'm curious what the odds would be on that. Very, very low, I would imagine. But let's focus more on, like, the big picture of this whole thing. The big picture is that there's going to be some general area of low pressure that forms in the Gulf. And that's going to be situated such that it pushes a lot of moisture up into the Gulf Coast. So this could end up being kind of some kind of flooding risk. It's also going to be helping out with, you know, providing a lot of rain to areas that need it, and parts of the Gulf Coast need it too. This is also the wind shear that we have around. And you can see that there's actually going to be a lot of wind shear off the west coast of Florida. Now, wind shear is kind of an interesting thing because with thunderstorms and storms that are producing tornadoes and stuff like that, wind shear is a good thing for them. They feed off of wind shear, and that can sustain the storms for longer. It's the complete opposite when it comes to tropical systems. With tropical systems, they like things to be nice and quiet up above them. They just want to use the water, use that warm water, and just sit there and crank and do their thing. So when you get, you know, a bunch of different wind directions and different wind speeds as you go up with height, it kind of shreds the storms apart like a paper shredder. So anytime you see wind shear on a tropical map, just think like storm going through a paper shredder. That's basically the idea. So if one were even to form here, it would have a tough time getting up closer to the coast. We actually had a chance to talk to a meteorologist over at the University of Miami a little bit earlier, Jason Dunyon. This was on America's Weather Center with Bob Van Dillen. Here were some of his thoughts on the whole situation.
3: I mean, what we tend to see is with these El Niños, the circulation pattern, we call it the Walker circulation, it tends to make for sinking air in the Western Atlantic. And if you want to grow up to be a hurricane, you don't want to see sinking air. And it also really cranks up these strong winds. You were talking about those strong, that strong vertical wind shear over the Gulf. Well, the El Niño helps to really enhance that as well throughout the season. So those ingredients come together to make it harder for systems to really get their act together, especially in the Western Atlantic.
0: Talking about, we can come out to this graphic here, and you'll see this a lot over the next couple of weeks as we get prepared for hurricane season. But, you know, people generally know that the idea is when we have an El Nino going on, the Atlantic hurricane season tends to be quieter than usual. And that's because, you know, we call it hostile upper winds, hostile winds. That basically just means wind shear. It's that paper shredder effect. So it's very tough for storms when you have a lot of hostile upper level winds to get going while that's going on. So this area tends to be a lot quieter than usual. And why is that a good thing for the early part of the season? Because, you know, usually earlier on in the season, we get like these homegrown storms. I'm not saying we couldn't get something that could form out here, but if anything were to try to form farther toward the east of that, like especially as we get into July, the chances would generally be pretty low overall. Now, this is not factoring in El Nino whatsoever. This map that you're looking at right here, this is just showing us all of the Atlantic storms that have formed during the month of June. And again, they tend to be these homegrown storms. Once in a while, you'll get some that'll form down here closer to the Caribbean. That's probably not going to happen this year. I would be very surprised if that does. Mostly tropical storms. Once in a while, you can get a hurricane. Look, it only takes one. I mean, we've seen weird things happen before, but it's good to have the odds on our side a little bit as far as the system goes. All right, we're going to talk fire coming up after the break. Friend of the show, Neil LaRoe. I'm really excited to have him on. He's a professor of atmospheric science over at the University of Nevada, Reno. He gets these awesome 3D shots, these 3D radar renderings of fires as they're going on. And these fires create their own.
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10: I'm Fox Southern meteorologist Haley Meyer. Are you ready to be a step ahead of the competition for the World Cup? The first one featuring 48 teams across three different countries, all with separate climates. Well, we've got you covered with the exclusive ROWI, the risk of weather impact, this time specifically tailored for soccer. The ROWI takes all of the important aspects of the forecast and combines them into a single metric to represent the overall impact on the game. Temperature, wind, precipitation, these are all the variables rated based on the latest Fox Weather forecast. That's then weighted based on our historical analysis of how weather has impacted the game. The ROWI then averages them together to give a total ROWI score from 0 to 10. That score then is classified from 0 to high. The ROWI automatically updates in real time based on the latest forecast. So stay tuned to Fox Weather to make sure that you have that competitive edge.
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0: All right, welcome back to Fox Weather at Night. So if you live around the Salt Lake City area, you may have seen this. This was on Memorial Day on Monday. So basically, there was a prescribed burn that was going on, and this fire ended up producing what we call pyrocumulus clouds, which is basically like where it's trying to form its own thunderstorm. You can see it really nicely there. It kind of blows up, and it almost looks like it hits a little bit of a cap type of thing in the atmosphere, maybe, and it doesn't get, well, I mean, at that point, it does get a little big, and maybe that's just a little bit of a different perspective there. Anyway, the whole point of this prescribed burn, there is this invasive plant called phragmites, and that stops water from getting into the lake. And so that's what the prescribed burn was for. Let's bring in somebody that knows this a lot better than me. I'm struggling here. Neil LaRoe, haven't talked to you in a while. Thanks a lot for the time tonight. He's a professor of atmospheric science over at the University of Nevada, Reno. He's also a great follow on X. And, man, every time we get, like, some kind of fire that produces pyrocumulus, you've got the 3D models up, you got the 3D radar and all that kind of stuff. Anything unique about this one that you saw?
12: Oh, we don't have his audio. Hold on.
0: Whoop. That's okay. Yeah, we don't have his audio. We're going to come back to him here in just a second. Well, I'll show you some of his 3D stuff here because I've had the opportunity to look at some of this stuff in the past. And it really, really is very, very cool. Let's go to Max if you get a second here, Chris, so I can draw on this. So, you know, we were looking at this. Let me show you on visible satellite first, and then we'll go down to the radar. Very tough to pick out to the untrained eye. Let me pull this back a little bit. The fire was going on like right around here-ish. So let's move it forward. Now you see this, it's almost like you're almost seeing like the shadow of some of the smoke moving from south to north. You see that? And then all of a sudden there's like the white stuff. Those are the clouds that start to form. So if you go back, initially it's just a little bit of smoke. They started the fire and then all of a sudden you see this big blow up of clouds in here, and you can actually see it a little bit better, like a little later in the loop. Like there you go. There's where it was probably at its peak, where we had the big pyrocumulus clouds that were coming up there. So let me go out to the 3D radar on this. So again, this would be north, this would be east, and this was the area we were just looking at from space, basically. And what's that? We got Neil back? Neil's good. All right, good. This is just in time. All right, I think we got your audio back, Neil. Sorry about that. I gave people like the little rundown of what was going on with the fire and everything, and I was about to explain like how you could see this thing moving back and forth a little bit, right?
13: Yeah, exactly. You know, there are a few things that caught us off guard here. The first was coming from a prescribed fire is not our typical situation for these really deep pyrocumulus clouds, maybe pyrocumulonimbus. But then there's some really interesting airflow dynamics around here. We get the lake breeze coming off the Salt Lake, and that kind of pushes the fire in one direction, and then some thunderstorm outflows coming off of the terrain that then pushed it back in the other direction later in the afternoon, and they kind of affect what the fire is doing. And yeah, exactly. We'll see that come off here in a moment. I think right here.
0: You could actually see this. I noticed this. You could see the outflow boundary on the visible satellite pretty nicely coming in from the east. So you see all those storms that are firing. Oops, hang tight. See all these storms that are firing up toward the east. And remember, fire is like up here. And if you look at this little boundary, it's one of those things that's kind of tough to pick out to the untrained eye. But you see kind of a line moving from east to west. And I think once that moves through the fire, it starts pushing it farther toward the west. I mean, this is all really important stuff. When you got a fire going on, I mean, obviously this is a prescribed burn, but you could, you know, I would imagine this could be like a pretty useful tool to be able to see things. Can you use this in real time?
13: Yeah, absolutely. And, you know, sometimes it's a little scary in real time when you can see these outflows coming on, on the satellite and then looking at the radar and watching it hit the fire and hoping that information is making its way to the fire crews on the ground, because it often will change which side of the fire is lighting up, right? It's going to suddenly blow out that other flank of the fire. And we did see that here where we got a kind of a second plume to develop right as the outflow boundary was hitting it in the evening. So, yeah, really, you know, in some ways it's predictable, right? We can see it coming. But then there's always this question of, is that information getting to the people that need it right when they need it?
0: Yeah, and there's only so much info that you have when it comes to the fires. It's, to me, it seems like a very nowcasting type of thing, right? So let's explain like the difference a little bit. Do you see the difference between pyrocumulus clouds that form, say, you know, out in this part of the country, out close to Salt Lake City versus, you know, say you get a wildfire that's going on down around Florida. We saw this a little bit earlier in the month. Is there a difference because of the amount of moisture in the air?
13: Yeah, there really is. You know, how easy it is to trigger that cloud depends a little bit on how much moisture is there. But it's sort of a Goldilocks situation where you need this situation where it's hot enough and dry enough at the surface to be supportive of active fire behavior. And then a low enough cloud base that heat can make its way up and condense into these clouds. I often think about it that Goldilocks situation, but certainly in Florida, see lower cloud bases be a little bit easier to trigger these, provided you have dry enough fuels and can get those big fires going. And we do see that with some regularity in Florida. And then here in the Intermountain West, Salt Lake City, on out to where I am in Reno, oftentimes we have very high cloud bases, more like that dry thunderstorm sort of structure. And the plumes have to grow much deeper to trigger these sorts of clouds here in the West. But we often have the fuel loads and the really dry fuels to support that.
0: Yeah, it's kind of interesting. We always talk about this with, like, you know, something like jet contrails or whether you see a cloud deck or not. It really does matter how much moisture there is in those upper levels of the atmosphere, right? Like, sometimes you see storms that are trying to go up and they just hit a wall of dry air and they just kind of poop out really quickly. And so I would imagine where you just have a lot more moisture around in a place like Florida, you know, you have a better opportunity at making some pyrocumulus clouds for sure. I want to talk about this project that you're doing. It's called Inspire. And I'm actually really excited to talk about this because I think this is going to be really useful. So correct me if I'm wrong, and I'll let you do the spiel on it. But as I understand it, we're going to be trying to research what happens as a result of smoke getting high up into the atmosphere through these pyrocumulus clouds, right?
13: Yeah, there's kind of two levels. First of all, we want to figure out which fires are going to produce these pyroCVs and why. So being able to forecast that, understand that, both for the firefighting and kind of some of these other weather impacts is really important. And then once they have been triggered, we want to understand how much smoke they deposit up high in the atmosphere, because if you put this stuff high enough up into the stratosphere, maybe 40 to 50,000 feet, it's going to stay around for a really long time. And it acts to absorb some of the solar radiation that's coming in and can actually change, how much energy is reaching the surface of the Earth, which, of course, has all sorts of impacts for the climate system and for weather prediction, kind of similar to the way volcanoes work when they put a ton of material deep into the atmosphere and it sticks around for maybe 6 months or a year or two.
0: Yeah, and we've known about that with volcanoes for a while. I mean, obviously, there's still research to be done on it to some degree. But, you know, when I think about, like, the amount of wildfires that are going on, the amount of smoke that gets into the upper levels of the atmosphere as a result of those wildfires, you know, my first thought was, like, I feel like it would be way, way less than what a volcano would put up. But is it one of these things where you put them all together and do you think that it's actually going to be comparable, or is it still going to be really small in comparison?
13: Yeah, that's a great point. Any one of these on its own is often going to be at, like, a small end of the spectrum for volcanic eruption. But exactly as you're saying, you put a whole season's worth of these together, maybe 100 pyroCVs like we had back in 2023 with this really extreme Canadian wildfire season, and it just floods the atmosphere with smoke, especially this high altitude smoke, and that accumulated effect across all of them can then start having effects similar to those sorts of volcanic eruptions. And, you know, eruptions are few and far between, whereas especially with the increasing fire weather that we've been seeing, increasing fire occurrence that we've been seeing, this is becoming a bigger player in understanding kind of the chemistry, the radiation balance in the atmosphere. And then, of course, the thing that I'm really interested in is how they impact the fires themselves, how they feed back to those airflows at the the surface and can affect the fire growth.
0: It seems like we've had a really active year so far. I mean, when you look at this graph, it's really quite staggering. You know, you look at the last 10 years, and so far, as of May 22nd, so year to date, basically, we've seen way more acreage burned across the U.S. Than the last many years. I mean, 2017 was pretty close. Do you think a lot of that was the Nebraska fires playing into this?
13: I do, yeah. Nebraska, and then we saw Kansas and Texas getting involved more recently. That early start, we have a lot of the country in drought conditions. And then, you know, the thing that I think we're all worried about going forward is this kind of snow drought situation that we have across the West, where even in places where we had normal precipitation for the year, we didn't get it as snow. The snow disappeared early. And so that kind of water on demand when we want it in the hot, dry part of the year is not going to be there. And the expectation is certainly that we could see some increased fire behavior in the western U.S.
0: There it is. Just in time, my visible satellite popped up so you can actually see the burn scars that I was trying to point out. You got the Moro fire and the Cottonwood fire down there. Tremendous amount of acreage. All right, that time went quick. Thanks a lot for the time tonight, Neil. That's Neil Leroux, professor of atmospheric science over at University of Nevada, Reno. We'll have you back again soon. I appreciate it, brother.
13: Look forward to it. Thanks, guys.
0: All right, guys, coming up after the break,
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0: Hey, it's Fox Weather at Night. We've got a lot on the docket tonight. A lot of nerdy stuff. We're going to talk about a really cool looking tornado that happened about a year ago. That's what we do when the weather quiets down a little bit. We've had some action in the east, which I'm going to talk about too, but I want to take a minute to look back on this incredible dust buster of a tornado over in Floyd, New Mexico. We're going to have the storm chaser on that took this video. He was all by himself. He took a chance. He went away from the pack, and he was all by himself on that tornado. We're also going to talk about big fire, which was a prescribed burn that created some pyrocumulus clouds over in Utah. This was on Monday. So we'll have in a great professor who's an expert on that matter. In the meantime, we've had some action in the east, like I talked about. Overall, you know, as far as the severe weather goes, could have been worse, but we did have a bunch of reports of some wind damage, you know, trees down and things like that, especially through parts of Virginia. Actually, a lot of the state of Virginia got a pretty decent amount of storms that produced some wind damage there. A few reports of hail here and there. We had one that was southwest of D.C. Again, these are the storm reports, LSRs as we call them, local storm reports, and that's where the majority of the action was today. Interestingly enough, we did have, out of a tiny little, almost like not even a storm, it was just a very brief report of what appeared to maybe be a weak tornado down in southeastern Oklahoma. And then, of course, we've actually had some severe weather going on up in parts of the Pacific Northwest. So east of Medford, Oregon, we had a couple reports of some hail out of some severe storms. We had a few reports of some wind, some high winds that were to the east of there. And basically the setup out here is we have a big upper-level low that's not moving very much, and it's spinning counterclockwise, and there's some lift in the air. And so we've had these batches of storms that have been actually moving from east to west, and we're going to get it again tomorrow. It's not something you see very often, east to west moving storms. And it's all as a result of this thing that we call the Omega Block. Here it is. This is what it looks like. You're going to hear meteorologists throw this term around a little bit. This is what the Omega Block is right here. This is the jet stream. So when the jet stream looks like this, that's called an Omega Block. Why is that? Well, if you're familiar with the Greek alphabet, that's literally the Greek letter Omega. And so it's this weather pattern that's characterized by high pressure that sits over, you know, a certain area, and it's flanked on either side by an area of low pressure. And so where the lows are, you tend to get kind of cooler weather and more active weather. And then underneath the high, you get much quieter weather, and it tends to be very warm, especially, you know, this time of year. So, you know, this time of year, when you get a setup like this, it's a good thing for the middle part of the country because this is the heart of severe weather season. And so you're underneath this ridge here. You're not going to have any big severe weather outbreaks. Now, there is going to be a little piece of energy that comes down like Friday into Saturday that could touch off a few thunderstorms in the high plains, but none of these big things that are coming in from the west that give you those multi-day, you know, high-end severe weather outbreaks, which are certainly possible this time of year. And then up in the northeast, just a weird pattern here where, you know, it's going to be cooler than usual, especially up in New England. I don't think it's going to be as bad, say, like New York City down through like Philadelphia, Virginia, etc. But this is going to be much cooler than usual up in this part of the country for a pretty extended period of time. Now, it's called an Omega Block for a reason. We talked about an Omega pattern that was about 2 weeks ago, which was a pattern that kind of looked like this, but it was moving along. When you get a really well put together ridge like this that has, you know, that much of a protrusion up toward the north, that tends to really block things. And so this pattern kind of sets up shop, and it's very tough to break down. It'll break down eventually, but this is going to stick around for, well, let's see how long. Let's take our forecast model out. Sticks around to some degree until, you know, almost a week into June. And even by the time we get to like June 6th, that's still got like a bit of an Omega type of look to it, you know? So that's good news, again, for the middle part of the country where we could see some big severe weather this time of year usually. And then also more active weather up in the northeast where we do need the rain from the drought situation. This also opens up the door a little bit to a lot of moisture that we're going to have in the southeast. And we'll talk more about that coming up a little bit later on the show, but we really need it down there. So let's do each piece of this one by one. So last hour I did west to east. So this is one story here, the big low pressure sitting over the northwest that's going to have impacts. This is another story. And then this is another story. Let's start with the northeast. We're going to start with the northeast this time. All right, let's basically show you. Listen, if you live in the northeast, you know that the last several weekends in a row, it seems like we've had rain around. I mean, we actually put some numbers on it. Since March, in places like Portland, Boston, Burlington, it's been 10 weekends with precipitation since March. So that's a lot. That's a lot. How many weekends would be in that? I mean, 12-ish. So almost all of them. So this upper level pattern that we have, again, it's going to put us right into just a more active pattern once again. You get that strong area of low pressure. It's going to swing up into the northeast, really kind of a weird low for this time of year. It's actually going to come in from the north, and that's this weekend. That will drop the temperatures, and we will once again have some showers and maybe a thunderstorm or two around, but probably mostly just showers. So there it is on the jet stream. Let me take you out to the forecast model so you can see what this actually looks like. Here's the really weird part. Watch what happens as we get into this weekend. So it's a little rainy tomorrow, hit or miss stuff up in parts of New England, and then late Friday into Saturday, this comes in. Now let me take this back a little bit. Look at which direction this comes in from. Comes in from the north, goes down toward the south, and you know, it turns into almost this little, like, this coastal storm type of thing. Now, normally when we're talking about a coastal storm, we're talking about a storm that comes in out of the south, you know, makes a pass at the northeast somehow. This is how you get your nor'easter. Listen, what direction is this wind coming out of? Is it going to be strong wind? Yeah, not the strongest. It wouldn't be like a really big nor'easter, but this has, like, brief nor'eastery type of feel to it for a few hours there on Saturday afternoon. The other thing with this system is we could see some mixed precip up in some of the high terrain. I think we'll get some snow up in places like the White Mountains, etc. Not going to be that much, obviously, this time of year. And then we'll go a little bit further. So this is Saturday afternoon. We get that one out of here. Then we get another one. Looks a little weaker. that comes in out of the north along that flow. That's going to be on Monday. But you notice a lot of this time here, like, we get high pressure that builds in behind the system. So, yes, we'll have a little rain around in New York here and there, but really, when you look at it, I think the majority of the rain here, like the lion's share of it, really is New England, parts of upstate New York. I think Philadelphia, D.C., Baltimore, look at this whole time, it's actually not too shabby. And, you know, it's not going to be very warm, but it's also not going to be very cold because of the time of year that it is. Anytime you see this wind here out of the north, you know, that's generally an idea that it's not going to be terribly warm. So here's the rain forecast. Keep in mind, we do need this rain up in this part of the country because there is some pretty significant drought, especially up in parts of Maine, where we will see a good solid 1 to 2 inches. Some spots locally could see 2 to 3 inches. And this is from that system that comes in. Well, I guess it's both systems because one is Saturday and the other one is on Monday. So one other thing with this, the temperatures are going to be very chilly Sunday morning, down in the upper 30s, even some spots in about the mid 30s, depending on your elevation. So that's the story for the Northeast. Let's go to the middle part of the country. Let's go out into the plains, the heartland. We had some record highs on Tuesday. This was yesterday. Bismarck made it up to 93, Fargo at 96. This is what you get when you get the big ridge. And the closer you are to the actual center of the ridge, and remember, the ridge kind of looked like this. It went up even farther toward the north, actually. Parts of Canada, very, very warm, too. The warmer it's going to be. So you look at the temperatures we're forecasting over the next couple of days, way above average. You know, you get some 90s up here. Fargo's going to be at 90. International Falls even at 90 on Friday. That's way, way up in the north. And it stays pretty darn warm all the way through the weekend. Even Sunday, Chicago's at 77, Minneapolis at 86. That's really the general story. Like, you've got that and the idea that we don't get any severe weather outbreaks in the plains, which is usually a common thing to see this time of year. How about Minneapolis? What do these temperatures look like? Let's see. The next 4 days, 87, 89, and a couple days at 86. Now, what I think is the most interesting part of this Omega block is what's going on up in the northwest. We've had some snow up in the high terrain. We've got some severe weather that I was showing you. This is what it looked like a little bit earlier, Soda Springs over in California. Snowflakes flying around. Certainly doesn't look like if there was a setup like this in the middle of January. But nevertheless, you know, a little late in the season to be seeing snow, not like it never happens. But look at the storms. I think this is going to be the big story tomorrow. Level 2 risk. That's what you see here with that red circle. So that's for parts of northern Oregon and southern Washington. And, you know, I back this up. Now I'll move it forward. Look at the direction the storms are moving, east to west. Chris knows this area very well. You know, you spent a lot of time up here, and you're saying that this is a super unique setup that could cause, what, a lot of dust storms?
1: Yeah, I mean, it's an agricultural area, so it's dusty, it's dry. So I wouldn't be surprised to see some dust storms out there, you know, from the strong winds, especially since it's coming east.
0: And when the big storms come in, usually from the west, this area, correct me if I'm wrong, doesn't usually see as heavy of rain, right?
1: Yeah, that whole area is kind of a rain shadow because of the Cascade Mountains.
0: Okay, rain shadow. So let's look at the mountains here. Yeah, so you got the mountain range right here, and what happens is the storms most often will come in out of the west and they ride up the mountain. You know, the air will ride up the mountain and that creates heavier rain on the west side of the mountains. Rising air that gets enhanced will create higher rain rates. And then you'll get sinking air on the other side of the mountains as the flow goes over. So you end up with less rain on the other side. So, yeah, that's some good insight there, Chris. But this east to west moving type of storm system here, just really weird. Now, it's for a couple of hours. You know, this isn't going to be an all-day type of thing. I think late afternoon into the evening. And then, of course, you know, the other part of this, and by the way, those storms could produce some damaging wind or hail, maybe even a tornado or two, is the snow. Look at this, Mammoth Mountain. We got a bunch of snow up there, 35 degrees. Not too shabby. Too little, too late, obviously, for the snowpack, but we'll take every little bit that we can get. A little bit of snow up there in the high terrain. I love the terrain map with the future track on it. On our exclusive Fox Weather model. All right, guys, coming up after the break, I'm going to talk with an old buddy of mine. We're going to talk this awesome tornado that he had all to himself. It's a storm chaser's dream. Every once in a while, you break away from the pack, you take a chance. 99% of the time, you're like, oh, man, maybe I should have gone with the pack because the tornadoes happened up there. But this was a day about a year ago where he had a very unique perspective of an incredibly photogenic tornado. And if there's anybody who should have been on this, it's him, because he's an amazing photographer.
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8: I'm Fox Weather's Ian Oliver, and today we're talking about ridge riders. These are powerful complexes of storms that can strike the same places in the summertime, day after day after day. Why is that? This all gets started with a strong area of high pressure. It's this big bubble or a dome of hot and stable air that parks itself across the south, and it can stay there for days or weeks. So what does that mean for you? It depends on where you're at. If you're stuck under the ridge, it's hot, it's nasty, it's muggy, and it keeps going day after day with little or no rain to provide relief. But if you head out to the outskirts or the periphery of this ridge of high pressure, that's where all the action is. Rounds of strong and severe storms repeatedly strike the same spots. That's what kicks up a flood threat. The rain, the thunderstorms, they ride right up and over that big area of high pressure. Meteorologists call that the ridge, and that's why the storms are called ridge riders. Fox Weather, weathering it together.
9: Hey, welcome back to Fox Weather at Night. Check out this amazing video. This was from May 25th, 2025, so about a year ago, over in a town called Floyd, New Mexico. One of the more photogenic tornadoes, I'm sure, of last year. Dust buster, maybe, if you want to call it that. And the coolest thing about it was that the chaser that took this video pretty much had the whole storm to himself. This was a day, there he is, right there, Quincy Vagel. Old buddy of mine, we used to work together at a different network. This was like over 10 years ago. So here we stand, older men. Quincy, it's good to see you, brother. How you been?
10: It's great to be back with you. Yeah, I've been keeping busy for sure.
9: Yeah, so let's talk about this video a little bit. I've been wanting to highlight it for a while. I'm glad we have a good excuse to now because it's like the one-year-ish anniversary. How did you end up breaking off from the pack? Because I remember this day, everybody else ended up chasing like high precip slop that ended up popping up like where the worst of the severe storms were supposed to be in Texas, and you ended up down in New Mexico. Was there something you saw in the models, or did you just take a really big chance and just get lucky with this?
10: Sure. Well, in general, I tend to prefer the secondary targets because I want to avoid crowds. But that morning I was watching stuff in Amarillo and I was really torn between Texas and New Mexico. But I figured New Mexico was a better shot to see something more isolated, to avoid the chaser crowds. And it ended up working out.
9: Yeah. Like what particularly happened with this storm? Were there any other tornadoes down there, or was this like the one?
10: No, so there was a couple of isolated storms, but there was an outflow boundary from all that HP slop in Texas that actually kind of enhanced this storm, because I think without that boundary, it might have not been quite as crazy as this, but it was the only tornado that I know of in that area.
9: Yeah, let's throw up his tweets here, Chris. He's a great follow on X, by the way, Storm Chaser Q. It's a really easy one to remember. And you've been tweeting a lot recently about like avoiding the chaser convergence. I wonder if this is going to start to be like the more popular thing to do. He said, 1 year ago today, I chased a secondary target, eastern New Mexico, documented tornado in Floyd. I didn't see a single storm chaser the entire chase. That's absolutely wild to be on a tornado like that, especially what we've seen in the last couple of months. I mean, the convergence has been out of control. So how long have you been doing this this thing that you were talking about here, predominantly chasing secondary targets at this point in my career? You know, you're trying to avoid the crowds. You know, did you start doing this a while ago, or was this like more of a recent thing?
10: It's actually been quite a while. I'm kind of a rebel by heart, so I tend to take the secondary target. I would say, though, in 2016 was the first time I had really bad chaser convergence with the Dodge City tornadoes, and it kind of made me rethink a little bit, so I tended to just go for the secondary target, not every time, but probably the majority of the time.
9: So, you know, what do you think we have coming up here? Or actually, before we get to the forecasting, which I want to do with you, because Quincy's an amazing forecaster, let's roll this video just to give people an example of what we're talking about when we say chaser convergence, right? So this was just an appalling video. Just roll it with the sound. We'll let it play out.

0: Okay. Where's the horn? There we go. Wow. Can I just say, like, that was an incredible amount of restraint? I mean, you laid off hitting the horn for quite a while there. What was this person thinking? Like, how often are you guys seeing this out there? Because when I think of it, I'm thinking traffic. But when I look at this video initially, I'm like, okay, this is storm chasing. Everybody's cool. There's going to be some people parked on the side of the roads as long as nobody is a, you know, it's a jackass like this, then everything's going to be okay. I mean, how often would you see stuff like this when you're chasing?
1: If you're chasing, I would say in Kansas or Oklahoma during prime season, you see a lot of this on the primary targets. And it's, the thing is, it's situational awareness. So this chaser or this driver just probably wasn't looking at the road and just pulled out, kind of moseyed out. So unfortunately, if you're in the heart of Tornado Alley during prime storm season, it's inevitable you're going to see some of this.
0: Here I come. Good luck, everybody. Let's see how this goes. Hey, you've been chasing a lot this year, too. So this is out of Yankton County, South Dakota. Did this one drop a tornado, Chris? Okay, this was no tornado. But I tell you, we talked with Hunter Fowkes. This was a couple of weeks ago. We had a few other chasers on. And he was mentioning how, you know, one of the techniques that can be really fun to use is just to kind of stay away from where everybody is that's trying to get really close to it. You get kind of that wider shot. You can see the storm structure. I mean, is that something you like to do?
1: Yeah, I'm really into photography, so I've always kind of leaned further back. Now, obviously, if there's a dramatic tornado, I want to get close. But sometimes, like a storm like this, it's moving at maybe 20 or 30 miles an hour. There's no point in being directly under it if there's not going to be a tornado. So, yeah, if you step back, you can kind of see the whole storm structure and just see it evolve.
0: How's your year been so far this year?
1: It's actually been a pretty tough year. I've only had one brief tornado. I missed a couple of the big days just because I do a lot of photography and other stuff early in the season. Most of my storm chasing is in May, June, and July. And unfortunately, May has been pretty slow so far.
0: Yeah, to say the least. Let's get into the forecast a little bit. We've got this big omega block pattern going on. Let's go short range, and then we'll go a little bit long range. You know, there'll be little kinks in the flow here and there. It's not like there's going to be no severe weather. Obviously, some really weird targets over the next few days. We've got, like, parts of the Pacific Northwest tomorrow. You know, little dink and dunk stuff here down in the south. Like, do you have any chases planned the next few days?
1: Yeah, well, actually, today I tried the secondary target in eastern Oklahoma. Didn't quite see anything. I think tomorrow's going to be a day off unless something happens locally. I don't really see anything big. There could possibly be something on the high plains, maybe Friday, Saturday. But like you said, this omega block pattern is just not great for storm chasing. There's sometimes some small mesoscale events,
0: yeah,
1: but you're not really seeing any big events in the plains.
0: Yeah, you're talking Friday, Saturday, a little something in the high plains. And this is what he's referring to. You know, we were talking about this earlier with, you know, this big cutoff low that's sitting over the west, meaning it's not moving very much. It eventually picks up a little bit of steam, but kind of fizzles out as it moves toward the east. It hits the ridge, but there's still going to be like this little piece of energy. We talk about this a lot on the show, how you're looking for an upper level chunk of energy, and that usually kicks up some rising air out ahead of it. So, you know, maybe something could be kicked up out in the high plains, like you said, Friday into Saturday. But, you know, the name would suggest with an omega block pattern that it sticks around for a while. And, you know, we always talk about how you need some kind of wave of low pressure to make it into the west here and then eventually into the plains in order to get severe weather. And we're sitting right here like in the heart of severe weather season, and it looks pretty quiet through the beginning of June. You see any breakdown of this pattern coming up?
1: Yeah, I've been looking at some long-range ensembles and the CFS, and it looks like around the second week of June there could be a pattern flip, and I'm cautiously optimistic that the second half of June should be at least near normal, if not at or above normal when it comes to severe weather.
0: Yeah, I mean, I'm looking at this, you know, this looks like a little something on the 6th. I mean, that's pretty far out. We're just looking at operational forecast model runs here at this point, but you still got the big ridge that's in place. That'll be pretty hard to break down, so it could take a little while. All right, good stuff. Quincy Vago, I'm glad we got to catch up a little bit. Thanks a lot for popping in tonight. We'll have you back on at some point. Storm Chaser Q, he's a great forecaster, he's a great photographer, a great storm chaser, he's just a great follow. Thanks for the time tonight, man. We appreciate it.
1: Thanks a bunch.
0: How about that? Meeting up with old buddies. We're old men now. I remember thinking he was young 10 years ago. He's probably still young. I'm the only old guy left. Yeah, this long-range forecast, guys, I don't know what's going to end up happening with this. I mean, you get past like 2 weeks or so in the forecast. I mean, going out this far to like June 6th, that's about as comfortable as I feel forecasting. Now, Chris, you said that you were planning on maybe trying to hit the plains like mid to late March or mid to late June?
2: Mid to late June. We'll
0: see. So what is it that you see there? You were talking about Eric Snodgrass was one of the guys that you were watching his video today from Nutrien Ag Solutions.
2: We just need southwest flow. We just need kind of that southerly flow out of the southwest into the Rockies, into the plains to get some action going.
0: So you're talking off of the Pacific or off of the
2: Yeah, off the Pacific. Yeah.
0: Off of the Pacific. And, you know, the transition to El Nino, I mean, that is something that usually would get this going, but this is just such a weird setup that we have going on right now.
2: Yeah, I mean, the extended models, they keep showing a little bit of a dip over the northwest.
0: Okay.
2: I've done that before where you just get, like, little waves of energy over the northern Rockies and the northern plains.
0: Something like this comes down.
2: Yeah, you just, yeah, and it's, you know, sometimes you can get some mesoscale magic to, you know, appear out of nowhere, but most of the time it's not that great.
0: Mesoscale magic. Hey, speaking of a little magic, you want to do the dust storm Albuquerque?
2: Yeah, let's do that.
0: Let's do that one real quick. We got some cool video in. This was from a viewer, if I'm not mistaken. Or was this?
2: No, I found this. Okay, they'll be watching this.
0: Okay, sounds good. Yeah, this is from Albuquerque. Somebody's on the southwest flight right there. And just looking down at a bunch of dust that's going on the ground, like a... Not like a monumental dust storm, but kind of just like scattered dust all over the place. So, you know, as we like to do here, kind of go back out to the radar and the satellite. We weren't going to be able to see any of this on satellite. I mean, you could see in the video that there's a lot of cloud cover around because there were a bunch of storms around. But in case you're wondering how dust storms form, they form because there are storms around. And, you know, a lot of the times you get hit by the dust, you're not actually getting hit by a storm. So how does that make sense? Well, it comes from a storm that's going on somewhere else. Now, I don't know exactly which storm caused this exact dust storm. Let's just say it was this one. It could have been some of these, too. But it all goes back to that thing we talk about all the time with the downburst coming out of the storm. When it drops all of its rain, you get this blast of cool, dry air that shoots out ahead of the storm. Again, it could have come from some of these storms as they were forming. And it's just this gust of wind with that drier air that if you have a bunch of dust on the ground, you're going to end up with something like that. So Rio Rancho, New Mexico, you were seeing some of that. Usually if you see a dust storm, in most cases, you've got some kind of storms that are within, I don't know, 100 miles or so. Once in a long while, you can get like a synoptically driven dust storm where it's just a huge area of low pressure next to a high, and then there's just a lot of large-scale wind. So pretty cool stuff there. All right, coming up after the break, we got to talk about...
3: This is the sound of Claire cooking dinner at home. And that's the sound of a fraud alert from Wells Fargo flagging a charge for a pricey restaurant in Paris. Considering Claire isn't in Paris right now, that seemed odd to the bank and to Claire. Two taps later, Claire says nope to the charge and Wells Fargo is on the case. However you make money work, Wells Fargo can work with that.
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4: Hi, I'm Ian Oliver. Today, we're talking about super volcanoes. The difference between a volcano and a super volcano is all about eruption power. Volcanoes erupt on a scale from 1 to 8. It's called the Volcano Explosivity Index. If a volcano maxes out that scale, a level 8, it's then considered a super volcano. It's also known as an apocalyptic eruption. Super volcanic eruptions, they launch more than 240 cubic miles of material up into the air. These kinds of eruptions dramatically change the weather across the globe for years. The good news about these, they're very rare. The last super volcano eruption was about 27,000 years ago. On average, they occur about once every 100,000 years. By the way, we've got a super volcano simmering right in our backyard beneath Yellowstone National Park. Thankfully, that one isn't due for another 73,000 years. We hope. Fox Weather, weathering it together.
5: All right, let's talk Florida and the tropics. There's been some buzz floating around. I saw a tweet today from they said it was called meteorologists. Meteorologists, that word was in the name of their Twitter account, and it said killer hurricane coming to Florida. Next weekend or something like that. So we're here to kill the hype a little bit. That's not going to be the case. It is highly unlikely that that's going to be the case. Let's start with what we know. There's going to be a lot of rain in Florida over the next little while, and this is a good thing because, as you well know, if you live down in Florida, we've got a lot of drought that is covering the entire area. You guys dealing with drought, exceptional drought, actually, up in parts of the Panhandle, over into South Georgia, and even now extending into parts of southern South Carolina. So we're going to get an update on the drought coming out tomorrow. It probably won't change very much from this, but I think in the upcoming few updates over the next few weeks, we'll start to put a dent in this because we have a very active pattern coming up. And that's really the big story here. I'll talk more specifically about that little tropical threat, if we even want to call it that, coming up in a bit. But in the meantime, we have a level one risk for some flooding. Remember, this is a part of the country that can deal with a lot of rain before it floods. So the problem is that when you have a drought that's in progress, you know, it makes the ground a little bit harder than usual. So we're going to get some heavy rain, especially over parts of southeastern Florida. So that's going to include Miami up to Palm Beach, et cetera. And then it's not just Florida, also just generally the southeast. So this is Thursday through Friday morning. And then Friday, we've got another risk for some flooding in the southeast. So

0: I mean, you look at all those areas. I mean, look at this. Here's how much rain we're expecting between now and June 4th, which would be, that's about a week-ish. Yeah, 8 days from now. So between now and 8 days from now, in the next 8 days, this is how much rain we're going to see. And man, it is just, it's like bullseye. Remember, this is where we had the exceptional drought. I'll actually go back to the drought map here so you can compare this a little bit. And that's just phenomenal. I mean, we really do need that rain. So really, the big story is it's a big push of moisture out of the Gulf. And you can see that here when we look at the precipitable water. That's what this is. We call it available moisture to make it a little bit more simple for people, but it's a product, it's a model product called precipitable water. It's a measure of the amount of moisture in the entire column of air. You know, sometimes we just look at the dew point at a certain level, like down at the surface, that shows us the amount of moisture down at the surface. You could look at the moisture, you know, 500 millibars, whatever. This is the entire column of moisture combined. And so when you got this much air, moisture around, you get any lift in the air, you're going to have some pretty serious amounts of rain that are falling. And you can see where it's all, you know, the lines here, the arrows, you can see where the flow is going to be, and we'll have a few boundaries that come through. And then late next week, we're going to have a front that comes through that may drape over the Gulf a little bit, and we'll see what happens. There could be some kind of formation of an area of low pressure. Some models bringing it into the Western Gulf. That's the more likely scenario with small chances at tropical development, and then other models bringing it into the Eastern Gulf, models that aren't generally as good at forecasting as the others. We got to talk with the National Weather Service in Miami a little bit earlier, just about, in general, how much rain we're going to get here for the next few days.
1: We're going to have a surge of moisture coming in from the Caribbean waters over the next couple of days, and that combined with ridging finally moving out of the area and having more troughiness over our area will help drive some of that convection and deeper convection, indeed, starting tomorrow and then continuing through the weekend and into next week, depending on where the sea breeze sets up and how boisterous those convective clouds can be. We could see a couple inches across, especially across the East Coast metro, but then also over the interior. And then that pattern continues over the weekend and into next week with that southerly moisture advection and that troughiness providing some extra support to develop some of those like stouter storms over the region.
0: So let's run out the forecast model on this, and I'll show you a couple different models. We'll use the more high-resolution model, which only goes out a couple of days. That's the Fox Weather model, and of course there are a lot of other ones, but this one usually does a pretty good job. So here's the time up at the top left, as it always is, and you see a big flare-up of some showers and thunderstorms really right where that level one risk for flooding is. So we're going to be really honed in on South Florida and the southeastern part of the peninsula tomorrow. We get into the overnight tomorrow night into Friday. Things quiet down usually during the overnights, and then we get some more action. And you can basically get the idea here. It's like during the days, we get a bunch of rain, and then during the overnights, things usually kind of quiet down. So that's just through the early part of Sunday. If we take this all the way out, so we'll start here Saturday. We'll go through Sunday. And you can see there's just a lot of moisture around. Now, you notice this forecast model, this isn't what the radar is going to look like. This is, you know, that more chunky looking precip on the forecast model. That's what happens when you go further out in time. It can't be quite as accurate. So you get more of a generalized idea of where the rain's going to be. And so here we are into Tuesday, Wednesday of next week. And then that's when you start to see a little something trying to show up, like late next week. Could some generalized area of low pressure get going here in the Gulf? Yes, it could. This is the European model, okay? Now, here's the one that's been causing all the problems. Here's the one that prompted that ridiculous account to say that there's a killer hurricane coming for Florida. That's not the case. This is one forecast model. And by the way, this happens to be the forecast model, the GFS, the American model. I'm sorry, I want to be patriotic here, but the Europeans got us beat in the forecast model department. This one does not do a great job with tropical stuff. How bad of a job does it do? Well, I can show you. This is the track error from the 2025 hurricane season. And what has the highest track error? GFS. Leading the pack. You don't want to be leading the pack in this one. You know what was the best? You remember? It was the AI model. The Google AI model, as a matter of fact. So, you're going to see this. Just bake this into your mind. You're going to see a lot of this in your social media feed over the next couple of days. Keep in mind, the reliability is extremely low. The GFS often tends to be very aggressive when it comes to long-range tropical development especially. This is the only model that is showing this solution, and so basically it's very unlikely to happen. Okay, I would be betting a lot of money that it's not going to happen. Can you bet on that stuff now? I wonder if there's one up on, Kalshi?
2: Kalshi?
0: Yeah, you think they got one?
2: No.
0: Will a hurricane hit Florida?
2: Well, maybe by, like, certain dates or something.
0: Yeah, I'm curious what the odds would be on that. Very, very low, I would imagine. But let's focus more on, like, the big picture of this whole thing. The big picture is that there's going to be some general area of low pressure that forms in the Gulf. And that's going to be situated such that it pushes a lot of moisture up into the Gulf Coast. So this could end up being kind of some kind of flooding risk. It's also going to be helping out with, you know, providing a lot of rain to areas that need it, and parts of the Gulf Coast need it too. This is also the wind shear that we have around. And you can see that there's actually going to be a lot of wind shear off the west coast of Florida. Now, wind shear is kind of an interesting thing because with thunderstorms and storms that are producing tornadoes and stuff like that, wind shear is a good thing for them. They feed off of wind shear, and that can sustain the storms for longer. It's the complete opposite when it comes to tropical systems. With tropical systems, they like things to be nice and quiet up above them. They just want to use the water, use that warm water, and just sit there and crank and do their thing. So when you get, you know, a bunch of different wind directions and different wind speeds as you go up with height, it kind of shreds the storms apart like a paper shredder. So anytime you see wind shear on a tropical map, just think like storm going through a paper shredder. That's basically the idea. So if one were even to form here, it would have a tough time getting up closer to the coast. We actually had a chance to talk to a meteorologist over at the University of Miami a little bit earlier, Jason Dunyon. This was on America's Weather Center with Bob Van Dillen. Here were some of his thoughts on the whole situation.
3: I mean, what we tend to see is with these El Niños, the circulation pattern, we call it the Walker circulation, it tends to make for sinking air in the Western Atlantic. And if you want to grow up to be a hurricane, you don't want to see sinking air. And it also really cranks up these strong winds. You were talking about those strong, that strong vertical wind shear over the Gulf. Well, the El Niño helps to really enhance that as well throughout the season. So those ingredients come together to make it harder for systems to really get their act together, especially in the Western Atlantic.
0: Talking about, we can come out to this graphic here, and you'll see this a lot over the next couple of weeks as we get prepared for hurricane season. But, you know, people generally know that the idea is when we have an El Nino going on, the Atlantic hurricane season tends to be quieter than usual. And that's because, you know, we call it hostile upper winds, hostile winds. That basically just means wind shear. It's that paper shredder effect. So it's very tough for storms when you have a lot of hostile upper level winds to get going while that's going on. So this area tends to be a lot quieter than usual. And why is that a good thing for the early part of the season? Because, you know, usually earlier on in the season, we get like these homegrown storms. I'm not saying we couldn't get something that could form out here, but if anything were to try to form farther toward the east of that, like especially as we get into July, the chances would generally be pretty low overall. Now, this is not factoring in El Nino whatsoever. This map that you're looking at right here, this is just showing us all of the Atlantic storms that have formed during the month of June. And again, they tend to be these homegrown storms. Once in a while, you'll get some that'll form down here closer to the Caribbean. That's probably not going to happen this year. I would be very surprised if that does. Mostly tropical storms. Once in a while, you can get a hurricane. Look, it only takes one. I mean, we've seen weird things happen before, but it's good to have the odds on our side a little bit as far as the system goes. All right, we're going to talk fire coming up after the break. Friend of the show, Neil LaRoe. I'm really excited to have him on. He's a professor of atmospheric science over at the University of Nevada, Reno. He gets these awesome 3D shots, these 3D radar renderings of fires as they're going on. And these fires create their own thunder.
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15: I'm Fox Southern meteorologist Haley Meyer. Are you ready to be a step ahead of the competition for the World Cup? The first one featuring 48 teams across three different countries, all with separate climates. Well, we've got you covered with the exclusive ROWI, the risk of weather impact, this time specifically tailored for soccer. The ROWI takes all of the important aspects of the forecast and combines them into a single metric to represent the overall impact on the game. Temperature, wind, precipitation, these are all the variables rated based on the latest Fox Weather forecast. That's then weighted based on our historical analysis of how weather has impacted the game. The ROWI then averages them together to give a total ROWI score from 0 to 10. That score then is classified from 0 to high. The ROWI automatically updates in real time based on the latest forecast. So stay tuned to Fox Weather to make sure that you have that competitive edge.
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0: All right, welcome back to Fox Weather at Night. So if you live around the Salt Lake City area, you may have seen this. This was on Memorial Day on Monday. So basically there was a prescribed burn that was going on, and this fire ended up producing what we call pyrocumulus clouds, which is basically like where it's trying to form its own thunderstorm. You can see it really nicely there. It kind of blows up, and it almost looks like it hits a little bit of a cap type of thing in the atmosphere maybe, and it doesn't get, well, I mean, at that point it does get a little big, or maybe that's just a little bit of a different perspective there. Anyway, the whole point of this prescribed burn, there is this invasive plant called phragmites, and that stops water from getting into the lake. And so that's what the prescribed burn was for. Let's bring in somebody that knows this a lot better than me. I'm struggling here. Neil LaRoe, haven't talked to you in a while. Thanks a lot for the time tonight. He's a professor of atmospheric science over at the University of Nevada, Reno. He's also a great follow on X. And man, every time we get like some kind of fire that produces pyrocumulus, you've got the 3D models up, you got the 3D radar and all that kind of stuff. Anything unique about this one that you saw?
17: Oh, we don't have his audio. Come on.
0: Whoop.
17: We don't have his
0: audio. That's okay. Yeah, we don't have his audio. We're going to come back to him here in just a second. Well, I'll show you some of his 3D stuff here because I've had the opportunity to look at some of this stuff in the past, and it really, really is very, very cool. Let's go to Max if you get a second here, Chris, so I can draw on this. So you know, we were looking at this. Let me show you on visible satellite first, and then we'll go down to the radar. Very tough to pick out to the untrained eye. Let me pull this back a little bit. The fire was going on like right around here-ish. So let's move it forward. Now you see this? It's almost like you're almost seeing like the shadow of some of the smoke moving from south to north. You see that? And then all of a sudden there's like the white stuff. Those are the clouds that start to form. So if you go back, initially it's just a little bit of smoke. They started the fire, and then all of a sudden you see this big blow up of clouds in here, and you can actually see it a little bit better, like a little later in the loop. Like there you go. There's where it was probably at its peak, where we had the big pyrocumulus clouds that were coming up there. So let me go out to the 3D radar on this. So again, this would be north, this would be east, and this was the area we were just looking at from space, basically. And what's that? We got Neil back? Neil's good. All right, good. This is just in time. All right, I think we got your audio back, Neil. Sorry about that. I gave people like the little rundown of what was going on with the fire and everything, and I was about to explain like how you could see this thing moving back and forth a little bit, right?
14: Yeah, exactly. You know, there are a few things that caught us off guard here. The first was coming from prescribed fire is not our typical situation for these really deep pyrocumulus clouds, maybe pyrocumulonimbus. But then there's some really interesting airflow dynamics around here. We get the lake breeze coming off the Salt Lake, and that kind of pushes the fire in one direction, and then some thunderstorm outflows coming off of the terrain that then pushed it back in the other direction later in the afternoon, and they kind of affect what the fire is doing. And yeah, exactly. You'll see that come off here in a moment. I think
0: Here we go. You could actually see this. I noticed this. You could see the outflow boundary on the visible satellite pretty nicely coming in from the east. So you see all those storms that are firing. Oops, hang tight. See all these storms that are firing up toward the east. And remember, fire is like up here. And if you look at this little boundary, it's one of those things that's kind of tough to pick out to the untrained eye. But you see kind of a line moving from east to west. And I think once that moves through the fire, it starts pushing it farther toward the west. I mean, this is all really important stuff. When you got a fire going on, I mean, obviously this is a prescribed burn, but you could, you know, I would imagine this could be like a pretty useful tool to be able to see things. Can you use this in real time?
14: Yeah, absolutely. And, you know, sometimes it's a little scary in real time when you can see these outflows coming on, on the satellite and then looking at the radar and watching it hit the fire and hoping that information is making its way to the fire crews on the ground, because it often will change which side of the fire is lighting up, right? It's going to suddenly blow out that other flank of the fire. And we did see that here where we got a kind of a second plume to develop right as the outflow boundary was hitting it in the evening. So, yeah, really, you know, in some ways it's predictable, right? We can see it coming. But then there's always this question of, is that information getting to the people that need it right when they need it?
0: Yeah. And there's only so much info that you have when it comes to the fires. It's, to me, it seems like a very now casting type of thing, right? So let's explain like the difference a little bit. Do you see the difference between pyrocumulus clouds that form, say, you know, out in this part of the country, out close to Salt Lake City versus, you know, say you get a wildfire that's going on down around Florida. We saw this a little bit earlier in the month. Is there a difference because of the amount of moisture in the air?
14: Yeah, there really is. You know, how easy it is to trigger that cloud depends a little bit on how much moisture is there. But it's sort of a Goldilocks situation where you need this situation where it's hot enough and dry enough at the surface to be supportive of active fire behavior. And then a low enough cloud base that heat can make its way up and condense into these clouds. I often think about it, that Goldilocks situation, but certainly in Florida, we'll see lower cloud bases be a little bit easier to trigger these, provided you have dry enough fuels and can get those big fires going. And we do see that with some regularity in Florida. And then here in the Intermountain West, Salt Lake City, on out to where I am in Reno, oftentimes we have very high cloud bases, more like that dry thunderstorm sort of structure. And the plumes have to grow much deeper to trigger these sorts of clouds here in the West. But we often have the fuel loads and the really dry fuels to support that.
0: Yeah, it's kind of interesting. We always talk about this with, like, you know, something like jet contrails or whether you see a cloud deck or not. It really does matter how much moisture there is in those upper levels of the atmosphere, right? Like, sometimes you see storms that are trying to go up and they just hit a wall of dry air and they just kind of poop out really quickly. And so I would imagine where you just have a lot more moisture around in a place like Florida, you know, you'd have a better opportunity at making some pyrocumulus clouds for sure. I want to talk about this project that you're doing. It's called Inspire. And I'm actually really excited to talk about this because I think this is going to be really useful. So correct me if I'm wrong, and I'll let you do the spiel on it. But as I understand it, we're going to be trying to research what happens as a result of smoke getting high up into the atmosphere through these pyrocumulus clouds, right?
14: Yeah, there's kind of two levels. First of all, we want to figure out which fires are going to produce these pyrocumuls and why. So being able to forecast that, understand that, both for the firefighting and kind of some of these other weather impacts is really important. And then once they have been triggered, we want to understand how much smoke they deposit up high in the atmosphere, because if you put this stuff high enough up into the stratosphere, maybe 40 to 50,000 feet, it's going to stay around for a really long time. And it acts to absorb some of the solar radiation that's coming in and can actually change, how much energy is reaching the surface of the Earth, which, of course, has all sorts of impacts for the climate system and for weather prediction, kind of similar to the way volcanoes work when they put a ton of material deep into the atmosphere and it sticks around for maybe 6 months or a year or two.
0: Yeah, and we've known about that with volcanoes for a while. I mean, obviously there's still research to be done on it to some degree. But, you know, when I think about, like, the amount of wildfires that are going on, the amount of smoke that gets into the upper levels of the atmosphere as a result of those wildfires, you know, my first thought was, like, I feel like it would be way, way less than what a volcano would put up. But is it one of these things where you put them all together and do you think that it's actually going to be comparable, or is it still going to be really small in comparison?
14: Yeah, that's a great point. Any one of these on its own is often going to be at, like, a small end of the spectrum for volcanic eruption. But exactly as you're saying, you put a whole season's worth of these together, maybe 100 pyrocumuls like we had back in 2023 with this really extreme Canadian wildfire season, and it just floods the atmosphere with smoke, especially this high altitude smoke, and that accumulated effect across all of them can then start having effects similar to those sorts of volcanic eruptions. And, you know, eruptions are few and far between, whereas especially with the increasing fire weather that we've been seeing, increasing fire occurrence that we've been seeing, this is becoming a bigger player in understanding kind of the chemistry, the radiation balance in the atmosphere. And then, of course, the thing that I'm really interested in is how they impact the fires themselves, how they feed back to those airflows at the mm-hmm. surface and can affect the fire growth.
0: It seems like we've had a really active year so far. I mean, when you look at this graph, it's really quite staggering. You know, you look at the last 10 years, and so far, as of May 22nd, so year to date, basically, we've seen way more acreage burned across the U.S. Than the last many years. I mean, 2017 was pretty close. Do you think a lot of that was the Nebraska fires playing into this?
14: I do, yeah. Nebraska, and then we saw Kansas and Texas getting involved more recently. That early start, we have a lot of the country in drought conditions. And then, you know, the thing that I think we're all worried about going forward is this kind of snow drought situation that we have across the West, where even in places where we had normal precipitation for the year, we didn't get it as snow. The snow disappeared early. And so that kind of water on demand when we want it in the hot, dry part of the year is not going to be there. And the expectation is certainly that we could see some increased fire behavior in the western U.S.
0: There it is. Just in time, my visible satellite popped up so you can actually see the burn scars that I was trying to point out. You got the Morrow Fire and the Cottonwood Fire down there. Tremendous amount of acreage. All right, that time went quick. Thanks a lot for the time tonight, Neil. That's Neil Leroux, professor of atmospheric science over at University of Nevada, Reno. We'll have you back again soon. I appreciate it, brother.
14: Look forward to it. Thanks, guys.
0: All right, guys, coming up after the break.
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0: Hey, it's Fox Weather at Night. We've got a lot on the docket tonight. A lot of nerdy stuff. We're going to talk about a really cool looking tornado that happened about a year ago. It's what we do when the weather quiets down a little bit. We've had some action in the east, which I'm going to talk about too, but I want to take a minute to look back on this incredible dust buster of a tornado over in Floyd, New Mexico. We're going to have the storm chaser on that took this video. He was all by himself. He took a chance. He went away from the pack, and he was all by himself on that tornado. We're also going to talk about a big fire, which is a prescribed burn that created some pyrocumulus clouds over in Utah. This was on Monday. So we'll have in a great professor who's an expert on that matter. In the meantime, we've had some action in the east, like I talked about. Overall, you know, as far as the severe weather goes, could have been worse, but we did have a bunch of reports of some wind damage, you know, trees down and things like that, especially through parts of Virginia. Actually, a lot of the state of Virginia got a pretty decent amount of storms that produced some wind damage there. A few reports of hail here and there. We had one that was southwest of D.C. Again, these are the storm reports, LSRs as we call them, local storm reports, and that's where the majority of the action was today. Interestingly enough, we did have, out of a tiny little, almost like not even a storm, it was just a very brief report of what appeared to maybe be a weak tornado down in southeastern Oklahoma. And then, of course, we've actually had some severe weather going on up in parts of the Pacific Northwest. So east of Medford, Oregon, we had a couple reports of some hail out of some severe storms. We had a few reports of some wind, some high winds that were to the east of there. And basically the setup out here is we have a big upper-level low that's not moving very much, and it's spinning counterclockwise, and there's some lift in the air. And so we've had these batches of storms that have been actually moving from east to west, and we're going to get it again tomorrow. It's not something you see very often, east to west moving storms. And it's all as a result of this thing that we call the Omega Block. Here it is. This is what it looks like. You're going to hear meteorologists throw this term around a little bit. This is what the Omega Block is right here. This is the jet stream. So when the jet stream looks like this, That's called an omega block. Why is that? Well, if you're familiar with the Greek alphabet, that's literally the Greek letter omega. And so it's this weather pattern that's characterized by high pressure that sits over, you know, a certain area, and it's flanked on either side by an area of low pressure. And so where the lows are, you tend to get kind of cooler weather and more active weather. And then underneath the high, you get much quieter weather, and it tends to be very warm, especially, you know, this time of year. So, you know, this time of year, when you get a setup like this, it's a good thing for the middle part of the country because this is the heart of severe weather season. And so you're underneath this ridge here. You're not going to have any big severe weather outbreaks. Now, there is going to be a little piece of energy that comes down like Friday into Saturday that could touch off a few thunderstorms in the high plains, but none of these big things that are coming in from the west that give you those multi-day, you know, high-end severe weather outbreaks, which are certainly possible this time of year. And then up in the northeast, just a weird pattern here where, you know, it's going to be cooler than usual, especially up in New England. I don't think it's going to be as bad, say, like New York City down through like Philadelphia, Virginia, etc. But this is going to be much cooler than usual up in this part of the country for a pretty extended period of time. Now, it's called an omega block for a reason. We talked about an omega pattern that was about 2 weeks ago, which was a pattern that kind of looked like this, but it was moving along. When you get a really well put together ridge like this that has, you know, that much of a protrusion up toward the north, that tends to really block things. And so this pattern kind of sets up shop, and it's very tough to break down. It'll break down eventually, but this is going to stick around for, well, let's see how long. Let's take our forecast model out. Sticks around to some degree until, you know, almost a week into June. And even by the time we get to like June 6th, that's still got like a bit of an omega type of look to it, you know? So that's good news, again, for the middle part of the country where we could see some big severe weather this time of year usually. And then also more active weather up in the northeast where we do need the rain from the drought situation. This also opens up the door a little bit to a lot of moisture that we're going to have in the southeast. And we'll talk more about that coming up a little bit later on in the show, but we really need it down there. So let's do each piece of this one by one. So last hour I did west to east. So this is one story here, the big low pressure sitting over the northwest that's going to have impacts. This is another story. And then this is another story. Let's start with the northeast. We're going to start with the northeast this time. All right, let's basically show you. Listen, if you live in the northeast, you know that the last several weekends in a row, it seems like we've had rain around. I mean, we actually put some numbers on it. Since March, in places like Portland, Boston, Burlington, it's been 10 weekends with precipitation since March. So that's a lot. That's a lot. How many weekends would be in that? I mean, 12-ish. So almost all of them. So this upper level pattern that we have, again, it's going to put us right into just a more active pattern once again. You get that strong area of low pressure. It's going to swing up into the northeast, really kind of a weird low for this time of year. It's actually going to come in from the north, and that's this weekend. That will drop the temperatures, and we will once again have some showers and maybe a thunderstorm or two around, but probably mostly just showers. So there it is on the jet stream. Let me take you out to the forecast model so you can see what this actually looks like. Here's the really weird part. Watch what happens as we get into this weekend. So it's a little rainy tomorrow, hit or miss stuff up in parts of New England, and then late Friday into Saturday, this comes in. Now let me take this back a little bit. Look at which direction this comes in from. Comes in from the north, goes down toward the south, and you know, it turns into almost this little, like, this coastal storm type of thing. Now, normally when we're talking about a coastal storm, we're talking about a storm that comes in out of the south, you know, makes a pass at the northeast somehow. This is how you get your nor'easter. Listen, what direction is this wind coming out of? Is it going to be strong wind? Yeah, not the strongest. It wouldn't be like a really big nor'easter, but this has like brief nor'eastery type of feel to it for a few hours there on Saturday afternoon. The other thing with this system is we could see some mixed precip up in some of the high terrain. I think we'll get some snow up in places like the White Mountains, etc. Not going to be that much, obviously, this time of year. And then we'll go a little bit further. So this is Saturday afternoon. We get that one out of here. Then we get another one. Looks a little weaker that comes in out of the north along that flow. That's going to be on Monday. But you notice a lot of this time here, like, we get high pressure that builds in behind the system. So yes, we'll have a little rain around in New York here and there, but really, when you look at it, I think the majority of the rain here, like the lion's share of it, really is New England, parts of upstate New York. I think Philadelphia, D.C., Baltimore, look at this whole time, it's actually not too shabby. And, you know, it's not going to be very warm, but it's also not going to be very cold because of the time of year that it is. Anytime you see this wind here out of the north, you know, that's generally an idea that it's not going to be terribly warm. So here's the rain forecast. Keep in mind, we do need this rain up in this part of the country because there is some pretty significant drought, especially up in parts of Maine, where we will see a good solid 1 to 2 inches. Some spots locally could see 2 to 3 inches. And this is from that system that comes in. Well, I guess it's both systems because one is Saturday and the other one is on Monday. So one other thing with this, the temperatures are going to be very chilly Sunday morning, down in the upper 30s, even some spots in about the mid 30s, depending on your elevation. So that's the story for the Northeast. Let's go to the middle part of the country. Let's go out into the plains, the heartland. We had some record highs on Tuesday. This was yesterday. Bismarck made it up to 93, Fargo at 96. This is what you get when you get the big ridge. And the closer you are to the actual center of the ridge, and remember, the ridge kind of looked like this. It went up even farther toward the north, actually. Parts of Canada, very, very warm, too. The warmer it's going to be. So you look at the temperatures we're forecasting over the next couple of days, way above average. You know, you get some 90s up here. Fargo's going to be at 90. International Falls even at 90 on Friday. That's way, way up in the north. And it stays pretty darn warm all the way through the weekend. Even Sunday, Chicago's at 77, Minneapolis at 86. That's really the general story. Like, you've got that and the idea that we don't get any severe weather outbreaks in the plains, which is usually a common thing to see this time of year. How about Minneapolis? What do these temperatures look like? Let's see it. Next 4 days, 87, 89, and a couple days at 86. Now, what I think is the most interesting part of this Omega block is what's going on up in the northwest. We've had some snow up in the high terrain. We've got some severe weather that I was showing you. This is what it looked like a little bit earlier, Soda Springs over in California. Snowflakes flying around. Certainly doesn't look like if there was a setup like this in the middle of January. But nevertheless, you know, a little late in the season to be seeing snow, not like it never happens. But look at the storms. I think this is going to be the big story tomorrow. Level 2 risk. That's what you see here with that red circle. So that's for parts of northern Oregon and southern Washington. And, you know, I back this up. Now I'll move it forward. Look at the direction the storms are moving, east to west. Chris knows this area very well. You know, you spent a lot of time up here, and you're saying that this is a super unique setup that could cause, what, a lot of dust storms?
1: Yeah, I mean, it's an agricultural area, so it's dusty, it's dry. So I wouldn't be surprised to see some dust storms out there, you know, from the strong winds, especially since it's coming east.
0: And when the big storms come in, usually from the west, this area, correct me if I'm wrong, doesn't usually see as heavy of rain, right?
1: Yeah, that whole area is kind of a rain shadow because of the Cascade Mountains.
0: Okay, rain shadow. So let's look at the mountains here. Yeah, so you got the mountain range right here, and what happens is the storms most often will come in out of the west and they ride up the mountain. You know, the air will ride up the mountain and that creates heavier rain on the west side of the mountains. Rising air that gets enhanced will create higher rain rates. And then you'll get sinking air on the other side of the mountains as the flow goes over. So you end up with less rain on the other side. So, yeah, that's some good insight there, Chris. But this east to west moving type of storm system here, just really weird. Now, it's for a couple of hours. You know, this isn't going to be an all-day type of thing. I think late afternoon into the evening. And then, of course, you know, the other part of this, and by the way, those storms could produce some damaging wind or hail, maybe even a tornado or two, is the snow. Look at this, Mammoth Mountain. We got a bunch of snow up there, 35 degrees. Not too shabby. Too little too late, obviously, for the snowpack, but we'll take every little bit that we can get. A little bit of snow up there in the high terrain. I love the terrain map with the future track on it. On our exclusive Fox Weather model. All right, guys, coming up after the break, I'm going to talk with an old buddy of mine. We're going to talk this awesome tornado that he had all to himself. It's a storm chaser's dream. Every once in a while, you break away from the pack, you take a chance. 99% of the time, you're like, oh, man, maybe I should have gone with the pack because the tornadoes happened up there. But this was a day about a year ago where he had a very unique perspective of an incredibly photogenic tornado. And if there's anybody who should have been on this, it's him, because he's an amazing photographer.
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25: I'm Fox Weather's Ian Oliver, and today we're talking about ridge riders. These are powerful complexes of storms that can strike the same places in the summertime, day after day after day. Why is that? This all gets started with a strong area of high pressure. It's this big bubble or a dome of hot and stable air that parks itself across the south, and it can stay there for days or weeks. So what does that mean for you? It depends on where you're at. If you're stuck under the ridge, it's hot, it's nasty, it's muggy, and it keeps going day after day with little or no rain to provide relief. But if you head out to the outskirts or the periphery of this ridge of high pressure, that's where all the action is. Rounds of strong and severe storms repeatedly strike the same spots. That's what kicks up a flood threat. The rain, the thunderstorms, they ride right up and over that big area of high pressure. Meteorologists call that the ridge, and that's why the storms are called ridge riders. Fox Weather, weathering it together.
0: Hey, welcome back to Fox Weather at Night. Check out this amazing video. This was from May 25th, 2025, so about a year ago, over in a town called Floyd, New Mexico. One of the more photogenic tornadoes, I'm sure, of last year. Dust buster, maybe, if you want to call it that. And the coolest thing about it was that the chaser that took this video pretty much had the whole storm to himself. This was a day, there he is, right there, Quincy Vagel. Old buddy of mine, we used to work together at a different network. This was like over 10 years ago. So here we stand, older men. Quincy, it's good to see you, brother. How you been?
26: It's great to be back with you. Yeah, I've been keeping busy for sure.
0: Yeah, so let's talk about this video a little bit. I've been wanting to highlight it for a while. I'm glad we have a good excuse to now because it's like the one-year-ish anniversary. How did you end up breaking off from the pack? Because I remember this day. Everybody else ended up chasing like high precip slop that ended up popping up like where the worst of the severe storms were supposed to be in Texas, and you ended up down in New Mexico. Was there something you saw in the models, or did you just take a really big chance and just get lucky with this?
26: Sure. Well, in general, I tend to prefer the secondary targets because I want to avoid crowds. But that morning I was watching stuff in Amarillo and I was really torn between Texas and New Mexico. But I figured New Mexico was a better shot to see something more isolated to avoid the chaser crowds. And it ended up working out.
0: Yeah. Like what particularly happened with this storm? Were there any other tornadoes down there, or was this like the one?
26: No, so there was a couple of isolated storms, but there was an outflow boundary from all that HP slop in Texas that actually kind of enhanced this storm, because I think without that boundary, it might have not been quite as crazy as this, but it was the only tornado that I know of in that area.
0: Yeah, let's throw up his tweets here, Chris. He's a great follow on X, by the way. Storm Chaser Q, it's a really easy one to remember. And you've been tweeting a lot recently about like avoiding the chaser convergence. I wonder if this is going to start to be like the more... a popular thing to do. He said, 1 year ago today, I chased a secondary target, eastern New Mexico, documented tornado in Floyd. I didn't see a single storm chaser the entire chase. That's absolutely wild to be on a tornado like that, especially what we've seen in the last couple of months. I mean, the convergence has been out of control. So how long have you been doing this this thing that you were talking about here, predominantly chasing secondary targets at this point in my career? You know, you're trying to avoid the crowds. You know, did you start doing this a while ago, or was this like more of a recent thing?
26: It's actually been quite a while. I'm kind of a rebel by heart, so I tend to take the secondary target. I would say, though, in 2016 was the first time I had really bad chaser convergence with the Dodge City tornadoes. And it kind of made me rethink a little bit, so I tended to just go for the secondary target. Not every time, but probably the majority of the time.
0: So, you know, what do you think we have coming up here? Or actually, before we get to the forecasting, which I want to do with you, because Quincy's an amazing forecaster, let's roll this video just to give people an example. What is of what we're talking about when we say chaser convergence, right? So this was just an appalling video. Just roll it with the sound. We'll let it play out. Okay. Where's the horn? There we go. Wow. Can I just say, like, that was an incredible amount of restraint? I mean, you laid off hitting the horn for quite a while there. What was this person thinking? Like, how often are you guys seeing this out there? Because when I think of it, I'm thinking traffic. But when I look at this video initially, I'm like, okay, this is storm chasing. Everybody's cool. There's going to be some people parked on the side of the roads. As long as nobody is a, you know, it's a jackass like this, then everything's going to be okay. I mean, how often would you see stuff like this when you're chasing?
26: If you're chasing, I would say, in Kansas or Oklahoma during prime season, you see a lot of this on the primary targets. And the thing is, it's situational awareness. So this chaser or this driver just probably wasn't looking at the road and just pulled out, kind of moseyed out. So unfortunately, if you're in the heart of Tornado Alley during prime storm season, it's inevitable you're going to see some of this.
0: Here I come. Good luck, everybody. Let's see how this goes. Hey, you've been chasing a lot this year, too. So this is out of Yankton County, South Dakota. Did this one drop a tornado, Chris? Okay, this was no tornado. But I tell you, we talked with Hunter Fowkes. This was a couple of weeks ago. We had a few other chasers on. And he was mentioning how, you know, one of the techniques that can be really fun to use is just to kind of stay away from where everybody is that's trying to get really close to it. You get kind of that wider shot. You can see the storm structure. I mean, is that something you like to do?
26: Yeah, I'm really into photography, so I've always kind of leaned further back. Now, obviously, if there's a dramatic tornado, I want to get close. But sometimes, like a storm like this, it's moving at maybe 20 or 30 miles an hour. There's no point in being directly under it if there's not going to be a tornado. So, yeah, if you step back, you can kind of see the whole storm structure and just see it evolve.
0: How's your year been so far this year?
26: It's actually been a pretty tough year. I've only had one brief tornado. I missed a couple of the big days just because I do a lot of photography and other stuff early in the season. Most of my storm chasing is in May, June, and July. And unfortunately, May has been pretty slow so far.
0: Yeah, to say the least. Let's get into the forecast a little bit. We got this big omega block pattern going on. Let's go short range, and then we'll go a little bit long range. You know, there'll be little kinks in the flow here and there. It's not like there's going to be no severe weather. Obviously, some really weird targets over the next few days. We've got, like, parts of the Pacific Northwest tomorrow. You know, little dink and dunk stuff here down in the south. Like, do you have any chases planned the next few days?
26: Yeah, well, actually, today I tried the secondary target in eastern Oklahoma. Didn't quite see anything. I think tomorrow's going to be a day off unless something happens locally. I don't really see anything big. There could possibly be something on the high plains, maybe Friday, Saturday. But like you said, this omega block pattern is just not great for storm chasing. There's sometimes some small mesoscale events, but you're not really seeing any big events in the plains.
0: Yeah, you're talking Friday, Saturday, a little something in the high plains. And this is what he's referring to. You know, we were talking about this earlier with you know, this big cutoff low that's sitting over the west, meaning it's not moving very much. It eventually picks up a little bit of steam, but kind of fizzles out as it moves toward the east. It hits the ridge, but there's still going to be like this little piece of energy. We talk about this a lot on the show, how you're looking for an upper level chunk of energy, and that usually kicks up some rising air out ahead of it. So, you know, maybe something could be kicked up out in the high plains, like you said, Friday into Saturday. But, you know, the name would suggest with an omega block pattern that it sticks around for a while. And, you know, we always talk about how you need some kind of wave of low pressure to make it into the west here and then eventually into the plains in order to get severe weather. And we're sitting right here like in the heart of severe weather season. And it looks pretty quiet through the beginning of June. You see any breakdown of this pattern coming up?
26: Yeah, I've been looking at some long range ensembles and the CFS, and it looks like around the second week of June, there could be a pattern flip. And I'm cautiously optimistic that the second half of June should be at least near normal, if not at or above normal when it comes to severe weather.
0: Yeah, I mean, I'm looking at this, you know, this looks like a little something on the 6th. I mean, that's pretty far out. We're just looking at operational forecast model runs here at this point, but you still got the big ridge that's in place. That'll be pretty hard to break down, so it could take a little while. All right, good stuff. Quincy Vago, I'm glad we got to catch up a little bit. Thanks a lot for popping in tonight. We'll have you back on at some point. Storm Chaser Q, he's a great forecaster. He's a great photographer, a great storm chaser. He's just a great follow. Thanks for the time tonight, man. We appreciate it.
26: Thanks a bunch.
0: How about that? Meeting up with old buddies. We're old men now. I remember thinking he was young 10 years ago. He's probably still young. I'm the only old guy left. Yeah, this long-range forecast, guys, I don't know what's going to end up happening with this. I mean, you get past like 2 weeks or so in the forecast. I mean, going out this far to like June 6th, that's about as comfortable as I feel forecasting. Now, Chris, you said that you were planning on maybe trying to hit the plains like mid to late March or mid to late June?
1: Mid to late June. We'll
0: so
1: see.
0: So what is it that you see there? You were talking about Eric Snodgrass was one of the guys that you were watching his video today from Nutrien Ag Solutions.
1: We just need southwest flow. We just need kind of that southerly flow out of the southwest into the Rockies, into the plains to get some action going.
0: So you're talking off of the Pacific or off of the...
1: Yeah, off the Pacific. Yeah.
0: Off of the Pacific. And, you know, the transition to El Nino, I mean, that is something that usually would get this going. But this is just such a weird setup that we have going on right now.
1: Yeah, I mean, the extended models, they keep showing a little bit of a dip over the northwest.
0: Okay.
1: I've done that before where you just get, like, little waves of energy over the northern Rockies and the northern plains.
0: Something like this comes down.
1: Yeah, you just... Yeah, and it's... You know, sometimes you can get some mesoscale magic to, you know, appear out of nowhere, but most of the time it's not that great.
0: Mesoscale magic. Hey, speaking of a little magic, you want to do the dust storm Albuquerque?
1: Yeah, let's do that.
0: Let's do that one real quick. We got some cool video in. This was from a viewer, if I'm not mistaken. Or was this?
1: No, I found this. Okay, they'll be watching this.
0: Okay, sounds good. Yeah, this is from Albuquerque. Somebody's on the southwest flight right there. And just looking down at a bunch of dust that's going on the ground, like a... Not like a monumental dust storm, but kind of just like scattered dust all over the place. So, you know, as we like to do here, kind of go back out to the radar and the satellite. We weren't going to be able to see any of this on satellite. I mean, you could see in the video that there's a lot of cloud cover around because there were a bunch of storms around. But in case you're wondering how dust storms form, they form because there are storms around. And, you know, a lot of the times you get hit by the dust, you're not actually getting hit by a storm. So how does that make sense? Well, it comes from a storm that's going on somewhere else. Now, I don't know exactly which storm caused this exact dust storm. Let's just say it was this one. It could have been some of these, too. But it all goes back to that thing we talk about all the time with the downburst coming out of the storm. When it drops all of its rain, you get this blast of cool, dry air that shoots out ahead of the storm. Again, it could have come from some of these storms as they were forming. And it's just this gust of wind with that drier air that if you have a bunch of dust on the ground, you're going to end up with something like that. So Rio Rancho, New Mexico, you were seeing some of that. Usually if you see a dust storm, in most cases, you've got some kind of storms that are within, I don't know, 100 miles or so. Once in a long while, you can get like a synoptically driven dust storm where it's just a huge area of low pressure next to a high, and then there's just a lot of large-scale wind. So pretty cool stuff there. All right, coming up after the break, we got to talk about...
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6: Hi, I'm Ian Oliver. Today, we're talking about super volcanoes. The difference between a volcano and a super volcano is all about eruption power. Volcanoes erupt on a scale from 1 to 8. It's called the Volcano Explosivity Index. If a volcano maxes out that scale, a level 8, it's then considered a super volcano. It's also known as an apocalyptic eruption. Super volcanic eruptions, they launch more than 240 cubic miles of material up into the air. These kinds of eruptions dramatically change the weather across the globe for years. The good news about these, they're very rare. The last super volcano eruption was about 27,000 years ago. On average, they occur about once every 100,000 years. By the way, we've got a super volcano simmering right in our backyard beneath Yellowstone National Park. Thankfully, that one isn't due for another 73,000 years. We hope. Fox Weather, weathering it together.
7: All right, let's talk Florida and the tropics. There's been some buzz floating around. I saw a tweet today from they said it was called meteorologists. Meteorologists, that word was in the name of their Twitter account, and it said, killer hurricane coming to Florida, next weekend or something like that. So we're here to kill the hype a little bit. That's not going to be the case. It is highly unlikely that that's going to be the case. Let's start with what we know. There's going to be a lot of rain in Florida over the next little while, and this is a good thing because, as you well know, if you live down in Florida, we've got a lot of drought that is covering the entire area. You guys dealing with drought, exceptional drought, actually, up in parts of the Panhandle, over into South Georgia, and even now extending into parts of southern South Carolina. So we're going to get an update on the drought coming out tomorrow. It probably won't change very much from this, but I think in the upcoming few updates over the next few weeks, we'll start to put a dent in this because we have a very active pattern coming up. And that's really the big story here. I'll talk more specifically about that little tropical threat, if we even want to call it that, coming up in a bit. But in the meantime, we have a level one risk for some flooding. Remember, this is a part of the country that can deal with a lot of rain before it floods. So the problem is that when you have a drought that's in progress, you know, it makes the ground a little bit harder than usual. So we're going to get some heavy rain, especially over parts of southeastern Florida. So that's going to include Miami up to Palm Beach, et cetera. And then it's not just Florida, also just generally the southeast. So this is Thursday through Friday morning. And then Friday, we've got another risk for some flooding in the southeast. So, I mean, you look at all those areas. I mean, look at this. Here's how much rain we're expecting between now and June 4th, which would be, that's about a week-ish. Yeah, 8 days from now. So between now and 8 days from now, in the next 8 days, this is how much rain we're going to see. And man, it is just, it's like bullseye. Remember, this is where we had the exceptional drought. I'll actually go back to the drought map here so you can compare this a little bit. And that's just phenomenal. I mean, we really do need that rain. So really,

0: The big story is it's a big push of moisture out of the Gulf. And you can see that here when we look at the precipitable water. That's what this is. We call it available moisture to make it a little bit more simple for people, but it's a product, it's a model product called precipitable water. It's a measure of the amount of moisture in the entire column of air. You know, sometimes we just look at the dew point at a certain level, like down at the surface. That shows us the amount of moisture down at the surface. You can look at the moisture, you know, 500 millibars, whatever. This is the entire column of moisture combined. And so when you got this much air, moisture around, you get any lift in the air, you're going to have some pretty serious amounts of rain that are falling. And you can see where it's all, you know, the lines here, the arrows, you can see where the flow is going to be, and we'll have a few boundaries that come through. And then late next week, we're going to have a front that comes through that may drape over the Gulf a little bit, and we'll see what happens. There could be some kind of formation of an area of low pressure. Some models bringing it into the western Gulf. That's the more likely scenario with small chances at tropical development, and then other models bringing it into the eastern Gulf, models that aren't generally as good at forecasting as the others. We got to talk with the National Weather Service in Miami a little bit earlier, just about, in general, how much rain we're going to get here for the next few days.
1: I have a surge of moisture coming in from the Caribbean waters over the next couple of days, and that combined with ridging finally moving out of the area and having more troughiness over our area will help drive some of that convection and deeper convection, indeed, starting tomorrow and then continuing through the weekend and into next week, depending on where the sea breeze sets up and how boisterous those convective clouds can be. We could see a couple inches across, especially across the East Coast Metro, but then also over the interior. And then that pattern continues over the weekend and into next week with that southerly moisture advection and that troughiness providing some extra support to develop some of those like stouter storms over the region.
0: So let's run out the forecast model on this, and I'll show you a couple different models. We'll use the more high-resolution model, which only goes out a couple of days. That's the Fox Weather model, and of course there are a lot of other ones, but this one usually does a pretty good job. So here's the time up at the top left, as it always is, and you see a big flare-up of some showers and thunderstorms, really right where that level one risk for flooding is. So we're going to be really honed in on South Florida and the southeastern part of the peninsula tomorrow. We get into the overnight tomorrow night into Friday. Things quiet down usually during the overnights, and then we get some more action. And you can basically get the idea here. It's like during the days, we get a bunch of rain, and then during the overnights, things usually kind of quiet down. So that's just through the early part of Sunday. If we take this all the way out, so we'll start here Saturday, we'll go through Sunday, and you can see there's just a lot of moisture around. Now, you notice this forecast model, this isn't what the radar is going to look like. This is, you know, that more chunky looking precip on the forecast model. That's what happens when you go further out in time. It can't be quite as accurate, so you get more of a generalized idea of where the rain's going to be. And so here we are into Tuesday, Wednesday of next week, and then that's when you start to see a little something trying to show up, like late next week. Could some generalized area of low pressure get going here in the Gulf? Yes, it could. This is the European model, okay? Now, here's the one that's been causing all the problems. Here's the one that prompted that ridiculous account to say that there's a killer hurricane coming for Florida. That's not the case. This is one forecast model. And by the way, this happens to be the forecast model, the GFS, the American model. I'm sorry, I want to be patriotic here, but the Europeans got us beat in the forecast model department. This one does not do a great job with tropical stuff. How bad of a job does it do? Well, I can show you. This is the track error from the 2025 hurricane season. And what has the highest track error? GFS, leading the pack. You don't want to be leading the pack in this one. You know what was the best? You remember? It was the AI model, the Google AI model, as a matter of fact. So you're going to see this. Just bake this into your mind. You're going to see a lot of this in your social media feed over the next couple of days. Keep in mind, the reliability is extremely low. The GFS often tends to be very aggressive when it comes to long-range tropical development, especially. This is the only model that is showing this solution, and so basically it's very unlikely to happen. Okay, I would be betting a lot of money that it's not going to happen. Can you bet on that stuff now? I wonder if there's one up on, Calshi? Yeah, you think they got one?
2: No.
0: Will a hurricane hit Florida?
2: Well, maybe by like certain dates or something.
0: Yeah, I'm curious what the odds would be on that. Very, very low, I would imagine. But let's focus more on like the big picture of this whole thing. The big picture is that there's going to be some general area of low pressure that forms in the Gulf, and that's going to be situated such that it pushes a lot of moisture up into the Gulf Coast. So this could end up being kind of some kind of flooding risk. It's also going to be helping out with, you know, providing a lot of rain to areas that need it, and parts of the Gulf Coast need it too. This is also the wind shear that we have around. And you can see that there's actually going to be a lot of wind shear off the west coast of Florida. Now, wind shear is kind of an interesting thing because with thunderstorms and storms that are producing tornadoes and stuff like that, wind shear is a good thing for them. They feed off of wind shear, and that can sustain the storm for longer. It's the complete opposite when it comes to tropical systems. With tropical systems, they like things to be nice and quiet up above them. They just want to use the water, use that warm water, and just sit there and crank and do their thing. So when you get, you know, a bunch of different wind directions and different wind speeds as you go up with height, it kind of shreds the storms apart like a paper shredder. So anytime you see wind shear on a tropical map, just think like storm going through a paper shredder. That's basically the idea. So if one were even to form here, it would have a tough time getting up closer to the coast. We actually had a chance to talk to a meteorologist over at the University of Miami a little bit earlier, Jason Dunyon. This was on America's Weather Center with Bob Van Dillen. Here were some of his thoughts on the whole situation.
3: So, I mean, what we tend to see is with these El Niños, the circulation pattern, we call it the Walker circulation, it tends to make for sinking air in the Western Atlantic. And if you want to grow up to be a hurricane, you don't want to see sinking air. And it also really cranks up these strong winds. You were talking about those strong, that strong vertical wind shear over the Gulf. Well, the El Niño helps to really enhance that as well throughout the season. So those ingredients come together to make it harder for systems to really get their act together, especially in the Western Atlantic.
0: Talking about, we can come out to this graphic here, and you'll see this a lot over the next couple of weeks as we get prepared for hurricane season. But, you know, people generally know that the idea is when we have an El Nino going on, the Atlantic hurricane season tends to be quieter than usual. And that's because, you know, we call it hostile upper winds, hostile winds. That basically just means wind shear. It's that paper shredder effect. So it's very tough for storms when you have a lot of hostile upper level winds to get going while that's going on. So this area tends to be a lot quieter than usual. And why is that a good thing for the early part of the season? Because, you know, usually earlier on in the season, we get like these homegrown storms. I'm not saying we couldn't get something that could form out here, but if anything were to try to form farther toward the east of that, like especially as we get into July, the chances would generally be pretty low overall. Now, this is not factoring in El Nino whatsoever. This map that you're looking at right here, this is just showing us all of the Atlantic storms that have formed during the month of June. And again, they tend to be these homegrown storms. Once in a while, you'll get some that'll form down here closer to the Caribbean. That's probably not going to happen this year. I would be very surprised if that does. Mostly tropical storms. Once in a while, you can get a hurricane. Look, it only takes one. I mean, we've seen weird things happen before, but it's good to have the odds on our side a little bit as far as the system goes. All right, we're going to talk fire coming up after the break. Friend of the show, Neil LaRoe. I'm really excited to have him on. He's a professor of atmospheric science over at the University of Nevada, Reno. He gets these awesome 3D shots, these 3D radar renderings of fires as they're going on. And these fires create their own thunder.
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15: I'm Fox Weather meteorologist Haley Meyer. Are you ready to be a step ahead of the competition for the World Cup? The first one featuring 48 teams across three different countries, all with separate climates. Well, we've got you covered with the exclusive ROWI, the risk of weather impact, this time specifically tailored for soccer. The ROWI takes all of the important aspects of the forecast and combines them into a single metric to represent the overall impact on the game. Temperature, wind, precipitation, these are all the variables rated based on the latest Fox Weather forecast. That's then weighted based on our historical analysis of how weather has impacted the game. The ROWI then averages them together to give a total ROWI score from 0 to 10. That score then is classified from 0 to high. The ROWI automatically updates in real time based on the latest forecast. So stay tuned to Fox Weather to make sure that you have that competitive edge.
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0: All right, welcome back to Fox Weather at Night. So if you live around the Salt Lake City area, you may have seen this. This was on Memorial Day on Monday. So basically there was a prescribed burn that was going on, and this fire ended up producing what we call pyrocumulus clouds, which is basically like where it's trying to form its own thunderstorm. You can see it really nicely there. It kind of blows up, and it almost looks like it hits a little bit of a cap type of thing in the atmosphere maybe, and it doesn't get, well, I mean, at that point it does get a little big, or maybe that's just a little bit of a different perspective there. Anyway, the whole point of this prescribed burn, there is this invasive plant called phragmites, and that stops water from getting into the lake. And so that's what the prescribed burn was for. Let's bring in somebody that knows this a lot better than me. I'm struggling here. Neil LaRoe, haven't talked to you in a while. Thanks a lot for the time tonight. He's a professor of atmospheric science over at the University of Nevada, Reno. He's also a great follow on X. And, man, every time we get, like, some kind of fire that produces pyrocumulus, you've got the 3D models up, you got the 3D radar and all that kind of stuff. Anything unique about this one that you saw?
17: Oh, we don't have his audio. Hold on.
0: Whoop. We don't have his audio. That's okay. Yeah, we don't have his audio. We're going to come back to him here in just a second. Well, I'll show you some of his 3D stuff here because I've had the opportunity to look at some of this stuff in the past, and it really, really is very, very cool. Let's go to Max if you get a second here, Chris, so I can draw on this. So, you know, we were looking at this. Let me show you on visible satellite first, and then we'll go down to the radar. Very tough to pick out to the untrained eye. Let me pull this back a little bit. The fire was going on like right around here-ish. So let's move it forward. Now you see this? It's almost like you're almost seeing like the shadow of some of the smoke moving from south to north. You see that? And then all of a sudden there's like the white stuff. Those are the clouds that start to form. So if you go back, initially it's just a little bit of smoke. They started the fire, and then all of a sudden you see this big blow up of clouds in here, and you can actually see it a little bit better, like a little later in the loop. Like, there you go. There's where it was probably at its peak where we had the big pyrocumulus clouds that were coming up there. So let me go out to the 3D radar on this. So again, this would be north, this would be east, and this was the area we were just looking at from space, basically. And what's that? We got Neil back? Neil's good. All right, good. This is just in time. All right, I think we got your audio back, Neil. Sorry about that. I gave people like the little rundown of what was going on with the fire and everything, and I was about to explain like how you could see this thing moving back and forth a little bit, right?
17: Yeah, exactly. You know, there are a few things that caught us off guard here. The first was coming from prescribed fire is not our typical situation for these really deep pyrocumulus clouds, maybe pyrocumulonimbus. But then there's some really interesting airflow dynamics around here. We get the lake breeze coming off the Salt Lake, and that kind of pushes the fire in one direction, and then some thunderstorm outflows coming off of the terrain that then pushed it back in the other direction later in the afternoon, and they kind of affect what the fire is doing. And yeah, exactly. We'll see that come off here in a moment. I think
0: Here we go. You could actually see this. I noticed this. You could see the outflow boundary on the visible satellite pretty nicely coming in from the east. So you see all those storms that are firing. Oops, hang tight. See all these storms that are firing up toward the east. And remember, fire is like up here. And if you look at this little boundary, it's one of those things that's kind of tough to pick out to the untrained eye. But you see kind of a line moving from east to west. And I think once that moves through the fire, it starts pushing it farther toward the west. I mean, this is all really important stuff. When you got a fire going on, I mean, obviously this is a prescribed burn, but you could, you know, I would imagine this could be like a pretty useful tool to be able to see things. Can you use this in real time?
17: Yeah, absolutely. And, you know, sometimes it's a little scary in real time when you can see these outflows coming on, on the satellite and then looking at the radar and watching it hit the fire and hoping that information is making its way to the fire crews on the ground, because it often will change which side of the fire is lighting up, right? It's going to suddenly blow out that other flank of the fire. And we did see that here where we got a kind of a second plume to develop right as the outflow boundary was hitting it in the evening. So, yeah, really, you know, in some ways it's predictable, right? We can see it coming. But then there's always this question of, is that information getting to the people that need it right when they need it?
0: Yeah. And there's only so much info that you have when it comes to the fires. It's, to me, it seems like a very now casting type of thing, right? So let's explain like the difference a little bit. Do you see the difference between pyrocumulus clouds that form, say, you know, out in this part of the country, out close to Salt Lake City versus, you know, say you get a wildfire that's going on down around Florida. We saw this a little bit earlier in the month. Is there a difference because of the amount of moisture in the air?
17: Yeah, there really is. You know, how easy it is to trigger that cloud depends a little bit on how much moisture is there. But it's sort of a Goldilocks situation where you need this situation where it's hot enough and dry enough at the surface to be supportive of active fire behavior. And then a low enough cloud base that heat can make its way up and condense into these clouds. I often think about it, that Goldilocks situation, but certainly in Florida, we'll see lower cloud bases be a little bit easier to trigger these, provided you have dry enough fuels and can get those big fires going. And we do see that with some regularity in Florida. And then here in the Intermountain West, Salt Lake City, on out to where I am in Reno, oftentimes we have very high cloud bases, more like that dry thunderstorm sort of structure. And the plumes have to grow much deeper to trigger these sorts of clouds here in the West. But we often have the fuel loads and the really dry fuels to support that.
0: Yeah, it's kind of interesting. We always talk about this with, like, you know, something like jet contrails or whether you see a cloud deck or not. It really does matter how much moisture there is in those upper levels of the atmosphere, right? Like sometimes you see storms that are trying to go up and they just hit a wall of dry air and they just kind of poop out really quickly. And so I would imagine where you just have a lot more moisture around in a place like Florida, you know, you'd have a better opportunity at making some pyrocumulus clouds for sure. I want to talk about this project that you're doing. It's called Inspire. And I'm actually really excited to talk about this because I think this is going to be really useful. So correct me if I'm wrong, and I'll let you do the spiel on it. But as I understand it, we're going to be trying to research what happens as a result of smoke getting high up into the atmosphere through these pyrocumulus clouds, right?
17: Yeah, there's kind of two levels. First of all, we want to figure out which fires are going to produce these pyro CBs and why. So being able to forecast that, understand that, both for the firefighting and kind of some of these other weather impacts is really important. And then once they have been triggered, we want to understand how much smoke they deposit up high in the atmosphere, because if you put this stuff high enough up into the stratosphere, maybe 40 to 50,000 feet, it's going to stay around for a really long time. And it acts to absorb some of the solar radiation that's coming in and can actually change, how much energy is reaching the surface of the Earth, which, of course, has all sorts of impacts for the climate system and for weather prediction, kind of similar to the way volcanoes work when they put a ton of material deep into the atmosphere and it sticks around for maybe 6 months or a year or two.
0: Yeah, and we've known about that with volcanoes for a while. I mean, obviously, there's still research to be done on it to some degree. But, you know, when I think about, like, the amount of wildfires that are going on, the amount of smoke that gets into the upper levels of the atmosphere as a result of those wildfires, you know, my first thought was, like, I feel like it would be way, way less than what a volcano would put up. But is it one of these things where you put them all together, and do you think that it's actually going to be comparable, or is it still going to be really small in comparison?
17: Yeah, that's a great point. Any one of these on its own is often going to be at like a small end of the spectrum for volcanic eruption. But exactly as you're saying, you put a whole season's worth of these together, maybe 100 Pyrus CVs like we had back in 2023 with this really extreme Canadian wildfire season. And it just floods the atmosphere with smoke, especially this high altitude smoke. And that accumulated effect across all of them can then start having effects similar to those sorts of volcanic eruptions. And, you know, eruptions are few and far between, whereas especially with the increasing fire weather that we've been seeing, increasing fire occurrence that we've been seeing, this is becoming a bigger player in understanding kind of the chemistry, the radiation balance in the atmosphere. And then, of course, the thing that I'm really interested in is how they impact the fires themselves, how they feed back to those airflows at the the surface and can affect the fire growth.
0: It seems like we've had a really active year so far. I mean, when you look at this graph, it's really quite staggering. You know, you look at the last 10 years, and so far, to you know, as of May 22nd, so year to date, basically, we've seen way more acreage burned across the U.S. Than the last many years. I mean, 2017 was pretty close. Do you think a lot of that was the Nebraska fires playing into this?
17: I do, yeah. Nebraska, and then we saw Kansas and Texas getting involved more recently. That early start, we have a lot of the country in drought conditions. And then, you know, the thing that I think we're all worried about going forward is this kind of snow drought situation that we have across the West, where even in places where we had normal precipitation for the year, we didn't get it as snow. The snow disappeared early. And so that kind of water on demand when we want it in the hot, dry part of the year is not going to be there. And the expectation is certainly that we could see some increased fire behavior in the western U.S.
0: There it is. Just in time, my visible satellite popped up so you can actually see the burn scars that I was trying to point out. You got the Morrill fire and the Cottonwood fire down there. Tremendous amount of acreage. All right, that time went quick. Thanks a lot for the time tonight, Neil. That's Neil Leroux, professor of atmospheric science over at University of Nevada, Reno. We'll have you back again soon. I appreciate it, brother.
17: Look forward to it. Thanks, guys.
0: All right, guys, coming up after the break.
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0: Hey, it's Fox Weather at Night. We've got a lot on the docket tonight, a lot of nerdy stuff. We're going to talk about a really cool looking tornado that happened about a year ago. That's what we do when the weather quiets down a little bit. We've had some action in the east, which I'm going to talk about too, but I want to take a minute to look back on this incredible dust buster of a tornado over in Floyd, New Mexico. We're going to have the storm chaser on that took this video. He was all by himself. He took a chance. He went away from the pack, and he was all by himself on that tornado. We're also going to talk about a big fire, which was a prescribed burn that created some pyrocumulus clouds over in Utah. This was on Monday. So we'll have in a great professor who's an expert on that matter. In the meantime, we've had some action in the east, like I talked about. Overall, you know, as far as the severe weather goes, could have been worse, but we did have a bunch of reports of some wind damage, you know, trees down and things like that, especially through parts of Virginia. Actually, a lot of the state of Virginia got a pretty decent amount of storms that produced some wind damage there. A few reports of hail here and there. We had one that was southwest of D.C. Again, these are the storm reports, LSRs as we call them, local storm reports, and that's where the majority of the action was today. Interestingly enough, we did have out of a tiny little, almost like not even a storm, it was just a very brief report of what appeared to maybe be a weak tornado down in southeastern Oklahoma. And then, of course, we've actually had some severe weather going on up in parts of the Pacific Northwest. So east of Medford, Oregon, we had a couple reports of some hail out of some severe storms. We had a few reports of some wind, some high winds that were to the east of there. And basically the setup out here is we have a big upper-level low that's not moving very much, and it's spinning counterclockwise, and there's some lift in the air. And so we've had these batches of storms that have been actually moving from east to west, and we're going to get it again tomorrow. It's not something you see very often, east to west moving storms. And it's all as a result of this thing that we call the Omega Block. Here it is. This is what it looks like. You're going to hear meteorologists throw this term around a little bit. This is what the Omega Block is right here. This is the jet stream. So when the jet stream looks like this, that's called an Omega Block. Why is that? Well, if you're familiar with the Greek alphabet, that's literally the Greek letter Omega. And so it's this weather pattern that's characterized by high pressure that sits over, you know, a certain area, and it's flanked on either side by an area of low pressure. And so where the lows are, you tend to get kind of cooler weather and more active weather. And then underneath the high, you get much quieter weather, and it tends to be very warm, especially, you know, this time of year. So, you know, this time of year, when you get a setup like this, it's a good thing for the middle part of the country because this is the heart of severe weather season. And so you're underneath this ridge here. you're not going to have any big severe weather outbreaks. Now, there is going to be a little piece of energy that comes down like Friday into Saturday that could touch off a few thunderstorms in the high plains, but none of these big things that are coming in from the west that give you those multi-day, you know, high-end severe weather outbreaks, which are certainly possible this time of year. And then up in the northeast, just a weird pattern here where, you know, it's going to be cooler than usual, especially up in New England. I don't think it's going to be as bad, say, like New York City down through like Philadelphia, Virginia, etc. But this is going to be much cooler than usual up in this part of the country for a pretty extended period of time. Now, it's called an Omega block for a reason. We talked about an Omega pattern that was about 2 weeks ago, which was a pattern that kind of looked like this, but it was moving along. When you get a really well put together ridge like this that has, you know, that much of a protrusion up toward the north, that tends to really block things. And so this pattern kind of sets up shop, and it's very tough to break down. It'll break down eventually, but this is going to stick around for, well, let's see how long. Let's take our forecast model out. Sticks around to some degree until, you know, almost a week into June. And even by the time we get to like June 6th, that's still got like a bit of an Omega type of look to it, you know? So that's good news, again, for the middle part of the country where we could see some big severe weather this time of year usually. And then also more active weather up in the northeast where we do need the rain from the drought situation. This also opens up the door a little bit to a lot of moisture that we're going to have in the southeast. And we'll talk more about that coming up a little bit later on in the show, but we really need it down there. So let's do each piece of this one by one. So last hour I did west to east. So this is one story here, the big low pressure sitting over the northwest that's going to have impacts. This is another story. And then this is another story. Let's start with the northeast. We're going to start with the northeast this time. All right, let's basically show you. Listen, if you live in the northeast, you know that the last several weekends in a row, it seems like we've had rain around. I mean, we actually put some numbers on it. Since March, in places like Portland, Boston, Burlington, it's been 10 weekends with precipitation since March. So that's a lot. That's a lot. How many weekends would be in that? I mean, 12-ish. So almost all of them. So this upper level pattern that we have, again, it's going to put us right into just a more active pattern once again. You get that strong area of low pressure. It's going to swing up into the northeast, really kind of a weird low for this time of year. It's actually going to come in from the north, and that's this weekend. That will drop the temperatures, and we will once again have some showers and maybe a thunderstorm or two around, but probably mostly just showers. So there it is on the jet stream. Let me take you out to the forecast model so you can see what this actually looks like. Here's the really weird part. Watch what happens as we get into this weekend. So it's a little rainy tomorrow, hit or miss stuff up in parts of New England, and then late Friday into Saturday, this comes in. Now let me take this back a little bit. Look at which direction this comes in from. Comes in from the north, goes down toward the south, and you know, it turns into almost this little, like, this coastal storm type of thing. Now, normally when we're talking about a coastal storm, we're talking about a storm that comes in out of the south, you know, makes a pass at the northeast somehow. This is how you get your nor'easter. Listen, what direction is this wind coming out of? Is it going to be strong wind? Yeah, not the strongest. It wouldn't be like a really big nor'easter, but this has, like, brief nor'eastery type of feel to it for a few hours there on Saturday afternoon. The other thing with this system is we could see some mixed precip up in some of the high terrain. I think we'll get some snow up in places like the White Mountains, etc. Not going to be that much, obviously, this time of year. And then we'll go a little bit further. So this is Saturday afternoon. We get that one out of here. Then we get another one. Looks a little weaker that comes in out of the north along that flow. That's going to be on Monday. But you notice a lot of this time here, like, we get high pressure that builds in behind the system. So yes, we'll have a little rain around in New York here and there, but really, when you look at it, I think the majority of the rain here, like the lion's share of it, really is New England, parts of upstate New York. I think Philadelphia, D.C., Baltimore, look at this whole time, it's actually not too shabby. And, you know, it's not going to be very warm, but it's also not going to be very cold because of the time of year that it is. Anytime you see this wind here out of the north, you know, that's generally an idea that it's not going to be terribly warm. So here's the rain forecast. Keep in mind, we do need this rain up in this part of the country because there is some pretty significant drought, especially up in parts of Maine, where we will see a good solid 1 to 2 inches. Some spots locally could see 2 to 3 inches. And this is from that system that comes in. Well, I guess it's both systems because one is Saturday and the other one is on Monday. So one other thing with this, the temperatures are going to be very chilly Sunday morning, down in the upper 30s, even some spots in about the mid 30s, depending on your elevation. So that's the story for the Northeast. Let's go to the middle part of the country. Let's go out into the plains, the heartland. We had some record highs on Tuesday. This was yesterday. Bismarck made it up to 93, Fargo at 96. This is what you get when you get the big ridge. And the closer you are to the actual center of the ridge, and remember, the ridge kind of looked like this. It went up even farther toward the north, actually. Parts of Canada, very, very warm, too. The warmer it's going to be. So you look at the temperatures we're forecasting over the next couple of days, way above average. You know, you get some 90s up here. Fargo's going to be at 90. International Falls even at 90 on Friday. That's way, way up in the north. And it stays pretty darn warm all the way through the weekend. Even Sunday, Chicago's at 77, Minneapolis at 86. That's really the general story. Like, you've got that and the idea that we don't get any severe weather outbreaks in the plains, which is usually a common thing to see this time of year. How about Minneapolis? What do these temperatures look like? Let's see it. Next 4 days, 87, 89, and a couple days at 86. Now, what I think is the most interesting part of this Omega block is what's going on up in the northwest. We've had some snow up in the high terrain. We've got some severe weather that I was showing you. This is what it looked like a little bit earlier, Soda Springs over in California. Snowflakes flying around. Certainly doesn't look like if there was a setup like this in the middle of January. But nevertheless, you know, a little late in the season to be seeing snow, not like it never happens. But look at the storms. I think this is going to be the big story tomorrow. Level 2 risk. That's what you see here with that red circle. So that's for parts of northern Oregon and southern Washington. And, you know, I back this up. Now I'll move it forward. Look at the direction the storms are moving, east to west. Chris knows this area very well. You know, you spent a lot of time up here, and you're saying that this is a super unique setup that could cause, what, a lot of dust storms?
1: Yeah, I mean, it's an agricultural area, so it's dusty, it's dry. So I wouldn't be surprised to see some dust storms out there, you know, from the strong winds, especially since it's coming east.
0: And when the big storms come in, usually from the west, this area, correct me if I'm wrong, doesn't usually see as heavy of rain, right?
1: Yeah, that whole area is kind of a rain shadow because of the Cascade Mountains.
0: Okay, rain shadow. So let's look at the mountains here. Yeah, so you got the mountain range right here, and what happens is the storms most often will come in out of the west and they ride up the mountain. You know, the air will ride up the mountain and that creates heavier rain on the west side of the mountains. Rising air that gets enhanced will create higher rain rates. And then you'll get sinking air on the other side of the mountains as the flow goes over. So you end up with less rain on the other side. So, yeah, that's some good insight there, Chris. But this east to west moving type of storm system here, just really weird. Now, it's for a couple of hours. You know, this isn't going to be an all-day type of thing. I think late afternoon into the evening. And then, of course, you know, the other part of this, and by the way, those storms could produce some damaging wind or hail, maybe even a tornado or two, is the snow. Look at this, Mammoth Mountain. We got a bunch of snow up there, 35 degrees. Not too shabby. Too little, too late, obviously, for the snowpack, but we'll take every little bit that we can get. A little bit of snow up there in the high terrain. I love the terrain map with the future track on it. On our exclusive Fox Weather model. All right, guys, coming up after the break, I'm going to talk with an old buddy of mine. We're going to talk this awesome tornado that he had all to himself. It's a storm chaser's dream. Every once in a while, you break away from the pack, you take a chance. 99% of the time, you're like, oh, man, maybe I should have gone with the pack because the tornadoes happened up there. But this was a day about a year ago where he had a very unique perspective of an incredibly photogenic tornado. And if there's anybody who should have been on this, it's him, because he's an amazing photographer.
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25: I'm Fox Weather's Ian Oliver, and today we're talking about ridge riders. These are powerful complexes of storms that can strike the same places in the summertime day after day after day. Why is that? This all gets started with a strong area of high pressure. It's this big bubble or a dome of hot and stable air that parks itself across the south, and it can stay there for days or weeks. So what does that mean for you? It depends on where you're at. If you're stuck under the ridge, it's hot, it's nasty, it's muggy, and it keeps going day after day with little or no rain to provide relief. But if you head out to the outskirts or the periphery of this ridge of high pressure, that's where all the action is. Rounds of strong and severe storms repeatedly strike the same spots. That's what kicks up a flood threat. The rain, the thunderstorms, they ride right up and over that big area of high pressure. Meteorologists call that the ridge, and that's why the storms are called ridge riders. Fox Weather, weathering it together.
0: Hey, welcome back to Fox Weather at Night. Check out this amazing video. This was from May 25th, 2025, so about a year ago, over in a town called Floyd, New Mexico. One of the more photogenic tornadoes, I'm sure, of last year. Dust buster, maybe, if you want to call it that. And the coolest thing about it was that the chaser that took this video pretty much had the whole storm to himself. This was a day, there he is right there, Quincy Vagel, old buddy of mine. We used to work together at a different network. This was like over 10 years ago. So here we stand, older men. Quincy, it's good to see you, brother. How you been?
26: It's great to be back with you. Yeah, I've been keeping busy for sure.
0: Yeah, so let's talk about this video a little bit. I've been wanting to highlight it for a while. I'm glad we have a good excuse to now because it's like the one-year-ish anniversary. How did you end up breaking off from the pack? Because I remember this day, everybody else ended up chasing like high precip slop that ended up popping up like where the worst of the severe storms were supposed to be in Texas, and you ended up down in New Mexico. Was there something you saw in the models, or did you just take a really big chance and just get lucky with this?
26: Sure. Well, in general, I tend to prefer the secondary targets because I want to avoid crowds. But that morning I was watching stuff in Amarillo and I was really torn between Texas and New Mexico. But I figured New Mexico was a better shot to see something more isolated, to avoid the chaser crowds. And it ended up working out.
0: Yeah. Like what particularly happened with this storm? Were there any other tornadoes down there, or was this like the one?
26: No, so there was a couple of isolated storms, but there was an outflow boundary from all that HP slop in Texas that actually kind of enhanced this storm, because I think without that boundary, it might have not been quite as crazy as this. But it was the only tornado that I know of in that area.
0: Yeah, let's throw up his tweets here, Chris. He's a great follow on X, by the way. Storm Chaser Q. It's a really easy one to remember. And you've been tweeting a lot recently about, like, avoiding the chaser convergence. I wonder if this is going to start to be, like, the more popular thing to do. He said, 1 year ago today, I chased a secondary target, eastern New Mexico, documented tornado in Floyd. I didn't see a single storm chaser the entire chase. That's absolutely wild to be on a tornado like that, especially what we've seen in the last couple of months. I mean, the convergence has been out of control. So how long have you been doing this this thing that you were talking about here, predominantly chasing secondary targets at this point in my career? You know, you're trying to avoid the crowds. You know, did you start doing this a while ago, or was this like more of a recent thing?
26: It's actually been quite a while. I'm kind of a rebel by heart, so I tend to take the secondary target. I would say, though, in 2016 was the first time I had really bad chaser convergence with the Dodge City tornadoes. And it kind of made me rethink a little bit, so I tended to just go for the secondary target, not every time, but probably the majority of the time.
0: So, you know, what do you think we have coming up here? Or actually, before we get to the forecasting, which I want to do with you, because Quincy's an amazing forecaster, let's roll this video just to give people an example. What is of what we're talking about when we say chaser convergence, right? So this was just an appalling video. Just roll it with the sound. We'll let it play out. Okay. Where's the horn? There we go. Wow. Can I just say, like, that was an incredible amount of restraint? I mean, you laid off hitting the horn for quite a while there. What was this person thinking? Like, how often are you guys seeing this out there? Because when I think of it, I'm thinking traffic. But when I look at this video initially, I'm like, okay, this is storm chasing. Everybody's cool. There's going to be some people parked on the side of the roads. As long as nobody is a, you know, it's a jackass like this, then everything's going to be okay. I mean, how often would you see stuff like this when you're chasing?
26: If you're chasing, I would say, in Kansas or Oklahoma during prime season, you see a lot of this on the primary targets. And the thing is, it's situational awareness. So this chaser or this driver just probably wasn't looking at the road and just pulled out, kind of moseyed out. So unfortunately, if you're in the heart of Tornado Alley during prime storm season, it's inevitable you're going to see some of this.
0: Here I come. Good luck, everybody. Let's see how this goes. Hey, you've been chasing a lot this year, too. So this is out of Yankton County, South Dakota. Did this one drop a tornado, Chris? Okay, this was no tornado. But I tell you, we talked with Hunter Fowkes. This was a couple of weeks ago. We had a few other chasers on. And he was mentioning how, you know, one of the techniques that can be really fun to use is just to kind of stay away from where everybody is that's trying to get really close to it. You get kind of that wider shot. You can see the storm structure. I mean, is that something you like to do?
26: Yeah, I'm really into photography, so I've always kind of leaned further back. Now, obviously, if there's a dramatic tornado, I want to get close. But sometimes, like a storm like this, it's moving at maybe 20 or 30 miles an hour. There's no point in being directly under it if there's not going to be a tornado. So, yeah, if you step back, you can kind of see the whole storm structure and just see it evolve.
0: How's your year been so far this year?
26: It's actually been a pretty tough year. I've only had one brief tornado. I missed a couple of the big days just because I do a lot of photography and other stuff early in the season. Most of my storm chasing is in May, June, and July. And unfortunately, May has been pretty slow so far.
0: Yeah, to say the least. Let's get into the forecast a little bit. We've got this big omega block pattern going on. Let's go short range, and then we'll go a little bit long range. You know, there'll be little kinks in the flow here and there. It's not like there's going to be no severe weather. Obviously, some really weird targets over the next few days. We've got, like, parts of the Pacific Northwest tomorrow. You know, little dink and dunk stuff here down in the south. Like, do you have any chases planned the next few days?
26: Yeah, well, actually, today I tried the secondary target in eastern Oklahoma. Didn't quite see anything. I think tomorrow's going to be a day off unless something happens locally. I don't really see anything big. There could possibly be something on the high plains, maybe Friday, Saturday. But like you said, this omega block pattern is just not great for storm chasing. There's sometimes some small mesoscale events, yeah, but you're not really seeing any big events in the plains.
0: Yeah, you're talking Friday, Saturday, a little something in the high plains. And this is what he's referring to. You know, we were talking about this earlier with, you know, this big cutoff low that's sitting over the west, meaning it's not moving very much. It eventually picks up a little bit of steam, but kind of fizzles out as it moves toward the east. It hits the ridge, but there's still going to be like this little piece of energy. We talk about this a lot on the show, how you're looking for an upper level chunk of energy, and that usually kicks up some rising air out ahead of it. So, you know, maybe something could be kicked up out in the high plains, like you said, Friday into Saturday. But, you know, the name would suggest with an omega block pattern that it sticks around for a while. And, you know, we always talk about how you need some kind of wave of low pressure to make it into the west here and then eventually into the plains in order to get severe weather. And we're sitting right here like in the heart of severe weather season, and it looks pretty quiet through the beginning of June. You see any breakdown of this pattern coming up?
26: Yeah, I've been looking at some long-range ensembles and the CFS, and it looks like around the second week of June, there could be a pattern flip, and I'm cautiously optimistic that the second half of June should be at least near normal, if not at or above normal when it comes to severe weather.
0: Yeah, I mean, I'm looking at this, you know, this looks like a little something on the 6th. I mean, that's pretty far out. We're just looking at operational forecast model runs here at this point, but you still got the big ridge that's in place. That'll be pretty hard to break down, so it could take a little while. All right, good stuff. Quincy Vagel, I'm glad we got to catch up a little bit. Thanks a lot for popping in tonight. We'll have you back on at some point. Storm Chaser Q, he's a great forecaster. He's a great photographer, a great storm chaser. He's just a great follow. Thanks for the time tonight, man. We appreciate it.
26: Thanks a bunch.
0: How about that? Meeting up with old buddies. We're old men now. I remember thinking he was young 10 years ago. He's probably still young. I'm the only old guy left. Yeah, this long-range forecast, guys, I don't know what's going to end up happening with this. I mean, you get past like 2 weeks or so in the forecast. I mean, going out this far to like June 6th, that's about as comfortable as I feel forecasting. Now, Chris, you said that you were planning on maybe trying to hit the plains like mid to late March or mid to late June?
1: Mid to late June. We'll
0: see. So what is it that you see there? You were talking about Eric Snodgrass was one of the guys that you were watching his video today from Nutrien Ag Solutions.
1: We just need southwest flow. We just need kind of that southerly flow out of the southwest into the Rockies, into the plains to get some action going.
0: So you're talking off of the Pacific or off of the...
1: Yeah, off the Pacific. Yeah.
0: Off of the Pacific. And, you know, the transition to El Nino, I mean, that is something that usually would get this going. But this is just such a weird setup that we have going on right now.
1: Yeah, I mean, the extended models, they keep showing a little bit of a dip over the northwest.
0: Okay.
1: I've done that before where you just get, like, little waves of energy over the northern Rockies and the northern plains.
0: Something like this comes down.
1: Yeah, you just, yeah, and it's, you know, sometimes you can get some mesoscale magic to, you know, appear out of nowhere, but most of the time it's not that great.
0: Mesoscale magic. Hey, speaking of a little magic, you want to do the dust storm Albuquerque?
1: Yeah, let's do that.
0: Let's do that one real quick. We got some cool video in. This was from a viewer, if I'm not mistaken. Or was this?
1: No, I found this, but okay. They'll be watching this.
0: Okay, sounds good. Yeah, this is from Albuquerque. Somebody's on the southwest flight right there. And just looking down at a bunch of dust that's going on the ground. Like a, not like a monumental dust storm, but kind of just like scattered dust all over the place. So, you know, as we like to do here, kind of go back out to the radar and the satellite. We weren't going to be able to see any of this on satellite. I mean, you could see in the video that there's a lot of cloud cover around because there were a bunch of storms around. But in case you're wondering how dust storms form, they form because there are storms around. And, you know, a lot of the times you get hit by the dust, you're not actually getting hit by a storm. So how does that make sense? Well, it comes from a storm that's going on somewhere else. Now, I don't know exactly which storm caused this exact dust storm. Let's just say it was this one. It could have been some of these too. But it all goes back to that thing we talk about all the time with the downburst coming out of the storm. When it drops all of its rain, you get this blast of cool, dry air that shoots out ahead of the storm. Again, it could have come from some of these storms as they were forming. And it's just this gust of wind with that drier air that if you have a bunch of dust on the ground, you're going to end up with something like that. So Rio Rancho, New Mexico, you were seeing some of that. Usually if you see a dust storm, in most cases, you've got some kind of storms that are within, I don't know, 100 miles or so. Once in a long while, you can get like a synoptically driven dust storm where it's just a huge area of low pressure next to a high, and then there's just a lot of large-scale wind. So pretty cool stuff there. All right, coming up after the break, we got to talk about the sound.
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0: 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Jam out to your favorite songs with today's hits. TuneIn has got you covered with the top songs of today, from pop songs to EDM bangers. The hits are on. And hip-hop beats.
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3: Hi, I'm Ian Oliver. Today, we're talking about super volcanoes. The difference between a volcano and a super volcano is all about eruption power. Volcanoes erupt on a scale from 1 to 8. It's called the Volcano Explosivity Index. If a volcano maxes out that scale, a level 8, it's then considered a super volcano. It's also known as an apocalyptic eruption. Super volcanic eruptions, they launch more than 240 cubic miles of material up into the air. These kinds of eruptions dramatically change the weather across the globe for years. The good news about these, they're very rare. The last super volcano eruption was about 27,000 years ago. On average, they occur about once every 100,000 years. By the way, we've got a super volcano simmering right in our backyard beneath Yellowstone National Park. Thankfully, that one isn't due for another 73,000 years. We hope. Fox Weather, weathering it together.
4: All right, let's talk Florida and the tropics. There's been some buzz floating around. I saw a tweet today from they said it was called meteorologists. Meteorologists, that word was in the name of their Twitter account, and it said, killer hurricane coming to Florida, next weekend or something like that. So we're here to kill the hype a little bit. That's not going to be the case. It is highly unlikely that that's going to be the case. Let's start with what we know. There's going to be a lot of rain in Florida over the next little while, and this is a good thing because, as you well know, if you live down in Florida, we've got a lot of drought that is covering the entire area. You guys dealing with drought, exceptional drought, actually, up in parts of the Panhandle, over into South Georgia, and even now extending into parts of southern South Carolina. So we're going to get an update on the drought coming out tomorrow. It probably won't change very much from this, but I think in the upcoming few updates over the next few weeks, we'll start to put a dent in this because we have a very active pattern coming up. And that's really the big story here. I'll talk more specifically about that little tropical threat, if we even want to call it that, coming up in a bit. But in the meantime, we have a level one risk for some flooding. Remember, this is a part of the country that can deal with a lot of rain before it floods. So the problem is that when you have a drought that's in progress, you know, it makes the ground a little bit harder than usual. So we're going to get some heavy rain, especially over parts of southeastern Florida. So that's going to include Miami up to Palm Beach, et cetera. And then it's not just Florida, also just generally the southeast. So this is Thursday through Friday morning. And then Friday, we've got another risk for some flooding in the southeast. So, I mean, you look at all those areas. I mean, look at this. Here's how much rain we're expecting between now and June 4th, which would be, that's about a week-ish. Yeah, 8 days from now. So between now and 8 days from now, in the next 8 days, this is how much rain we're going to see. And man, it is just, it's like bullseye. Remember, this is where we had the exceptional drought. I'll actually go back to the drought map here so you can compare this a little bit. And that's just phenomenal. I mean, we really do need that rain. So really, the big story is it's a big push of moisture out of the Gulf. And you can see that here when we look at the precipitable water. That's what this is. We call it available moisture to make it a little bit more simple for people, but it's a product, it's a model product called precipitable water. It's a measure of the amount of moisture in the entire column of air. You know, sometimes we just look at the dew point at a certain level, like down at the surface. That shows us the amount of moisture down at the surface. You can look at the moisture, you know, 500 millibars, whatever. This is the entire column of moisture combined. And

0: So when you got this much air, moisture around, you get any lift in the air, you're going to have some pretty serious amounts of rain that are falling. And you can see where it's all, you know, the lines here, the arrows, you can see where the flow is going to be, and we'll have a few boundaries that come through. And then late next week, we're going to have a front that comes through that may drape over the Gulf a little bit, and we'll see what happens. There could be some kind of formation of an area of low pressure. Some models bringing it into the western Gulf. That's the more likely scenario with small chances at tropical development, and then other models bringing it into the eastern Gulf, models that aren't generally as good at forecasting as the others. We got to talk with the National Weather Service in Miami a little bit earlier, just about, in general, how much rain we're going to get here for the next few days.
1: I have a surge of moisture coming in from the Caribbean waters over the next couple of days, and that combined with ridging finally moving out of the area and having more troughiness over our area will help drive some of that convection and deeper convection, indeed, starting tomorrow and then continuing through the weekend and into next week, depending on where the sea breeze sets up and how boisterous those convective clouds can be. We could see a couple inches across, especially across the East Coast metro, but then also over the interior. And then that pattern continues over the weekend and into next week with that southerly moisture advection and that troughiness providing some extra support to develop some of those like stouter storms over the region.
0: So let's run out the forecast model on this, and I'll show you a couple different models. We'll use the more high-resolution model, which only goes out a couple of days. That's the Fox Weather model, and of course there are a lot of other ones, but this one usually does a pretty good job. So here's the time up at the top left, as it always is, and you see a big flare-up of some showers and thunderstorms really right where that level one risk for flooding is. So we're going to be really honed in on South Florida and the southeastern part of the peninsula tomorrow. We get into the overnight tomorrow night into Friday. Things quiet down usually during the overnights, and then we get some more action. And you can basically get the idea here. It's like during the days, we get a bunch of rain, and then during the overnights, things usually kind of quiet down. So that's just through the early part of Sunday. If we take this all the way out, so we'll start here Saturday. We'll go through Sunday. And you can see there's just a lot of moisture around. Now, you notice this forecast model, this isn't what the radar is going to look like. This is, you know, that more chunky looking precip on the forecast model. That's what happens when you go further out in time. It can't be quite as accurate. So you get more of a generalized idea of where the rain's going to be. And so here we are into Tuesday, Wednesday of next week. And then that's when you start to see a little something trying to show up, like late next week. Could some generalized area of low pressure get going here in the Gulf? Yes, it could. This is the European model, okay? Now, here's the one that's been causing all the problems. Here's the one that prompted that ridiculous account to say that there's a killer hurricane coming for Florida. That's not the case. This is one forecast model. And by the way, this happens to be the forecast model, the GFS, the American model. I'm sorry, I want to be patriotic here, but the Europeans got us beat in the forecast model department. This one does not do a great job with tropical stuff. How bad of a job does it do? Well, I can show you. This is the track error from the 2025 hurricane season. And what has the highest track error? GFS, leading the pack. You don't want to be leading the pack in this one. You know what was the best? You remember? It was the AI model, the Google AI model, as a matter of fact. So you're going to see this. Just bake this into your mind. You're going to see a lot of this in your social media feed over the next couple of days. Keep in mind, the reliability is extremely low. The GFS often tends to be very aggressive when it comes to long-range tropical development, especially. This is the only model that is showing this solution, and so basically it's very unlikely to happen. Okay, I would be betting a lot of money that it's not going to happen. Can you bet on that stuff now? I wonder if there's one up on, Calshi?
2: Calshi?
0: Yeah, you think they got one?
2: No.
0: Will a hurricane hit Florida?
2: Well, maybe by, like, certain dates or something.
0: Yeah, I'm curious what the odds would be on that. Very, very low, I would imagine. But let's focus more on, like, the big picture of this whole thing. The big picture is that there's going to be some general area of low pressure that forms in the Gulf. And that's going to be situated such that it pushes a lot of moisture up into the Gulf Coast. So this could end up being kind of some kind of flooding risk. It's also going to be helping out with, you know, providing a lot of rain to areas that need it, and parts of the Gulf Coast need it too. This is also the wind shear that we have around. And you can see that there's actually going to be a lot of wind shear off the west coast of Florida. Now, wind shear is kind of an interesting thing because with with thunderstorms and storms that are producing tornadoes and stuff like that. Wind shear is a good thing for them. They feed off of wind shear, and that can sustain the storms for longer. It's the complete opposite when it comes to tropical systems. With tropical systems, they like things to be nice and quiet up above them. They just want to use the water, use that warm water, and just sit there and crank and do their thing. So when you get, you know, a bunch of different wind directions and different wind speeds as you go up with height, it kind of shreds the storms apart like a paper shredder. So anytime you see wind shear on a tropical map, just think like storm going through a paper shredder. That's basically the idea. So if one were even to form here, it would have a tough time getting up closer to the coast. We actually had a chance to talk to a meteorologist over at the University of Miami a little bit earlier, Jason Dunyon. This was on America's Weather Center with Bob Van Dillen. Here were some of his thoughts on the whole situation.
3: I mean, what we tend to see is with these El Niños, the circulation pattern, we call it the Walker circulation, it tends to make for sinking air in the Western Atlantic. And if you want to grow up to be a hurricane, you don't want to see sinking air. And it also really cranks up these strong winds. You were talking about those strong, that strong vertical wind shear over the Gulf. Well, the El Niño helps to really enhance that as well throughout the season. So those ingredients come together to make it harder for systems to really get their act together, especially in the Western Atlantic.
0: Talking about, we can come out to this graphic here, and you'll see this a lot over the next couple of weeks as we get prepared for hurricane season. But, you know, people generally know that the idea is when we have an El Nino going on, the Atlantic hurricane season tends to be quieter than usual. And that's because, you know, we call it hostile upper winds, hostile winds. That basically just means wind shear. It's that paper shredder effect. So it's very tough for storms when you have a lot of hostile upper level winds to get going while that's going on. So this area tends to be a lot quieter than usual. And why is that a good thing for the early part of the season? Because, you know, usually earlier on in the season, we get like these homegrown storms. I'm not saying we couldn't get something that could form out here, but if anything were to try to form farther toward the east of that, like especially as we get into July, the chances would generally be pretty low overall. Now, this is not factoring in El Nino whatsoever. This map that you're looking at right here, this is just showing us all of the Atlantic storms that have formed during the month of June. And again, they tend to be these homegrown storms. Once in a while, you'll get some that'll form down here closer to the Caribbean. That's probably not going to happen this year. I would be very surprised if that does. Mostly tropical storms. Once in a while, you can get a hurricane. Look, it only takes one. I mean, we've seen weird things happen before, but it's good to have the odds on our side a little bit as far as the system goes. All right, we're going to talk fire coming up after the break. Friend of the show, Neil LaRoe. I'm really excited to have him on. He's a professor of atmospheric science over at the University of Nevada, Reno. He gets these awesome 3D shots, these 3D radar renderings of fires as they're going on. And these fires create their own thunder.
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17: I'm Fox Weather meteorologist Haley Meyer. Are you ready to be a step ahead of the competition for the World Cup? The first one featuring 48 teams across three different countries, all with separate climates. Well, we've got you covered with the exclusive ROWI, the risk of weather impact, this time specifically tailored for soccer. The ROWI takes all of the important aspects of the forecast and combines them into a single metric to represent the overall impact on the game. Temperature, wind, precipitation, these are all the variables rated based on the latest Fox Weather forecast. That's then weighted based on our historical analysis of how weather has impacted the game. The ROWI then averages them together to give a total ROWI score from 0 to 10. That score then is classified from 0 to high. The ROWI automatically updates in real time based on the latest forecast. So stay tuned to Fox Weather to make sure that you have that competitive edge.
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0: All right, welcome back to Fox Weather at Night. So if you live around the Salt Lake City area, you may have seen this. This was on Memorial Day on Monday. So basically there was a prescribed burn that was going on, and this fire ended up producing what we call pyrocumulus clouds, which is basically like where it's trying to form its own thunderstorm. You can see it really nicely there. It kind of blows up, and it almost looks like it hits a little bit of a cap type of thing in the atmosphere maybe, and it doesn't get, well, I mean, at that point it does get a little big, or maybe that's just a little bit of a different perspective there. Anyway, the whole point of this prescribed burn, there is this invasive plant called phragmites, and that stops water from getting into the lake. And so that's what the prescribed burn was for. Let's bring in somebody that knows this a lot better than me. I'm struggling here. Neil LaRoe, haven't talked to you in a while. Thanks a lot for the time tonight. He's a professor of atmospheric science over at the University of Nevada, Reno. He's also a great follow on X. And man, every time we get like some kind of fire that produces pyrocumulus, you've got the 3D models up, you got the 3D radar and all that kind of stuff. Anything unique about this one that you saw? That's okay. Yeah, we don't have his audio. We're going to come back to him here in just a second. Well, I'll show you some of his 3D stuff here, because I've had the opportunity to look at some of this stuff in the past, and it really, really is very, very cool. Let's go to Max if you get a second here, Chris, so I can draw on this. So, you know, we were looking at this. Let me show you on visible satellite first, and then we'll go down to the radar. Very tough to pick out to the untrained eye. Let me pull this back a little bit. The fire was going on like right around here ish. So let's move it forward. Now you see this? It's almost like you're almost seeing like the shadow of some of the smoke moving from south to north. You see that? And then all of a sudden there's like the white stuff. Those are the clouds that start to form. So if you go back, initially it's just a little bit of smoke. They started the fire, and then all of a sudden you see this big blow up of clouds in here, and you can actually see it a little bit better, like a little later in the loop. Like there you go. There's where it was probably at its peak, where we had the big pyrocumulus clouds that were coming up there. So let me go out to the 3D radar on this. So again, this would be north, this would be east, and this was the area we were just looking at from space, basically. And what's that? We got Neil back? Neil's good. All right, good. This is just in time. All right, I think we got your audio back, Neil. Sorry about that. I gave people like the little rundown of what was going on with the fire and everything, and I was about to explain like how you could see this thing moving back and forth a little bit, right?
19: Yeah, exactly. You know, there are a few things that caught us off guard here. The first was coming from a prescribed fire is not our typical situation for these really deep pyrocumulus clouds, maybe pyrocumulonimbus. But then there's some really interesting airflow dynamics around here. We get the lake breeze coming off the Salt Lake, and that kind of pushes the fire in one direction, and then some thunderstorm outflows coming off of the terrain that then pushed it back in the other direction later in the afternoon, and they kind of affect what the fire is doing. And yeah, exactly. We'll see that come off here in a moment. I think right here.
0: You could actually see this. I noticed this. You could see the outflow boundary on the visible satellite pretty nicely coming in from the east. So you see all those storms that are firing. Oops, hang tight. See all these storms that are firing up toward the east. And remember, fire is like up here. And if you look at this little boundary, it's one of those things that's kind of tough to pick out to the untrained eye. But you see kind of a line moving from east to west. And I think once that moves through the fire, it starts pushing it farther toward the west. I mean, this is all really important stuff when you got a fire going on. I mean, obviously, this is a prescribed burn, but you could, you know, I would imagine this could be like a pretty useful tool to be able to see things. Can you use this in real time?
19: Yeah, absolutely. And, you know, sometimes it's a little scary in real time when you can see these outflows coming on, on the satellite and then looking at the radar and watching it hit the fire and hoping that information is making its way to the fire crews on the ground, because it often will change which side of the fire is lighting up, right? It's going to suddenly blow out that other flank of the fire. And we did see that here where we got a kind of a second plume to develop right as the outflow boundary was hitting it. In the evening. So yeah, really, you know, in some ways it's predictable, right? We can see it coming. But then there's always this question of, is that information getting to the people that need it right when they need it?
0: Yeah. And there's only so much info that you have when it comes to the fires. It's, to me, it seems like a very now casting type of thing, right? So let's explain like the difference a little bit. Do you see the difference between pyrocumulus clouds that form, say, you know, out in this part of the country, out close to Salt Lake City versus, you know, say you get a wildfire that's going on down around Florida. We saw this a little bit earlier in the month. Is there a difference because of the amount of moisture in the air?
19: Yeah, there really is. You know, how easy it is to trigger that cloud depends a little bit on how much moisture is there. But it's sort of a Goldilocks situation where you need this situation where it's hot enough and dry enough at the surface to be supportive of active fire behavior. And then a low enough cloud base that heat can make its way up and condense into these clouds. I often think about it, that Goldilocks situation, but certainly in Florida, you see lower cloud bases be a little bit easier to trigger these, provided you have dry enough fuels and can get those big fires going. And we do see that with some regularity in Florida. And then here in the Intermountain West, Salt Lake City, on out to where I am in Reno, oftentimes we have very high cloud bases, more like that dry thunderstorm sort of structure. And the plumes have to grow much deeper to trigger these sorts of clouds here in the West. But we often have the fuel loads and the really dry fuels to support that.
0: Yeah, it's kind of interesting. We always talk about this with, like, you know, something like jet contrails or whether you see a cloud deck or not. It really does matter how much moisture there is in those upper levels of the atmosphere, right? Like sometimes you see storms that are trying to go up and they just hit a wall of dry air and they just kind of poop out really quickly. And so I would imagine where you just have a lot more moisture around in a place like Florida, you know, you'd have a better opportunity at making some pyrocumulus clouds for sure. I want to talk about this project that you're doing. It's called Inspire. And I'm actually really excited to talk about this because I think this is going to be really useful. So correct me if I'm wrong, and I'll let you do the spiel on it. But as I understand it, we're going to be trying to research what happens as a result of smoke getting high up into the atmosphere through these pyrocumulus clouds, right?
19: Yeah, there's kind of two levels. First of all, we want to figure out which fires are going to produce these pyrocumulus and why. So being able to forecast that, understand that, both for the firefighting and kind of some of these other weather impacts is really important. And then once they have been triggered, we want to understand how much smoke they deposit up high in the atmosphere, because if you put this stuff high enough up into the stratosphere, maybe 40 to 50,000 feet, it's going to stay around for a really long time. And it acts to absorb some of the solar radiation that's coming in and can actually change, how much energy is reaching the surface of the Earth, which, of course, has all sorts of impacts for the climate system and for weather prediction, kind of similar to the way volcanoes work when they put a ton of material deep into the atmosphere and it sticks around for maybe 6 months or a year or two.
0: Yeah, and we've known about that with volcanoes for a while. I mean, obviously there's still research to be done on it to some degree. But, you know, when I think about like the amount of wildfires that are going on, the amount of smoke that gets into the upper levels of the atmosphere as a result of those wildfires, you know, my first thought was like, I feel like it would be way, way less than what a volcano would put up. But is it one of these things where you put them all together and do you think that it's actually going to be comparable or is it still going to be really small in comparison?
19: Yeah, that's a great point. Any one of these on its own is often going to be at like a small end of the spectrum for volcanic eruption. But exactly as you're saying, you put a whole season's worth of these together, maybe 100 Pyrus CDs like we had back in 2023 with this really extreme Canadian wildfire season. And it just floods the atmosphere with smoke, especially this high altitude smoke. And that accumulated effect across all of them can then start having effects similar to those sorts of volcanic eruptions. And, you know, eruptions are few and far between, whereas especially with the increasing fire weather that we've been seeing, increasing fire occurrence that we've been seeing, this is becoming a bigger player in understanding kind of the chemistry, the radiation balance in the atmosphere. And then, of course, the thing that I'm really interested in is how they impact the fires themselves, how they feed back to those air flows at the the surface and can affect the fire growth.
0: It seems like we've had a really active year so far. I mean, when you look at this graph, it's really quite staggering. You know, you look at the last 10 years and so far to, you know, as of May 22nd, so year to date, basically, we've seen way more acreage burned across the U.S. Than the last many years. I mean, 2017 was pretty close. Do you think a lot of that was the Nebraska fires playing into this?
19: I do. Yeah. Nebraska. And then we saw Kansas and Texas getting involved more recently. That early start, we have a lot of the country in drought conditions. And then, you know, the thing that I think we're all worried about going forward is this kind of snow drought situation that we have across the West, where even in places where we had normal precipitation for the year, we didn't get it as snow. The snow disappeared early. And so that kind of water on demand when we want it in the hot, dry part of the year is not going to be there. And the expectation is certainly that we could see some increased fire behavior in the Western U.S.
0: There it is. Just in time, my visible satellite popped up so you can actually see the burn scars that I was trying to point out. You got the Moro fire and the Cottonwood fire down there. Tremendous amount of acreage. All right, that time went quick. Thanks a lot for the time tonight, Neil. That's Neil Leroux, professor of atmospheric science over at University of Nevada, Reno. We'll have you back again soon. I appreciate it, brother.
19: Look forward to it. Thanks, guys.
0: All right, guys, coming up after the break.
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0: Hey, it's Fox Weather at Night. We've got a lot on the docket tonight. A lot of nerdy stuff. We're going to talk about a really cool looking tornado that happened about a year ago. That's what we do when the weather quiets down a little bit. We've had some action in the east, which I'm going to talk about too, but I want to take a minute to look back on this incredible dust buster of a tornado over in Floyd, New Mexico. We're going to have the storm chaser on that took this video. He was all by himself. He took a chance. He went away from the pack, and he was all by himself on that tornado. We're also going to talk about a big fire, which is a prescribed burn that created some pyrocumulus clouds over in Utah. This was on Monday. So we'll have in a great professor who's an expert on that matter. In the meantime, we've had some action in the east, like I talked about. Overall, you know, as far as the severe weather goes, could have been worse, but we did have a bunch of reports of some wind damage, you know, trees down and things like that, especially through parts of Virginia. Actually, a lot of the state of Virginia got a pretty decent amount of storms that produced some wind damage there. A few reports of hail here and there. We had one that was southwest of D.C. Again, these are the storm reports, LSRs as we call them, local storm reports, and that's where the majority of the action was today. Interestingly enough, we did have, out of a tiny little, almost like not even a storm, it was just a very brief report of what appeared to maybe be a weak tornado down in southeastern Oklahoma. And then, of course, we've actually had some severe weather going on up in parts of the Pacific Northwest. So east of Medford, Oregon, we had a couple reports of some hail out of some severe storms. We had a few reports of some wind, some high winds that were to the east of there. And basically the setup out here is we have a big upper-level low that's not moving very much, and it's spinning counterclockwise, and there's some lift in the air. And so we've had these batches of storms that have been actually moving from east to west, and we're going to get it again tomorrow. It's not something you see very often, east to west moving storms. And it's all as a result of this thing that we call the Omega Block. Here it is. This is what it looks like. You're going to hear meteorologists throw this term around a little bit. This is what the Omega Block is right here. This is the jet stream. So when the jet stream looks like this, that's called an Omega Block. Why is that? Well, if you're familiar with the Greek alphabet, that's literally the Greek letter Omega. And so it's this weather pattern that's characterized by high pressure that sits over, you know, a certain area, and it's flanked on either side by an area of low pressure. And so where the lows are, you tend to get kind of cooler weather and more active weather. And then underneath the high, you get much quieter weather, and it tends to be very warm, especially, you know, this time of year. So, you know, this time of year, when you get a setup like this, it's a good thing for the middle part of the country because this is the heart of severe weather season. And so you're underneath this ridge here. You're not going to have any big severe weather outbreaks. Now, there is going to be a little piece of energy that comes down like Friday into Saturday that could touch off a few thunderstorms in the high plains. But none of these big things that are coming in from the west that give you those multi-day, you know, high-end severe weather outbreaks, which are certainly possible this time of year. And then up in the northeast, just a weird pattern here where, you know, it's going to be cooler than usual, especially up in New England. I don't think it's going to be as bad, say, like New York City down through like Philadelphia, Virginia, etc. But this is going to be much cooler than usual up in this part of the country for a pretty extended period of time. Now, it's called an Omega Block for a reason. We talked about an Omega pattern that was about 2 weeks ago, which was a pattern that kind of looked like this, but it was moving along. When you get a really well put together ridge like this that has, you know, that much of a protrusion up toward the north, That tends to really block things. And so this pattern kind of sets up shop, and it's very tough to break down. It'll break down eventually, but this is going to stick around for, well, let's see how long. Let's take our forecast model out. Sticks around to some degree until, you know, almost a week into June. And even by the time we get to like June 6th, that's still got like a bit of an Omega type of look to it, you know? So that's good news, again, for the middle part of the country where we could see some big severe weather this time of year usually. And then also more active weather up in the Northeast where we do need the rain from the drought situation. This also opens up the door a little bit to a lot of moisture that we're going to have in the Southeast. And we'll talk more about that coming up a little bit later on in the show, but we really need it down there. So let's do each piece of this one by one. So last hour I did west to east. So this is one story here, the big low pressure sitting over the Northwest that's going to have impacts. This is another story. And then this is another story. Let's start with the Northeast. We're going to start with the Northeast this time. All right, let's basically show you. Listen, if you live in the Northeast, you know that the last several weekends in a row, it seems like we've had rain around. I mean, we actually put some numbers on it. Since March, in places like Portland, Boston, Burlington, it's been 10 weekends with precipitation since March. So that's a lot. That's a lot. How many weekends would be in that? I mean, 12-ish. So almost all of them. So this upper-level pattern that we have, again, it's going to put us right into just a more active pattern once again. You get that strong area of low pressure. It's going to swing up into the Northeast. Really kind of a weird low for this time of year. It's actually going to come in from the north, and that's this weekend. That will drop the temperatures, and we will once again have some showers and maybe a thunderstorm or two around, but probably mostly just showers. So there it is on the jet stream. Let me take you out to the forecast model so you can see what this actually looks like. Here's the really weird part. Watch what happens as we get into this weekend. So it's a little rainy tomorrow, hit or miss stuff up in parts of New England, and then late Friday into Saturday, this comes in. Now let me take this back a little bit. Look at which direction this comes in from. Comes in from the north, goes down toward the south, and you know, it turns into almost this little, like, this coastal storm type of thing. Now, normally when we're talking about a coastal storm, we're talking about a storm that comes in out of the south, you know, makes a pass at the northeast somehow. This is how you get your nor'easter. Listen, what direction is this wind coming out of? Is it going to be strong wind? Yeah, not the strongest. It wouldn't be like a really big nor'easter, but this has, like, brief nor'eastery type of feel to it for a few hours there on Saturday afternoon. The other thing with this system is we could see some mixed precip up in some of the high terrain. I think we'll get some snow up in places like the White Mountains, etc. Not going to be that much, obviously, this time of year. And then we'll go a little bit further. So this is Saturday afternoon. We get that one out of here. Then we get another one. Looks a little weaker that comes in out of the north along that flow. That's going to be on Monday. But you notice a lot of this time here, like, we get high pressure that builds in behind the system. So yes, we'll have a little rain around in New York here and there, but really, when you look at it, I think the majority of the rain here, like the lion's share of it, really is New England, parts of upstate New York. I think Philadelphia, D.C., Baltimore, look at this whole time, it's actually not too shabby. And, you know, it's not going to be very warm, but it's also not going to be very cold because of the time of year that it is. Anytime you see this wind here out of the north, you know, that's generally an idea that it's not going to be terribly warm. So here's the rain forecast. Keep in mind, we do need this rain up in this part of the country because there is some pretty significant drought, especially up in parts of Maine, where we will see a good solid 1 to 2 inches. Some spots locally could see 2 to 3 inches. And this is from that system that comes in. Well, I guess it's both systems because one is Saturday and the other one is on Monday. So one other thing with this, the temperatures are going to be very chilly Sunday morning, down in the upper 30s, even some spots in about the mid 30s, depending on your elevation. So that's the story for the Northeast. Let's go to the middle part of the country. Let's go out into the plains, the heartland. We had some record highs on Tuesday. This was yesterday. Bismarck made it up to 93, Fargo at 96. This is what you get when you get the big ridge. And the closer you are to the actual center of the ridge, and remember, the ridge kind of looked like this. It went up even farther toward the north, actually. Parts of Canada, very, very warm, too. The warmer it's going to be. So you look at the temperatures we're forecasting over the next couple of days, way above average. You know, you get some 90s up here. Fargo's going to be at 90. International Falls even at 90 on Friday. That's way, way up in the north. And it stays pretty darn warm all the way through the weekend. Even Sunday, Chicago's at 77, Minneapolis at 86. That's really the general story. Like, you've got that and the idea that we don't get any severe weather outbreaks in the plains, which is usually a common thing to see this time of year. How about Minneapolis? What do these temperatures look like? Let's see it. Next 4 days, 87, 89, and a couple days at 86. Now, what I think is the most interesting part of this Omega block is what's going on up in the Northwest. We've had some snow up in the high terrain. We've got some severe weather that I was showing you. This is what it looked like a little bit earlier. Soda Springs over in California. Snowflakes flying around. Certainly doesn't look like if there was a setup like this in the middle of January. But nevertheless, you know, a little late in the season to be seeing snow. Not like it never happens. But look at the storms. I think this is going to be the big story tomorrow. Level 2 risk. That's what you see here with that red circle. So that's for parts of northern Oregon and southern Washington. And, you know, I back this up. Now I'll move it forward. Look at the direction the storms are moving, east to west. Chris knows this area very well. You know, you spent a lot of time up here, and you're saying that this is a super unique setup that could cause, what, a lot of dust storms?
3: Yeah, I mean, it's an agricultural area, so it's dusty, it's dry. So I wouldn't be surprised to see some dust storms out there, you know, from the strong winds, especially since it's coming east.
0: And when the big storms come in, usually from the west, this area, correct me if I'm wrong, doesn't usually see as heavy of rain, right?
3: Yeah, that whole area is kind of a rain shadow because of the Cascade Mountains.
0: Okay, rain shadow. So let's look at the mountains here. Yeah, so you got the mountain range right here, and what happens is the storms most often will come in out of the west and they ride up the mountain. You know, the air will ride up the mountain and that creates heavier rain on the west side of the mountains. Rising air that gets enhanced will create higher rain rates. And then you'll get sinking air on the other side of the mountains as the flow goes over. So you end up with less rain on the other side. So, yeah, that's some good insight there, Chris. But this east to west moving type of storm system here, just really weird. Now, it's for a couple of hours. You know, this isn't going to be an all-day type of thing. I think late afternoon into the evening. And then, of course, you know, the other part of this, and by the way, those storms could produce some damaging wind or hail, maybe even a tornado or two, is the snow. Look at this, Mammoth Mountain. We got a bunch of snow up there, 35 degrees. Not too shabby. Too little too late, obviously, for the snowpack, but we'll take every little bit that we can get. A little bit of snow up there in the high terrain. I love the terrain map with the future track on it. On our exclusive Fox Weather model. All right, guys, coming up after the break, I'm going to talk with an old buddy of mine. We're going to talk this awesome tornado that he had all to himself. It's a storm chaser's dream. Every once in a while, you break away from the pack, you take a chance. 99% of the time, you're like, oh, man, maybe I should have gone with the pack because the tornadoes happened up there. But this was a day about a year ago where he had a very unique perspective of an incredibly photogenic tornado. And if there's anybody who should have been on this, it's him, because he's an amazing photographer. And
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9: I'm Fox Weather's Ian Oliver, and today we're talking about ridge riders. These are powerful complexes of storms that can strike the same places in the summertime, day after day after day. Why is that? This all gets started with a strong area of high pressure. It's this big bubble or a dome of hot and stable air that parks itself across the south, and it can stay there for days or weeks. So what does that mean for you? It depends on where you're at. If you're stuck under the ridge, it's hot, it's nasty, it's muggy, and it keeps going day after day with little or no rain to provide relief. But if you head out to the outskirts or the periphery of this ridge of high pressure, that's where all the action is. Rounds of strong and severe storms repeatedly strike the same spots. That's what kicks up a flood threat. The rain, the thunderstorms, they ride right up and over that big area of high pressure. Meteorologists call that the ridge, and that's why the storms are called ridge riders. Fox Weather, weathering it together.
0: Hey, welcome back to Fox Weather at Night. Check out this amazing video. This was from May 25th, 2025, so about a year ago, over in a town called Floyd, New Mexico, one of the more photogenic tornadoes, I'm sure, of last year. Dustbuster, maybe, if you want to call it that. And the coolest thing about it was that the chaser that took this video pretty much had the whole storm to himself. This was a day, there he is right there, Quincy Vagel, old buddy of mine. We used to work together at a different network. This was like over 10 years ago. So here we stand, older men. Quincy, it's good to see you, brother. How you been?
10: It's great to be back with you. Yeah, I've been keeping busy for sure.
0: Yeah, so let's talk about this video a little bit. I've been wanting to highlight it for a while. I'm glad we have a good excuse to now because it's like the one-year-ish anniversary. How did you end up breaking off from the pack? Because I remember this day, everybody else ended up chasing like high precip slop that ended up popping up like where the worst of the severe storms were supposed to be in Texas, and you ended up down in New Mexico. Was there something you saw in the models, or did you just take a really big chance and just get lucky with this?
10: Sure. Well, in general, I tend to prefer the secondary targets because I want to avoid crowds. But that morning I was watching stuff in Amarillo and I was really torn between Texas and New Mexico. But I figured New Mexico was a better shot to see something more isolated to avoid the chaser crowds. And it ended up working out.
0: Yeah. Like what particularly happened with this storm? Were there any other tornadoes down there, or was this like the one?
10: No, so there was a couple of isolated storms, but there was an outflow boundary from all that HP slop in Texas that actually kind of enhanced this storm, because I think without that boundary, it might have not been quite as crazy as this, but it was the only tornado that I know of in that area.
0: Yeah, let's throw up his tweets here, Chris. He's a great follow on X, by the way. Storm Chaser Q, it's a really easy one to remember. And you've been tweeting a lot recently about like avoiding the chaser convergence. I wonder if this is going to start to be like the more popular thing to do. He said, 1 year ago today, I chased a secondary target, eastern New Mexico, documented tornado in Floyd. I didn't see a single storm chaser the entire chase. That's absolutely wild to be on a tornado like that, especially what we've seen in the last couple of months. I mean, the convergence has been out of control. So how long have you been doing this this thing that you were talking about here, predominantly chasing secondary targets at this point in my career? You know, you're trying to avoid the crowds. You know, did you start doing this a while ago, or was this like more of a recent thing?
10: It's actually been quite a while. I'm kind of a rebel by heart, so I tend to take the secondary target. I would say, though, in 2016 was the first time I had really bad chaser convergence with the Dodge City tornadoes. And it kind of made me rethink a little bit, so I tended to just go for the secondary target. Not every time, but probably the majority of the time.
0: So, you know, what do you think we have coming up here? Or actually, before we get to the forecasting, which I want to do with you, because Quincy's an amazing forecaster, let's roll this video just to give people an example. What is of what we're talking about when we say chaser convergence, right? So this was just an appalling video. Just roll it with the sound. We'll let it play out. Okay. Where's the horn? There we go. Wow. Can I just say, like, that was an incredible amount of restraint? I mean, you laid off hitting the horn for quite a while there. What was this person thinking? Like, how often are you guys seeing this out there? Because when I think of it, I'm thinking traffic. But when I look at this video initially, I'm like, okay, this is storm chasing. Everybody's cool. There's going to be some people parked on the side of the roads. As long as nobody is a, you know, it's a jackass like this, then everything's going to be okay. I mean, how often would you see stuff like this when you're chasing?
10: If you're chasing, I would say, in Kansas or Oklahoma during prime season, you see a lot of this on the primary targets. And it's, the thing is, it's situational awareness. So this chaser or this driver just probably wasn't looking at the road and just pulled out, kind of moseyed out. So unfortunately, if you're in the heart of Tornado Alley during prime storm season, it's inevitable you're going to see some of this.
0: Here I come. Good luck, everybody. Let's see how this goes. Hey, you've been chasing a lot this year, too. So this is out of Yankton County, South Dakota. Did this one drop a tornado, Chris? Okay, this was no tornado. But I tell you, we talked with Hunter Fowkes. This was a couple of weeks ago. We had a few other chasers on. And he was mentioning how, you know, one of the techniques that can be really fun to use is just to kind of stay away from where everybody is that's trying to get really close to it. You get kind of that wider shot. You can see the storm structure. I mean, is that something you like to do?
10: Yeah, I'm really into photography, so I've always kind of leaned further back. Now, obviously, if there's a dramatic tornado, I want to get close. But sometimes, like a storm like this, it's moving at maybe 20 or 30 miles an hour. There's no point in being directly under it if there's not going to be a tornado. So, yeah, if you step back, you can kind of see the whole storm structure and just see it evolve.
0: How's your year been so far this year?
10: It's actually been a pretty tough year. I've only had one brief tornado. I missed a couple of the big days just because I do a lot of photography and other stuff early in the season. Most of my storm chasing is in May, June, and July. And unfortunately, May has been pretty slow so far.
0: Yeah, to say the least. Let's get into the forecast a little bit. We've got this big omega block pattern going on. Let's go short range, and then we'll go a little bit long range. You know, there'll be little kinks in the flow here and there. It's not like there's going to be no severe weather. Obviously, some really weird targets over the next few days. We've got, like, parts of the Pacific Northwest tomorrow. You know, little dink and dunk stuff here down in the south. Like, do you have any chases planned the next few days?
10: Yeah, well, actually, today I tried the secondary target in eastern Oklahoma. Didn't quite see anything. I think tomorrow's going to be a day off unless something happens locally. I don't really see anything big. There could possibly be something on the high plains, maybe Friday, Saturday. But like you said, this omega block pattern is just not great for storm chasing. There's sometimes some small mesoscale events,
0: yeah,
10: but you're not really seeing any big events in the plains.
0: Yeah, you're talking Friday, Saturday, a little something in the high plains. And this is what he's referring to. You know, we were talking about this earlier with, you know, this big cutoff low that's sitting over the west, meaning it's not moving very much. It eventually picks up a little bit of steam, but kind of fizzles out as it moves toward the east. It hits the ridge, but there's still going to be like this little piece of energy. We talk about this a lot on the show, how you're looking for an upper level chunk of energy, and that usually kicks up some rising air out ahead of it. So, you know, maybe something could be kicked up out in the high plains, like you said, Friday into Saturday. But, you know, the name would suggest with an omega block pattern that it sticks around for a while. And, you know, we always talk about how you need some kind of wave of low pressure to make it into the west here and then eventually into the plains in order to get severe weather. And we're sitting right here like in the heart of severe weather season, and it looks pretty quiet through the beginning of June. You see any breakdown of this pattern coming up?
10: Yeah, I've been looking at some long-range ensembles and the CFS, and it looks like around the second week of June, there could be a pattern flip, and I'm cautiously optimistic that the second half of June should be at least near normal, if not at or above normal when it comes to severe weather.
0: Yeah, I mean, I'm looking at this, this looks like a little something on the 6th. I mean, that's pretty far out. We're just looking at operational forecast model runs here at this point, but you still got the big ridge that's in place. That'll be pretty hard to break down, so it could take a little while. All right, good stuff. Quincy Vago, I'm glad we got to catch up a little bit. Thanks a lot for popping in tonight. We'll have you back on at some point. Storm Chaser Q, he's a great forecaster. He's a great photographer, a great storm chaser. He's just a great follow. Thanks for the time tonight, man. We appreciate it.
10: Thanks a bunch.
0: How about that? Meeting up with old buddies. We're old men now. I remember thinking he was young 10 years ago. He's probably still young. I'm the only old guy left. Yeah, this long-range forecast, guys, I don't know what's going to end up happening with this. I mean, you get past like 2 weeks or so in the forecast. I mean, going out this far to like June 6th, that's about as comfortable as I feel forecasting. Now, Chris, you said that you were planning on maybe trying to hit the plains like mid to late March or mid to late June?
3: Mid to late June. We'll
0: see. So what is it that you see there? You were talking about Eric Snodgrass was one of the guys that you were watching his video today from Nutrien Ag Solutions.
3: We just need southwest flow. We just need kind of that southerly flow out of the southwest into the Rockies, into the plains to get some action going.
0: So you're talking off of the Pacific or off of the...
3: Yeah, off the Pacific. Yeah.
0: Off of the Pacific. And, you know, the transition to El Nino, I mean, that is something that usually would get this going. But this is just such a weird setup that we have going on right now.
3: Yeah, I mean, the extended models, they keep showing a little bit of a dip over the northwest.
0: Okay.
3: I've done that before where you just get, like, little waves of energy over the northern Rockies and the northern plains.
0: Something like this comes down.
3: Yeah, you just... Yeah, and it's... You know, sometimes you can get some mesoscale magic to, you know, appear out of nowhere, but most of the time it's not that great.
0: Mesoscale magic. Hey, speaking of a little magic, you want to do the dust storm Albuquerque?
3: Yeah, let's do that.
0: Let's do that one real quick. We got some cool video in. This was from a viewer, if I'm not mistaken. Or was this?
3: No, I found this. Okay, they'll be watching this.
0: Okay, sounds good. Yeah, this is from Albuquerque. Somebody's on the southwest flight right there. And just looking down at a bunch of dust that's going on the ground, like a... Not like a monumental dust storm, but kind of just like scattered dust all over the place. So, you know, as we like to do here, kind of go back out to the radar and the satellite. We weren't going to be able to see any of this on satellite. I mean, you could see in the video that there's a lot of cloud cover around because there were a bunch of storms around. But in case you're wondering how dust storms form, they form because there are storms around. And, you know, a lot of the times you get hit by the dust, you're not actually getting hit by a storm. So how does that make sense? Well, it comes from a storm that's going on somewhere else. Now, I don't know exactly which storm caused this exact dust storm. Let's just say it was this one. It could have been some of these, too. But it all goes back to that thing we talk about all the time with the downburst coming out of the storm. When it drops all of its rain, you get this blast of cool, dry air that shoots out ahead of the storm. Again, it could have come from some of these storms as they were forming. And it's just this gust of wind with that drier air that if you have a bunch of dust on the ground, you're going to end up with something like that. So Rio Rancho, New Mexico, you were seeing some of that. Usually if you see a dust storm, in most cases, you've got some kind of storms that are within, I don't know, 100 miles or so. Once in a long while, you can get like a synoptically driven dust storm where it's just a huge area of low pressure next to a high, and then there's just a lot of large-scale wind. So pretty cool stuff there. All right, coming up after the break, we got to talk about the...
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2: Hi, I'm Ian Oliver. Today, we're talking about super volcanoes. The difference between a volcano and a super volcano is all about eruption power. Volcanoes erupt on a scale from 1 to 8. It's called the Volcano Explosivity Index. If a volcano maxes out that scale, a level 8, it's then considered a super volcano. It's also known as an apocalyptic eruption. Super volcanic eruptions, they launch more than 240 cubic miles of material up into the air. These kinds of eruptions dramatically change the weather across the globe for years. The good news about these, they're very rare. The last super volcano eruption was about 27,000 years ago. On average, they occur about once every 100,000 years. By the way, we've got a super volcano simmering right in our backyard beneath Yellowstone National Park. Thankfully, that one isn't due for another 73,000 years. We hope. Fox Weather, weathering it together.
3: All right, let's talk Florida and the tropics. There's been some buzz floating around. I saw a tweet today from they said it was called meteorologists. Meteorologists, that word was in the name of their Twitter account, and it said killer hurricane coming to Florida. Next weekend or something like that. So we're here to kill the hype a little bit. That's not going to be the case. It is highly unlikely that that's going to be the case. Let's start with what we know. There's going to be a lot of rain in Florida over the next little while. And this is a good thing because, as you well know, if you live down in Florida, we've got a lot of drought that is covering the entire area. You guys dealing with drought, exceptional drought, actually, up in parts of the Panhandle, over into South Georgia, and even now extending into parts of southern South Carolina. So we're going to get an update on the drought coming out tomorrow. It probably won't change very much from this, but I think in the upcoming few updates over the next few weeks, we'll start to put a dent in this because we have a very active pattern coming up. And that's really the big story here. I'll talk more specifically about that little tropical threat, if we even want to call it that, coming up in a bit. But in the meantime, we have a level one risk for some flooding. Remember, this is a part of the country that can deal with a lot of rain before it floods. So the problem is that when you have a drought that's in progress, you know, it makes the ground a little bit harder than usual. So we're going to get some heavy rain, especially over parts of southeastern Florida. So that's going to include Miami up to Palm Beach, et cetera. And then it's not just Florida, also just generally the southeast. So this is Thursday through Friday morning. And then Friday, we've got another risk for some flooding in the southeast. So, I mean, you look at all those areas. I mean, look at this. Here's how much rain we're expecting between now and June 4th, which would be, that's about a week-ish. Yeah, 8 days from now. So between now and 8 days from now, in the next 8 days, this is how much rain we're going to see. And man, it is just, it's like bullseye. Remember, this is where we had the exceptional drought. I'll actually go back to the drought map here so you can compare this a little bit. And that's just phenomenal. I mean, we really do need that rain. So really, the big story is it's a big push of moisture out of the Gulf. And you can see that here when we look at the precipitable water. That's what this is. We call it available moisture to make it a little bit more simple for people, but it's a product, it's a model product called precipitable water. It's a measure of the amount of moisture in the entire column of air. You know, sometimes we just look at the dew point at a certain level, like down at the surface. That shows us the amount of moisture down at the surface. You can look at the moisture, you know, 500 millibars, whatever. This is the entire column of moisture combined. And so when you got this much air, moisture around, you get any lift in the air, you're going to have some pretty serious amounts of rain that are falling. And you can see where it's all, you know, the lines here, the arrows, you can see where the flow is going to be, and we'll have a few boundaries that come through. And then late next week, we're going to have a front that comes through that may drape over the Gulf a little bit, and we'll see what happens. There could be some kind of formation of an area of low pressure. Some models bringing it into the western Gulf, that's the more likely scenario with

0: small chances at tropical development, and then other models bringing it into the Eastern Gulf, models that aren't generally as good at forecasting as the others. We got to talk with the National Weather Service in Miami a little bit earlier, just about, in general, how much rain we're going to get here for the next few days.
1: I have a surge of moisture coming in from the Caribbean waters over the next couple of days, and that combined with ridging finally moving out of the area and having more troughiness over our area will help drive some of that convection and deeper convection, indeed, starting tomorrow and then continuing through the weekend and into next week, depending on where the sea breeze sets up and how boisterous those convective clouds can be. We could see a couple inches across, especially across the East Coast metro, but then also over the interior. And then that pattern continues over the weekend and into next week with that southerly moisture advection and that troughiness providing some extra support to develop some of those like stouter storms over the region.
0: So let's run out the forecast model on this, and I'll show you a couple different models. We'll use the more high-resolution model, which only goes out a couple of days. That's the Fox Weather model, and of course there are a lot of other ones, but this one usually does a pretty good job. So here's the time up at the top left, as it always is, and you see a big flare-up of some showers and thunderstorms, really right where that level one risk for flooding is. So we're going to be really honed in on South Florida and the southeastern part of the peninsula tomorrow. We get into the overnight tomorrow night into Friday. Things quiet down usually during the overnights, and then we get some more action. And you can basically get the idea here. It's like during the days, we get a bunch of rain, and then during the overnights, things usually kind of quiet down. So that's just through the early part of Sunday. If we take this all the way out, so we'll start here Saturday. We'll go through Sunday, and you can see there's just a lot of moisture around. Now, you notice this forecast model. This isn't what the radar is going to look like. This is, you know, that more chunky looking precip on the forecast model. That's what happens when you go further out in time. It can't be quite as accurate. So you get more of a generalized idea of where the rain's going to be. And so here we are into Tuesday, Wednesday of next week. And then that's when you start to see a little something trying to show up, like late next week. Could some generalized area of low pressure get going here in the Gulf? Yes, it could. This is the European model. Okay. Now, here's the one that's been causing all the problems. Here's the one that prompted that ridiculous account to say that there's a killer hurricane coming for Florida. That's not the case. This is one forecast model. And by the way, this happens to be the forecast model, the GFS, the American model. I'm sorry. I want to be patriotic here, but the Europeans got us beat in the forecast model department. This one does not do a great job with tropical stuff. How bad of a job does it do? Well, I can show you. This is the track error from the 2025 hurricane season. And what has the highest track error? GFS. Leading the pack. You don't want to be leading the pack in this one. You know what was the best? You remember? It was the AI model. The Google AI model, as a matter of fact. So, you're going to see this. Just bake this into your mind. You're going to see a lot of this in your social media feed over the next couple of days. Keep in mind, the reliability is extremely low. The GFS often tends to be very aggressive when it comes to long-range tropical development, especially. This is the only model that is showing this solution, and so basically it's very unlikely to happen. Okay, I would be betting a lot of money that it's not going to happen. Can you bet on that stuff now? I wonder if there's one up on, Calshi?
2: Calshi?
0: Yeah, you think they got one?
2: No.
0: Will a hurricane hit Florida?
2: Well, maybe by like certain dates or something.
0: Yeah, I'm curious what the odds would be on that. Very, very low, I would imagine. But let's focus more on like the big picture of this whole thing. The big picture is that there's going to be some general area of low pressure that forms in the Gulf. And that's going to be situated such that it pushes a lot of moisture up into the Gulf Coast. So this could end up being kind of some kind of flooding risk. It's also going to be helping out with, you know, providing a lot of rain to areas that need it, and parts of the Gulf Coast need it too. This is also the wind shear that we have around, and you can see that there's actually going to be a lot of wind shear off the west coast of Florida. Now, wind shear is kind of an interesting thing because with thunderstorms and storms that are producing tornadoes and stuff like that, wind shear is a good thing for them. They feed off of wind shear, and that can sustain the storms for longer. It's the complete opposite when it comes to tropical systems. With tropical systems, they like things to be nice and quiet up above them. They just want to use the water, use that warm water, and just sit there and crank and do their thing. So when you get, you know, a bunch of different wind directions and different wind speeds as you go up with height, it kind of shreds the storms apart like a paper shredder. So anytime you see wind shear on a tropical map, just think like storm going through a paper shredder. that's basically the idea. So if one were even to form here, it would have a tough time getting up closer to the coast. We actually had a chance to talk to a meteorologist over at the University of Miami a little bit earlier, Jason Dunyon. This was on America's Weather Center with Bob Van Dillen. Here were some of his thoughts on the whole situation.
3: I mean, what we tend to see is with these El Niños, the circulation pattern, we call it the Walker circulation, it tends to make for sinking air in the Western Atlantic. And if you want to grow up to be a hurricane, you don't want to see sinking air. And it also really cranks up these strong winds. You were talking about those strong, that strong vertical wind shear over the Gulf. Well, the El Niño helps to really enhance that as well throughout the season. So those ingredients come together to make it harder for systems to really get their act together, especially in the Western Atlantic.
0: Talking about, we can come out to this graphic here, and you'll see this a lot over the next couple of weeks as we get prepared for hurricane season. But, you know, people generally know that the idea is when we have an El Nino going on, the Atlantic hurricane season tends to be quieter than usual. And that's because, you know, we call it hostile upper winds, hostile winds. That basically just means wind shear. It's that paper shredder effect. So it's very tough for storms when you have a lot of hostile upper level winds to get going while that's going on. So this area tends to be a lot quieter than usual. And why is that a good thing for the early part of the season? Because, you know, usually earlier on in the season, we get like these homegrown storms. I'm not saying we couldn't get something that could form out here, but if anything were to try to form farther toward the east of that, like especially as we get into July, the chances would generally be pretty low overall. Now, this is not factoring in El Nino whatsoever. This map that you're looking at right here, this is just showing us all of the Atlantic storms that have formed during the month of June. And again, they tend to be these homegrown storms. Once in a while, you'll get some that'll form down here closer to the Caribbean. That's probably not going to happen this year. I would be very surprised if that does. Mostly tropical storms. Once in a while, you can get a hurricane. Look, it only takes one. I mean, we've seen weird things happen before, but it's good to have the odds on our side a little bit as far as the system goes. All right, we're going to talk fire coming up after the break. Friend of the show, Neil LaRoe. I'm really excited to have him on. He's a professor of atmospheric science over at the University of Nevada, Reno. He gets these awesome 3D shots, these 3D radar renderings of fires as they're going on. And these fires create their own...
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10: 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Ooh, yeah. 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
13: I'm Fox Weather meteorologist Haley Meyer. Are you ready to be a step ahead of the competition for the World Cup? The first one featuring 48 teams across three different countries, all with separate climates. Well, we've got you covered with the exclusive ROWI, the risk of weather impact, this time specifically tailored for soccer. The ROWI takes all of the important aspects of the forecast and combines them into a single metric to represent the overall impact on the game. Temperature, wind, precipitation, these are all the variables rated based on the latest Fox Weather forecast. That's then weighted based on our historical analysis of how weather has impacted the game. The ROWI then averages them together to give a total ROWI score from 0 to 10. That score then is classified from 0 to high. The ROWI automatically updates in real time based on the latest forecast. So stay tuned to Fox Weather to make sure that you have that competitive edge.
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0: All right, welcome back to Fox Weather at Night. So if you live around the Salt Lake City area, you may have seen this. This was on Memorial Day on Monday. So basically there was a prescribed burn that was going on, and this fire ended up producing what we call pyrocumulus clouds, which is basically like where it's trying to form its own thunderstorm. You can see it really nicely there. It kind of blows up, and it almost looks like it hits a little bit of a cap type of thing in the atmosphere maybe, and it doesn't get, well, I mean, at that point it does get a little big, and maybe that's just a little bit of a different perspective there. Anyway, the whole point of this prescribed burn, there is this invasive plant called phragmites, and that stops water from getting into the lake. And so that's what the prescribed burn was for. Let's bring in somebody that knows this a lot better than me. I'm struggling here. Neil LaRoe, haven't talked to you in a while. Thanks a lot for the time tonight. He's a professor of atmospheric science over at the University of Nevada, Reno. He's also a great follow on X. And man, every time we get like some kind of fire that produces pyrocumulus, you've got the 3D models up, you got the 3D radar and all that kind of stuff. Anything unique about this one that you saw?
15: Oh, we don't have his audio. Hold on.
0: Whoop.
15: We don't have his audio.
0: That's okay. Yeah, we don't have his audio. We're going to come back to him here in just a second. Well, I'll show you some of his 3D stuff here because I've had the opportunity to look at some of this stuff in the past, and it really, really is very, very cool. Let's go to Max if you get a second here, Chris, so I can draw on this. So, you know, we were looking at this. Let me show you on visible satellite first, and then we'll go down to the radar. Very tough to pick out to the untrained eye. Let me pull this back a little bit. The fire was going on like right around here-ish. So let's move it forward. Now you see this? It's almost like you're almost seeing like the shadow of some of the smoke moving from south to north. You see that? And then all of a sudden there's like the white stuff. Those are the clouds that start to form. So if you go back, initially it's just a little bit of smoke. They started the fire, and then all of a sudden you see this big blow up of clouds in here, and you can actually see it a little bit better, like a little later in the loop. Like there you go. There's where it was probably at its peak, where we had the big pyrocumulus clouds that were coming up there. So let me go out to the 3D radar on this. So again, this would be north, this would be east, and this was the area we were just looking at from space, basically. And what's that? We got Neil back? Neil's good. All right, good. This is just in time. All right, I think we got your audio back, Neil. Sorry about that. I gave people like the little rundown of what was going on with the fire and everything, and I was about to explain like how you could see this thing moving back and forth a little bit, right?
16: Yeah, exactly. You know, there are a few things that caught us off guard here. The first was coming from a prescribed fire is not our typical situation for these really deep pyrocumulus clouds, maybe pyrocumulonimbus. But then there's some really interesting airflow dynamics around here. We get the lake breeze coming off the Salt Lake, and that kind of pushes the fire in one direction, and then some thunderstorm outflows coming off of the terrain that then pushed it back in the other direction later in the afternoon, and they kind of affect what the fire is doing. And yeah, exactly. You'll see that come off here in a moment. I think right here.
0: You could actually see this. I noticed this. You could see the outflow boundary on the visible satellite pretty nicely coming in from the east. So you see all those storms that are firing. Oops, hang tight. See all these storms that are firing up toward the east. And remember, fire is like up here. And if you look at this little boundary, it's one of those things that's kind of tough to pick out to the untrained eye. But you see kind of a line moving from east to west. And I think once that moves through the fire, it starts pushing it farther toward the west. I mean, this is all really important stuff when you got a fire going on. I mean, obviously, this is a prescribed burn, but you could, you know, I would imagine this could be like a pretty useful tool to be able to see things. Can you use this in real time?
16: Yeah, absolutely. And, you know, sometimes it's a little scary in real time when you can see these outflows coming on, on the satellite and then looking at the radar and watching it hit the fire and hoping that information is making its way to the fire crews on the ground, because it often will change which side of the fire is lighting up, right? It's going to suddenly blow out that other flank of the fire. And we did see that here where we got a kind of a second plume to develop right as the outflow boundary was hitting it. In the evening. So yeah, really, you know, in some ways it's predictable, right? We can see it coming. But then there's always this question of, is that information getting to the people that need it right when they need it?
0: Yeah. And there's only so much info that you have when it comes to the fires. It's, to me, it seems like a very now casting type of thing, right? So let's explain like the difference a little bit. Do you see the difference between pyrocumulus clouds that form, say, you know, out in this part of the country, out close to Salt Lake City versus, you know, say you get a wildfire that's going on down around Florida. We saw this a little bit earlier in the month. Is there a difference because of the amount of moisture in the air?
16: Yeah, there really is. You know, how easy it is to trigger that cloud depends a little bit on how much moisture is there. But it's sort of a Goldilocks situation where you need this situation where it's hot enough and dry enough at the surface to be supportive of active fire behavior. And then a low enough cloud base that heat can make its way up and condense into these clouds. I often think about it, that Goldilocks situation, but certainly in Florida, see lower cloud bases be a little bit easier to trigger these, provided you have dry enough fuels and can get those big fires going. And we do see that with some regularity in Florida. And then here in the Intermountain West, Salt Lake City, on out to where I am in Reno, oftentimes we have very high cloud bases, more like that dry thunderstorm sort of structure. And the plumes have to grow much deeper to trigger these sorts of clouds here in the West. But we often have the fuel loads and the really dry fuels to support that.
0: Yeah, it's kind of interesting. We always talk about this with, like, you know, something like jet contrails or whether you see a cloud deck or not. It really does matter how much moisture there is in those upper levels of the atmosphere, right? Like sometimes you see storms that are trying to go up and they just hit a wall of dry air and they just kind of poop out really quickly. And so I would imagine where you just have a lot more moisture around in a place like Florida, you know, you'd have a better opportunity at making some pyrocumulus clouds for sure. I want to talk about this project that you're doing. It's called Inspire. And I'm actually really excited to talk about this because I think this is going to be really useful. So correct me if I'm wrong, and I'll let you do the spiel on it. But as I understand it, we're going to be trying to research what happens as a result of smoke getting high up into the atmosphere through these pyrocumulus clouds, right?
16: Yeah, there's kind of two levels. First of all, we want to figure out which fires are going to produce these pyrocumuls and why. So being able to forecast that, understand that, both for the firefighting and kind of some of these other weather impacts is really important. And then once they have been triggered, we want to understand how much smoke they deposit up high in the atmosphere, because if you put this stuff high enough up into the stratosphere, maybe 40 to 50,000 feet, it's going to stay around for a really long time. And it acts to absorb some of the solar radiation that's coming in and can actually change, how much energy is reaching the surface of the Earth, which of course has all sorts of impacts for the climate system and for weather prediction, kind of similar to the way volcanoes work when they put a ton of material deep into the atmosphere and it sticks around for maybe 6 months or a year or two.
0: Yeah, and we've known about that with volcanoes for a while. I mean, obviously, there's still research to be done on it to some degree. But, you know, when I think about, like, the amount of wildfires that are going on, the amount of smoke that gets into the upper levels of the atmosphere as a result of those wildfires, you know, my first thought was, like, I feel like it would be way, way less than what a volcano would put up. But is it one of these things where you put them all together, and do you think that it's actually going to be comparable, or is it still going to be really small in comparison?
16: Yeah, that's a great point. Any one of these on its own is often going to be at like a small end of the spectrum for volcanic eruption. But exactly as you're saying, you put a whole season's worth of these together, maybe 100 Pyrus CVs like we had back in 2023 with this really extreme Canadian wildfire season. And it just floods the atmosphere with smoke, especially this high altitude smoke. And that accumulated effect across all of them can then start having effects similar to those sorts of volcanic eruptions. And, you know, eruptions are few and far between, whereas especially with the increasing fire weather that we've been seeing, increasing fire occurrence that we've been seeing, this is becoming a bigger player in understanding kind of the chemistry, the radiation balance in the atmosphere. And then, of course, the thing that I'm really interested in is how they impact the fires themselves, how they feed back to those air flows at the the surface and can affect the fire growth.
0: It seems like we've had a really active year so far. I mean, when you look at this graph, it's really quite staggering. You know, you look at the last 10 years, and so far, to you know, as of May 22nd, so year to date, basically, we've seen way more acreage burned across the U.S. Than the last many years. I mean, 2017 was pretty close. Do you think a lot of that was the Nebraska fires playing into this?
16: I do, yeah. Nebraska, and then we saw Kansas and Texas getting involved more recently. That early start, we have a lot of the country in drought conditions. And then, you know, the thing that I think we're all worried about going forward is this kind of snow drought situation that we have across the West, where even in places where we had normal precipitation for the year, we didn't get it as snow. The snow disappeared early. And so that kind of water on demand when we want it in the hot, dry part of the year is not going to be there. And the expectation is certainly that we could see some increased fire behavior in the western U.S.
0: There it is. Just in time, my visible satellite popped up so you can actually see the burn scars that I was trying to point out. You got the Moro fire and the Cottonwood fire down there. Tremendous amount of acreage. All right, that time went quick. Thanks a lot for the time tonight, Neil. That's Neil Leroux, professor of atmospheric science over at University of Nevada, Reno. We'll have you back again soon. I appreciate it, brother.
16: Look forward to it. Thanks, guys.
0: All right, guys, coming up.
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20: Hi, I'm Kingston Bagpews. 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
0: Hey, it's Fox Weather at Night. We've got a lot on the docket tonight. A lot of nerdy stuff. We're going to talk about a really cool looking tornado that happened about a year ago. That's what we do when the weather quiets down a little bit. We've had some action in the east, which I'm going to talk about too, but I want to take a minute to look back on this incredible dust buster of a tornado over in Floyd, New Mexico. We're going to have the storm chaser on that took this video. He was all by himself. He took a chance. He went away from the pack, and he was all by himself on that tornado. We're also going to talk about a big fire, which is a prescribed burn that created some pyrocumulus clouds over in Utah. This was on Monday. So we'll have in a great professor who's an expert on that matter. In the meantime, we've had some action in the east, like I talked about. Overall, you know, as far as the severe weather goes, could have been worse, but we did have a bunch of reports of some wind damage, you know, trees down and things like that, especially through parts of Virginia. Actually, a lot of the state of Virginia got a pretty decent amount of storms that produced some wind damage there. A few reports of hail here and there. We had one that was southwest of D.C. Again, these are the storm reports, LSRs as we call them, local storm reports, and that's where the majority of the action was today. Interestingly enough, we did have, out of a tiny little, almost like not even a storm, it was just a very brief report of what appeared to maybe be a weak tornado down in southeastern Oklahoma. And then, of course, we've actually had some severe weather going on up in parts of the Pacific Northwest. So east of Medford, Oregon, we had a couple reports of some hail out of some severe storms. We had a few reports of some wind, some high winds that were to the east of there. And basically the setup out here is we have a big upper-level low that's not moving very much, and it's spinning counterclockwise, and there's some lift in the air. And so we've had these batches of storms that have been actually moving from east to west, and we're going to get it again tomorrow. It's not something you see very often, east to west moving storms. And it's all as a result of this thing that we call the Omega Block. Here it is. This is what it looks like. You're going to hear meteorologists throw this term around a little bit. This is what the Omega Block is right here. This is the jet stream. So when the jet stream looks like this, that's called an Omega Block. Why is that? Well, if you're familiar with the Greek alphabet, that's literally the Greek letter Omega. And so it's this weather pattern that's characterized by high pressure that sits over, you know, a certain area, and it's flanked on either side by an area of low pressure. And so where the lows are, you tend to get kind of cooler weather and more active weather. And then underneath the high, you get much quieter weather, and it tends to be very warm, especially, you know, this time of year. So, you know, this time of year, when you get a setup like this, it's a good thing for the middle part of the country because this is the heart of severe weather season. And so you're underneath this ridge here. You're not going to have any big severe weather outbreaks. Now, there is going to be a little piece of energy that comes down like Friday into Saturday that could touch off a few thunderstorms in the high plains. But none of these big things that are coming in from the west that give you those multi-day, you know, high-end severe weather outbreaks, which are certainly possible this time of year. And then up in the northeast, just a weird pattern here where, you know, it's going to be cooler than usual, especially up in New England. I don't think it's going to be as bad, say, like New York City down through like Philadelphia, Virginia, etc. But this is going to be much cooler than usual up in this part of the country for a pretty extended period of time. Now, it's called an Omega Block for a reason. We talked about an Omega pattern that was about 2 weeks ago, which was a pattern that kind of looked like this, but it was moving along. When you get a really well put together ridge like this that has, you know, that much of a protrusion up toward the north, That tends to really block things. And so this pattern kind of sets up shop, and it's very tough to break down. It'll break down eventually, but this is going to stick around for, well, let's see how long. Let's take our forecast model out. Sticks around to some degree until, you know, almost a week into June. And even by the time we get to like June 6th, that's still got like a bit of an Omega type of look to it, you know? So that's good news, again, for the middle part of the country where we could see some big severe weather this time of year usually. And then also more active weather up in the Northeast where we do need the rain from the drought situation. This also opens up the door a little bit to a lot of moisture that we're going to have in the Southeast. And we'll talk more about that coming up a little bit later on in the show, but we really need it down there. So let's do each piece of this one by one. So last hour I did west to east. So this is one story here, the big low pressure sitting over the Northwest. That's going to have impacts. This is another story. And then this is another story. Let's start with the Northeast. We're going to start with the Northeast this time. All right, let's basically show you. Listen, if you live in the Northeast, you know that the last several weekends in a row, it seems like we've had rain around. I mean, we actually put some numbers on it. Since March, in places like Portland, Boston, Burlington, it's been 10 weekends with precipitation since March. So that's a lot. That's a lot. How many weekends would be in that? I mean, 12-ish. So almost all of them. So this upper-level pattern that we have, again, it's going to put us right into just a more active pattern once again. You get that strong area of low pressure. It's going to swing up into the Northeast. Really kind of a weird low for this time of year. It's actually going to come in from the north, and that's this weekend. That will drop the temperatures, and we will once again have some showers and maybe a thunderstorm or two around, but probably mostly just showers. So there it is on the jet stream. Let me take you out to the forecast model so you can see what this actually looks like. Here's the really weird part. Watch what happens as we get into this weekend. So it's a little rainy tomorrow, hit or miss stuff up in parts of New England, and then late Friday into Saturday, this comes in. Now let me take this back a little bit. Look at which direction this comes in from. Comes in from the north, goes down toward the south, and you know, it turns into almost this little, like, this coastal storm type of thing. Now, normally when we're talking about a coastal storm, we're talking about a storm that comes in out of the south, you know, makes a pass at the northeast somehow. This is how you get your nor'easter. Listen, what direction is this wind coming out of? Is it going to be strong wind? Yeah, not the strongest. It wouldn't be like a really big nor'easter, but this has like brief nor'eastery type of feel to it for a few hours there on Saturday afternoon. The other thing with this system is we could see some mixed precip up in some of the high terrain. I think we'll get some snow up in places like the White Mountains, etc. Not going to be that much, obviously, this time of year. And then we'll go a little bit further. So this is Saturday afternoon. We get that one out of here. Then we get another one. Looks a little weaker that comes in out of the north along that flow. That's going to be on Monday. But you notice a lot of this time here, like, we get high pressure that builds in behind the system. So yes, we'll have a little rain around in New York here and there, but really, when you look at it, I think the majority of the rain here, like the lion's share of it, really is New England, parts of upstate New York. I think Philadelphia, D.C., Baltimore, look at this whole time, it's actually not too shabby. And, you know, it's not going to be very warm, but it's also not going to be very cold because of the time of year that it is. Anytime you see this wind here out of the north, you know, that's generally an idea that it's not going to be terribly warm. So here's the rain forecast. Keep in mind, we do need this rain up in this part of the country because there is some pretty significant drought, especially up in parts of Maine, where we will see a good solid 1 to 2 inches. Some spots locally could see 2 to 3 inches. And this is from that system that comes in. Well, I guess it's both systems because one is Saturday and the other one is on Monday. So one other thing with this, the temperatures are going to be very chilly Sunday morning, down in the upper 30s, even some spots in about the mid 30s, depending on your elevation. So that's the story for the Northeast. Let's go to the middle part of the country. Let's go out into the plains, the heartland. We had some record highs on Tuesday. This was yesterday. Bismarck made it up to 93, Fargo at 96. This is what you get when you get the big ridge. And the closer you are to the actual center of the ridge, and remember, the ridge kind of looked like this. It went up even farther toward the north, actually. Parts of Canada, very, very warm, too. The warmer it's going to be. So you look at the temperatures we're forecasting over the next couple of days, way above average. You know, you get some 90s up here. Fargo's going to be at 90. International Falls even at 90 on Friday. That's way, way up in the north. And it stays pretty darn warm all the way through the weekend. Even Sunday, Chicago's at 77, Minneapolis at 86. That's really the general story. Like, you've got that and the idea that we don't get any severe weather outbreaks in the plains, which is usually a common thing to see this time of year. How about Minneapolis? What do these temperatures look like? Let's see it. Next 4 days, 87, 89, and a couple days at 86. Now, what I think is the most interesting part of this Omega block is what's going on up in the Northwest. We've had some snow up in the high terrain. We've got some severe weather that I was showing you. This is what it looked like a little bit earlier. Soda Springs over in California. Snowflakes flying around. Certainly doesn't look like if there was a setup like this in the middle of January. But nevertheless, you know, a little late in the season to be seeing snow. Not like it never happens. But look at the storms. I think this is going to be the big story tomorrow. Level 2 risk. That's what you see here with that red circle. So that's for parts of northern Oregon and southern Washington. And, you know, I back this up. Now I'll move it forward. Look at the direction the storms are moving, east to west. Chris knows this area very well. You know, you spent a lot of time up here, and you're saying that this is a super unique setup that could cause, what, a lot of dust storms?
1: Yeah, I mean, it's an agricultural area, so it's dusty, it's dry. So I wouldn't be surprised to see some dust storms out there, you know, from the strong winds, especially since it's coming east.
0: And when the big storms come in, usually from the west, this area, correct me if I'm wrong, doesn't usually see as heavy of rain, right?
1: Yeah, that whole area is kind of a rain shadow because of the Cascade Mountains.
0: Okay, rain shadow. So let's look at the mountains here. Yeah, so you got the mountain range right here, and what happens is the storms most often will come in out of the west and they ride up the mountain. You know, the air will ride up the mountain and that creates heavier rain on the west side of the mountains. Rising air that gets enhanced will create higher rain rates. And then you'll get sinking air on the other side of the mountains as the flow goes over. So you end up with less rain on the other side. So, yeah, that's some good insight there, Chris. But this east to west moving type of storm system here, just really weird. Now, it's for a couple of hours. You know, this isn't going to be an all-day type of thing. I think late afternoon into the evening. And then, of course, you know, the other part of this, and by the way, those storms could produce some damaging wind or hail, maybe even a tornado or two, is the snow. Look at this, Mammoth Mountain. We got a bunch of snow up there, 35 degrees. Not too shabby. Too little too late, obviously, for the snowpack, but we'll take every little bit that we can get. A little bit of snow up there in the high terrain. I love the terrain map with the future track on it. On our exclusive Fox Weather model. All right, guys, coming up after the break, I'm going to talk with an old buddy of mine. We're going to talk this awesome tornado that he had all to himself. It's a storm chaser's dream. Every once in a while, you break away from the pack, you take a chance. 99% of the time, you're like, oh, man, maybe I should have gone with the pack because the tornadoes happened up there. But this was a day about a year ago where he had a very unique perspective of an incredibly photogenic tornado. And if there's anybody who should have been on this, it's him, because he's an amazing photographer.
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9: I'm Fox Weather's Ian Oliver, and today we're talking about ridge riders. These are powerful complexes of storms that can strike the same places in the summertime day after day after day. Why is that? This all gets started with a strong area of high pressure. It's this big bubble or a dome of hot and stable air that parks itself across the south, and it can stay there for days or weeks. So what does that mean for you? It depends on where you're at. If you're stuck under the ridge, it's hot, it's nasty, it's muggy, and it keeps going day after day with little or no rain to provide relief. But if you head out to the outskirts or the periphery of this ridge of high pressure, that's where all the action is. Rounds of strong and severe storms repeatedly strike the same spots. That's what kicks up a flood threat. The rain, the thunderstorms, they ride right up and over that big area of high pressure. Meteorologists call that the ridge, and that's why the storms are called ridge riders. Fox Weather, weathering it together.
0: Hey, welcome back to Fox Weather at Night. Check out this amazing video. This was from May 25th, 2025, so about a year ago, over in a town called Floyd, New Mexico. One of the more photogenic tornadoes, I'm sure, of last year. Dust buster, maybe, if you want to call it that. And the coolest thing about it was that the chaser that took this video pretty much had the whole storm to himself. This was a day, there he is right there, Quincy Vagel. Old buddy of mine, we used to work together at a different network. This was like over 10 years ago. So here we stand, older men. Quincy, it's good to see you, brother. How you been?
25: It's great to be back with you. Yeah, I've been keeping busy for sure.
0: Yeah, so let's talk about this video a little bit. I've been wanting to highlight it for a while. I'm glad we have a good excuse to now because it's like the one-year-ish anniversary. How did you end up breaking off from the pack? Because I remember this day, everybody else ended up chasing like high precip slop that ended up popping up like where the worst of the severe storms were supposed to be in Texas, and you ended up down in New Mexico. Was there something you saw in the models, or did you just take a really big chance and just get lucky with this?
25: Sure. Well, in general, I tend to prefer the secondary targets because I want to avoid crowds. But that morning I was watching stuff in Amarillo and I was really torn between Texas and New Mexico. But I figured New Mexico was a better shot to see something more isolated, to avoid the chaser crowds. And it ended up working out.
0: Yeah. Like what particularly happened with this storm? Were there any other tornadoes down there, or was this like the one?
25: No, so there was a couple of isolated storms, but there was an outflow boundary from all that HP slop in Texas that actually kind of enhanced this storm, because I think without that boundary, it might have not been quite as crazy as this, but it was the only tornado that I know of in that area.
0: Yeah, let's throw up his tweets here, Chris. He's a great follow on X, by the way. Storm Chaser Q, it's a really easy one to remember. And you've been tweeting a lot recently about like avoiding the chaser convergence. I wonder if this is going to start to be like the more popular thing to do. He said, 1 year ago today, I chased a secondary target, eastern New Mexico, documented tornado in Floyd. I didn't see a single storm chaser the entire chase. That's absolutely wild to be on a tornado like that, especially what we've seen in the last couple of months. I mean, the convergence has been out of control. So how long have you been doing this this thing that you were talking about here, predominantly chasing secondary targets at this point in my career? You know, you're trying to avoid the crowds. You know, did you start doing this a while ago, or was this like more of a recent thing?
25: It's actually been quite a while. I'm kind of a rebel by heart, so I tend to take the secondary target. I would say, though, in 2016 was the first time I had really bad chaser convergence with the Dodge City tornadoes, and it kind of made me rethink a little bit, so I tended to just go for the secondary target, not every time, but probably the majority of the time.
0: So, you know, what do you think we have coming up here? Or actually, before we get to the forecasting, which I want to do with you, because Quincy's an amazing forecaster, let's roll this video just to give people an example. What is of what we're talking about when we say chaser convergence, right? So this was just an appalling video. Just roll it with the sound. We'll let it play out. Okay. Where's the horn? There we go. Wow. Can I just say, like, that was an incredible amount of restraint? I mean, you laid off hitting the horn for quite a while there. What was this person thinking? Like, how often are you guys seeing this out there? Because when I think of it, I'm thinking traffic. But when I look at this video initially, I'm like, okay, this is storm chasing. Everybody's cool. There's going to be some people parked on the side of the roads. As long as nobody is a, you know, it's a jackass like this, then everything's going to be okay. I mean, how often would you see stuff like this when you're chasing?
25: If you're chasing, I would say, in Kansas or Oklahoma during prime season, you see a lot of this on the primary targets. And the thing is, it's situational awareness. So this chaser or this driver just probably wasn't looking at the road and just pulled out, kind of moseyed out. So unfortunately, if you're in the heart of Tornado Alley during prime storm season, it's inevitable you're going to see some of this.
0: Here I come. Good luck, everybody. Let's see how this goes. Hey, you've been chasing a lot this year, too. So this is out of Yankton County, South Dakota. Did this one drop a tornado, Chris? Okay, this was no tornado. But I tell you, we talked with Hunter Fowkes. This was a couple of weeks ago. We had a few other chasers on. And he was mentioning how, you know, one of the techniques that can be really fun to use is just to kind of stay away from where everybody is that's trying to get really close to it. You get kind of that wider shot. You can see the storm structure. I mean, is that something you like to do?
25: Yeah, I'm really into photography, so I've always kind of leaned further back. Now, obviously, if there's a dramatic tornado, I want to get close. But sometimes, like a storm like this, it's moving at maybe 20 or 30 miles an hour. There's no point in being directly under it if there's not going to be a tornado. So, yeah, if you step back, you can kind of see the whole storm structure and just see it evolve.
0: How's your year been so far this year?
25: It's actually been a pretty tough year. I've only had one brief tornado. I missed a couple of the big days just because I do a lot of photography and other stuff early in the season. Most of my storm chasing is in May, June, and July. And unfortunately, May has been pretty slow so far.
0: Yeah, to say the least. Let's get into the forecast a little bit. We got this big omega block pattern going on. Let's go short range, and then we'll go a little bit long range. You know, there'll be little kinks in the flow here and there. It's not like there's going to be no severe weather. Obviously, some really weird targets over the next few days. We've got, like, parts of the Pacific Northwest tomorrow. You know, little dink and dunk stuff here down in the south. Like, do you have any chases planned the next few days?
25: Yeah, well, actually, today I tried the secondary target in eastern Oklahoma. Didn't quite see anything. I think tomorrow's going to be a day off unless something happens locally. I don't really see anything big. There could possibly be something on the high plains, maybe Friday, Saturday. But like you said, this omega block pattern is just not great for storm chasing. There's sometimes some small mesoscale events, but you're not really seeing any big events in the plains.
0: Yeah, you're talking Friday, Saturday, a little something in the high plains. And this is what he's referring to. You know, we were talking about this earlier with, you know, this big cutoff low that's sitting over the west, meaning it's not moving very much. It eventually picks up a little bit of steam, but kind of fizzles out as it moves toward the east. It hits the ridge, but there's still going to be like this little piece of energy. We talk about this a lot on the show, how you're looking for an upper level chunk of energy, and that usually kicks up some rising air out ahead of it. So, you know, maybe something could be kicked up out in the high plains, like you said, Friday into Saturday. But, you know, the name would suggest with an omega block pattern that it sticks around for a while. And, you know, we always talk about how you need some kind of wave of low pressure to make it into the west here and then eventually into the plains in order to get severe weather. And we're sitting right here like in the heart of severe weather season, and it looks pretty quiet through the beginning of June. You see any breakdown of this pattern coming up?
25: Yeah, I've been looking at some long-range ensembles and the CFS, and it looks like around the second week of June, there could be a pattern flip, and I'm cautiously optimistic that the second half of June should be at least near normal, if not at or above normal when it comes to severe weather.
0: Yeah, I mean, I'm looking at this, this looks like a little something on the 6th. I mean, that's pretty far out. We're just looking at operational forecast model runs here at this point, but you still got the big ridge that's in place. That'll be pretty hard to break down, so it could take a little while. All right, good stuff. Quincy Vago, I'm glad we got to catch up a little bit. Thanks a lot for popping in tonight. We'll have you back on at some point. Storm Chaser Q, he's a great forecaster. He's a great photographer, a great storm chaser. He's just a great follow. Thanks for the time tonight, man. We appreciate it.
25: Thanks a bunch.
0: How about that? Meeting up with old buddies. We're old men now. I remember thinking he was young 10 years ago. He's probably still young. I'm the only old guy left. Yeah, this long-range forecast, guys, I don't know what's going to end up happening with this. I mean, you get past like 2 weeks or so in the forecast. I mean, going out this far to like June 6th, that's about as comfortable as I feel forecasting. Now, Chris, you said that you were planning on maybe trying to hit the plains like mid to late March or mid to late June?
1: Mid to late June. We'll
0: see. So what is it that you see there? You were talking about Eric Snodgrass was one of the guys that you were watching his video today from Nutrien Ag Solutions.
1: We just need southwest flow. We just need kind of that southerly flow out of the southwest into the Rockies, into the plains to get some action going.
0: So you're talking off of the Pacific or off of the...
1: Yeah, off the Pacific. Yeah.
0: Off of the Pacific. And, you know, the transition to El Nino, I mean, that is something that usually would get this going. But this is just such a weird setup that we have going on right now.
1: Yeah, I mean, the extended models, they keep showing a little bit of a dip over the northwest.
0: Okay.
1: I've done that before where you just get like little waves of energy over the northern Rockies and the northern plains.
0: Something like this comes down.
1: Yeah, and it's, sometimes you can get some mesoscale magic to, appear out of nowhere, but most of the time it's not that great.
0: Mesoscale magic. Hey, speaking of a little magic, you want to do the dust storm Albuquerque?
1: Yeah, let's do that.
0: Let's do that one real quick. We got some cool video in. This was from a viewer, if I'm not mistaken. Or was this?
1: No, I found this, but okay. They'll be watching this.
0: Okay, sounds good. Yeah, this is from Albuquerque. Somebody's on the southwest flight right there. And just looking down at a bunch of dust that's going on the ground. Like a, not like a monumental dust storm, but kind of just like scattered dust all over the place. So, as we like to do here, kind of go back out to the radar and the satellite. We weren't going to be able to see any of this on satellite. I mean, you could see in the video that there's a lot of cloud cover around because there were a bunch of storms around. But in case you're wondering how dust storms form, they form because there are storms around. And, a lot of the times you get hit by the dust, you're not actually getting hit by a storm. So how does that make sense? Well, it comes from a storm that's going on somewhere else. Now, I don't know exactly which storm caused this exact dust storm. Let's just say it was this one. It could have been some of these too. But it all goes back to that thing we talk about all the time with the downburst coming out of the storm. When it drops all of its rain, you get this blast of cool, dry air that shoots out ahead of the storm. Again, it could have come from some of these storms as they were forming. And it's just this gust of wind with that drier air that if you have a bunch of dust on the ground, you're going to end up with something like that. So Rio Rancho, New Mexico, you were seeing some of that. Usually if you see a dust storm, in most cases, you've got some kind of storms that are within, 100 miles or so. Once in a long while, you can get like a synoptically driven dust storm where it's just a huge area of low pressure next to a high, and then there's just a lot of large-scale wind. So pretty cool stuff there. All right, coming up after the break, we got to talk about this.
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14: Hey, this is Freddie Coleman from Freddie and Harry. Stay locked into the NBA playoffs.

0: Volcanoes erupt on a scale from 1 to 8. It's called the Volcano Explosivity Index. If a volcano maxes out that scale, a level 8, it's then considered a supervolcano. It's also known as an apocalyptic eruption. Supervolcanic eruptions, they launch more than 240 cubic miles of material up into the air. These kinds of eruptions dramatically change the weather across the globe for years. The good news about these, they're very rare. The last supervolcano eruption was about 27,000 years ago. On average, they occur about once every 100,000 years. By the way, we've got a supervolcano simmering right in our backyard beneath Yellowstone National Park. Thankfully, that one isn't due for another 73,000 years. We hope. Fox Weather, weathering it together.
1: All right, let's talk Florida and the tropics. There's been some buzz floating around. I saw a tweet today from they said it was called meteorologists. Meteorologists, that word was in the name of their Twitter account, and it said killer hurricane coming to Florida. Uh-oh. Next weekend or something like that. So we're here to kill the hype a little bit. That's not going to be the case. It is highly unlikely that that's going to be the case. Let's start with what we know. There's going to be a lot of rain in Florida over the next little while. And this is a good thing because, as you well know, if you live down in Florida, we've got a lot of drought that is covering the entire area. You guys dealing with drought, exceptional drought, actually, up in parts of the Panhandle, over into South Georgia, and even now extending into parts of southern South Carolina. So we're going to get an update on the drought coming out tomorrow. It probably won't change very much from this, but I think in the upcoming few updates over the next few weeks, we'll start to put a dent in this because we have a very active pattern coming up. And that's really the big story here. I'll talk more specifically about that little tropical threat, if we even want to call it that, coming up in a bit. But in the meantime, we have a level one risk for some flooding. Remember, this is a part of the country that can deal with a lot of rain before it floods. So the problem is that when you have a drought that's in progress, you know, it makes the ground a little bit harder than usual. So we're going to get some heavy rain, especially over parts of southeastern Florida. So that's going to include Miami up to Palm Beach, et cetera. And then it's not just Florida, also just generally the southeast. So this is Thursday through Friday morning. And then Friday, we've got another risk for some flooding in the southeast. So, I mean, you look at all those areas. I mean, look at this. Here's how much rain we're expecting between now and June 4th, which would be, that's about a week-ish. Yeah, 8 days from now. So between now and 8 days from now, in the next 8 days, this is how much rain we're going to see. And man, it is just, it's like bullseye. Remember, this is where we had the exceptional drought. I'll actually go back to the drought map here so you can compare this a little bit. And that's just phenomenal. I mean, we really do need that rain. So really, the big story is it's a big push of moisture out of the Gulf. And you can see that here when we look at the precipitable water. That's what this is. We call it available moisture to make it a little bit more simple for people, but it's a product, it's a model product called precipitable water. It's a measure of the amount of moisture in the entire column of air. You know, sometimes we just look at the dew point at a certain level, like down at the surface. That shows us the amount of moisture down at the surface. You can look at the moisture, you know, 500 millibars, whatever. This is the entire column of moisture combined. And so when you got this much air, moisture around, you get any lift in the air, you're going to have some pretty serious amounts of rain that are falling. And you can see where it's all, you know, the lines here, the arrows, you can see where the flow is going to be, and we'll have a few boundaries that come through. And then late next week, we're going to have a front that comes through that may drape over the Gulf a little bit, and we'll see what happens. There could be some kind of formation of an area of low pressure. Some models bringing it into the western Gulf. That's the more likely scenario with small chances at tropical development, and then other models bringing it into the eastern Gulf, models that aren't generally as good at forecasting as the others. We got to talk with the National Weather Service in Miami a little bit earlier, just about, in general, how much rain we're going to get here for the next few days.
2: We're going to have a surge of moisture coming in from the Caribbean waters over the next couple of days, and that combined with ridging finally moving out of the area and having more troughiness over our area will help drive some of that convection and deeper convection, indeed, starting tomorrow and then continuing through the weekend and into next week, depending on where the sea breeze sets up and how boisterous those convective clouds can be. We could see a couple inches across, especially

0: across the East Coast Metro, but then also over the interior. And then that pattern continues over the weekend and into next week with that southerly moisture advection and that troughiness providing some extra support to develop some of those like stouter storms over the region.
1: So let's run out the forecast model on this, and I'll show you a couple different models. We'll use the more high-resolution model, which only goes out a couple of days. That's the Fox Weather model, and of course there are a lot of other ones, but this one usually does a pretty good job. So here's the time up at the top left, as it always is, and you see a big flare-up of some showers and thunderstorms really right where that level one risk for flooding is. So we're going to be really honed in on South Florida and the southeastern part of the peninsula tomorrow. We get into the overnight tomorrow night into Friday. Things quiet down usually during the overnights, and then we get some more action. And you can basically get the idea here. It's like during the days, we get a bunch of rain, and then during the overnights, things usually kind of quiet down. So that's just through the early part of Sunday. If we take this all the way out, so we'll start here Saturday. We'll go through Sunday. And you can see there's just a lot of moisture around. Now, you notice this forecast model, this isn't what the radar is going to look like. This is, you know, that more chunky looking precip on the forecast model. That's what happens when you go further out in time. It can't be quite as accurate. So you get more of a generalized idea of where the rain's going to be. And so here we are into Tuesday, Wednesday of next week. And then that's when you start to see a little something trying to show up, like late next week. Could some generalized area of low pressure get going here in the Gulf? Yes, it could. This is the European model, okay? Now, here's the one that's been causing all the problems. Here's the one that prompted that ridiculous account to say that there's a killer hurricane coming for Florida. That's not the case. This is one forecast model. And by the way, this happens to be the forecast model, the GFS, the American model. I'm sorry. I want to be patriotic here, but the Europeans got us beat in the forecast model department. This one does not do a great job with tropical stuff. How bad of a job does it do? Well, I can show you. This is the track error from the 2025 hurricane season. And what has the highest track error? GFS. Leading the pack. You don't want to be leading the pack in this one. You know what was the best? You remember? It was the AI model, the Google AI model, as a matter of fact. So you're going to see this. Just bake this into your mind. You're going to see a lot of this in your social media feed over the next couple of days. Keep in mind, the reliability is extremely low. The GFS often tends to be very aggressive when it comes to long-range tropical development, especially. This is the only model that is showing this solution, and so basically it's very unlikely to happen. Okay, I would be betting a lot of money that it's not going to happen. Can you bet on that stuff now? I wonder if there's one up on, Kalshi? Yeah, you think they got one?
2: No.
1: Will a hurricane hit Florida?
2: Well, maybe by like certain dates or something.
1: Yeah, I'm curious what the odds would be on that. Very, very low, I would imagine. But let's focus more on like the big picture of this whole thing. The big picture is that there's going to be some general area of low pressure that forms in the Gulf. And that's going to be situated such that it pushes a lot of moisture up into the Gulf Coast. So this could end up being kind of some kind of flooding risk. It's also going to be helping out with, you know, providing a lot of rain to areas that need it, and parts of the Gulf Coast need it too. This is also the wind shear that we have around. And you can see that there's actually going to be a lot of wind shear off the west coast of Florida. Now, wind shear is kind of an interesting thing because with thunderstorms and storms that are producing tornadoes and stuff like that, wind shear is a good thing for them. They feed off of wind shear, and that can sustain the storms for longer. It's the complete opposite when it comes to tropical systems. With tropical systems, they like things to be nice and quiet up above them. They just want to use the water, use that warm water, and just sit there and crank and do their thing. So when you get, you know, a bunch of different wind directions and different wind speeds as you go up with height, it kind of shreds the storms apart like a paper shredder. So anytime you see wind shear on a tropical map, just think like storm going through a paper shredder. That's basically the idea. So if one were even to form here, it would have a tough time getting up closer to the coast. We actually had a chance to talk to a meteorologist over at the University of Miami a little bit earlier, Jason Dunyon. This was on America's Weather Center with Bob Van Dillon. Here were some of his thoughts on the whole situation.
3: interesting. And what we tend to see is with these El Niños, the circulation pattern, we call it the Walker circulation, it tends to make for sinking air in the Western Atlantic. And if you want to grow up to be a hurricane, you don't want to see sinking air. And it also really cranks up these strong winds. You were talking about those strong, that strong vertical wind shear over the Gulf. Well, the El Niño helps to really enhance that as well throughout the season. So those ingredients come together to make it harder for systems to really get their act together, especially in the Western Atlantic.
1: Talking about, we can come out to this graphic here, and you'll see this a lot over the next couple of weeks as we get prepared for hurricane season. But, you know, people generally know that the idea is when we have an El Nino going on, the Atlantic hurricane season tends to be quieter than usual. And that's because, you know, we call it hostile upper winds, hostile winds. That basically just means wind shear. It's that paper shredder effect. So it's very tough for storms when you have a lot of hostile upper level winds to get going while that's going on. So this area tends to be a lot quieter than usual. And why is that a good thing for the early part of the season? Because, you know, usually earlier on in the season, we get like these homegrown storms. I'm not saying we couldn't get something that could form out here, but if anything were to try to form farther toward the east of that, like especially as we get into July, the chances would generally be pretty low overall. Now, this is not factoring in El Nino whatsoever. This map that you're looking at right here, this is just showing us all of the Atlantic storms that have formed during the month of June. And again, they tend to be these homegrown storms. Once in a while, you'll get some that'll form down here closer to the Caribbean. That's probably not going to happen this year. I would be very surprised if that does. Mostly tropical storms. Once in a while, you can get a hurricane. Look, it only takes one. I mean, we've seen weird things happen before, but it's good to have the odds on our side a little bit as far as the system goes. All right, we're going to talk fire coming up after the break. Friend of the show, Neil LaRoe. I'm really excited to have him on. He's a professor of atmospheric science over at the University of Nevada, Reno. He gets these awesome 3D shots, these 3D radar renderings of fires as they're going on. And these fires create their own.
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7: I'm Fox Weather meteorologist Haley Meyer. Are you ready to be a step ahead of the competition for the World Cup? The first one featuring 48 teams across three different countries, all with separate climates. Well, we've got you covered with the exclusive ROWI, the risk of weather impact, this time specifically tailored for soccer. The ROWI takes all of the important aspects of the forecast and combines them into a single metric to represent the overall impact on the game. Temperature, wind, precipitation, these are all the variables rated based on the latest Fox Weather forecast. That's then weighted based on our historical analysis of how weather has impacted the game. The ROWI then averages them together to give a total ROWI score from 0 to 10. That score then is classified from 0 to high. The ROWI automatically updates in real time based on the latest forecast. So stay tuned to Fox Weather to make sure that you have that competitive edge.
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1: All right, welcome back to Fox Weather at Night. So if you live around the Salt Lake City area, you may have seen this. This was on Memorial Day on Monday. So basically there was a prescribed burn that was going on, and this fire ended up producing what we call pyrocumulus clouds, which is basically like where it's trying to form its own thunderstorm. You can see it really nicely there. It kind of blows up, and it almost looks like it hits a little bit of a cap type of thing in the atmosphere maybe, and it doesn't get, well, I mean, at that point it does get a little big, and maybe that's just a little bit of a different perspective there. Anyway, the whole point of this prescribed burn, there is this invasive plant called phragmites, and that stops water from getting into the lake. And so that's what the prescribed burn was for. Let's bring in somebody that knows this a lot better than me. I'm struggling here. Neil LaRoe, haven't talked to you in a while. Thanks a lot for the time tonight. He's a professor of atmospheric science over at the University of Nevada, Reno. He's also a great follow on X. And man, every time we get like some kind of fire that produces pyrocumulus, you've got the 3D models up, you got the 3D radar and all that kind of stuff. Anything unique about this one that you saw? That's okay. Yeah, we don't have his audio. We're going to come back to him here in just a second. Well, I'll show you some of his 3D stuff here because I've had the opportunity to look at some of this stuff in the past, and it really, really is very, very cool. Let's go to Max if you get a second here, Chris, so I can draw on this. So, you know, we were looking at this. Let me show you on visible satellite first, and then we'll go down to the radar. Very tough to pick out to the untrained eye. Let me pull this back a little bit. The fire was going on like right around here-ish. So let's move it forward. Now you see this, it's almost like you're almost seeing like the shadow of some of the smoke moving from south to north. You see that? And then all of a sudden there's like the white stuff. Those are the clouds that start to form. So if you go back, initially it's just a little bit of smoke. They started the fire, and then all of a sudden you see this big blow up of clouds in here, and you can actually see it a little bit better, like a little later in the loop. Like there you go. There's where it was probably at its peak, where we had the big pyrocumulus clouds that were coming up there. So let me go out to the 3D radar on this. So again, this would be north, this would be east, and this was the area we were just looking at from space, basically. And what's that? We got Neil back? Neil's good. All right, good. This is just in time. All right, I think we got your audio back, Neil. Sorry about that. I gave people like the little rundown of what was going on with the fire and everything, and I was about to explain like how you could see this thing moving back and forth a little bit, right?
9: Yeah, exactly. You know, there are a few things that caught us off guard here. The first was coming from a prescribed fire is not our typical situation for these really deep pyrocumulus clouds, maybe pyrocumulonimbus. But then there's some really interesting airflow dynamics around here. We get the lake breeze coming off the Salt Lake, and that kind of pushes the fire in one direction, and then some thunderstorm outflows coming off of the terrain that then pushed it back in the other direction later in the afternoon, and they kind of affect what the fire is doing. And yeah, exactly. We'll see that come off here in a moment. I think right
1: Yeah, right here. You could actually see this. I noticed this. You could see the outflow boundary on the visible satellite pretty nicely coming in from the east. So you see all those storms that are firing. Oops, hang tight. See all these storms that are firing up toward the east. And remember, fire is like up here. And if you look at this little boundary, it's one of those things that's kind of tough to pick out to the untrained eye. But you see kind of a line moving from east to west. And I think once that moves through the fire, it starts pushing it farther toward the west. I mean, this is all really important stuff. When you got a fire going on, I mean, obviously this is a prescribed burn, but you could, you know, I would imagine this could be like a pretty useful tool to be able to see things. Can you use this in real time?
9: Yeah, absolutely. And, you know, sometimes it's a little scary in real time when you can see these outflows coming on, on the satellite and then looking at the radar and watching it hit the fire and hoping that that information is making its way to the fire crews on the ground, because it often will change which side of the fire is lighting up, right? It's going to suddenly blow out that other flank of the fire. And we did see that here where we got a kind of a second plume to develop right as the outflow boundary was hitting it in the evening. So, yeah, really, you know, in some ways it's predictable, right? We can see it coming. But then there's always this question of, is that information getting to the people that need it right when they need it?
1: Yeah. And there's only so much info that you have when it comes to the fires. It's, to me, it seems like a very now casting type of thing, right? So let's explain like the difference a little bit. Do you see the difference between pyrocumulus clouds that form, say, you know, out in this part of the country, out close to Salt Lake City versus, you know, say you get a wildfire that's going on down around Florida. We saw this a little bit earlier in the month. Is there a difference because of the amount of moisture in the air?
9: Yeah, there really is. You know, how easy it is to trigger that cloud depends a little bit on how much moisture is there. But it's sort of a Goldilocks situation where you need this situation where it's hot enough and dry enough at the surface to be supportive of active fire behavior. And then a low enough cloud base that heat can make its way up and condense into these clouds. I often think about it, that Goldilocks situation, but certainly in Florida, we'll see lower cloud bases be a little bit easier to trigger these, provided you have dry enough fuels and can get those big fires going. And we do see that with some regularity in Florida. And then here in the Intermountain West, Salt Lake City, on out to where I am in Reno, oftentimes we have very high cloud bases, more like that dry thunderstorm sort of structure. And the plumes have to grow much deeper to trigger these sorts of clouds here in the West. But we often have the fuel loads and the really dry fuels to support that.
1: Yeah, it's kind of interesting. We always talk about this with, like, you know, something like jet contrails or whether you see a cloud deck or not. It really does matter how much moisture there is in those upper levels of the atmosphere, right? Like sometimes you see storms that are trying to go up and they just hit a wall of dry air and they just kind of poop out really quickly. And so I would imagine where you just have a lot more moisture around in a place like Florida, you know, you'd have a better opportunity at making some pyrocumulus clouds for sure. I want to talk about this project that you're doing. It's called Inspire. And I'm actually really excited to talk about this because I think this is going to be really useful. So correct me if I'm wrong, and I'll let you do the spiel on it. But as I understand it, we're going to be trying to research what happens as a result of smoke getting high up into the atmosphere through these pyrocumulus clouds, right?
9: Yeah, there's kind of two levels. First of all, we want to figure out which fires are going to produce these pyrocumuls and why. So being able to forecast that, understand that, both for the firefighting and kind of some of these other weather impacts is really important. And then once they have been triggered, we want to understand how much smoke they deposit up high in the atmosphere, because if you put this stuff high enough up into the stratosphere, maybe 40 to 50,000 feet, it's going to stay around for a really long time. And it acts to absorb some of the solar radiation that's coming in and can actually change, how much energy is reaching the surface of the Earth, which of course has all sorts of impacts for the climate system and for weather prediction, kind of similar to the way volcanoes work when they put a ton of material deep into the atmosphere and it sticks around for maybe 6 months or a year or two.
1: Yeah, and we've known about that with volcanoes for a while. I mean, obviously there's still research to be done on it to some degree. But, you know, when I think about like the amount of wildfires that are going on, the amount of smoke that gets into the upper levels of the atmosphere as a result of those wildfires, you know, my first thought was like, I feel like it would be way, way less than what a volcano would put up. But is it one of these things where you put them all together and do you think that it's actually going to be comparable, or is it still going to be really small in comparison?
9: Yeah, that's a great point. Any one of these on its own is often going to be at like a small end of the spectrum for volcanic eruption. But exactly as you're saying, you put a whole season's worth of these together, maybe 100 Pyrus CVs like we had back in 2023 with this really extreme Canadian wildfire season. And it just floods the atmosphere with smoke, especially this high altitude smoke. And that accumulated effect across all of them can then start having effects similar to those sorts of volcanic eruptions. And, you know, eruptions are few and far between, whereas especially with the increasing fire weather that we've been seeing, increasing fire occurrence that we've been seeing, this is becoming a bigger player in understanding kind of the chemistry, the radiation balance in the atmosphere. And then, of course, the thing that I'm really interested in is how they impact the fires themselves, how they feed back to those air flows at the the surface and can affect the fire growth.
1: It seems like we've had a really active year so far. I mean, when you look at this graph, it's really quite staggering. You know, you look at the last 10 years, and so far to, you know, as of May 22nd, so year to date, basically, we've seen way more acreage burned across the U.S. Than the last many years. I mean, 2017 was pretty close. Do you think a lot of that was the Nebraska fires playing into this?
9: I do, yeah. Nebraska, and then we saw Kansas and Texas getting involved more recently. That early start, we have a lot of the country in drought conditions. And then, you know, the thing that I think we're all worried about going forward is this kind of snow drought situation that we have across the West, where even in places where we had normal precipitation for the year, we didn't get it as snow. The snow disappeared early. And so that kind of water on demand when we want it in the hot, dry part of the year is not going to be there. And the expectation is certainly that we could see some increased fire behavior in the western U.S.
1: There it is. Just in time, my visible satellite popped up so you can actually see the burn scars that I was trying to point out. You got the Moro fire and the Cottonwood fire down there. Tremendous amount of acreage. All right, that time went quick. Thanks a lot for the time tonight, Neil. That's Neil Leroux, professor of atmospheric science over at University of Nevada, Reno. We'll have you back again soon. I appreciate it, brother.
9: Look forward to it. Thanks, guys.
1: All right, guys. Coming up after the break,
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19: 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We hope you're having a great start to your Thursday. It is officially Friday Eve here on Fox Weather.
20: Love that. And we look forward to the next day. Thanks for being with us this morning.
19: We're coming to you live not only on the Fox Business Network and Fox Weather, but across every platform that we have. I'm Britta Merwin.
20: Hey there, I'm Craig Herrera. Yeah, as we go through the morning, we've got so much to break down. We're going to look at rain for many of us across the South, and then we're going to break down the Northeast as well. But let's begin in the Southeast, because millions here across the state of Florida are about to see a pretty unsettled pattern. We got rain, we got storms, tropical moisture. It's all moving in from the Gulf, and we have round after round after round. So cue it up, because right through the weekend, we'll be soaked at times. You got three shots that you're looking at, Daytona Beach, all the way down into really to the Keys. We're going to be dealing with tropical downpours, my friend. Moisture just keeps coming. You put a roadblock in place, and that roadblock just shifts a little bit every now and then, and the rain is going to add up. And we do have a flash flood threat, by the way, level 1 out of 4 today for southeastern
19: parts. But in areas that you really don't want flood threat.
20: We need it. Yeah, no, it's so
19: true. Gosh, you got a big old thunderstorm over Fort Lauderdale.
20: To hear.
19: Driving is not fun at all. Mm-mm. So make sure that you have your Fox Weather app downloaded, ready to go, so you can sort of track this out with us on radar. Because once the skies open up, we are going to see some street flooding in some of these more urban areas.
20: Yeah, a little bit of rain early this morning around Tampa Bay. You've got closer to the Big Bend as well. Those will fill in. And each day we've got round upon round. Here's the reason. Look at that big area of high pressure pumping in the moisture. But look at all of these fronts that we're going to see just develop one after the other. Don't budge a whole lot. You got some waves of energy. All of this bumps into the moisture bumps into these fronts. And then we just keep going. You know, a lot of people are going to Florida. You live there. You're going there for summer break. A lot of you, especially many states, have already gotten out for summer vacations. And maybe this is your first round of vacation.
19: Right?
20: You're like, oh, man.
19: You'll notice that as we get into the middle part of next week, we do see broad circulation in the Gulf. I wouldn't worry about it being tropical. We're going to do a whole deep dive, so stay with us because we'll show you the science behind that. But the bigger take home is that we have a lot of moisture, and that just equals heavy rain potential for the South. So this unsettled feeling is going to be lasting through a good chunk of next week.
20: Yeah, take a look at so today through Friday, you got the level one threat goes all the way from portions of Kansas clear back into South Carolina. We look at Friday through Saturday, same locations just about, still dealing with round upon round. We go through Saturday and it is Sunday, Georgia, portions of Tennessee as well, dealing with some of this. Then you go into Sunday, Monday, and you're looking still at portions of Florida, Georgia. So you can see why many of us, especially states of Georgia, Alabama, will be watching for some heavy rainfall. Mm-hmm. I mean, this is pretty impressive.
19: Yeah, this is through next Thursday. So we're looking over the next week. I will say with tropical moisture, you're going to have spots that overperform. We talk about it a lot here at Fox Weather, but if you're from the South, you know exactly what I'm talking about. You just can't underestimate Gulf moisture. So we will have some spots that do encounter some really tough times because of the intense rain. Meanwhile, while the Southeast is dealing with the rain, the Northern Tier is on the opposite side of this weather pattern. These things are actually both connected.
20: Yeah.
19: Yes. And for folks in the Northern Tier, because you're on the dry, hot side of this weather pattern, we're going to crank up the dial. Minneapolis had a high of 88 degrees yesterday. Chicago also peaked in the mid-80s. Chicago's actually going to be just a touch more comfortable today. Ooh. But let's look at Bismarck. So Bismarck today, you're going to hit 92 degrees. Wow. Thankfully, we really back it off tomorrow because 92, it's not only very warm for this time of year, but also it's way ahead for your first 90-degree day. Well, I guess not way ahead. I mean, it's more than a week out. So far, we've been waking up to temperatures in the upper 60s, so that dry air is allowing that big swing between the comfortable morning and the really uncomfortable afternoon. Again, we're going to back off the heat tomorrow, but this is a hot day. We do have heat alerts that are up for Montana. This is a heat advisory. Many of these locations do not have AC, and it's their first exposure to heat, and that combination can turn deadly sometimes. So it's all about communicating the risk, right? You got to stay hydrated, treat it like a hot August day, and you'll be good to go. So here's how all of these stories are connected. Right now, we have what we call an omega block. That is an upper level pattern in the atmosphere that doesn't really budge much. And so the Northern Plains is dealing with the hot, dry side of this. And then for folks that live off to the east and then also the West Coast, you're dealing with the unsettled weather because we have these areas of low pressure with cooler temperatures and rain in the forecast. So there you have it, the omega block. You guys are just stuck underneath the heat dome, and it doesn't really look like we're going to have much change. In fact, the long-range forecast for the Northern Plains showing that we have temperatures well above average as we kind of get into the first full week of June.
20: It's tough because a lot of you who want to get to some of the waterways, the water is downright cold. So you want to avoid those because a lot of times that's where you want to go. Let's go cool
19: But
20: up.
19: It can be a shock to your body. I mean, it's
20: dangerous.
19: 94 degrees in Glasgow today. You go hop in a glacier-fed lake with temperatures in the upper 30s.
20: Yeah.
19: You will have a medical emergency on your hands.
20: True.
19: So be careful out there. International Falls is going to peak at 90 degrees tomorrow. So again, these temperatures just continue to be an issue. Areas around the Great Lakes, that's where you could find a little bit of a reprieve. If you get a lake wind, meaning the wind coming off the lake, the water temperatures in the Great Lakes right now are in the 50s, the 60s in more shallow locations. So you'll notice that Chicago on Saturday is in the low 70s. You go maybe about 10 miles to the west of downtown Chicago, it's going to be well into the 80s. So hopefully you can find some free AC by Mother Nature, thanks to the Great Lakes.
20: That'll be a nice welcome sight. Meantime, let's talk about the other side of that omega block you were just talking about. To the northeast we go, a region too familiar with, you know it, weekend rain. Boston, let's get to you. 10 out of 13 weekends this spring, you have had rain at some point, measurable rain. And this upcoming weekend could make number 11. I'm so sorry, because timing is everything.
19: But I will say that is kind of what spring is in northern New England, the Northeast in general. We're not known for spectacular springs. And if you say that we are, you're kind of lying. So it unfortunately is part of where we live.
20: Yeah, Boston, Manchester, Syracuse, all having 10 out of the last 13 weekends where you've had measurable rain. The funny thing is you're totals for the month are actually below average. It's just that the rain is happening on the weekend, so it seems like it's been super rainy.
19: Yeah, it's more about how we're experiencing it, the perception.
20: Yeah, here's that omega you were talking about, the high hot pressure up to Canada, the Northern Plains, backside of this is where we got some of the cooler air coming on in, unsettled weather at that, and it does bring in the chance for more scattered showers at times. So another round of moisture, cooler temperatures, a little gloomy at times, not full out rain all weekend.
19: Not as bad as last weekend.
20: No, last weekend was just dreary and raw awful.
19: Yeah, and temperatures were significantly below average. We will be cooler. I mean, we're going to have cloud cover. We're going to have some showers. A little bit of mixed precipitation. That's Mount Washington. It's a 6,000-foot mountain. So they're obviously going to have some mix over. But where everyone lives, it will be all rain. Sunday looks to be the better half, but you'll notice by Sunday evening a couple more showers sinking in. So if you're trying to get outdoor time in New England, I would peg like mid-morning Sunday through the early afternoon, because I think Sunday morning you'll have like that foggy, damp start.
20: Yeah, you're right.
19: But like 10 a.m. on Sunday to about like 4 p.m., I don't know. It looks like a good window right now.
20: Absolutely. And that's your one spot. Here's one example. We were talking about the rainfall for the month. So Boston, you've only had less than an inch and a half. Your average is more than 3.5. But again, a lot of it has happened on the weekends. So when you look at that, you're like, man, that's been the case for most of you across New England and into the Northeast. Your forecast for Boston, when you look at the next, say, Friday through the weekend, you got showers on Friday, Saturday, Sunday, to your point, Britta, a little bit of a break before you get most of the rain coming in again Sunday evening. So you do have a couple of windows in here. How much rain do we expect? Well, not a whole lot, half an inch to an inch. So you're still
19: enough that we'll complain.
20: Yeah, exactly. Not to wipe out the deficit, but enough to complain about. Same for Portland, Maine. Scattered showers. Your window here is going to be Saturday night. We're only a few days away from the start of the 2026 Atlantic hurricane season, and we have already have some high levels of tropical moisture that are stuck in the Gulf. Large area of spin may try to form the first week of the season. We're going to talk about what's been going on with this and what you might have seen. Fox Weather First, we'll be right back.
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20: Hey there, welcome back to Fox Weather First on this Thursday. We like to call Friday Eve. I'm Craig Herrera alongside Britta Merwin this morning. And Fox Weather is your Hurricane HQ. Sea surface temperatures continue to run above average, and the Gulf right along the southeast coast has seen some of those numbers that are really pretty warm for this time of year. While the odds of tropical development remain very low, right now models suggest that a broad non-tropical area of low pressure could actually try to form in the Gulf sometime between, say, the 3rd and the 8th of next month, June. So this would help foster a small area that could spin, that could become tropical as they start to push north. It is important to note, though, that the first named storm in the Atlantic does not typically form until around June 20th, and while the first hurricane usually develops closer to August 11th. So let's talk about what we have here. So when we're looking at this area, there's plenty of moisture to work with in the Gulf. We talked about the downpours coming down into Florida. You always watch for an area of spin and starts to feed off of some of those warmer waters. In this kind of case, what we're looking at, it's just not that kind of setup right now. It's not conducive for the pattern to see something develop. However, perhaps you've seen something pop up on social media. This was taken from the GFS model, and it was talking about an area of spin just off the south of Florida, and a lot of buzz about that. Well, guess what? This was just one run at 7 o'clock yesterday. You look at the next run, and it was gone. It's so important to look at every single run and to make sure that there's a trend. This was definitely not a trend. It's something that popped up, and people started talking about it. So unlikely to happen. If you saw this out there, just know that you have to look at the runs, the trends, what is happening. The GFS, by the way, when you look at all of the models, is famous for not doing so well, if you will, especially when it comes to long range, for the amount of errors that that model does have. So it's important to take that with a grain of salt when you see it. When we look at the big picture here, the third through the eighth, we talked about this area of low pressure right smack in the center of the Gulf. Big picture is it's going to produce a whole bunch in the way of rain. We'll watch closely on this one. This is going to be June 4th. It's not conducive for tropical development. Again, remember, we got some strong winds. Look at the winds just coming off of Mexico. That's always a concern. Doesn't let these things form. But stay with us because we'll keep you informed, especially as things like this start to pop up online with model runs that are really early in the game.
2: Regardless of what you've heard about El Nino or any type of seasonal forecast, I think the time is now to move on to know that there are going to be storms, and this is the time to get ready for those storms.
20: And while we look to the start of hurricane season and monitor this potential threat in the Gulf, it's important to know how to be prepared ahead of time, right? We want to make sure everything is ready to go, that you're good to go. There are several things that you want to consider and make sure that you've covered in case a hurricane hits your area. Maybe you're new to the area. It's always a good refresher. Here's how you can get ahead of the game. Number one, make sure that you have flood insurance. It is vital during hurricane seasons because the standard home and renter's insurance policies explicitly exclude damage from rising waters and storm surge. So without a separate flood policy, you are personally responsible for catastrophic costs of rebuilding. And remember, it takes 30 days for some of these policies, most of these policies, to take effect. So make sure that if you haven't done that already, do so now. Also, know your zone. What are my evacuation routes? Because a lot of you have seen changes. One example is Hillsborough County, Tampa metro area. They've changed their evacuation zone maps this year. There are new communities that weren't there before. Things have changed. So make sure that you're ready and know what you experienced. Next, make sure you have an emergency kit. Take photocopies of everything that you have that is important to you. You also want to make sure you have your documents. You've got medical supplies, any expired batteries need to be updated as well, and making sure you have the hard copies is so important. You also want to make sure that you document your stuff. Take photos and videos of your home before and after the damage. Some insurance companies will not cover you if this isn't done, so make sure that you have all this in place as we get ready for the season ahead. And we typically keep a close eye on the main development region for hurricane development into the heart of the season, August and September. However, with the developing and the eventual strengthening of El Nino at this point, it may be elsewhere, other parts of the basin. So some of us closer to home are watching closely along the Gulf Coast states where tropical threats may find pockets of favorable atmosphere to work up. NOAA meteorologist with the University of Miami, Dr. Jason Dunyon, joined Fox Weather Now yesterday to discuss this upcoming season.
3: We've had some really busy seasons, especially with the NOAA Hurricane Hunters. So, like you said, the signs are pointing, especially with El Nino trending to be pretty strong this year, that could keep the Atlantic pretty quiet. So compared to the last 5 years or so, this could be a very different year. We'll see how it plays out. But like you said, the signs are all pointing that way right now. What we tend to see is with these El Niños, the circulation pattern, we call it the Walker circulation, it tends to make for sinking air in the Western Atlantic. And if you want to grow up to be a hurricane, you don't want to see sinking air. And it also really cranks up these strong winds. You were talking about those strong, that strong vertical wind shear over the Gulf. Well, the El Nino helps to really enhance that as well throughout the season. So those ingredients come together to make it harder for systems to really get their act together, especially in the Western Atlantic. When we look at some of the really big El Niños over the year, 97, that hurricane season, big El Nino. 2015, same thing. And you look at those seasons and it tends to be very quiet in the Gulf, in the Western Atlantic. It just becomes quite hostile. The real window is for those Cape Verde systems that are coming off of Africa. They can try to get their acts together into the central Atlantic. So there's that window tends to shift to the east. Certainly some storms will try to form this year, but overall, especially in the west, we're just going to expect it's going to be more hostile. You know, when you think about 2015, no landfalls and really nothing in the Gulf, so it was very quiet. So that lack of rainfall, it's a double-edged sword, right? These systems bring needed rainfall a lot of times, these tropical systems, but they also can bring winds and flooding and storm surge. But that moisture is needed, and we're looking into this year, and we're looking, and you pointed it out nicely, that surge of moisture, kind of that conveyor belt of the high pressure will line up very nicely to start bringing moisture from the Caribbean up over South Florida. Whether that even forms into a system, And again, like you said, doesn't really matter. As long as there's that tropical surge, that could help replenish some of that deficit rainfall that we've seen, especially over the springtime in places like Florida.
20: Yeah, so when we talk about some of these, a lot of times you often hear maybe a bit of a suppressed year in the Atlantic Basin with El Nino coming around. But you have to think about those hot pockets, especially for the Gulf of America, Southeast Coast, closer to home. We get these storms that can easily pop up. So we want to make sure that you are ready for this. Now, next week, Fox Weather is going to be airing special programming for Fox Weather Hurricane HQ Week. Our special coverage kicks off the Atlantic hurricane season, which begins on Monday, June 1st. So make sure that you tune in for all things tropics. We've got you covered. All right, the Omega block pattern that we've been talking about dominating the weather this week is bringing a rare storm threat to the Pacific Northwest. Now, it's been more than 3 years since the last severe storm watches were in places like Spokane, Washington. This is video from their city just yesterday. The PMW getting ready for this. Funny how we talk about everything is connected, right? This Omega block that we've been talking about. You see this big, massive dip here over on this side. You got a lot of the heat building over the plains. You got another dreary, cloudy weekend for the Northeast. Well, what's going on out west? Look at that big old bowling ball right there. You got an area of low pressure that's going to bring some severe storms, especially this afternoon and evening, to the eastern half of the Pacific Northwest. So that's the eastern half of the Cascades. Eastern Washington, Eastern Oregon. Two areas to watch. We'll highlight this one in just a moment. Let's focus in on this storm threat for the Pacific Northwest today. It's a level 2 out of 5 threat. How often do you see this in this part of the country? You have to have the perfect setup. And going with this Omega block, it's doing just that. We can see tornadoes, damaging winds, and large hail. Large hail to get in the Pacific Northwest is tough. Damaging winds are tough. But the damaging winds likely could be caused from downbursts. A lot of cool air aloft and a lot of that storm energy is just surging down to the surface because we've got heating at the surface. Temperatures ahead of the storms are going to be into the 80s and 90s. The last time we had a severe thunderstorm watch for many of these locations has been many, many, many, many days. In some cases, 648. So these are the areas we watch today. We don't have a thunderstorm watch just yet, but if in case that pops up later, be ready for that. The energy coming in around that area of low pressure that's also bringing snow to the Sierra will pick up some of the daytime heating, rises, cools, and we've got some storms. Watch this line over portions of eastern Oregon, 2 o'clock. This is going to be daytime heating. Once the sun goes down, we lose the energy. You'll watch this line to produce some gusty winds, plus isolated storms that pop up could also produce some strong downbursts. Again, a lot of heat ahead of this. Some of this will spill on the western side of the Cascades, but most of it is for the eastern side. All of this energy banking up to the mountain range will also squeeze out some moisture, producing the chance for flooding. So we go from this region where we have a level 2 out of 5 severe storm threat to another area of the country that has a level 1 threat. This is the Front Range of Colorado. Large hail, winds all possible. A unique phenomenon going on here, which is right along the Palmer Divide. It's called the Colorado Convergence Zone. I want to draw your attention to what's going on in this area here. This is the Palmer Divide right around Castle Rock, Colorado Springs. Notice the winds coming off of the mountains here. Those are the Great Rockies. We've got a southwesterly flow right at the surface. All of this wind banking up against the mountains goes up, it cools, and guess what happens as we've got some convergence going on here. Thunderstorms pop up, and we'll see some of these storms produce some pretty gusty winds and some hail right along the Front Range of Colorado, and that goes into the plains as well. So be prepared for this. Along for Denver, we've got some sunshine, temperatures in the 70s, and a few scattered showers. Relentless tropical downpours are taking aim at Florida and the greater Southeast. Another round. In fact, we've got it through the weekend. More to break down on that when we return. Fox Weather First will be right back.
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19: 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I'm Britta Merwin.
20: Happy Thursday to you, or we like to say Friday Eve. Thanks for being with us. I'm Craig Hurra. We appreciate you. Let's get right to it. Florida, getting ready for rounds of rain. A lot of us are watching closely parts of the Gulf Coast, especially closer to the I-10 corridor. Look at that coming in from Tampa. That's Tuesday. We're going to see an unsettled pattern, likely to see more lightning, more rounds of rain for the south, especially into Florida, right through the weekend. So if you have plans to visit this weekend, bring the rain gear, have a good time. Just be prepared
19: to have an alternate indoor plan.
20: Exactly. Yeah. If you got lightning, you got to take it inside because the kids are going to be one playing at
19: the beach. That's why I always pay attention to my accommodations. Where am I staying when I'm staying in Florida? Because there will be some point, most likely, that you'll have to go inside because of thunderstorm activity. Could get more than what we asked for, though, in southeast Florida.
20: Yeah, no kidding. This is the area where we really don't. You got so many urban locations, lots of rain. This is today through Friday.
19: Lots of people.
20: Oh, yeah, flat. We had a level 1 out of 4 flash flood threat for you today. But we're going to see that, I think, at times throughout the rest of the weekend. We've got a couple of scattered showers this morning. But really, that's the story for us. It's not, you just got rounds of moisture that keep coming in. So not only is it warm and pretty soupy, if you, I guess, the feel.
19: Yeah. I mean, it is Florida. We're getting into June, so know what it's going to feel like. It's going to be hot. It's going to be humid, and then we'll have downpours. The upside is the downpours do rescue you for the heat for like 5 minutes.
20: Vibe.
19: And then the humidity rushes back in and takes over. But it's not a complete washout forecast. It's what you would anticipate. You're going to have periods where the sky just opens up and you got intense rain and thunder and lightning. As we go into the beginning of next week, just a heads up because there's already chatter on social media. The models are showing broad circulation. That doesn't mean that we have a tropical system on our hands. The take home here is that we have tropical moisture. And why do you care about that? It means that we're going to have heavy rain.
20: Yeah. And rain, which, believe it or not, we are starting to chip away a lot of the drought and the deficits, but we still need more because it's been quite a year. We'll start off with Thursday's flash flood threat. It goes today through Friday. It goes all the way up into portions of Kansas. Some of the storms coming off the Front Range of Colorado.
19: You can even see on satellite this morning how far north this moisture is getting.
20: Yeah, that's true. Yeah, yeah. I should have pulled that up.
19: Yeah, we have a good cloud deck that extends all the way up into, like, the Dakotas this morning.
20: Oof. Yeah, it's warm there, too, and soupy. Friday, we have a lot of the same locations. I should just do this so you can see as we go in through the next few days. You'll see Georgia, portions of Tennessee. I do want to highlight portions of western North Carolina and east Tennessee as well. Could see some localized flooding. Those are areas that don't need a lot of moisture to see some localized flooding. But when we talk about the moisture heavy, by the time we get into, say, Thursday, the 6th, most of Florida getting the brunt of it. 6, 7, 8, 9, 10 inches of rainfall by next week.
19: Yep. Well, let's head from the southeast to the northern tier where we do have that warm up. And the overall weather pattern for the U.S., what you got is what you're stuck with. That's why we have such a persistent wet forecast for the south. We have a persistent hot forecast to the north. That is a live look at Grand Forks, North Dakota. It is 62 degrees. Sorry, 67.
20: Oof.
19: It's going to be 92.
20: Ouch.
19: Yeah. Ooh, goodness. Wow. By the way, a shout out to the University of North Dakota Atmospheric Science Department.
20: Yeah, that's cool,
19: we appreciate the camera.
20: That's awesome.
19: So why are we kind of stuck in this? Well, we are at least going to back off the heat actually a lot by tomorrow. We're going from 92 to 78, but it's still above average. And that's the take home here is because we have this huge ridge of high pressure that's sitting over the northern plains. So although we do back off the heat, we're still warmer than what we should be.
20: Yeah.
19: Heat advisories are up just because of how hot it is going to be. And we do have heat index values in Montana that could reach into the triple digits because, as we mentioned,
20: talked about that.
19: The moisture from the south is being transported all the way up to the north. And that is allowing for these feel like temperatures to be a component when they normally aren't.
20: There you can see it a little. There's a difference between a dry heat for sure and a
19: yeah, and exactly. And of course, it's relative, right?
20: Yeah.
19: When we're talking about
20: especially
19: higher moisture levels in North Dakota compared
20: different.
19: To Florida, it really does come down to what you're used to. But you can see the moisture being surged up from the Gulf. Those are clouds that are extending all the way up towards South Dakota this morning because the moisture in the mid-levels of the atmosphere. Of course, if you're on the other side of this, the West Coast and the East Coast, that's where we have temperatures that are a little bit on the cooler side because you're on the other side of the Omega block. And we'll talk about the Northwest coming up because you're in the same boat as what we're seeing in northern New England. But focusing on the middle part of this Omega

0: really chilly. We're talking about 40s and 50s. And so when you get a wind off of that, places like Chicago and Marquette can be in the low 70s. You go about 5-10 miles inland and you are well into the 80s.
1: Yeah.
0: So at least Mother Nature might help you out. Yeah. By the way, here's the long range forecast. Yeah, we're going to be warm.
1: Yeah, no kidding. Let's go to the Northeast, by the way, as well, because this region, we're going to the weekend, and many of you know it well. You get a lot of rain on the weekends. Ooh, that's a nice shot. Albany, New York. I love that.
0: Sunshine right under the cloud deck. I like it.
1: That's beautiful. So nice. Now, enjoy it. We're going to see some clouds at times, a little bit of rain at times. Boston, here's a stat for you. When you look at this number, this is weekend where we've had measurable rain at some point during the weekend. Out of the last 13 weekends, Boston, Manchester, Syracuse have each had 10 rainy weekends. Albany, 9.
0: But that does mean we've had 3 with sunshine.
1: That's a good way to think of it. Absolutely. I love the way
0: you think
1: of it.
0: Glass half full.
1: Yeah, it should be. And we talk about the Omega Block, how it influences what's going on in the Pacific Northwest, how it's influencing the heat. Well, on the other side of this, guess what? You got the storm doors open that let some unsettled weather come through, a few rounds of energy come through, and that gives us some scattered showers. Again, not a full out blowout, not like last weekend. Last weekend was just awful. Cold.
0: It was so raw.
1: Yeah.
0: But we are going to be cooler. Yes, we'll have some measurable rain for northern New England. If you live closer to the I-80 corridor, we're not really talking about as much rain. I think it's really, you know, we're talking about Connecticut to the north, so really truly New England having most of the rain chances. But we have a nice window coming up on Sunday. Mid-morning Sunday through the afternoon looks really great. You'll have breaks of sunshine, which will allow the temperatures to increase just slightly. You do notice a big difference when you have cloud cover and when you don't.
1: Yeah.
0: Our sun angle is considerably higher now that we're at the end of May. And so if you can clear out the cloud deck, that's when all of a sudden you go from needing a hoodie to taking off the layers because that sunshine comes through and it makes a big difference.
1: So nice. We'll even see a couple of snowflakes at highest elevations there. And then we've got totals for mostly, especially in through New England, maybe 2 inches of rainfall. Boston, by the way, your monthly total, you may feel like we should be above average with the rainfall for the month. We're actually below average. It's just that you've had most of the measurable rainfall that you've had has been on the weekend.
0: So you've noticed
1: it. Yeah, you remember
0: exactly. It's more about timing than actually how much you're getting. So, you know, another weekend where we will see rain for Boston, as we mentioned, Sunday looks to be your window. So I would plan your outdoor plans on Sunday, and you'll notice those temperatures. When the rain's there, you're kind of in the 50s in New England. You get the rain out, you get to be treated to temperatures in the 60s.
1: Yeah, no kidding. Here's another one for you. We look at Portland, Maine. You talked about this spot, maybe Saturday afternoon is a good shot for you. A couple showers on Sunday. As far as rainfall totals here, perhaps a little bit more, especially for eastern Maine, higher elevations. You got 2 to 3 inches of fresh rain there. Meantime, we've got some late season snow falling across the Sierra Nevada. That is beautiful. This is also thanks to our Omega Black pattern. The fresh snow is allowing some ski areas like Mammoth to stay open through the weekend. Whoop, whoop. Stay with us. Fox Weather First. We'll be right back.
2: I'm Fox Weather's Ian Oliver, and today we're talking about ridge riders. These are powerful complexes of storms that can strike the same places in the summertime day after day after day. Why is that? This all gets started with a strong area of high pressure. It's this big bubble or a dome of hot and stable air that parks itself across the south, and it can stay there for days or weeks. So what does that mean for you? It depends on where you're at. If you're stuck under the ridge, it's hot, it's nasty, it's muggy, and it keeps going day after day with little or no rain to provide relief. But if you head out to the outskirts or the periphery of this ridge of high pressure, that's where all the action is. Rounds of strong and severe storms repeatedly strike the same spots. That's what kicks up a flood threat. The rain, the thunderstorms, they ride right up and over that big area of high pressure. Meteorologists call that the ridge, and that's why the storms are called ridge riders. Fox Weather, weathering it together.
1: Hey there, on a Thursday, when I look at what's happening on the roads and runways, this is your travel forecast. Jacksonville Airport getting ready for some stormy conditions at times, mostly some rain through the weekend. If Florida's your destination, plan on bringing the rain gear. Delays for the morning hours coming out of Philadelphia. We've got 39. D.C.'s had 7 cancellations of the 185 commercial flights up in the air. Later today, if you're traveling the Pacific Northwest, we've got some severe storms that could produce some gusty winds, heat leading up to that. So watch for those, especially in the eastern half of the Cascades. We'll also watch for some storms to pop off of the Front Range of Colorado, especially from Colorado Springs.

0: up and through Denver. Some of that does go into portions of the plains. Now, the Northeast looks okay. We'll take it. We need a bit of a break. We've got 74 for a high in New York. Same for the Mid-Atlantic. Nice day for us. You head south, though. We do have some scattered showers in the mix. They should remain sub-severe by the afternoon. Some lightning possible, especially closer to southern portions of Louisiana. You'll see how that fills in during the afternoon. It does extend into Florida. In fact, Florida, if you're going to be headed there this weekend, we're going to have rounds of rain again through the weekend here. Across portions of Texas, we finally get a break. Man, some mornings have just been so rowdy. A few scattered showers. Those will fill into portions of Arkansas. Arkansas could use the moisture. Now you look at California, Northern California, getting in on some rain and some snow in the Sierra. If you're going to be going to the higher elevations, this is way up there. As we go through Friday, due to weather, we could see some delays in places like St. Louis, all the way to Atlanta, Memphis, Seattle with the stormy conditions there, as well as Orlando. So be prepared for that this weekend. Safe travels to you as we go through Friday, Saturday, and Sunday.
1: Hey, I'm Ari Sarsalari, and today we're talking about flooding. You know, flooding is one of the top weather-related killers in the U.S. every year, which is why it's important to know the different types of flood alerts issued by the National Weather Service. So you have flooding and flash flooding. Regular flooding is when a body of water like a lake, a river, a creek, or a stream overflows onto dry land. Now, these types of floods typically don't have rushing water. A flash flood happens when heavy rain causes a big, fast rise in water levels. Now, flash flooding typically doesn't last that long, but it's so dangerous because of that rushing water. It can easily sweep away debris, vehicles, and even people. You never want to be unprepared for flooding, so make sure to download that Fox Weather app to stay up to date with the latest weather alerts. Fox Weather, weathering it together.
2: Welcome back to Fox Weather, your Hurricane HQ. We are keeping a close eye on the Eastern Pacific as the Climate Prediction Center highlights an area off the southwestern coast of Mexico. You might remember back in 2022 when Hurricane Agatha spun off the coast of southern Mexico during the end of May. So this is a little bit of a reminder that hurricanes this early are not uncommon. They do happen, and you need to be prepared. Thank you for staying with us here on Fox Weather First. I'm Britta Merwin alongside Craig Herrera. And as we look at the most recent outlook that has higher odds of development in the eastern Pacific as we move into June, those warm sea surface temperatures could be one of the main focus. As we take a look at the official forecast from the Hurricane Center, tropical development not highlighted over the next 7 days. But again, it's the long-range outlook that we're looking at. Possible development and development likely off the coast of Mexico between June 3rd and June 9th. Again, for tropical development, we need the warm water. That is there. It has been there. But also, you need the weather pattern. What is going through with storm action to be in conjunction with those warm temperatures. And it does look like everything could be lining up the beginning of June. Here's a look at the setup as we continue forward into the week of June. You can see all this green taking over the eastern Pacific. That's that moisture level starting to increase. Again, with the water temperatures being so warm, we'll have to look out for that potential of a tropical system forming. Now, those water temperatures are significantly above average. They're running about 2 to about 2.5 degrees above average for this time of year. North of the Hawaiian Islands, yes, we're above average, but we're below that threshold. Tropical systems, they need 80 degree temperatures for those water temperatures to sustain growth. So again, we're looking at a very thin zone here off the coast of Mexico where we could see some explosive development over the next several weeks. There's a look at the list of names for the 2026 Eastern Pacific season. The first name up will be Amanda, and then we will look at Boris. On average, that A-name storm pops up around June 10th. So again, maybe an early kickoff to our East Pac season. But I think all of us can agree with El Nino here, temperatures above average in the Eastern Pacific.
0: Yeah.
2: Craig, I think we're going to see a lot of action really over the entire Pacific Ocean.
0: Yeah, you got to be ready for that, especially when you think about Otis, Hillary, so much in recent years as well. And then Tropical Depression 6W, it's another one we want to talk about. Now we go a little beyond the Eastern Pacific.
2: Into the Western Pacific.
0: The Western Pacific. And why do we break it up, by the way? It's because the basin is massive, so we have different agencies.
2: It's the biggest ocean on the globe.
0: It's the biggest. You're right, exactly. So here it is, 6W. There are the Philippines. There's Guam. There's Taiwan right up here. This has also been named Zhongmi, by the way. The water temperatures here, Britta, are very, very warm. Right now, it is moving to the north at about 6 miles per hour, so we'll just skirt the Philippines. But what you look up to the north and you don't see on the map right now is Japan. And Japan is one area to watch closely. Here's a look at the water temperatures due to El Nino. The storm is right about here and some average water temperatures. Once it goes a little farther north, which the forecast wants to do, it taps into the warmer waters. Britta was just talking about warmer waters, the fuel that these systems need. Remember, typhoon is the same as a hurricane, right? It's just the name of it here. Take a look at Okinawa. We can see some of the winds get up to 110 as it makes an approach, and by the time it gets closer to the islands, perhaps 70 mile per hour, it'd be more like tropical storm force at that point.
2: Yes. So something to look out for. Again, the timing early next week, and we could be dealing with either category one, a strong tropical storm impacting
0: outer
2: Japan.
0: Bands, too.
2: Yes, exactly. Here's a look at the tropical threat graphics. So again, it does look like we could have some intense weather moving over Japan early next week. So think about all of our interests that we have there. Yeah. And of course, a lot of loved ones that are stationed there with the military.
0: Yeah, Okinawa, you got here. Japan, you've got here. There are the Philippines and Guam. Here's what we've got. Notice as it goes up, you see some of the outer bands just skirting the Philippines. The northern side of this, you'll watch some of those bands by the time we get to next week. By the way, on average, they get 26 named storms in the Western Pacific. A little more than we get hurricanes. Two more. They get 16 typhoons on average. And they're major typhoons, which is category three or grade for us. Hurricanes, we average 7. They get 9.
2: Yes. And for the Pacific, a major typhoon is equivalent to category 4, category 5. So again, the intensity level, slightly different than what we're used to in the Atlantic basin.
0: Yeah. And this, when you talk about El Nino, you mentioned it, portions of the Eastern Pacific also has an influence here because we have those warmer waters to feed off. And when you've got more runway to, so to speak, for these typhoons to work with, then you have more strengthening in some cases with some of these storms if the upper atmosphere is conducive to it.
2: And of course, the countdown to the Atlantic season continues on. And next week, Fox Weather will be airing special programming for Hurricane HQ week. Our special coverage kicks off as the Atlantic season does begin on Monday, June 1st. Be sure to tune in for all things tropics.
0: We have multiple fires that continue to burn across Florida with more than 8,000 acres scorched. The majority of the acres come from the Wawa 2 fire. The now tropical moisture could bring in some much needed rain to the bone dry Sunshine State. So Florida Commissioner for Agriculture Wilton Simpson spoke with Weather Command yesterday to discuss the benefits of all of this rain.
3: You know, we've had a major blessing in the last 10 days in the state of Florida. We've had quite a bit of rain in some areas, 6 to 8 inches of rain, which is really amazing this time of year. We are projected, as you've seen, to continue to get some additional rain in the coming week or so. So it is making a big difference. But everyone should remember, Florida's been in a drought for 18 months. We probably need 15 to 20 inches of rain to get back to normal. And so we have a long ways to go in the Florida, but the rain is certainly helping, and it certainly has reduced a lot of the wildfire here in the state of Florida. Right now, we have about 60 active wildfires in the state of Florida. That's down about half. We had well over 100 just a few weeks ago, so we're making big strides. The challenges that we're having are still the backyard fires that get away. We're in peak wildfire season right now for the next 6 to 8 weeks. Lightning storms will start happening, so we'll have lightning that'll start fires around the state. And so those are probably the biggest challenges we have. We obviously, the men and women of the Florida Forest Service under the leadership of Rick Nolan is doing an amazing job with our fires. All of our partners, our local partners, county partners, city partners, the National Guard and DEM here in the state of Florida is doing a great job in assisting. And so we've got great partnerships, and really this much needed rain is really doing a lot of good for us. We've had about 140,000 acres burned here in the state of Florida, over 2,200 fires this year. That is on the extreme side. In a typical year, we would have had 2,400 or 500 fires for the entire year and about this many acres burned, and we're not even through May yet. So, you know, we've got big challenges. The way we've prepared for this, though, just in the last 3.5 years since I've been commissioner, we've bought over 80 bulldozers. We've bought a fleet of drones. We're leading the nation in using drones for wildfire and prescribed fire. And we've bought 9 helicopters, which gives us a fleet of 10 to fight from the air. The federal partners are certainly helping us with air tanker droppers, also with helicopters, our National Guard, and local jurisdictions now. So we're fighting fires using the best technology available.
2: So it's really great to see this change in the forecast, right? All the moisture that we're talking about over the next week or so for Florida will make a critical difference in these areas where we have been dealing with the wildfire threat.
0: Yeah, I mean, we've lost homes already. Florida, Georgia, it's been a tough season. And when you think about the lack of moisture, you don't think of Florida, but that's been the case. And it's a different firefighting effort, which he also talks about. It's not like you're fighting a building fire. It's a completely different way to attack the fire. So they've learned a lot and grown a lot.
2: Absolutely. Yeah. Well, as we get to the forecast here for folks that live to the west, we know it's those dark overnight hours getting into the early morning start for you guys. Look at this video. It is snow. Yes.
0: Wow.
2: I know. You know what? For such a winter for California and many states out west where we just really didn't see a lot. Spring is showing up big time, and that's a huge saver. Hopefully we can get as much as we can get. So we've been talking about the heat in the northern plains, the cooler and rainy conditions out to the east. It's all related to this Omega block. So now this is the final stop of the Omega block out to the west. This big dip in the jet stream is bringing in considerably cooler temperatures, and that's allowing for, yes, the snow. You can see that big old spin, that cinnamon roll right over California. And this is going to create the setup here where we can stack up a good amount of snow in a short amount of time. I mean, we were talking about a wild 24-hour stretch here where we will get over a foot of snow at the highest elevations.
0: And we need it so badly because, I mean, the last reading they had in April was the second lowest on record going back to 2015, and that was basically nothing on the ground. This will help out a little bit. In fact, Mammoth is staying open for the weekend. They've got some snow in the forecast. This type of setup could give you a couple of isolated thunderstorms in the foothills as well because there's just enough cold air. Just enough that we need and just enough moisture. If we had a little more moisture, we'd be talking a couple feet. But, hey, we'll take a foot.
2: Exactly. And, again, I wouldn't be shocked if we had an isolated severe report on the valley floor.
0: Yes.
2: That can certainly happen in this type of a setup. But focusing on the snow aspect, you get up over the passes, you'll have some tricky travel. The big impact here for snowpack is not where folks live. We're talking about up in the highest elevations. But it impacts where folks live because that is our savings account for moisture out to the west. We're going to be able to lock into that frozen moisture and allow it to melt as we work our way through the next month or so, adding more, you know, steam to the pot here. We need as much moisture as we can get out to the west.
0: Thank you.
2: So here's the snow forecast, about 8 to 12. But again, above 11,000 feet, we'll probably see multiple peaks pick up over a foot of snow. Mammoth Lakes, which is, of course, a great ski spot. Awesome to hear that they're going to be able to economically take advantage of this stretch as well.
0: Yeah.
2: They'll have that fresh snow coming in Thursday night. And then Friday could be a really nice ski day for you guys. Just be careful with travel.
0: Yeah, no kidding. Have a good time up there. And their latest snow on record, by the way, is June 16th, 1995. Well, check this out. It's a phenomenon known as Manhattan Henge, and it is returning to New York City tonight and tomorrow. It's actually when the sunset aligns from the East to West Street grids of Manhattan, and it typically happens about twice a year during the summertime. You can see video there from 2023. Tonight, we've got a partial alignment, and then Friday, a full alignment. I actually have never seen this, but I've seen lots of videos of it. I would love to see it sometime, Britta. It's so exciting.
2: People, because both you and I run away by the time we get to sunset.
0: Exactly.
2: Believe it or not, we're vampires.
0: We really are.
2: By the time the sun goes down, we got to go into hiding here.
0: It's true.
2: But it's a really cool feature, especially for tourists, right?
0: Yeah.
2: I mean, many people don't really get to experience Manhattan that often, and you have this alignment, which just kind of catches your eye.
0: The buildings act, if you think of Stonehenge, right? The big stone, so it's Manhattan Henge, because you got buildings all over the place. The sun goes down, and this is a beautiful scene. It'll happen again later on in June or July, I think it is, this next one. As long as the sky is clear, you got a great view, and photographs are going to be popping up all over the place. People are going to be lining the streets. So if you're visiting, remember, just get in there and get the shot.
2: Exactly.
0: Just know you're going to have to reach up above the people. Forecast, we do have some clouds in the forecast for tonight, so maybe it could dampen a little bit of the sight, but it's still worth trying to catch a glimpse of it. It looks incredible.
2: And if you see it, grab a photo, because Craig and I have never seen it with our actual two eyes.
0: We'll be asleep, sadly, but we would love to see it, because a lot of you are going to be checking this out. Enjoy it if you get to get out there.
2: Absolutely. We want to thank you for staying with us here on Fox Weather First. We certainly enjoy kicking off your Thursday.
0: Yeah, so much to cover today. Severe storms, heat, also Florida getting doused. So download the Fox Weather app and turn on the notifications. We're with you for all seasons for all America, and more Fox Weather is on the way.
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1: Now, tonight, it's serious business. We've got a severe weather outbreak that's underway.
2: We're just getting started. These storms are continuing to ramp up.
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17: Another dangerous round of severe weather again.
2: This is just the very beginning of all modes on deck.
18: 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Oh, my gosh. Tornado on the ground again. This is kind of the craziest weather I've been able to stand out in.
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2: Good morning. Thanks for staying with us here on Fox Weather First. I'm Britta Merwin.
0: Hey there, I'm Craig Herrera in Business Headlines today, an AI agent to help investors trade stocks.
2: And stocks sharing? Yeah, it's rallying after a certain automaker gets news about U.S. imports, as David Asman shows us in Fox Means Business.
5: Markets finished higher for your Wednesday across the board. All three major indices green, extending yesterday's records. Well, Robinhood is now letting customers deploy AI agents to trade stocks on their behalf. Users can set up a separate agentic trading account where their AI agent can trade stocks, with plans to expand the service into derivatives, crypto, and prediction markets. Separately, users can give agents access to a virtual Robinhood Gold credit card to make purchases. Robinhood says this feature has built-in guardrails to keep the agents from going rogue. Shares of Volvo Car rallying after the Swedish-made but Chinese-owned automaker received U.S. approval to keep importing and selling its cars in the U.S., ending fears that its Chinese ownership could lock it out of the U.S. market. Volvo was in talks with U.S. regulators over a Biden-era rule blocking the import of China-linked vehicles, an issue for Volvo because China's Geely automobile conglomerate owns a majority stake in the company. Analysts are now calling the unconditional approval a better outcome than expected. And Target is piloting a new system to grade store workers on how well they engage with shoppers. The move builds on a push from last year where the retailer told staff to, quote, smile, make eye contact, and greet anyone within 10 feet. This move is also part of the CEO's broader plan to reverse the retailer's sales slump by fixing the in-store experience. That's business. I'm David Asman.
2: 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Mornings with Maria Bartiromo.
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19: Some people think that Chalk Sport's just a clever name, that we just talk sport. But that's absolute balderdash. 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
2: 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Good morning and welcome to your Thursday. Thanks for staying with us here on Fox Weather First. I'm Britta Merwin.
0: Yeah, welcome to your Friday Eve. We appreciate you joining us, spending part of your morning with us, planning perhaps the day or the weekend ahead. We'll start with Florida because many of you have lots of rain to contend with throughout the weekend. So we've got millions across the state saying, it's the weekend. Why? All right, so Daytona Beach, Tampa, Miami, all dealing with some rain. In fact, Miami could be dealing with some flash flooding today. We've got a level one threat preview. We got some tropical downpours. They just keep coming. I mean, we're going into June. You expect it. And right on cue, Florida could actually use the moisture, by the way, because how dry has it been? If you live here, you know it's been tough. Wildfires have been a concern. It's still battling those. This is going to help out, whether even if it's not raining, because the humidity levels are going way up as well, which is also good.
2: Yes. There's a look at the flood outlook. As Craig mentioned, we could see some flooding. And given the fact that we're talking about Southeast Florida, we got a lot of concrete here. Yeah. So unfortunately, it's going to be the street flooding that you're battling. As we take a look at the moisture levels, they are elevated. So you throw in daytime heating, and that's when the showers and storms become more widespread. So the morning hours are easier to take on. We got some thunderstorms right off the coast of Fort Myers. But again, yet after lunchtime, they'll kind of take over and spread. The moisture levels are going to continue to be elevated all the way through the beginning of June. So we just have this surplus of Caribbean moisture that's getting into the Gulf, and then it's moving right on to Florida. Mm-hmm. And you can tell that that fetch just continues to be in place.
0: Yeah, and then you throw in a bit of a roadblock over the southeast in the form of fronts and helps to keep the moisture in place. Gives you the rise that you need, and then you're in business for plenty of storms. As I guess we'll call it
2: a fire hose. Kind of like you put a thumbtack on the bulletin board.
0: Yeah.
2: And you know what? This is the assignment for the next 7 to 10 days.
0: Yeah, exactly. And you know what? The atmosphere will respond and give us exactly what we'll watch. This one's interesting. We're going to watch this closely. The June 3rd, there's a broad area of circulation. It doesn't mean that we're going to get a tropical system. It means we do have a lot of tropical moisture to work with. Something that you want to stay in tune with us, because we're going into hurricane season and there's a lot.
2: And make sure that you just trust us here at Fox Weather. Yeah, you're going to see a ton of clickbait and you just don't want to be the person to fall for it. We'll let you know when things pull together or don't pull together.
0: Exactly.
2: There's a look at the flood outlook. You'll notice that it does move into the central plains. When you look at satellite, which we'll show you in a moment because this is connected to another weather story, but the cloud cover is going all the way up to South Dakota this morning. Yeah. So that moisture transport in the mid-levels of the atmosphere, it's dragging well north of I-70.
0: You'll see the flash flood threat for the south on the southern half of this due to the amount of rain that's getting squeezed out of this. Takes us right through the weekend. To your point, Britta, man, when you're talking about that moisture and how far north it goes, it's incredible. It's just steamy start to the morning for the plains. Steamy for the rest of the weekend across the southeast. And here's a look at the rain still to come. Woo. Florida getting in on it through the 4th. These are impressive. And as you know, this is the part of the country where some spots will overperform. And many of you will get closer to maybe in some cases a foot of fresh rain
2: in a week. Yeah, it's definitely doable. Yeah. Notice that Mississippi, Alabama, Georgia, you guys are part of the conversation as well. So it is just sort of a deluge of water that we'll be dealing with. You'll get breaks in between, but you will have to be very creative with your timeline in terms of outside time with your family and your kids.
0: Yeah, it'll help with areas that are experiencing drought. We'll get the new drought monitor update today. It'll reflect up to Tuesday. So next week's going to be even better than the one that we get today.
2: Chipping away.
0: Little by little, yeah.
2: It's worth it. Let's head away from the southeast to the northern tier. As I said, our weather stories are very connected. As we take a live look at Minneapolis, we're waking up in the 60s. Nice breeze for Chicago. Yeah. You got a north wind right now at 13 miles per hour. And the wind direction for a city like Chicago will be incredibly important, because you can go from, you know, chilly in the 60s to hot to 80 degrees just based off of a wind direction change. Let's talk about Minneapolis. 88 degrees, by the way, yesterday. For Bismarck, North Dakota today, we're looking at 92 degrees. Oof. This is way above average for this time of year. We should be in the low 70s. The average first 90 degree day for Bismarck, by the way, is June 7th. So we're ahead of schedule, but nothing crazy. We're talking like a couple weeks ahead. Mm-hmm. Now, this is a little crazy.
0: Yeah.
2: Heat advisory for Montana for feel like temperatures reaching 101 degrees in May.
0: Yeah, it's that feels like temperature, that heat and the humidity you were talking about because of the moisture going way up there. You can feel it this morning if you step out
2: course,
0: the door.
2: It's different than the humidity you feel in Georgia.
0: Yeah.
2: But heat advisories and weather alerts, they're made for the areas where you live. And so for somebody that lives in Montana, it is going to feel hot and humid today. So take it in stride. Here's a look at the satellite that we were mentioning, showing you the Omega block. There's the moisture feed. So again, we have that cloud cover pushing all the way up into the central plains. And that's showing you that mid-level transport of all that moisture. Lots of heat, of course. And then on either side of this Omega block, you have the cool weather.
0: It's incredible how this is impacting so many people across our country weather-wise. The heat's still in place. This goes all the way up into Canada, by the way, where they're dealing with just awful temperatures. The northern tier, if you are planning on getting out and doing some hiking for the week and you're starting to leave today, which we do at this time of the year, we're out with school with many of us.
2: Yeah, out west, they've finished school.
0: Yeah.
2: So they're on their summer break.
0: Yeah, they're ready to go out. And you have to be careful because it's just so hot. If you're doing hiking, do it early in the morning. The middle part of the day is just the hottest day. Look at these numbers. You throw in the humidity as well. If you're going to Mount Rushmore, boy, it's gorgeous. I don't know if they've started their night shows yet, but maybe check that out if you can.
2: Might be more comfortable.
0: Yeah, exactly. But there's the north wind you were talking about coming off of the lakes off of Superior and Michigan.
2: Ooh, 80s Friday, 70s on Saturday.
0: Wind direction.
2: So wind direction, very important for a couple of these spots across the Great Lakes. But as you can tell, even when you back off the temperatures, I mean, look at Bismarck on Saturday. I mean, today we're in the 90s. We're only in the 70s on Saturday. That is still above average for this time of year, 76 degrees in Bismarck, North Dakota.
0: All right, let's head to the northeast because that's the other side of this Omega block, if you will. And many of you across the northeast and New England are all too familiar with weekend rain. Boston looks good. Man, what a great start to the day. You
2: got
0: 62 degrees, gorgeous start to the day, nice and calm on the water. When you look at the weekends, the past 13 weekends, we've had measurable rain at some point for 10 out of the last 13 weekends in Manchester, Boston, Syracuse, Albany, 9, Burlington, 10. So when it comes to rain and you're like, man, we've just had nothing but rain all season. And it's because you're feeling it on days that you're not at work, unless you work weekends. But if you have the weekends off, you're like, again,
2: yeah.
0: I mean, but you're not known for great.
2: No, I mean, spring in general for the Northeast is known to be more of a rainy type of environment with cooler temperatures. This weekend will not be as bad as last weekend, but we will be cool. Better rain chances north of Interstate 80. So New England's going to be the big focus for the rain. And it looks like we have a nice window on Sunday. So, of course, incredibly important to highlight those windows where you can get out. You'll notice Saturday night, a little bit of pink showing up on the map. That's Mount Washington.
0: Yeah.
2: I mean, it's a 6,000-foot mountain. So, of course, in the higher elevations, we'll get snow, but rain for everybody where we have folks actually living.
0: 7 a.m.
2: There's our window.
0: Go real nice and slow, 10. Now we get a couple clouds or whatever, but still, a good chunk of the day is good.
2: About 4 p.m. until the rain sets in. So, you know, push your outdoor plans to Sunday. Try and burn off the kids' energy. Saturday really does look to be more of an indoor day for New England. I would plan the movies.
0: Yeah.
2: It's going to be tough to get the outside time in on Saturday.
0: For sure. And, you know, it's not a lot of rainfall. Portions of New England could get 1 to 2 inches of fresh rain, especially with a little orographic lift. But this is what I was talking about. Boston, your monthly total is 1.47, less than an inch and a half. Your average to this point should be more than 3.5. It's just that 3 out of the 4 weekends you've had measurable rain, so it seems like it's been a lot.
2: It's perception.
0: That was for April, and this is a look at May, still below average, but it feels a lot wetter, if you will. So, watching closely there. And then with your Boston forecast, you got more in the way of rain. Again, Sunday's going to be your best day if you plan on getting outside, maybe even Saturday evening. Temperatures, by the way, the overnight lows, we talked about some cooler weather. That's quite a difference there for Boston. We'll take a look at the rainfall total. Not that impressive for Boston. Maybe an inch of fresh rain. This is all the way through Monday. You also talk about Portland, Maine. Portland, Maine will be dealing with more in the way of rain. Your good window might be, say, Saturday evening into Sunday morning, a couple of scattered showers. Sunday's not that bad, though, when you think about it. How much rain for Portland? Not a whole lot, maybe 1 to 2 inches of rain here.
2: And we are only a few days away from the start of the 2026 Atlantic hurricane season. We already have high levels of tropical moisture across the Gulf, a large area of spin might be popping up as we work our way through the first week of the season. We'll take you through the details ahead on Fox Weather First.

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8: It's been a tough morning in downtown Sarasota. We've been lashed by those outer rain bands.
9: Well, my feeling is that everybody needs to be ready. That's the message here.
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12: You know, the hardworking folks over here are saving lives. There's no doubt about it.
8: Welcome back to Fox Weather First. I'm Britta Merwin alongside Craig Herrera this morning. Fox Weather is your hurricane HQ, and sea surface temperatures, they continue to run above average across the Gulf and also off the southeast coastline. That warm water is what fuels these tropical systems. And while the odds of tropical development remain very low, right now, models suggest that maybe we could see a broad area of a non-tropical circulation in the Gulf as we get into that first full week of hurricane season. So what does this mean? Well, it's important to note that the first storm in the Atlantic doesn't typically form until June 20th. And while the hurricane season usually develops closer to August 11th, in terms of those big, bad hurricanes, it can happen any time of year. So the take home here, no matter what, is make sure that you are prepared. But let's talk about what the models are hinting at the first week of June. If you are somebody that's a weather enthusiast, you're on all the social media platforms, you've already seen this, yeah. But we like to dispel the clickbait. So just go ahead and pull it up. If you are somebody that was checking out the GFS yesterday morning, this is one model run. It's showed up only once. But of course, the internet went crazy with it, put it on social media. Very low chances here. But also, we want to talk about why this is so unlikely and why you shouldn't worry about it and keep this as an example as you move forward. The GFS tends to have a lot of error. And especially early on in the season, as meteorologists, we call them model canes. We know that they're going to pop up. but of course, social media takes over and can kind of put a little scare when there doesn't need to be a scare.
13: Yeah, why cry wolf? Because that's exactly what you're doing at some point. Because people latch on to it like, oh my gosh, did you see this? And then it doesn't happen. You're like, what happened? Well, it was one run.
8: Exactly. In fact, we had Brian Norcross. We call him the king around here. He's in New York this week, and we did awesome training yesterday with our team with Brian. Mm-hmm. But I think he put it past these. See, like, there's no reason to hype a hurricane. Right. It's scary enough, and that truly is true. So what is going on? Why why is this even popping up on a model run anyways? Well, we do have a broad area of circulation that's showing up, but that doesn't mean that it's tropical. We have unfavorable wind patterns. But what this does mean is that with all the moisture in the Gulf, we're going to see higher than average chances for intense rain across the Gulf states.
14: Regardless of what you've heard about El Nino or any type of seasonal forecast, I think the time is now to move on to know that there are going to be storms, and this is the time to get ready for those storms.
8: And while we look at the start of hurricane season, monitor what could be happening over the Gulf, the Caribbean, the Atlantic in the weeks and months ahead, it's important to take this time to prepare. There are several things you can do right now to make sure you are covered in case a hurricane does come towards you as we work our way through hurricane season. So here's how you get ahead of the game, folks. Tangible things that you can do right now. Flood insurance. It is vital during hurricane season. Standard homeowners and renters insurance policies, they typically don't cover water damage from water that is rising up because of storm surge. And it takes 30 days for flood insurance to jump into effect for your property. So make sure that you take a look at this part of your insurance policy. Are you covered? Are you not? That's a timeline thing. Again, you need 30 days for that to actually be in effect for your property. Now, I also want to encourage you to know your zone, folks. Evacuation zones, they actually change. Every year we get updates to our evacuation zones. So know if you are in an evacuation zone and what you would do with your family. For example, Tampa Bay, by the way, they just changed their evacuation zones for Hillsborough County. So make sure that you take a look. Meanwhile, start updating your emergency kit. That does mean that you need photocopies of your passports, your social security cards. Make sure that you have important medical documents and all of your information for your pets, because if you go to a shelter, they're going to want to know that your pets are ready to go. And document the stuff inside your home. I always tell folks, take your phone, do a walk and talk like you're a real estate agent. Open up that phone, take a video, show the appliances and technology pieces work, turn them on, turn them off, and show those social numbers that show up.
13: And we typically keep a close eye on the main development region for hurricane development into the heart of the season, August and September. However, with the developing and the eventual strengthening of El Nino at this point, it may be elsewhere, other parts of the basin. So some of us closer to home are watching closely along the Gulf Coast states where tropical threats may find pockets of favorable atmosphere to work up. NOAA meteorologist with the University of Miami, Dr. Jason Dunyan, joined Fox Weather Now yesterday to discuss this upcoming season.
15: We've had some really busy seasons, especially with the NOAA Hurricane Hunters. So, like you said, the signs are pointing, especially with El Nino trending to be pretty strong this year, that could keep the Atlantic pretty quiet. So compared to the last 5 years or so, this could be a very different year. We'll see how it plays out. But like you said, the signs are all pointing that way right now. What we tend to see is with these El Niños, the circulation pattern, we call it the Walker circulation, it tends to make for sinking air in the Western Atlantic. And if you want to grow up to be a hurricane, you don't want to see sinking air. And it also really cranks up these strong winds. You were talking about those strong, that strong vertical wind shear over the Gulf. Well, the El Niño helps to really enhance that as well throughout the season. So those ingredients come together to make it harder for systems to really get their act together, especially in the Western Atlantic. When we look at some of the really big El Niños over the year, 97, that hurricane season, big El Nino. 2015, same thing. And you look at those seasons and it tends to be very quiet in the Gulf, in the Western Atlantic. It just becomes quite hostile. The real window is for those Cape Verde systems that are coming off of Africa. They can try to get their acts together. into the central Atlantic. So there's that window tends to shift to the east. Certainly some storms will try to form this year, but overall, especially in the west, we're just going to expect it's going to be more hostile. You know, we think about 2015, no landfalls and really nothing in the Gulf, so it was very quiet. So that lack of rainfall, it's a double-edged sword, right? These systems bring needed rainfall a lot of times, these tropical systems, but they also can bring winds and flooding and storm surge. But that moisture is needed, and we're looking into this year, and we're looking, and you pointed it out nicely, that surge of moisture, kind of that conveyor belt of the high pressure will line up very nicely to start bringing moisture from the Caribbean up over South Florida. Whether that even forms into a system, and again, like you said, doesn't really matter. As long as there's that tropical surge, that could help replenish some of that deficit rainfall that we've seen, especially over the springtime in places like Florida.
13: Yeah, so when we talk about some of these, a lot of times you often hear maybe a bit of a suppressed year in the Atlantic Basin with El Nino coming around. But you have to think about those hot pockets, the right, especially for the Gulf of America, Southeast Coast, closer to home. We get these storms that can easily pop up. So we want to make sure that you are ready for this. Now, next week, Fox Weather is going to be airing special programming for Fox Weather Hurricane HQ Week. Our special coverage kicks off the Atlantic hurricane season, which begins on Monday, June 1st. So make sure that you tune in for all things tropics. We've got you covered. All right, the Omega block pattern that we've been talking about dominating the weather this week is bringing a rare storm threat to the Pacific Northwest. Now, it's been more than 3 years since the last severe storm watches were in place in places like Spokane, Washington. This is video from their city just yesterday. The PMW getting ready for this. Funny how we talk about everything is connected, right? This Omega block that we've been talking about. You see this big, massive dip here over on this side. You got a lot of the heat building over the plains. You got another dreary, cloudy weekend for the Northeast. Well, what's going on out west? Look at that big old bowling ball right there. You got an area of low pressure that's going to bring some severe storms, especially this afternoon and evening, to the eastern half of the Pacific Northwest. So that's the eastern half of the Cascades. Eastern Washington, Eastern Oregon. Two areas to watch. We'll highlight this one in just a moment. Let's focus in on this storm threat for the Pacific Northwest today. It's a level 2 out of 5 threat. How often do you see this in this part of the country? You have to have the perfect setup, and going with this Omega block, it's doing just that. We can see tornadoes, damaging winds, and large hail. Large hail to get in the Pacific Northwest is tough. Damaging winds are tough, but the damaging winds likely could be caused from downburst. A lot of cool air aloft and a lot of that storm energy is just surging down to the surface because we've got heating at the surface. Temperatures ahead of the storms are going to be into the 80s and 90s. The last time we had a severe or a thunderstorm watch for many of these locations has been many, many, many, many days. In some cases, 648. So these are the areas we watch today. We don't have a thunderstorm watch just yet, but if in case that pops up later, be ready for that. The energy coming in around that area of low pressure that's also bringing snow to the Sierra will pick up some of the daytime heating, rises, cools, and we've got some storms. Watch this line over portions of eastern Oregon. 2 o'clock. This is going to be daytime heating. Once the sun goes down, we lose the energy. You'll watch this line to produce some gusty winds, plus isolated storms that pop up could also produce some strong downbursts. Again, a lot of heat ahead of this. Some of this will spill on the western side of the Cascades, but most of it is for the eastern side. All of this energy banking up to the mountain range will also squeeze out some moisture, producing the chance for flooding. So we go from this region where we have a level 2 out of 5 severe storm threat to another area of the country that has a level 1 threat. This is the Front Range of Colorado. Large hail, winds all possible. A unique phenomenon going on here, which is right along the Palmer Divide. It's called the Colorado Convergence Zone. I want to draw your attention to what's going on in this area here. This is the Palmer Divide right around Castle Rock, Colorado Springs. Notice the winds coming off of the mountains here. Those are the Great Rockies. We've got a southwesterly flow right at the surface. All of this wind banking up against the mountains goes up, it cools, and guess what happens as we've got some convergence going on here. Thunderstorms pop up, and we'll see some of these storms produced some pretty gusty winds and some hail right along the Front Range of Colorado, and that goes into the plains as well. So be prepared for this. Along for Denver, we've got some sunshine, temperatures in the 70s, and a few scattered showers. And here are the headlines we're tracking now, sponsored by T-Mobile for Business. We're also looking at the southeast rain. Tropical threats continue to come down. Florida's going to be in it. We'll watch Georgia, portions of Alabama. That's going to lead to the potential for flash flooding, not only today, but right through the weekend. So if you live here or you're planning on visiting, bring the rain gear. The Northeast, by the way, is also expecting a gloomy weekend. And we've had a number of weekends where we've had just measurable rain across the Northeast, and it's happened on the weekend. One good thing to look forward to if you're in Manhattan, it's called Manhattan Henge. It returns. We'll have a glimpse of that tonight and into tomorrow. It's when the sun goes down right in alignment with some of the big, tall skyscrapers, and it looks incredible. If you get a chance to get out there and check it out, we'd love to see the videos and the pictures. You can see it again tomorrow night in case you miss it today. Watch for a few clouds today. All that and more just ahead.
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24: I'm Fox Weather's Ian Oliver, and today we're talking about ridge riders. These are powerful complexes of storms that can strike the same places in the summertime, day after day after day. Why is that? This all gets started with a strong area of high pressure. It's this big bubble or a dome of hot and stable air that parks itself across the south, and it can stay there for days or weeks. So what does that mean for you? It depends on where you're at. If you're stuck under the ridge, it's hot, it's nasty, it's muggy, and it keeps going day after day with little or no rain to provide relief. But if you head out to the outskirts or the periphery of this ridge of high pressure, that's where all the action is. Rounds of strong and severe storms repeatedly strike the same spots. That's what kicks up a flood threat. The rain, the thunderstorms, they ride right up and over that big area of high pressure. Meteorologists call that the ridge, and that's why the storms are called ridge riders. Fox Weather, weathering it together.
13: Good morning and welcome to your Thursday. Thanks for being with us here on Fox Weather First. I'm Craig Herrera alongside Britta Merwin today. And we've got some downpours we want to highlight for the state of Florida. Much needed moisture. Millions across that state are going to see an unsettled pattern right through the weekend. Got lots of moisture coming in off the Gulf, and it is going to lead to scenes just like this, where many of you may have to go indoors if you're trying to get some beach time in, pool time in throughout the weekend. If you live here, if you're going to be visiting, this is going to be a welcome sight because it has been bone dry, as you know. We've had wildfires, a big, big concern here, drought conditions. We didn't have much of an Atlantic hurricane season last year here, and this was the result, was the dry conditions. I mean, it's great to not have a landfalling system, not great to have the drought. We've got rounds coming through. In fact, today through early tomorrow, we have a flash flood threat level 1 out of 4 for some highly populated areas, extending all the way from just north of Fort Pierce, clear down to southern Florida. Miami, Fort Lauderdale, all in the mix. A lot of cities here, a lot of concrete, and a lot of rain at times. Now, the moisture just keeps coming. When you look at the available moisture, you look at the higher end of the scale, and you're looking for those brighter shades of blue. Look at the amount of blue just getting pumped up, not only into Florida, but all the

to squeeze out once it bumps into these roadblocks. And this takes us again through the weekend. You'll watch, once we look to the fourth, we've got a broad area of low pressure that we'll be watching, trying to form in the Gulf. It does not mean it's going to be a tropical system. It does mean that we're going to have a whole lot in the way of heavy rainfall. The atmosphere is just not conducive for development there, but it's important to know more rainfall, and that will extend over to the rest of the Gulf Coast states for the about the third and fourth of next month. Now, the flash flood threat through early tomorrow extends all the way up into the plains. We've got a lot of moisture that's being fed up all the way up into the northern plains. So it's a level one flash flood threat. And I'll highlight here again as we go through today. Then tomorrow's flash flood threat is almost in the same locations. You'll notice how now you're looking at many of the same spots from Friday through Saturday. Then we look ahead to the weekend, and most of the moisture stays confined down across portions of Georgia, South Carolina, even into portions of western North Carolina and east Tennessee. Sunday to Monday, we'll see Georgia, right along the Big Bend of Florida. And believe it or not, that's actually where we have the driest conditions for the state of Florida. Most of the rain will be falling down across the Atlantic side and central Florida. However, we'll still add a couple of inches to the Gulf Coast side. Now, timing-wise, there are a couple of windows where you get a couple of breaks. So just remember, enjoy the nice sunshine. But when the rain picks up and the lightning starts to pick up, take it inside, take care of the kiddos, and be ready for just a June start, really, with a lot of heat and humidity with storms. And while the southeast deals with the rain, the northern tier is heating up. Good morning, Grand Forks, North Dakota, 65 degrees today. The springboard of what is to come, your forecasted high, about 92. And tomorrow we start to see the numbers drop a little bit more and into the weekend more so, but it is a very hot day. Bismarck, North Dakota, another spot. The average first 90 degree reading happens on June 7th. So you're pretty close to it, but you're a week early in some cases. The high so far today has been about 70 degrees. We jump all the way up to 92. Tomorrow we're still 9 degrees above average at 81. Now Saturday feels a lot more comfortable and Sunday still warm. We do have in the state of Montana a heat advisory. And this is going to be for most of the eastern half of Montana. It's for the heat and the humidity, all of the moisture getting pumped in from the Gulf, making it all the way up into portions of the northern plains. So you have a 90 degree reading, but you throw in humidity and it's going to feel more like mid 90s. And you can see the moisture being fed up. If you look at Omaha on the map, there are a lot of milky white. This is underneath this Omega block. And one side of it dealing with stormy conditions, snow in the higher elevations for the West Coast. And then on the northeast, we've got an unsettled pattern there. There's a look at the Omega block specifically. Right smack in the middle, the temperatures continue to rise. We'll see some hot days ahead for a couple of days. And remember, we jumped right into this. So it's a stretch. If you haven't already, check the air conditioner, the filters, change them. Temperatures, the springboard, we're waking up to 70s. How about Glasgow? 72 degrees this early in the morning, which is why when we look at a 95, that's the forecasted high. That's not what it's going to feel like. You throw in the humidity, it's going to feel a lot warmer than that. Take a look at International Falls, Minneapolis, very warm temperatures. You get closer to the Great Lakes tomorrow. Folks in Chicago, 82. If you're headed to the shores, be aware that the water is cold, 50s. It's dangerous to go from that kind of air temperature into the cooler waters. Does a shock to the system. You got to be careful. Now, Saturday, the wind coming off of from the north, coming off of Lake Michigan and also off of Superior to the north there near Marquette. We drop back into the 70s. Nice cool breeze moves through there. But other spots inland are still dealing with some 80s. And when we look at the outlook beyond that, guess what? Looks like it could be a pretty warm start to the month across the northern tier. To the northeast we go right now, rather. This region, you know, rain on the weekends. It's a story you've been feeling from time to time. Albany, New York at 62 degrees right now. You've had 9 weekends with measurable rain, 9 weekends out of the last 13. You look at Manchester, you look at Burlington, Syracuse, and Boston, 10 weekends that you've had measurable rain this season since April and into March. And when you think about it, the weekend comes around, you're like, all right, we got some time off. Oh, man, it's gloomy. We got rain. We are going to have breaks, so we'll give you the timing. But this is also part of the Omega block. We just broke down all of the heat that we're watching over the northern tier all the way up into Canada. On the backside of this big dip in the jet gives us the open door for some of these storms to come through. Just swipe coming in.
So rounds of rain with the rounds of energy that come in. And we will have, again, some breaks. Now, there's some cold air with

0: this. By the way, so Mount Washington could see some snow, 6,000 feet in elevation. Everybody else dealing with rain. Friday afternoon, evening hours, we got some snow. Look at early Saturday morning, maybe some snow in the higher elevations. The rest of us are dealing with the rain. We go through Saturday. You got a bit of a break. Look at Sunday morning, 7 a.m. Most of us are dry. We got some clouds. That's it. But by the evening, closer to 6 or 7, some of the rain moves into the northern tier, takes us through the overnight hour, and maybe a little soggy for some of us across New England for the morning commute on Monday. It's not a lot. 1 to 2 inches of rainfall is about all we will get, especially where we have got some mountains or some of the storms keep coming through portions of Maine. And then we'll see Boston dealing with another day or another weekend, rather, with measurable rain. You go back to April, you finished the month below average with your rainfall, but you had rain every weekend. So it probably felt like you should have been above average with the rainfall. That was for April. Same story for May. We've been dealing with more in the way of rain. The forecast for Boston, you do have, again, Sunday's probably your good window. Sunday evening, Saturday evening, rather, into Sunday. By Sunday evening, we start to get a little bit of rain, 1 to 2 inches of rain. That's about it. That's really pushing it. We're closer to an inch for Boston and surrounding areas. A place like Portland, Maine, this is where we're likely going to be dealing with 1 to 2 inches of fresh rain there. Saturday afternoon, evening, early Sunday, a couple of breaks in some of the rain, Shaw. So that's pretty good. And then here's what we've got with more in the way of rainfall for New Hampshire and into Maine, dealing with more in the way of the 1 to 2 inch totals. Again, the higher elevations, will start to see more in the way of those higher totals for you. So be prepared for that as well. All right. Storms continue to make it messy for folks. Jacksonville International Airport dealing with some nice conditions. But this weekend, guess what? We've got rain in the forecast. It's going to slow you down. Boo. And it's not just Jacksonville. It's Orlando. It's Miami. It's Fort Lauderdale. Pick your airport in Florida. You'll be dealing with some slowdowns. This also extends across the southeast. So places from Atlanta, busiest airport in the world, could see some slowdowns at times, delays as well. Taking a look at the big board, we've got 584 delays out there. We've seen some of those delays coming in out of Chicago. 1,300 commercial flights up in the air. Cancellations out of D.C., 7, so not too bad on a Thursday, a Friday eve going into the weekend. The northeast airports look pretty good, which is great. As far as weather is concerned, all green on the dials. We want to see green. Once we see the red, you know that means we have more in the way of delays and cancellations. Highs today, after we start the morning with clear conditions, we're up into the 70s, a little bit brighter across the northeast, not quite as humid as it was yesterday. Beautiful if you're going to be driving. You can roll the window down and enjoy it. Same for the mid-Atlantic. A few scattered showers across the southeast later today. That includes Florida all the way through Georgia, all the way back into portions of Louisiana. This looks impressive, right? But remember, these are scattered. They should remain sub-severe. A little bit of lightning that will bring you in along the coast if you're on the Gulf today. Florida, you got some scattered showers for the Gulf side this morning. This afternoon, more in the way of widespread showers. Again, should remain sub-severe, but lightning will bring you in. You take a look at Dallas, all the way to Houston, a break. It's been active the past couple of days, even a couple of weeks, for places like Corpus Christi. Finally, a break today. Louisiana's getting in on the action, and this spills into portions of Arkansas. Arkansas is one of those states where we need 15 to 20 inches of rainfall to catch up with our deficits. They keep getting missed with the heavy rainfall. You look over portions of the plains, some of the moisture getting fed up from the Gulf is going to produce some scattered showers right over portions of Kansas. And then we'll also watch some rain over Northern California with snow into the higher elevations. And if you're in the Pacific Northwest, be prepared. We've got more in the way of some of the stormy conditions there. Here's a look at the late season snowfall in the Sierra Nevada, all thanks to the Omega block pattern. That fresh snow is allowing ski areas like Mammoth to stay open through the weekend. Fantastic news there. Fox Weather First, we'll be right back.
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16: Welcome back to Fox Weather, your Hurricane HQ. We are keeping a close eye on the Eastern Pacific as the Climate Prediction Center highlights an area off the southwestern coast of Mexico. You might remember back in 2022 when Hurricane Agatha spun off the coast of southern Mexico during the end of May. So this is a little bit of a reminder that hurricanes this early are not uncommon. They do happen, and you need to be prepared. Thank you for staying with us here on Fox Weather First. I'm Britta Merwin alongside Craig Herrera. And as we look at the most recent outlook that has higher odds of development in the eastern Pacific as we move into June, those warm sea surface temperatures could be one of the main focus. As we take a look at the official forecast from the Hurricane Center, tropical development not highlighted over the next 7 days. But again, it's the long-range outlook that we're looking at. Possible development and development likely off the coast of Mexico between June 3rd and June 9th. Again, for tropical development, we need the warm water. That is there. It has been there. But also, you need the weather pattern. What is going through with storm action to be in conjunction with those warm temperatures. And it does look like everything could be lining up the beginning of June. Here's a look at the setup as we continue forward into the week of June. You can see all this green taking over the eastern Pacific. That's that moisture level starting to increase. Again, with the water temperatures being so warm, we'll have to look out for that potential of a tropical system forming. Now, those water temperatures are significantly above average. They're running about 2 to about 2.5 degrees above average for this time of year. North of the Hawaiian Islands, yes, we're above average, but we're below that threshold. Tropical systems, they need 80 degree temperatures for those water temperatures to sustain growth. So again, we're looking at a very thin zone here off the coast of Mexico where we could see some explosive development over the next several weeks. There's a look at the list of names for the 2026 Eastern Pacific season. The first name up will be Amanda, and then we will look at Boris. on average, that A-name storm pops up around June 10th. So again, maybe an early kickoff to our East PAC season. But I think all of us can agree with El Nino here, temperatures above average in the Eastern Pacific.
0: Yeah.
16: Craig, I think we're going to see a lot of action really over the entire Pacific Ocean.
0: Yeah, you got to be ready for that, especially when you think about Otis, Hillary, mm-hmm. so much in recent years as well. And then Tropical Depression 6W, it's another one we want to talk about. Now we go a little beyond the Eastern Pacific.
16: Into the Western Pacific.
0: The Western Pacific. And why do we break it up, by the way? It's because the basin is massive, so we have different agencies.
16: It's the biggest ocean on the globe.
0: It's the biggest. You're right. Exactly. So here it is. 6W, there are the Philippines, there's Guam, there's Taiwan right up here. This has also been named Zhongmi, by the way. The water temperatures here, Britta, are very, very warm. Right now, it is moving to the north at about 6 miles per hour, so we'll just skirt the Philippines. But what you look up to the north and you don't see on the map right now is Japan. And Japan is one area to watch closely. Here's a look at the water temperatures due to El Nino. The storm is right about here and some average water temperatures. Once it goes a little farther north, which the forecast wants to do, it taps into the warmer waters. Britta was just talking about warmer waters, the fuel that these systems need. Remember, typhoon is the same as a hurricane, right? It's just the name of it here. Take a look at Okinawa. We can see some of the winds get up to 110 as it makes an approach, and by the time it gets closer to the islands, perhaps 70 mile per hour, it'd be more like tropical storm force at that point.
16: Yes, so something to look out for. Again, the timing early next week, and we could be dealing with either Category 1, a strong tropical storm impacting
0: Japan. Outer bands, too.
16: Yes, exactly. Here's a look at the tropical threat graphics. So again, it does look like we could have some intense weather moving over Japan early next week. So think about all of our interests that we have there. Yeah. And of course, a lot of loved ones that are stationed there with the military.
0: Yeah, Okinawa, you got here. Japan, you've got here. There are the Philippines and Guam. Here's what we've got. Notice as it goes up, you see some of the outer bands just skirting the Philippines. The northern side of this, you'll watch some of those bands by the time we get to next week. By the way, on average, they get 26 named storms in the Western Pacific. A little more than we get hurricanes. Two more. They get 16 typhoons on average. And they're major typhoons, which is Category 3 or grade for us. Hurricanes, we average 7. They get 9.
16: Yes. And for the Pacific, a major typhoon is equivalent to Category 4, Category 5. So again, the intensity level, slightly different than what we're used to in the Atlantic Basin.
0: Yeah. And this, when you talk about El Nino, you mentioned it, portions of the Eastern Pacific also has an influence here because we have those warmer waters to feed off. And when you've got more runway, to so to speak, for these typhoons to work with, then you have more strengthening in some cases with some of these storms if the upper atmosphere is conducive to it.
16: And of course, the countdown to the Atlantic season continues on. And next week, Fox Weather will be airing special programming for Hurricane HQ week. Our special coverage kicks off as the Atlantic season does begin on Monday, June 1st. Be sure to tune in for all things tropics.
0: We have multiple fires that continue to burn across Florida with more than 8,000 acres scorched. The majority of the acres come from the Wawa 2 fire. The now tropical moisture could bring in some much needed rain to the bone dry sunshine state. So Florida Commissioner for Agriculture, Wilton Simpson, spoke with Weather Command yesterday to discuss the benefits of all of this rain.
12: You know, we've had a major blessing in the last 10 days in the state of Florida. We've had quite a bit of rain in some areas, 6 to 8 inches of rain, which is really amazing this time of year. We are projected, as you've seen, to continue to get some additional rain in the coming week or so. So it is making a big difference. But everyone should remember, Florida's been in a drought for 18 months. We probably need 15 to 20 inches of rain to get back to normal. And so we have a long ways to go in the Florida, but the rain is certainly helping, and it certainly has reduced a lot of the wildfire here in the state of Florida. Right now, we have about 60 active wildfires in the state of Florida. That's down about half. We had over 100 just a few weeks ago. So we're making big strides. The challenges that we're having are still the backyard fires that get away. We're in peak wildfire season right now for the next 6 to 8 weeks. Lightning storms will start happening, so we'll have lightning that'll start fires around the state. And so those are probably the biggest challenges we have. We obviously, the men and women of the Florida Forest Service under the leadership of Rick Nolan is doing an amazing job with our fires. All of our partners, our local partners, county partners, city partners, the National Guard and DEM here in the state of Florida is doing a great job in assisting. And so we've got great partnerships, and really this much needed rain is really doing a lot of good for us. We've had about 140,000 acres burned here in the state of Florida, over 2,200 fires this year. That is on the extreme side. In a typical year, we would have had 2,400 or 500 fires for the entire year and about this many acres burned, and we're not even through May yet. So, you know, we've got big challenges. The way we've prepared for this, though, just in the last 3.5 years since I've been commissioner, we've bought over 80 bulldozers. We've bought a fleet of drones. We're leading the nation in using drones for wildfire and prescribed fire. And we've bought 9 helicopters, which gives us a fleet of 10 to fight from the air. The federal partners are certainly helping us with air tanker droppers, also with helicopters, our National Guard, and local jurisdictions now. So we're fighting fires using the best technology available.
16: So it's really great to see this change in the forecast, right? All the moisture that we're talking about over the next week or so for Florida will make a critical difference in these areas where we have been dealing with the wildfire threat.
0: Yeah, I mean, we've lost homes already. Florida, Georgia, it's been a tough season. And when you think about the lack of moisture, you don't think of Florida, but that's been the case. And it's a different firefighting effort, which he also talks about. It's not like you're fighting a building fire. It's a completely different way to attack the fire. So they've learned a lot and grown a lot.
16: Absolutely. Yeah. Well, as we get to the forecast here for folks that live to the west, we know it's those dark overnight hours getting into the early morning start for you guys. Look at this video. It is snow. Yes.
0: Whoa.
16: I know. You know what? For such a winter for California and many states out west where we just really didn't see a lot, spring is showing up big time, and that's a huge saver. Hopefully we can get as much as we can get. So we've been talking about the heat in the northern plains, the cooler and rainy conditions out to the east. It's all related to this omega block. So now this is the final stop of the omega block out to the west. This big dip in the jet stream is bringing in considerably cooler temperatures, and that's allowing for, yes, the snow. You can see that big old spin, that cinnamon roll right over California. And this is going to create the setup here where we can stack up a good amount of snow in a short amount of time. And we were talking about a wild 24-hour stretch here where we will get over a foot of snow at the highest elevations.
0: And we need it so badly because, I mean, the last reading they had in April was the second lowest on record going back to 2015. And that was basically nothing on the ground. This will help out a little bit. In fact, Mammoth is staying open for the weekend. They've got some snow in the forecast. This type of setup could give you a couple of isolated thunderstorms in the foothills as well because there's just enough cold air. Just enough that we need and just enough moisture. If we had a little more moisture, we'd be talking a couple feet. But, hey, we'll take a foot.
16: Exactly. And, again, I wouldn't be shocked if we had an isolated severe report on the valley floor.
0: Yes.
16: That can certainly happen in this type of a setup. But focusing on the snow aspect, you get up over the passes, you'll have some tricky travel. The big impact here for snowpack is not where folks live. We're talking about up in the highest elevations. But it impacts where folks live because that is our savings account for moisture out to the west. We're going to be able to lock into that frozen moisture and allow it to melt as we work our way through the next month or so, adding more, you know, steam to the pot here. We need as much moisture as we can get out to the west.
0: Thank you.
16: So here's the snow forecast, about 8 to 12. But again, above 11,000 feet, we'll probably see multiple peaks pick up over a foot of snow. Mammoth Lakes, which is, of course, a great ski spot. Awesome to hear that they're going to be able to economically take advantage of this stretch as well.
0: Yeah.
16: They'll have that fresh snow coming in Thursday night. And then Friday could be a really nice ski day for you guys. Just be careful with travel.
0: Yeah, no kidding. Have a good time up there. And their latest snow on record, by the way, is June 16th, 1995. Well, check this out. It's a phenomenon known as Manhattan Henge, and it is returning to New York City tonight and tomorrow. It's actually when the sunset aligns from the East to West Street grids of Manhattan, and it typically happens about twice a year during the summertime. You can see video there from 2023. Tonight, we've got a partial alignment, and then Friday, a full alignment. I actually have never seen this, but I've seen lots of videos of it. I would love to see it sometime, Britta. It's so exciting.
16: People, because both you and I run away by the time we get to sunset.
0: Exactly.
16: Believe it or not, we're vampires.
0: We really are.
16: By the time the sun goes down, we got to go into hiding here.
0: It's true.
16: But it's a really cool feature, especially for tourists, right?
0: Yeah.
16: I mean, many people don't really get to experience Manhattan that often, and you have this alignment, which just kind of catches your eye.
0: The buildings act, if you think of Stonehenge, right? The big stone, so it's Manhattan Henge because you got buildings all over the place. The sun goes down, and this is this beautiful scene. It'll happen again later on in June or July, I think it is, this next one. As long as the sky is clear, you got a great of you, and photographs are going to be popping up all over the place. People are going to be lining the streets. So if you're visiting, remember, just get in there and get the shot.
16: Exactly.
0: Just know you're going to have to reach up above the people. Forecast, we do have some clouds in the forecast for tonight, so maybe it could dampen a little bit of the sight, but it's still worth trying to catch a glimpse of it. It looks incredible.
16: And if you see it, grab a photo, because Craig and I have never seen it with our actual two eyes.
0: We'll be asleep, sadly, but we would love to see it, because a lot of you are going to be checking this out. Enjoy it if you get to get out there.
16: Absolutely. We want to thank you for staying with us here on Fox Weather First. We certainly enjoy kicking off your Thursday.
0: Yeah, so much to cover today. Severe storms, heat, also Florida getting doused. So download the Fox Weather app and turn on the notifications. We're with you for all seasons for all America, and more Fox Weather is on the way.
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16: Good morning, and thanks for staying with us here on Fox Weather First. It is a Thursday. One more wake up, as we like to say here on Fox Weather First. feels good. Vertimer one. It feels good.
0: So, yeah, that's right. Friday Eve. Thanks for joining us. I'm Craig Herrera. We appreciate you. Going through the weekend, you're making your plans. Well, if you are in Florida, across the Southeast, you're going to plan on some rain. The Northeast as well. Lots to break down, but let's begin in the state of Florida, where we've got a number of areas that are watching.
16: Look at those skies in Miami.
0: Wow. Ooh, that is dark. What's the temp? 81 degrees there?
16: Yeah, that's pretty
0: steamy. Lots of 70s. Yeah. You know, Miami is one of those areas that's actually under a flash flood warning area.
16: A flood watch outlook.
0: For the day, 81 degrees. Ooh, that's dark out there. And you got a lot of concrete jungle out here, a lot of suburban area, a lot of sprawling area that could be dealing with flooding today.
16: Absolutely. Technically, they're not under a flood watch, to correct myself.
0: Yeah.
16: It's an outlook for a flood potential.
0: You know, I'm just going to get to it right now. It's a flash flood threat that we're looking at because of this. But to your point, I was kind of caught up on it myself as well. So I just want to get to it to clear it all up.
16: Part of the problem is to have a flood threat, even a level one, in Southeast Florida. You have really poor drainage because it is so heavily populated. A lot of concrete here. So just be on the lookout. When the skies open up, the streets are going to fill up. That kind of a deal.
0: Look at the amount of moisture available. I'm going to this high end of the scale, if you will, if you're unfamiliar with this
16: map. Yeah, if you think it's moisture juiced now, just wait, because we actually see higher moisture levels as we go into the weekend and early next week.
0: Yeah, a ton of it. And what it does is it just banks up against a couple of fronts that are coming on in, and that's going to slow us down as well. Got a couple of areas that have been dealing with some rain. Most of these storms.
16: Look at that thunderstorm.
0: Fort Myers.
16: It's just so impressive. We haven't had that much daylight. When you think about it, it's 7 a.m.
0: Yeah.
16: So the sun's only been up for a little bit, but it makes a huge difference. It just takes about a little, you know, hour or so of sunlight for these thunderstorms to get a little more instability to them.
0: Yeah, a couple just off the coast of West Palm Beach as well. And then here's what we got. You talked about the moisture. And remember, let's keep an eye on this high fetch of the blue and all of those shades of blue that keep getting pumped right up into the southeast. High pressure is going to do that. You know, you remember in the northern hemisphere, clockwise rotation taps into the moisture off of the Caribbean and the Gulf of Mexico. And look what's up here. Got a couple of fronts that just keep saying, hey, right there, right there.
16: We're just going to let the rain stop right over the southeast. But this is deep tropical moisture from the Caribbean that's moving up into the Gulf and moving into the Gulf states. And with those fronts just continuing to move on through, it'll pin it across the Gulf states.
0: Yeah.
16: Broad circulation is showing up on our computer models as we get into the middle part of next week. That doesn't necessarily mean we're going to have a tropical system. Again, you can have mid-level circulations. The big deal here is really the moisture levels. And so the flood threat today, this is not going to be an old story. It's going to be something that continues to pop up as we work our way through next week.
0: Yeah, take a look at today through tomorrow. Then you look at Friday into Saturday. Pretty much the same.
16: Yeah.
0: It just shrinks down a little bit more once we go into the weekend. But I'll tell you what, if you're in some of these southeastern states, Mississippi, Alabama, Georgia, South Carolina, portions of East Tennessee, Western North Carolina, you need to watch closely and be ready because it could take just a little bit of rain in some of these areas. The ground is saturated. Some areas need the moisture, but it's a lot. And by the time we get into next Thursday, 8 to 12 inches of rain possible.
16: Now, as we take a look at conditions away from the southeast, we have the flip side of the coin. We got some heat. I will say it is a spectacular start to the day.
0: Chicago.
16: It might be hot this afternoon, but that's pretty. Chicago showing you Lake Michigan and all of its glory this morning. Minneapolis, you guys hit 88 degrees yesterday. So waking up in the 60s, that's feeling cool and comfortable. As we go into this afternoon, Bismarck is expecting 92 degrees. Wow. That is 20 degrees above average for this time of year. So we're running a little ahead of schedule for our first 90 degree day. Thankfully, tomorrow we back it off. But we're still 10 degrees above average, even after backing off the tape.
0: Yeah, it's not till Saturday that you're like, all right, this is what we expect it to feel like. And it's actually going to be a little more muggy by standards across the northern tier, Montana to North Dakota. Now, Montana has the heat advisory, and it's for the heat index values.
16: This is insane. 101 for a feel-like temperature in Montana in May.
0: Yeah.
16: We're not talking about like an August heat dome.
0: No.
16: Where we're sweating it out. I mean, this is early onset heat, and we haven't had a taste of heat until this exposure for the northern tier. So you can be caught off guard if you're not prepared for it, because your body, I promise you, is not prepared for
0: it. And a lot of you are enjoying the outdoors. A lot of kids are off school, so you're starting your vacations. Avoid some of those cool waters that you want to get into because it is downright cold. All in response to this omega block affecting so much of the country. In the middle, we've got this massive heat dome, pumping in the moisture off of the Gulf. And look at the clouds over the state of Kansas and Nebraska. Where is that going?
16: It's not like we're going to have rain in the North Dakotas and in North Dakota or South Dakota, but it's moisture. And it is crazy to see that transport. All of the cloud cover that we're seeing across the central and northern plains is associated with that increase in moisture coming in off the Gulf.
0: Yeah. And then you talk about some of the heat here. It's not going to change a whole lot. It moves a little bit over to the east just a bit under this block. Temperatures are still well above average right through this week. And then you mentioned, you know, a little bit cooler once we go through the weekend for places off of the Great Lakes. But look at the numbers right now. We're in the 70s to start the morning. 71 in Glasgow to start the morning. It's your springboard, if you will, to what's to come for the rest of the day.
16: You know it's going to be a hot afternoon for sure. I do want to point out a little bit of a change up as we head into the weekend. Focus on Marquette and Chicago. You guys are in the 80s for Friday. Look at Saturday. 70s. So we still have this ability to have these pockets that will be different than the surrounding areas. And it's because of the wind flow off the Great Lakes. In Marquette and Chicago, if you have a lake breeze, the lake water is significantly cooler than the air temperature. We're talking 40s and 50s, depending on where you are in the Great Lakes for water temperatures. So that will significantly cool you down. But away from that, the heat skyrockets pretty quickly.
0: Yeah, take it easy out there because a lot of you are going to seek some relief out there. In the meantime, on the other side of that vapor block to the northeast we go, where the region all too familiar with weekend rain. What a start to the day in Boston. Wow, that is perfect out there. Nice, calm waters, beautiful, clear skies. When we look to the past several weeks, past couple of months, Boston has had 10 out of 13 weekends this spring where we have had measurable rain at some point in the weekend. So this weekend could be number 11 for you. You look at other spots across the Northeast, Syracuse, Manchester, we mentioned Boston, Burlington, 10 weekends with measurable rain out of the past 13. Why? Well, we've got these disturbances that keep coming through on the backside of this Omega block. So we talked about the heat. We broke this part of the forecast down. We're going to break this part of the forecast down a little bit later. Let's focus in on this because Britta, doors open. You get little pieces
16: absolutely
0: of energy come through.
16: Yeah, and that means cooler temperatures.
0: Yeah.
16: Also, yes, we got rain chances here. Mm-hmm. So most of the rain is really going to be for New England.
0: Yeah.
16: So if you live north of Interstate 80, that's the zone that we're talking about. Mm-hmm. And you'll notice on our future radar and clouds, a little bit of mixed precip showing up in parts of
0: right
16: northern
0: here.
16: New England. That's the mountains. Mm-hmm. So, you know, you have something like Mount Washington, 6,000 feet.
0: Yeah.
16: Yeah, you'll get some mixed precipitation, but everyone is dealing with rain. We don't have anybody that lives, with exception of a few highly trained scientists up on Mount Washington. Sunday. That's your window, guys. That's your window to get outside.
0: Yeah, it's not till later on in the day that we start to see the rain come in from the north. And then that will take us through the morning commute on Monday for a good chunk of New England. And then we'll see a couple of scattered showers make it as far as New York and New Jersey, but it's not a lot. In fact, rainfall totals are going to range from 1 to maybe 2 inches of fresh rainfall.
16: And look at that, the rain coming down.
0: You know what? I was rapping too early. Let me keep going.
16: That's okay.
0: Because
16: I'll pick it up from here.
0: I wanted to talk more about this. Hey, listen, so we look back at April for Boston. Your monthly average is below what you would normally get, but it happened on the weekends. So it probably feels like you had a rainy April and a rainy May. It's the timing because you remember it, right?
16: Yeah, you've been home dealing with it.
0: Yeah, no kidding.
16: I will say in moments where you get a break from the rain and the sun comes out, you'll notice a big difference.
0: Yeah.
16: The sun angle is really high this time of year. So when you break out the sun, you'll go from needing a sweatshirt to taking off that sweatshirt very quickly. And there's the example. I mean, Saturday we have cloud cover and rain. It's in the 50s.
0: Yeah.
16: We're pushing 70 degrees on Sunday.
0: That's nice.
16: So,
0: a
16: you know, that break of sunshine will really make a difference because of how high the sun angle is this time of year.
0: Mm-hmm.
16: There's a look at Boston's rain totals. Again, most of that being on Saturday, about a half inch to an inch. And then for Portland, Maine, again, folks, Sunday is your day to get out. So get outside and enjoy it. And the countdown is on. We are only a few days away from the start of the 2026 Atlantic hurricane season. We already have high levels of tropical moisture across the Gulf. And now a couple of computer models are showing maybe some action. We'll give you the full details. I won't worry about it, but we'll dispel the myths and let you know the facts as we always do here at Fox Weather. Stay with us. We'll be right back.

0: Florida, bracing for its first tropical threat of the season.
1: It's been a tough morning in downtown Sarasota. We've been lashed by those outer rain bands.
2: 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That's the message here.
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0: I'm Fox Weather's Ian Oliver, and today we're talking about ridge riders. These are powerful complexes of storms that can strike the same places in the summertime, day after day after day. Why is that? This all gets started with a strong area of high pressure. It's this big bubble or a dome of hot and stable air that parks itself across the south, and it can stay there for days or weeks. So what does that mean for you? It depends on where you're at. If you're stuck under the ridge, it's hot, it's nasty, it's muggy, and it keeps going day after day with little or no rain to provide relief. But if you head out to the outskirts or the periphery of this ridge of high pressure, that's where all the action is. Rounds of strong and severe storms repeatedly strike the same spots. That's what kicks up a flood threat. The rain, the thunderstorms, they ride right up and over that big area of high pressure. Meteorologists call that the ridge, and that's why the storms are called ridge riders. Fox Weather, weathering it together.
1: Welcome back to Fox Weather First. I'm Britta Merwin alongside Craig Herrera. Fox Weather, we are your Hurricane HQ, and with sea surface temperatures continuing to run above average across the Gulf and the southeast coastline. Now is your time to prepare. Now, the odds of tropical development, they remain really, really low. But right now, we have had a couple things pop up in the models of a broad circulation, non-tropical, but it kind of puts into focus where we are going. So make sure that you are always ready. It's important to note that the first named storm in the Atlantic doesn't typically happen until June 20th. And while the first hurricane usually doesn't happen until August 11th, as I mentioned, it's all about preparation. So here's where we sit right now in the Gulf. So water temperatures are above average. Of course, that's the fuel for these storm systems, so important to note. And it's interesting because, Craig, this was a one-hit wonder. I mean, we get so many computer model runs from multiple computer models. But the GFS had to put out something yesterday morning, and social media went crazy. So here at Fox Weather, we are your trusted source to dispel all the hoopla. Reliability very low on this. And again, you're talking about a screen grab of one computer model run and then it disappeared completely.
5: Yeah.
1: Very GFS-like, by the way. Happens all the time. We call it model canes.
5: Yeah, the GFS notorious for this. When you look at the rest of the models on here, you're like, which one stands out? GFS for making these types of, not errors, but just being aggressive and maybe...
1: Yes, it has a track
5: especially
1: record.
5: Especially early. Yeah.
1: Yeah, for it having really a little bit of error when it comes to some of these things.
5: And it's important to note that. I'll say this because it's early in the season. And for people on social media to grab onto this and push this out this early in the season, it's like crying wolf. And you really shouldn't be doing this.
1: So
5: it's
1: let's go ahead and squash the drama.
5: Yeah, squash the drama.
1: I loved it because we have Brian Norcross, which, by the way, we call him the king around here. He, of course, is in town. We're prepping for hurricane season. And he said it best in our meeting yesterday here at Fox Weather. He said, hurricanes are scary enough. There's no reason to hype.
5: Right.
1: So... you're not going to find it here.
5: And there was no reason for this to be hyped. I mean, it's not conducive.
1: No, it's not. So what is going on? Yes, broad area of rotation showing up on some of the computer models, but the upper level wind patterns are crazy.
5: Yeah.
1: I mean, we have a series of fronts moving across the southeast. We have a lot of upper level wind coming across Mexico. Upper level winds are not favorable across the Caribbean as well. So it is not conducive for anything tropical to come together. But what it is conducive for is moisture. Mm-hmm. So unfortunately, all this heavy rain that we've had in the forecast for the southeast, you guessed it, as we go into next week, it's here to stay.
5: Yeah. And we typically keep a close eye on the main development region for hurricane development into the heart of the season, August and September. However, with the developing and the eventual strengthening of El Nino at this point, it may be elsewhere, other parts of the basin. So some of us closer to home are watching closely along the Gulf Coast states where tropical threats may find pockets of favorable atmosphere to work up. NOAA meteorologist with the University of Miami, Dr. Jason Dunyon, joined Fox Weather Now yesterday to discuss this upcoming season.
7: We've had some really busy seasons, especially with the NOAA Hurricane Hunters. So, like you said, the signs are pointing, especially with El Nino trending to be pretty strong this year, that could keep the Atlantic pretty quiet. So, compared to the last 5 years or so, this could be a very different year. We'll see how it plays out. But like you said, the signs are all pointing that way right now. What we tend to see is with these El Niños, the circulation pattern, we call it the Walker circulation, it tends to make for sinking air in the Western Atlantic. And if you want to grow up to be a hurricane, you don't want to see sinking air. And it also really cranks up these strong winds. You were talking about those strong, that strong vertical wind shear over the Gulf. Well, the El Nino helps to really enhance that as well throughout the season. So those ingredients come together to make it harder for systems to really get their act together, especially in the Western Atlantic. When we look at some of the really big El Niños over the year, 97, that hurricane season, big El Nino. 2015, same thing. And you look at those seasons and it tends to be very quiet in the Gulf, in the Western Atlantic. It just becomes quite hostile. The real window is for those Cape Verde systems that are coming off of Africa. They can try to get their acts together into the central Atlantic. So there's that window tends to shift to the east. Certainly some storms will try to form this year, but overall, especially in the west, we're just going to expect it's going to be more hostile. You know, when you think about 2015, no landfalls and really nothing in the Gulf, so it was very quiet. So that lack of rainfall, it's a double-edged sword, right? These systems bring needed rainfall a lot of times, these tropical systems, but they also can bring winds and flooding and storm surge. But that moisture is needed, and we're looking into this year, and we're looking, and you pointed it out nicely, that surge of moisture, kind of that conveyor belt of the high pressure will line up very nicely to start bringing moisture from the Caribbean up over South Florida. Whether that even forms into a system, And again, like you said, doesn't really matter. As long as there's that tropical surge, that could help replenish some of that deficit rainfall that we've seen, especially over the springtime in places like Florida.
5: Yeah, so when we talk about some of these, a lot of times you often hear maybe a bit of a suppressed year in the Atlantic Basin with El Nino coming around. But you have to think about those hot pockets, the right, especially for the Gulf of America, southeast coast, closer to home. We get these storms that can easily pop up. So we want to make sure that you are ready for this. Now, next week, Fox Weather is going to be airing special programming for Fox Weather Hurricane HQ Week. Our special coverage kicks off the Atlantic hurricane season, which begins on Monday, June 1st. So make sure that you tune in for all things tropics. We've got you covered. All right, the Omega block pattern that we've been talking about dominating the weather this week is bringing a rare storm threat to the Pacific Northwest. Now, it's been more than 3 years since the last severe storm watches were in places like Spokane, Washington. This is video from their city just yesterday. The PMW getting ready for this. Funny how we talk about everything is connected, right? This Omega block that we've been talking about. You see this big, massive dip here over on this side. You got a lot of the heat building over the plains. You got another dreary, cloudy weekend for the Northeast. Well, what's going on out west? Look at that big old bowling ball right there. You got an area of low pressure that's going to bring some severe storms, especially this afternoon and evening, to the eastern half of the Pacific Northwest. So that's the eastern half of the Cascades. Eastern Washington, Eastern Oregon. Two areas to watch. We'll highlight this one in just a moment. Let's focus in on this storm threat for the Pacific Northwest today. It's a level 2 out of 5 threat. How often do you see this in this part of the country? You have to have the perfect setup. And going with this Omega block, it's doing just that. We could see tornadoes, damaging winds, and large hail. Large hail to get in the Pacific Northwest is tough. Damaging winds are tough, but the damaging winds likely could be caused from downbursts. A lot of cool air aloft and a lot of that storm energy is just surging down to the surface because we've got heating at the surface. Temperatures ahead of the storms are going to be into the 80s and 90s. The last time we had a severe thunderstorm watch for many of these locations has been many, many, many, many days. In some cases, 648. So these are the areas we watch today. We don't have a thunderstorm watch just yet, but if in case that pops up later, be ready for that. The energy coming in around that area of low pressure that's also bringing snow to the Sierra will pick up some of the daytime heating, rises, cools, and we've got some storms. Watch this line over portions of eastern Oregon, 2 o'clock. This is going to be daytime heating. Once the sun goes down, we lose the energy. You'll watch this line to produce some gusty winds, plus isolated storms that pop up could also produce some strong downbursts. Again, a lot of heat ahead of this. Some of this will spill on the western side of the Cascades, but most of it is for the eastern side. All of this energy banking up to the mountain range will also squeeze out some moisture, producing the chance for flooding. So we go from this region where we have a level 2 out of 5 severe storm threat to another area of the country that has a level 1 threat. This is the Front Range of Colorado. Large hail, winds all possible. A unique phenomenon going on here, which is right along the Palmer Divide. It's called the Colorado Convergence Zone. I want to draw your attention to what's going on in this area here. This is the Palmer Divide right around Castle Rock, Colorado Springs. Notice the winds coming off of the mountains here. Those are the Great Rockies. We've got a southwesterly flow right at the surface. All of this wind banking up against the mountains goes up, it cools, and guess what happens as we got some convergence going on here. Thunderstorms pop up and we'll see some of these storms produced some pretty gusty winds and some hail right along the Front Range of Colorado, and that goes into the plains as well. So be prepared for this. Along for Denver, we've got some sunshine, temperatures in the 70s and a few scattered showers. Well, nearly 2 years since Hurricane Helene devastated parts of the southeast with deadly flooding and destructive landslides, members of the United States Geological Survey played a critical role in the days after Helene to identify areas where survivors could be found. Now, this week, residents in some of these areas hit hard by Helene woke up to flash flood warnings, and heavy rain does remain a threat through the weekend.
1: Associate Program Coordinator for Landslide Hazards with the U.S. Geological Survey team, Jenny Riker, joins us this morning. Jenny, thank you so much for waking up with us here on Fox Weather.
12: Thanks for having me.
1: Now, most people, when you bring up Helene, they think about the dramatic images of the flooding, which did contribute to a lot of forest loss. But in addition to that, gosh, they had 100-mile-per-hour winds across the mountaintops. And I just remember the first aerial shots that we got was just lush forest completely toppled over. So now that we're about 2 years post-event, what is the status of the forest?
12: Yeah, I think the forest in the region is recovering. This is a part of the U.S. where vegetation recovers quite quickly. But definitely, I've been out to the area recently. You can still see a lot of landslide scars on that landscape.
5: Yeah, and you think about that. It's going to take some time, right? When you think about the status update, it's good to hear that it's recovering quickly. But how much time do we need? How much more time? How much of this is still wiped out, do you think?
12: Yeah, I'm not a biologist, but I think it can take many years for these forests to recover. I think probably even tens of years or longer for things like soil to recover. Yeah. So I think it could be a long time until the system is back to normal.
1: So, of course, we have to embrace a new reality, right? So folks that live in these areas, I mean, gosh, on Tuesday, the flash flood warning was just south of Asheville. Yeah. How do folks sort of grasp around this new reality and move forward knowing that landslide potential?
12: Yeah, I think, that's a great question. I think that people, thinking back to Hurricane Helene, people might expect ongoing landslide hazards from that storm in areas that have previously experienced landslides. If you see slopes that are deformed or cracking but haven't yet failed, those are areas that might be higher risk. Where tree roots are damaged, for example, due to fallen trees from Hurricane Helene, or anywhere where slopes have been oversteepened by natural or human activity, those are areas people might watch out for. The other thing I'll flag is the best source of local information on ongoing or future landslide risk is really your own state geological survey. North Carolina, Virginia, Kentucky, many others all have capable landslide experts. As a quick rule of thumb, in Western North Carolina, the state survey advises landslides are more likely anytime there's more than about 5 inches of rain in 24 hours. So those are some signs people might look out for to keep themselves safe.
5: So important to note as we look to the weekend ahead and more rain. Lessons learned. How do we move forward for other parts of the country? Because you mentioned other states here.
12: Yeah, I mean, I think guidance is generally the same. Landslides can be triggered by many, many different events. Rainfall is probably the most common trigger in the United States. So atmospheric rivers on the West Coast or in Alaska, those are also times when you might want to be on the lookout for landslides. The amount of rain that's really going to elevate landslide risk, that varies a lot regionally across the country. So again, looking to your state geological survey, if you have one, for information. And if you don't have a state survey, looking to the USGS, you can find information about landslides on our website and also information about how to reach our landslide team.
1: Yeah, and right now we have on your screen the top states that do deal with landslides. Jenny, thank you so much. We appreciate your time and your insight. That is Jenny Riker, the U.S. Geological Survey team. Thank you. Have a great day.
12: Thank you.
1: Relentless rain. That's what's in the forecast. We're talking about Florida, the southeast. Gosh, you think about landslide risk.
5: Yeah.
1: The moisture just continues to stream up from the south. So we'll dive into that part of the conversation as we return on Fox Weather First.
13: 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Nick Koser here. 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Joining me is lifestyle expert Courtney Kaysen. And Courtney, there is nothing better on a hot day in the spring or summer than one of these products you're about to show.
14: Oh, I know. And when you get hot, like you just mentally, you shut down.
13: Well, and you get cranky.
14: Correct. Yeah. And so what you're getting today is a set of two AirBro neck fans. I first discovered these last year at my son's fifth birthday party when the AC went out in an indoor jungle gym. Ugh. My friend Kendra pulled this out of the bag and we were like, where did you get this? And she was like, step aside, ladies. So she like pulled it out so we could all get this. But basically, you're going to put this on just like you would throw over your favorite hoodie. You're going to press the power button. There's multiple options that you have. And on a single charge, you're getting up to 4 hours. So we can sit on the sidelines. Mm-hmm. We can watch sporting events. Mm-hmm. We can go to concerts. We can walk around the neighborhood. Finally, with a nice, cool breeze. It weighs less than some of my necklaces. You're getting a set of two for $24.99 at a 50% savings. I even think if you're traveling with people, bring these. They make excellent hostess gifts.
13: No doubt. And listen, if you're going to a place like Disneyland, bringing one of these rather than buying them on site will save you
14: probably hundreds of dollars.
13: You said it.
14: We
13: no
14: don't
13: doubt.
14: Know.
13: Yeah, exactly. So to buy one of these now.
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3: Hey there, happy Thursday to you, the 28th day of May. Hope you're having a great start to your day. Welcome back to Fox with the First. I'm Craig Herrera along with Britta Merwin, and we're tracking rounds and rounds of rain for the southeast, Florida in particular, especially as we go through the weekend. So get ready, get the rain gear going, and we've also got to talk about some heat across the plains. In the meantime, taking a look at Florida with some video, we could see scenes just like this. We have millions across the state getting ready for an unsettled pattern. Lots of tropical moisture moving in from the Gulf. In fact, some of it even being picked up from the Caribbean, then into the Gulf, and then right to places like Florida and all across the southeast, really Georgia, South Carolina. Some of the moisture, by the way, is getting pulled all the way up this morning into the plains. But let's focus in on what's going on across the southeast. Through the weekend, we've got rounds of rain, could lead to some localized flooding. Today, the flash flood threat risk is at a level 1 out of 4 for southeastern corner of Florida. This does include a lot of cities, a lot of freeways, a lot of highways, and a lot in the way of, at times, some heavy rainfall that could lead to some ponding on the roads. I want to draw your attention to, number one, the legend up on the top, right? So anytime we get into these nice shades of blue, you're talking high amounts of moisture in the atmosphere. Well, look at all of that blue getting pulled all the way up across the southeast. That's the story. Now, does it keep traveling to the north? In some cases, sure. But once we go through the weekend, we start to get these fronts that come through, and those will also produce more in the way of rainfall because it can't go beyond those fronts. It just gets wrung out. Look at that cluster there headed to portions of Louisiana. So get ready, Louisiana. You've got some heavy rainfall. You could see more of it later today. Across Florida, we've had a couple of scattered showers picking up near Fort Myers this morning. Daytime heating helping to contribute to that. The moisture wrapping around this area of high pressure, again, coming off the Caribbean, right into places along the Gulf and then into the southeast. These fronts that keep coming off the southeastern seaboard are basically the lifting mechanism, the roadblock, and the moisture basically stops here and gets pulled up, and we've got some stormy conditions. Look at Florida. We'll even watch for some of this through the week, and then on June 3rd, we'll watch this big area of low pressure that develops. Probably nothing tropical, but it does mean more in the way of heavy rainfall for the southeastern states. Meanwhile, as the southeast deals with the rain, well, the northern tier is heating up. Good morning, Grand Forks, North Dakota. You are already in the mid-60s. What a beautiful start to the day. But the high, getting up into the 90s. You look at a place like Bismarck, North Dakota, your average for this time of year is 72. You're going to be 20 degrees above that today, almost 10 degrees above that tomorrow, and it's not till the weekend that you get back to normal. We're about a week and a half earlier than we typically see the first 90-degree reading. You jump into the state of Montana, and we've got some heat here, a lot of moisture getting pumped in, and we have heat index values that could feel more like 101 degrees in Montana. Many of you are enjoying the outdoors. The kids are off school. You're doing some hiking. Get it done early in the morning. It's just hot and humid. And by Montana, North Dakota standards, humidity, man, that's a lot. Now, notice the state of Kansas and right into portions of Nebraska. You've got a lot of moisture getting fed up all the way from the south. That's contributing to the heat index values. The humidity is way up. So not only do you have heat in place, it feels sticky. And if you're from Florida and you're here, you're like, well, this isn't bad. But if you live here, you're like, no, this is bad. We got Minneapolis dealing with the heat as well. Look at the highs there. 86 for a high today in Minneapolis. We go up tomorrow closer to 90 degrees. International falls at 90 degrees. If you're headed to Mount Rushmore, check it out. I haven't looked yet. They do have night events, which are really cool if you've never been there. And you can see they do these beautiful displays at night. It might be a good time to check it out. Daytime is going to be pretty warm. We go through Saturday. You got a nice breeze coming out of the north, northeast, and that's going to go to Chicago, and that's going to bring the numbers down to 72 degrees. So the sea breeze makes a big difference. Having said that, look at the outlook. When you look through the first of the month, we've got high pressure still in place, and guess what that means? That means warmer conditions for a good chunk of the northern tier, but we'll take that all the way back into portions across the Great Basin. So not only are we dealing with heat right now, this is going to take us into the first week of the June. Be prepared, because if you're going to some of these lakes, rivers, streams, and creeks, you know the drill. It is freezing, that water is. So you want to make sure you take care of yourself.

0: Don't jump into that water. It's just too dangerous, really. All right, and let's head off to the northeast right now, Albany, New York. Man, what a nice start to the day. 63 degrees. Enjoy the sunshine. This is a region, in fact, a good chunk of the northeast and New England, that is all too familiar with one thing on the weekends. Rain. Boston, you've had 10 out of 13 weekends this spring where you've had measurable rain at some point. And you're not alone. Look at Syracuse, Boston, Manchester, Burlington. All of you have had 10 weekends out of the past 13 where you've had some measurable rain. Not the brightest, not the best, but of course, that's spring in the Northeast. All in response to this Omega block that we've been talking about. The heat we just broke down. We're going to talk about all the stormy conditions in the Pacific Northwest and snow in the Sierra on the other side of that Omega block. Well, when you look at the Northeast, we open up the door for some energy to come through. And when it does so, bring some cooler conditions and a few rounds of rain. In fact, so cold, we'll see some snow perhaps over into Mount Washington, just above 6,000 feet. That'll happen early Saturday morning. It's not a washout, though, not the entire weekend. And it's not as cold as it was last weekend. But it is going to be one of those where you're like, all right, what is the timing? At this point, we got rain moving in Friday evening. So if you're leaving late Friday, at this a little bit of rain coming through. You can see some of the snowfall higher elevation Saturday morning. The rest of us are dealing with the rain. We go through Saturday afternoon, got some scattered showers, and it's not a lot, by the way. I know it looks impressive, but it's not a lot. Got 1 to 2 inches of rain in the forecast. Sunday is your big open window. Sunday morning at this point looks pretty good. A couple clouds start to fill in by the mid-morning, and by the afternoon and evening, we get a few more rounds of rain moving in from the north. So mostly for New England, that's where we've got most of the rain. Monday morning, the Monday morning commute, a little rainy at times. We'll get a few scattered showers through New Jersey, all the way over into New York by Monday evening. Again, not a washout, but just so you know, we've got some rain in the forecast. If you've planted anything because you waited to Memorial Day, well, guess what? You got a little help from Mother Nature to help water everything down. Boston, here's a look at April. April, you were below average with rainfall season or month to date, but you had rain on every weekend, so it felt like you had more. Same story as we looked at this past month. Be ready for a little more rain as we go through this next weekend as well. Well, guess what? We've got on the other side of the Omega block some late season snow falling in the Sierra Nevada. What a welcome sight. So we're going to talk more about this fresh snow. It is allowing ski areas like Mammoth to say, hey, we're open this weekend. Come see us. We've got the forecast coming up. Fox Weather First. We'll be right back.
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8: Welcome back to Fox Weather, your Hurricane HQ. We are keeping a close eye on the Eastern Pacific as the Climate Prediction Center highlights an area off the southwestern coast of Mexico. You might remember back in 2022 when Hurricane Agatha spun off the coast of southern Mexico during the end of May. So this is a little bit of a reminder that hurricanes this early are not uncommon. They do happen, and you need to be prepared. Thank you for staying with us here on Fox Weather First. I'm Britta Merwin alongside Craig Herrera. And as we look at the most recent outlook that has higher odds of development in the eastern Pacific as we move into June, those warm sea surface temperatures could be one of the main focus. As we take a look at the official forecast from the Hurricane Center, tropical development not highlighted over the next 7 days. But again, it's the long-range outlook that we're looking at. Possible development and development likely off the coast of Mexico between June 3rd and June 9th. Again, for tropical development, we need the warm water. That is there. It has been there. But also, you need the weather pattern. What is going through with storm action to be in conjunction with those warm temperatures. And it does look like everything could be lining up the beginning of June. Here's a look at the setup as we continue forward into the week of June. You can see all this green taking over the eastern Pacific. That's that moisture level starting to increase. Again, with the water temperatures being so warm, we'll have to look out for that potential of a tropical system forming. Now, those water temperatures are significantly above average. They're running about 2 to about 2.5 degrees above average for this time of year. North of the Hawaiian Islands, yes, we're above average, but we're below that threshold. Tropical systems, they need 80 degree temperatures for those water temperatures to sustain growth. So again, we're looking at a very thin zone here off the coast of Mexico where we could see some explosive development over the next several weeks. There's a look at the list of names for the 2026 Eastern Pacific season. The first name up will be Amanda, and then we will look at Boris. On average, that A-name storm pops up around June 10th. So again, maybe an early kickoff to our East PAC season. But I think all of us can agree with El Nino here, temperatures above average in the eastern Pacific.
0: Yeah.
8: Craig, I think we're going to see a lot of action really over the entire Pacific Ocean.
0: Yeah, you got to be ready for that, especially when you think about Otis, Hillary, so much in recent years as well. And then Tropical Depression 6W, it's another one we want to talk about. Now we go a little beyond the eastern Pacific.
8: Into the western Pacific.
0: The western Pacific. And why do we break it up, by the way? It's because the basin is massive, so we have different agencies.
8: It's the biggest ocean on the globe.
0: It's the biggest. You're right, exactly. So here it is. 6W, there are the Philippines, there's Guam, there's Taiwan right up here. This has also been named Zhongmi, by the way. The water temperatures are here, Britta, are very, very warm. Right now, it is moving to the north at about 6 miles per hour, so we'll just skirt the Philippines. But what you look up to the north and you don't see on the map right now is Japan, and Japan is one area to watch closely. Here's a look at the water temperatures due to El Nino. The storm is right about here and some average water temperatures. Once it goes a little farther north, which the forecast wants to do, it taps into the warmer waters. Britta was just talking about warmer waters, the fuel that these systems need. Remember, typhoon is the same as a hurricane, right? It's just the name of it here. Take a look at Okinawa. We can see some of the winds get up to 110 as it makes an approach, and by the time it gets closer to the islands, perhaps 70 mile per hour, that'd be more like tropical storm force at that point.
8: Yes, so something to look out for. Again, the timing early next week, and we could be dealing with either Category 1, a strong tropical storm impacting
0: Outer
8: Japan.
0: Outer bands, too.
8: Yes, exactly. Here's a look at the tropical threat graphics. So again, it does look like we could have some intense weather moving over Japan early next week. So think about all of our interests that we have there. Yeah. And of course, a lot of loved ones that are stationed there with the military.
0: Yeah, Okinawa, you got here, Japan, you've got here. There are the Philippines and Guam. Here's what we've got. Notice as it goes up, you see some of the outer bands just skirting the Philippines. The northern side of this, you'll watch some of those bands by the time we get to next week. By the way, on average, they get 26 named storms in the Western Pacific, a little more than we get hurricanes, two more. They get 16 typhoons on average, and they're major typhoons, which is Category 3 or grade for us. Hurricanes, we average 7, they get 9.
8: Yes, and for the Pacific, a major typhoon is equivalent to Category 4, Category 5. So again, the intensity level, slightly different than what we're used to in the Atlantic Basin.
0: Yeah. And this, when you talk about El Nino, you mentioned it, portions of the Eastern Pacific also has an influence here because we have those warmer waters to feed off. And when you've got more runway, to so to speak, for these typhoons to work with, then you have more strengthening in some cases with some of these storms if the upper atmosphere is conducive to it.
8: And of course, the countdown to the Atlantic season continues on. And next week, Fox Weather will be airing special programming for Hurricane HQ week. Our special coverage kicks off as the Atlantic season does begin on Monday, June 1st. Be sure to tune in for all things tropics.
0: We have multiple fires that continue to burn across Florida with more than 8,000 acres scorched. The majority of the acres come from the Wawa 2 fire. The now tropical moisture could bring in some much needed rain to the bone dry sunshine state. So Florida Commissioner for Agriculture Wilton Simpson spoke with Weather Command yesterday to discuss the benefits of all of this rain.
9: You know, we've had a major blessing in the last 10 days in the state of Florida. We've had quite a bit of rain in some areas, 6 to 8 inches of rain, which is really amazing this time of year. We are projected, as you've seen, to continue to get some additional rain in the coming week or so. So it is making a big difference. But everyone should remember, Florida's been in a drought for 18 months. We probably need 15 to 20 inches of rain to get back to normal. And so we have a long ways to go in Florida, but the rain is certainly helping, and it certainly has reduced a lot of the wildfire here in the state of Florida. Right now, we have about 60 active wildfires in the state of Florida. That's down about half. We had well over 100 just a few weeks ago. So we're making big strides. The challenges that we're having are still the backyard fires that get away. We're in peak wildfire season right now for the next 6 to 8 weeks. Lightning storms will start happening, so we'll have lightning that'll start fires around the state. And so those are probably the biggest challenges we have. We obviously, the men and women of the Florida Forest Service under the leadership of Rick Nolan is doing an amazing job with our fires. All of our partners, our local partners, county partners, city partners, the National Guard and DEM here in the state of Florida is doing a great job in assisting. And so we've got great partnerships, and really this much needed rain is really doing a lot of good for us. We've had about 140,000 acres burned here in the state of Florida, over 2,200 fires this year. That is on the extreme side. In a typical year, we would have had 2,400 or 500 fires for the entire year and about this many acres burned, and we're not even through May yet. So, you know, we've got big challenges. The way we've prepared for this, though, just in the last 3.5 years since I've been commissioner, we've bought over 80 bulldozers. We've bought a fleet of drones. We're leading the nation in using drones for wildfire and prescribed fire. And we've bought 9 helicopters, which gives us a fleet of 10 to fight from the air. The federal partners are certainly helping us with air tanker droppers, also with helicopters, our National Guard, and local jurisdictions now. So we're fighting fires using the best technology available.
8: So it's really great to see this change in the forecast, right? All the moisture that we're talking about over the next week or so for Florida will make a critical difference in these areas where we have been dealing with the wildfire threat.
0: Yeah, I mean, we've lost homes already. Florida, Georgia, it's been a tough season. And when you think about the lack of moisture, you don't think of Florida, but that's been the case. And it's a different firefighting effort, which he also talks about. It's not like you're fighting a building fire. It's a completely different way to attack the fire. So they've learned a lot and grown a lot.
8: Absolutely. Yeah. Well, as we get to the forecast here for folks that live to the west, we know it's those dark overnight hours getting into the early morning start for you guys. Look at this video. It is snow. Yes,
0: oh.
8: I know. You know what? For such a winter for California and many states out west where we just really didn't see a lot, spring is showing up big time, and that's a huge saver. Hopefully we can get as much as we can get. So we've been talking about the heat in the northern plains, the cooler and rainy conditions out to the east. It's all related to this Omega block. So now this is the final stop of the Omega block out to the west. This big dip in the jet stream is bringing in considerably cooler temperatures, and that's allowing for, yes, the snow. You can see that big old spin, that cinnamon roll right over California. And this is going to create the setup here where we can stack up a good amount of snow in a short amount of time. And we were talking about a wild 24-hour stretch here where we will get over a foot of snow at the highest elevations.
0: And we need it so badly because, I mean, the last reading they had in April was the second lowest on record going back to 2015. And that was basically nothing on the ground. This will help out a little bit. In fact, Mammoth is staying open for the weekend. They've got some snow in the forecast. This type of setup could give you a couple of isolated thunderstorms in the foothills as well because there's just enough cold air. Just enough that we need and just enough moisture. If we had a little more moisture, we'd be talking a couple feet. But, hey, we'll take a foot.
8: Exactly. And, again, I wouldn't be shocked if we had an isolated severe report on the valley floor.
0: Yes.
8: That can certainly happen in this type of a setup. But focusing on the snow aspect, you get up over the passes, you'll have some tricky travel. The big impact here for snowpack is not where folks live. We're talking about up in the highest elevations, but it impacts where folks live because that is our savings account for moisture out to the west. We're going to be able to lock into that frozen moisture and allow it to melt as we work our way through the next month or so, adding more, you know, steam to the pot here. We need as much moisture as we can get out to the west.
0: Thank you.
8: So here's the snow forecast, about 8 to 12. But again, above 11,000 feet, we'll probably see multiple peaks pick up over a foot of snow. Mammoth Lakes, which is, of course, a great ski spot. Awesome to hear that they're going to be able to economically take advantage of this stretch as well.
0: Yeah.
8: They'll have that fresh snow coming in Thursday night. And then Friday could be a really nice ski day for you guys. Just be careful with travel.
0: Yeah, no kidding. Have a good time up there. And their latest snow on record, by the way, is June 16th, 1995. Well, check this out. It's a phenomenon known as Manhattan Henge, and it is returning to New York City tonight and tomorrow. It's actually when the sunset aligns from the east to west street grids of Manhattan, and it typically happens about twice a year during the summertime. You can see video there from 2023. Tonight, we've got a partial alignment, and then Friday, a full alignment. I actually have never seen this, but I've seen lots of videos of it. I would love to see it sometime, Britta. It's so exciting. People,
8: because both you and I run away by the time we get to sunset.
0: Exactly.
8: Believe it or not, we're vampires.
0: We really are.
8: By the time the sun goes down, we got to go go into hiding here.
0: It's true.
8: But it's a really cool feature, especially for tourists, right?
0: Yeah.
8: I mean, many people don't really get to experience Manhattan that often, and you have this alignment, which just kind of catches your eye.
0: The buildings act, if you think of Stonehenge, right? The big stone, so it's Manhattan Henge, because you got buildings all over the place. The sun goes down, and there's this beautiful scene. It'll happen again later on in June or July, I think it is, this next one. As long as the sky is clear, you got a great view, and photographs are going to be popping up all over the place. People are going to be lining the streets. So if you're visiting, remember, just get in there and get the shot.
8: Exactly.
0: Just know you're going to have to reach up above the people. Forecast, we do have some clouds in the forecast for tonight, so maybe it could dampen a little bit of the sight, but it's still worth trying to catch a glimpse of it. It looks incredible.
8: And if you see it, grab a photo because Craig and I have never seen it with our actual two eyes.
0: We'll be asleep, sadly, but hey, we would love to see it because a lot of you are going to be checking this out. Enjoy if you get to get out there.
8: Absolutely. We want to thank you for staying with us here on Fox Weather First. We certainly enjoy kicking off your Thursday.
0: Yeah, so much to cover today. Severe storms, heat, also Florida getting doused. So download the Fox Weather app and turn on the notifications. We're with you for all seasons for all America, and more Fox Weather is on the way.
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8: 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You're watching Weather Command. I'm Marissa Torres.
21: Yeah, Michael Estevez, thanks so much for hanging out with us on your Friday Eve, a.k.a. Thursday, May the 28th. Lots of folks looking forward to the weekend. It was a nice long weekend last weekend, for sure.
8: It was coming out of a holiday weekend, an abbreviated week, which always feels, you're never quite up to speed. I don't know what it is. You're never quite on the day that it's...
21: Completely agree with you on that, yes.
8: But here we are. And if we even look ahead into the weekend, for many, the weather pattern doesn't change much.
21: No.
8: If there's been one constant theme for these final days in May, it's been the rain, just to ask folks across the Gulf Coast. And as we see Texas begin to get a bit of a break today through the end of the week, we see a much more active pattern set up across the southeastern coast and through the Florida Peninsula. A very active pattern, in fact. The heat, the humidity, that sticks around, and so does the very unstable, unsettled environment. So as we look through the weekend, we start to look for the potential for tropical downpours. Now, we've seen some heavy rain already, but this is a much more tropical air mass that's going to be settling in over the southeast and through the Florida Peninsula. But that means that any of those storms, especially that set up, we're going to get some really intense rainfall rates that will easily exceed 3 inches per hour at times. As we even look into the beginning of June, we're talking about a flood threat for the southeastern coast in Florida as we get the renewed chances of heavy rain. And Michael, even as we continue through May and into June, you have to consider the fact we're now in the rainy season.
21: Mm-hmm.
8: So rainy season for Pitt, Florida, let's say, begins in May, and we see the wettest time of year through the month of June.
21: Absolutely. And so this is really going to start up and kind of rev up our tropical showers, our tropical downpours. I was looking at Tampa, St. Pete, the relative humidity measure, you know, gauging how much moisture and all is in the atmosphere, 88% this morning. And it just goes to show that the air outside is just juicy. You look at the southeast coast, the A1A, and there's flood chances because of all the heavy rain.
8: Yeah, it's going to feel, it feels tropical, like you should be at the beach with a fun little beverage.
21: Oh, yeah.
8: But it's going to be these renewed chances, so we don't actually get a better air mass in until probably next week. You look at Thursday, the available moisture, to Michael's point, you have two areas really that we're monitoring here, each one getting a nice little fetch off the Gulf, and even some of that moisture coming down from or up from the Caribbean, from the tropics, right?
21: Absolutely, and it's not just been isolated, confined just along the Gulf Coast. Even when you look at parts of the Carolina coastline as well, I was actually in Charleston yesterday and over the Memorial Day weekend, and it seemed like just a smidge inland. It was tropical showers, tropical thunderstorms day in and day out. They just can't catch a break in parts of the deep south. Doesn't mean that it's going to be an all-day rain, but if you're trapped underneath one of those thunderstorms, Marissa, I'm telling you, it can go from, you can go from zero to hero in a second.
8: You know, it's funny because we had our Fox Weather Beach House in Galveston. Not funny, haha. But, you know, you talked about, Stephen Morgan was talking about, it was blinding rain. And we're going to see that throughout much of the southeastern coast. The reason it is a relatively large area that's up against this unsettled pattern is because of that boundary that continues to just hang out. And that's going to meander over the next several days. You get a decent moisture fetch. And remembering, we still have this Bermuda high just off the southeastern coast. You do get a little bit of that eastward shift with it, but it means we're going to be pointing that moisture into the southeast and Texas, seeing a bit of a dry stretch now.
21: Absolutely. So this will be a little bit more confined right along the Big Bend of Florida, and then, of course, throughout much of the southeast states and right along, say, I-10, maybe even up toward I-20. And this is going to take us not just through today and tomorrow, but into this upcoming weekend where, yeah, a couple of tropical showers and downpours could lead to some flash flooding concerns.
8: Yeah. I mean, there is movement in the flash flood outlook when you look at this from the WPC, a level 1 out of 4. But generally the same region. It's just waiting to see how eventually the front does start to sag further to the south as we get through the weekend and then we kick off June on Monday. But noting where that fetch of moisture, deep moisture, will be, not just at the surface, but at the mid-levels as well. And anytime you get an area, a front to kind of linger sagging over a very warm body of water, there is this potential for an area of low pressure to develop.
21: Absolutely. And that's going to be something that we're watching very carefully. I was looking at a couple of the models earlier, specifically the Euro model. And things looked a little bit more interesting with a little area of low pressure developing there in the Gulf of America. Either way, though, let me say this. I'm not sure. I need to check the rocket launch schedule in Cape Canaveral, Florida. But if you went down to, you know, the space coast because you were hoping to see a rocket launch, well, over the course of the next couple of days, I don't want to say it's going to be a washout, but man, oh, man, from Daytona down to Miami, Fort Lauderdale, looking for off and on showers, as you can see, through this weekend.
8: So that it may not happen.
21: It may not happen, unfortunately.
8: Yeah, I think it is definitely going to have an impact when it comes to any sort of plans that you're trying to be outside. And when we do look at a lot of the rain, a lot of it will be on the Atlantic coast, the heavier rain, but we needed across the peninsula, the drought monitor. This is the latest drought monitor. I don't think this is the update. Is this the updated one, Marissa? I think we're still waiting on the updated one. That should come in about an hour or so. So we'll see if we have made any improvements.
21: Absolutely. Mm-hmm. Well, in the meantime, though, we talked about how there were some tropical showers that we were tracking. Well, we're just days away from the official start of the 2026 Atlantic hurricane season. And as you know, we call them homegrown threats. There are going to be popping up perhaps on the radar with systems capable of developing close to the U.S. coastline. Cities like New Orleans, Louisiana are already preparing now as hurricane season quickly approaches. Listen to what the mayor had to say.
1: That if you feel like you may be in a vulnerable position if a storm hits, we recommend you trying to get out ahead of time or making those plans with the city if you're unable to do so due to your medical needs, to make plans with the city so that we can get you out.
21: Yeah, that was Mayor Marino. And conditions in the Gulf could become increasingly favorable for tropical development thanks to above average sea surface temps. And those homegrown systems, by the way, they often form really close to land, leaving communities with a small window of time, usually less than 72 hours, before impacts can start to happen. In New Orleans, by the way, we're at 80 degrees. We're mostly cloudy. Relative humidity, 87%. June the 1st, that's when the Atlantic hurricane season kicks off. That's only four short days away. Marissa, the good news is that in the Atlantic Basin right now, over the next 7 days, we're not tracking any tropical trouble. A couple of the reasons why. You look at over the past 12 hours where all of that dust is right over here, and you can see it's making a forward progression toward the lesser Antilles, the greater Antilles, and that kind of snuffs out the growth and development of systems. But duly noted, though, in the Gulf of America, that dust is a little bit more fine. It's not like that a huge plume like it was way off here. But either way, though, it is helping to snuff tropical development, at least for now.
8: Yeah, the Saharan dust is a huge variable and a really tough one to forecast as you look ahead into the season. But it is one that can really put a cap on any sort of development. You look at the long range outlook. This is going to be June 3rd through the 9th. And we do see that the dust has an impact on, on less of that that ability for some of that rising air.
21: Absolutely. And one thing that I think is really interesting is this. So the cooler than normal, where temperatures are only in the 70s in parts of the eastern main development region, shows where we're not expecting a whole lot of tropical activity right here. However, if you look toward the Gulf of America and then parts of the Western Caribbean, actually, that is a little bit more above average.
8: Yeah.
21: So with that being said, although we're not expecting any sort of tropical development in the main development region, when you look a little closer to the Gulf of America, we mentioned it before, with perhaps a little spin in the atmosphere, sometimes that can stir up a little something, something.
8: Yeah. I mean, we're still so early, and we haven't officially launched into the season. But, you know, in years past, there have been May systems. But each part of the basin typically comes alive at different points throughout the season that goes June 1st to November 30th. But we do look to this area. So typically this time of year, we do get the Central American gyre. May and June are some of the months that we see it. And it just, it's indications of a rainy season, of the chance for a wetter pattern, but also the ability to get a little bit of a piece of that energy to break off and form something closer to home.
21: Absolutely. And, you know, it's that plus sometimes you'll see little frontal boundary systems that will kind of cruise down the, in this sort of fashion. And then they just kind of stall out. And then once they stall out, those can actually serve as like little focus mechanisms for a little area of spin to develop along. We're saying all this to say that, you know, is there a chance we could see tropical development in the Gulf of America by the end of May, early June? Is there a chance? Yes, but the chance is like super tiny as of this point, but it's not zero.
8: Yeah, I think, you know, and even then talking about going into next week, the potential for a broad area of low pressure to develop over the Gulf, the result is the same. We have the tropical moisture that leads to very likely some urban flash flooding. So maybe you don't have the wind, but you have the rain impact. And this is that time of year where if they do get going closer to home, the generally the benefit is that they don't have a ton of time to get that intense.
21: Right. Exactly. You know, we'll see what happens. Either way, our first name on the list is Arthur. Do I think that we use it by the time we get to early June? Most likely not, is what I'm leaning toward as of this point. It'll certainly be something to watch. And if anything, to your point, we desperately need rain along the Gulf Coast. So hopefully if we do see even just a little area of low pressure develop along the Gulf of America, that'll provide some much needed relief for our friends and family along the Gulf.
8: Yeah, and that's what we're going to be talking about over the next several days. So lucky you, Florida. you know, as we get ready for the launch of the hurricane season in the Atlantic, we've got more than 60 million folks that are in today's threat zone. We already discussed the flash flood threat that remains locked into portions of the South and now moves into Florida. But we also have a rare severe threat for severe storms in the Pacific Northwest. Damaging wind, large hail, those are the main threats that we'll be watching later today. But we could even see an isolated tornado. So Oregon, Washington, portions of northern Idaho will be breaking down the timing of these storms when Weather Command returns.

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5: Good morning and happy Thursday. We are back on a weather command, and it's a rare severe weather threat for the Pacific Northwest today. Yeah, you're looking at a time lapse from yesterday. This out of Spokane, Washington, a.k.a. the Lilac City. Under today's risk area for today, it's been more than 3 years since the last severe storm watch in places like Spokane, Washington. And we got the one and only Fox Weather First host, meteorologist Craig Herrera in the house. Craig, always great to see
6: you. Great to see you, my friend. What an intro. I love that. You know, we talk Pacific Northwest. Yes. You know it well. I've got work there for some time, family there. It's a perfect setup for us to see severe weather east of the Cascades. So let's talk about it because it's the same system that we're watching bringing snow to this year. Look at that beautiful bowling ball right there. Got a dip in the jet as well. So we've got a lot working on, not only at the surface, but in the mid-levels and upper levels, as far as what we expect to happen here. Now, notice some of the energy wrapping around this area of low pressure, right into eastern portions of the Cascades. And I mentioned that because the Cascades run like this, north to south. And a lot of times, the storms that come in come like this, off the Pacific, and they have huge influences on areas on the western half of the state. Well, this is for the eastern half of the state. We have a lot of daytime heating, a lot of temperatures getting up into the 80s today, closer to 90s. So it's that diurnal heating that we're watching. Once the sun goes down, we lose some of the energy. We're at a level 2 out of 5 severe storm threat in the Pacific Northwest. How often do we see that here? Everything has to come together. We also have one, by the way, in the Front Range of Colorado. Let's focus in on the Pacific Northwest right now. As that energy swings around and banks up against the mountains, we've got a lot of cold air aloft. We've got the daytime heating that plays into this. And some of these storms can even produce some quick spin-ups, tornadoes, especially as we watch the line form later this afternoon and evening. Could watch for some quick spin-ups in those locations. So if you get a severe thunderstorm warning in the Pac Northwest today, I would treat it like a tornado warning, because if you get a tornado warning, you won't have a lot of time to respond. Downbursts also being talked about in the discussions coming out of Pendleton, out of the Pacific Northwest. And also, we haven't seen a severe thunderstorm watch in a number of days, 649 days in the areas that we're watching. We don't have one yet, but that may pop up later today. Stay with us here. We go through the afternoon. Daytime heating kicks in. Some of these storms start to flare up. They form a bit of a line, and they go in this direction, up to the north and northwest. It's this line you'll watch this afternoon that could produce those quick spin-ups, also some downbursts. Some of these localized individual cells over eastern Washington, also ones to watch. Notice behind that, not a lot of energy. Now, having said that, we do expect a lot of rain in a short period of time. This side of both states is very arid, very dry. Remember, those storms coming off the Pacific, all of the rain banks up against the western half of the state. So this side of the state is very lush and green. This side of the state looks completely different once you get over the Cascades. So we could see some localized flooding. That's that storm that we've got. I want to take you to Colorado as well. Right along the Front Range, we could see some stormy conditions this afternoon. We've got the Colorado Convergence going on. Here is Castle Rock and Colorado Springs, south of Denver. We've got the Palmer Divide right here. You'll notice the winds coming off of the mountains, off of the Great Rockies. Meantime, a southeasterly flow banking up against the Rockies. You get convergence that sets up here, and we're in business for some stormy conditions. So some of these storms today, Michael and Marissa, could produce some hail right along the Front Range of Colorado. Be prepared for that as we go through the day today. And a lot of this in both situations has a lot to do with daytime heating.
5: Absolutely. They're bubble up. And, you know, it's always been striking, Craig. I've never seen so much hail in my life as when I went to Denver, Colorado once.
6: Oh.
5: And the hailstorm, the hailstones, like completely flooded the streets.
6: That's wild, right? It looked like snow, I bet.
5: It looked like snow.
6: I'm supposed to fly in there today. I hope I make it. I'll send you a video if I make it.
5: No, please let us know. Safe travels.
6: Thank you,
5: Craig,
6: my
5: thank
6: friend.
5: You so much. Always appreciate it.
6: Good to see you.
5: Mm-hmm.
7: Going to Colorado?
5: I know. That's right.
7: Can I go?
6: Come on.
7: Love Colorado. It's a beautiful state. Hey, let's talk about the Eastern Pacific. So we're going to kind of navigate our way away from severe weather and talk about how things are shaping up in the Eastern Pacific. We did launch into the hurricane season in the Eastern Pacific on May 15th. So we're just under 14 weeks into the season. And so far, it's been quiet. But that could change as we navigate the first part of June. And we know it will change, naturally so. The Eastern Pacific is an interesting part of the basin to watch because there's no peak part of the season like we see in the Atlantic. It's kind of off to the races, and at any part of the month season from May 15th to November 30th, we could see tropical development. You do have, from the National Hurricane Center, that outlook, tropical development. It is unlikely in the next 7 days, but we're starting to see signs, right? You have convection, you have some disturbances that are moving around the Eastern Pacific, moving across. And so when you consider how unsettled it now is, we also have a long-range outlook, this one pointing to development likely. That's that area indicated in red here. And noticing it's off the coast of Mexico, the southwestern coast of Mexico, away from Central America. Also noticing just development possible even in a broader zone. And this would be for June 3rd through the 9th. So we're looking at that window for the first 2 weeks of June to start to see some activity in the Eastern Pacific. One of the things, as we look ahead, so there are two models that you can typically lean on, the GFS, the American, and the European. This is the European Ensemble. And what it's showing is, and it's going to, I'll hit advance in a moment. So it's a time period of May 28th through June 4th. So end of May into June. What you're looking at is below average rainfall to above average in green. And noting that closer to the Mexican coastline, you have the brown for below average. But we advance it and you see this flip-flop, right? So you start to see that narrative of becoming a lot more unsettled, a lot more shower, rain, unsettled activity that we're going to be dealing with. So one of the things we start to look at, Michael, is, okay, well, if we know we're going to have these pieces of energy and these storms that are coming off the Central American coast and whatnot, could it become something more? Could it become an organized system?
5: Absolutely. Well, once it taps into, I always think it's really interesting to see how close the area of low pressure is relative to that band or that belt of heat.
7: Mm-hmm.
5: Because once we're able to tap into that heat, it's really able to, as you mentioned before, kind of get off to the races. So that's what I always look at, is how close could that generate in that pocket of warmth? Mm-hmm. If we're in the upper 80s, in the 90s, that is really fuel for the fire, if you will.
7: Yeah, you look at temperatures and then you compare it to well, what do we anticipate typically for this time of year? And you are noting that there are spots that are much warmer. To have sea surface temperatures that are 2 to 3 degrees above average is a lot for a body of water, right?
8: That big? Yeah.
7: And I mean, I know we don't have water as warm off the southwestern coast of California, but it's above average there. But you look to this zone even here, where we could have some development, and anything that's navigating those waters is going to be in that above average warmth, which is in the 80s, as we saw.
8: Yeah, I think it's really interesting just because the National Hurricane Center already tagged at least one area, as you mentioned before, about a 20% chance of formation in the next 48 hours right off the coastline. And the reason is, to your point, the waters, it's like bath water there. Right outside of, Cabo San Lucas. You put your big toe in there and you're like, ooh, she feels kind of good.
7: Yeah.
8: Same thing for tropical systems. They're like, you know what? This feels good. I want to kind of hang out in here for a bit. Could it become Amanda? It's possible.
7: It's possible. I think, sea surface temperatures are really important. And I mean, you have to also look upstairs at what's happening with the winds aloft. But we know that we have at least that support from the waters that are above 80, which is a nice cozy spot to be. So the A name, the A name storm for the Eastern Pacific typically comes around June 10th, the B name June 24th. And you look at what NOAA is forecasting for the Eastern Pacific, and they are leaning on not just an average season, but above average season.
8: Yeah, mainly, I would assume, just due to how warm those water temperatures are.
7: Yeah.
8: So, Marissa, it's not just parts of the eastern Pacific that we're tracking, but we're also staying in the tropics and heading out over to the western Pacific, where things are getting very active. And if you didn't know this already, the western Pacific is actually the most active tropical cyclone basin on Earth. It generates about one-third of all tropical cyclones. So let's show you what's going on right now. You'll note that we're keeping our eyes on a tropical depression. Its name is 6W as it churns across the basin. And if it strengthens into a tropical storm, its name would be Yang Mi. And right now it appears that it's tracking towards southern Japan. So let's talk a little bit more about that, especially if you have any friends or family out this way. Here's where Manila is. That's the capital of the Philippines right here. If you're wondering, Japan is right here. And we're most concerned about the southern tail there of Japan. So not necessarily some of the northern islands where Tokyo is located, if you're going to be taking a flight there. Let's show it to you here. Our enhanced satellite imagery showing you where that spin is. Here's where it is. And it's gaining a little bit of momentum. It's certainly gaining some strength. Current winds at about 35 miles per hour. And watch what happens in terms of its trajectory. It strengthens not just into a typhoon, aka a hurricane, but check that out. By the time we get to Sunday, we're talking winds over 110 miles per hour. Here's where Okinawa is. Okinawa, Japan, is the southern island in Japan, as you know. And Okinawa itself is roughly the size of, say, Dayton, Ohio, just to give you some perspective on city size. But Marissa, nevertheless, though, the western Pacific, I mean, this thing's already heating up. You mentioned it before where, you know, you talk about the seasonality, like when do we see the peak of, you know, typhoon season? And, you know, much like the eastern Pacific, there's no real, like, peak of the season. It's not it's not like in the Atlantic where we're like, you know, September the 11th is generally the peak. It just, there's always stuff forming in the western Pacific. But these storms, because there's so much open water and that open water is so warm, these storms can really get supercharged very quickly.
7: We are reminded this time of year of how big the Pacific Basin is. It's divided into three zones, eastern, central, and then the western. And I was looking because the western Pacific has already had an active start, and it's already bred a super typhoon. And in fact, we did see some impacts to Guam. That was the second strongest typhoon ever observed, and it was earlier this year. That was Sinlaku, and it rapidly intensified, and that did cause some issues over Guam and the Northern Mariana Islands. So we've just kept that momentum for the most part.
8: Yes, we have, and you may have noticed here when we were showing you this, so how close does this get to Guam? I'm going to back this up just for a hot second, and again, this is forming just west of Guam right here, and then again, if you have any plans maybe to the beautiful Philippine Islands, we're expecting this to miss the Philippines, miss Manila, although I think we could see some spiral rain bands, but it's really southern parts of Japan. This is the island chain, if you will, right here. Southern parts of Japan toward Okinawa that I'm watching very carefully by the time we get to early in June for possible impacts. But again, it's all about just how warm those waters are.
7: Agreed. Agreed. And what it's able to foster. And and so the timing for Japan would be into Monday. And then even noting that moisture fetch that continues to remain over the Mariana Islands and over Guam. So it'll be unsettled there. Mm-hmm. But there we go. For the Western Pacific, remembering it's a typhoon. It is not a hurricane.
8: Right. But again, the most active basin, again, 26 named storms on average, with typhoons, a.k.a. hurricanes, being 16 on average, with major typhoons, 9. I mean, it's significant.
7: It is.
8: So it's,
7: it is.
8: Super busy.
7: We'll be watching this part of the basin over the next couple of days. And just make sure to keep it right here on Fox Weather. The Atlantic hurricane season, it begins on Monday, June 1st. And that's when we're kicking off Hurricane HQ Week with special programming. It's going to last all week long, and it's going to help get you prepared for hurricane season. Now is the time to prepare before any storms form. So tune in starting Monday for Hurricane HQ Week, only here on Fox Weather. Weather Command, we will be right back.
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13: Got a rope, Cap.
7: I kind of just want to watch it for a moment, even though I'm supposed to be speaking.
13: Oh, yeah.
7: So that's a baby deer, a fawn, that was being rescued. You heard the fawn whimper a little bit, cry as it was being carried away in the floodwaters. This is video we just got in and photos out of the Cambie, Indiana, the Medicine Township Fire Department sharing some of this on Facebook. Look at, there's the phone there, Michael.
12: Mike, it's Bambi.
7: It's a Bambi.
12: It's Bambi.
7: How scary. I'm sure it was a little shaken up, and then you could see the fire department able to get the fawn out of the rushing water. A couple of things to take away, too, right? Look at how fast that water is moving.
12: Yeah.
7: And then the
8: rescuer was able to capture that fawn.
7: As they both kind of got carried away. And you can see also in the background, look at, there's a car submerged into the water.
8: At least one, maybe a second way there in the distance.
7: Yeah. So a group effort here to get the deer to safety, to drier land. But one of the themes that's been with us throughout the week is the flash flooding. We've seen it not just in Indiana. That's actually one of the newer states to join in on this mess. A lot of the video we've been paying attention to has been in Texas, has been along the Gulf Coast, and it is a theme that we even carry into today.
8: Yes, it sure is. Unfortunately, flooding going to be an issue in so many spots for sure. Thanks again for joining us right here on Weather Command. And again, it is one of those things we're continuing to track, not just the rain, but that, of course, leading to tropical downpours and flood threats all along the Gulf Coast.
7: You don't need an organized tropical system, right, to get some of the tropical rain. And so we'll be breaking down those threats and who's going to be up against that for these final days in May.
8: Absolutely. Until then, though, of course, we continue to watch what's going on in the tropics, right? A new area to watch in parts of the eastern Pacific. And you can see it right here. This is just off the coast, by the way, of Baja California to the south and toward the west. National Hurricane Center now monitoring this area over the course of the next week. So not necessarily in the short term, but in the long term, this could perhaps develop into not just a cluster of showers and organized thunderstorms, but could this end up being our next tropical system, which would be Amanda in the eastern Pacific? It is possible. It is certainly something that not only we're watching, but also we're going to watch for our friends and family in Hawaii as well. Again, a 20% chance given in the next 7 days. And Marissa, what's interesting about this one, too, is just that, again, not unexpected, but this is new information just furnished into us from the National

0: About starting to see some signs of life and development in the Eastern Pacific. There is a reason it begins on May 15th officially here, the season. Because in May, you can get these storms that start to fire off and they do organize. But track is very important. And I think when you consider where this will likely be going, west, northwestward, away from land, but we will watch it. And it's that reminder ultimately that we need is we have arrived. And we are here pretty much in the season across the board.
1: Absolutely. The middle half of next week is what the National Hurricane Center is kind of highlighting for. If we do see tropical development, again, middle half of next week is when we're going to be watching this like a hawk. Of course, Fox Weather is your Hurricane HQ. We'll be on top of this every step of the way.
0: All right, well, we may have left the tropics, but we're still dealing with heavy rain. The video you see here, courtesy of Fox Weather Storm Specialist Mike Seidel. Mike saying that these creeks and streams are typically barely flowing. The hiking trail around the corner of his house, it flooded. Nearly 8 inches of rain has fallen since Saturday in this area. Georgia has been just soaked over the past several days with rain. So, Mike, appreciate that video. I'm sure we'll be seeing a lot more of Mike as we get further into hurricane season. But in the meantime, a lot of folks want to know, when is this rain going to go away? And it's not that it's been a washout of a setup. It's been more of a, it's just this consistent chance of seeing an intense downpour. And then the rain ends and it's still humid. It's still warm. And it's just that swampy feel. We get through the weekend. We're seeing drier air settle into much of Texas, but that moisture fetch is shifting further to the east. And so, Michael, we look through the weekend. We have the potential for downpours across the southeast, especially through Florida. And we even see that threat carry us beyond the weekend. We end May the same way we begin June, and that's soggy.
1: Absolutely. And I'm just going to, from personal experience, please don't forget your umbrellas. I told you I was in Charleston, and it was kind of funny just because, like, we were down there having a great time, and I, of course, had my umbrella with me. Because, you know, I carry it when it's really sunny out just to block the sun as well. I'm that old person. But there were people that did not have their umbrella. We had a tropical downpour. They were soaked, screaming through the streets, literally screaming through the streets because the rain was so heavy.
0: Yeah.
1: And that is the off and on chances we're going to see, not just in the southeast, but particularly in Florida.
0: Yeah.
1: Get ready for it. Have the umbrella on hand, even if you don't think you're going to need it.
0: Because you likely will if you're out walking all day.
1: Exactly.
0: I mean, now it's relatively quiet. We haven't had much of an opportunity to actually check in. Earlier, I was looking at, let me get my little box here. Earlier, looking at Sarasota as you worked into, I guess, the Fort Myers area. Yeah, we have some rain heading up towards the I-75 corridor. But that's a heavy little rain patch. But it's very spotty right now. We're going to see things fill in as we get more into today, especially by the time we get into tomorrow and the weekend.
1: Yeah, I think that especially you add in some daytime heating in there. It's almost like turning up the stove dial when you're, you know, cooking something. Things start bubbling up. And so, yeah, later on in the afternoon, especially, I would say you can almost time it around like 1-2 o'clock is when things start to really start boiling. So that's what you need to prepare for. But you know what, Marissa? I'm so happy to see in southeast Georgia all that rain because we certainly need it there.
0: We do.
1: And how about this? Yeah, let's switch back on over to the tropics, right? Because we're just days away from the official start of the 2026 Atlantic hurricane season. And we mentioned it all the time, but the homegrown threat. So those are storm systems that develop really close to the United States coastline. Those are the ones of particular concern. And conditions in the Gulf could become increasingly favorable for tropical development. Why? Because the water is so warm. It's like bath water. When does the season actually start? Well, right here, that what I just circled is June the 1st. It runs through November the 30th. And the highlighter, the peak, if you will, is right here. That's typically in September. That's September the 10th, September the 11th. So you literally see a peak, and then things gradually begin to decelerate from that point forward. What are we looking at right now in the Atlantic? If you have any cruise plans, right, maybe you're leaving from the port of Miami, you're heading toward the Bahamas, then you're going to go around towards, say, Puerto Rico and stop off in San Juan, right, a really popular kind of circuit, if you will. The good news is we're not expecting any tropical activity in the next 7 days. Now, that doesn't necessarily mean that we're not expecting any tropical showers and thunderstorms. We're just not expecting any organized systems. One of the reasons is because

0: You know, Marissa, this big blob of brown that you're seeing, that's a high concentration of dust. And I'm trying to think about a good analogy. If you've ever, like, played baseball before.
1: Not well.
0: Okay. Yes. Or maybe softball. You know, and you slid into a plate and you get a bunch of dust or some of the, you know, gravel that kind of gets tossed in your face, if you will. It slows you down real quick. Mm-hmm. And that's kind of what's happening here with all of this dust here. Any formation that we have, or if you like throw dust on a candle, it snuffs the thing out. It's kind of what the situation is here.
1: I like this analogy. I'm all about analogies and metaphors when it comes to weather, just so we can all understand
0: it,
1: right? Simplifying it. But yeah, I mean, the dust, it's an inhibiting factor when it comes to tropical development. It's one of the variables, one of the reasons why we don't see this part of the basin come to life as early as other spots in the Atlantic. The one thing that I think we can really count on with the Saharan dust is if you get a decent amount of it, those particulates, the particles in the higher levels, you get a really beautiful sunset.
0: Yeah.
1: If you are in Florida, southeastern coast.
0: Nice and red.
1: It's very vibrant colors.
0: Absolutely. Yeah. It's gorgeous to see. And again, maybe it is a good thing just because it means that no tropical activity is present. Although, to be honest with you, given the fact that we didn't have a whole lot of tropical activity at all in the southeastern United States last year, that's kind of what led to the drought. So it would be kind of nice to get some juices flowing. Either way, what is flowing is the heat, especially in the Gulf of America and parts of the Western Caribbean. And that's where we're going to start to pay more attention to, just because when you're starting to talk about water temperatures that are like in the 80s and 90s, it's like at this point, you just kind of need like a spark to get things going.
1: Right.
0: And at this point, it looks like if we see a little something, X marks the spot, by the time we get to early June, there's some signs, some indications that there could be some clusters of showers and thunderstorms that develop in the western Gulf.
1: And I think until we get something solid to point out, we're just looking at some of the intense moisture content that's going to be streaming in up from the tropics and into the southeast.
0: Absolutely. Mm-hmm. So we'll watch this very carefully, of course, as we head into the second half of May and then into the first week of June. And it is a tale of two temperatures across the country today, right? Cold air and the highest elevations out west allowing, forget this, some snow to fall. Are you kidding me? And then on the other side of the coin, it's record-breaking heat that's been shaken and baked in parts of the Midwest and Northern Plains with no end in sight. This fire and ice coming to us from the same Omega Block weather pattern. We'll go into depth on the pattern and how its impacts are going to be felt across the United States. That's when Weather Command comes right back on a Thursday.

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7: Good morning. We are back now on Weather Command. Let's head out to the Bayou State, right? The city of New Orleans is hosting the first stop of the massive maritime celebration for America's 250th birthday, right? Ships from around the world are flocking to the port of Louisiana to highlight some of the most famous amphibious vehicles and vessels in American history. And Fox is taking you along for the ride. Our crews are going to get a behind-the-scenes look at, Marissa, what we call the sea life out this way.
8: Yeah, it's always an interesting perspective, right, of life on the water. We do want to take it out to Fox News multimedia reporter Sarah Allegre. Sarah, joining us from the Port of New Orleans, where we have the world's tallest ships that are arriving into NOLA. So I'm sure there's a lot of excitement and a lot of buzz around this, Sarah.
9: Hey there, Marissa, Michael. I mean, absolutely. This morning, I'm coming to you from such a great location. I'm actually aboard a steamboat. Yesterday, I was aboard a Navy vessel for the duration of the day, and it was so incredible to kind of get a glimpse inside of a world not everyone gets to see, you know, trading life at sea for a few days here for life along the Mississippi. And so I want to give you an inside look at what that all looks like. Again, a chance no one really gets to see.
1: The sound of America's anniversary is echoing through New Orleans as the city becomes the first stop in Sail 250. The
10: up behind the ceremony and the salutes lives a floating city.
11: We are a microcosm of the American population.
10: The USS Kearsarge is home to nearly 3,000 sailors and Marines during deployment, from pilots and crewmen to cooks, doctors, and firefighters. On this ship, everyone's got a job to do.
12: Every sailor is a firefighter to an extent. If we do have casualties, all of us respond together.
10: And for the sake of this story, that included me.
12: We have our self-contained breathing apparatus.
10: Sailors train to get into full fire gear in about 2 minutes. Yeah, it took me 7. And moving through the ship with this on my back, well, a reminder of just how demanding life at sea can be.
12: That's how we breathe when we're in the fire or a toxic gas.
10: The Kearsarge doesn't just operate as a warship. It's a community, one that can deploy fighter jets to helicopters and support troops anywhere in the world.
9: Particularly this aircraft, you know, what makes this so special for you?
13: I love flying it. It makes it special because it's the aircraft I've been on for a few years now. Done a lot of really cool and interesting missions that other aircraft can't do.
14: We rescue, we protect, and we deliver on a moment's notice anywhere in the world. And I've spent many hours in this aircraft, and it just feels natural now.
10: On board is also a 39-person fleet surgical team responsible for helping patients at sea.
15: All the chronic health issues that happen in America are also what we're recruiting, and so we're doing everything we can to maintain just good general health.
10: And while the ship is built for missions around the globe, the people here say service is what defines it.
16: Greater love has no man than he that would lay his life down for a friend. When I think of the military, that's what I think of. Like, every single one of them would lay down their life for the Marine to the right or the left of them, or the sailor.
9: It's so cool, and I can't get over it. Just experiencing this mini city, essentially, that operates out at sea, you know, during deployment. They're so incredible. And I think one thing, guys, I'm trying to get over is that a lot of the folks steering this ship, the young men and women, I mean, they are babies born in the 2000s. I truly couldn't get over that. But it just goes to show you the time, the dedication, and really the sacrifice that they're making each and every day. And I think that's what events like this are all about, bringing the nation together, allowing civilians to kind of get a look at what these Marines and sailors go through each day, and just saying thank you. And yes, I think that's what we're going to expect to see throughout the duration of the week into the weekend for Sail 250, guys.
8: Yeah, I agree. I think to the point about the age, I agree. I feel like I'm in my 20s, and then I meet people actually in their 20s, and I'm like, never mind. But, you know, I agree. We're coming off of Memorial Day. So thankful for what all the men and women do for this country, for their service, for what the families also sacrifice to have their loved ones away at sea, and to be able to get a glimpse into that life and be able to see what they do. It's really special. So we'll be following you throughout the morning. Appreciate that update, though. And this hour, Fox News multimedia reporter Sarah Allegri, thank you.
7: And of course, off to the upper Midwest we go. And you know what? It doesn't take me to tell you this, because all you got to do is basically like press your face against the window and you can literally feel it, right? It is the shaking and baking heat out that way. Temperatures climbing a good 10 to 20 in some spots, over 25 degrees above the average. Minneapolis, St. Paul doesn't seem like a big deal, right? Current temp at about 64 degrees, but that's typically, generally speaking, where you should be for a high temperature this time of the year, not at 7:45 in the morning in Minneapolis, St. Paul time, right? You guys are going to climb to near 90 degrees. We actually ended up at 89 degrees yesterday. In the Twin Cities, well, we could do it once again today. So that heat is on, my friends. And it's not just in Minneapolis, St. Paul. Check this out. Even parts of Montana and close to North Dakota, we have heat alerts that are in effect. Why? Because our heat index here, what it could feel like to exposed skin, there's the number for you, 101 degrees. And please keep in mind that this is not Florida. This isn't Georgia, the Carolinas, where like everyone and their little brother has air conditioning. Like way up north, air conditioning is kind of like hit and miss. Not every place that you go to is going to have it. And really, Marissa, the reason for it is because we just have a huge, huge, we call it an omega block, but basically this is helping to guide in tons of heat off the Mexican plateau and just thrust it right into central and northern parts of the United States. And that's the reason why we're seeing temperatures surging, as we said, as much as 20 to 25 plus degrees above the average.
8: It is wild to see temperatures just so hot. And it's not that much earlier than when we typically would see it, but it is early. And also considering watching those temperatures at night to see how much you're able to cool down. Sometimes you don't see good relief at night.
7: No.
8: And it just offers up a really high launching pad into the afternoon. So today, to be in the mid-90s, from Glasgow to Bismarck, even Minneapolis flirting with that 90-degree mark.
7: I mean, that is hot, and it's not just today, too. That big bubble of warmth shifts just a slight touch toward the east. So Fargo, Minneapolis, still in the upper 80s, low 90s. Glasgow, again, that's in the middle of Montana, right? We're at 93 degrees. Even Chicago at 83 is warm. Marquette, 81. And as we mentioned, you know, UPA, Michigan, not everyone has air conditioning to help them cool down. And to your point, Marissa, you think about, all right, well, maybe at night I'll open up the windows, put a fan in the window, circulate that warm air. Well, if the lows are only getting down to, you know, low to mid 70s, it's not that cold, you know, and it's kind of uncomfortable.
8: Reminds me of my dad. I'd be like, can we put the AC on in the car? He'd go, roll down your window. It didn't do anything because it was just so hot. You're just blowing around warm air.
7: Exactly.
8: But it increases that need to find AC to allow your body to cool off. You look at a spot like Bismarck, North Dakota, it looks like some of that heat peaking today. You do have a nice cool down as you head in towards Friday and Saturday, and then we start to climb back up. But even with a cool down, we're still above average, just a little bit. Mm-hmm. And maybe even indications that we see a ridge stuck over the upper Midwest. Even in through next week.
7: Yep, it is going to be a warm stretch, that is for sure, for friends and family in the upper Midwest.
8: You talked about that Omega block. We just broke down the middle of that block. What about what's happening on either side of it? We want to dive into the east side of this Omega and how this pattern isn't quite as, I don't know, as exciting as what we have in the upper Midwest. It's a much different story, much different narrative. With the weekend approaching in just, a day or so, you look at the weekends we've had with precipitation, and we're going to keep that trend alive. This is a look since March, specifically for New England, Boston, Manchester, Albany, Burlington. A majority of these weekends out of 13 have been wet. So I think we put a lot of focus in on the weekend because it's when most of us have time off. We're not rushing into the office and spending 8 to 9 hours of the day within a building, sometimes without windows. So we're really aware of the weather pattern. You take a look at what we have for tomorrow, and this is where all the heat is that we just talked about, but we're focusing on this zone here. And we do have an area of low pressure that's going to emerge, dip to the south. It's going to bring not just some cooler air, but also more of an onshore flow. And so when you look at what that means for the weather situation on Saturday and Sunday, it means wet. It means temperatures aren't going to be as warm as they should be. So I don't know, Michael. I think coming off of the Memorial holiday weekend, it wasn't so beautiful and bright and unofficially summer feeling. So we have another repeat in many ways.
7: Yes, we do. And if you're wondering, you know, Marissa, who do we blame? I say you can blame the Canadians up there for the cool air with all the rain and clouds up that way.
8: Michael, I don't know. They're already not so happy with their neighbors down to the south. I don't know if we throw weather at them, too.
7: That's so true.
8: But yes, let's just go. Why not?
7: But yeah, I'm telling you, it's going to be that cold Canadian air that, that is pulled right back down into the northeast. And unfortunately, to your point, it's been just uncomfortable the last several weekends. Boston, if you were planning on even going to Acadia National Park in Maine, down to even New York City. It's just been, you know.
8: Hasn't been kind to us.
7: Has not been kind to
8: us. Yeah, I think you look at the Boston forecast, so rain coming in heavy at times Friday through Saturday. By Saturday night, starting to clear up. But notice there are some low temperatures, dipping out into the 40s for Saturday night, Sunday into the 50s. So it's not awful. But it is, it's not very end of May, early June-like.
7: No, it doesn't feel like spring at all.
8: Not at all.
7: Well, how about this? Lots of folks looking forward in NYC to Manhattanhenge, right? This is going to happen. It's the first one this year. And Manhattanhenge, by the way, is a twice-a-year phenomenon when the setting sun lines perfectly with Manhattan's east-west facing streets. And it creates a stunning view right through the city's concrete jungle. And Marissa, if you're planning on catching all this action, the half-sun phase is expected today at about 8:18 p.m., the full sun phase follows Friday evening around the same time. And right now, the sky is looking just about perfect for viewing. I'm curious if you've ever seen Manhattanhenge.
8: Once, kind of. I've always been working. or not in the city. When I lived in the city, I was always working. And you have to find the right streets to do so. New York City presents the perfect grid system.
7: It does.
8: For Manhattan Henge. It's why we have Manhattan Henge, is given the grid system of streets here. A little bit of factology, some facts when it comes to Manhattan Henge. When sunset is 29 degrees north of due west. Did you get that? Typically around May 28th, July 13th during summer, and also seen during sunrise around December 5th and January 8th.
7: Interesting. I've seen it once before. I was actually standing and, no joke, Neil deGrasse Tyson was like right next to me.
8: Oh, come on.
7: And I was almost more focused on him than I was
8: on the superstar of all things.
7: Correct. Incredible to see.
8: Intergalactic, yeah.
7: Yes.
8: Okay, well, that's the forecast for New York City. And we're going to go ahead and be right back after this.
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8: Hey there, welcome into a new hour here on Fox Weather. You're watching Weather Command. I'm Marissa Torres.
7: Yeah, Mike Lesme, always great to see as we just about round out the month of May. So much to look forward to, other than if you're perhaps celebrating the last couple of days of May in the Southeast. Those celebrations, you might see a rain on your parade, if you will.
8: We had video earlier this week of a torrential downpour in Tennessee during a high school graduation.
7: No.
8: It is graduation season. It's prom season.
7: Was it an outdoor graduation?
8: It was an outdoor graduation. Kids getting their diplomas, getting soaked. That's been the theme that's been with us through these final days of May. In fact, that's how we're going to also kick off June, which, by the way, June 1st is on Monday. So the constant theme has been the rain. It has been the flood potential for so many. Just ask folks across the Gulf Coast. But as we begin to see Texas get a nice dry stretch in the forecast, we see a much more active pattern setting up across the southeastern coast and through the Florida Peninsula. But you see this video out of Texas. It's been a rough several days. Roads getting blocked, rivers and streams running high, and a lot of water rescues and people getting caught up in messes like you see here. Again, the Lone Star State, that moisture is shifting further to the east. So while Texas gets a break, that rain is going to go somewhere, and it is going to move off to neighbors into the southeast. Through the weekend, we talk about this potential of heavy rain. We do have a flood potential, especially within some of these urban areas, especially within some of these zones that have already been hit with quite a bit of rain, and the ground is very saturated. We even look into next week, and yet again, see that potential for flooding. It'll shift depending on where you are, but I'd say paying attention to the forecast will be really important. This is the flash flood threat that we do have, Michael, from the WPC. This is Thursday through Friday morning. This is that level 1 out of 4 threat for flash flooding. So it's not a high threat, but we all know Miami really likes to flood in a decent downpour. So does Fort Lauderdale and West Palm Beach.
7: Absolutely. I think about the A1A. I think about Collins Drive down there in Miami. Really cool hot spots to go to. But boy, if you took this week off, since you had Monday off for Memorial Day, and you decided, you know, I'm going to just take Tuesday through Friday off. Unfortunately, it's been just kind of an unsettled sort of pattern. Mm-hmm. Hasn't rained the entire time. But man, when it has rained, it has poured, unfortunately.
8: Yeah. And I want to get to Florida, but, well, actually, this is new, Michael. I'm sorry. I'm just looking at this.
7: Oh, yeah.
8: That's new. So we talk about Texas getting a little bit of break, but we do now have a flash flood warning in Alexandria, Louisiana. So this is one that includes, the parish. Rapides Parish. I always pronounce it wrong. Pardon me. But what I just really wanted to get out there was the information. This is along I-49 and a little bit off to the north. These cells are going to be decent producers when it comes to hefty rainfall rates. That one seems to be moving, but we still have another batch of some heavy rain behind it.
7: And Bruce, since we're done, just real quick, can we focus in on that storm complex?
8: Absolutely.
7: The reason is because I'm actually looking at a little behind the scenes action, and they're sitting on the eastern end of Lake Pontchartrain.
8: Over here, okay.
7: Yeah, right there. So those storms right there produced not one, but two separate water spouts that were observed. That was just within the past 30 minutes or so towards Slidell, Louisiana, is where we saw water spouts form off this area.
8: Interesting,
7: right.
8: A little bit of twist.
7: Yeah,
8: I mean,
7: a little bit of twist in there. So.
8: I think, you know, and then you pay attention to see. I don't think we had any tornado warnings.
7: So,
8: the threat would be if it tries to jump up and get towards I-12 there, then that would be the concern. But, I mean, these storms can get feisty in the early morning hours. That's just Louisiana. I want to take it off to Florida as well, because we did get some information in regards to just, you know, when it comes to where these storms are going to be popping and forming. Mm-hmm. Looking at South Florida, which we know over the coming weeks will be a hot spot for activity when it comes to heavy rain. There's some storms. This is in the Homestead area. So watching them right now, rainfall rates are around 1 to 2 inches per hour, but concerned that as they start to shift a little bit further to the north, and Miami just had a decent downpour, we could have some flash flooding. So the threat for urban flooding stretches from Homestead, where the storms are now, through Miami into Fort Lauderdale and up towards West Palm Beach, which does include the I-95 corridor. Here we go. You know, this is really the start of an unsettled period.
7: Absolutely. And that little mesoscale discussion that you were looking at, they're saying, spots could pick up about 1 to 2 inches of rain per hour. Mm-hmm. That's a lot of rain, right? Think of 1 inch of rain over just 1 square mile is over 17 million gallons of water. Mm-hmm. So when you double that in a quick period of time, something to watch out for. And it's really just an unsettled pattern all throughout the Southeast.
8: Yeah.
7: And this is going to be not just in Florida, but perhaps even parts of Georgia and parts of the Carolinas.
8: Yeah, I think you have a decent moisture fetch coming out of the tropics, out of the Caribbean, butting up against this dulled boundary. The boundary further to the north, so we do have a broad area for flash flooding that goes from Kansas City to New Orleans all the way towards Augusta into South Carolina. We see that shift a little bit as we get into the weekend and into early next week. But through June 4th, a quick shot at some of the rainfall. Heaviest looks like it's going to be on the Atlantic coastline there.
7: I mean, that can be, 5 to 8 inches by the time everything's
8: set. Yeah, get over half a foot in spots.
7: Goodness, that is wild.
8: Yeah.
7: So, Marissa, do you know what begins in 4 days from now?
8: June.
7: Yes.
8: I got it right.
7: Yes, I was going to say. It also marks, of course, the official start to the Atlantic hurricane season, right? And one thing that we watch out for are homegrown threats. That's basically tropical.
8: Right.
7: Yes, I was going to say. It also marks, of course, the official start to the Atlantic hurricane season, right? And one thing that we watch out for are homegrown threats. That's basically tropical entities and tropical systems that form uncomfortably close to the United States coastline. Cities like New Orleans, Louisiana are already preparing now for hurricane season as it quickly approaches within the next 4 days. Listen to this.
0: That if you feel like you may be in a vulnerable position if a storm hits, we recommend you trying to get out ahead of time or making those plans with the city if you're unable to do so due to your medical needs, to make plans with the city so that we can get you out.
7: And you were just listening to the mayor of New Orleans. That was Mayor Marino. And again, preparation is key. That's basically the messaging from not just the mayor, but also from city officials there in New Orleans and the surrounding bayous as well. Conditions in the Gulf, of course, becoming a little bit more favorable for development just because of how warm the Gulf of America is right now. Again, the Atlantic hurricane season begins in about 4 days. Right now, if you have any cruise plans, maybe you're jumping on Carnival, Royal Caribbean, right, Princess, the whole nine yards. I think right now things in the Caribbean, if you're doing any transatlantic cruises, look decent. One of the reasons for it is because we have this big bubble of dust. And this dust, I'll put the forecast model on here, is showing you that it is heading right through the main development region. For that reason, Marissa, not expecting a whole lot in the way of development. But with all that being said, an area that we'll have to watch in the days ahead is just given the fact that the water temperatures in the Gulf and Western Caribbean, those two zones, zones one and two, we just need to watch those zones carefully because the water temperatures there are awfully, awfully warm.
8: Yeah, I think, we've had seasons where much of the Atlantic basin was off the charts warm. We had never seen it that warm before in modern history. It's a different tune. And I think coupled with a budding El Nino as we get further into the hurricane season, we'll see how things
7: respond to that and evolve.
8: But yeah, I think to see some cooler waters away from home, which typically doesn't activate till later in the season anyway, but it does mean we need to pay, as you said, closer attention to where we do have warm waters, because we've seen how in years past, seasons past, it has translated to, higher activity.
7: Yeah, I mean, most notably, I think, was the 2023 Atlantic hurricane season where, we had, El Nino conditions and all that jazz, but it was really the ocean waters that really outperformed and were able to almost overcome any sort of negative influence. So again, this is going to be a zone where by the time we get to early June, there's some indications that maybe an area of low pressure, some rotation could start to develop. And if that happens, it could try and gain a couple of tropical characteristics. You look at the zone that it's in, and Marissa, basically what this is showing is if it were here that area of low pressure were forming, it would get, sheared or ripped and teared apart. That's not the case here. It's kind of in a little sanctuary, if you will, where, again, the upstairs winds are hostile, but they're not terribly hostile. Waters are warm. Yeah. It's kind of a wait and see on this one.
8: Wait and see. And I think it speaks to, one, where we are in the season, which is still very early, two, where we are with sea surface temperatures. And so then you wait to see if the winds are conducive to allowing something to organize, even if it doesn't. We're talking about through the start of June, a very wet situation. Florida had a quiet hurricane season last year and missed out on a lot of those rainfall opportunities. This is kind of the better side of it, getting the rain without an organized system.
7: Yeah, like we don't need a huge Category 5 hurricane. No one needs that for
8: Nobody needs that.
7: But to get like a tropical storm, maybe tropical depression, that moisture associated with it, a good soaking. Listen, the folks that make their living through agriculture are probably like doing the rain dance. They're doing everything they can to get this thing to to form just so that we can bust this drought that we're in.
8: Yeah, bust the drought and hopefully do it with minimal impact. Yes. So, again, we launched into the Atlantic hurricane season coming up on Monday. A lot of talk and a lot of the focus has been about the budding El Nino. So we'll see how things play out. We're with you every step of the way, just like we are today. We've got, what, more than 60 million people in today's threat zone across the country. We already discussed the flash flood threat that remains locked in across the South and now moves into Florida. But we also have a rare severe weather threat in the Pacific Northwest. The main hazards, damaging wind and large hail. That's what we'll be spotlighting Oregon through Washington. But we can't rule out a tornado either. So we want to break it down, take a look at timing. Weather Command will be right back with more on that.
2: Drown out the other voices, voices on a cell phone, voices from home, voices of the hard cell, voices down a stairwell in New York. Just got a place in New York.
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7: Good morning. We are back now on Fox Weather. Let's get back out toward the Big Easy, right? The city of New Orleans is hosting the first stop of the massive maritime celebration for America's 250th anniversary. And the festivities stick around in the city until June the 1st. And then they take off for the next stop, Norfolk, Virginia. Earlier, we, of course, checked in with Fox News multimedia reporter Sarah Allegrave, but now we have another vantage point live on the waters of the Gulf.
8: Ooh, we've taken it offshore and into the water That's where we also find Fox Weather correspondent Brandi Campbell joining us from the waters of the Gulf. Brandi, it's really exciting because I believe today is what? The arrival of the ships, and then we have all sorts of festivities and celebrations and activities now through the start of June. Where are you, and what ship are you aboard?
5: Now, all hands stand clear of ground tackle.
9: Let's see. I'm sure you guys can hear. We have a message coming aboard the ship. So right now we are on the Mississippi River. I have Lieutenant Commander Rachel Ault with me. How far down away from New Orleans would you say? We're about 45 minutes, an hour.
10: Yeah, so we're actually about 15 miles away from New Orleans, so we have a nice 2.5-3 hour drive right into the city of New Orleans.
9: All right, so hopefully we're going to have a beautiful ride into the city. We know weather might mess with our ride a little bit, so I have my rain jacket handy, but thanks for having us on board the Coast Guard Eagle today. And if you guys can hear that again, we have a message coming aboard as we get ready to take off, right? First off, can you tell me about Sail 250? And its first stop here in New Orleans. What does this event mean, especially in regards to the nation's birthday coming up?
10: Yeah, so Sail 250 is part of a larger set of events called America 250, which is just really us celebrating with the nation America's 250th birthday. New Orleans is the first stop. It's the inaugural stop. The vessel you're on right now, the Eagle, will be part of all five stops of Sail 250.
9: Gotcha. Okay, and then can you tell us a little bit more about the Eagle? Right now, I see we have some of the steering behind us. I heard this can be used to manually steer this ship. Can you tell us about it? I know it's known as America's tall ship, and it's about the height of a 15-story building.
10: Yeah, so the Eagle is really unique. So we call it America's tall ship. It's used by the Coast Guard Academy to train cadets. So we use it as a training mission. We also use it diplomatically. So it really is, it's a symbol of the Coast Guard's future officers, but also just a symbol of freedom. And so that's why we're so excited that it's going to be a part of all these America 250 celebrations.
9: Gotcha. And it's not just the Eagle that'll be taking part of this event. Can you tell me briefly about some of the other countries that have tall ships coming in as well?
10: Yeah, so America 250 really is a celebration of just all of America. We're celebrating with our international partners, our friends from the Navy and from the Marines. So in New Orleans alone, we have representation from Sweden, from the UK, from Brazil, from Argentina. So we're really, it's an international celebration.
9: Gotcha. Okay, and we're going to be here for it. Again, it starts today, but it's going to continue until June 1st. So again, as we get ready to take off from New Orleans, from the Mississippi, headed to New Orleans, like she mentioned, 15 miles. What's happening at this very moment? I know you mentioned we have the American flag that's going up behind us as well.
10: Yeah. So right now, you probably heard, or maybe your viewers heard, the pipes that are going on. So we're actually getting ready to get underway. So they're hoisting the American flag. We have a giant American flag we're hoisting back there. They're getting underway. They're weighing anchor, and we're going to be going to New Orleans very soon.
9: Okay. And if I can get you, Mark, my photographer, to show off in the distance behind us that American flag that she's talking about. This is a pretty large one that we're going to have up as we're sailing to New Orleans. So again, hoping for some good weather. So far, we've gotten lucky this morning. Now, another thing I want to mention, there are three masts, right, on this boat where you guys have the sails. Once we get to New Orleans, some of the sailors, right, they're going to stand on the mast. Is that correct?
10: Yeah, so we call it manning the yardarm. So we do have sailors that go to the top yardarms, which is like the top stick on the mast. But then also, you might get a chance to see some sails being hoisted, which is a pretty unique experience as well. And it's really what the ships that sailed in 1776, when this nation was founded, that's how they sailed as well. So great cap on that.
9: Yeah, no, that's great to just kind of get a look into history and what things looked like, because we don't see this on a normal basis. In fact, the Eagle is the only active ship, right? We have another tall ship, but that one's not active, right?
10: Yeah, so the Eagle is the military's only operational tall ship. So we really just, like I said, like to use it as just a symbol of freedom in America to people in every port we go into.
9: Awesome. Well, thank you. I appreciate you speaking with us, and we can't wait to ride with you guys today and get to New Orleans. We're going to send it back to you guys.
7: Wow, Brandi, that is so, so awesome. My goodness. I'm just curious, Brandi, if you can still hear me, how many folks, how many crew members are on that ship?
9: Mm-hmm. Yeah, Rachel, how many crew members do you guys have on the ship?
10: So they have about, it's 55 permanent party crew, but then they bring on board about 100 cadets at a time. So that's why when you're walking around, you see all the people that have the slanted stripe, that's a trainee. So they're trainees from the Coast Guard Academy that come on board for the summer to learn that basic seamanship skills. They navigate by the stars, they sail via the wind, they don't use motor. And so together, the whole complement is usually around 150, 200 people.
9: Gotcha. And she mentioned they sail using the wind, so there's a big weather factor with this ship. And so in our next live report, we're going to dig deeper into that, speaking with someone on the ship that can give us some more details about their weather briefings, right, and how they decide where they're going to go for the day.
10: Yeah, absolutely.
9: Okay. All right. There you go.
7: Brandy, I love it. 81 degrees right now, feeling like 88 in New Orleans, Louisiana, as we speak. So it's going to be definitely
9: humid,
7: warm.
9: Guys.
7: That is for sure. But we know that you're going to have a wonderful time. Fox Weather correspondent Brandy Campbell for us. Brandy, always great to see you. Thank you so much. A new area to watch in parts of the eastern Pacific, and you can see it right here. This is just off the coast, by the way, of Baja California to the south and toward the west. National Hurricane Center now monitoring this area over the course of the next week. So not necessarily in the short term, but in the long term, this could perhaps develop into not just a cluster of showers and organized thunderstorms, but could this end up being our next tropical system, which would be Amanda in the eastern Pacific? It is possible. It is certainly something that not only we're watching, but also we're going to watch for our friends and family in Hawaii as well. Again, a 20% chance given in the next 7 days. And Marissa, what's interesting about this one, too, is just that, again, not unexpected, but this is new information just furnished into us from the National Hurricane Center. Mm-hmm. And we've been watching this area in this zone just because of how unusually warm it is and fertile it is for tropical development.
8: Yeah, I think it's all par for the course, right? When we talk about starting to see some signs of life and development in the eastern Pacific, the reason there is a reason it begins on May 15th officially here, the season, because in May you can get these storms that start to fire off and they do organize, but track is very important. And I think when you consider where this will likely be going, west, northwestward, away from land, but we will watch it. And it's that reminder ultimately that we need is we have arrived and we are here pretty much in the season across the board.
7: Absolutely. The middle half of next week is what the National Hurricane Center is kind of highlighting for. If we do see tropical development again, middle half of next week is when we're going to be watching this like a hawk. Of course, Fox Weather is your Hurricane HQ. We'll be on top of this every step of the way. We're also staying in the tropics and heading out over to the western Pacific, where things are getting very active. And if you didn't know this already, the western Pacific is actually the most active tropical cyclone basin on Earth. It generates about one-third of all tropical cyclones. So let's show you what's going on right now. You'll note that we are keeping our eyes on a tropical depression. Its name is 6W as it churns across the basin. And if it strengthens into a tropical storm, its name would be Yang Mi. And right now it appears that it's tracking towards southern Japan. So let's talk a little bit more about that, especially if you have any friends or family out this way. Here's where Manila is. That's the capital of the Philippines right here. If you're wondering, Japan is right here. And we're most concerned about the southern tail there of Japan. So not necessarily some of the northern islands where Tokyo is located, if you're going to be taking a flight there. Let's show it to you here. Our enhanced satellite imagery showing you where that spin is. Here's where it is. And it's gaining a little bit of momentum. It's certainly gaining some strength. Current winds at about 35 miles per hour. And watch what happens in terms of its trajectory. It strengthens not just into a typhoon, aka a hurricane, but check that out. By the time we get to Sunday, we're talking winds over 110 miles per hour. Here's where Okinawa is. Okinawa, Japan, is the southern island in Japan, as you know. And Okinawa itself is roughly the size of, say, Dayton, Ohio, just to give you some perspective on city size. But Marissa, nevertheless, though, the western Pacific, I mean, this thing's already heating up. You mentioned it before where, you know, you talk about the seasonality, like when do we see the peak of, you know, typhoon season? And, you know, much like the eastern Pacific, there's no real, like, peak of the season. It's not it's not like in the Atlantic where we're like, you know, September the 10th, September the 11th is generally the peak. It just, there's always stuff forming in the western Pacific. But these storms, because there's so much open water and that open water is so warm, these storms can really get supercharged very quickly.
8: We are reminded this time of year of how big the Pacific Basin is. It's divided into three zones, eastern, mm-hmm. central, and then the western. And I was looking because the western Pacific has already had an active start, and mm-hmm. it's already bred a super typhoon. And in fact, we did see some impacts to Guam. That was the second strongest typhoon ever observed, and it was earlier this year. That was Sinlaku, mm-hmm. and it rapidly intensified, and that did cause some issues over Guam and the Northern Mariana Islands. So we've just kept that momentum for the most part.
7: Yes, we have, and you may have noticed here when we were showing you this, so how close does this get to Guam? I'm going to back this up just for a hot second, and again, this is forming just west of Guam right here, and then again, if you have any plans maybe to the beautiful Philippine Islands, we're expecting this to miss the Philippines, miss Manila, although I think we could see some spiral rain bands, but it's really southern parts of Japan. This is the island chain, if you will, right here. Southern parts of Japan toward Okinawa that I'm watching very carefully by the time we get to early in June for possible impacts. But again, it's all about just how warm those waters are.
8: Agreed. And what it's able to foster. And and so the timing for Japan would be into Monday. And then even noting that moisture fetch that continues to remain over the Mariana Islands and over Guam. So it'll be unsettled there. Mm-hmm. But there we go for the Western Pacific. Remembering it's a typhoon. Ooh. It is not a hurricane.
7: Right. But again, the most active basin, again, 26 named storms on average with typhoons, a.k.a. hurricanes, being 16 on average with major typhoons. Nine. I mean, it's significant.
8: It is. Super busy. We'll be watching this part of the basin over the next couple of days. And just make sure to keep it right here on Fox Weather. The Atlantic hurricane season, it begins on Monday, June 1st. And that's when we're kicking off Hurricane HQ Week with special programming. It's going to last all week long, and it's going to help get you prepared for hurricane season. Now is the time to prepare before any storms form. So tune in starting Monday for Hurricane HQ Week, only here on Fox Weather. Weather Command, we will be right back.
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8: Joining us here on Weather Command, some new video for you as we look into the panhandle of Texas. Shamrock, Texas. It's a town just off to the west of the Oklahoma border. But look at that out in the distance. Some video of a wall cloud. Looks a little bit like a shelf cloud, but you can see a heavy veil of rain coming down from it. An ominous sight. We knew in the Texas panhandle that there was the potential for some of these storms, these mesocyclones as they move through. It is interesting, too, because I was looking at the panhandle, and not within this area, but further off to the west, we did have reports of a landspout. Slightly different mechanism, but regardless, quite a view coming out of Shamrock this morning. And as we look ahead, Michael, into the rest of the day, we do see Texas get a break, no longer with an isolated threat of severe weather. But we do have the potential for more heavy rain. I'd say Texas overall drying out, perhaps maybe further off to the east.
7: Mm-hmm. Yeah, I think that southeast Texas, so thank goodness places like, you know, Houston, Galveston Island, I think Waco, Texas, as you know, to your point, we dry things out. But unfortunately, the same can't be said like along the immediate Gulf Coast once you get to like, you know, NOLA and Panhandle and Florida and all that jazz.
8: Yeah, I think as we dive into the remaining days of May and then we launch into June, it's the same theme. We're going to see that carry over. So let's go ahead and talk about this soggy stretch of weather that we do have for the north, or excuse me, the southeast. Video courtesy of Fox Weather storm specialist Mike Seidel. Mike chiming in, sending in the video and saying that these creeks and streams are typically barely flowing. Not the sense we get here, right? They're moving quite quickly and they look quite swollen. This is a hiking trail and around the corner of his flooded house, Mike tells us. Nearly 8 inches of rain that's fallen since Saturday. A lot of rain coming down off of that little walkway, that path it looks like, and down into the stream below. And noting that the water is moving fast, so please be careful. It only takes 6 inches of water to actually shift you and maybe force you to lose your balance. So it can be tough trying to navigate, especially those trails. We look through the weekend. That's out of Georgia. Georgia's been inundated day after day with heavy rain and storms. Through the weekend, we see this linger over the southeast, especially as we look ahead into the Florida Peninsula, that potential for flooding rain in these urban areas. You have a lot of available moisture. We have a deep fetch of it as you get into the mid-levels especially. This is going to be that moisture fetch, that high moisture content coming up from the tropics. And you have the densest, the thickest of the moisture now moving away from Texas. So a nice little break. I think there could be some eastern, northeastern portions of Texas that perhaps see some of that rain. But overall, it is going to be off to the east. So Michael and I were talking about radar earlier because there are some spots.

0: not just inch per hour rain rates, but get this, 2.5 inches per hour rain rates is what they're seeing.
1: And I see what Marissa did here. Thank you, Marissa. Mm-hmm. Marissa working behind the scenes. There are two of us today. Yeah, this is a look at the estimated rainfall. This is just in the past hour. So given the hefty rainfall rates, you can quickly translate that into already 1 to 2 inches of rain. It's a lot for the ground to be able to handle. Some of the storm reports coming in. Oh. This is reports of a report of a person trapped in their vehicle due to high water on Jackson Street. That was the one you read, right?
0: Yeah, that was the street at least was closed. And well, I didn't see the report of an individual stuck in there, but that just kind of speaks to the nature of, you know, how serious this can become so quickly. Can you imagine it's your Thursday morning, you're trying to get to work, and here you are, your car gets swallowed up, and then you get stuck in the water and have to be rescued?
1: It's scary. Yeah. I think this is a theme, again, that we've carried over from the weekend, from the holiday weekend. We had scenes like that in Texas and in Mississippi where tragically it was fatal. So take these flash flood warnings very seriously. You look across from west to east and Louisiana, the focus, southern Mississippi, the focus. And we're also starting to see some of those storms in through the Florida Peninsula, specifically the southern part of Florida. Some of those storms getting called out near Homestead, moving further off to the north, but not very fast. And rainfall rates here within the 1 to 2 inch zone.
0: Yeah, I mean, look at the A1A basically taking you from Miami. That's going to be South Beach, Mid Beach, North Beach, Nikki Beach, Fort Lauderdale. You have Sebastian Beach, West Palm, the airport. I wouldn't be too surprised that there were some slowdowns and delays there, but that's a stretch of real estate. That's the most densely pocketed area of Florida is Southeast Florida, where you have millions of people. And it's all highlighted in a zone. It's called a mesoscale discussion. Basically, a bunch of weather geeks saying, hey, listen, you're going to see, you'll see training of storms, a.k.a. lots of rain could lead to lots of flooding.
1: Yeah, I think if you're from there, if you've been there for a while, you know when it rains heavy, it does flood in these zones. This is just a look into Miami, Florida. There's a lot of moisture to work with, and if we continue to see round after round of rain and storms, you'll start to see the flooding. We stay in this pattern for the next several days because that front doesn't want to go anywhere, and we continue to get that transport of rain. So heads up, a multi-day threat of flash flooding. This is today through tomorrow. You see it shift a little bit as we get into Saturday morning, and then by the time we get into Sunday, it is a little bit more isolated to the southeast.
0: Yeah, have your umbrellas ready and set to go now and through the weekend. And we are literally just 4 days away from the official start to the 2026 Atlantic hurricane season. And one thing that we're watching really carefully here on Fox Weather is whether or not we see any what we call homegrown tropical systems. Those are systems that are uncomfortably close to the United States coastline that could form. And the reason why we're watching this is because we are seeing some signs and some signals that that's becoming increasingly favorable for some tropical development, mainly due to just how warm those temperatures are. So the Atlantic hurricane season technically begins in 4 days. That's going to be on June the 1st. It doesn't wrap up until November, right, 11:30, the last day of November. So we still have 100% of the season remaining. Right now, if you have any cruise plans, if you're thinking about maybe stopping by and swinging by, you know, Miami, you're going to the Bahamas, maybe stopping off at Labadee, Haiti, or Punta Cana in the Dominican Republic, or say San Juan, Puerto Rico. Right now, good news is that we don't have any tropical trouble that we're monitoring in the next 7 days. And that's courtesy of at least one of the big reasons is because with this big plume of dust off the west coast of Africa, all of this is heading generally toward the west. And Marissa, that's helping to kind of snuff out the growth and development of any tropical systems. Mm-hmm. What I do want to mention, though, is by the time all that dust gets to the Gulf of America, it's not as highly concentrated. Mm-hmm. You know, it's not like it was when it was this shade back off the west coast of Africa. And I point that out just to say you'll see some dust in the air, but I think that, you know, will that overcome any showers and thunderstorms? Will that dry out any showers and thunderstorms because of some of that dust in the Gulf? I'm not as optimistic about that part.
1: Maybe more so just appearing in some of the showers and some rainy storms.
0: Right.
1: Some rainy showers.
0: After everything kind of dries up, you're like, wait a minute, what is this gunk on my car?
1: Yes, which has been known to happen. It can get carried down within some of those raindrops. Yeah, I think, you know, there are a lot of benefits to the Saharan dust. It can really put a cap in development over the main development region. But you do get closer to home where the waters are warmer than average, especially when you compare.

0: to what we have through the main development region. But this is naturally an area that tends to come alive this time of year because the water, the temperatures are moderate to warm, and if not very warm, and you get boundaries that can stall overhead. You can get the Central American gyre that can feed some energy in. Various things that can work with what you have there.
1: Yeah, I mean, it's all those little ingredients that you put them together, and sometimes it can develop into something. Again, I don't think that this is like, this is nothing that I'm putting all my eggs in. Right, if I have a dozen eggs, I'm probably putting like a half a hard-boiled egg in there. Into that basket, if you will. So, we're not expecting a whole lot, but it's certainly something to watch out. We're thinking that we may see an area of low pressure develop. I actually did notice that on what we call our European model, the ECMWF, has a nice little area of low pressure that kind of forms and heads up this way. And as it does so by early June, it'll provide the Gulf Coast with, to be honest with you, if nothing else, this is some much needed soaking rain.
0: Yeah, if you don't get a very organized or strong system, you can get some gusty winds, but primarily you're getting rough surf at the coast and a lot of tropical rain. And it is something that we could benefit from. We don't want to see any flooding. I think the one caveat is that because it's already so wet in these areas, that more rain does present that flash flood threat, but it's also very dry. We're coming out of a drought.
1: Yeah, you know, if we can get some of that rain, especially focused here in parts of southeast Georgia, northeast Florida, that would be absolutely wonderful. That's where we're seeing the drought, the wildfires, the whole nine yards. So something that we're certainly going to be paying attention to in the days ahead. All right, switching gears. Well, it is, of course, a tale of two temperatures across the country today. Look at the left side of your screen. Yes, those are snowflakes. Meanwhile, on the right side of your screen, that's Minneapolis-St. Paul. They could be shaking and baking near 90 degrees this afternoon. What is going on, right? It's called the Omega Block pattern. How's that going to affect you? We'll talk about it when Weather Command comes right back.

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1: Oh, ouch.
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0: This is the sound of Claire cooking dinner at home. And that's the sound of a fraud alert from Wells Fargo flagging a charge for a pricey restaurant in Paris. Considering Claire isn't in Paris right now, that seemed odd to the bank and to Claire. Two taps later, Claire says nope to the charge and Wells Fargo is on the case. However you make money work, Wells Fargo can work with that.
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0: 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Considering Claire isn't in Paris right now, that seemed odd to the bank and to Claire. Two taps later, Claire says nope to the charge and Wells Fargo is on the case. However you make money work, Wells Fargo can work with that.
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12: Good morning and happy Thursday. We are back on a Weather Command, and it's a rare severe weather threat for the Pacific Northwest today. Yeah, you're looking at a time lapse from yesterday. This out of Spokane, Washington, a.k.a. the Lilac City. Under today's risk area for today, it's been more than 3 years since the last severe storm watch in places like Spokane, Washington. And we got the one and only Fox Weather First host, meteorologist Craig Herrera,
13: wow,
12: in the house. Craig, always
13: that.
12: Great to see you.
13: Great to see you, my friend. What an intro. I love that. You know, we talk Pacific Northwest.
12: Yes.
13: You know it well. I've got work there for some time, family there. It's a perfect setup for us to see severe weather east of the Cascades. So let's talk about it because it's the same system that we're watching bringing snow to this year. Look at that beautiful bowling ball right there. Got a dip in the jet as well. So we've got a lot working on, not only at the surface, but in the mid-levels and upper levels, as far as what we expect to happen here. Now, notice some of the energy wrapping around this area of low pressure, right into eastern portions of the Cascades. And I mentioned that because the Cascades run like this, north to south. And a lot of times, the storms that come in come like this, off the Pacific, and they have huge influences on areas on the western half of the state. Well, this is for the eastern half of the state. We have a lot of daytime heating, a lot of temperatures getting up into the 80s today, closer to 90s. So it's that diurnal heating that we're watching. Once the sun goes down, we lose some of the energy. We're at a level 2 out of 5 severe storm threat in the Pacific Northwest. How often do we see that here? Everything has to come together. We also have one, by the way, in the Front Range of Colorado. Let's focus in on the Pacific Northwest right now. As that energy swings around and banks up against the mountains, we've got a lot of cold air aloft. We've got the daytime heating that plays into this. And some of these storms can even produce some quick spin-ups, tornadoes, especially as we watch the line form later this afternoon and evening. Could watch for some quick spin-ups in those locations. So if you get a severe thunderstorm warning in the Pac Northwest today, I would treat it like a tornado warning, because if you get a tornado warning, you won't have a lot of time to respond. Downbursts also being talked about in the discussions coming out of Pendleton, out of the Pacific Northwest. And also, we haven't seen a severe thunderstorm watch in a number of days, 649 days in the areas that we're watching. We don't have one yet, but that may pop up later today. Stay with us here. We go through the afternoon. Daytime heating kicks in. Some of these storms start to flare up. They form a bit of a line, and they go in this direction, up to the north and northwest. It's this line you'll watch this afternoon that could produce those quick spin-ups, also some downbursts. Some of these localized individual cells over eastern Washington, also ones to watch. Notice behind that, not a lot of energy. Now, having said that, we do expect a lot of rain in a short period of time. This side of both states is very arid, very dry. Remember, those storms coming off the Pacific, all of the rain banks up against the western half of the state. So this side of the state is very lush and green. This side of the state looks completely different once you get over the Cascades. So we could see some localized flooding. That's that storm that we've got. I want to take you to Colorado as well. Right along the Front Range, we could see some stormy conditions this afternoon. We've got the Colorado convergence going on. Here is Castle Rock and Colorado Springs, south of Denver. We've got the Palmer Divide right here. You'll notice the winds coming off of the mountains, off of the Great Rockies. Meantime, a southeasterly flow banking up against the Rockies. You get convergence that sets up here, and we're in business for some stormy conditions. So some of these storms today, Michael and Marissa, could produce some hail right along the Front Range of Colorado. Be prepared for that as we go through the day today. And a lot of this in both situations has a lot to do with daytime heating.
12: Absolutely. They're bubble up. And, you know, it's always been striking, Craig. I've never seen so much hail in my life as when I went to Denver, Colorado once.
13: Oh.
12: And the hailstorm, the hailstones, like completely flooded the streets.
13: That's wild, right? It looked like snow, I bet.
12: It looked like snow.
13: I'm supposed to fly in there today. I hope I make it. I'll send you a video if I make it.
12: No, please let us know. Safe travels.
13: Thank you,
12: Craig,
13: my friend.
12: Thank you so much. Always appreciate it.
13: Good to see you.
12: And, of course, off to the upper Midwest we go. And you know what? It doesn't take me to tell you this, because all you got to do is basically, like, press your face against the window, and you can literally feel it, right? It is the shaking and baking heat out that way. Temperatures climbing a good 10 to 20, in some spots over 25 degrees above the average. Minneapolis-St. Paul doesn't seem like a big deal, right? Current temp at about 64 degrees, but that's typically, generally speaking, where you should be for a high temperature this time of the year, not at 7:45 in the morning in Minneapolis, St. Paul time, right? You guys are going to climb to near 90 degrees. We actually ended up at 89 degrees yesterday. In the Twin Cities, well, we could do it once again today. So that heat is on, my friends. And it's not just in Minneapolis, St. Paul. Check this out. Even parts of Montana and close to North Dakota, we have heat alerts that are in effect. Why? Because our heat index here, what it could feel like to exposed skin, there's the number for you, 101 degrees. And please keep in mind that this is not Florida. This isn't Georgia, the Carolinas, where like everyone and their little brother has air conditioning. Like way up north, air conditioning is kind of like hit and miss. Not every place that you go to is going to have it. And really, Marissa, the reason for it is because we just have a huge, huge, we call it an omega block, but basically this is helping to guide in tons of heat off the Mexican plateau and just thrust it right into central and northern parts of the United States. And that's the reason why we're seeing temperatures surging, as we said, as much as 20 to 25 plus degrees above the average.
1: It is wild to see temperatures just so hot. And it's not that much earlier than when we typically would see it, but it is early. And also considering watching those temperatures at night to see how much you're able to cool down. Sometimes you don't see good relief at night.
10: No.
1: And it just offers up a really high launching pad into the afternoon. So today, to be in the mid-90s, from Glasgow to Bismarck, even Minneapolis flirting with that 90-degree mark.
10: I mean, that is hot, and it's not just today, too. That big bubble of warmth shifts just a slight touch toward the east. So Fargo, Minneapolis, still in the upper 80s, low 90s. Glasgow, again, that's in the middle of Montana, right? We're at 93 degrees. Even Chicago at 83 is warm. Marquette, 81. And as we mentioned, you know, UPA, Michigan, not everyone has air conditioning to help them cool down. And to your point, Marissa, you think about, all right, well, maybe at night I'll open up the windows, put a fan in the window, circulate that warm air. Well, if the lows are only getting down to, you know, low to mid 70s, it's not that cold, you know, and it's kind of uncomfortable at that point.
1: Reminds me of my dad. I'd be like, can we put the AC on in the car? He'd go, roll down your window. It didn't do anything because it was just so hot. You're just blowing around warm air.
10: Exactly.
1: But yeah, it increases that need to find AC to allow your body to cool off. You look at a spot like Bismarck, North Dakota, it looks like some of that heat peaking today. You do have a nice cool down as you head in towards Friday and Saturday, and then we start to climb back up. But even with a cool down, we're still above average, just a little bit. Mm-hmm. And maybe even indications that we see a ridge stuck over the upper Midwest. Even in through next week.
10: Yep, it is going to be a warm stretch, that is for sure, for friends and family in the upper Midwest.
1: You talked about that. You just broke down the middle of that block. What about what's happening on either side of it? We want to dive into the east side of this Omega and how this pattern isn't quite as, I don't know, as exciting as what we have in the upper Midwest. It's a much different story, much different narrative. With the weekend approaching in just, what, a day or so, you look at the weekends we've had with precipitation, and we're going to keep that trend alive. This is a look since March, specifically for New England, Boston, Manchester, Albany, Burlington. A majority of these weekends out of 13 have been wet. So I think we put a lot of focus in on the weekend because it's when most of us have time off. We're not rushing into the office and spending 8 to 9 hours of the day within a building, sometimes without windows. So we're really aware of the weather pattern. You take a look at what we have for tomorrow, and this is where all the heat is that we just talked about, but we're focusing on this zone here. And we do have an area of low pressure that's going to emerge, dip to the south. It's going to bring not just some cooler air, but also more of an onshore flow. And so when you look at what that means for the weather situation on Saturday and Sunday, it means wet. It means temperatures aren't going to be as warm as they should be. So I don't know, Michael. I think coming off of the Memorial holiday weekend, it wasn't so beautiful and bright and unofficially summer feeling. So we have another repeat in many ways.
10: Yes, we do. And if you're wondering, you know, Marissa, who do we blame? I say you can blame the Canadians up there for the cool air with all the rain and clouds up that way.
1: Michael, I don't know. They're already not so happy with new neighbors down to the south. I don't know if we throw weather at them, too.
10: That's so true.
1: But yes, let's just, why not?
10: But yeah, I'm telling you, it's going to be that cold Canadian air that, that is pulled right back down into the northeast. And unfortunately, to your point, it's been just uncomfortable the last several weekends. Boston, if you were planning on even going to Acadia National Park in Maine, down to even New York City. It's just been, you know.
1: Hasn't been kind to us.
10: Has not been kind to us.
1: Yeah, I think you look at the Boston forecast, so rain coming in heavy at times Friday through Saturday. By Saturday night, starting to clear up. But notice there are some low temperatures, dipping out into the 40s for Saturday night, Sunday into the 50s. So it's not awful, but it is, it's not very end of May, early June-like.
10: No, it doesn't feel like spring at all.
1: Not at all.
10: Well, how about this? Lots of folks looking forward in NYC to Manhattanhenge, right? This is going to happen. It's the first one this year. And Manhattanhenge, by the way, is a twice-a-year phenomenon when the setting sun lines perfectly with Manhattan's east-west facing streets. And it creates a stunning view right through the city's concrete jungle. And Marissa, if you're planning on catching all this action, the half-sun phase is expected today at about 8:18 p.m., the full sun phase follows Friday evening around the same time. And right now, the sky is looking just about perfect for viewing. I'm curious if you've ever seen Manhattanhenge.
1: Once, kind of. I've always been working. or not in the city. When I lived in the city, I was always working. And you have to find the right streets to do so. New York City presents the perfect grid system.
10: It does.
1: For Manhattan Henge. It's why we have Manhattan Henge, is given the grid system of streets here. A little bit of factology, some facts when it comes to Manhattan Henge. When sunset is 29 degrees north of due west. Did you get that? Typically around May 28th, July 13th during summer, and also seen during sunrise around December 5th and January 8th.
10: Interesting. I've seen it once before. I was actually standing and, no joke, Neil deGrasse Tyson was like right next to me.
1: Oh, come on.
10: And I was almost more focused on him than I was
1: on the superstar of all things.
10: Correct. Incredible to see.
1: Intergalactic, yeah.
10: Yes.
1: Okay, well, that's the forecast for New York City. And yeah. Okay. We're going to go ahead and be right back after this.
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1: Hey there, welcome into a new hour here on Fox Weather. You are watching Weather Command. I'm Marissa Torres.
10: Yeah, Mike Lesbe, thank you so much for making us a part of your 28th day of May. And of course, as you know, it is Thursday. It also happens to be the birthday, the 89th birthday of the Golden Gate Bridge. It was debuted today in California.
1: Oh, yeah. Doesn't look a day over one. No, 89 years. 89 years. That's wild that we've been stopping there and taking photos there and driving across.
10: 1937.
1: The Golden Gate Bridge. All right. Well, it's also almost the end of May. May has 31 days. Mm-hmm. It concludes with the weekend on Sunday. And May ending in the same way June will begin. That theme of flooding, heavy rain.
10: Not so golden, that's for sure.
1: Not so golden by any means. Mm-hmm. It's been soggy. It's been dreary for so many of you from Texas all the way through into the Southeast. Now, Texas will begin to get a nice little dry stretch as we get out of today and into the weekend. But scenes like this have been far too numerous for the Lone Star State from west to east. But then we have to spotlight the southeast, and more than likely we're going to see similar scenes of flash flooding across the southeastern coast and through the Florida Peninsula. So that's where we want to kick it off, where the unsettled weather will linger, the heat, the humidity, and the chance for some showers and downpours. That'll take us into the weekend as we continue to see the rain potential increase. We also see that potential for flooding go up with it as well, especially as we look across the Florida Peninsula. But for many of you, it's already been a soggy stretch across Georgia, where we have a nice moisture fetch coming out of the Gulf and out of the Caribbean. We've already seen some intense downpours, some heavy rain showers. But we also have this second batch of intense moisture that's going to be shifting over from the east. We've seen that translate at the surface into some heavy rain already for portions of Louisiana. So we'll go ahead and take it to radar. When you note where the activity it is mainly over Louisiana, a little bit of southern Mississippi. Southern Mississippi, sadly so, Michael, we had a death earlier this week, somebody getting caught up in the flash flooding. So you talk about a fragile zone where here we are again.
10: Yeah, Alexandria, Louisiana, this too, an area where we learned that a car was submerged underneath the water and someone actually had to be rescued from just the swollen waters out that way. Yeah. I do want to also mention the fact that in parts of Tennessee, eastern Tennessee toward Parrottsville, it's kind of on the eastern side of Tennessee, that 4.8 inches of rain has fallen, leading to flash flooding out that way, too. So it's all a part of the same slow-moving sort of system and complex.
1: Right.
10: And yeah, they can produce grave concerns.
1: Yeah, I think this is somebody trapped in their vehicle because of the high water. Yeah. You have the same air mass, to your point, stretched out across this portions of the south, through the southeast, a little bit into the Tennessee Valley, all because of a lingering, meandering boundary that doesn't quite want to go. Florida will be one of the bigger stories as we get through the weekend. This is really just the beginning. You have some of the rain and storms that have moved in just north of Fort Myers up towards Sarasota along I-75, but especially South Florida, we've been paying attention to some of the slower moving and numerous storms with some heavy rain.
10: Yeah, National Weather Service is mentioning that in that green box that you're seeing up and down the I-75 corridor, the A1A, if you're familiar with it, from Miami to Fort Lauderdale, that's a zone where they're saying 1 to 2 inch rain rates are possible out of some of these storms. And it's just, I mean, it's literally just hugging the coastline there is where that rain is.
1: Yeah, I think, you know, these areas, if you're familiar, if you're from around here, Miami, Miami Beach, it floods really quickly. And so people can get caught up in that mess. Seeing some of the clouds lingering, noting that the dew points are into the mid 70s, temperatures not too far above that. So it's a very saturated air mass. So clouds are going to hang out. Now let's add some daytime heating. Moisture moving up against that boundary there that's continuing to just hang out. And we see those renewed chances for showers and storms.
10: I mean, it literally in Miami, Fort Lauderdale right now feels like a tropical rainforest when you step out there. You know, you're almost trying to hear if you can hear, like, you know, monkeys in the background or something. You know what I mean?
1: Just 'cause like the birds.
10: The parrots and stuff. Yeah, that's exactly it. So that's what you're dealing with. And because of that, today through tomorrow, it's not just Florida, but also majority of the big three in the deep south, Mississippi, Alabama, and Georgia, under the gun for seeing what could be some flooding into the weekend.
1: Shifts a little bit as we get in towards Saturday morning. You get in towards Sunday morning. We see another shift because there is eventually some movement with that front. It is going to shift a little bit further down towards the south, but that just changes the focus. Now, the WPC could change that outlook for flash flooding. We could see it go up in spots. We have to see how each day behaves and where these storms decide to set up. But as we get out of the weekend and into early next week, still got that fire hose of moisture. But depending on where it's going to be pointed is where we'll see the heaviest of rain. So that's why we're really spotlighting South Florida, but also this zone here where maybe we get an area of low pressure to form.
10: Yeah, and it'll be really interesting. We're going to do a deep dive on where that possible area of low pressure could form, because could that become tropical? There's a slight chance, but either way, southeast Georgia, from Savannah to Tybee Island, down toward Valdosta, northern Florida, I couldn't be happier. This is a graphic that I love. I'd kiss it if I could, just because we desperately need that rain, and it looks like at least through next week we'll get it.
1: Can I bring the drought monitor? We were told to wrap, but we do have a new drought monitor. So this is the latest drought monitor. I'd have to take a look. Actually, I don't know if this is Marissa. Is this up the updated one? Because I do have.
10: Yeah, they're supposed to be coming out here soon.
1: It comes out at 9 a.m. Eastern. Mm-hmm. And I have so many windows. What was that, Marissa? This is updated. Okay. Oh. So we still have. So remember, we had a foot of rain in Florida coming out of the weekend over like 3 days in the panhandle. So we still have exceptional drought through the Big Bend there of Florida and into Southeast Georgia. But to your point, so we have exceptional drought here. We have extreme drought here. And then you take it back to where we're getting some of the rain. And
10: hallelujah.
1: It's not so often that it lines up so perfectly. Oh,
10: this is exactly what the doctor ordered.
1: Yeah.
10: And this is exactly what we're expecting to see through the first week of June. So a lot to look forward to in the rain department. Now, of course, we switch gears from rain to the tropics, right? Tropical showers and thunderstorms possible, especially as we head into the official start of the Atlantic hurricane season. It begins in just 4 days. That's on June the 1st, right? And the one thing that we watch for very carefully this time of the year is what we call homegrown systems. That's when we see like a tropical system that's uncomfortably close to our coastline. Cities like New Orleans, cities like Houston, cities like Tampa, St. Pete that are right on the Gulf and right on the water. We watch you very carefully and cities prepare ahead of time for it. Listen to what the mayor of New Orleans had to say.
17: That if you feel like you may be in a vulnerable position if a storm hits, we recommend you trying to get out ahead of time or making those plans with the city if you are unable to do so due to your medical needs, to make plans with the city so that we can get you out.
10: Yeah, I think that's wonderful advice. You know, if you just moved to Florida, maybe this is your first go of time, your first go of things. This is your first hurricane season, right? This is that time where you need to start having that conversation. What would we do? Maybe you built that beautiful dream house, right? Your retirement home on the coastline. What do you do if there is a tropical storm, a hurricane, a category 3, a category 4? Where are you going to go? This is that time while things are nice and quiet over the next 7 days to have that conversation, not just with your friends and family, but also your neighbors, your city officials, just to see, where's my evacuation zone? What routes am I taking to get out of town and get out of Dodge just in case something happens? Again, right now, nothing expected in the next 7 days, which is great news. Lots of that compliments of this right here. This, my friends, is dust, and a lot of it. That dust is going to move across the open waters of the Atlantic, head toward the west. And as it does so, it's going to kind of thin out some. And Marissa, the only issue that I see with that is right here where the waters are really warm. So you have the really warm water out this way. Mm-hmm. You have a little bit of dust. It's not a ton, but just a little bit of dust that could help to kind of try and snuff things out. That's a zone by the time we get to middle of next week. We just got to watch carefully because the water's warm. You know, there's not a whole lot of inhibiting factors out that way.
1: Yeah, I think the one thing with forecasting with the tropics or tropical development, nothing's ever a slam dunk.
10: Right.
1: There's lots of variables in play. So while one variable may be very supportive, to your point, water is very warm into the upper 80s. Especially as you get into the heart of the Gulf there, it's a lot warmer than that. But while that may be supportive, you have to look upstairs. And so you have to look at wind shear. And yeah, does the dust, is it enough? And when it's that thin, it tends to not be an inhibiting factor when it's that sparse.
10: Exactly. Yeah, you said that some of the factors that you have to look at are the upstairs factors. This is just one of them here. The wind shear, when you see this here, I know it's a terrible, terrible description, but when you see all that red and that pink, it just means that storms are likely to become decapitated from the top off. And, you know, it's not like the headless horseman over here. No one's running around in the western Gulf.
1: Right, right.
10: Sorry, terrible analogy.
1: In a way, though, yeah, if you think about it, because you keep the moisture and the disorganization, you just don't have anything really punchy.
10: Exactly. That's exactly
1: it. Right.
10: Yeah, thank you. I appreciate it. We're on the same wavelength here. But, yeah, that's exactly it. So we'll watch this very carefully in the first week of June. Nothing of huge concern, but certainly something that we're going to monitor in the week ahead.
1: All right, so paying attention to the tropics. But even for today, we've got a lot to talk about. In fact, we've got more than 60 million people that are in today's threat zone. You know, the Fox Weather Threat Zone, one of our newer products here, really isolating and highlighting the spots where you need to be weather aware. We already talked about the flash flood threat that remains locked in across the South and now moves into Florida. But we also have a rare severe weather threat for the Pacific Northwest, Washington, Oregon states. Both of you need to pay attention to the damaging wind and large hail threats that we'll see emerge later into today. Can't even rule out a tornado. So we'll break down the timing of that when Weather Command returns.

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0: 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Two taps later, Claire says nope to the charge and Wells Fargo is on the case. 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
8: The greatest aerial bombardment covered the landings. For months, great fleets had delivered the pre-invasion air assault, battering Nazi war centers. And for D-Day,
9: as we welcome you back here on Weather Command this morning into present day, what you're listening to and looking at, this is historic video from the D-Day landings along the shores of Normandy. In June of 1944, D-Day marking a major turning point in World War II and remains one of the most consequential military operations in modern history.
10: This is so fascinating, and it's also the subject of a new film. It's called Pressure. Now, the new film focuses on Group Captain James Stagg, is the meteorologist whose D-Day weather forecast changed the course of World War II. And our very own Nick Koester got a sneak peek of the film and sat down with Andrew Scott, who portrays Stagg. Listen to this.
11: June 6th, 1944. The troops are ready, the ships are loaded, and the fate of the free world hangs on one thing no general can control, the weather. The new film Pressure tells the incredible story behind the D-Day forecast when British meteorologist James Stagg had to convince Eisenhower to delay the invasion.
12: D-Day will be calm and sunny.
13: I couldn't disagree with that more.
14: If D-Day is canceled, we will lose this war.
15: We must face the facts. The facts, however frightening they may be.
11: Andrew, I've never seen a more appropriately named film. Pressure is exactly what your character felt the entire time. What drew you to this film, and were you aware of the weather history of D-Day before really diving into the script?
1: No, absolutely I wasn't. It was the thing that I found really fascinating. I think that's what's surprising everybody about it at the moment, and so why not make a movie about it?
16: I hadn't a clue about any of it, and that's part of the reason why I wanted to do the movie. I couldn't believe it was true.
11: How important was it to make meteorology feel present in every scene?
17: Well, it's the heart and soul of our film. The film is about a whole lot of people kind of driving themselves crazy over 3 days. We wanted a feeling that they're on edge the whole time, because the real life characters were. Eisenhower was smoking 4 to 6 packs a day, was drinking 20 cups of coffee. He was a nervous wreck, and he had to hold it together for his men.
11: Anthony, I got to tell you, 4 packs a day and 20 cups of coffee is a normal meteorologist diet. During a big forecast. You guys did an incredible job portraying everything. How would you describe your character specifically, meteorologist James Stagg? I would say he's the most confident, unconfident person in history. He was fully confident in his skill and in his demeanor, but he was uncertain about the forecast at times.
1: Well, of course. Well, I think, you know, the sort of premise of the film is that people wanted a certain type of weather conditions in order for them to go ahead with the invasions. And what he was saying was, I cannot confidently do that because that's impossible. I can say that it's likely, but he was a real man of integrity. Even though there was a huge amount of pressure on him to give them the forecast that they wanted in order to go ahead, he absolutely steadfastly refused to do that, even though these were great war heroes and very big intimidating figures.
11: Well, listen, I've said it before, I'll say it again. You're now officially my favorite meteorologist of all time. I'm forecasting. Thank you. I'm forecasting a 100% chance of a box office hit with Pressure at the end of May. And thank you so much for your time and continued success.
1: Thank you so much. Lovely talking to you.
10: Man, oh man, how about that? And of course, joining us now, the one and only Mr. Nick Koser in the house. And boy, to get a preview of that film to see how a forecast can change history.
9: Yeah, I mean, your perspective, Nick, obviously you're a meteorologist. Mm-hmm. So to be able to see it from that, also a look back in history, appropriately named, as you pointed out, right?
11: Yeah. Yeah.
9: So I guess, what did you walk away with? What were some of the points that you were most impressed with?
11: Just when you thought they couldn't make any more entertainment based around World War II, they take this angle about the weather. And look, I'm not the biggest history buff to begin with, but obviously the meteorology in it drew me into being interested in the movie. But say you're a casual viewer at home and you don't like history and you think the weather is whatever, you're probably thinking this is a snooze fest, right? I promise you, this movie will have you on the edge of your seat. Mm. Even though we all know the historical outcome of what happened with D-Day and eventually World War II, it was incredible how they were able to build the pressure throughout the film. And this isn't a giant battle spectacle like Saving Private Ryan, where you have a ton of action happening. This was all about the 72 hours leading up to the invasion of D-Day. A lot of it's dialogue. A lot of it is people hashing out the forecast in the war room, which on paper doesn't necessarily sound riveting, but the way that Andrew Scott and Brendan Fraser bring their characters to life is unbelievable. I was white-knuckling it the whole time, guys. I think I sweat through both of my shirts that I was wearing, and it was January when I saw this, so that goes to tell you that I was definitely thrilled the entire time. But the whole premise, as you heard Andrew mention, is just based on the fact that everybody in the war room wanted this invasion to happen on June 5th. And there was one guy, meteorologist James Stagg, that said, look, based on what I'm seeing, the weather is not going to cooperate. The invasion was a huge amphibious mission. They had to cross the English Channel. They had a ton of ships, some 7,000 ships in place. And they also had planes that were depending on the visibility being okay to carry out this mission. So weather was such a huge factor and player in what could go wrong with this invasion. And James Stagg stood up and said, look, we can't do this on this day, much to the chagrin of everybody around him. And he kept his integrity as a meteorologist and just as somebody fighting on the right side of history. And guys, I think, I'm not going to lie, this is probably the best movie that I've seen all year and possibly the best movie that I've seen in years. I promise you, if you go to watch this movie, it'll be worth the, you know, $200 seemingly
18: than it costs to go see a movie with your friends and family in this day and age.
10: Yeah, and it's interesting to me because D-Day is on June the 6th.
18: Yes.
10: Right? And so basically Stagg was like, you guys want this on June the 5th, but it's not a good weather day. So,
16: yeah.
10: And in other words, I don't want to give away the movie, but I mean, it's history.
18: We all know how it played out.
16: Right.
18: Yeah, not necessarily a spoiler.
10: Yeah, so they ended up going with his forecast, right? And saying,
18: absolutely,
10: we'll listen to you and push it back a day.
18: And even then, when he said, I think we can do this on June 6th, there was a narrow sliver of time in the forecast. And it's not like everything cleared up and the skies were sunny. He was really putting himself out on a limb to even delay it and tell people, hey, we could go on June 6th. So I was on the edge of my seat, guys. Yeah. I highly recommend that everybody here at Fox Weather takes a field trip down to the movie theater and we see
16: I actually, you can't see me. I did get goosebumps because I think it's the knowing how much was on the line.
18: Oh, yeah.
16: And getting the air support and also everything, obviously being in the water, weather was a huge factor.
18: Yeah.
16: And I'm really, would you recommend it? So my soon to be 9-year-old loves history and weather combined. Is he old enough to see this, Nick?
18: There is, in the beginning of the movie, there is a little bit of an action sequence that may be a little too much for somebody that isn't a teenager quite yet. It gets a little gory at times, but overall, you know, past that, maybe start the movie 10 minutes in.
16: Okay.
18: I think it would be okay.
16: Yeah, but I think I'm going to take them. Yeah, I think we could. Go ahead.
10: I feel like this leads, you know, because I go down the bunny hole of, you know, what if they didn't listen to him?
18: Yeah.
10: You know what I mean? And what if they said, you know what, we're doing this on June 5th, despite the forecast?
18: Well, believe me.
10: This would have changed the world history.
18: Yeah. Absolutely. And there were many people within just the meteorology camp that said, yeah, the weather is going to be just fine. James Stagg was basically the only person going against the grain and swimming upstream the entire movie. And you got to remember, it's not like they had the internet. It's not like they had a bunch of satellites and radar.
16: Or AI.
18: Or AI, for crying out loud. This was the 1940s.
16: Yeah.
18: He was hand-drawing stuff on weather maps, and he really was behind the eight ball when it comes to technology and everything. So I'll tell you what, it is certainly a movie that you won't regret seeing, I promise
10: Nick
18: you.
10: Nick has convinced me. Fox Weather Field Trip, here we come.
16: Yeah, I'm convinced. Yeah, I saw the weather balloon. That is one thing that has lasted through the decades. And it comes out, it's already out or it's...
18: It comes out everywhere on May 29th.
16: So on May 29th.
10: So tomorrow.
16: That's tomorrow. Okay. Yeah. Always love having you in W, especially for Weather Command, so thanks for hanging
10: and
16: out.
10: And good
16: with us.
10: Matching, by the way, good matching tie with us, too. We noted that. I like
18: you guys
10: it.
18: Inspired me with the maroons.
10: I like it.
16: He
10: I
16: got
10: like
16: the memo.
10: It. Yes.
16: Thanks, Nick. All right, we'll be looking for that and hopefully heading to theaters to also watch it. Mm-hmm. Meteorologist Nick Koser in W. If you want to stick around, we're going to talk about the tropics now. And there is actually something to talk about in the Eastern Pacific. We are in the hurricane season for the Eastern Pacific. It begins on May 15th. And rightfully so. This is a part of the basin that starts to come alive for the second half of May, typically. And it'll take us all the way through the end of November. New this morning from the National Hurricane Center, we have an area to watch. And this is off the southwestern coast of the Baja Peninsula there, so off the Mexican coastline. Doesn't look like much now, but the thought is in the coming days, we will see the potential for something to develop, a tropical system to develop. It's a low-end percentage right now. We're at zero over the next 2 days, but 20% over the next 7 days. And so that's what a refresher course for you. So this is not a cone. This is a yellow jelly bean is what I call it for where we could see some development. So the question is it developing further off to the west, maybe a little bit more to the central part of that jelly bean? But that would be the zone of potential development in the next 7 days. But again, it's a small percentage right now. The one indication it does give us is that we are now in this time period within the year where we need to pay attention to what sort of systems could develop in a quickly warming Pacific basin. So, Michael, this is the long-range outlook that we get. WPC highlighting that area for development likely in red. The area around that is development possible in orange. And then you have this very broad area of increased rain, which means we have an unstable environment.
10: Yeah, and you know what's so interesting, too? It all works hand-in-hand. We've been focusing a whole heck of a lot on El Nino this year, and El Nino just as a quick little refresher, mm-hmm. is the warming of the, you know, equatorial region of the Pacific mm-hmm. Ocean. But you see warming all yeah. throughout the Pacific. And so we're expecting a more hyperactive season. Mm-hmm. And so no real huge surprises here that in that really warm belt, mm-hmm. we're already seeing some hints, some signs, some signals mm-hmm. of tropical development.
9: Yeah, more rising air, yeah. showers and storms increasing. To your point, how warm are those waters where we could have some Ooh. Development? They're warm, especially as you get south of Hawaii. This is kind of that cutoff where you have waters that are into the 80s and 90s. We like it to be somewhere around 80 degrees mm-hmm. to be able to support tropical development. These are above average. So we need to see how the rest of the season moves and continues on. This is a look, by the way. If we do get a name, the first one up would be Amanda.
10: Yes, we'll watch it carefully.
9: Just like we're watching The Atlantic, mm-hmm. which, by the way, that season officially kicks off in The Atlantic coming up on June 1st, which is Monday. And that's also when we are kicking off Hurricane HQ Week with special programming all week long, all to get you prepared for hurricane season. Now, it is the time to prepare, folks, if you live along the coastline, even if you are inland. We've seen how that moisture can be dangerous. So before any storms form, go through your checklist. We'll be helping you do that. Beginning Monday, Hurricane HQ Week, only here on Fox Weather. Weather Command, we'll be right back.
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9: All right, new video out of Texas this morning. A wall cloud. This over the town of Shamrock. This is nestled into the panhandle of Texas. To the eastern side of the panhandle before you jump into Oklahoma. A nice little wall cloud, shelf cloud, you could argue. Mm. I think, you know, you do have a pretty decent curtain of rain coming down out of this. But we knew Wednesday that there was a potential for severe weather, these isolated discrete cells that could pop and even present a tornado threat. There was a landspout reported just off to the west of here, but I'm not sure this one actually did lead to any storm reports, Michael, but it was a sight.
10: Yeah, it was quite the sight, right? It kind of is a little intimidating if you're not familiar with what you're looking at.
9: Yeah, absolutely. I mean, these can lead to some pretty intense storms. When we consider the severe threat for Texas, we are seeing now that threat fade off. Mm-hmm. And a quiet stretch, in fact, for the Lone Star State.
10: Yeah, and they deserve it after what's been a kind of a rough past couple of days. But here's the thing, though. The Gulf Coast is getting super soaked. Check this out. From, again, Texas a couple of days ago to Fort Worth, Trenton, Texas, streets underwater. This a huge concern, of course, Marissa, for so many that have been dealing with all that rain.
9: Yeah, it's been a rough go of it for Texas, especially coming out of the holiday weekend. But we see that moisture fetch, that thick plume of moisture, begin to head off to the east. So Texas will get a break, but then who's then getting that next round of intense rain and those chances? So through the weekend, we see that flood threat for the southeast go up. And we'll be tracking this into the early start of June. So again, May ending much how June will begin, and that's going to be over the southeast where we have this threat of high humidity, heat, and a very unstable atmosphere where with daytime heating, we could see rounds of storms and showers. So given that, today through Friday, we actually are going to be spotlighting the southern part of Florida from Miami, even south of Miami, all the way in towards Fort Pierce, these urban areas that might be seeing some of those intense downpours. And where they set up will be a direct, will translate directly into who's most likely going to see that flash flood warning go off as we get into the day. There's that thick blue that we see on the map when it comes to that available moisture. And it's not just, you know, surface levels. It's also as you get into the mid-levels of the atmosphere. And we have that plume over Louisiana, Michael. We have it over the southeast, over Louisiana. How that translates to the surface is some thunderstorm activity. But we also have those storms that have been popping in the southeastern part of Florida.
10: Yeah, if you're not familiar with Florida, this is where Miami is. Miami's located in what's called Miami-Dade County. Just under 3 million Americans live there. And then you get to Fort Lauderdale, which is just north. That's in what we call Broward County. Mm-hmm. Total population there, 2 million Americans. So in total, 5 million people in southeast Florida are under that threat for seeing flooding. And that's what it looks like.
9: Cloudy, overcast, dew points are high. It is saturated. Yeah. You get one of these storms that come in. In Florida, you know the drill, right? Especially as we get into the rainy season, which we are in. You get clashing sea breezes. So you tend to see these daytime storms. This is a little different. We do have a boundary that's lingering off to the north. That'll meander over the next several days. You have that Bermuda high. So you continue to see a decent

0: super soaked with lots of rain throughout the day today.
1: Yeah, not wash out, but a wet, wet storyline as we get through the weekend. So kind of getting through Saturday and into Sunday, especially for Florida. If you're in Alabama, if you're in Georgia, even through the Carolinas, you're susceptible to these daily rain and storm chances. We need it, though. It's very dry. Let's go ahead and take a look at, where do you want to go? Well, let's just show Miami before we leave everybody, Michael. This is the next 10 days.
0: Yeah, wet through next week. Mm-hmm. It's a rare severe weather threat for the Pacific Northwest today. Yeah, you're looking at a time lapse from yesterday. This out of Spokane, Washington, a.k.a. the Lilac City. Under today's risk area for today, it's been more than 3 years since the last severe storm watch in places like Spokane, Washington. And we got the one and only Fox Weather First host meteorologist Craig Herrera in the house. Craig,
2: always
3: great to see you.
2: Great to see you, my friend. What an intro. I love that. You know, we talk Pacific Northwest. Yes. You know it well. I've got work there for some time, family there. It's a perfect setup for us to see severe weather east of the Cascades. So let's talk about it because it's the same system that we're watching bringing snow to this year. Look at that beautiful bowling ball right there. Got a dip in the jet as well. So we've got a lot working on, not only at the surface, but in the mid-levels and upper levels, as far as what we expect to happen here. Now, notice some of the energy wrapping around this area of low pressure, right into eastern portions of the Cascades. And I mention that because the Cascades run like this, north to south. And a lot of times, the storms that come in come like this, off the Pacific, and they have huge influences on areas on the western half of the state. Well, this is for the eastern half of the state. We have a lot of daytime heating, a lot of temperatures getting up into the 80s today, closer to 90s. So it's that diurnal heating that we're watching. Once the sun goes down, we lose some of the energy. We're at a level 2 out of 5 severe storm threat in the Pacific Northwest. How often do we see that here? Everything has to come together. We also have one, by the way, in the Front Range of Colorado. Let's focus in on the Pacific Northwest right now. As that energy swings around and banks up against the mountains, we've got a lot of cold air aloft. We've got the daytime heating that plays into this. And some of these storms can even produce some quick spin-ups, tornadoes, especially as we watch the line form later this afternoon and evening. Could watch for some quick spin-ups in those locations. So if you get a severe thunderstorm warning in the Pac Northwest today, I would treat it like a tornado warning, because if you get a tornado warning, you won't have a lot of time to respond. Downbursts also being talked about in the discussions coming out of Pendleton, out of the Pacific Northwest. And also, we haven't seen a severe thunderstorm watch in a number of days, 649 days in the areas that we're watching. We don't have one yet, but that may pop up later today. Stay with us here. We go through the afternoon. Daytime heating kicks in. Some of these storms start to flare up. They form a bit of a line, and they go in this direction, up to the north and northwest. It's this line you'll watch this afternoon that could produce those quick spin-ups, also some downbursts, some of these localized individual cells over eastern Washington, also ones to watch. Notice behind that, not a lot of energy. Now, having said that, we do expect a lot of rain in a short period of time. This side of both states is very arid, very dry. Remember, those storms come in off the Pacific. All of the rain banks up against the western half of the state. So this side of the state is very lush and green. This side of the state looks completely different once you get over the Cascades. So we could see some localized flooding. That's that storm that we've got. I want to take you to Colorado as well. Right along the Front Range, we could see some stormy conditions this afternoon. We've got the Colorado convergence going on. Here is Castle Rock and Colorado Springs, south of Denver. We've got the Palmer Divide right here. You'll notice the winds coming off of the mountains, off of the Great Rockies. Meantime, a southeasterly flow banking up against the Rockies. You get convergence that sets up here, and we're in business for some stormy conditions. So some of these storms today, Michael and Marissa, could produce some hail right along the Front Range of Colorado. Be prepared for that as we go through the day today. And a lot of this in both situations has a lot to do with daytime heating.
0: Absolutely. The bubble up. And, you know, it's always been striking, Craig. I've never seen so much hail in my life as when I went to Denver, Colorado once.
2: Oh.
0: And the hailstorm, the hailstones, like completely flooded the streets.
2: That's wild, right? It looked like snow, I bet.
0: It looked like snow.
2: I'm supposed to fly in there today. I hope I make it. I'll send you a video if I make it.
0: No, please let us know. Safe travels.
2: Thank you,
0: Craig,
2: thank you
0: so much. Always appreciate it.
2: Good to see you.
0: Mm-hmm. And, of course, as you know, the Atlantic hurricane season just days away and counting, literally just 4. It starts on June the 1st is when the 2026 Atlantic hurricane season comes into fruition. And here's the thing that we're watching for you is the fact that homegrown systems this time of the year are much more likely. June 1st through November the 30th, that whole stretch of time is our Atlantic hurricane season peaking, of course, in mid-September.

0: what are we watching for right now? Good news is, no, a whole lot of nothing. You look to what we call the main development region out this way, not a whole lot brewing. You look into the Caribbean Sea, also not a lot brewing. But our eyes are beginning to focus in on parts of the Gulf of America. Why? Because the water temperatures in the Gulf are really, really warm. And sometimes that's just one of the ingredients that you need to see the development of tropical systems. A couple of things that work against the development of a tropical system would be dust. That's what you're seeing here. And that dust, if you think about someone throwing dust in your face, right, it's going to slow you down big time. The same sort of thing with a tropical system. You throw dust at a tropical system or dirt at a tropical system, and it kind of sputters out, right? But you'll notice, though, that as that dust works its way over Cuba, over parts of the Bahamas, right? That was supposed to be an arrow. That's a terrible arrow. That's maybe a better arrow here. As it moves over Cuba, then eventually into the Gulf of America. I'm not an artist. Sorry.
1: It's okay. I won't hold it against you.
0: Thank you. I appreciate that. But because we don't have a whole lot of dust in that region, I think that that's a zone that we'll have to watch carefully for possible development, just given the fact that we have a system that may stall, a boundary that may linger in this general fashion, and that could serve as a focus mechanism for some showers and thunderstorms to develop along.
1: Yeah, I think just like how we dissect the Pacific into Eastern, Central, and Western, we divide the Atlantic. And we have the main development region, we have the Caribbean, we have the Gulf, you even have the southeastern coast. So each one has its own personality in a way, and each one activates at a different time in the season. But as you take it closer to home, closer to land, we have very warm water. And is all ready to host something should something try to pop. But there are other elements and variables at play.
0: Yeah, we look at what's happening upstairs. Is there enough moisture? And at least here there is the moisture in the western part of the Gulf of America. There's not a whole lot of wind shear. The wind shear is back toward places like Jamaica, friends and family in Haiti, Dominican Republic. So, yeah, this is an area that's in a more favored zone for possible tropical development.
1: Yeah, you know, the Atlantic can be a feisty force to reckon with as we get into the hurricane season, especially as you take it into the Gulf. But what about the Caribbean? Gosh, it's a dream spot to be. Look at this beautiful video, aquamarine waters. But in a mystery location, because what if I told you, Michael, this is not in the Caribbean?
0: Really?
1: You think it might be, but where it was actually recorded, it may trip you up. In the meantime, as you think about it, well, we're gonna get our guests ready to talk more about what we're seeing here and where exactly this was recorded. Your time, it starts now. Get those guesses ready. We'll be right back.

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6: So before the break, we showed all of you this video. If you're just now joining us, we'll take a look at this video. And I'll give you even a moment to guess where this video was recorded. Oh, you know what? We have the locator.
7: Spoiler.
6: So if you're really paying attention, then you already know. And I think what a lot of people would guess is,
7: Oh, it's Caribbean, maybe the Bahamas.
6: Because of the aquamarine coloring of the water. But you'd be wrong, as you can see by that little tag in the left corner. This was recorded 1,000 miles north of the Caribbean islands off the Jersey coast. This water coloring, it is rare for this part of the Atlantic basin, and it's got a lot of people taking notice.
7: This is so incredible, right? So joining us now to break down this wild water phenomenon, all right, the man behind the video, Richard Falcone, and of course, NASA scientist Kelsey Allen to break it all down. Kelsey, we're going to get to you in just a second, but first, Richard, I want to start with you. In all your years of fishing, have you ever seen something quite like that before?
8: Not in New Jersey. Absolutely not. I mean, the first day I saw it, I was just like amazed. It was a foggy day, and as the fog started to lift, I looked at this water and I'm going, where the hell am I? You know, I thought I was someplace else, but I wasn't. I was 10 miles off the coast off of Deal, New Jersey.
6: I love it. And so, Richard, I came across your video and I thought, I got to talk about this because, again, I think so often we think of the Jersey Shore, we think of this part of the Atlantic. We think more brown than blue with the water. It's not the case, especially the deeper you get, right?
8: Yes.
6: I mean, talk to me about how long have you been running Golden Eagle fishing? And in terms of within that time period, is this the first you've seen water this blue?
8: Oh, in this area, I mean, I've been in the Caribbean, I've seen it there, but around here is the first time I've seen it like this. This aqua turquoise color, whatever you want to call it. I mean, it's a beautiful color. The only difference between this water and water in the Caribbean is this doesn't have the clarity to it. You can't tell from the video, but you can't see, you know, down into it like in the Caribbean. You can see all the way to the bottom half the time.
7: Yeah, so, I mean, what did you think it was at first? When you stumbled across this, what were your first initial thoughts? Because obviously, were you like, did my boat adrift and now we're 1,000 miles over toward,
8: almost, I thought that. But, you know, you just think, hey, guys, I've never seen this before, and maybe it's just for today. I don't know. But, no, we went back, and day after day after day, it was there. It's really beautiful looking. I mean, it really is, but I've never seen it. I have never seen this before. I've been boating in New Jersey for 60 plus years.
6: Oh my God. No, that puts it into perspective. It does. And I think it is very captivating. And as Michael mentioned a moment ago, we're going to be speaking with Kelsey Allen, who's a lead scientist with NASA. But one of the things that they've been noting is watching. Well, your perspective is on the water. NASA's been using satellites to monitor the water from space. And what they're saying is, yeah, this unusual coloring is linked to phytoplankton blooms. Those sediment and storm runoff may also contribute. Have you noticed anything different when it comes to what you're catching or any sort of reaction from that perspective?
8: Yeah. I mean, the water was historically cold this winter. And it's warming up, but it's not warming up at the pace it usually warms up at. And therefore, fishing is not what it should be at this time of the year. And we're attributing it to the cold water. Maybe this has some effect on it that we're not sure of, but you know, that's the only thing I could say is the water was just so cold this past winter,
7: yeah.
8: And it's just taken so long to warm up.
7: So real quick, Richard, we have like 2 seconds left. So thumbs up or thumbs down, did it make for better fishing or worse fishing? Or just neutral?
8: Neutral fishing, better scenic.
6: I was going to say, better views. Yeah. Richard, do us a favor. Keep posting these photos and videos because I want to track how long it's going to last because eventually it's going to go away because all things do, right? But we appreciate those videos. Yeah.
7: Beautiful. Richard Falcone, the captain of Golden Eagle Fishing, thank you so much for sharing those amazing videos with us. We certainly appreciate it. We do now want to switch gears and bring in NASA scientist Kelsey Allen for more insight on why this is happening. Yeah. So, Kelsey, I mean, you know, after speaking and you heard what Richard had to say, he's been boating for, what do you say, 60 plus years. He had never seen anything like that.
9: Yeah. It's gorgeous. And it's not super common for this area. Usually what we see is a lot of diatoms in this area in the springtime. That's usually your browns to greens coloration. And right now we're seeing more of a turquoise one. So diatoms you can think of as microscopic plants that are in a glass case. Now, what we're seeing is going to be more like a coccolithophore blue. So coccolithophores are basically covered in these sodium bicarbonate plates. So you can think of them as in like inside of a chalk armor. And those coccoliths are really reflective and they're really interesting optically. And they're what kind of give us that milky turquoise color that we're seeing right now.
6: It is stunning, right? So it's not just the Jersey Shore. We're looking at the image that satellites were able to capture. I mean, just south of Long Island. And then if you head down through the Delmarva, maybe you get a hint of that. How often can we see something like this? I mean, is this rare where we may not see it again for another couple of decades? Or what are the variables that can trigger this?
9: Yeah, so there's a lot that can trigger this. We may see it more common as, you know, we have kind of interesting springs. We had a really interesting spring this year with those random, really warm couple of days in the 90s and then followed immediately by like cold 60 degree days. And that kind of weather can affect how nutrients are coming up from the bottom of that Atlantic shelf. And that can affect which types of phytoplankton are going to be growing. So in this case, it seems like we had a lot of, you know, that chalky nutrients up there that's gonna really allow coccolithophores to bloom.
7: That is so fascinating. And so let me tell you, I've actually never been to the Jersey Shore, but I want to go this summer. Me and Bob Van Dillen, by the way. Question for you, Kelsey, is, you know, for folks like me that want to go to the beach, right? Do the phytoplankton or the coccolithophores, as you're talking about, how does that affect the local environment, and does it affect beachgoers?
9: Yeah, so it should not. Typically, coccolithophores are not going to be any concern to either marine life or to beachgoers or fishers. But I always recommend whenever you're going to the beach or you're going to go fish, pay attention to the signs that are posted around the areas. Your local monitoring team will know exactly what's in that water. We take samples all probably weekly at least. So there's somebody who knows exactly what that is down to the species level. And just pay attention to those signs before you go out and catch anything or you get in the water.
6: And so, okay, so the video, this is video from a little bit ago. And then the photo, the snapshot from the satellite was from earlier in May. Is this still something you're monitoring? And do you have a timeline for how long we think we'll be able to enjoy this?
9: Yeah, so we do monitor it. The great thing about PACE is every couple of days we get the entire globe with no gaps. So we are going to be watching this bloom in particular for a while. Usually these last probably a couple weeks at most. So if you want to enjoy it, I would get out there sooner than later. Probably going to be gone in a few weeks. Oh. It is starting to shift.
6: Okay.
7: So not dangerous to human. So not dangerous to human health. I just want to make sure we get that clearer.
9: Correct. Yeah. Okay, coccolithophores typically not dangerous to human health.
7: All right.
6: Yeah. Just really fun to look at.
7: Yes.
6: This was really insightful.
9: Yes.
6: And just really fun to see everybody lighting up on social media to talk about it. The water is really cold. To Richard's point, it's been very chilly in the Atlantic.
7: It's like bath water, though, but looks convenient this evening.
9: Yeah.
6: Yeah.
9: It does mix up all that cold water that's at the base. And that's what brings in the nutrients. So if it's cold, it's going to be nutrient rich.
6: Hmm. All right. Well, we appreciate that insight. Kelsey Allen, senior scientist for NASA. And then we also had Richard Falcone on earlier, who's the captain of GoldenEye Fishing. Maybe hit up Richard to get out on the boat, do some fishing, and get some really stunning photos. Thank you so much, Kelsey.
9: Yeah, thank you.
6: All right. Well, we do have our resident Jersey Shore guy in the house now. He was a little offended, Michael.
7: I saw a demonstrative movement when I said that I had never been to the Jersey Shore.
10: You know what? It's amazing. I went fishing on the Golden Eagle back in 1994. I was out there on the same boat.
7: You with Richard?
10: I'm assuming it was the same captain. We're talking over 30 years
6: captain.
10: Ago. Yeah, we were blue fishing, and the water did not look like that.
7: Was there any coccolicophores that you...
10: Generally speaking, Michael, when there's anything in the water that starts with caca, I'm not going in. But this is apparently not going to be bad, right? This doesn't do anything to make the water
6: color
10: different.
6: Just makes it beautiful. By the way, meteorologist Bob Van Dillen, if you're new here, that's the guy right underneath. We have this whole, like, Brady Bunch boxing going.
10: That's right.
6: But all eyes are on the water. Born and bred.
10: Yeah, it's so fun. Even the water is brown like it is sometimes with that algae. It's still so fun to go out there, charter some of those boats, go some blue fishing, some fluking, some floundering, the whole thing. Hey, listen, coming on up, this is what we got. You guys were talking about before. We got a major heat blast going through the upper part of the Plain States, the upper Midwest. Chicago, not quite in there. I was looking at the water temperatures in the Great Lakes. It's 47.7 degrees with a buoy in Lake Michigan. So I got this lake breezes going on right there, but it's still going to be extremely warm. And then, of course, the weekend's coming. New England gloom is headed towards us also. We've got the clouds. We've got a bowling ball of low pressure rolling out of Canada. It's going to drop the temperatures down. It's going to give you some rain, too, for the first part of the weekend. Second part looks okay. And then Manhattan Henge is tonight. It's the evening edition, right? So when the sun sets, it's going to be perfectly in between the skyscrapers. When you're looking down the streets, should be good. We got video also of Manhattan Cringe that happened 8 years ago. I don't know if you remember that one.
7: No. Interesting to hear about that
10: one. Bus pulls up right in the middle of everything, and everyone's looking and blocked it out. It was a bus eclipse. We've got that video.
7: That also happened like during that MARTA thing in Atlanta, right?
10: Indeed, yeah. That's so right. We've got that video. Can't wait to show it to you.
7: BBD, I can't wait to watch it. Of course, you're going to be coming up at the top of the next hour. America's Weather Center at noon.
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6: Hello and welcome into a new hour on Fox Weather. You're joining us on Weather Command. I'm Marissa Torres.
7: Yeah, Mike Lesman, thanks so much for hanging out with us. Boy, it's been a really active, interesting show so far. I learned all about cockalicophores.
6: And we'll talk more about what that is.
7: Yes.
6: I'll just let people hang on that one for a moment.
7: Yeah.
6: And phytoplankton.
7: People know phytoplankton.
6: That's more of a common word we throw around. We're looking to the Atlantic because June 1st marks the start of the Atlantic hurricane season, but also a fun story coming up out of the Atlantic when it comes to some aquamarine waters in a spot you wouldn't typically see it. So we'll get to that. In the meantime, we got to talk about not so much the salt water, but the freshwater flooding and the rain that's been plaguing so many of you. That's been the theme throughout these final days in May, just these intense thunderstorms bringing very heavy rain. Just check in with the folks across the Gulf Coast. We will see Texas launch into a dry stretch beginning today and lasting through the weekend, but we do have a very active pattern that's going to be setting up across the southeastern coast and through the Florida Peninsula. But when you talk about Texas entering a dry stretch, it is very, very welcome news. That's a look at video from Williamson County, from Fort Worth, Texas, even in towards Trenton, Texas, where these roads were inundated as a result of the heavy rain, low-lying roads getting overwhelmed with some of the creeks there trying to take on all that water. So we're ready to put that chapter behind us. But the southeast is just now starting to dive into another long stretch of unsettled weather, because the reality is when we talk about spots like Mississippi, Alabama, Georgia, South Carolina, Florida, we've already seen flooding, but now we have another deep moisture return that's going to be enhancing that risk, in addition to a boundary that is going to meander through that region over the next several days. So as the rain chances go up, so does that threat for flash flooding. In fact, we do have a flash flood threat, the WPC putting out a level 1 out of 4. So an isolated threat for it, but the focus is more so these urban areas, Miami, Fort Lauderdale, West Palm Beach, up towards Fort Pierce, these urban zones where it's really tough for an intense thunderstorm bringing rainfall rates, Michael, of 2 inches per hour, if not more than that, into those zones where the ground can't keep up. It can't absorb it.
7: Yeah.
6: And so it just begins to flood.
7: It's the most densely populated region of Florida, Miami-Dade, and then Broward counties, where we could be talking about a tremendous amount of rain. And it's already raining cats and dogs there now. You look at South Florida, and from basically Homestead down through some of the Florida Keys, you know, that rain, and note that it's raining on top of the same areas where we just saw rain.
6: Right. There's not a lot of forward movement. Some of those storms are staying just off the coast there, especially if you take it into the University of Miami. We do have, you can see some of the raindrops.
7: Oh, yeah, you can.
6: So it's coming down. You know, it's not terribly heavy, and you can just pay attention to the shade of green. You know, with reflectivity, green would be a light. Deep green would be more moderate to yellow, deep green. And then the red and the oranges are like, okay, we've got a downpour.
7: Right, exactly.
6: and heads up. But it is the start of what is expected to be an unsettled period. And you do have still that area of high pressure, a Bermuda high. It's a feature we get this time of year, especially through summer, but it helps transport all of that moisture from the Caribbean through the Gulf here.
7: Yeah, and that Bermuda high just kind of parks itself there. It's not really a feature that does a lot of movement. It's not like a cold front where it can, you know, blast from the northwest to the southeast in like a couple of days. It just kind of sits there, and it just pumps in lots of moisture. And that's exactly what we're going to see, not just in Florida, but also throughout much of the southeast coast.
6: Yeah, I mean, for Thursday into Friday, you have portions of even Oklahoma and Kansas. But you'll see a shift in that outlook from the WPC. It's all a level 1 out of 4 threat, even as you take it in towards the weekend with the Carolinas, with Georgia, with North Florida. But I think we pay attention. Maybe there's some shifts in that outlook, depending on how each day responds. Unfortunately, we get out of the weekend and we start June on Monday, and not much changes in the atmosphere in terms of the setup.
7: Mm-mm. The only thing that we do watch and monitor is a possible area of low pressure right there developed right off the Yucatan Peninsula. And should this thing form in an area where we have warm waters, low wind shear, right? There's some rising motion that we're detecting. There's not a ton of dust. All of these could support some sort of tropical feature. Mm-hmm. We'll talk more about that in just a moment. But it's southeast Georgia and north Florida. They're in desperate need of rain. And I don't know who was doing the rain dance in southeast Georgia towards Savannah. Who's it? Miss Two Sticks of Butter again?
6: Are you...
7: I always forget.
6: I usually we're here,
7: but
6: I'm not there yet.
7: Paula Deen.
6: Paula Deen.
7: Yeah, thank you. Paula Deen.
6: Good job on there, Marissa.
7: So maybe it was Paula Deen that was doing some dance in there. We need the rain.
6: We do
7: those
6: need the rain.
7: Those in southeast Georgia, you're going to get that.
6: Yeah, I think, you know, I can go through Friday. I can go through Saturday. Not much changes. It's not that these days are all going to be washouts, but there will be batches of heavy rain coming through. You talk about who needs it, big time. Historic drought across Florida. You would need more than 15 inches of rain, 20 inches of rain in some cases to catch up, but we'll make a dent, and that's what matters.
7: Absolutely. Wow, that is incredible. Look at Tallahassee, almost 15 inches in deficit territory. Mm-hmm. So again, welcomed rain, although it's Florida, although it might be an extended Memorial Day / week break for you. We do need the rain, so we'll call it liquid sunshine.
6: There you go.
7: All right. Well, we're going to switch gears and talk a little bit more about the tropics, right? The official start to the Atlantic hurricane season starts in 4 days. Yeah, that's June the 1st, right? And as we mentioned, we are tracking a little bit of tropical trouble so far this season, which could near the Texas coastline. So it's a good time to prepare. Listen to what the mayor of New Orleans had to say.
17: That if you feel like you may be in a vulnerable position if a storm hits, we recommend you trying to get out ahead of time or making those plans with the city if you're unable to do so due to your medical needs, to make plans with the city so that we can get you out.
7: Make plans. You know what they say, preparation prevents poor performance, right? So this is a great time to prepare. Again, hurricane season in the Atlantic, only 4 short days away. The good news is that right now in what we call the main development region right here, also the Caribbean Sea and the Gulf of America, not to mention the southeast coastline of the United States, right now, all 4 of those zones, not a huge concern. So over the next 7 days, not expecting a whole lot of tropical development. Why? Well, one of the reasons is because we have a big giant plume right here of dust, and that dust kind of squelches the development of any tropical system. And that plume will move over the main development region eventually into the Caribbean Sea. And then eventually just a little bit of that energy may linger into the Gulf of America. But Marissa, I just don't think it's going to be concentrated enough to really completely snuff out any possible development.
6: Yeah.
7: And again, that's why we're not putting all our eggs in this basket. But we have to watch the temperatures, right? This is too cool here, but right here in these zones, I mean, those are upper 80s and 90s.
6: Yeah, I mean, you talk about being ready to host something. It would be through the Caribbean and in through portions of the Gulf. And, you know, that can work against you in many ways because you get systems that are developing and strengthening, especially as they come out of the Caribbean and through the Yucatan there.
7: Yeah.
6: But typically they don't have a lot of time to get intense. And the other side of it is that it means we can get a lot of rain and a system that still brings impacts, because once you get into the Gulf, there's nowhere else to go.
7: Mm-hmm. Except for land. Yeah, unfortunately. And that's one of the reasons, again, I want you to just focus in on the dates here. This is basically the first full week of June. Again, there's signs and signals of an area of low pressure, Marissa, that could develop in an area where there's not, you know, hostile winds upstairs. So if it was like an area of low pressure forming here, we'd be like, oh my gosh, this, you know, these winds upstairs are going to decapitate this storm. They're just way too strong. That's not the case here in the Western Gulf of America.
6: Yeah, so I think we wait to see what happens. You know, the season begins on June 1st, and this would be typically an area where if something tries to get going, it has a chance. It's a low chance, mm-hmm. not just for the Gulf, but even off the southeastern coast. But you look at where a lot of these June storms, where their origin stories are, mm-hmm. it's not way out in the main development region. It's in the Caribbean, the Northern Caribbean, as well as the Gulf mm-hmm. there.
7: Right there. Mm-hmm. So something that we watch, you know, we wait, mm-hmm. we watch, we see what happens. No immediate threat to the United States, of course, if there is something that does develop. Fox Weather is your Hurricane HQ, and we will be the very first ones to let you know.
6: Before we deal with that sort of threat, though, we have to get through today, mm-hmm. right? And the reality is more than 60 million of you are in today's threat zone. The Fox Weather Threat Zone, taking a look at some of the problem spots. We discussed the flash flood potential that remains locked in across the South and now moves into Florida. But we also have a rare severe weather threat for the Pacific Northwest. So Washington and Oregon, even northern Idaho, on alert for today. The main hazards, damaging wind and large hail, but also we could see an isolated tornado. So we'll break down timing and what you need to be ready for when Weather Command returns after this.

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5: And good morning. We are back now on Fox Weather Command. Let's head out to the Bayou State. The city of New Orleans is hosting the first stop of a massive maritime celebration for America's 250th birthday. And how about this? We have ships from around the world. They're flocking to parts of Louisiana to highlight some of the most famous amphibious vessels in American history. And Fox is taking you along for the ride. Our crews, well, they'll get a behind-the-scenes look at some of the sea life here, Marissa.
6: Yeah, life at sea and what it's like. We're getting a peek behind the veil. We also want to get to our team of reporters out in New Orleans. We've got Fox weather correspondent Brandi Campbell. Brandi coming to us live from the Mississippi River on the Coast Guard, Eagle. Mm-hmm. So we'll talk to her in just a moment. We do want to start with Fox News multimedia reporter Sarah Allegre, who is also live from New Orleans, but from the Port of New Orleans. So Sarah, kicking it off with you. I mean, the weather's holding off for now. I know it's humid. I know it's warm. I know it feels like it's about 90 degrees out there, but it's not slowing anybody down.
7: Hey, Marissa, Michael, absolutely. You know, I dealt with some rain a little bit earlier. We're dealing with the humidity. That is why my hair is now up in a ponytail. I was just actually aboard the steamboat rolling along the Mississippi River, and it's so great to experience just the level of joy from not only the people here of New Orleans, but the sailors and Marines on board. It was so incredibly special, and that's what my day was all about yearsterday, too. I was aboard the USS Kearsarge, and guys, this is a Swiss Army knife of a ship. You got to think of a city, essentially, on a ship. And I got an inside look of the inner workings of their everyday life and just seeing how perfectly they all mesh together in this interagency collaboration. Look.
8: Burr!
9: The sound of America's anniversary is echoing through New Orleans as the city becomes the first stop in Sail 250. But behind the ceremony and the salutes lives a floating city.
10: We are a microcosm of the American population.
9: The USS Kearsarge is home to nearly 3,000 sailors and Marines during deployment, from pilots and crewmen to cooks, doctors, and firefighters. On this ship, everyone's got a job to do.
11: Every sailor is a firefighter to an extent. If we do have casualties, all of us respond together.
9: And for the sake of this story, that included me.
11: We have our self-contained breathing apparatus.
9: Sailors trained to get into full fire gear in about 2 minutes. Yeah, it took me 7. And moving through the ship with this on my back, well, a reminder of just how demanding life at sea can be.
11: That's how we breathe when we're in the fire or a toxic gas.
9: The Kearsarge doesn't just operate as a warship. It's a community, one that can deploy fighter jets to helicopters and support troops anywhere in the world.
12: Particularly this aircraft, you know, what makes this so special for you?
13: I love flying it. It makes it special because it's the aircraft I've been on for a few years now. Done a lot of really cool and interesting missions that other aircraft can't do.
14: We rescue, we protect, and we deliver on a moment's notice anywhere in the world. And I've spent many hours in this aircraft, and it just feels natural now.
9: On board is also a 39-person fleet surgical team responsible for helping patients at sea.
10: All the chronic health issues that happen in America are also what we're recruiting, and so we're doing everything we can to maintain just good general health.
9: And while the ship is built for missions around the globe, the people here say service is what defines it.
15: Greater love has no man than he that would lay his life down for a friend. When I think of the military, that's what I think of. Like, every single one of them would lay down their life for the Marine to the right or the left of them, or the sailor.
7: And that's what Sail 250 is all about, right? Allowing us, you know, the opportunity to say, hey, I see you. Thank you so much for the sacrifice that you make, the service that you make each and every day. That's what I saw on the ship yesterday. That's what I'm experiencing here along the port, is so much gratitude. But hey, I want to actually send it over to our very own Brandy, who's out along the Mississippi River this morning into the afternoon. Brandy, how are things looking for you over there?
16: Hey, Sarah, things are going great. We're making our way toward New Orleans. I think we might be halfway downriver to you guys. We still have a little bit of time before we make it to New Orleans, to that riverfront. But right now, we are aboard the U.S. Coast Guard Eagle. We are sailing forward. As you take a look, this is one of 7 tall ships that people will be able to visit during this week going into June 1st in New Orleans. This is a very tall ship. That's why it has its name. Believe it or not, it's the same height of about a 15-story building and about the length of a football field, or at least the playing area of a football field. So right now you can see the crews here with the Coast Guard. They are active. They've been steering the ship right behind us here. And then you can also see we have some members that are up on the masts as well. So to talk more about it, I'm going to introduce you guys to one of the members. This is Eben Castleman. Thank you so much for joining us.
17: Thank you for having me. It's great to be here.
16: So, I mean, we're just excited to be here, just seeing everything that you guys do. I understand this is a training ship, and you also have a class of cadets that you train as well, but you also deal with the weather briefings on the ship. I was really curious to know what role weather plays with the Eagle, specifically being that you guys have sails. I know they're not down today, but...
17: Oh, absolutely. So every morning, just about, I prepare a weather brief for our command on board, just saying this is what we expect to see in terms of wind, waves, precipitation, anything like that. And then based off of that, I discuss with our sail master on board what sails we might want to set, what we're going to take in. And all of that is with consideration to wind direction, where we need to go, and then also certain sails we don't want to have set if it's going to be incredibly windy. We might start to heel a dangerous amount, tip over. And so there's a lot that factors in with especially wind, but then rain as well. If we might choose not to set some sails if it's going to be rainy. It's a little more dangerous up in the rig if rain's coming down.
16: Gotcha. And I mean, we can talk about that when it comes to what we're feeling right now. We have a drizzle going. How does today's weather impact the operation? I know you guys have cadets up there on the mast, but we're not going to set the sails today, right?
17: We're not. So it's a little windy, and especially considering the fact we're in a river rather than the open ocean, it's a lot riskier for us to navigate with sails up in such tight quarters here. And so we've chosen to keep our sails in. We had thought about setting some of our smaller sails, but it's not really practical today.
16: Gotcha. No, completely understandable. As you can, again, take a look up, you can see those masts. There are three of them. And again, about the height of a 15-story building. Now, outside of that, again, we know you guys are here. It's the first stop for America 250, Sail 250 event. For you personally, what does it mean to, you know, be part of this celebration for America's birthday?
17: Oh, it's an incredible privilege. I was on board 2 years ago as an underclass, and we traveled around the Caribbean, got to go to some different countries, which was really great. But getting to represent the U.S. in the U.S. for the 250th is just, it's different. It's a little extra special for sure.
16: Yeah. Now, for the folks in New Orleans who might want to come on board and tour the ship, are there any spots that they should look out for, you know, make sure to grab a photo, you know, when they come on board?
17: I'm personally pretty fond of the figurehead up on the front. We have a beautiful eagle hanging from our bow. Last summer, it fell off, and they asked a group of cadets from the academy to help rebuild it and remount it, and I was part of the group that did that. So it's close to my heart for sure, since I got to help out with the team that put it up there. It's definitely something to come see. But really, any of the decks, getting to see the ship. We'll be manned up with cadets who have been working the ship for the past 3 weeks and are slowly building an understanding of what we really do on here. And so getting to talk to cadets, talk to future officers is really, I think, a great opportunity for anybody.
16: To really immerse yourself into what you guys do as you work on this ship. Because, again, this is a training ship. At this moment, people are being trained, right? The person that's, you know, basically telling everyone what to do with steering, he's also being trained right now, right?
17: Yes, ma'am. That's one of my classmates.
16: Awesome. Well, thank you so much. We're excited to explore more of this ship and bring it to you all here on Fox Weather. But again, we're keeping an eye on the weather. We know rain is on the forecast. We have a light drizzle right now. Hopefully, this is the most that we see. We are on an open deck right here on the Coast Guard Eagle. Back to you.
5: Yeah. I mean, it's not just the light drizzle. Brandy, we're also looking at the radar in New Orleans, and there's quite a bit of lightning. Mm-hmm. I'm just curious, how do things change on the boat when there's lightning? Obviously, do they get everyone below deck at that point if there's thunder that you start hearing and lightning that you start seeing?
16: Let's find out. They want to know, in the case of weather, lightning and such, because there is some in the New Orleans area, how does that change operations here on the ship?
17: So, especially right now with climbers up in the rig, We do a risk assessment before any major evolutions, and so the crew of the ship will get together and we'll ask various crew members to kind of gauge levels of risk for certain aspects of the evolution, and then based off of that, we'll determine whether we want to go forward with it, whether we want to keep doing it. And so part of that is that we are constantly reassessing that level of risk. So if we start to see lightning, we'll probably see climbers coming in from the rig, because it just the gain is really, it's public affairs. It looks pretty. It's really great for people to see climbers up in the rig. But if it gets a little more dangerous, we'll have people come down because it's...
16: Do we head under if there's lightning?
17: Potentially. I mean, obviously, our crew who's steering the ship has to stay up. We can't really operate with them down below, but...
16: I didn't think of that. All right, well, there we have it.
6: A good point and a good question. And I love that you were able to speak to a cadet, because we're talking about this next generation, right? And so appreciative of all of our servicemen and women and the families and everything they do, and a lot of excitement around this event. Brandy, we appreciate you as well. Fox Weather correspondent Brandy Campbell out there in New Orleans. Thanks, Brandy.
16: Of course.
5: Severe weather threat for the Pacific Northwest today. Yeah, you're looking at a time lapse from yesterday. This out of Spokane, Washington, a.k.a. the Lilac City, under today's risk area for today. It's been more than 3 years since the last severe storm watch in places like Spokane, Washington. And we got the one and only Fox Weather First host, meteorologist Craig Herrera in the house. Craig,
18: always great to see you.
19: Great to see you, my friend. What an intro. I love that. You know, we talk Pacific Northwest. Yes. You know it well. I've got work there for some time, family there. It's a perfect setup for us to see severe weather east of the Cascades. So let's talk about it because it's the same system that we're watching bringing snow to the Sierra. Look at that beautiful bowling ball right there. Got a dip in the jet as well. So we've got a lot working on, not only at the surface, but in the mid-levels and upper levels as far as what we expect to happen here. Now, notice some of the energy wrapping around this area of low pressure right into eastern portions of the Cascades. And I mentioned that because the Cascades run like this, north to south. And a lot of times the storms that come in come like this off the Pacific, and they have huge influences on areas on the western half of the state. Well, this is for the eastern half of the state. We have a lot of daytime heating, a lot of temperatures getting up into the 80s today, closer to 90s. So it's that diurnal heating that we're watching. Once the sun goes down, we lose some of the energy. We're at a level 2 out of 5 severe storm threat in the Pacific Northwest. How often do we see that here? Everything has to come together. We also have one, by the way, in the Front Range of Colorado. Let's focus in on the Pacific Northwest right now. As that energy swings around and banks up against the mountains, we've got a lot of cold air aloft. We've got the daytime heating that plays into this. And some of these storms can even produce some quick spin-ups, tornadoes, especially as we watch the line form later this afternoon and evening. Could watch for some quick spin-ups in those locations. So if you get a severe thunderstorm warning in the Pac Northwest today, I would treat it like a tornado warning, because if you get a tornado warning, you won't have a lot of time to respond. Downbursts also being talked about in the discussions coming out of Pendleton, out of the Pacific Northwest. And also, we haven't seen a severe thunderstorm watch in a number of days, 649 days in the areas that we're watching. We don't have one yet, but that may pop up later today. Stay with us here. We go through the afternoon, daytime heating kicks in, some of these storms start to flare up. They form a bit of a line and they go in this direction, up to the north and northwest. It's this line you'll watch this afternoon that could produce those quick spin-ups, also some downbursts, some of these localized individual cells over eastern Washington, also ones to watch. Notice behind that, not a lot of energy. Now, having said that, we do expect a lot of rain in a short period of time. This side of both states is very arid, very dry. Remember, those storms coming off the Pacific, all of the rain banks up against the western half of the state. So this side of the state is very lush and green. This side of the state looks completely different once you get over the Cascades. So we could see some localized flooding. That's that storm that we've got. I want to take you to Colorado as well. Right along the Front Range, we could see some stormy conditions this afternoon. We've got the Colorado convergence going on. Here is Castle Rock and Colorado Springs, south of Denver. We've got the Palmer Divide right here. You'll notice the winds coming off of the mountains, off of the Great Rockies. Meantime, a southeasterly flow banking up against the Rockies. You get convergence that sets up here, and we're in business for some stormy conditions. So some of these storms today, Michael and Marissa, could produce some hail right along the Front Range of Colorado. Be prepared for that as we go through the day today. And a lot of this in both situations has a lot to do with daytime heating.
5: Absolutely. The bubble up. And, you know, it's always been striking, Craig. I've never seen so much hail in my life as when I went to Denver, Colorado once.
19: Oh.
5: And the hailstorm, the hailstones, like completely flooded the streets.
19: That's wild, right? It looked like snow, I bet.
5: It looked like snow.
19: I'm supposed to fly in there today. I hope I make it. I'll send you a video if I make it.
5: No, please let us know. Safe travels.
19: Thank you,
5: Craig,
19: thank you
5: so much. Always appreciate it.
19: Good to see you.
5: And how about this? Millions across the Sunshine State aren't experiencing any sunshine, that's for sure. It's unsettled pattern of rain and storms and tropical moistures off the Gulf of America. This pattern is in place and will bring some drought relief to the Sunshine State, but it'll also bring that threat for flash flooding. After the break, we'll take a closer look at the timeline of these storms and which cities are most at risk for flooding. More Weather Command coming up after this quick break.
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6: Hey, everybody. Welcome back into Weather Command, the final half hour.
5: Yeah, final 30 minutes, mm-hmm. of course. And let me tell you something. It's not going to be the final 30 minutes of rain for our friends and family, depending on where you're joining us from. That's for sure. Mm-hmm. Because along the Gulf Coast, man, yeah. oh, man. Don't get me wrong. I used to live there, and I loved the smell mm-hmm. of rain. It just felt like it purified the air.
6: Right,
5: just
6: right.
5: Purified all the pollen that's been out there.
6: Right, right.
5: But when it just doesn't stop, and it's day after day after day,
6: you don't feel so purified. You just feel really...
5: You feel like a wet dog.
6: Yeah. Mm-hmm.
5: Mm-hmm. Yeah, never comfortable at yeah. all. So continuing to trek that soaking mm-hmm. rain along the Gulf Coast for sure. And in the meantime, some breaking news out of the West Pacific, right? Tropical storm Jamin has formed. Yeah, and right now it appears to be tracking towards southern Japan. No huge surprises here. We are already seeing above average sea surface temperatures across portions of the western Pacific, including waters east of the Philippines and, of course, off the coast of China. You'll remember that this previously was what they named 6W. So this is now a tropical storm, as we mentioned. Again, great circulation pattern. You can see it right there as it continues to spin in that counterclockwise fashion. Now, here's the good news on this. This is not expected to impact the Philippines. It's not expected to have any major impacts in Manila, which is the capital. However, with that being said, I think that we could see some spiral rain bands, so perhaps some of the eastern Philippine islands getting in on some of that action as we head over the next, say, 12 to 24 hours-ish or so. But the track and trajectory of this is interesting to watch. Current wind speeds as of the 11 a.m. advisory up to now 40 miles per hour. Previously, in our previous advisory, it was down at, I believe it was 30 to 35 miles per hour. But look at the movement toward the north-northwest at 10. What's interesting here is that this thing's going to make a beeline for the southern islands of Japan. As you know, Japan is actually made up of over 160 individual islands. So this is going to be the southern flank toward Okinawa. Now, Okinawa in the southern...

0: Yeah, I think, you know, one of the things we've seen some consistencies with the forecast cone, one in the direction, yeah. Moving off to the north-northwest. So Japan certainly on alert as we get into early next week as we kick off June, but also the intensity forecast. And that does put you, I think generally it's been between 105, 110 miles mm-hmm. per hour, which puts you in that window for a high-end category yeah. two. But we've already seen this part of the Pacific be able to produce a super typhoon. That was Sinlaku not too long ago. But I think, yeah, for Japan, certainly focusing on the storm. For Guam, maybe getting in on some of that moisture mm-hmm. on the backside of it. But hopefully that's about it.
1: Absolutely. So we'll, of course, watch this. And you can see what I think is interesting here, the largest city in Japan, and that's actually what they call a prefecture, not necessarily a city, but is Tokyo. Mm-hmm. And what you'll see there is by the time we get to Thursday, and I'm going to back this up just for two mm-hmm. seconds so you can see, but all of that moisture expected over Tokyo by the time we get to Thursday. So friends and family that are flying out that way, something to certainly be mindful mm-hmm. of as we head through yeah. next week.
0: Yeah, I mean, we're already here. We're in the season, right? And it's not just the Western Pacific that we're monitoring. You get through the Central, you get past Hawaii, move further to the East, and you're in the Eastern Pacific, which, by the way, the season there kicking off on May 15th. It is a season that begins earlier than the Atlantic because it tends to have more development earlier within, well, like I said, I say earlier in the season, but, you know, I guess within the latter part of spring, this becomes par for the course. So we're looking at the Eastern Pacific off the Baja California Peninsula, off the southwestern coast of Mexico, and knew this morning the National Hurricane Center with that area to watch. So paying attention to that in terms of its chance for development, it is relatively low. So it's 0% chance in the next 2 days, but then you broaden that out to the next 7 days and we see it go up to 20%. So chance of development for a tropical depression, it is relatively low, but it speaks to some of the behavior we're now seeing into the Eastern Pacific. Now, that yellow jelly bean means it could develop anywhere within that zone, right? So you pay attention to where it could possibly be. And then we also take note, Michael, where it's generally moving. Mm-hmm. And that would be west, maybe west-northwest movement.
1: Yeah, and, you know, it's if you're joining mm-hmm. us from, I feel like folks in Hawaii are probably like, is this going to impact me? Mm-hmm. You know, at this point, I think it's a little too soon to call at this point. We won't say either mm-hmm. here or there. But I think this is a great time to start prepping
0: yeah.
1: for your hurricane season, especially given the fact that with an El Nino pattern in mm-hmm. place, we're expecting to see a more active Pacific mm-hmm. season.
0: Yeah. Yeah, a lot warmer water, rising air.
1: Yeah.
0: When you look at the long-range outlook that we get from the CPC, you do have development likely off the coast of Mexico. I believe that the area to watch is separate from this zone here. Mm-hmm. So we just need to look and to watch as we get into the beginning days of June. And that's the biggest thing I want you to take away. I know it's easy to sleep on the Eastern Pacific, but as you know, Michael, sometimes this moisture can be steered off to the east and north, and we have to really watch where it decides to go. And we see that rain outlook here with the year ensemble, some of that rain and unsettledness beginning to emerge.
1: Absolutely. So definitely a wet and unsettled pattern, mm-hmm. to say the least.
0: Certainly so. Mm-hmm. Okay, so out of the tropics, but keeping with that tropical rain theme, we have rain for the southeast. Texas, that's the video you're looking at there. Texas has been dealing with a lot of rain over the past several days, especially over the holiday weekend, and flooding rain. We had several flash flood warnings from west to east, north to south. It's been really tough to escape it. That heavy rain threat, we are going to see that shift further to the east, but still watching many of the Gulf Coast states, which, like Texas, you've been dealing with that incredible amount of rain over the past several days. We'll be paying attention through the weekend. As the rain chances go up, so do those concerns for flash flood warnings, especially within these urban zones or any of those roads that have, you know, those low creek crossings. They tend to be one of the first to go when you get heavy rain. So watching the moisture, where it's going to steer, Michael, and paying attention to the available moisture as you get higher up in the atmosphere. Look to the legend. The legend won't steer you wrong. Mm-hmm. It'll give you a good guidance onto what exactly we're looking at.
1: Yeah, so the deeper and mm-hmm. darker the blue is, it's almost like having a really wet washcloth mm-hmm. or towel overhead. Mm-hmm. And what I love seeing is that you may have noticed in parts of southeast Georgia, mm-hmm. that's where our precipitable water, or how much water is kind of locked up overhead, is.
0: Yeah.
1: And we can wring out some good water or good rain in spots that desperately need it.
0: we are wringing out some of that moisture. Yeah.

0: in Louisiana. We talked to Brandi Campbell a moment ago because she's out there. So is Sarah Legre for kicking off the celebrations of America's 250th. Mm-hmm. But the arrival of the ships is today. And we may have some storms that we're up against. So that's where we're seeing a lot of that activity. And some of these storms have been punching around. We have had some already reports of flooded streets. This is Jackson Street in Alexandria. It was a flash flood warning. But a vehicle getting trapped in the high water and a person in that vehicle getting trapped and needing to be rescued. So this is a large zone of unsettled weather. Even dew points for Florida this time of year are going to be running quite high.
1: Yeah, I'm looking in parts of Louisiana as well, where we're still tracking some flash flood warnings, but also Florida. And this is the reason why this is an area that we're focusing in on. The most densely populated corridor is Miami-Dade and Broward counties. Miami-Dade is where Miami is at. Fort Lauderdale is in Broward County. And this is a zone where if you see training storms or one storm after another or after another, you can get flooding ridiculously quickly, and it can go from 0 to 100 in like no time.
0: Yeah, and I think people, if you're familiar with the area, they've been stuck in those waters. They've seen some really nice cars get stuck in those waters. So we have several days to get through today. This is just the beginning. We'll watch it through the weekend. In terms of those flash flood threats, a level 1 out of 4 for today. You see a shift in that outlook for tomorrow into Saturday, another shift into Sunday, and another shift into Monday.
1: Yeah.
0: That stalled boundary does wiggle a little bit, but a lot of rain on the way.
1: Boy, get ready for it in parts of Georgia.
0: Get ready. One of the things we're watching is, well, scenes like this. And what a beautiful one to show you. Those aquamarine waters in a mystery location. After the break, we're going to be speaking with the captain of this boat, and we're going to see where exactly this was recorded. Take your guesses. We'll have the answer. I will give you one hint. It's not the Caribbean. Your time to guess starts now. Weather Command, we'll be right back.

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18: So before the break, we showed all of you this video. If you're just now joining us, we'll take a look at this video. And I'll give you even a moment to guess where this video was recorded. Oh, you know what? We have the locator.
19: Spoiler.
18: So if you're really paying attention, then you already know. And I think what a lot of people would guess is...
19: Oh, it's Caribbean, maybe the Bahamas.
18: Because of the aquamarine coloring of the water. But you'd be wrong, as you can see by that little tag in the left corner. This was recorded 1,000 miles north of the Caribbean islands off the Jersey coast. This water coloring, it is rare for this part of the Atlantic basin, and it's got a lot of people taking notice.
19: This is so incredible, right? So joining us now to break down this wild water phenomenon, all right, the man behind the video, Richard Falcone, and of course, NASA scientist Kelsey Allen, to break it all down. Kelsey, we're going to get to you in just a second, but first, Richard, I want to start with you. In all your years of fishing, have you ever seen something quite like that before?
20: Not in New Jersey. Absolutely not. I mean, the first day I saw it, I was just like amazed. It was a foggy day, and as the fog started to lift, I looked at this water and I'm going, where the hell am I? You know, I thought I was someplace else, but I wasn't. I was 10 miles off the coast off of Deal, New Jersey.
18: I love it. And so, Richard, I came across your video and I thought, I got to talk about this because, again, I think so often we think of the Jersey Shore, we think of this part of the Atlantic. We think more brown than blue with the water. It's not the case, especially the deeper you get, right?
20: Yes.
18: I mean, talk to me about how long have you been running Golden Eagle fishing? And in terms of within that time period, is this the first you've seen water this blue?
20: Oh, in this area, I mean, I've been in the Caribbean, I've seen it there, but around here is the first time I've seen it like this. This aqua turquoise color, whatever you want to call it. I mean, it's a beautiful color. The only difference between this water and water in the Caribbean is this doesn't have the clarity to it. You can't tell from the video, but you can't see, you know, down into it. Like in the Caribbean, you can see all the way to the bottom half the time.
19: Yeah, so, I mean, what did you think it was at first? When you stumbled across this, what were your first initial thoughts? Because obviously, were you like, did my boat adrift and now we're 1,000 miles over toward,
20: almost, I thought that. But, you know, you just think, hey, guys, I've never seen this before, and maybe it's just for today. I don't know. But, no, we went back, and day after day after day, it was there. It's really beautiful looking. I mean, it really is, but I've never seen it. I have never seen this before. I've been boating in New Jersey for 60 plus years.
18: Oh my God. No, that puts it into perspective. It does. And I think it is very captivating. And as Michael mentioned a moment ago, we're going to be speaking with Kelsey Allen, who's a lead scientist with NASA. But one of the things that they've been noting is watching. Well, your perspective is on the water. NASA's been using satellites to monitor the water from space. And what they're saying is, yeah, this unusual coloring is linked to phytoplankton blooms. Those sediment and storm runoff may also contribute. Have you noticed anything different when it comes to what you're catching or any sort of reaction from that perspective?
20: Yeah. I mean, the water was historically cold this winter. Mm-hmm. And it's warming up, but it's not warming up at the pace it usually warms up at. And therefore, fishing is not what it should be at this time of the year. And we're attributing it to the cold water. Maybe this has some effect on it that we're not sure of. But, you know, that's the only thing I could say is the water was just so cold this past winter.
19: Yeah.
20: And it's just taken so long to warm up.
19: So real quick, Richard, we have like 2 seconds left. So thumbs up or thumbs down, did it make for better fishing or worse fishing? Or just neutral?
20: Neutral fishing, better scenic.
18: I was going to say better views. Yeah. Richard, do us a favor. Keep posting these photos and videos because I want to track how long it's going to last because eventually it's going to go away. Because all things do, right? But we appreciate those videos. Yeah.
19: Beautiful. Richard Falcone, the captain of Golden Eagle Fishing. Thank you so much for sharing those amazing videos with us. Mm-hmm. We certainly appreciate it. We do want to switch gears and bring in NASA scientist Kelsey Allen for more insight on why this is happening. Yeah. So, Kelsey, I mean, you know, after speaking and you heard what Richard had to say, he's been boating for, what do you say, 60 plus years. He had never seen anything like that.
0: Yeah, it's gorgeous. And yeah, it's not super common for this area. Usually what we see is a lot of diatoms in this area in the springtime. That's usually your browns to greens coloration. And right now we're seeing more of a turquoise one. So diatoms you can think of as microscopic plants that are in a glass case. Now, what we're seeing is going to be more like a coccolithophore blue. So coccolithophores are basically covered in these sodium bicarbonate plates. So you can think of them as in like inside of a chalk armor. And those coccoliths are really reflective and they're really interesting optically. And they're what kind of give us that milky turquoise color that we're seeing right now.
18: It is stunning, right? So it's not just the Jersey Shore. We're looking at the image that satellites were able to capture. I mean, just south of Long Island. And then if you head down through the Delmarva, maybe you get a hint of that. How often can we see something like this? I mean, is this rare where we may not see it again for another couple of decades? Or what are the variables that can trigger this?
0: Yeah, so there's a lot that can trigger this. We may see it more common as, you know, we have kind of interesting springs. We had a really interesting spring this year with those random, really warm couple of days in the 90s and then followed immediately by like cold 60 degree days. And that kind of weather can affect how nutrients are coming up from the bottom of that Atlantic shelf. And that can affect which types of phytoplankton are going to be growing. So in this case, it seems like we had a lot of you know, that chalky nutrients up there that's gonna really allow coccolithophores to bloom.
19: That is so fascinating. And so let me tell you, I've actually never been to the Jersey Shore, but I want to go this summer. Me and Bob Van Dillen, by the way. Question for you, Kelsey, is, you know, for folks like me that want to go to the beach, right? Do the phytoplankton or the coccolithophores, as you're talking about, how does that affect the local environment, and does it affect beachgoers?
0: Yeah, so it should not. Typically, coccolithophores are not going to be any concern to either marine life or to beachgoers or fishers. But I always recommend whenever you're going to the beach or you're going to go fish, pay attention to the signs that are posted around the areas. Your local monitoring team will know exactly what's in that water. We take samples all probably weekly at least. So there's somebody knows exactly what that is down to the species level. And just pay attention to those signs before you go out and catch anything or you get in the water.
18: And so, okay, so the video, this is video from a little bit ago, and then the photo, the snapshot from the satellite was from earlier in May. Is this still something you're monitoring, and do you have a timeline for how long we think we'll be able to enjoy this?
0: Yeah, so we do monitor it. The great thing about PACE is every couple of days we get the entire globe with no gaps. So we are going to be watching this bloom in particular for a while. Usually these last probably a couple weeks at most. So if you want to enjoy it, I would get out there sooner than later. Probably going to be gone in a few weeks. Wow. It is starting to shift.
18: Okay.
19: So not dangerous to human. So not dangerous to human health. I just want to make sure we get that clear.
0: Correct. Yeah, yeah. Okay, coccolithophores typically not dangerous to human health.
19: All right.
18: Yeah. Just really fun to look at.
19: Yes.
18: This was really insightful.
0: Yes.
18: And just really fun to see everybody lighting up on social media to talk about it. The water is really cold. To Richard's point, it's been very chilly in the Atlantic.
19: It's like bath water, though, but looks can be deceiving.
0: Yeah. It does mix up all that cold water that's at the base. And that's what brings in the nutrients. So if it's cold, it's going to be nutrient rich.
18: All right. Well, we appreciate that insight. Kelsey Allen, senior scientist for NASA. And then we also had Richard Falcone on earlier, who's the captain of GoldenEye Fishing. Maybe hit up Richard to get out on the boat, do some fishing and get some really stunning photos. Thank you so much, Kelsey.
0: Yeah, thank you.
18: Well, we do have our resident Jersey Shore guy in the house now. He was a little offended, Michael.
19: I saw a demonstrative movement when I said that I had never been to the Jersey Shore.
7: You know what? It's amazing. I went fishing on the Golden Eagle back in 1994. I was out there on the same boat.
19: You with Richard?
7: I'm assuming it was the same captain. We're talking over 30 years
18: captain.
7: Ago. Yeah, we were blue fishing, and
18: the
7: water did not look like
19: was
7: that.
19: Was there any coccolithophores that you...
7: Generally speaking, Michael, when there's anything in the water that starts with caca, I'm not going in. But this is apparently not going to be bad, right? This doesn't do anything except make the water color
18: it just
7: different.
18: Makes it beautiful. By the way, meteorologist Bob Van Dillen, if you're new here, that's the guy right underneath. We have this whole, like, Brady Bunch box thing going.
7: That's right.
18: But
7: well,
18: all eyes are
19: Jersey.
18: On the water. Born and bred.
7: Yeah, it's so fun. Even the water is brown like it is sometimes with that algae. It's still so fun to go out there, charter some of those boats, go some blue fishing, some fluking, some floundering, the whole thing. Hey, listen, coming on up, this is what we got. You guys were talking about before. Mm-hmm. We got a major heat blast going through the upper part of the Plain States, the upper Midwest. Chicago, not quite in there. I was looking at the water temperatures in the Great Lakes. It's 47.7 degrees with a buoy in Lake Michigan. So you got this lake breezes going on right there, but it's still going to be extremely warm. And then, of course, the weekend's coming. New England gloom is headed towards us also. We've got the clouds. We've got a bowling ball of low pressure rolling out of Canada. It's going to drop the temperatures down. It's going to give you some rain, too, for the first part of the weekend. Second part looks okay. And then Manhattan Henge is tonight. It's the evening edition, right? So when the sun sets, it's going to be perfectly in between the skyscrapers. When you're looking down the streets, should be good. We got video also of Manhattan Cringe that happened 8 years ago. I don't know if you remember that one.
19: No. Interesting to hear about that
7: bus
19: one,
7: pulls
19: too.
7: Up right in the middle of everything and everyone's looking and blocked it out. It was a bus eclipse. We've
19: but
7: got that video.
19: That also happened like during that MARTA thing in Atlanta, right?
7: Indeed, yeah. So we've got that video. Can't wait to show it to you.
19: BBD, I can't wait to watch it. Of course, you're going to be coming up at the top of the next hour. America's Weather Center at noon. Bob, thank you.
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7: Hey, what's up, everybody? Thanks for joining us this afternoon. I'm Bob Van Dillon. It's Thursday, May 28th. Let's take you inside America's Weather Center. All right, headlines, same old thing. We've got a big old Bermuda high right off the coastline of the Carolinas, and it's pumping in more heavy rain as it makes another comeback across the deep southeast. Tropical rain, it's making its way right up the gut through the Mississippi Valley and splashing out all the way up towards Arkansas, Kansas, and Missouri right now. And gloom, misery, morose. That's in store for New England later on this weekend. We've got another shot, a bowling ball of cold air rolling right down out of Canada. That's going to kind of foul up your weekend up there in New England. We'll have that forecast for you. Plus, this Omega block, looking at the Pacific Northwest right now, we got some big thunderstorms as a possibility right there. Some of these regions might be put under a severe thunderstorm watch for the first time in 3 years for the Pacific Northwest. Yeah, maybe some tornadoes as well. That's all right now in America's Weather Center. Interesting scenario, big weather pattern kind of switch up for them. But yeah, we're starting out with a heavy rain. What's up, Marissa Torres?
18: How you doing, Bob?
7: Yeah, it's good to see you.
18: Good to see you on these final days of May.
7: Yeah, indeed. And it's not going to feel like that this weekend for New England.
18: It depends. Yeah, I'd say pick your poison. Would you rather be bacon up in Montana in the upper 90s or dealing with rain chances and...
7: I think humidity? After this winter, I think everybody up in New England is like, let's just turn on the 90s for at least a day or two.
18: We've had it. We did have some days.
7: Yeah, we smelled summer for a half a beat, but now it's gone.
18: Away.
7: I think it's going away as well. But the big story we've got really shaping up now, I'm looking at the radar picture. We've got flash flood warnings all across the board around Arkansas, Mississippi, Tennessee, a few out there too. There's Miami, Florida. Some heavy rain steering towards you. That is a sea breeze for today. That's going to be the main player, at least for the southern part of Florida, this afternoon.
18: So it's an 81 degree temperature, but it feels like 87.
7: It's like 87.
18: You know what that tells me?
7: It means that your hair is going to go all over the place because of the humidity, right?
18: It's real soupy, yeah.
7: Yeah.
18: Yeah.
7: There's the rain as it wraps up. That's your upper level low kind of peeling out there. You see the little curvature, too? Looks pretty good right there coming in through Wichita. So
18: Kansas.
7: That's going to be a stout spot of heavy rain for middle parts of Kansas. Then that kind of trails all the way down through Arkansas and Louisiana. We've got one flash flood warning out there for lower Mississippi. You see that one?
18: Yeah. So watching some of these storms, the training, right, the intense rainfall rates leading to, in this case, a flash flood warning. It looks like you have a little bit of Pearl. Okay, Pearl River included in that would be the one county.
7: Mm-hmm. We've got that. We'll zip it over towards Florida and just show you what's happening. And again, right on cue, we're watching the daytime heating, getting some storms sparked up right now around western Georgia. But if you look at the visible satellite imagery real quickly, you've got some sunshine still breaking out across Florida right there through lower parts of Georgia. That's just when you have all the humidity already that's been locked and loaded for the last week. You know it's going to tap into that. More storms are going to start bubbling up.
18: Yeah, we've been watching some of the storms out of the northern part of the Keys there. Mm-hmm. Homestead had some of the earlier storms. It looks like a lot of it now is offshore south of Miami. But I think rainfall rates there were earlier pegged around 1 to 2 inches per hour, which, to be honest, isn't the worst Florida's ever seen.
7: It's not. It's not, but it's still humid. The real humid part is back off to the west. Mm-hmm. But if you look at the surface winds, they're kind of coming out here with that sea breeze action. The upper level flow, mid to upper level flow, is a gradual southwesterly. So that's why you're getting those storms when they begin to fire up, edge up to the north and to the east. So those are heavy rainmakers. They're not moving very fast at all. So that's why it's going to pile on up. It's a 1 out of 4 in a bad scale, essentially, for this afternoon with all the sea breeze thunderstorms at I-95 Fort Pierce. All the way down past Miami, too.
18: Yeah, these are zones, urban areas, the cities that flood really easily. Miami Beach and Fort Lauderdale, I've been on air a couple of times when they flooded very quickly.
7: Mm-hmm.
18: And they'll be more than likely up against maybe that same narrative through the coming days.
7: Did I tell you I got a text from my wife yesterday, right?
18: Oh, yes.
7: So we're up around there in North Georgia, and she writes to me, in all caps, please make it stop raining, with 5 exclamation points.
18: That's right. If you didn't know this, Bob controls the weather.
7: I do.
18: So if you have a complaint, but
7: right
18: also
7: over.
18: You just want to say thank you, send it to Bob.
7: I never get those. Strangely enough.
18: Just a complaint.
7: But when I see 5 exclamation points, my eyebrows start to raise. I'm like, maybe I should turn it down a little. At 2 or 3, I'm like, whatever, just take it. But now
18: it's soggy there. It's very soggy in Georgia.
7: All right, so here's that big stripe of rain down the I-95 in Florida. Look at that. Just rain itself out overnight tonight through tomorrow. It digs in again tomorrow, but I think those storms will be a little more progressive for tomorrow afternoon with the flow picking up a bit out of the southwest. But what you see is what we're going to find over the next few days. Look at that, bubbling down. More rain.
18: Yeah. Stalled front, meandering front. It dips down a little bit to the south. That high pressure over the southeastern Atlantic, that shifts over, and it brings a nice batch of rain over the Atlantic coast there in Florida.
7: Look at New Orleans right there below us. I mean, you're already with a steady stream of humidity, rain, the whole thing coming down for that. All right, so and you've been talking about it for 4 hours. Let's do it again.
18: Let's do it.
7: The northeast gloom that's headed towards the region, and I hate to bring it to you. I know we're talking about the last part of May into early June. But, yeah, we've got a big old bowling ball of cooler air that's ready to get unlodged and go right out of Canada into New England. That's a beautiful look at Boston right, though.
18: Yeah.
7: That looks good.
18: Yeah, Boston looks good. I mean, you know, I was actually in Boston for the Memorial Day holiday weekend, and it was a little gloomy and it was a little rainy, and they're about to get another weekend of gloom and rain.
7: True.
18: But I will say this feels like more of a New England event. If you go down the I-95 and get out of Connecticut, New York may offer up a better weekend for you.
7: That's a terrific point. And we got to get through today first. We've got this big trough. I'm going to draw it in right about here in the upper levels of the atmosphere. It's cooler pocket of air, a little daytime heating. Yeah. Notice the clouds starting to fill in for North Jersey, northern PA, some showers peeking out there, too. Temperatures right now, 73 in New York. It's pretty good. The average high is 74.
18: I'm okay with that.
7: Yeah, me too. Looking good. But up in Burlington, about 62 degrees.
18: Yeah.
7: Let's just show you what goes on for the afternoon. Your temperature is going to climb out probably into the low 70s. But then all eyes go up towards Hudson's Bay. And it's this guy right about here.
18: Yeah.
7: That is our big old bowling ball of cold air.
18: That is going to take a nice
7: make it
18: little
7: look
18: trip
7: like a bowling
18: to
7: ball.
18: The south.
7: Yeah, I'll make it look like a bowling ball, too. See it?
18: And that I don't like a really heavy one.
7: No, what are you going?
18: I have very strong arms.
7: You going 7 pounders?
18: Probably that's what the kids use.
7: Probably, yeah.
18: Yeah.
7: So they hit the pin and bounce right off.
18: You don't want it too light because it's flying up.
7: That was the old crank call when I was a kid, calling a bowling alley.
18: Yeah.
7: I'll tell you after the break. So here it comes. You can see what it looks like with that pocket of cooler air. It's going to keep the temperatures down, but again, it's probably only a 1 day deal for you. Everything begins to slide off. Look at the rainfall. We'll time it out for the afternoon. It even comes in early tomorrow afternoon. So it's not. It's not like it's just relegated to the weekend. Tomorrow's no bargain either up there.
18: Yeah, I'm looking where the heaviest rain is, too. And remembering you get an onshore wind with this, not only some of the cooler air that's brought down with it. I will say for some of you, it's more of a Friday event.
7: Yeah.
18: As you get further to the north, up into the White Mountains of New Hampshire.
7: Not Washington.
18: Maybe we get, 6,000 feet in elevation, 6,000 plus.
7: Is it that high?
18: Yeah,
7: I got to remember. We were just up there, too. Not us, but who was
18: Fox that? Weather was.
7: Yeah, Fox Weather. Yeah. I totally forgot. Look at the rain.
18: Adam Klotz
7: was up there, eating a sandwich as he's running up there. Remember, and it got real cold up here?
18: 6,288.
7: That sounds like a Chris Tate.
18: Christopher Tate in the ear with the elevation. Thank you, Christopher.
7: Exactly. Yeah. There's that stripe of rain, and like you said, this one looks like New York State and north of New York City. Everyone else down south, it's just going to be a little bit on the cool side compared to what we used to. And you can see the rain striping right here from northern New Hampshire right through Maine. So this will make, the 11th soggy weekend for Boston since March?
18: The weekends, out of 13 weekends, 10 out of 13. And my girlfriend out of Boston would be so offended. I said to come to New York, you just didn't. Bostonians aren't New Yorkers, and there's a rivalry there. But it is another wet weekend. I think it's frustrating because the pools are now open.
7: Oh, right. And schools are
18: Northeast
7: in
18: New England.
7: To
18: be
7: out.
18: Window. Some schools are already out.
7: In Jersey?
18: In New York, some of the private schools had their last day yesterday.
7: Oh, they've been out in Georgia for 2 weeks.
18: Two weeks?
7: Yeah, it's mid-May. Yeah, absolutely.
18: That's not starting. You're in summer break.
7: Right, you're already there.
18: Yeah.
7: No question. All right, so let's get out there. We got the Pacific Northwest. Mm-hmm. Something we don't see very often is severe weather threat. And I don't see anything popping up right now. But we do have a nice pocket of energy rolling right down out of the Pacific Northwest. It's in towards California. It's a beautiful look at Spokane, though. Mid-60s, looking nice.
18: It's a dream. It's a bucket list city for me.
7: Yeah, me too. I've never been.
18: Yeah, I've heard it's really beautiful. You have... I'm blanking on the school in Spokane.
7: University of Washington?
18: It'll come to me. No, that's not it.
7: Nope.
18: It'll come to me. It's been a long morning, folks.
7: There's a Spokane High School, I imagine. That's what you're thinking of.
18: And probably a Spokane Middle School.
7: Yeah. Anyway, look at the rain right there as it spins around. Here's your shot of energy as it rotates around California right through Nevada.
18: Gonzaga.
7: There you are. There's a water vapor imagery right there as it spins through. There's our low pressure center. And that's going to push up that layer of cooler air right into the nose of Oregon and Washington. Mm-hmm. So brand new, we got a level 2 out of 5 on the bad scale. Severe weather today.
18: Yeah, you talk about unstable air mass. You have some of the warmer temperatures here.
7: Yeah.
18: So you do have all hazards, believe it or not, on the table. Primarily worried about the damaging wind threat. And given some of the colder air aloft, we could get some decent hailstones. But there's even this isolated tornado threat for northern, northeastern Oregon.
7: Yeah, and it'll be those Linoco wave patterns. It's not the supercells.
18: Right.
7: It's the lines that go through that might take up a little bit of spin. Mm-hmm. They're quick hitter tornadoes, but the fact that we've even got that penciled in red. It doesn't happen often for the state line between Oregon and Washington, so that's pretty noteworthy, I would say.
18: Yeah, it is. I think, we talk about this, we have a bit of an omega setup in the atmosphere, and this is where the troughing is, right? So we're going to see that unsettled weather really from California north. But yeah, so that's going to be that opportunity into late afternoon.
7: By the way, it's not going west to east either. It's going to go from the southeast to the northwest as it rotates on the top side of that upper level low.
18: Yeah.
7: Another thing you don't see very often. So I thought that was cool. Noteworthy, something to share with you guys. And this is brand new too. For Denver down through Castle Rock, what's at the I-25? Yeah, down through Pueblo. You got a shot of severe weather with the upslope storms coming in later today as well.
18: Yeah, I think, Denver has a little, as you'd expect, but a very much so a roller coaster ride of weather over the past several weeks. So watching for today, it's not snow, even in the Rockies, but we are looking at storm chances. And sometimes they can catch you off guard, especially if you're going for those afternoon hikes.
7: Yeah, and you can see it for miles. And then this was just introduced earlier today to the western part of Montana for tomorrow. So we've got that.
18: Help breaking up that heat.
7: Yeah, that definitely is going to cool you down just a touch. Yeah. Marissa, thanks for being around. We got a studio audience today. David Rubens is in there. Thank you very much, sir. He produces all of our beach houses.
18: Nobody cued him to laugh or applause.
7: No, he just does it by himself. And I can see out the other window, Michael Estime is out there cranking out his broadcasting features. I can see him on his telephone right now. Yeah, good stuff.
18: He's prepping.
7: We got a lot coming up, everybody. But to play us out, we've got Sail 250 in New Orleans. Mm-hmm. And you were showing that before, how humid it was for poor Brandi Campbell.
18: And storming all around.
7: Yeah, so we've got that. Yeah. That's going to be interesting. So to play us out, everybody, Sailor Music. Mm-hmm. Be right back. Thanks for being here.
18: Thanks, Peps.
7: We'll see you.

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10: Welcome back to America's Weather Center, everybody. Great to see you this afternoon. It's a Thursday. Bob Van Dillen here. I've got Michael Estime, my buddy, right here.
11: Hey, what's up, Michael? What's going on
10: it's
11: with
10: good
11: you?
10: Good to see you, by
11: so
10: the way.
11: You got some good sun. It looks like some good color over the Memorial Day holiday.
10: Yeah, it wasn't here. It was down in the deep south because it was so craptacular up here with the rain and everything.
11: Gosh,
10: but it's good to see you. Yesterday, you probably don't know this, but for the last 2 days in a row, I've been wearing your ties.
11: Come on.
10: The green solid one. It was awesome.
11: Isn't it? It shows well.
10: I'm telling you
11: now. It shows, especially on a handsome gentleman like
10: I appreciate it. I was going to wear the maroon, but you're already wearing it this morning.
11: There's another one up there, so you go for it, Bob.
10: I do love switching around. It's good stuff. But welcome back, everybody. We've got some action that may be brewing up here in the next few weeks. Talking about the tropics, right? So, Fox Weather, we're your Hurricane HQ. We are 4 days away from the Atlantic hurricane season. And tell you what, you always look down across the Gulf of America, the deep southeast, right off the coast, to see if we get any kind of homegrown storm system. That's Miss Piggy flying right
11: now. Oh, man.
10: Isn't that interesting?
11: I love that.
10: So June 1st, Michael, it's Monday, 4 days.
11: I mean, just a couple of days away. And, Bob, almost right on cue, too. It's been so interesting to watch this kind of evolve. You were looking at, I'm assuming, the Euro model this morning.
10: I watched.
11: And, you know, in the western part of the Gulf of America, there was a little something that tried to form some sort of closed low by the time we got to the first week of June.
10: The one thing I do like about it is, so that just means an uptick in rain, no question, but the jet stream is positioned right here.
11: Yeah.
10: So there's a lot of shear that's going to be around that northern part of the Gulf Coast. I don't think you have a lot of room to grow.
11: No.
10: But if it holds together, you never know if it gets across the Atlantic.
11: I mean, if it gets across, you know, and it is able to kind of situate itself in that nice warm pocket.
10: Yeah.
11: You know, as you, to your point, will this become, what is it, Arthur, the first name of the list? Probably not.
10: What about subtropical storm Arthur?
11: I mean, I've seen crazier things.
10: I have too.
11: But I think, long story short, this should be a really good soaking for the Gulf Coast.
10: We'll struggle to gain tropical characteristics. That's the main banner right there, to your point. And we do have the humidity that's just locked and loaded. And this is one spot of the world that we have seen plenty of rain over the last few days. This is what we're calling for the next 10. It's not over yet.
11: Come on. And you know where we really need it? You know, you look at Southeast Georgia, Northern Florida, where we're still in a drought.
10: Oh, yeah.
11: I think I was looking at numbers in Tallahassee that were like almost 15-inch.
10: In the hole.
11: Yeah, in the hole, like deficits for the year, 15 inches.
10: Yeah. Listen, what takes a drought buster is usually a tropical storm, some kind of a system like that. Mm-hmm. But what we've got going on, we don't even need that. We just have the constant flow coming in from the south. It's just going to dampen everything, and that means rain for the next 10 days.
11: Yeah, you
10: off
11: know,
10: and on somewhere.
11: It's like a little boundary that's kind of draped up over the south. And yeah, Bob, to your point, you know, you get a Bermuda high that starts kicking in all that moisture off the Gulf, mm-hmm. off of the Atlantic, and just gets wrung out along that boundary. And yeah, it's days and days. I was in Charleston, South Carolina over the past couple of days.
10: You were?
11: Yeah, it was beautiful.
10: My favorite city of all time.
11: It was gorgeous.
10: Have you ever been there before?
11: No, it was my first time. It was beautiful.
10: Did you stay downtown?
11: Yeah, right there in the water. It was it was gorgeous. Went to Folly Beach, the whole thing.
10: Oh yeah.
11: And the thing is that like it was one of those patterns where every single day chances for showers and thunderstorms. Chances for showers and storms. And that's kind of what it's been like over the past week now in the deep south.
10: Yeah, my parents live down in the low country, too, and it's the same thing.
11: Oh, did
10: it's
11: they?
10: It's like, yeah. There's the, they
11: stop by the mom and pop Van Dillon's
10: place. They like you better than they like me. Heck, yeah. Go on in. They love Mr. Estime. All
11: right. Oh, that could be awesome.
10: Look at the plume right there, Michael. That's all the Saharan dust. And I like what you said. It's like throwing sand in the face of something.
11: Absolutely, yeah. Or you think about, like, throwing sand or dirt at, like, you know, what do you do to get, like, a bonfire to extinguish itself? Yeah. You just throw dirt on top of it.
10: Right.
11: That's basically what happens here. It does thin out, though, over the Gulf.
10: Yeah, it does. But, again, we're not looking at anything to form right there. But you add the fact that we've got cooler sea surface temperatures than MDR. Don't worry too much right there. The shear is still going on strong across the Gulf. The only thing we do have going for is the fact we do have the warmer sea surface temperatures in the Gulf of America right here.
11: I mean, those are in the 80s and possibly 90s around the Cayman Islands, Jamaica area.
10: That loop current right there really showing off pretty well before it goes right through the straits and up the line into the Gulf Stream. So, yeah, that's what we've got going on across the region. And water temperatures above average. Even the Caribbean, the middle and the eastern part, they're still either neutral or below average water temperatures.
11: If anything were to form, it would be either in the Gulf or Western Caribbean as of this point. And again, not saying that anything's going to, but at least there's some signs and signals that if something were to form, again, at least you have a couple of the ingredients in place.
10: Yep. And we're still watching for El Nino possibly over the next few weeks to develop, officially be in one. So we'll see if that happens.
11: Yeah.
10: Another big thing going on today in the heart of New York City. The sun is once again set to align in what's known as Manhattan Henge.
11: Yes.
10: Now, it's when the sun sets perfectly, aligning right in between the big street grid that we have here. It occurs, what, twice a year? First in late May and again in mid-July as the sun begins to retreat back down towards the lower latitudes. But that's the picture right there. Michael, what about the sky conditions today? What are you thinking at this point?
11: You know, I think it'll look pretty decent.
10: Did you ever see this right here?
11: You know what, Bob? To be honest with you, I've actually done Manhattan Henge a couple of times now.
10: Yeah.
11: I was just telling Marissa that I did one. I think it was last year.
10: Did you see this right here? It was back in 2018 when the bus went by and it eclipsed everybody. I want you to listen to the sound on tape is what we call it. Listen to the sound when that thing happened. Mm-hmm. It's hilarious.
11: I love the booing.
10: Yeah. Oh.
11: That's such a New York moment.
10: So true. I remember that happened in 2018. I mean, that was Manhattan cringe is what happened right there for Manhattan Henge.
11: Oh, my gosh. I'm surprised people didn't start throwing eggs or something like that because New Yorkers will get angry.
10: It is such a New York thing. I mean, amazing. That was 2018.
11: You know, if you're looking for the streets, really, you know, it's kind of like your big streets, your 42nd, 34th,
10: the wider ones, the double laners.
11: Yeah, 57th as well. Yeah.
10: That's what it's going to look like, theoretically. That's going to happen later on this evening.
11: Have you seen it?
10: I seen the morning one when I walk in. Mm. It happens twice a year, too, with the morning. But these are the evening hours. You've seen it, right?
11: Yeah, I've seen it. Yeah, both in the morning and the evening. It's gorgeous. Mm-hmm. It is absolutely something to see.
10: Yeah, it's pretty cool. And you got 29 degrees north of Due West. So that's when you've got that going on. Interesting.
11: Yeah, it's super interesting. I actually saw at the Tudor Street Bridge. This was, I think it was last year or the year before. Mm-hmm. Believe it or not, Bob, I saw Neil deGrasse Tyson.
10: No, you did?
11: I did.
10: Wow.
11: I did. I was at a loss for words. I didn't know what to say. I was
10: right.
11: But, yeah, he was right there.
10: That's pretty cool.
11: Yeah, I think he was just there. He wasn't even there to, like,
10: no.
11: You know.
10: Just to look
11: just,
10: at it.
11: He was just there to observe.
10: That's cool.
11: So you, right, you have no idea who you will run into.
10: Clearly not.
11: Yeah, maybe a BVD along the way.
10: I don't know. I got something to do today. But I want you to look at that because we do have the cloud cover coming in. That's the upper-level trough swinging through. And once the sun begins to go down a little bit more, those cumulus clouds are going to start to die on out. So I think we're going to get a good Manhattan hinge this evening. We'll probably get some partly cloudy skies. And, Michael, if it goes underneath the clouds and shoots straight up, what a sunset we get.
11: And that's what I was going to say. You know, it happens right on the horizon.
10: Yeah.
11: And so I think even if there's a couple of clouds overhead, I think that the actual sunset itself will be just below that cloud cover, and so you'll still be able to get a decent shot.
10: Yeah, I hope we do it. Well, Michael, I appreciate you coming around.
11: Always a pleasure.
10: You're just on the big broadcast for 4 hours.
11: Always a pleasure.
10: It's a marathon coming up, though. I appreciate it.
11: Got that right.
10: All right. We were talking about the heat, too. So the heat is definitely out there. The showers, the thunderstorms are steering away for the most part across the upper Midwest. Check out Minneapolis right now. You're going to be warm. 69 degrees already. Winds are out of the southeast at 8, so the cold front has not zipped through. At least, not officially. We're looking at a decent amount of sunshine out there right now also. So we had some record high temperatures yesterday afternoon. How many did we have? We had 12. You can see Montana, you did hit that 96 mark. So you did tie that record. That was set back in 1934. So that was an old one for you. Cody, Wyoming got into the mid-80s. That smashed the old record of 77. Check out Jackson, Wyoming, 77 degrees. You guys tied that one also. Here's the way it goes, though. We got that high-pressure region building in, nosing all the way out there from the Gulf. A lot of humidity down in the south, but then it begins to dry on out underneath that high, which is up to the north. So the northern tier from Montana right through the Dakotas into northern Minnesota, Wisconsin. Look at these daytime highs above average. You're going for 23 degrees above average for Glasgow today. Bismarck, 19. A cold front will steer some cooler air in later on. That'll be tomorrow. And temperature's still above the average, but right about where you should be for the weekend. So look at the visible satellite imagery, and we've got plenty of sunshine cooking it up around North Dakota into Minnesota right by the Arrowhead. So decent cloud conditions. Again, heavy rain around southern parts of Nebraska right down through Kansas, too. But look at the heat alerts for Montana. Heat advisories. You had a little touch of humidity in there, and your mid-90s all of a sudden feel like about 101. So that will be the heat index for you around that region by Jordan, Glendive, Glasgow. You're going to see temperatures climbing up to about 101 with that heat index. So where do we go with the raw numbers? Right now we're 81 at Bismarck. Glasgow is 83. Fargo's 80. Minneapolis is about 71. Watch where we go for the afternoon highs. 86 in Pierre. Daytime highs, a little cooler down and around Nebraska. Remember, we get the cloud cover down here, some rain showers too. But still making up to 87 in Omaha. By tomorrow, temperatures begin to migrate to the east. The warmer stuff, 88 in Minneapolis, 84 in Chicago. You're right by the lake. So you got some cooler temperatures coming in right around the immediate lake shore. But Glasgow out there in Montana still hanging in there with the low 90s. How about Billings, Montana? 89 degrees. The potential record for the afternoon. You're going to get close. Grand Forks even closer, 91. Who gets a record? Looking at Fargo, you're still going to fall about 5 degrees shy of that. So we do, in fact, have the warmer temperatures hanging in there, but maybe not quite into the record books at this point. But you can see what we're looking at there also on Saturday. Temperatures are going to be on the warm side. All right, let's see what the traders are thinking. Let me bring up this graphic right here. I told you about Chicago. Daytime highs all around the board are going to be in the 80s to 90s when you get outside of the state. But remember, Lake Michigan, your water temperature. I was looking at the buoys this morning. Officially, 47.7 degrees is the water temperature in the center of Lake Michigan. You get a lake breeze going through. If you're right by the shoreline, immediately, that means those temperatures are going to start feeling a lot cooler. You're talking 60s by the shoreline. But how far does that frontal boundary go? You're going to see temperatures in the northern part of Illinois getting into the upper 80s. But what about Midway? The forecast for Midway today should be right around 71 to 72, according to the National Weather Service. The average high is 76. The traders are thinking, at least 51% of you, 72 to 73 degrees is going to be the biggest chance right there at 51%. Maybe a little cooler than that. You're talking 33%, but not many people are going into the 60s at all. So temperatures with the traders going for 72 to 73. All right, what's coming up next? We got a heavy rain batch rolling right across the street. Water ready.
5: Got a road, Cap.
12: Come on, baby. Come on.
5: You good?
10: You believe that? Can you believe that? That was a water rescue of a deer that was getting smashed right down through a flooded out field. I'm just watching that right now. Also, the stills are amazing. The Madison Township Fire Department saved a baby deer being swept away in a flood. That was in Canby, Indiana. That was yesterday afternoon. There's more heavy, steady rain. Look at that little guy with a smile. I love to see it. Just watch it one more time. I mean, that's a struggle. Look at that current. Unbelievable. And all of a sudden, the deer swims towards him, gets him. Love it. Great story, everybody. We'll have more details on the rain coming up right after the break.

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15: Welcome back, everybody. Here's a look right now at New Orleans, and the heavy rain has just been posted with a flash flood warning for Orleans Parish. So right outside of downtown in that region, the heavy rain has been doing a toll. Now, we know it always piles up pretty nicely because the city's below sea level. Things begin to have a hard time draining, but that is a tough go right there. And this is really the fourth day in a row that we've shown that camera where it's been socked in with at least low-level cloudiness, and the humidity, it is sky high. Here's the big picture, and you can see what we're watching with that big area of low pressure that's trying to get itself together over the broad circulation right about here. Listen, it's hardly anything at this point when you look at the surface feature, but if you look at the high-pressure region that's been just anchored offshore, that's a Bermuda high sinking down to the south, and the flow has been directly from the south to the north and wrapping around this upper-level feature with the heavy rain across central Kansas. Look at that by Hayes right down I-70, I-35 corridor up through Wichita. Extremely heavy rain. Look at Kansas City as well, and that stretches right down through Springfield. Now, the entire stripe of northern Louisiana into Arkansas, it looks like it's beginning to thin out just a bit on the northern fringe, but you can see some thunderstorms starting to develop now just southwest of Little Rock itself. So now you've got the heavy rain near the state capital, and of course, down there by New Orleans, last 3 hours, it's been a steady train of heavy rain going right over the Crescent City. So it's going over New Orleans at this point through Lake Pontchartrain, ultimately in towards Slidell. So that whole rain shower action just moving due south to due north. Look at the rain out there also around Mississippi. So now you got the flash flood warnings in Mississippi as well. Radar indicates a lot of rain falling. It was supposed to be about 1 to 3 inches of rain per hour. sort of looks like it's picking up in that direction at 559. So Hattiesburg, Wiggins, all those areas right here under the gun with some very heavy rain. And then he shifted over to the east a little bit farther. We've got the sea breeze now acting up across lower parts of Florida. Look at the visible satellite imagery. A little daytime heating. We had that all morning long. And now we're watching the, looks like the cooler air try to race on in off the Atlantic. So the sea breeze is doing something like this right at the surface. Winds are going in this direction. Upper level flow, though, it's a weak southwesterly flow. So once those sea breeze thunderstorms begin to develop, look at them slowly drift up I-75, which is Alligator Alley, right outside of Fort Lauderdale, and now headed towards Lake Okeechobee. Now, the problem is these are slow movers, so we do have a 1 out of 4 in a bad scale when you're talking about flash flooding for the day. That's the I-95 corridor, the highly urbanized areas, paved areas, Miami, Fort Lauderdale, Fort Pierce, all those regions have a chance of getting that street-level flooding later on. And it's all because of the humidity riding right out essentially of the Caribbean into the lower part of the Gulf and then spreading out its wings across mid-south. Look at all the humidity as it dries up across the northern part of the states right there by Tennessee. Look at the available moisture. It is big time, and it's sliding down from the northern part of Florida to mid-Florida right now, all the way eventually through Miami later on. All right. What about today? This is your afternoon commute. That's I-95. That's the corridor. You guys are just clogged. Look at all the heavy thunderstorms just blasting in, and they're slowly drifting down to the south. So this is something we're going to be following. And then overnight tonight, they begin to fall apart a little bit, but then the rain showers are definitely going to start coming back by tomorrow. I'll show you that report coming up in a bit, too. All right, how about this? America taking its 250th birthday to the open waters with Sail 250, a gathering of some of the most impressive ships around, including the military displays going on right there. Celebrations kick off today in New Orleans. It's going to draw crowds, and it's hopefully going to lift the spirits. The weather, we've seen better for sure. But those ships, the aircraft, unbelievable, unforgettable, too. Fox Weather has got you covered with a live look. Joining me live right now on the ground is Brandi Campbell, a New Orleans denizen. You grew up there. Always fun to see you out there in your home area. Brandi, it looks a little humid, but you're on a ship. What's going on?
2: Yeah, Bob, I'll tell you. Yesterday, of course, the weather was beautiful. Today, we are met with some rainy weather, but it's okay. The show is still going on here for Sail 250 as the tall ships make their way here along the riverfront here in New Orleans. Right now, I am aboard the U.S. Coast Guard ship right now. This is the Eagle, and we just made it along the Riverwalk. So they're making their way to try to get us, you know, set up to be able to get off of this ship. But it's been a great ride so far. So I want to introduce you guys to Rachel Alt. She's a lieutenant commander here with the U.S. Coast Guard.

0: down. They'll suck us into the pier so we can be safely moored.
1: All right. And Mark, if I can get you to actually pan and show what she's discussing right there. So at this point, they're standing by. The very active scene right here as we wait to really make our mark here in New Orleans. Can you also share with our viewers what Sail 250 is about and, you know, just that overall celebration of America's 250th birthday?
0: Yeah, so Sail 250 is a larger part of America 250, which is a great thing. It's a celebration throughout the entire year of just the birthday of the United States. So we're here with our partners from the Navy and the Marine Corps and with our international partners to just celebrate America's 250th birthday and the new investment the American people have made in the sea services.
1: Gotcha. And, I mean, there's tall ships from around the world that are here in New Orleans, which is really cool. I'm from here. I haven't actually been to an event like this in the city, so this is a first for me. It's really cool to see. Can you talk about some of the other countries that are bringing in some of these tall ships?
0: Yeah, so we have tall ships from truly around the world. So we have a beautiful tall ship that's coming in from Peru. It's built in 2010. A really great visit for people that live in New Orleans. We also have tall ships from Argentina, Sweden, Colombia. So all of our international partners, which is so excited to come out here and support this with us.
1: And when we say tall ship, we really do mean they're up there. I read this ship in particular is about the size or the height of a 15-story building, which is pretty impressive. And I know on a good weather day, we would see the sails down, but as we would have it, weather is just making its impact, huh?
0: Yeah, I mean, unfortunately, we weren't able to raise any sails today for you guys, but I'm happy we were able to make it on board, rain or shine. You know, the eagle keeps going, even if it's raining.
1: I love that. Awesome. Thank you so much, Lieutenant. I appreciate that. And we're going to send it back to you all here from New Orleans, hoping the weather calms down for us today. Bob, we've had our fair share of rain here on the Eagle.
2: Yeah, absolutely, Brandy. I'm looking at the radar picture right now. The heavy stuff is off to the east, but things are starting to dry out for you here temporarily, and then it might be some more in the forecast,
1: okay,
2: too. So, hey, you know what? Not that bad. There it is. You can see the live picture. And, Brandy, you're from New Orleans. You know the deal. Once you're in that pattern, it's a little tough to get out of it, but right now, it looks like things are on the wet side, especially on the east side of town. You zoom out a little bit, and you can see a little bit of a break. So hopefully things will dry here temporarily at least. Brandy Campbell in New Orleans. Good stuff.
1: Hopefully. We'll take what we can.
2: Absolutely. Good to see you. We'll check back in with you again in a minute. It's awesome. Awesome stuff. Love it. Tall ships, can't beat it. All right, what can you beat? The weather. Listen, the last couple weekends, not so great. You're looking at Northeast one more time. This is New York City. I think New York is actually going to escape the gloom that we're going to get on here for Saturday, really starting tomorrow afternoon through Saturday for New England. This is what it looked like in Wildwood on Sunday. So you're talking about your Memorial Day weekend. Just weather-wise, horrible. I've never seen one worse. Anyway, New York City Metro, and you saw that time lapse. That was about the way it was for the entire weekend long until about 3 o'clock on Memorial Day on Monday, where the skies finally broke. What's happening right now? I want you to look at the last few hours. We've got the satellite imagery with the radar on top of it. We've got a trough of low pressure in the mid to upper levels of the atmosphere. What does that mean? It means you have a pocket of cooler air that's kind of sliding on in with that spin. And when you get the daytime heating, the warmer air that starts to develop begins to tap into that colder air and turns instantly into cloud cover and eventually in the rain. So we've got some pockets of rain right now, but that's actually going to switch on out of here later on today. You're going to start drying things out overnight tonight once the sun sets, and then you see the rain come right back in from northern New England as a new round of energy begins to slide through. Currently, it's 73 degrees in New York. It's 78 in Washington. Boston, 64. Bangor is about 60. Should get up into the low 60s for you later on today around Bangor, and then temperatures start slipping on down by the evening hours. But now, all eyes turn up towards the north because here we are in New England right about here. This right here is an area of low pressure watching steaming out from the Hudson's Bay area, northern part of Canada. I think it's going to drive down the south. And you see it better on the water vapor imagery. This is our spin. This is our big old bowling ball right there. And if you were looking for a good weekend, we'll call this one that area right there. That's exactly where it's headed towards. So here's our low pressure region as it sets up for tomorrow afternoon. Slides on down towards Boston, eventually right overhead. That's your Saturday afternoon. It's a cold pocket of air, right? So it's going to tap into that. We're going to watch the rain come in right off the ocean. Water temperatures in the low 50s at this point to upper 40s. So it's going to keep your temperatures below average. But let's just time it out for you this next few days. Here you are tomorrow morning. Looks like you're going to start on a dry note, at least for the east part of New England. Watch that rain come quickly in for your afternoon commute. This is about 6 o'clock tomorrow afternoon. So there you are with the heaviest rain sliding right down through Vermont, New Hampshire, the Adirondacks, the Hudson Valley, kind of clips into New York, too, eventually.

Look at that spin. You see that? It's all going to go right up the mountains. It's going to cool down for you around Mount Washington, where they're going to see some rain that could be heavy at times. And then eventually by Sunday afternoon, it looks a little bit better. And then it comes right back on in. But that's maybe late in the period. Look at that rain striping across the board. Not tropical in nature, but there is snow involved, too. That's for the highest elevations in the presidential range, namely Mount Washington. A couple inches of snow at the very top in late May. Wow. All right, speaking of late May, we're almost at tropical season for the hurricanes in the Atlantic. June 1st is when it starts. We got a look at the forecast coming up, and there is something potentially there for June in the Gulf. We'll give you that forecast, you guys, coming up after the break. But you just saw the tall ships down there in New Orleans to play us out, everybody. We've got sailor music. Be right back.

0: Weather is part of the American story. Under stormy skies, down snowbanks, even at Little League. From the first heat wave to the first frost, Fox Weather is there for you. When the storm breaks,
1: just wreaking havoc here.
0: And after it passes,
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12: Welcome back to America's Weather Center. I'm Bob Van Dillen. I'm the pleasure to join with Nick Hoser, who I just told you during the break, never am I jealous with what you do, but what you just got done a couple weeks ago, I'm a little jelly.
13: Finally got you peanut butter and jelly?
12: A little bit, because it's fascinating what Nick just got a chance to do. Check this out.
14: Greatest aerial bombardment covered the landings. For months, great fleets had delivered the pre-invasion air assault, battering Nazi war centers. And for D-Day, 11,000 planes, the greatest air fleet ever, hurled a record weight of bombs to deluge the German defenses with high explosive. The sky rained a teeming downpour of destruction, and enemy fortifications were ending explosions.
12: Yeah, you remember all this. 1944 invasion of Normandy during World War II is one of the most famous military battles in history, but not many people know that the Allies' decision to attack hung on the balance of a single weather forecast. Pressure is a new film about Captain James Stagg, the meteorologist whose D-Day weather forecast changed the course of World War II. Now, it follows the tense 72 hours before the attack, including the moment Captain Stagg had to make a decision. Do we go or do we go on hold? Fox Weather meteorologist Nick Hoser had the chance to speak to the cast and the crew ahead of the theatrical release, which is tomorrow. Check this out.
10: June 6th, 1944. The troops are ready, the ships are loaded, and the fate of the free world hangs on one thing no general can control: the weather. The new film Pressure tells the incredible story behind the D-Day forecast when British meteorologist James Stagg had to convince Eisenhower to delay the invasion.
15: D-Day will be calm and sunny.
16: I couldn't disagree with that more.
17: If D-Day is canceled, we will lose this war.
18: We must face the facts! The facts! However frightening they may be!
10: Andrew, I've never seen a more appropriately named film. Pressure is exactly what your character felt the entire time. What drew you to this film, and were you aware of the weather history of D-Day before really diving into the script?
16: No, absolutely I wasn't. It was the thing that I found really fascinating. I think that's what's surprising everybody about it at the moment, and so why not make a movie about it?
19: Well, I hadn't a clue about any of it, and that's part of the reason why I wanted to do the movie. I couldn't believe it was true.
10: How important was it to make meteorology feel present in every scene?
20: Well, it's the heart and soul of our film. The film is about a whole lot of people kind of driving themselves crazy over 3 days. We wanted a feeling that they're on edge the whole time, because the real-life characters were. Eisenhower was smoking 4 to 6 packs a day, was drinking 20 cups of coffee. He was a nervous wreck, and he had to hold it together for his men.
10: Anthony, I got to tell you, 4 packs a day and 20 cups of coffee is a normal meteorologist diet. During a big forecast. You guys did an incredible job portraying everything. How would you describe your character specifically, meteorologist James Stagg? I would say he's the most confident, unconfident person in history. He was fully confident in his skill and in his demeanor, but he was uncertain about the forecast at times.
16: Well, of course. Well, I think, you know, the sort of premise of the film is that people wanted a certain type of weather conditions in order for them to go ahead with the invasions. And what he was saying was, I cannot confidently do that because that's impossible. I can say that it's likely, but he was a real man of integrity. Even though there was a huge amount of pressure on him to give them the forecast that they wanted in order to go ahead, he absolutely steadfastly refused to do that, even though these were great war heroes and very big intimidating figures.
10: Well, listen, I've said it before, I'll say it again. You're now officially my favorite meteorologist of all time. I'm forecasting. Thank you. I'm forecasting a 100% chance of a box office hit with Pressure at the end of May. And thank you so much for your time and continued success.
16: Thank you so much. Lovely talking to you.
12: I'm signing off every time.
10: Are you ready?
12: Lovely.
10: Is your heart pounding?
12: Lovely to talk to you. Yeah, my heart's totally pounding because you were talking about it before.
10: Yeah.
12: When I worked in Charlotte and I was predicting like a blizzard.
10: Yeah.
12: Going 20 something years ago. And I'm like, it better happen.
10: I know. And there is a scene in this movie where, as a meteorologist, I've never identified more with anything. The day the invasion is supposed to take place, so James Stagg had already convinced everybody to hold off on the invasion. Mm-hmm. He wakes up, opens up a window, and the sun is just blaring down on his face.
12: Oh, my God.
10: And as a meteorologist, you've been there before, where go, did I blow it? Am I totally wrong? And I don't want to give too much away, but as the day progresses, the clouds come in and eventually it rains, which then warrants the fact that he convinced everybody to delay the attack one day. But it's just so incredible how they build the tension throughout the film, because this isn't a big battle spectacle like Saving Private Ryan. This was more dialogue in the war room and people going back and forth, and there was some screaming and yelling. It's not necessarily an action film, but believe me, it is truly a thriller. And the meteorologist in me, Bob, was just titillated from start to finish. I'm not a huge history buff either, right. So that goes to show that they did a great job of not necessarily making it a period piece, because you really feel wrapped up within the movie as if it's present day.
12: Oh, it's well said, and it's aptly named Pressure.
10: I mean,
12: we're not talking about predicting for your parents' picnic outside. This is the D-Day invasion in Normandy from England through the English Channel, which is dangerous. You get a storm over there. Those waves are huge.
10: The waves are huge, and also it was an amphibious invasion, but also visibility mattered big time because they had planes dropping off troops on the beach, and so visibility and how much they would or wouldn't have played a huge role in whether or not they could green light the invasion. And I don't know about you, but in this day and age, with all the equipment that we have, the satellites, the radar, even AI, even now we sit up in the conference room on 15 and we go back and forth, and there's a little bit of pressure that we feel even still to this day to get everything right. But back then, in those hours leading up to the invasion without all of the satellite and modern day technology. Yeah, it's like
1: no models.
10: And the fact that he was standing up to really everybody, he was the only person saying we shouldn't do this when everybody around him just wanted to say, tell us that we can. The whole time I was just white knuckling my chair going, I can't believe this guy had to go through this. Holy As a God. Meteorologist, I really respect James Stagg and the integrity that he had for not only his part in the war, but also as a meteorologist himself.
1: It's stunning how much he went out on a limb to say, listen, we can't do it.
10: I know.
1: So they kept it. They kept you totally involved with the whole movie. Even though you knew the outcome, you were still involved.
10: Even though you know the historical outcome, you're still on the edge of your seat, which is impossible to do. So kudos to them. And the fact that they delayed it one day was still even a little bit of a question mark, because it's not like the skies were completely blue and the sun came out. There was just a little sliver of time that Stagg decided could possibly work if any time was going to work. And he gave him the green light, and ultimately he's kind of the guy that altered history forever. Yeah.
1: Scary. I mean, I'm a history buff. Love it.
10: Yeah.
1: And every video I see from D-Day, the actual footage, it's a big slop out there with the waves going back and forth.
10: Yeah.
1: Guys were hurling over the side because it was such a rough trip over the channel. I can't wait to see this. It opens the theaters tomorrow.
10: Tomorrow. You should go. Just walk across the street. Spend your $200 on one ticket and one bucket of popcorn. And it'll be worth it. I promise.
1: Maybe I'll watch it in Jersey. A little cheaper. Anyway, hey, stick around. We got the tropics going on right now.
10: Yeah,
1: right?
10: Yeah.
1: Let's talk about it. You talk about the rough waters. We might be able to see that if we get the stuff beginning to develop across the Gulf of America. Nothing out there right now, Nick. If you live in New Orleans, if you live in Biloxi, you would think, there's got to be something out there, because it's been a steady stream of rain for the last couple of days.
10: And it's been tropical in nature.
1: Yeah,
10: it's just
1: totally
10: coming down. Those raindrops are probably looking like the size of bowling balls. But here we are. Can you believe it?
1: No.
10: 4 days out. So Monday, June 1st, that's when the Atlantic hurricane season begins. And luckily, there isn't anything that we're really too concerned with as of right now.
1: Yeah, I do love to see that floating board that we have out there across the mid-Atlantic when it says no tropical development over the next 7 days.
10: Gotta love it.
1: It's beautiful. Now, that's a little different. We got an area to watch. It just shot up for the Pacific, and it's ITCZ is right there. But that region, we do have a chance of seeing more development, too.
10: It will be interesting if you're watching from Hawaii going, uh-oh, should we be worried about this?
1: Yes.
10: I don't necessarily think it's time to worry all that much, although you should clearly have your antennas up and be watching us here at Fox Weather. And it's also just good to think, oh, okay, hurricane season is now rolling. We should have our preparedness kits at least ready.
1: It's a good point, because we know we're going in towards a El Nino, which in fact would jazz up all the storms that are out there and make more of them too.
10: Possibly a super El Nino.
1: Yeah, so let's hope that does not happen. But you can see the names right there for the Eastern Pacific. Amanda would be first. We may, in fact, got a 20% chance of seeing that over the next 5 days. So it's right there by the ITCZ. Usually we get the A-name storm in the Eastern Pacific on June 10th.
10: Yeah, so we'd be a little bit ahead of schedule.
1: A little ahead of schedule. But it's something that you would expect with the warmer waters that are out there. And the hurricane season for them, going for an above average, and you know why.
10: And El Nino.
1: Yeah.
10: Yeah, so we'll see how it all plays out. But hopefully it doesn't play out. This is a forecast that we would like to actually see.
1: Plus, that's right.
10: But unfortunately, all signs are pointing towards, a 70% chance of an above average season.
1: Yeah, that was a great interview, man. I'm still looking at it.
10: Thanks, brother.
1: That was awesome. Absolutely.
10: I loved doing it, and I really hope you get a chance to. I'm telling you, it's the best movie I've seen this year. Maybe in the last couple years.
1: Yeah.
10: Maybe that's just the meteorologist in me talking.
1: It hits home. You're right. When you're forecasting like a mega blizzard for Charlotte, and by the way, it didn't happen in 2000.
10: No.
1: Got totally hosed. It's like, uh-oh.
10: It happens. Yeah.
1: Yeah, we got filleted in the newspapers, the whole thing. But I'll take that over blowing a D-Day forecast. My goodness.
10: Any day.
1: That was awesome.
10: Twice on Sunday. Yeah.
1: Nick, it was lovely talking to you.
10: You too, man. You too.
1: just like your actor said.
10: Yeah. Oh, yeah.
1: I love it. Anyway, listen, to play us out. We got Sail 250 going on in New Orleans. Tall ships are rolling right through. To play us out, we got sailor music, everybody. Mm. Nick, good stuff. Be right back.

0: This is the sound of Claire cooking dinner at home. And that's the sound of a fraud alert from Wells Fargo flagging a charge for a pricey restaurant in Paris. Considering Claire isn't in Paris right now, that seemed odd to the bank and to Claire. Two taps later, Claire says nope to the charge and Wells Fargo is on the case. However you make money work, Wells Fargo can work with that.
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9: What's up, everybody? Thanks for joining us this afternoon. I'm Bob Van Dillon. It's great to see you. We are 4 days away from the Atlantic hurricane season. We're going to get that forecast and more coming up. You're watching America's Weather Center. Heavy rain. And we've got that now steaming right out of the Gulf Coast, right through New Orleans and northern sections of Louisiana, breaking out across Arkansas. That heavy rain is steering into Florida, too. We got the sea breeze. It's going to pump out a lot of rain right around the I-95. That forecast is coming up. And gloomy, misery. We'll even call the weather morose coming in towards New England later on. Tomorrow into Saturday, a new ball of low pressure dropping out of Canada. It's going to drop the temperatures down just in time for the weekend. We'll have that forecast. You might not want to see it. Plus, this Omega flock, it's looking like a Pacific Northwest severe weather outbreak type of day today. They haven't had many watches out there in the last 3 years for severe weather, but some of these areas are going to get some rough stuff. We're talking hailmakers, even isolated tornadoes in Washington State and Oregon. More on that coming up in a bit, too. That's all right now in America's Weather Center. And the great meteorologist Jay Menar joining me right now. What's up, Jay?
10: What's going on?
9: Good to see you.
10: Good to see you, too. I took a walk outside. It's gorgeous.
9: Yeah, it feels great now for New York, right? What are we getting up to, the low 70s, I think, today?
10: And I do think you mentioned the misery For this weekend?
9: The morose feeling, the melancholy, the taciturn feeling we're all going to get.
10: I feel like we're going to miss out on that in New York.
9: I think so, too. I think we're going to get some sunshine. We're going to get clipped with some cooler temperatures, maybe some clouds and rain for tomorrow afternoon. Mm-hmm. But New England, we'll show you that forecast. But let's get down to business first. You got the deep southeast, Jane. They're just getting smashed one more time. Look at Miami Beach, 87 degrees. Remember this time yesterday, their heat index was 102.
10: Can you believe that?
9: It's rain cooled.
10: Oh, my goodness. Yes. I mean, yes, rain cooled. We need the rain in southeast Florida.
9: You
10: hate to see it if you're down there vacationing. Yeah, but anybody who lives there all year round knows, okay, we are welcoming this.
9: Mm-hmm. You see it upper level low spinning out?
10: It's deja vu.
9: It is. All over again.
10: This upper level low, I was mentioning it yesterday, it has nowhere to go. It is pinned in this high pressure. So there's no steering. It's just going to continue to hang out around the southern central plains, Oklahoma, and that feed of moisture gets wrapped into it. So it's kind of the train track laid from the North Gulf all the way up through, what is that, Arkansas?
9: Yeah, Arkansas. I want to show you. Now we're starting to see a little upturn with the getting into the Ozarks. That's some higher elevation.
10: Oh, yeah, look at that.
9: And you got a flash flood warning that's in effect right there. Also, north of Little Rock. So we zip into this region right there, and you can see that box. That's because of the rain. It's been falling over the last hour and a half or so. It's the last 2 hours is what we're watching that rain train over the same spot.
10: That is a classic orographic lift situation.
9: 100%.
10: Right? Yeah. Mm-hmm. And then a little daytime heat also adds some juice into the air. New Orleans clearing out for now.
9: Yeah. But
10: we'll probably see more showers maybe develop and return as we head towards the end of the day
9: picture.
10: Today.
9: Looks a lot better. We've got the Sail 250 going on in New Orleans
10: right now.
9: Brandi Campbell, we've got a live report from her coming up in about a half an hour. And it was kind of drizzling on her last time, but we've got a flash flood warning for all the rain that has dropped right there over the last few hours, and that slides all the way into lower parts of Mississippi.
10: I mean, look at this. I mean, this is a region, too, that has been soaked for the last at least 10 days at this point. And knowing that we've got another batch of rain moving in right now, it doesn't take much, I think, to trigger those flood warnings across the south.
9: You're right. Now, I'm watching this, too, for Florida, and I love showing you this, too. You got the visible satellite imagery. Check out that outflow boundary racing across the Gulf right there.
10: Oh, yeah.
9: You see that?
10: Check that out.
9: Yeah, you got
10: that's a good look.
9: You got the collapsing of the thunderstorms right there, but the ring of fire is out here also. So that's all rolling through. But a little daytime heating going on in Florida right now, and that sea breeze did develop, and it's been pretty nice now. The low level's going like this, Jane. I was looking at the some of the soundings. Now in the mid to upper levels, it's drifting out of the southwest. So these are slow-moving storms, but it's all due to the sea breeze.
10: Yeah, and then all before you know it, we're going to see that collision.
9: Yeah.
10: And we get what started in the east and started in the west that comes together and rings out into this evening, which is why we have that level one risk for flooding on the I-95 across parts of southeastern Florida.
9: Yeah, let's time it out. You have all the humidity driven right through the Caribbean into the Gulf, and you see it just fan out right here.
10: I mean, when you start seeing the blues on the map on our water vapor satellite, that just goes to show you how much deep tropical moisture we have in the air right now. And that is what is going to lead to those downpours.
9: What's of note, too, is now we're watching that big shade of blue migrate out of northern Florida down towards central Florida, mid-Florida, too. And that's going to be the trend in the next few days.
10: Exactly. So I think for Florida, expect to see much rainier forecast as we go through the end of this week into the weekend. Sea breeze driven, certainly, as
9: that's
10: we get
9: today.
10: Into the afternoon and evening.
9: Yeah, that's
10: but
9: today.
10: And overall, I mean, things quiet into the morning, and it's almost like clockwork. As the sun comes up, heating starts to bubble in.
9: There you are.
10: And then you have that energy for the afternoon.
9: It's so humid, too. I mean, this is not one of those Florida situations where it rains for 15 minutes, it goes away. It's going to rain over you for a longer period of time this afternoon.
10: Absolutely. And with that high pressure parked just off the southeast coast, that easterly breeze, that sea breeze isn't going anywhere for the next few days.
9: All right, so clearly tropical in nature right here. March in nature is up across the Northeast.
10: Yes.
9: The gloom is coming back at least for maybe 2 days, and then Sunday maybe a little better, perhaps.
10: Boston, you know, when we started our Memorial Day weekend last weekend, they got lucky initially because that wall of rain stayed just to their south, and you could say courtesy of the high pressure that kept New York, Philadelphia, D.C. locked into gloom. But Boston, unfortunately, we flip it, and you will see the gloom pretty much tomorrow through Saturday. Sunday's looking up, but definitely prepare some indoor plants.
9: We've got this, Jane, this trough. This is going on right now. It's a trough of low pressure, colder pocket of air, and you zoom into the area just like clockwork. Daytime heating commences. Mm-hmm. Look at a storm start to bubble up around the Poconos, the Catskills, yep, and drift down through Jersey, even northern parts of New York City.
10: Yeah, I mean, I was looking out the window. I saw those kind of towering cumulus clouds building amongst the skyscrapers, mm-hmm, and I was like, oh, things are going to change for us. But it's still comfortable.
9: Yeah, it's still
10: 62
9: nice
10: in Boston, 75, 74. You know, we've been warming, but we will cool down as we go through this evening.
9: We will. And then all eyes turn to here because we know on the weekend something's got to be brewing for the Northeast. In fact, here it is. There's our big old ball right there as it continues to circulate around Hudson's Bay. It makes a beeline directly towards the New England coastline.
10: It doesn't. And with this trough, there's a couple of areas of low pressure. We've got one that's going to dive in tomorrow, and then another one that follows through Sunday into Monday. They're quick movers, and they're tiny, but they bring along with it not just the rain, but the wind.
9: Yeah, pretty potent. And here's the forecast for you as the humidity climbs up. We'll just time it out for you for the afternoon, and here we are tomorrow morning when you wake up. Should be a dry note, right, for most of New England. Mm-hmm. Here it comes, though, as it blasts right down to the Adirondacks. Here you are at about 6 p.m. I want you to keep your eyes right here on the Presidential Range in northern parts of New Hampshire, okay?
10: Yeah, I've been watching it.
9: And there goes a little bit of snow.
10: Just a little bit.
9: I'll wind
10: it back. In the morning hours. But,
9: there you go. That's, what time is that? It's about 7
10: a.m.
9: Yeah, once the sun comes up, it's going to be a harder time.
10: It will be.
9: But still, watch that as it peels through, and then it goes right down across.
10: And then the wind picks up as this begins to depart. So expect the strongest winds, I think, getting into the midday on Saturday through the evening. That's where we could see with this 30, 40-mile-per-hour wind gust.
9: Yeah. 6 a.m. in the morning, there it goes, and then another one drops in right behind it, like you had said.
10: Yep.
9: That's going to carry us right through Monday morning early.
10: Yeah, so it would stay scattered. But notice for New York, I mean, outside of some clouds and maybe a scattered stray shower kind of on the outer fringes of this system, we should keep this one skipped to our north. Boston, even, not a lot of rain. The heaviest of the rain does look to be more so across parts of down East Maine and then into New Hampshire.
9: Philadelphia looks good. Jersey Shore, better weekend than what we just had.
10: Much better weekend.
9: Yeah, Delmarva Peninsula, Rehoboth, all those, much better weekend than what we just went through this past Memorial Day. So, yeah, another edit, 11 weekends that we've had at least.
10: That is terrible.
9: A shot of rain for Boston and Manchester.
10: I think Boston, it was like 3 out of 4 April weekends.
9: I know.
10: 4 out of 5 for May. I guess.
9: Here we go again.
10: We'll see what June brings.
9: Oh, don't even say.
10: Hopefully sunshine.
9: Well, I'll tell you what's going to bring for the Northwest. We've got something we don't get very often. Severe weather threats going to develop later today, and it's at upper level low. It's the other side of our Omega block. It looks pretty nice right now in Spokane, but we know we've got some cooler pockets of air in the mid-levels.
10: Yep.
9: Daytime heating clearly going on. Remember, they're 3 hours behind us. It's in the morning still. Watch your showers pop.
10: Morning, 70 degrees. That's already
9: pretty good. Good start.
10: A decent warm up. I mean, northerly winds. So it's not like when we're tracking severe weather in the plains or really anywhere east of the Rockies. It's the southerly wind where you know you have that kind of warmth and moisture transport.
9: Right.
10: It's a little more challenging to forecast severe weather in the Pacific Northwest because of the terrain and just the microclimates that begin to set up for us in this region. But I would expect with a bowling ball of an area of low pressure that we know we have on the West Coast, we have the instability in the mid and lower levels.
9: Hey, I'll show you the radar because things are already starting to go up now around Oregon through Nevada. We'll zoom into this area. Look at the thunderstorms that are starting to light up the skies. So we've got that. And again, it's the morning hours for them.
10: Yeah. And you consider, too, the colder air aloft. And so oftentimes when we talk about instability, you can see that with our lapse rate, right?
9: Yeah,
10: so temperatures
9: right
10: from the surface, then how quickly does it cool?
9: This
10: once you get upstairs.
9: All cold air.
10: Exactly.
9: Look at that low spinning around.
10: It's pretty potent.
9: Yeah, it's right. It's directly overhead of Reno. So if you go outside of Reno, you stop gambling for a minute, go outside, take a look up, and then go right back down to the slots. But that low is right over you.
10: I mean, there's
9: no question about it. So what does it do? It brings the severe weather to your north. So there you are, Burns, Pendleton, Spokane.
10: Yeah, and you know, the possibility that we could get an isolated tornado.
9: I've got that.
10: You know, we'll have to watch that, I think, more so for northeastern Oregon. But the damaging wind threat, I mean, you have to see the possibility of wind gusts that could exceed, 60, 70 miles per hour?
9: Yeah, we'll get up there. We'll get in that neck of the woods. And also, know, since your low is down to your south, the thunderstorm tracks are going to be from the southeast to the northwest, something you don't see very often at all. So watch them continue to build on in. And here you are right about 6 o'clock. Those are the big storms that are going to develop. I don't know, Jane, a little line echo wave pattern. We might see something like that in the leading edge. That's your isolated tornado threat.
10: Yeah, possibly. I mean, you get that kind of forced spin.
9: Yeah.
10: that would lead to possibly the development of a brief tornado. Denver, too.
9: Little upslope. Yep, little upslope.
10: Get a couple of thunderstorms rolling for you into the afternoon. So just something to consider. I mean, we don't talk about the Rockies and the West Coast in severe weather often.
9: Yeah.
10: I think if we get a watch, it would be the first time in almost 2 years, almost 3 years
9: for spots in Washington State and in Oregon. So, yeah, interesting stuff. So, Jane, you're doing the 3 o'clock today,
10: 3
9: right?
10: o'clock. We'll be there this afternoon.
9: Excellent. So you got a big broadcast out ahead of you. You'll be chasing these storms and all across the country, and it's great to see you
10: Good
9: as well.
10: Good to see you, too.
9: So, listen, we've got Sail 250 in New Orleans. The tall ships are out there. So to play us out, Jane, we've got sailor music.
10: Love it.
9: Sailor music,
10: Yeah, I'm looking forward to talk to Brandy later.
9: All right, we'll be right back.

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5: Welcome back, everybody. Fox Weather is your Hurricane HQ, and we are 4 days away from the start of Atlantic hurricane season. Right now, and listen, we've got some eyes out on the Gulf because we've got some warmer waters out there for sure. We've got a lot of action that's developing with those surface features, but will it turn into a tropical type of depression, storm, or hurricane? We've got the forecast for you right here. Right now, June 1st, always the first day of hurricane season, goes till the last day, which is November 30th, so 4 days from now, and so far, so good. Now, the Hurricane Center, remember they put up a forecast which was just a hair below an average season because of the El Nino that's going to start popping up. But we still have some features to watch pretty much the first week of June. So some of these computer models long term has a broad area circulation across the middle part of the Gulf. And water temperatures are warm right here, even though we got a lot of cloud cover going on right now, a lot of rain action. We might see the temperatures begin to warm up even more, so we'll be watching this. But the good news is we've got this upper-level jet. The steering pattern is sinking down to the south, and that means it's going to introduce a lot of shear in that Gulf of America. Storms start to build up. They get knocked right over, so they don't have a chance to organize. But those jet streams right there, you see, especially when you're looking at the one that's right there off the coast from Georgia and South Carolina, little right entrance region right here, that'll help vent these storms later on. So get some heavy rainmakers, whether it's an organized storm or not. All right, this clearly, this map right here, it's so much involved that it hates to make the max weight. Our machine that runs this thing is called the Max Machine. Sometimes when you put too much information on there, it doesn't care for it. It likes to slow down. But right now you can see what we're watching. The rain is heavy, and it's across lower parts of New Orleans. Expect that to be the same case again for the first week of June as another slug of humidity of moisture rolls right up out of the Caribbean into the Gulf. So what does it mean? It means a heck of a lot of rain is available again. And that's going to start the first week of June. Next 10 days featuring about the same weather pattern that we have seen for the last 4 to 5. So that means heavy rain stretching out from Houston down to Corpus, ringing around through New Orleans into Mobile, 30A, and then right down the Florida Peninsula for the first week of June. Now, usually it's also the area that we watch for formation zones. Sometimes you get a cold front that will lag behind and kind of turn into a stationary boundary. A lot of times you see an area of low pressure form around that front, and those are the ones that are homegrown that you have to watch out for. So if we see a spin like that develop, you don't have a lot of time to prepare for something like this. But at this point, not anticipating that to happen, which obviously is some good news. So here's the big forecast for you from the National Hurricane Center. The entire Atlantic Basin, including the MDR right here, the Caribbean and the Gulf. Do we have anything brewing up? Boom. No, we do not. Which is good. We've got this banner to pop up, says no tropical development expected in the next 7 days. I would love to see this carry on out the entire year. But as you know, we start peeking at the hurricane season towards the end of August into mid-September. But we do have June tropics to be concerned with. This is going all the way back to 1950. We've seen 57 tropical storms, believe it or not. We've seen 14 hurricanes since 1950 in the month of June. So that's why June 1st is the first part of the hurricane season. But also in June, you get those thick plumes of Saharan dust coming right at you. So they're blowing off the African continent, traversing right through the lower part of the North Atlantic, the MDR. And when you see a big old dust plume like this, you know you're going to see hardly anything in the way of development because it's just too warm. It's chaotic with the winds and it's dry. That dust dries things out. Where does it go? Watch that big plume that's out there now. This is the 28th. That's going in through the 30th into the 31st, the first week of June. Begins to thin out just a touch, yes, but it also edges right into the northern part of the Caribbean, the western Gulf, and the deep southeast. So by Friday, June 5th, next Friday, you're going to get some decent sunsets. If you get any kind of clearing going on right across Texas, like getting to Galveston, it's going to be nice. It's going to make that sky look fire red with that dust in the air. As for the forecast, here's what it looks like. Development possible with a long-range outlook, maybe. That's what we're going to be watching right here. All right. We've also got the heat developing out ahead of this thing and got that horseshoe that's in the atmosphere. It's that Omega block-type weather pattern. It's been responsible for record highs over the last several days. Minneapolis right now, 71 degrees, winds out of the southeast at roughly 8 miles per hour. But we had a bunch of records develop yesterday afternoon. How many have we had? 12. 12 records that were falling. Glasgow, Montana, one of them. Remember that was when we were all watching? See if you're going to hit 96. You did. You tied it right there. So you had the heat advisories yesterday. They are repeated one more time today because you had a little humidity and temperatures in the mid-90s. It's going to feel like about 101 in northern Montana for the afternoon. Baker, Montana, you also broke a record. That's a smackdown. That's 89 degrees. That's a 7-degree record right there. The old one was 82 back in 2010. Look at Gillette, Wyoming. You tied one at 84. Looking at Jackson, Wyoming, 77. Jordan, Montana broke one into the low 90s. All right, so what about the weather pattern shaping up? It looks the same as it has the last few days. Big old bubble of high pressure up to the north, and you have that high pressure sitting overhead. That's compressing air, and the compressing air heats on up, so it also dries you out also as well. So there's your red shaded areas. International Falls by tomorrow afternoon, 23 degrees above the average. So we're watching temperatures climbing into the upper 80s for sure. Here's the visible satellite imagery. This time of year, you get plenty of sunshine to look at it so you can see just what it looks like. We've got that upper level low again, throwing some clouds at you, some rain also out of Missouri and Kansas into Nebraska. This will keep your temperatures down today. You got a lot of cloud cover, but where the sun is breaking out, specifically busting out around northern parts of Montana into North Dakota, it's going to be hot. So we have the heat advisories for one more time. Your heat indices, 101 or maybe a little more for spots like Glendive and the Glasgow. Something we're watching. Bismarck right now, it's 85. Check out Pierce, 81. Again, with the cloud cover, we showed you that before. North Platte's about 73. Hardly any cloud cover around Omaha, 85. Ames, Iowa, 83 also. So the warmer temperatures, clearly, it's where you're getting your sunshine. What are we getting up to today? Glasgow, about 92. 91 at Bismarck, 86 in Pierre. Fargo, again, 94. Man, 90 degrees tomorrow afternoon. Minneapolis tomorrow, 88. Look at North Platte going up to about 80. And the rain's going to stick around for you around the Gulf Coast. So cooler temperatures down there, believe it or not. All right. Potential record highs for tomorrow afternoon. Do we have any that are clearly going to break them? Doesn't look like it. We're going to get closer with International Falls, 91. The old record. Look how old that old record is, though. If you get close to that, if you hit 92 degrees out there on Friday, That's a 19-19 record going down. So you're going to get close to that for International Falls. We'll see how close we get. Saturday temperatures come down just a hair, going for about 82 degrees in International Falls. And the cool air is sliding in on the wake of a cold front. Bismarck's only 73. Fargo's still climbing up to 84. Chicago, 73 degrees. So what about the rest of the deal? You can see the way it goes for the Great Lakes. And I just want to show you this because temperatures, not where they should be for later on tomorrow. And you're talking about right through Saturday and Sunday because of the pocket of cold air blasting down to the south. In what's known as Manhattan Henge. Yes. Now, it's when the sun sets perfectly, aligning right in between the big street grid that we have here. It occurs, what, twice a year? First in late May and again in mid-July as the sun begins to retreat back down towards the lower latitudes. But that's the picture right there. Michael, what about the sky conditions today? What are you thinking at this point?
4: You know, I think it'll look pretty decent.
5: Did you ever see this right here?
4: You know what, Bob, to be honest with you, I've actually done Manhattan Henge a couple of times now. Yeah. I was just telling Marissa that I did one, I think it was last year.
5: Have you seen this right here? Yeah. It was back in 2018 when the bus went by and it eclipsed everybody. I want you to listen to the sound on tape is what we call it. Listen to the sound when that thing happened. Mm-hmm. It's hilarious.
4: I love the booing.
5: That's
4: such a New York moment.
5: So true. I remember that happened in 2018. I mean, that was Manhattan cringe is what happened right there for Manhattan Henge.
4: Oh, my gosh. I'm surprised people didn't start throwing eggs or something like that because New Yorkers will get angry.
5: It is such a New York thing. I mean,
4: amazing.
5: That was 2018.
4: You know, you're looking for the streets, really, you know, it's kind of like your big streets, your 42nd, 34th,
5: the wider
4: 28th.
5: Ones, the double laners.
4: Yeah, mm-hmm. 57th as well. Yeah.
5: That's what it's going to look like, theoretically. That's going to happen later on this evening.
4: And, have you seen it?
5: I've seen the morning one when I walk in.
4: Mm.
5: It happens twice a year, too, with the morning. But these are the evening hours. You've seen it, right?
4: Yeah, I've seen it. Yeah, both in the morning and it's gorgeous.
5: Mm-hmm.
4: It is absolutely something to see.
5: Yeah, it's pretty cool. And you got 29 degrees north of due west. So that's when you've got that going on. Interesting.
4: Yeah, it's super interesting. I actually saw at the Tudor Street Bridge. This was, I think it was last year or the year before. Mm-hmm. Believe it or not, Bob, I saw Neil deGrasse Tyson.
5: No, you did?
4: I did.
5: Wow.
4: I did. I was at a loss for words. I didn't know what to say.
5: Right.
4: Like, yeah. But, he was right there.
5: That's pretty cool.
4: Yeah, I think it was just there. He wasn't even there to, like, you know.
5: Just to look
4: just,
5: at it.
4: Just there to observe.
5: That's cool.
4: So you have no idea who you'll run into.
5: Clearly not.
4: Yeah, maybe a BVD along the way.
5: I don't know. I got something to do today. But I want you to look at that because we do have the cloud cover coming in. That's the upper-level trough swinging through. And once the sun begins to go down a little bit more, those cumulus clouds are going to start to die on out. So I think we're going to get a good Manhattan Henge this evening. We'll probably get some partly cloudy skies. And, Michael, if it goes underneath the clouds and shoots straight up, what a sunset we get.
4: And that's what I was going to say. You know, it happens right on the horizon.
5: Yeah.
4: And so I think even if there's a couple of clouds overhead, I think that the actual sunset itself will be just below that cloud cover, and so you'll still be able to get a decent shot.
5: Yeah.
6: Water road, Cap.
7: Come on, baby.
6: You good?
5: You believe that? Can you believe that? That was a water rescue of a deer that was getting smashed right down through a flooded out field. I'm just watching that right now. Also, the stills are amazing. The Madison Township Fire Department saved a baby deer being swept away in a flood. That was in Canby, Indiana. That was yesterday afternoon. There's more heavy, steady rain. Look at that little guy with a smile. I love to see it. Just watch it one more time. I mean, that's a struggle. Look at that current. Unbelievable. And all of a sudden, the deer swims towards him, gets him. Love it.

0: And welcome back, everybody. Here's a live look at New Orleans right now. Louisiana, 75 degrees. We got the winds out of the west at 5. At least you can see the city now. About an hour ago, I couldn't even see it with the heavy rain. It was peeling out of there. Had to flash a warning out there for Orleans County. St. Bernard's Parish, I should say, Orleans Parish. You also have St. Bernard Parish going on right now with a flash flood warning. It goes till 2:30. So you've got the parishes out across the lower part of Louisiana just getting battered with a heavy rain as it continues to pull in right off the Gulf of America. So that's the deal right now. And zoom on into the region where the rain is now peeling out, kind of fanning out across Kansas. There's your upper level low that is just essentially blocked, right? If you look at the formation of where these rains are picking up, they're going from the south and then bending on over because we're just blocked. You got high pressure sitting over towards its east, not going anywhere. Upper level low off to the west. Circulation in between is just dragging these things in a different direction where you'd usually see from west to east. Now they're going east to west. Now look down to the south a bit farther, northern parts of Louisiana. We've got a brand new one too. It's a flash flood warning as I zip into this one. It's right by the I-20 corridor. That one is for Union Parish right there too by Monroe. That's all moving from the south up to the northwest also. Look at the heavy bouts of rain. Lightning is here as well. So that region just pretty much just doused over the last couple of days. All right. Here's New Orleans. Right now, you've got the flash flood warning off towards your east, and it's all moving up through Waveland. So you've got that coming in towards Lake Pontchartrain and ultimately fanning out, picking up some steam around lower parts of Mississippi by Hattiesburg. That's I-59 corridor, I-10 corridor right by Biloxi. A lot of lightning bouncing around out of these also. Rainfall rates out of these guys, right about 1 to 2 inches of rain per hour. Some of them later today could be approaching 2 to 2.5 to 3 inches per hour of rainfall. So we've got that. Lower parts of Florida starting to get a little active also with that sea breeze action. It starts firing up and they're going to gradually drift to the east. But I want you to look at the visible satellite imagery. Big old thunderstorm complex overnight last night to early this morning essentially collapses on itself as it does so. Look at the winds that are racing out ahead of this. So you can see the cool outflow boundary. That right there, that is a new round of showers and storms that are most likely going to develop if it does clip in across the panhandle of Florida. So we're going to watch to see how far that one gets up there. But for the most part, that outflow boundary is sticking out there across the Gulf. So no worries, at least inland. But you get down to the south and we got the flow coming in with that nice sea breeze immediately out of the southeast, but the mid to upper levels of the atmosphere, they're starting to drift very slowly out of the southwest. So when the storms do begin to break out, they start to drift northward, and they're not moving very quickly at all, right? So you can see that slower track, and that means it's going to rain over the same spot for a longer period of time. That's a 1 out of 4 in a bad scale for flash flooding for Fort Pierce, I-95, all the way down through Miami. So that's going for about 3 to 4 inches of rain on top of what we've already seen. It's beneficial, but you might get some street type of flooding coming in there later today. All right, back at New Orleans, America's taking its 250th birthday to the open waters with Sail 250. It's a gathering of some of the most impressive tall ships around, including military displays as well. The celebrations kick off today in New Orleans. It's going to draw crowds and hopefully lift the damp spirits that are out there because of the weather. Fox Weather's got you covered with a live look. Joining us now from the ground is a New Orleans native, Brandy Campbell. Brandy, we just had your song playing us out, too, because we've got sailor music to play us out today. We had Brandy, such a fine girl.
1: There we go.
0: There you
1: go. I like that.
0: There you are, Brandy.
1: Hey, so we are still here on the U.S. Coast Guard Eagle, but if you're watching in the past hours, it was a lot busier. As you take a look around, we have finally made it to the Riverwalk here in New Orleans, so the boat has moored, and most of the folks that were on the board, the cadets and such, have gotten off, and so it's a lot quieter, so we're going to be getting off as well and seeing more of what Sail 250 has to offer, but you're taking a look at this tall ship. It is the height of about a 15-story building. Right now, we're standing on what's called the bridge. Earlier in the day, we could see the cadets. They were actually working this apparatus right there, this wheel to actually steer this ship. They're doing everything manually because this is one of their training ships. So they're really learning that teamwork, how to do things by hand on this naval ship. I want to show you guys, if you can hear it, there's a loud noise. As if we can pan right over to your left, I want to show the Coast Guard. They even have some presence up in the skies as well. So they're all around us on the sea, in the air right now. And just really around the city, we're going to see a lot of these sailors walking around New Orleans, welcoming them to our city as they welcome us onto their boat. So again, all of this part of Sail 250. Today is the first day for the public to come onto these tall boats. they can continue to do so until June 1st. So you have several days here in the city to enjoy and really learn more about our nation's history, especially on these tall ships. So, Bob, it's been a cool day. We started off here with the Coast Guard early in the morning, around 5, 6 a.m., getting on this boat, riding a few hours down the Mississippi River. And again, now we have made it to New Orleans, and there are 7 tall ships in total that we'll be able to see today. In addition to that, there's 5 naval vessels as well. So a variety of things. You can see what you like, and if you want to stay on land, you can do that too. There's going to be a crawfish boil for one of the days. They're going to have fireworks, I believe, on Saturday night, so a fun day ahead. And then we also know they're going to continue traveling up the East Coast, eventually getting to New York, where you are. Are you going to check it out?
0: Oh, heck yeah. I can't wait. And my son is right now in Navy boot camp, and he graduates in June. So he might be one of the guys you interview next year, hopefully. How great would that be?
1: Hopefully. I've already interviewed your daughter, so right. I might as well speak with your son, too.
0: It's a family affair.

stuff. And we're looking at the radar. It's starting to dry out for you. So you got some good news ahead. Brandi Campbell out there in New Orleans. Good to see you. Awesome stuff. Love it. Tall ships, can't beat it. All right, what can you beat? The weather. Listen, the last couple weekends, not so great. You're looking at Northeast one more time. This is New York City. I think New York is actually going to escape the gloom that we're going to get on here for Saturday, really starting tomorrow afternoon through Saturday for New England. This is what it looked like in Wildwood on Sunday. So you're talking about your Memorial Day weekend, just weather-wise horrible. I've never seen one worse. Anyway, New York City Metro, and you saw that time lapse. That was about the way it was for the entire weekend long until about 3 o'clock on Memorial Day on Monday, where the skies finally broke. What's happening right now? I want you to look at the last few hours. We've got the satellite imagery with the radar on top of it. We've got a trough of low pressure in the mid to upper levels of the atmosphere. What does that mean? It means you have a pocket of cooler air that's kind of sliding on in with that spin. And when you get the daytime heating, the warmer air that starts to develop begins to tap into that colder air and turns instantly into cloud cover and eventually into rain. So we've got some pockets of rain right now, but that's actually going to switch on out of here later on today. You're going to start drying things out overnight tonight once the sun sets, and then you see the rain come right back in from northern New England as a new round of energy begins to slide through. Currently, it's 73 degrees in New York. It's 78 in Washington. Boston, 64. Bangor is about 60. Should get up into the low 60s for you later on today around Bangor, and then temperatures start slipping on down by the evening hours. But now, all eyes turn up towards the north because here we are in New England right about here. This right here is an area of low pressure watching steaming out from the Hudson's Bay area, northern part of Canada. I think it's going to drive down the south. And you see it better on the water vapor imagery. This is our spin. This is our big old bowling ball right there. And if you were looking for a good weekend, we'll call this one that area right there. That's exactly where it's headed towards. So here's our low pressure region as it sets up for tomorrow afternoon. Slides on down towards Boston, eventually right overhead. That's your Saturday afternoon. It's a cold pocket of air, right? So it's going to tap into that. We're going to watch the rain come in right off the ocean. Water temperatures in the low 50s at this point to upper 40s. So it's going to keep your temperatures below average. But let's just time it out for you this next few days. Here you are tomorrow morning. Looks like you're going to start on a dry note, at least for the east part of New England. Watch that rain come quickly in for your afternoon commute. This is about 6 o'clock tomorrow afternoon. So there you are with the heaviest rain sliding right down through Vermont, New Hampshire. The Adirondacks, the Hudson Valley kind of clips into New York, too. Eventually, look at that spin. You see that? It's all going to go right up the mountains. It's going to cool down for you around Mount Washington, where they're going to see some rain that could be heavy at times. And then eventually, by Sunday afternoon, it looks a little bit better. And then it comes right back on in. But that's maybe late in the period. Look at that rain striping across the board. Not tropical in nature, but there is snow involved too. That's for the highest elevations in the presidential range, namely Mount Washington. A couple inches of snow at the very top in late May. Wow. All right. Speaking of late May, we're almost at tropical season for the hurricanes in the Atlantic. June 1st is when it starts. We got a look at the forecast coming up, and there is something potentially there for June in the Gulf. We'll give you that forecast, you guys, coming up after the break. But you just saw the tall ships down there in New Orleans to play us at, everybody. We've got sailor music. Be right back.

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9: All right, we are Foxworthy, your Hurricane HQ. We're about 4 days away from the start of the Atlantic hurricane season. But remember, the Eastern Pacific now has been going since May 15th with the start of their season. You're looking inside the cockpit at Miss Piggy, one of the hurricane hunters right there. Pretty cool. That was back in 2024, September. All right, so what have we got going on? A little brand new update for you right now. Earlier today, this is about a 20% chance of seeing some tropical development in that watch area. Well, that was the lemon-shaded yellow. Now we're looking at the orange-shaded orange. So things are starting to ramp up just a little bit in this area. Now a 40% chance of seeing some tropical development here over the next 7 days. Next 2 days, probably not, but it is starting to see a little bit of uptick in the thunderstorm action around that big complex right here, and it should roll into some relatively warmer waters. But just let me take you through the next few days. Should Hawaii be concerned? You can watch this just with me. No, they should not be concerned with this one. Here's why. Watch that ball of circulation begin to develop a little bit more and then roll into that blue shaded area. That's the colder water temperatures, not conducive for any kind of tropical development. So once it hits that, it's basically game time is over for you to see any of these big thunderstorm complexes continue to rise into the atmosphere. Then that's at the surface. On the top, that's a hell of a lot of shear. I mean, no thunderstorm is going to survive out of that. You're talking about a nice developing complex. Look at that wind belt that's right over Hawaii. That's great news for you, believe it or not, because you've got that storm that's going to be rolling towards you. And if it does take on a circulation, it tries to get organized. These storms try to develop around the middle part of it. They get shaved right off. And that is just a total disruption when you're talking about trying to get something nice and mechanically working for a hurricane. Not going to happen with that. All right. So that's that area that we're watching. Shifted over to east a little bit farther, and this might be coming alive later on in the period. You're talking about the first week into the second week of June, where we start looking at the eastern part of the Pacific, just offshore from Mexico and Costa Rica. So the area that's shaded in red, Nicaragua's in there also. You might see some circulation start to develop, but for sure, we're going to start seeing that rain develop a little bit more, too. So the outlook, as according to the European model, shows above average rainfall coming in the areas that are shaded in green. So that's immediately offshore as it dances off of Mexico and kind of slides on in. Thunderstorms probably going to develop out there first week again, getting into June into the second week also. And show you those water temperatures, right? Look at some of these readings. The essential dividing line for hurricane force type of water, you're talking about, you know, 80 degrees or more, is right about there. I mean, it kind of waves back and forth. So 80 degrees is the magic number for a tropical system to either gain strength or retain its strength. The hotter the water, the better chance of seeing any kind of a survival and strengthening. Right by Hawaii, you're kind of on the edge. But again, you've got so much wind shear over you. Not too overly excited about any kind of action headed towards Hawaii. But We got a 40% chance of seeing Amanda develop there, and that's going to be over the next 7 days, not the next two. We're looking for the next 7 days as it gets farther away and displaces itself from the ITCZ. But look at some of these names, Amanda and then followed by Boris. So we will see what the Eastern Pacific is going to do. And the A name we usually get June 10th, so we could be a little bit ahead of schedule if we do get that happening. But again, June 1st is the Monday, and I think that's about the time we'll start looking at that region for possible development. So that's what we're watching in the East Pac. Now, I mentioned it before. Let me get to the Atlantic. We are 4 days away from the start of hurricane season in the Atlantic, the tropical Atlantic, something we're all concerned with because, obviously, we're talking about the Gulf out there, the Caribbean, relatively warm. The Gulf is really warm this time of year, and it's starting to get even hotter. June 1st means 4 days away until Atlantic hurricane season starts for us. So something we got our eyes on. What are we looking at this point? Absolutely nothing. Now, there's a huge complex of humidity coming right out of the Caribbean up through the northern part of the Gulf. And you see all the clouds were there. But other than that, no organization right here because we've got that jet stream that's going to do one of these numbers for the weekend into next week. And that's just going to shave everything down as well. So that's something we're watching. Area to watch again. We've got that for that region right here in the Atlantic and out to the Pacific. Things are relatively quiet for the Atlantic, but I just want to share with this with you because it's a 40% chance of seeing something right there with that thunderstorm complex. All right, interesting things happening in the Eastern Pacific. What's interesting also is the heat up that's going on right now across the middle part of the country. We have got heat advisories. The only state, can you guess? It's Montana. Montana has heat advisories right now because their heat index is going to feel like about 101 for towns like Glendive, Malta, Jordan, Glasgow. Minneapolis into the low 90s. He had that yesterday. What about today? A little bit on the warm side one more time. But you got a lot of cloud cover that's immediately down south of here coming out of Kansas into Nebraska. So your temperature's not as warm as your neighbors up to the north. But the heat advisors are here for Montana. All right. Real color satellite. Apparently it's night out there already. No, it just didn't want to load. Let me show you this record highs we had yesterday. We had Glasgow, 96 degrees, tied a record. That was set back in 1934. Look at Baker, Montana, 89. Buffalo, 84 degrees. You guys in Wyoming tied a record right there. 12 records dropped yesterday or got tied. Look at Jackson, Wyoming. Also, Jordan, Montana. That is a beatdown of a record break right there. That's 11 degrees above your old record from 2022. You guys in Jordan, Montana hit 93. And it felt even warmer because there was an uptick in the humidity also coming up out of the south. So your dew point temperatures, yeah, climbing up there, making it feel like about 101 yesterday afternoon. So if you like that trend, most likely going to continue for the first week of June. There we are. Very likely above average temperature readings for you for northern Nevada, Utah, which is a change from today because we had this upper level low that's parked out there now. That thing goes away by the first week of June. And your temperatures will start climbing right back on up. But here's the forecast for you today. High pressure is sitting right around the Great Lakes. At this point, you zero into North Dakota and the northern Minnesota. International Falls. You're above average by about 16 degrees today. And as that spine of the warmer air begins to slide over in this direction, you're talking about 23 degrees above the average right there for tomorrow. All right. Raw numbers for you right here. Fargo, 84. That's what you're sitting at. 83 in Ames. Minneapolis is 74. Billings is 78 degrees. Glasgow is 84. Where do we go? 92 in Glasgow today. 91 up there in Bismarck Pier, 86. Listen, this is warm for them. There's no question. But notice your neighbors down in the south. You expect to see you guys having plenty of warmer temperatures in Nebraska and Kansas, but you're just clogged with clouds, rain showers as well. That's keeping your temperatures down. All right, look at Chicago for tomorrow, 84. Again, the water temperatures right here, I was looking at the buoys in Lake Michigan, 47 degrees. So that water temperature is not warming up at all. So it's going to keep your temperatures around the immediate lake shore down. 80 in Marquette, 91 in International Falls tomorrow afternoon. Minneapolis, 88. Ames, Iowa, about 81 degrees. So the spring heat is definitely going to be out there. You can see the temperature readings for tomorrow. Closing in on records could get close. Grand Forks, North Dakota, 91. The old record's 93. So you're going to be within a stone's throw of that one. All right, let me show you this. You're looking at scenes from South Texas when police rescued a baby from a car that became trapped in floodwaters after a round of heavy rain swept right through the region. Conditions quickly can change, obviously, when that heavy rain hits. And it's important to know what to do if you find yourself in this situation. Yesterday, Fox Weather was joined by Ryan, Matthew, and Anthony with the City of Beeville Police Department to discuss this rescue.
10: Let's talk about Officer Puente. You actually hopped into the water, as we're seeing here, to get the baby out of the car. What do you want people to understand about how quickly this evolved and how, you know, concerned this is when you're seeing that water rise and you have somebody trapped inside?
11: Yeah, so I just want everyone to kind of understand that high flood waters are extremely dangerous and unpredictable. So I would say just try to avoid the area when you see high flood waters, because, you know, it may look like slow water, but you never know what's happening under the water. It may be moving fast.
10: That's something I want to talk about, because oftentimes we tell people so much, turn around, don't drown. And first responders, you jump in to some of the scariest situations because there are people that are trapped. Anthony, you're a volunteer firefighter, right? So you showed up and you had to jump into that fast-moving water. What's your message to drivers when they don't know and they're almost that victim of a moment? They see the road, okay, there's some water on it, but they don't realize the depth of that water and what's unfolding.
12: Yeah, you know, just kind of you stay kind of vigilant. You know, your eyes will play tricks on you, so you don't really know how deep that water is. It don't take much water to get a vehicle to kind of start floating away to make a situation very dangerous. And so, you know, don't take a chance on it. You know, that saying, turn around, don't drown, there's a reason why that saying is out there. And so just, you know, make sure that we follow that.
10: Either of you, by the way, I just want to talk about this video because we're showing everybody at home it's unfolding as you guys are responding. And you just brought up something. It doesn't take that much water. It only takes a foot of water that's moving to carry vehicles. And that may seem like a lot, but it's low-lying areas. And this brings me to my question to any of you, because you live there and you respond. Is this a low-lying area? Is this a spot that's vulnerable to seeing this type of flooding?
13: Yeah, so it's actually a low spot there in town. This is hometown for me. And when heavy rain comes, that's one of the first areas to flood in town.
10: Yeah, so it's knowing your backyard and what routes could be compromised because of that rain. But we're talking maybe this in Texas, right, South Texas, but this plays out all over the country, especially in the Gulf Coast. And we're talking about the summertime where this is going to be even more prevalent. So I want either of you to kind of weigh in on what you hope for every driver in these communities that they take away from this video, what happened here, what they should know during an event like this when they get a flash flood warning.
12: Yeah, so when you get a flash flood warning, you know, the best thing is if you don't have to drive, don't drive. You know, just so you don't put people in that, you don't get stuck in that predicament. I mean, the first responders, that they'll risk everything to try to get to you as quickly as possible. And if you do happen to find yourself in that situation, you know, making sure you call 911, letting emergency services know what road you're on, where you're at, what's your location. That way they can plan and try to get to you as fast as possible.
9: All right, coming up, you're looking at Naples, Florida from Wednesday. That is clearly a time lapse. Clouds, they move quick in Florida, but not that fast. We got some soaking rains headed right towards the Sunshine State for today. In fact, the sea breeze is pretty good right now. Wait till you see what's coming at them later on. And it's not just there. It fans all the way out through Louisiana into the Midwest. That rain is going to be another constant thing in the forecast for the next few days. We'll show you the timing on that, you guys, when we come right back. To play us out there, everybody, it's Sail 250 in New Orleans. Got sailor music. Be right back, everyone.

0: I'm Jane Minar, and today we're talking about the Enhanced Fujita Scale. The Enhanced Fujita Scale is damage-based, using the information collected by National Weather Service survey teams along a tornado's path and radar estimations to measure the strength of a tornado. So let's take a look at the damage, starting with the lowest end of the scale, EF0. Minor damage occurs with a tornado of the lowest rank, with wind speeds up to 85 miles per hour. Some broken branches and some shingles could be blown off a roof. An EF1 rating includes broken doors, windows, and damage to mobile homes with wind speeds up to 110 miles per hour. With EF2 ratings, extensive damage is observed. Roofs will be blown off, mobile homes will be destroyed, and wind speeds can be clocked up to 135 miles per hour. On the high end of the scale, we have an EF3 rating with winds up to 165 miles per hour. Extensive damage is made to multi-level homes and large buildings. With an EF4 tornado, sturdy homes and brick walls will collapse with wind speeds up to 200 miles per hour. Finally, the EF5 rating, the highest and most destructive on the EF scale. Total devastation, towns unrecognizable with winds over 200 miles per hour. No matter the rating, tornadoes can bring damage, heartbreak, and destruction anywhere in the United States. So make sure you download the Fox Weather app when severe weather is in your...
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10: What's going on, everybody? Thanks for joining us this afternoon. I'm Bob Van Dillon. It's Thursday, May 28th. Let's take you inside America's Weather Center. All right, we've got heavy rain making a big-time comeback across the South. We've got heavy rain pocketing out of the Gulf right through New Orleans into the lower parts of Mississippi and now pounding into northern sections of Arkansas. Got some flash flooding going on there. We got some high water rescues, too. Searcy County right now, you had a rescue. Somebody got swept off a bridge. We'll show you that radar picture coming up in just a couple seconds. And we've got the gloom, the misery, the morose. It's all coming back for the Northeast. We're talking about this weekend. Upper-level low-pressure region, cold pocket of air busting down through Canada into New England, and that's going to make the scene a little dreary, reminiscent of what we just had for Memorial Day just last week. This time, a little displaced up to the north. But the Omega Block, we got severe thunderstorms as a possibility. Some states that usually don't get tornado watches may see one later on today. Most likely, severe thunderstorm watch will be posted for you, Oregon and through the lower parts of Washington State, but isolated tornadoes are a possibility. We'll show you that forecast coming up also. That's all right now at America's Weather Center. All right, welcome back. Here's a look at New Orleans, 75 degrees. You had a big batch of rain peel through. Notice the sky covered behind the dome. Hey, you can see a little puffy white cumulus action. Before, it was just plain old stratiform type clouds with the rain moving through, and now the convection's moving up to the north, so you still get a nice view of the cumulus clouds building in behind it. The humidity, though, it is sky high. We're looking at the winds right now out of the west about 5. I'm showing you the big picture. We've got this steady stream of rain peeling right out of the Gulf of America in through New Orleans, now into Mississippi. And they're going to fan all the way up into the Plain States. So lower parts of Nebraska getting some showers. Same with spots by Kansas. So you got some rain that's coming in there. It's doing a little pivot. So the heavy rain is going to continue to hang over areas like Hays, Kansas for the next several hours. Wichita, you got the upper level low over you. Probably get some lightning sparking up right there. But look what's jumping off the screen right now. We got these flash flood warnings. The winds are going right out of the south and southeast, going up into the mountains right here. This is all the Ozarks right there. So you've got some rain showers that are going to be heavy at times now for the next few hours for sure. So something we're watching right there, and it's going to be interesting to watch this. I'm watching as everything begins to move up to the areas by Branson into Springfield. So that's a heavy bout of rain. Get down to the south a little bit more, and it's a steady stream in northern sections of Louisiana. And zoom into this one, too. We got a brand new one that popped up about an hour ago. That is for the parish north of Alexandria. You're talking about around the I-10 corridor. Let's zip into this one. Yeah, that's for Union Parish right there again. That's right by Monroe. So you've got the heavy rain peeling in there. These rainfall rates going for about 1 to 2 inches of rain per hour. Some of these are getting a little more than 2 inches per hour, too. So starting to pick up in intensity. Look at Wiggins, lower sections of Mississippi. You've got the heavy rain coming in out of Hattiesburg. More thunderstorms right around Biloxi. And that's all going up the I-10 corridor. And then you pull that picture out a little bit more. And some strong sea breeze effect. We've got that across the center part of Florida. It's all right around Lake Okie right now. You get across lower parts of the state. Miami, you guys are relatively dry, but that's going to change. Look at the real-time satellite imagery. How cool is this? Big thunderstorm complex from overnight last night, falling apart, but it's shooting out that nice outflow boundary going in this direction. How far would that outflow boundary make it? Is it going to make it into the panhandle of Florida or Orange Beach around the, looks like Alabama? If it does so, it's going to bring a new round of severe thunderstorms as a possibility, but definitely heavy rain for sure. Get down to the south. Look at the rainfall coming in around Fort Lauderdale, just outside of here. We've got the winds that are off of the ocean. So this is sea breeze right there. You can see the Bahamas, you guys are dry. You have the upper level and mid-level flow drifting out of the southwest, and it's a weak, shallow type of flow. So those storms that bubble up, they just gradually march to the north and to the east. So the rain's over one spot for a longer period of time. Eventually, this is going to make it over to the I-95 corridor. So with this in mind, you've got Fort Pierce, Jupiter, West Palm Beach, Fort Lauderdale, Miami, all those areas in a 1 out of 4 on the bad scale for flooding because of the heavy rain that's going to fall over those particularly big paved areas. Look at the humidity. I mean, there is your source right out of the Caribbean up through the Gulf and fanning out across the mid-Tennessee Valley. Look at all the dew point action, too. We see the darker shades of blue. That's where you're getting those PWATs high, precipitable water. If you wring out the atmosphere, you're talking about over 2 inches in some spots. Look at the rain that's getting out there by Tampa and then drifting over to the east. Here at about 6 o'clock, now you're looking at the I-95 corridor with all the sea breeze action drifting eastward as it goes right across the highly paved areas out there from Jacksonville down through Miami. So flash flooding is a concern. Overnight tonight, sun goes away. Thunderstorms begin to die on off. Little daytime heating. Yep, you got it. They arrive one more time for your Friday into Saturday, all buffering around Atlanta, Charlotte, down through Savannah, too. So that's the action for the Deep South. what you see is what you get, just a cascade of rain for the next 4 to 5 days. All right, let's get up to the Northeast. We're talking about the June gloom as a possibility. We got to get through May first. There's Boston. That's a pretty shot. Now, we do have an upper-level trough that's swinging through right now, and it does include some cloud cover, some light rain showers around the Mohawk Valley, down through the lower Hudson into the Poconos, northern Jersey, too. But that's what it looks like in Boston. It's pretty nice. I want you to look at this visible satellite imagery because there's several things that are going on right here. This is really cool. First of all, in the atmosphere, we've got this big old trough of low pressure that's swinging through right now. Essentially, that's a cooler pocket of air. Little daytime heating, we had it. Look at the cloud. All of a sudden, you see the rising air taps into the cloud cover, the cold stuff in the clouds form, and they get a little bit stronger, and they turn into rain showers. That's one thing. Look immediately offshore from the Jersey coast. If you watched Weather Command today, we had the captain of the Golden Eagle. It's one of those fishing charters you can rent out of Belmar, New Jersey, which is right about here. He had a video out there about how bright blue the color was just off the Jersey shore. It's because of the plankton that's out there. The visibility is not that great, but it makes it look like the water is straight out of the Caribbean, right? And you can see it on that visible satellite imagery. The name of the plankton, he told us what it was. It's like kakafufu, something like that. No idea. I can't remember. Not a button. And I don't remember this stuff. But I do remember that it was that photoplankton right there that made it sharp blue. And it's still there. And it should last. As long as that cold water is going to be hanging out there, the nutrients are rich. So what you see right here is going to be here for the next probably 10 to 12 days before that nice shade of blue finally goes away. Wish I remember the name of the plankton. But anyway, you can see the way it goes with that colder air rotating around. Check that right down through the Hudson Valley, northern Jersey. Looking at Connecticut, Massachusetts. Some scattered pockets of rain are out here right now, but this is really just the beginning of it. The real pocket of cold air is hanging out there for northern Canada. Temperatures right now getting into the 70s for you, NYC. Boston getting in at about 60. Here is our next weather maker, and you can see it clearly taking shape. There's Hudson's Bay right there in Canada. There's our pocket of low-level pressure. It's up to the north, and it's kind of vertically stacked at this point, but it's more like the upper-level low we got our eyes on. It's this guy right there, this bowling ball. That makes a beeline towards northern sections of Maine starting out there by tomorrow. And there's a couple of shots that are going to be lobing right through. Check this out. So you have an upper level weather pattern. It's for tomorrow afternoon. Cold front is really going to be a sharp one as it drifts right through New York. So it's going to drop the temperatures down. But as for all the rain, the palpable weather, like the rain, even snow, that's going to be confined across New England for the most part. But looks like it's a one-day event for the most part. Saturday, it's almost a washout. It's not going to be great. Sunday, the first part of Sunday looks good. And then another lobe of low pressure comes swinging through. That's going to be on your Sunday afternoon. So we'll time it out for you. Friday, tomorrow morning, when you wake up, things are going to be just fine. No problem at all. Boston looks good. Portland looks all right. Here comes your afternoon commute. Here comes that ball of rain just charging out of Quebec into northern sections of Maine. Snow across the highest elevations, Mount Washington, the presidential range in New Hampshire, you're going to get some snow. And the whole thing balls out and moves across the ocean by early on Sunday. Here you are Sunday morning. Looks perfect. Another shot of vorticity comes in, upper level cold air. And you're going to tap into the rain. It's going to be heavy at times. So how much rain are we looking at between Friday afternoon into Monday morning? That's a decent shot. It's about 2 to 3 inches worth the highest mountaintops. And it's all going to be snow when you get across there, too. All right. So that's the Northeast. What about the Northwest? Oh, that's beautiful. Look at the Rockies first. That right there is Denver. It's lovely. Now, we got some upslope winds coming in. Severe weather is going to be a possibility later today for the Denver metro area, the front range, the I-25. You have a possibility of getting some stronger thunderstorms out there later on. It's going to go all the way up to Boulder, too, as that colder air moves right up through the mountains. So let me show you what's happening now first. So Oregon through Nevada, California, the Bay Area, you can see you're socked in with the clouds. I mean, the rain showers are out there, too. Here's the way it looks with the clouds. You got you just socked in across central parts of California, rotating around through Nevada into Oregon. And you got a couple of pockets of thunder out there, too. All right, so what about the support? There's your swinging area of low pressure. Look at that thing just spinning in place across California and Nevada, Oregon, too. So that's your upper-level support, colder air on top of warm air. It's unsettled. It's unstable. Severe thunderstorms are possible. And I can't remember the last time we had something like this. That's a pretty broad swath of severe threat out there from Washington State right down through Oregon and including a good part of Idaho, and even sections of Montana. So that's the area that we're concerned with later today. That's 2 out of 5 on a bad scale. All threats are available. It looks like mostly damaging wind and large hail. But with any kind of these line segments that start to develop later today, they could take on a spin. So not supercells, but those line wave patterns that we look at for the possibility of a quick hitting tornado. That's out there. I mean, we're watching that for the middle part of Oregon right through Washington State. Let me time it on out for you. Here's your afternoon commute. And also notice the path to the track. It goes from southeast to northwest because you're above that upper level low. So they're not even swinging around in the right direction, right? Something you usually go west to east. These are going east to west. Watch those things continue to cram in towards areas like Yakima, right down through Bend, Eugene, and then gradually spreading into Northern California. So that's the way it goes out there for today. Showed you Denver, Colorado. There's your picture. Looks pretty good. I mean, you're right there in a smack dab region, though, of a 1 out of 5 on a severe weather threat, and it goes all the way through Fort Collins. That's for later this afternoon. So it looks good now. Some showers and thunderstorms as the winds blow up the mountain. You watch it for some condensation going on there, and you got some winds that are going to be cranking out, too. So I think the main threat will be gusty winds for you around Denver. That's the I-35 corridor. Then overnight tonight, things begin to go down just a little bit. So that's the way it goes in the Front Range, too. We got weather everywhere, don't we? Where we want to see clear skies today, New York City. We've got Manhattan Henge officially peaks today. Happens twice a year in the evening, today and another time in July. Well, what is it? What does it mean? We'll show you that forecast coming up, you guys, right after the break. But we got Sail 250 in New Orleans. Tall ships are coming into town. To play us out, sailor music, everyone. Thanks for being here. It's a Thursday afternoon. We'll be right back.

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11: All right, we got about 4 days left until the Atlantic hurricane season starts. It's like Brian Norcross is like a kid at Christmas right now. Can't wait. You can see what it looked like back in September. You're in the cockpit of Miss Piggy, one of the hurricane trackers. And I'll tell you this, we've got some action possibly brewing out there for the Eastern Pacific. See that area to watch? It's been upgraded from a 20% chance of formation zone to a 40% chance of getting some kind of tropical formation over the next 7 days. So that's right there in the ITCZ. And remember, the Eastern Pacific, your hurricane season started back on May 15th. So, yes, indeed, we have seen some action develop right around that ITCZ. So that's the area to watch where we got about a 40% chance of maybe turning into our first name storm, which would be Amanda, if I'm not mistaken, out there for the East Pac. All right, what about the countdown to hurricane season in the Atlantic? 1 day, and we're talking about June 1st. You got 4 days left. I mean, so we're talking Monday. What's out there now? We got a lot of rain. I've been showing you that big old ball that's been riding right out of the Gulf and slamming into Louisiana, Mississippi, and going all the way up and charging through Arkansas, Tennessee, right through Missouri also. That rain has been out there in play. The first week of June, though, there is some computer modeling thinking there's going to be a broad area circulation that forms almost on the western side of the Gulf. So what does that mean? It means it's going to bring in a lot of humidity if you watch that circulation coming right up out of the Caribbean. And that's been advertised now for the last 4 to 5 days. We know a big old shot of humidity is going to be driving right out of the Caribbean. But the good news is we got a tremendous amount of shear overhead. So organizational-wise, it's going to be tough to get any one of these thunderstorms to actually turn into something that's going to turn into a tropical depression or tropical storm, because the shear is just too much out there. But what it will do is help to bring in that humidity, and it's been sky high already. You're looking at areas by Houston, right down through New Orleans, Mobile, Biloxi, western part of Florida Panhandle. What about the next 10 days? About the same kind of weather pattern as we get that low pressure region begin to develop right there. Even if it's a broad circulation, that's enough to get that wind up out of the south and just plow into lower sections of Louisiana. Look at the darker shades of red. Now you're talking about over a foot of rain in some of these areas on top of what they've seen for the last few days. Now, I know most of them can handle it, but still, that's a lot to ask of getting a lot of rain coming in, a lot to ask to drain that out. All right. What about the Gulf of America? That's a spot in June we always look at for formation. It's the orange shaded region. It's the entire Gulf. And then you get across the regions out there by the southeast. You get a cold front stops right there. Circulations develop around it. It's right by the Gulf Stream, some warmer waters. We'll see what happens. But as for the National Hurricane Center's thinking over the next 7 days, nothing. That's some good news. We're watching for this region to see no tropical development in the next week. So all eyes are going to be out there Monday, starting especially when the first day of the season starts. But at this point, they're not anticipating anything big. But, you know, you can't close your eyes on June. Since 1950, we've had 57 tropical storms. You've had hurricanes numbering 14 in the month of June. So it is a possibility to get something going on out there. Look at this. We've got the Sahara dust blowing right off the African continent. There it goes. And that means when you see that, it's clogging up the atmosphere from about a mile on up. And when you see the swirling winds, the dry conditions is also hot. That is not conducive for thunderstorm development whatsoever. And when it's hanging out in place as solid as that, you know it's something we don't have to worry about at that point. But where does it go? It kind of drifts over towards the west over the next few days and eventually dumps out across the Caribbean into the Gulf of America on the west side. So June 5th, look at this computer model, puts a nice little sheet of dust right overhead, which would make it for a decent amount of sunsets with red all hued in there because of the dust. So that will be something we'll be watching for. A long range, we are definitely not looking for anything at this point for development. But look at the water temperatures and the loop current clearly showing on up as that warmer air will rise up out of the Caribbean, right through the channel, and then up the gut and turns into the Gulf Stream. So that is cool to see. Those water temperatures, though, they are warm. All right, back at New Orleans, America's taking its 250th birthday to the open waters with Sail 250. It's a gathering of some of the most impressive tall ships around, including military displays as well. The celebrations kick off today in New Orleans. It's going to draw crowds and hopefully lift the damp spirits that are out there because of the weather. Fox Weather's got you covered with a live look. Joining us now from the ground is a New Orleans native, Brandi Campbell. Brandi, we just had your song playing us out. Too, because we've got sailor music to play us out today. We had Brandi, such a fine girl.
6: There we go.
11: There you
6: go. Like that.
11: There you are, Brandi.
6: Hey, so we are still here on the U.S. Coast Guard Eagle, but if you're watching in the past hours, it was a lot busier. As you take a look around, we have finally made it to the Riverwalk here in New Orleans, so the boat has moored, and most of the folks that were on the board, the cadets and such, have gotten off, and so it's a lot quieter, so we're going to be getting off as well and seeing more of what Sail 250 has to offer, but you're taking a look at this tall ship. It is the height of about a 15-story building. Right now, we're standing on what's called the bridge. Earlier in the day, we could see the cadets. They were actually working this apparatus right there, this wheel, to actually steer this ship. They're doing everything manually because this is one of their training ships. So they're really learning that teamwork, how to do things by hand on this naval ship. I want to show you guys, if you can hear it, there's a loud noise. As if we can pan right over to your left, I want to show the Coast Guard. They even have some presence up in the skies as well. So they're all around us on the sea, in the air right now, and just really around the city. We're going to see a lot of these sailors walking around New Orleans, welcoming them to our city as they welcome us onto their boat. So again, all of this part of Sail 250. Today is the first day for the public to come onto these tall boats. They can continue to do so until June 1st. So you have several days here in the city to enjoy and really learn more about our nation's history, especially on these tall ships. So, Bob, it's been a cool day. We started off here with the Coast Guard early in the morning, around 5, 6 a.m., getting on this boat, riding a few hours down the Mississippi River. And again, Now we have made it to New Orleans, and there are 7 tall ships in total that we'll be able to see today. In addition to that, there's 5 naval vessels as well. So a variety of things. You can see what you like, and if you want to stay on land, you can do that too. There's going to be a crawfish boil for one of the days. They're going to have fireworks, I believe, on Saturday night, so a fun day ahead. And then we also know they're going to continue traveling up the East Coast, eventually getting to New York, where you are. Are you going to check it out?
11: Oh, heck yeah. I can't wait. And my son is right now in Navy boot camp, and he graduates in June, so he might be one of the guys you interview next year, hopefully. How great would that be?
6: Hopefully. I've already interviewed your daughter, so right. I might as well speak with your son, too.
11: It's a family affair.
6: Yes, let's
11: absolutely
6: do it.
11: Here at Fox Weather, we're all exactly. Big family. Brandy, great report. I appreciate it. Love the wheels behind you, too. Those things are gigantic.
6: I know. I wish I could, like, try to steer a little bit. I might get in trouble.
11: No, don't touch. Brandy, great stuff. And we're looking at the radar. It's starting to dry out for you, so you got some good news ahead. Brandy Campbell out there in New Orleans. Good to see you. In what's known as Manhattan Henge. Yes. Now, it's when the sun sets perfectly, aligning right in between the big street grid that we have here. It occurs, twice a year? First in late May and again in mid-July as the sun begins to retreat back down towards the lower latitudes. But that's the picture right there. Michael, what about the sky conditions today? What are you thinking at this point?
12: You know, I think it'll look pretty decent.
11: Did you ever see this right here?
12: You know what, Bob, to be honest with you, I've actually done Manhattan Henge a couple of times now. Yeah. I was just telling Marissa that I did one, I think it was last year.
11: Have you seen this right here? It was back in 2018 when the bus went by and it eclipsed everybody. I want you to listen to the sound on tape is what we call it. Listen to the sound when that thing happened. Mm-hmm. It's hilarious.
12: I love the booing.
11: That's
12: such a New York moment.
11: So true. I remember that happened in 2018. I mean, that was Manhattan cringe is what happened right there for Manhattan Henge.
12: Oh, my gosh. I'm surprised people didn't start throwing eggs or something like that because New Yorkers will get angry.
11: It is such a New York thing. I mean, amazing. That was 2018.
12: You know, if you're looking for the streets, really, you know, it's kind of like your big streets, your 42nd, 34th,
11: the wider
12: 28th.
11: Ones, the double
12: laners. Yeah, 57th as well. Yeah.
11: That's what it's going to look like, theoretically. That's going to happen later on this evening.
12: And, have you seen it?
11: I've seen the morning one when I walk in.
12: Mm.
11: It happens twice a year, too, with the morning. But these are the evening hours. You've seen it, right?
12: Yeah, I've seen it. Yeah, both in the morning and it's gorgeous.
11: Mm-hmm.
12: It is absolutely something to see.
11: Yeah, it's pretty cool. And you got 29 degrees north of due west. So that's when you've got that going on. Interesting.
12: Yeah, it's super interesting. I actually saw at the Tudor Street Bridge. This was, I think it was last year or the year before. Mm-hmm. Believe it or not, Bob, I saw Neil deGrasse Tyson.
11: No, you did?
12: I did.
11: Wow.
12: I did. I was at a loss for words. I didn't know what to say. I was
11: right.
12: But, yeah, he was right there.
11: That's pretty cool.
12: Yeah, I think he was just there. He wasn't even there to, like,
11: no.
12: You know.
11: Just to look
12: just,
11: at this.
12: He was just there to observe.
11: That's cool.
12: So you have no idea who you'll run into.
11: Clearly not.
12: Yeah, maybe a BVD along the way.
11: I don't know. I got something to do today. But I want you to look at that because we do have the cloud cover coming in. That's the upper level trough swinging through. And once the sun begins to go down a little bit more, those cumulus clouds are going to start to die on out. So I think we're going to get a good Manhattan Henge this evening. We'll probably get some partly cloudy skies. And Michael, if it goes underneath the clouds and shoots straight up, what a sunset we get.
12: And that's what I was going to say. You know, it happens right on the horizon.
11: Yeah.
12: And so I think even if there's a couple of clouds overhead, I think that the actual sunset itself will be just below that cloud cover, and so you'll still be able to get a decent shot.
11: Yeah. You believe that? Can you believe that? That was a water rescue of a deer that was getting smashed right down through a flooded out field. I'm just watching that right now. Also, the stills are amazing. The Madison Township Fire Department saved a baby deer being swept away in a flood. That was in Canby, Indiana. That was yesterday afternoon. There's more heavy, steady rain. Look at that little guy with a smile. I love to see it. Just watch it one more time. I mean, that's a struggle. Look at that current. Unbelievable. And all of a sudden, the deer swims towards him, gets him. Love it.

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10: Welcome back, everyone. Fox Weather, your severe storm HQ, and you can see a live put. What's that? Gulfport, Mississippi, live shot right there. 75 degrees. The heavy rain. I mean, it's been a constant now for the last 5 days. It's just soaking the entire South, all the way through the Mid-Atlantic, and yeah, we've got no signs of a stop. I'll show you the radar picture because the satellite and the radar imagery on top of each other really shows you the sign and the tail. We got high pressure. It's sitting right offshore from the Carolinas, pumping in that southerly breeze. It's kind of thin, though, but as it gets right through Mississippi and Louisiana, it spreads out nicely. And now it's northern Arkansas and the Ozarks stretching into Missouri, who's really getting slammed. But that whole thing goes all the way up to the north. Check this out around Nebraska out of Concordia when you get to Kansas. Also, we're watching for some thunderstorms that are starting to shoot up right now by the Front Range. Remember, Denver has that level 1 out of 5 on the bad threat for severe weather later this afternoon. Now, it's going to start upsloping a little bit farther. It gets a little more mountainous, obviously, when you get towards Denver and off to the west. Once the wind starts going up there, you're going to start seeing those showers and thunderstorms arrive up here. Then you get into northern Arkansas, and this has been an ongoing problem now for the last 2 hours. We started seeing the flash flood warnings develop there for the northern sections of the state, now riding into Branson, Missouri. You've got some very heavy rain right there also. Some of these, we've had a high water rescue in Searcy County, Arkansas. Person was swept off a bridge, apparently. All right. That's all the heavy rain that we've got going on right there. That right there is the flash flood warning. It's been training over the same areas now for the last several hours. So let me show you just the latest imagery right now. That's where the heaviest rain is. And when I loop it again for the last 2 hours, I mean, it's just been a steady barrage coming right across northern Arkansas. And obviously, when you get to the mountains, here's the mountains, the wind goes up, it squeezes out even more rain. So that's why it looks like it's getting real heavy when you get across the Ozark at this point. And the humidity levels have been sky high, right? I mean, it's just been raining off and on here, just gradually building up all the humidity in the atmosphere over the last few days. There you get some heavy rain around the northern sections of Louisiana. Some parishes out there had some flash flood warnings. And then you zero into southern Mississippi. Look at the heavy rain here, Hattiesburg through Wiggins. The flash flood warnings are still going on strong because the storms have been busting out now for the last 4 to 5 hours. Biloxi got blasted. Now it's ready to hop over the state line from Mississippi into Alabama. So Mobile, it's been dry. Not going to last much longer as that storm action is coming up from your south and bubbling into downtown. So that's going to be an issue for you guys within the next hour. And now things are starting to go a little bit more with the lightning in western parts of the Florida Panhandle, the middle part of Florida, all the way down through the deep south. So here's the visibility. And it looks like you got the clouds that are bubbling also right around central Georgia and middle Georgia getting some heavy rain. But you zero into Miami. Look at the showers that are just right around Fort Lauderdale. So that's just outside. That's a sea breeze coming in with that weak steering flow. It's just drifting off to the south and west. Thunderstorms that build up get caught up in that weak steering flow aloft and gradually drags to the north and east. But eventually that's going to refocus all its energy right by the I-95. So Fort Pierce, Jupiter, West Palm, right down past Miami to Homestead. You guys are going to get some flash flooding as a possibility. And that rainfall total could be as much as 1 to 2 inches per hour, totaling about 3 to 4 inches just today alone. All right, let's get up to the north. We've been talking about the hot air for the last couple days also. Check out Minneapolis. It doesn't get any better than that. Look how beautiful that is. That is 78 degrees, looking at pure sunshine for you guys. But your neighbors off to the west, that's not just sunny. It's also going to be a little more humid. So the heat is out there. And that means your temperature is going to feel like about 100 to 101 for sections around Montana. But Minneapolis right now, shining off, looking pretty nice. Heat advisories, the only spot in the country we have heat advisories. Would you have guessed it was Montana? I mean, that's it. 101, that's going to be the heat index for you later on this afternoon. Glasgow, Jordan, Glendive, Circle, Plentywood, all those areas right now looking at the heat advisories. But look at the sunshine busting out as well. You got that all across the board from essentially this region on through. And hey, you're baking up the ground just a little bit, get some cloud cover, but not enough to cool you down whatsoever. So Glasgow yesterday, 96 degrees. Look at Baker, Montana, 89. Devil's Lake, what'd you guys get? You broke it by a degree, 86 degrees. The old record was 85. 12 records officially yesterday. More to come possibly later on today, but we start seeing a little bit of a cool down for the weekend and an early part of next week. And then coming on the second, which is Tuesday, it starts ramping back up again. So the first week of June, be prepared. The heat is going to reestablish itself from northern Nevada and California right through that line into the upper part of the Great Lakes, including the, it looks like the upper peninsula of Michigan, UP. All right, high pressure just sitting over here right now this week. It's been there for the last few days now. Continues to compressionally heat. Where do our temperatures go from here? 22 degrees above the average for Glasgow. Look at Bismarck, 18 degrees above the average. International Falls, the icebox, not for the next few days. It's going to be extremely warm. So numbers for you, 89 in Fargo. Not quite the 90. Give it a couple of hours, and you're going to be in the low 90s. Minneapolis, 78. Ames is 84. Look at Glasgow, 83. Helena, going for 77 degrees also. Up here, look at the temperatures right there. 86 degrees, your high temperature. By tomorrow, temperatures begin to shift around just a touch. You're looking at about 81 degrees in Ames. But still, tomorrow afternoon, International Falls, 91. Glasgow, 92. So potential records for tomorrow afternoon. I don't see any record-shattering temperatures, but still, flirting with the record for International Falls. Y'all record was set back in 1919 when you hit 92 degrees. Minneapolis, 85. That's South. All right, nearly 2 years it's been since Hurricane Helene devastated parts of the southeast with deadly flooding and destructive landslides. Members of the United States Geological Survey played a critical role in the days after Helene to identify areas where survivors could be found. This week, residents in the areas hit hard by Helene woke up to flash flood warnings one more time, and heavy rain threatened the region again later on this weekend. Now, this morning, Fox Weather spoke to Jenny Riker, Associate Program Coordinator for Landslide Hazards, with this report.
11: Now, most people, when you bring up Helene, they

0: stars on that landscape.
1: Yeah, and you think about that, it's going to take some time, right? When you think about the status update, it's good to hear that it's recovering quickly, but how much time do we need? How much more time? How much of this is still wiped out, do you think?
0: Yeah, I'm not a biologist, but I think it can take many years for these forests to recover. I think probably even tens of years or longer for things like soil to recover. Yeah. So I think it could be a long time until the system is back to normal.
2: So, of course, we have to embrace a new reality, right? So folks that live in these areas, I mean, gosh, on Tuesday, the flash flood warning was just south of Asheville. Yeah. How do folks sort of grasp around this new reality and move forward knowing that landslide potential?
0: Yeah, I think, you know, that's a great question. I think that people, you know, thinking back to Hurricane Helene, people might expect ongoing landslide hazards from that storm in areas that have previously experienced landslides. If you see slopes that are deformed or cracking but haven't yet failed, those are areas that might be higher risk. Where tree roots are damaged, for example, due to fallen trees from Hurricane Helene, or anywhere where slopes have been oversteepened by natural or human activity, those are areas people might watch out for. The other thing I'll flag is the best source of local information on ongoing or future landslide risk is really your own state geological survey. North Carolina, Virginia, Kentucky, many others all have capable landslide experts. As a quick rule of thumb, in Western North Carolina, the state survey advises landslides are more likely anytime there's more than about 5 inches of rain in 24 hours. So those are some signs people might look out for to keep themselves safe.
1: So important to note as we look to the weekend ahead and more rain. Lessons learned. How do we move forward for other parts of the country? Because you mentioned other states here.
0: Yeah, I mean, I think guidance is generally the same. Landslides can be triggered by many, many different events. Rainfall is probably the most common trigger in the United States. So atmospheric rivers on the West Coast or in Alaska, those are also times when you might want to be on the lookout for landslides. The amount of rain that's really going to elevate landslide risk, that varies a lot regionally across the country. So again, looking to your state geological survey, if you have one, for information. And if you don't have a state survey, looking to the USGS, you can find information about landslides on our website and also information about how to reach our landslide team.
3: Awesome. Paul Shipps, can't beat it. All right, what can you beat? The weather? Listen, the last couple weekends, not so great. You're looking at Northeast one more time. This is New York City. I think New York is actually going to escape the gloom that we're going to get on here for Saturday, really starting tomorrow afternoon through Saturday for New England. This is what it looked like in Wildwood on Sunday. So you're talking about your Memorial Day weekend, just weather-wise horrible. I've never seen one worse. Anyway, New York City Metro, and you saw that time lapse. That was about the way it was for the entire weekend long until about 3 o'clock on Memorial Day on Monday, where the skies finally broke. What's happening right now? I want you to look at the last few hours. We've got the satellite imagery with the radar on top of it. We've got a trough of low pressure in the mid to upper levels of the atmosphere. What does that mean? It means you have a pocket of cooler air that's kind of sliding on in with that spin. And when you get the daytime heating, the warmer air that starts to develop begins to tap into that colder air and turns instantly into cloud cover and eventually into rain. So we've got some pockets of rain right now, but that's actually going to switch on out of here later on today. You're going to start drying things out overnight tonight once the sun sets, and then you see the rain come right back in from northern New England as a new round of energy begins to slide through. Currently, it's 73 degrees in New York. It's 78 in Washington. Boston, 64. Bangor is about 60. Should get up into the low 60s for you later on today around Bangor, and then temperatures start slipping on down by the evening hours. But now, all eyes turn up towards the north because here we are in New England right about here. This right here is an area of low pressure watching steaming out from the Hudson's Bay area, northern part of Canada. I think it's going to drive down the south. And you see it better on the water vapor imagery. This is our spin. This is our big old bowling ball right there. And if you're looking for a good weekend, we'll call this one that area right there. That's exactly where it's headed towards. So here's our low pressure region as it sets up for tomorrow afternoon. Slides on down towards Boston, eventually right overhead. That's your Saturday afternoon. It's a cold pocket of air, right? So it's going to tap into that. We're going to watch the rain come in right off the ocean. Water temperatures in the low 50s at this point to upper 40s. So it's going to keep your temperatures below average. But let's just time it out for you this next few days. Here you are tomorrow morning. Looks like you're going to start on a dry note, at least for the east part of New England. Watch that rain come quickly in for your afternoon commute. This is about 6 o'clock tomorrow afternoon. So there you are with the heaviest rain sliding right down through Vermont, New Hampshire. The Adirondacks, the Hudson Valley kind of clips into New York, too. Eventually, look at that.

spin. You see that? It's all going to go right up the mountains. It's going to cool down for you around Mount Washington, where they're going to see some rain that could be heavy at times. And then eventually by Sunday afternoon, it looks a little bit better. And then it comes right back on in. But that's maybe late in the period. Look at that rain striping across the board. Not tropical in nature, but there is snow involved, too. That's for the highest elevations in the presidential range, namely Mount Washington. A couple inches of snow at the very top in late May. Wow. All right, speaking of late May, we're almost at tropical season for the hurricanes in the Atlantic. June 1st is when it starts. We got a look at the forecast coming up, and there is something potentially there for June in the Gulf. We'll give you that forecast, you guys, coming up after the break. But you just saw the tall ships down there in New Orleans to play us out, everybody. We've got sailor music. Be right back.

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0: This is the sound of Claire cooking dinner at home. And that's the sound of a fraud alert from Wells Fargo flagging a charge for a pricey restaurant in Paris. Considering Claire isn't in Paris right now, that seemed odd to the bank and to Claire. Two taps later, Claire says nope to the charge and Wells Fargo is on the case. However you make money work, Wells Fargo can work with that.
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8: Welcome back to America's Weather Center. I'm Bob Van Dillen. I'm the pleasure to join with Nick Hoser, who I just told you during the break, never am I jealous with what you do, but what you just got done a couple weeks ago, I'm a little jelly.
9: Finally?
8: Yes.
9: Finally got you peanut butter and jelly?
8: A little bit, because it's fascinating what Nick just got a chance to do. Check this out.
10: The greatest aerial bombardment covered the landings. For months, great fleets had delivered the pre-invasion air assault, battering Nazi war centers. And for D-Day, 11,000 planes, the greatest air fleet ever, hurled a record weight of bombs to deluge the German defenses with high explosive. The sky rained a teeming downpour of destruction, and enemy fortifications were ending explosions.
8: Yeah, you remember all this. 1944 invasion of Normandy during World War II is one of the most famous military battles in history, but not many people know that the Allies' decision to attack hung on the balance of a single weather forecast. Pressure is a new film about Captain James Stagg, the meteorologist whose D-Day weather forecast changed the course of World War II. Now, it follows the tense 72 hours before the attack, including the moment Captain Stagg had to make a decision. Do we go or do we go on hold? Fox weather meteorologist Nick Hoser had the chance to speak to the cast and the crew ahead of the theatrical release, which is tomorrow. Check this out.
11: June 6th, 1944. The troops are ready, the ships are loaded, and the fate of the free world hangs on one thing no general can control, the weather. The new film Pressure tells the incredible story behind the D-Day forecast when British meteorologist James Stagg had to convince Eisenhower to delay the invasion.
1: D-Day will be calm and sunny.
4: I couldn't disagree with that more.
12: If D-Day is cancelled, we will lose this war.
13: We must face the facts! The facts! However frightening they may be!
11: Andrew, I've never seen a more appropriately named film. Pressure is exactly what your character felt the entire time. What drew you to this film, and were you aware of the weather history of D-Day before really diving into the script?
4: No, absolutely I wasn't. It was the thing that I found really fascinating. I think that's what's surprising everybody about it at the moment, and so why not make a movie about it?
14: Well, I hadn't a clue about any of it, and that's part of the reason why I wanted to do the movie. I couldn't believe it was true.
11: How important was it to make meteorology feel present in every scene?
15: Well, it's the heart and soul of our film. The film is about a whole lot of people kind of driving themselves crazy over 3 days. We wanted a feeling that they're on edge the whole time because the real life characters were. Eisenhower was smoking 4 to 6 packs a day, was drinking 20 cups of coffee. He was a nervous wreck, and he had to hold it together for his men.
11: Anthony, I got to tell you, 4 packs a day and 20 cups of coffee is a normal meteorologist diet. During a big forecast, you guys did an incredible job portraying everything. How would you describe your character specifically, meteorologist James Stagg? I would say he's the most confident, unconfident person in history. He was fully confident in his skill and in his demeanor, but he was uncertain about the forecast at times.
4: Well, of course. Well, I think, you know, the sort of premise of the film is that people wanted a certain type of weather conditions in order for them to go ahead with the invasions. And what he was saying was, I cannot confidently do that because that's impossible. I can say that it's likely, but he was a real man of integrity. Even though there was a huge amount of pressure on him to give them the forecast that they wanted in order to go ahead, he absolutely steadfastly refused to do that, even though these were great war heroes and very big intimidating figures.
11: Well, listen, I've said it before, I'll say it again. You're now officially my favorite meteorologist of all time. I'm forecasting. Thank you. I'm forecasting a 100% chance of a box office hit with Pressure at the end of May. And thank you so much for your time and continued success.
4: Thank you so much. Lovely talking to you.
8: I'm signing off every time.
11: Are you ready?
8: Lovely.
11: Is your heart pounding?
8: Lovely to talk to you. Yeah, my heart's totally pounding because you were talking about it before.
11: Yeah.
8: When I worked in Charlotte and I was predicting like a blizzard.
11: Yeah.
8: Going 20 something years ago. And I'm like, it better happen.
11: I know. And there is a scene in this movie where, as a meteorologist, I've never identified more with anything. The day the invasion is supposed to take place, so James Stagg had already convinced everybody to hold off on the invasion. Mm-hmm. He wakes up, opens up a window, and the sun is just blaring down on his face.
8: Oh, my God.
11: And as a meteorologist, you've been there before, where you go, did I blow it? Am I totally wrong? And I don't want to give too much away, but as the day progresses, the clouds come in and eventually it rains, which then warrants the fact that he convinced everybody to delay the attack one day. But it's just so incredible how they build the tension throughout the film, because this isn't a big battle spectacle like Saving Private Ryan. This was more dialogue in the war room and people going back and forth, and there was some screaming and yelling. It's not necessarily an action film, but believe me, it is truly a thriller. And the meteorologist in me, Bob, was just titillated from start to finish. I'm not a huge history buff either, right. So that goes to show that they did a great job of not necessarily making it a period piece, because you really feel wrapped up within the movie as if it's present day.
8: Oh, it's well said, and it's aptly named Pressure.
11: I mean,
8: we're not talking about predicting for your parents' picnic outside. This is the D-Day invasion in Normandy from England through the English Channel, which is dangerous. You get a storm over there. Those waves are huge.
11: The waves are huge, and also it was an amphibious invasion, but also visibility mattered big time because they had planes dropping off troops on the beach, and so visibility and how much they would or wouldn't have played a huge role in whether or not they could green light the invasion. And I don't know about you, but in this day and age, with all the equipment that we have, the satellites, the radar, even AI, even now we sit up in the conference room on 15 and we go back and forth, and there's a little bit of pressure that we feel even still to this day to get everything right. But back then, in those hours leading up to the invasion, without all of the satellite and modern-day technology. Yeah, it's like
8: no models.
11: And the fact that he was standing up to really everybody. He was the only person saying, we shouldn't do this, when everybody around him just wanted to say, tell us that we can. The whole time, I was just white-knuckling my chair going, I can't believe this guy had to go through this.
8: Holy
11: As a meteorologist,
8: God.
11: I really
9: respect James Stagg and the integrity that he had for not only his part in the war, but also as a meteorologist himself.
8: It's stunning how much they went out on a limb to say, listen, we can't do it.
9: I know.
8: So they kept it. They kept you totally involved with the whole movie. Even though you knew the outcome, you were still involved.
9: Even though you know the historical outcome, you're still on the edge of your seat, which is impossible to do. So kudos to them. And the fact that they delayed it one day was still even a little bit of a question mark, because it's not like the skies were completely blue and the sun came out. There was just a little sliver of time that Stagg decided could possibly work if any time was going to work. And he gave him the green light, and ultimately he's kind of the guy that altered history forever. Yeah.
8: Scary. I mean, I'm a history buff. Love it.
9: Yeah.
8: And every video I see from D-Day, the actual footage, it's a big slop out there with the waves going back and forth.
9: Yeah.
8: Guys were hurling over the side because it was such a rough trip over the channel. I can't wait to see this. It opens the theaters tomorrow.
9: Tomorrow. You should go. Just walk across the street. Spend your $200 on one ticket and one bucket of popcorn. And it'll be worth it. I promise.
8: Maybe I'll watch it in Jersey. A little cheaper. Anyway, hey, stick around. We got the tropics going on right now.
9: Yeah.
8: Let's talk about it. You talk about the rough waters. We might be able to see that if we get the stuff beginning to develop across the Gulf of America. Nothing out there right now, Nick. If you live in New Orleans, if you live in Biloxi, you would think, there's got to be something out there, because it's been a steady stream of rain for the last couple of days.
9: And it's been tropical in nature.
8: Yeah,
9: it's just
8: totally
9: coming down. Those raindrops are probably looking like the size of bowling balls. But here we are. Can you believe it?
8: No.
9: 4 days out. So Monday, June 1st, that's when the Atlantic hurricane season begins. And luckily, there isn't anything that we're really too concerned with as of right now.
8: Yeah, I do love to see that floating board that we have out there across the mid-Atlantic when it says no tropical development over the next 7 days.
9: I love it.
8: It's beautiful. Now, that's a little different. We got an area to watch. It just shot up for the Pacific, and it's ITCZ is right there. But that region, we do have a chance of seeing more development, too.
9: It will be interesting if you're watching from Hawaii going, uh-oh, should we be worried about this?
8: Yes.
9: I don't necessarily think it's time to worry all that much, although you should clearly have your antennas up and be watching us here at Fox Weather. And it's also just good to think, hurricane season is now rolling. We should have our preparedness kits at least ready.
8: It's a good point, because we know we're going in towards a El Nino, which in fact would jazz up all the storms that are out there and make more of them too.
9: Possibly a super El Nino.
8: Yeah, so let's hope that does not happen. But you can see the names right there for the Eastern Pacific. Amanda would be first. We may, in fact, got a 20% chance of seeing that over the next 5 days. So it's right there by the ITCZ. Usually we get the A-name storm in the Eastern Pacific on June 10th.
9: Yeah, so we'd be a little bit ahead of schedule.
8: A little ahead of schedule. But it's something that you would expect with the warmer waters that are out there. And the hurricane season for them, going for an above average, and you know why.
9: And El Nino.
8: Yeah.
9: Yeah, so we'll see how it all plays out. But hopefully it doesn't play out. This is the forecast that we would like to actually see.
8: That's right.
9: But unfortunately, all signs are pointing towards, a 70% chance of an above average season.
8: Yeah. That was a great interview, man. I'm still looking at
9: it. Thanks,
8: that
9: brother.
8: Was awesome. Absolutely.
9: I loved doing it, and I really hope you get a chance to. I'm telling you, it's the best movie I've seen this year, maybe in the last couple of years.
8: Yeah.
9: Maybe that's just the meteorologist in me talking.
8: It hits home. You're right. When you're forecasting like a mega blizzard for Charlotte, and by the way, it didn't happen. In 2000, got totally hosed. It's like,
9: It happens. Yeah.
8: Yeah, we got filleted in the newspapers, the whole thing. But I'll take that over blowing a D-Day forecast. My goodness.
9: Any day.
8: That was awesome.
9: Twice on Sunday. Yeah.
8: Nick, it was lovely talking to you.
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24: On Fox Weather, a much more active weather pattern settling in across the southeast and Florida. As if we haven't had enough rain, well, we've got a widespread stretch of rain and thunderstorms through the weekend. Rain totals exceeding 2 to 3 inches across parts of Georgia and the Carolinas. A live look at Boston this afternoon. New England, old story. Another gloomy, rainy weekend ahead as we close out meteorological spring. 1 to 2 inches of rain possible across parts of the region there. And Fox Weather is your Hurricane HQ. Chances increasing for potential tropical development in the eastern Pacific. The National Hurricane Center designating its first area to watch. Thousands of miles off the coast of Mexico. We're a few weeks into the eastern Pacific season and now just days before the start of the Atlantic season. We've got the details right now on Fox Weather Now. And good afternoon. Thank you for watching Fox Weather. I'm Jane Minar in for Ian Oliver this afternoon, and this is Fox Weather Now. We've got a pretty active pattern across the south. The rain has not let up. Now, a good thing because we're starting to chip away at drought slowly but surely, but we are starting to see that growing flood potential. And with our Omega block, our weather pattern, that is the atmospheric traffic jam in place, what you see is what you get. Over the course of the next few days. And for the southeast, it's a lot of rain. Heavy rain last night, today has now caused a significant flash flood risk across parts of north central Arkansas. Thunderstorms and heavy rain continues this afternoon. As we continue into tomorrow, you can expect more of the same. A look at Harrison, Arkansas right now. A rain-cooled atmosphere with temperatures in the 70s. Thunderstorms also beginning to develop with the daytime heat just off to the east. We are expecting to see more rain into this evening. And developing this afternoon is a growing flood risk in the northern tier of the state, just at the base of the Ozarks. A little orographic lift helping to squeeze out some heavier rain. We have flash flood warnings in effect for the next couple of hours. This one in particular caught our attention for Searcy and Stone counties. This is north of the I-40 corridor where we've gotten some storm reports in here. In Oxley, we had a report of a swift water rescue of a person swept off a bridge by floodwaters, water covering the highway adjacent to a long creek. So when you get too much rain in a short period of time, we see the response to those streams and creeks. Look at the rain that's fallen within our warning areas. We're talking about 4.5 inches of rain. This is radar estimated, but in the last 3 hours. And so we're talking more than an inch an hour in some cases. And that is certainly going to give us that response that we are seeing. So flood warnings are up. We do have a flood watch now in effect through tonight into tomorrow morning. This all courtesy of an upper level low that is stuck underneath this ridge of high pressure over the Central Plains, and that funnel of moisture and rain is going to continue up across Arkansas and Oklahoma. A little farther south, the southern stream of moisture yet again coming up out of the Gulf, and it brings the I-10 corridor into the fold. New Orleans, a nice break here, and that's important. We've got Sail 250 going on right now in New Orleans. We're going to check in with our Fox Feathers Brandi Campbell coming up this hour. She's down there in New Orleans on a ship. So definitely want to stick around for that. And the rain moving out just in time, although it's definitely left its mark along the I-59 in southern Mississippi. We've had a couple areas of flooding. Moisture increasing in Florida. And you can see our sea breeze now kicking up, daytime heat, some scattered showers and thunderstorms off the I-75 and the I-4 corridors. Through this evening, a growing potential that we could see some isolated flooding in southeastern Florida, including Miami, up to Fort Pierce, Jupiter, West Palm Beach here. That's where, again, we've had dew points in the 70s. The atmosphere can't hold much water. And so we're going to squeeze things out. And those rain rates could be very heavy at times, which not only reduces visibility as you're driving on the road, but can quickly lead to that flash flooding instance where the road is swept with a couple of inches of water. We have that deep tropical moisture setting up over South Georgia and Florida. Also, too, the funnel of that moisture feeding up into Arkansas, where we have our current flooding threats, where that upper level low is spinning in the Central Plains. Through this weekend, the risk of those tropical downpours only continues to grow. We have that heightened risk, that level 2 threat where we're watching flooding now, and especially 2 down in southern Mississippi and southern Louisiana. Come tomorrow, slowly shifting things east across the south over to South Carolina and Georgia. Into the weekend, we focus in on Georgia and South Carolina and then back down into northern Florida as things stay active. So being aware of your surrounding is going to be really important as these thunderstorms bubble up each afternoon and evening. Quieter time in the morning because we lose that trigger of sunshine, but definitely going to stay active through the weekend. Let's get you a look right now at Boston this afternoon, where we've got some heavier rain that is going to continue to perhaps put a damper on our weekend plans. And for Boston, you're thinking, my goodness, here we go again. 10 weekends with rain since March. For Boston, they're in good company. Portland, Maine, Bangor, Maine, Burlington, Vermont, where it has been a gloomier spring season. Now they say, what is it? April showers bring May flowers, but what do May showers bring us? Well, just more ruined weekend plans. As we look at the upper level pattern across the country, like I said at the top, this is an almost like an atmospheric roadblock. We have this digging of our trough over the Northeast, ridging over the central tier of the country, another trough on the West Coast. And so until this breaks down, we're going to continue to see these areas of low pressure, shots of energy dive their way down into New England from our neighboring Canada. And that's what we're going to follow into the start of the weekend. It begins tomorrow, continues into Saturday. Now, if you're looking for a silver lining, it does seem as though we will be able to salvage at least one day of our weekend, that being on Sunday, where we will get some dry time to return. Here's our current setup. So you can see that trough digging in, that drier air settling up over parts of the I-80 corridor, diving down into the Chesapeake and the Delmarva across New York City and Philadelphia. That's why we had so much sunshine today. But some clouds beginning to build in now. Here's our energy for the weekend. Up across northern Canada, that's going to continue to follow the really storm highway that is set up that will drag in the opportunity for those showers and thunderstorms to pick up in coverage. But a little daytime heat now has picked up, maybe a couple scattered showers, not expecting too much of a wet evening for us. But as we get into tomorrow, here comes that bowling ball of a low. Now, there is a cutoff here. I think for New York City, Philadelphia, outside of a couple clouds, maybe a stray shower for the end of the day tomorrow, most of the rain should stay to our north. But but for Portland, Maine, down through New Hampshire and into Massachusetts, we'll see those showers swing in for the evening and overnight. Maybe a brief break for Saturday morning before this low kicks in. It's a fast mover, but it does keep things wet into Saturday afternoon. Winds, too, will pick up. We'll see gustier conditions through the second day, half of the day on Saturday. Come Sunday, we follow suit with another area of low pressure that swings in and gives us a couple of showers to close out the weekend, particularly across higher elevations once we get up into New Hampshire and Maine. But a good 1 to 2 inches of rain is expected here. Yes, you see the word snow on there. You're not going crazy. Higher elevations going into perhaps early Saturday morning, particularly Mount Washington, which is known for some of the worst weather in North America, is maybe perhaps going to see some snow. So if you were planning to do some hiking up that way, I would maybe hold off. But Boston, maybe about a half an inch of rain expected. It's lighter rain, the heaviest of the rain across parts of Maine and New Hampshire. All right, let's go across the country to the other side of our Omega block. Another trough setting up across the West Coast, Spokane, Washington. Not a bad look right now as we are just crossing the threshold into the midday. So that lunch hour is upon us. Temperatures are in the 70s, but we have a rare risk of thunderstorms as we go through this evening, particularly in Oregon, where we have a highlighted mesoscale discussion that has just been outlined here by the Storm Prediction Center. And look at this. Severe thunderstorm watch, likely 80%. So that's something that will probably be issued in the next hour or two. We'll see how things continue to fare. Initial storms expected to be isolated, and then we'll see that coverage start to pick up as we head through the afternoon. But our area of low pressure is actually spinning farther south across the Great Basin and across parts of Central California. But you see the flow around that area of low pressure, and that's what's going to get those storms kind of orographically are going to see a bit of an interesting environment take shape. So what's leading to this severe weather risk? Well, a couple of things. When you consider daytime heat will play a role, but then also, too, you have dew points and somewhat marginal moisture that could support those thunderstorms to develop. Right now, I mean, typically we look at dew points in the 50s that are more supportive of thunderstorms. So we're going to get to that threshold in the next couple of hours as more moisture feeds in. Here's that daytime heat. So we've got a little energy building across northern Idaho and into Oregon and parts of eastern Washington. Already some lightning building there. And I think that just speaks to the intense difference of our temperatures from the surface, which is warming. And then with an area of low pressure, you're looking at a colder pool of air overhead. So the sharper that temperature difference is, the more instability you can get to build. And there we have that level 2 risk. Boise included in this across parts of a sliver of western Idaho and then across parts of eastern Oregon right up to the foothills of the Cascades. Now, look at this. So we expect a severe thunderstorm watch to be issued, and it has been almost over 2 to 3 years since we have seen a severe thunderstorm watch issued in this part of the country. Speaks to how rare this is. Expecting threats to be mostly damaging wind. Perhaps we do get some hail because of that colder air aloft, but an important reminder to make sure that you are weather aware this evening. Thunderstorms expected to develop through the afternoon and in the evening drive, so about 3-4 o'clock Pacific time into sunset as we go through tonight. Still to come this hour, join us for Hurricane Week. It begins Monday on Fox Weather, and we have you covered when hurricane season begins June 1st, which, by the way, is Monday. Live reports all next week from Jamaica, North Carolina, and the Outer Banks, and the Mississippi Gulf Coast. 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Lots of reasons to get you ready to be prepared all next week, starting Monday on Fox Weather. Much more when Fox Weather Now returns.
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10: Hi, I'm Kingston Bagpuse. 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
24: On Fox Weather Now, so let's get a look at what's happening across the country. This stubborn weather pattern bringing rounds of rain across the south. We will hopefully get some conditions to improve over the next few days, but basically what you see is what you get. We have an area of low pressure building on the west coast, our ridge of high pressure building across the middle of the country, and then we match that with an area of low pressure across the northeast. Now, underneath this ridge of high pressure, we have an upper level low, and you'll see the spin of this low, almost like deja vu. Yesterday, we had a very similar setup as this lifted up through North Texas and into Oklahoma. You still see that spin now over Kansas as these showers are expected to continue through tonight, being fed by the southerly flow of that tropical moisture. But basically, this upper level low is going to meander, trapped underneath that high, and going to continue to keep things wet across parts of the Central Plains. Now, with that southerly flow wrapping up into that upper level low, we then bank up into the Ozarks, and this is where that orographic lift comes to play. Flood watches have been introduced across northern Arkansas into southern Missouri. Flood warnings already in place here, tagged considerable, and we are getting some storm reports in here outside of Marshall and Oxley of a swift water rescue from water that had gone up and over a bridge and swept a person away. So we are awaiting confirmation and updates on that situation, but water over highway in those areas. So that's where we are expecting to continue to see that flood risk heighten through tonight. And then as we look across the rest of the country, we expect some thunderstorms to develop. A severe thunderstorm watch likely to be issued for the first time in almost 2 to 3 years across the Pacific Northwest, in particular eastern Oregon into Washington, a sliver of Idaho, where we've got that storm energy building. Our low circling across the West Coast. We've got enough energy building with some moisture that could bring along some damaging wind gusts and hail. So still a couple hours away, but something we'll monitor closely. Fox Weather is your Hurricane HQ, and the Eastern Pacific is awakening from its off-season slumber, we have a new area to watch designated earlier this morning. And in fact, this afternoon, the odds increasing. The latest forecast models suggesting that a system is perhaps set to attempt to form sometime next week as it continues to track westward. So not expecting any development in the short term, but as we look ahead into the next 7 days, we're bumped up to about 40%. We've had some thunderstorms developing here out in the middle of the Pacific. So we are far away from the coast of Mexico, but still a zone in which we do have some warmer waters. And with those warmer waters, as the system continues to traverse its way west, we'll gain a little energy, perhaps, as we head into the middle of next week, where we could get that tropical depression designation. But as we continue forth into the middle and end of next week, so not this coming weekend, but the following, we're still tracking this system, and it's moving into some stronger wind shear. And so likely at that point, you see the island of Hawaii, we do have some stronger winds right now, almost protecting it as we go into next weekend. So definitely something for us to watch as we look ahead into next week, which, by the way, is also the beginning of the Atlantic hurricane season. But could the EPAC perhaps name its first storm? Amanda is first on the list. And right now we've got a 40% chance of something developing into the next 7 days. Meanwhile, across the Atlantic basin, we are 4 days away from the start of the Atlantic hurricane season. No tropical development expected here, but we do look much closer to home as we open up June. This is where we've got plenty of tropical moisture and the potential of perhaps a little area of spin along these stalled boundaries that could perhaps become tropical in nature, hanging out over those warmer waters. The key here is we do have hostile winds across the basin right now, especially over the Gulf and the Southeast coast, that is likely to limit the overall development of anything tropical. But this is where we go to look through the month of June as we open up the season. So we'll monitor this big picture. Models right now hinting at a large area of spin that could bring some disorganized system. But with those hostile winds, not expecting anything too tropical in nature, but plenty of moisture to bring more rain in the coming days. New Yorkers will crowd the streets to take in the Manhattan Henge, one of the first for the year to return for the Big Apple, occurring tonight. Fox Weather's Kiana Lewis is giving us a preview of what's to come. Kiana.
4: Jane, these are classic times, especially for New York City, right? It's that moment where a lot of folks kind of pause, take in a few minutes, admire the skyline as it lights up with this warm and golden hue. I want to show you this really quickly. This is a look at the last couple of years, and this is essentially what Manhattan Henge is, right? It's exactly when the sunset aligns with a lot of the street grids here in New York City, and it provides and offers up a really beautiful view, and that's happening tonight. It's those east to west street grids that we're watching. So as Jane kind of mentioned, it only happens twice a year, late May and then early to mid-July. And we're watching that kind of play out right now before and after the summer solstice. And then also, as I mentioned, it's the east and west facing streets that this happens on. So it's all about New York City, right? This is our thing here. And it typically, as I mentioned, happens in May and July. Now, this is a look at how it kind of plays out. When it comes to the sunset, it's very interesting because that alignment, it actually shifts daily half of a degree. So that's why today we're seeing the perfect half sun phase that happens at 8:18. If you miss it today, don't worry. We will have it here on Fox Weather, but also we'll have it tomorrow. Friday actually happens to be the better look at things because that's the full sun on the grid phase, and that happens tomorrow at 8:19. Only issue tomorrow is that weather may not be as favorable as today. So if you can head out today, I definitely would say go ahead and do so. Tomorrow is not the best day to see it. As we look at some of the weather conditions, just kind of bringing that up because you really do need almost a clear sky. We do have a partly cloudy sky tonight. Hopefully that's going to break up just in time for around that sunset time at 8:18. If you can get out there a couple minutes before, if you could join us here on Fox Weather a couple minutes before, maybe 8:14, 8:13, that'll be the best bet to do it. And then also, as I mentioned, tomorrow it's a bit more cloudy, so not the best day. Notice that we have mostly cloudy conditions. Temperatures are actually in the 70s. Either day it remains dry, but today happens to be the better day. Now, maybe you're like, okay, where should I go, Kiana? I want to see this. I live in New York City. I want to watch it on Fox Weather. You can't watch it on Fox Weather, but you can see it in person. There's a couple of usual viewing spots to see it. We have 14th Street, 23rd Street, 34th Street, 42nd Street and 57th Street. So that's that Manhattan grid where it perfectly aligns with the sunset and provides images just like this. And we'll be live on the air tonight. I'm getting ready to head out of the studio so we can capture this live on the air. And I'll just kind of show you what this looks like. It's a beautiful setting. We'll have it once in May. And then, Jane, as you mentioned, July will be that secondary time after the summer solstice, too. So we're going to head out to the studio in just a couple of minutes to see this happen.
24: Let's get you a look in the Northern Plains, North Dakota. It's summer in full swing, well, at least over the last few days with how hot it has been. The heat, well, not expected to break anytime soon as we keep it rolling into the end of the week on through our weekend. We've had a dozen new records set yesterday. Montana with temperatures in the upper 90s, 96 there in Glasgow. Baker, Montana at 89 over into Wyoming. Cody, 85 degrees. So yeah, it's toasty and it's courtesy of that high pressure. And if you're going to be stuck in an atmospheric road jam, roadblock like what we have in place with our Omega, I think this is the place to be. The Omega block setting up that high pressure to bring unseasonable warmth to the Northern Plains. And this is welcome given their spring was relatively cool. A roller coaster across the northern tier of the country, but we're 18 degrees warmer than where we typically would be for Bismarck today. Minneapolis, as we continue on into Friday, 15 degrees warmer. And then Davenport, Chicago, the Great Lakes, that heat heading in our direction through the weekend. We do have heat alerts up on the board for eastern Montana. Glasgow included their heat index values in the triple digits, 101. So expecting this heat to continue to build through the afternoon. Take your time, drink lots of water. When alerts are up on the board, it does mean that strenuous activity could lead to heat danger. So paying attention to that. Right now, our temperature's already in the upper 80s for northeastern Montana, Glasgow at 87, Minneapolis riding 80 degrees, even Fargo at 92, the first 90 on the board. Into tomorrow, temperatures stay hot. Back into the 90s across eastern Montana, 70s and 80s, a little cooling there for the Dakotas, but nonetheless still hot. Minneapolis getting close to 90 degrees, Chicago in the mid 80s. High pressure slowly shifting east into the weekend. We'll see records fall as we get into tomorrow afternoon. Grand Forks, North Dakota, Minnesota, as this begins to shift slowly east into Saturday, you'll see the cool down coming, almost 15 degrees cooler for Montana and certainly across parts of Wyoming. We have that trough, remember, that's leading to the potential of severe weather in the PNW today. Well, that trough slowly shifting east with that high pressure is what's going to knock our temperatures down by the end of the weekend. 50s for Billings. That is a hard stop. But look at the warmth building across the plains, or I should say the northern plains and into the Great Lakes as we head into our weekend. 84 Minneapolis as temperatures do stay warm. So our high so far today in Minneapolis, 80 degrees. Our first 90-degree day average is May 30th. So we are running a little ahead of schedule, perhaps getting there into tomorrow. Well, a look at the Fox Weather Threat Zone. Storms tracking across the southeast put about 50 million Americans in that elevated risk today, which means being aware of your surroundings, right? The biggest concern here, flash flooding, as repeated rounds of storms is quickly going to perhaps overwhelm small streams and creeks. Water over the road, never drive through it. And as we look across the Pacific Northwest, we could see some damaging wind gusts and scattered thunderstorms this evening. Stay with us. We've got more Fox Weather after the break.

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10: First Box Today. Welcome back here to Fox Weather Now. It's the bottom of the hour. I'm Jane Minar. Thanks for joining us this afternoon. We are talking a lot of rain. The unsettled forecast does not let up across the southeast. We have an omega block, a weather pattern that is slow to move out. So basically, what you see is what you get. We do have the opportunity of a couple strong to severe thunderstorms with the afternoon heat building in. So let's start first in the south. Get you a look at Miami, where temperatures are in the 80s, feels like 90. Well, that speaks to the moisture in the air. Expecting rain to pick up in Florida. We need the rain in Florida, given the historic drought that's crept in over the last several months. And it looks like we're going to get a nice drink with that rain threat over the course of the next few days. Flash flood warnings also on the board here in Arkansas. So as we look across the southeast with the amount of moisture we have in the atmosphere, it is definitely leading to some greater concerns of training thunderstorms now up across northern Arkansas into the Ozarks. A little orographic lift helping to wring out those rain totals. We've seen anywhere from 3 to 5 plus inches of rain over the course of the last, say, 3 to 6 hours. And here are some of the flood reports that are coming in. Now, we did get a report earlier this afternoon of a swift water rescue. And then you look out towards the northern tier of the state where widespread flooding has been reported with water out of its banks, approaching roads and highways. You have several city streets closed due to flooding here as well. And so this is now beginning to kind of overwhelm parts of northern Arkansas. You take a look within these flash flood warnings, and over the last 6 hours, this kind of bullseye here north of Clifton, 7.3 inches, which is nearly more than an inch an hour. And this is where we had that report of a swift water rescue, more than 3 to 5 inches here, lifting up into northern Missouri as well. A flood watch now introduced for this zone with those flood warnings ongoing into this evening. So as you are getting ready to perhaps leave work, get out the house, make sure that you are aware of your surroundings and know that this water is collecting and starting to break some of its banks in those areas. A little farther south, we have more rain funneling in off the Gulf. New Orleans, a nice break for us here. Sail 250 is going on right now. We're going to check in with our Fox Feathers Brandi Campbell with a special look inside of that event as we go through this afternoon. So getting a break finally as this batch of rain lifts to the northeast, but southern Mississippi into southern Alabama, Mobile getting slammed with that heavy rain. And this is an area over the course of the last week where we've nearly seen anywhere from 8 to 10 plus inches of rain. So the ground is wet despite the drought that we've had settle in for the last several months. Moisture also leading to some widespread thunderstorms in Florida. That sea breeze kicking up and now expecting better coverage through this afternoon and evening. That kind of setting the tone for the rest of this week into the weekend, perhaps even into beyond next week, as the flood risk could continue to grow. Southeastern Florida, Miami, up the I-95 corridor, where we have our dew points sitting in the 70s. And those thunderstorms that develop in the daytime heat will certainly have a lot of moisture to wring out, where rain rates could be heavy, meaning we get that quick overwhelm on some of these streets where flooding is likely more prone in those low-lying areas. So the deep pool of moisture now setting up across Georgia and Florida. You see those darker blues. And then we have an upper-level low spinning over the Central Plains, also trying to tap in and funnel that deep atmospheric moisture into southern Mississippi and Arkansas, hence leading to that flood risk that we have ongoing through this evening. So looking into that in the short term, but knowing that this pattern doesn't let up going into next week. So through this weekend into the beginning of June, high levels of atmospheric moisture will allow for this increased risk of flooding. For today, our zones, northern Arkansas, highlighted for good reason. Down along the Gulf Coast, southern Mississippi, just outside of New Orleans, we shift this ever so slightly as we go into tomorrow. Level one risk highlighted, though, given what we have going on, there is a likelihood that this gets upgraded across parts of, say, the mid-Mississippi Valley, where we have that highlighted risk and that upper level low trapped underneath that ridge of high pressure, not going anywhere. So we know we have that energy to spark those storms. And then just your run-of-the-mill daytime heating is what's going to advance the coverage of those storms into the weekend across Georgia, the Carolinas, down into Florida. We have a boundary that drapes in and stalls. That, too, is going to be the trigger for those storms. So things will quiet once the sun sets, as typical, almost like that clockwork cycle, but knowing that each afternoon and evening, the coverage of those showers and thunderstorms will return across the region. We'll get you a look now at Albany, New York. A little break of blue sky. Some sunshine. Temperatures are in the 60s. We've had a pretty decent week after what I would consider a rather crummy Memorial Day weekend. Improvements for some, but as we head towards another weekend, well, we've got more rain on the docket. What you see is what you get. We can't get out of this pattern. You look across the Northeast and for Boston, Manchester, New Hampshire, Syracuse, New York, 10 weekends of rain since March. And if you look at a spot like Boston, I'm pretty sure through April and May, all but one weekend had been dry. So unfortunately, as we close out the month of May and get ready to open up June, this trough set up over the region is not going to help us out to keep things dry. We have our upper level low that is emerging here within this trough, and with that continuing to spin energy from our neighbors to the north in Canada, and that's what kind of spawns more cloud cover, cooler temperatures, and yes, the return of rain. Expecting to see rain more so at the front half of the weekend. Improvements for some as we head into the day on Sunday with the fast-moving nature of this area of low pressure kind of spinning quickly.

0: New England and that rainier start to the weekend. Right now, we've got some clouds increasing, a little daytime heat with some brief scattered showers drifting their way through the region. But as we jump ahead to tomorrow, starting the day dry with showers increasing as we head towards the evening hour. 6 o'clock, we're seeing more cloud cover, light rain. The heaviest of the rain, it's a bowling ball of a low. And so it is a bit more compact. It's going to be closer to the center of that storm, drifting down through eastern Maine and into New Hampshire. You see the heaviest bout of rain. Here comes that spin driving in through Saturday midday, expecting a heavy shot of rain for Boston, and then it quickly moves out of here by the end of the evening, drying out for Sunday. But with that, as that low spins through on Saturday, we'll see some gustier winds. I think through the afternoon on Saturday, wind gusts with some of that rain could be upwards of 30 to 40 miles per hour. A second area of low pressure following quickly behind it does bring back some scattered showers Sunday afternoon on into the evening. When all is said and done through the beginning of the week, expecting a quick 1 to 2 inches of rain. Boston, about a half an inch, but note that cutoff, New York, relatively dry, so it's not all gloomy for everybody. Celebrating 250 years of America, a massive maritime celebration, kicking off in the Big Easy. Sail 250 brings a spectacular fleet of tall ships and vessels together ahead of our nation's historic birthday milestone. So let's bring in Fox Weather correspondent Brandi Campbell. She's live in New Orleans where the celebration kicks off. It's five-stop tour, Brandi. How's it been out there today?
1: You know what? It's been a roller coaster. One, because it's been so cool to see these tall ships. We actually started off our morning at 6 o'clock in the morning getting on the U.S. Coast Guard Eagle. And so we got an in-depth look all around their ship. We rode on it for about 3 hours to get here to the riverside, or the river walk, I should say, here in New Orleans. And now we're surrounded by more of the international ships here. These are more tall ships, and they're just so cool to see in person. I will say, on the other hand, it's been interesting because we've had some weather to deal with. We've had rain and we're on the deck of these ships. So it's been an interesting day, but we're dry once again. And I see there's more weather on the way. Now, we were talking about the U.S. Coast Guard Eagle. I actually got a chance to hear from the commander on that ship, hearing what he has to say about taking part in America 250 with Sail 250.
2: This is part of our American heritage. While ships aren't driven like they were in the age of sail, we use those old methods. These older methods may be out of antiquity, but the lessons learned from reusing these lessons help teach our cadets what they need and what's behind the computer systems and the engines we use today.
1: All right. So it was really neat to see them on the ship. Again, that is a training ship. So they were doing training as we were on it, making our way here to New Orleans. Meanwhile, this is an event. It's for the public to learn more about these ships, be able to talk to the crew members on them. So again, we have the international ships behind us. And of course, we have residents and tourists. And even I'm seeing some sailors off in my background as well. So I want to introduce you guys to some of the locals here. I have Destin, right? Daylin and Gloria. So thank you guys for stopping. You guys came down to see these tall ships. What do you think so far?
3: I think these is very cool because they're letting us tour all the ships. And I wanted to explore this ship, but it's not open until tomorrow. And it's named after my mom.
1: That one is named after your mom. What do you think about that, being able to see these ships? And, you know, you even have the same name as it.
4: It's bringing back memories.
1: Yeah?
4: A lot of memories. Navy, right?
1: Oh,
4: so this is pretty cool to me.
1: Well, thank you for your service.
4: All right, you're welcome.
1: And what about you? What do you think about what you're seeing out here? You don't often see this here in New Orleans.
5: Yeah, so far I think it's pretty cool, you know. Being able to see, you know, what my mom probably seen is kind of cool. You know, I'm just kind of looking around, seeing how, you know, people, you know, behave and stuff like that. It's kind of nice.
1: Yeah. Awesome. All right. Well, hopefully you guys can come back tomorrow so you can get onto the Gloria. Let's go ahead and take a look at the Ark Gloria Columbia. Let's go ahead, Mark, if you can pan over and show the ship. That's the one they want to get a chance to see. So more days to come here. Again, if you're here in New Orleans, you have until June 1st to check out Sail 250. We're going to send it back to you here from New Orleans.
0: Brandi, what an exciting experience for so many people there in the Big Easy, and knowing that, you know, this is a five-stop tour, so we'll be following it as we continue to celebrate
1: exactly
0: America's 250th birthday, giving us that inside look for it today. Brandi, thank you. We'll be checking back in next hour.

0: All right, well, coming up on Fox Weather Now, the drama of high-stakes weather forecasts. The movie Pressure opens tomorrow in theaters. It explores the tense lead-up to the D-Day invasion during World War II, and it stars some big names. Meteorologist Nick Koser takes you behind the scenes to see how filmmakers recreated the infamous forecast of D-Day decades before satellites and radar. More Fox Weather coming up. Keep it here.
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0: Here on Fox Weather Now, we are continuing to follow a pretty active pattern of weather across the South. What you see is what you get. We've got rain expected to continue each afternoon and evening. Our weather pattern, called the Omega Block, is our atmospheric traffic jam, keeping things very stagnant. An upper-level low trapped underneath that high pressure, spinning over the central plains, drawing in some of that tropical moisture, has led to an increase in a flood threat across northern Arkansas this afternoon. Flood warnings are up. Now, some help from the Ozarks, that orographic lift, giving us some heavier rain rates, anywhere from 5 to 8 inches of rain, in fact, for isolated zones that has led to flood threats in the area. In fact, we are getting confirmed reports of flooding on roads, one swift water rescue as well. So this a developing situation, something that we want to be very attuned to as we go into this evening. Our flood watches now go into tomorrow morning, and we'll continue to watch as more rain feeds through this area tomorrow. Again, it's that rinse and repeat. Not the only zone that we're watching. In the Pacific Northwest, a rare setup today with that area of low pressure on the left side of our Omega Block. We have a threat for severe thunderstorms in the Pacific Northwest. A severe thunderstorm watch likely to be issued. And with that, we are expecting some damaging wind gusts. Now, we haven't seen a severe thunderstorm threat in almost 2 to 3 years for parts of eastern Oregon and Washington. So heads up there as we go through this evening. Those storms expected to increase in coverage to close out the day. Excitement building for the first Manhattan Henge of the year tonight. That's when the sun perfectly aligns with the city's east-west street grid. And it only happens twice a year. Now, we've got a really special guest in studio to talk about this incredible phenomenon with me, astrophysicist Neil deGrasse Tyson.
3: Thanks for inviting me.
0: Neil, thank you for being here.
3: Yeah.
0: You coined the term of Manhattan Henge.
3: It's now in the Oxford English Dictionary.
0: How amazing is
3: that? Yeah, pretty wild.
0: What made you come up with this idea?
3: Well, when I was a kid, I was 14, I did research in the British Isles, mm-hmm. and we studied monuments like Stonehenge, but there are many others that are not so well documented, and I was part of a team of archaeologists and astronomers, and we found these stone monuments, looked at cosmic alignments, and I just thought, that's not fair. I want to have one of those back in the United States with these cosmic alignments with stones, except we don't have stones. We have tall buildings.
0: Yes.
3: So I thought there's got to be some day of the year where everything lines up perfectly within these canyons of steel and glass. And so I found those 2 days, and I took an original photo of it. That might be the one we see on the screen right now.
0: How incredible.
3: I have an original photo taken from 34th Street, and now no one knew about it then.
0: Right.
3: They could have. Just no one stopped in the middle to do that.
0: And New Yorkers were busy.
3: We're busy. You got places to go. And so I published the photo, and a few people would leak out into the streets. Mm-hmm. Now thousands of people block traffic for reasons other than police activity and Con Ed digging holes. So I'm delighted that the universe could be so disruptive to traffic patterns.
0: Yeah, I mean, when you consider the east-west grid, right?
3: Yes.
0: It only makes sense that the sun would line up perfectly.
3: Well, however, Manhattan is rotated a little bit from due north and due south.
0: That's why it doesn't happen every day of the year.
3: Well, no, it's why it doesn't happen on the equinoxes. Okay, see, if it went exactly east-west, it would be on March 21st and September 21st each year. But because we're rotated, okay, it takes the days to other points on the calendar. And so May 28th is one of them.
0: May 28th. And then talk about the half and full, because I think
3: So technically it's 4 days a year, but two consecutive days. So tonight, the sun will have half of its disk set below the horizon over New Jersey,
0: okay,
3: visible from Manhattan, and that's a nice framing. However, it's even better tomorrow because the full sun will be there on the horizon. But this all requires that it's clear over New Jersey.
0: Well, so listen, I'm a Jersey girl. Oh, so basically,
3: well, give it, and you're the weather lady, so give us some. Fix this.
0: Yeah.
3: Okay.
0: So basically, what's happening weather-wise, right? In order to get that perfect view, you need things to be clear.
3: Yeah, and as you know, the prevailing weather patterns generally go from west to east, mm-hmm. which means all of our bad weather comes from New Jersey. So we need clear weather even beyond New Jersey so that it's clear for us over New Jersey.
0: Right.
3: And so that's all on you at that point.
0: Listen, there are particular streets, too. You mentioned 34th Street.
3: Yeah, so many of the streets go completely across Manhattan. Mm-hmm. Others are blocked by Central Park or by some other, you know, other buildings. But many streets go completely across the island with a sight line across the Hudson River onto New Jersey. And so that's what gives the focusing effect. And so that's what makes it beautiful. That's what makes it kind of a Manhattan Henge-y thing.
0: It is.
3: And we can see from the videos there, people crowding the streets doing this. And I love it. I just love it.
0: Yes.
3: To
0: watch happen. Why is it May and July? What about that?
3: Okay, so the May 20th and July 11th are equidistant from the solstice.
0: Okay.
3: The solstice would be June 21st. Mm-hmm. All right. So what happens is the setting point of the sun, it changes every day. Every day. Can we see? Yeah, good. So, and only one of those days doesn't line up, full sun on the horizon, but it keeps moving. And so in 3 days, it crosses the view and is setting over to the side.
0: Right.
3: It keeps going all the way till June 21st. Then it works its way back.
0: Interesting.
3: Yes. And then it goes all the way to the other side to December 21st. But right in there are the two sets of days.
0: That's amazing.
3: Yeah.
0: So you've discovered, I mean, we're 30 years, right, since we've gotten, just about, since we've got that first photo.
3: Oh, yeah, that first photo was 1992.
0: Thank you. Right?
3: It's been going on since the grid was put there.
0: Right.
3: But like I said, to have noticed it, you would have to have been in the middle of the street, stopped walking, looked, at the time the sun was setting, with clear skies, without cars honking at you, okay?
0: That's very hard to do.
3: That's very hard in New York City. That's right. And by the way, when I first posted this, I said, surely every city that has a grid would have a henge.
0: Yes.
3: Why not? And then I looked around, not so much. Some cities, the streets go into mountains.
0: Mm-hmm.
3: Other cities, the streets curve. Like Sunset Strip in Los Angeles.
0: Right.
3: That's not a straight line. You know, it curves. So you don't get this perfect geometry. But apparently somewhere in Toronto...
0: Okay.
3: People sent me pictures. Toronto henge?
0: Chicago? I've heard of Chicago henge.
3: No. Toronto henge? It's like a couple of houses here.
0: I
3: thought it would work for everybody, but it doesn't.
0: It doesn't. It's Manhattan, right?
3: It's Manhattan. I'm sorry.
0: Our iconic
3: this is a national show. Sorry. Come to Manhattan to enjoy.
0: It is.
3: And by the way, there's a movie. The sun also, what's it called? They have as their poster a Manhattan Henge image.
0: Okay.
3: Is it the sun also? What's the name of that movie? Yeah, there's a movie. It's like it's a teen love story.
0: A teen love story.
3: Yes, where they fall in love in Manhattan and they go to the planetarium. I'm director of that planetarium where
0: yes.
3: they did that. So I'm just delighted when the universe participates in our daily lives.
0: How special that so many people have really embraced this.
3: Yes.
0: Right?
3: And in fact, there's one of the best viewing areas is over 42nd Street. There's an overpass there. So you can be in the middle of the street and not be in the street. Okay. But one time I was there and I wasn't as recognizable as I am now, especially wearing clothing like this. And I'm there and I'm pointing it out to people and an old lady in the back says, "Down in front, sonny." And I wanted, inside of me, I wanted to say, "Do you know who I am? You wouldn't even be here if it wasn't for me." That's what's on the inside.
0: Yes.
3: But on the outside, I said, "Sorry,
0: Morning
3: I got in
0: Glory
3: your way."
0: Is the movie.
3: No, I don't think it's Morning Glory. No,
0: that's what they're telling me.
3: Oh,
0: they're Googling.
3: Are these the voices in your head
0: the
3: telling
0: voices
3: you?
0: Voices in my head telling me.
3: So I was very polite, of course, but inside I just wanted to just let it loose. But people are taking like ownership of their sight lines to the horizon.
0: Oh yeah, they can't. They know. Listen.
3: Yeah.
0: So it happens just as
3: the sun is also
0: set.
3: A star.
0: It is.
3: But that's the name of the movie.
0: The sun is also a star.
3: Yes.
0: Okay. It came back. There
3: yes,
0: we
3: yes,
0: go.
3: Yes.
0: You know, I think speaking of just this incredible Manhattan Henge, too. But what an exciting year in general. As an astrophysicist for space exploration, Artemis II, a successful launch.
3: Yeah, if I were the moon, I'd be saying, "Where you been the last 50 years? Welcome back," if I were the moon.
0: Yep.
3: We're reinvigorating our presence in space. I've always thought that the solar system should be our backyard.
0: Yes.
3: And then you say, "Oh, where do you want to go? You want to go vacation to the moon? Get 3 boosters here and 2 rockets there. We go for a week and come back." If the solar system were our backyard, then resources would be even more available.
0: Yep.
3: And there'd be a whole category of war that would no longer happen because there'd be no shortage of resources or access to them.
0: We'll see what the future brings.
3: Yeah, the space could be the one source of peace that we've ever hoped for.
0: Absolutely. Neil, you just came out with a book earlier this month.
3: Oh, yes.
0: Right?
3: Yeah,
0: so
3: thank
0: you.
3: So
0: let's talk about it.
3: Oh, so briefly, yeah. You don't have to, but...
0: Take Me to Your Leader Perspective on Your First Alien Encounter. It debuts this weekend, number 3
3: on the New York Times bestseller list. Yes, I'm delighted by that. And by the way, a moment ago you mentioned orographic clouds.
0: Orographic lift.
3: Yeah, there are clouds that get formed at the tops of mountains.
0: At the top of mountains.
3: They're circular and they're high up and they can receive sunset light. They look just like the motherships of aliens. They get reported as such every time.
0: Well, listen, we've got an incredible view too happening this evening. Neil, thank you for joining
3: us.
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0: American Zeitgeist with me, Billy Bush. My new show, Hot Mics, is now streaming on TuneIn. 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
5: Weather, a much more active weather pattern settling in across the southeast. You think to yourself, how could that be? But more rain on the way for the region, including Florida. And it's bringing widespread thunderstorms through the weekend. Rain totals exceeding 2 to 3 inches from parts of Georgia and the Carolinas. A live look at Boston this afternoon. New England, old story. Another gloomy and rainy weekend ahead as we close out meteorological spring. A good 1 to 2 inches of rain possible in parts of the region with cooler temperatures. And Fox Weather is your Hurricane HQ. Chances increasing for potential tropical development in the eastern Pacific. The National Hurricane Center designating its first area to watch thousands of miles off the coast of Mexico. So we've got our eyes on this development. We're a few weeks into the EPAC season and just days before the start of the Atlantic season. That's all right now on Fox Weather Now. Good afternoon. Thank you for watching Fox Weather. I'm Jane Minar in for Ian Oliver, and this is Fox Weather Now. As we look across the country, an omega block setting up, like the Greek letter, right? We have a big trough and a dip in the jet stream over the West Coast. Severe thunderstorms now expected across parts of the Pacific Northwest. Our first severe thunderstorm watch in almost 2 to 3 years just being issued. Then we've got a big ridge of high pressure. And underneath this ridge of high pressure, heat building for the northern plains, but then a stormier pattern with atmospheric moisture building across the south. Another trough on the east coast is what's going to keep that weekend forecast a little gloomier for New England. But let's start first in the south, and in particular across parts of Arkansas, where a growing flash flood threat is on the table this evening. A look at Mountain Home, Arkansas right now, where we do have some clouds in the distance. A little rain, it seems, kind of falling out there. Temperatures rain cooled in the upper 60s. Now, we've had a pretty significant batch of rain move through this afternoon, and it has led to flash flood warnings. In fact, an overwhelming amount of rain has also led to observed flooding. We have reports of roads that are covered with water. We did get one report of a swift water rescue. So we are watching this threat closely. You see these flood warnings there north of the I-40 corridor. We have the Ozarks here. And so with the Ozarks, too, the mountainous terrain almost, that is what then leads to this orographic lift, because we do have that southerly flow of moisture gets banked up into the Ozarks and squeezes out just a bit. And then that training nature of those thunderstorms, too,

0: and heavy rain is what then gives us those higher rain totals in a short period of time. Some of our storm reports coming in the last 3 hours, widespread flooding with reports of water out of its banks, approaching several roads, also to several city streets closed here in the town of Flippin across parts of northern Arkansas. So with that, we've had an expansion of a flood watch, and within these warnings, anywhere from 5 to 8 inches of rain in the last 6 hours. And that means, if you do the math, more than an inch of rain in an hour. That is easily going to overwhelm anything, especially when you consider the fact that we're in the Ozarks. And so we do have kind of that hillier, more mountainous terrain that does lead to that quick runoff. So flood warnings are up. That flood watch runs until tomorrow morning. And there's not a lot of movement in our weather pattern, so expecting the risk of flooding to return there again into our Friday. We do have more rain spilling in across the south. This is north of the I-10 corridor. New Orleans finally clearing things up for us this afternoon. Sail 250 going on down there in New Orleans in the Big Easy. We've got our Fox Feathers Brandi Campbell coming up at the event, showcasing everything of the incredible fleets in town. A big batch of rain now lifting up out of Mississippi and into southern Alabama. You look at how charged it is over the I-65 corridor with some lightning, daytime heat doing the job there. Speaking of daytime heat, well, in Florida, you know it's hot. And with that atmospheric moisture kind of pooled overhead, sea breeze and showers and thunderstorms have quickly begun to develop here, drifting towards the I-95 corridor. We do have an isolated risk of flooding this evening for southeastern Florida, particularly on the I-95 corridor down to Miami. So heads up here that with these thunderstorms, with these downpours, we could see rain rates exceeding 1 to 2 inches an hour. And that could quickly overwhelm those low-lying prone areas with some street flooding. Dew points, it's soupy. You feel it the minute you step outside. Not only is it warm with temperatures in the 70s and the 80s, but when you factor in a dew point in the 70s, that is air you can wear. And the deepest atmospheric moisture banked up against this boundary that we have stalled just off the southeast coast, all of this is going to continue to funnel in with that repeated risk of rain over the course of this weekend on into next week. We're talking collectively over the next, say, 5 to 7 days, another 5 to 8 inches of rain in some areas. Let's get you a look at Boston right now. Steady rain this weekend, a possibility. Hopefully not right now, because it actually doesn't look all that bad. A little clouds building in the distance, but expecting another weekend of gloomy weather. And, well, it's just what we get this time of year. It's not what you want, but unfortunately, our weather pattern hasn't been so kind to us on the weekends. Since March, we've had 10 weekends in Boston with rain, and it's in good company. Syracuse, Albany, Burlington, pretty much the entirety of the New England region has seen some unsettled weather. This weekend, it's no difference because we have this upper-level low, the east side, the right side of our Omega pattern, that is going to keep things unsettled with this atmospheric highway that drives down those areas of low pressure from our neighbors to the north, swinging through New England rather quickly, but enough of a punch Friday afternoon into Saturday to bring us a quick round of rain and even along with it some cooler temperatures and gustier wind. So here's a look at that weekend forecast, expecting rain Saturday to be the gloomiest day. My fingers are crossed that I do think that come Sunday, we will see some dry time. Now, the good news is here is that not expecting much in the way of a flood threat, just given the fact that we are going to see a faster progression of this rain as we head through the weekend, but it still is unpleasant. So we take a look right now at our water vapor imagery. You can see that trough setting up. There's the base of that trough with that dry air dragging down out of the Ohio Valley and into the Delmarva. It's what brought us such a nice sunny day to start. But you'll notice some more clouds beginning to build in here this afternoon as that moisture starts to increase. An area of low pressure hanging up over northern Canada, that is our weekend mess. So that is going to quickly dive in starting Friday and keep the rain around into the weekend. Right now, daytime heat did bring a couple of scattered light showers. Those are since dying out as we head towards the back half of our afternoon, as we've already reached our peak heating for the day. But a little more cloud cover expected to build in for this evening. Jumping ahead to tomorrow morning, we're dry, But that system comes rolling in, and here we are by 6 o'clock in the evening. Light scattered rain for New England, Boston, Hartford. Now for New York, it's actually a better forecast for us. Memorial Day weekend, one of the worst that we've seen in years for New York, for the Jersey Shore, Philadelphia, Boston. We held off the rain on Saturday. That's not going to be the case, because as we head into this Saturday, we've got that area of low pressure rolling in. But most of this confined to New England as we stay rather dry, despite some clouds building in for our weekend, expecting the worst of the weather to continue to loop in on Sunday as we go through the end of the next few days. All right, let's go across the country. We've got a live look at Spokane, Washington, where this afternoon we've got sunshine building. Temperatures already pushing up to about 80 degrees, and this is where we could see perhaps a couple thunderstorms. Our first severe thunderstorm watch has been issued for the Pacific Northwest, and it is a big chunk of Oregon. In fact, basically just at the foothills, the Cascades, over into far western Idaho, including Boise here on the I-84 corridor. We take it up to Pendleton, Burns, Bend, here where we have a severe thunderstorm watch in effect until 8 p.m. Pacific time this evening. So as the sun begins to set, losing some of that atmospheric instability that's going to get those thunderstorms on the board in the first place, we have, again, the left side of our Omega block. And so this dip in the jet stream, an area of low pressure spinning on the West Coast, you'll notice that we have, again, this kind of motion that is counterclockwise. And so these storms, as they develop, will start to push in east to west across the state, kind of riding almost parallel to the I-84 corridor. A couple of thunderstorms perhaps beginning to build in there across parts of southern Oregon. Daytime heat is beginning to peak. And I think what really sets the stage for our severe weather threat today in the Pacific Northwest, which, by the way, is relatively rare to see a footprint like this. It's been almost 2 to 3 years across parts of eastern Oregon and that we have seen a severe thunderstorm watch be issued. But we have a steep, what we call lapse rate, the difference in temperature from the surface heating to that colder air aloft. And that's what creates this instability. Plus, two, trapped underneath this low to our south, we have a decent amount of moisture. And so with our dew points climbing into even the lower 50s, it'll be enough to sustain some of these storms. So we do have some severe thunderstorm warnings already on the board, right on cue, where our biggest threats for the next few hours will be damaging wind gusts along with some small hail. And still to come this hour, join us for Hurricane HQ Week. It begins Monday on Fox Weather. We've got you covered when hurricane season begins on Monday. We've got live reports all next week from Jamaica, the North Carolina Outer Banks, and the Mississippi Gulf Coast. Plus, specials hosted by meteorologists Ian Oliver, Steve Bender, Bob Van Dillen, and hurricane specialist Brian Norcross. Lots of reasons to get you ready and to be prepared. All next week, that starts Monday on Fox Weather, June 1st. We've got more Fox Weather Now coming up.
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0: Here on Fox Weather Now, we have had our first severe thunderstorm watch issued for the Pacific Northwest, and we've got a couple storms building in already as we head into the afternoon. So zeroing in on this region, because it's relatively rare to see a severe thunderstorm watch issued in Oregon, Washington, Idaho, and these storms already charged up, tagged considerable here for Harney and Malheur County in Oregon, where we have 70-mile-per-hour wind gusts and upwards of nearly ping pong ball to golf ball sized hail. So a pretty nasty looking storm there. Again, the biggest threats with these storms over the course of the next few hours as they develop will be that damaging wind threat along with that hail potential. There is an isolated tornado risk, but we've got another severe thunderstorm warning just off to the northwest, 60-mile-per-hour winds. But again, that hail threat. The reason being, we have some colder air aloft, and the sharper the difference in air temperature from the surface where these storms begin to bubble aloft as these storms grow is what's going to help cycle those larger hailstones. So that's what we're watching right now in terms of these storms beginning to develop. We have that greater risk as we go through this evening. Again, this takes us for the next few hours, and that severe thunderstorm watch in effect until 8 p.m. Pacific time. Fox Weather is your Hurricane HQ and the Eastern Pacific awakening as we head into its first few weeks. It's been relatively quiet to start, but the National Hurricane Center designating an area to watch this morning, possibly developing over the course of the next 7 days. In fact, the odds increasing with the afternoon update. 40% chance that we could get maybe a tropical depression or our first named system as we go into next week. This system will continue to track west, but the potential development area there popping up almost by a little bit of a surprise, because we do have that long range outlook expected to perhaps bring further development in the next 2 weeks. But that much closer to the coast of Mexico. No, we are well out here in the middle of the Pacific Ocean. But what's going to continue to maybe help further develop this over the next few days? Well, you have this area of spin and this storm potentially moving through those warmer waters will help kind of give it the fuel it needs as we head into the middle of next week. But at the same time, heading into next weekend, here we are Saturday, June 6th, you'll notice this conveyor belt, this corridor of really strong winds. And so we've got weaker wind shear across its storm path over the course of the next, say, 5-7 days. But as it begins to lift up towards, well, the Hawaiian Islands, we do have that conveyor belt of stronger shear, which is likely to help limit, if not weaken, whatever does develop as we go into next week. So almost shielding the Hawaiian Islands from its first encounter. But we'll be monitoring it very closely, of course, that I can promise you. Our first named storm of the season would be Amanda. So we will see if ultimately that does get checked off the list with our first tagged potential development in the EPAC this season. Over in the Atlantic Basin, we are 4 days away from the start of our tropical season. No tropical activity is expected in the next 7 days. As we look ahead into the countdown of this season, of course, we always want to look a little closer to home through the month of June. This is oftentimes where we have these stalled boundaries, areas of spin that can hang out and with that lead to perhaps the support of a tropical system. But we do have hostile winds across this zone that is likely to limit any further development. But we will watch closely, and we certainly know that things will stay wet over the course of the next few days. New Yorkers will crowd the streets to take in the Manhattan Henge, one of the first for the year to return for the Big Apple, occurring tonight. Fox Weather's Kiana Lewis is giving us a preview of what's to come. Kiana.
7: Jane, these are classic times, especially for New York City, right? It's that moment where a lot of folks kind of pause, take in a few minutes, admire the skyline as it lights up with this warm and golden hue. I want to show you this really quickly. This is a look at the last couple of years, and this is essentially what Manhattan Henge is, right? It's exactly when the sunset aligns with a lot of the street grids here in New York City, and it provides and offers up a really beautiful view, and that's happening tonight. It's those east to west street grids that we're watching. So as Jane kind of mentioned, it only happens twice a year, late May and then early to mid-July, and we're watching that kind of play out right now before and after the summer solstice. And then also, as I mentioned, it's the east and west facing streets that this happens on. So it's all about New York City, right? This is our thing here. And it typically, as I mentioned, happens in May and July. Now, this is a look at how it kind of plays out. When it comes to the sunset, it's very interesting because that alignment, it actually shifts daily half of a degree. So that's why today we're seeing the perfect half sun phase that happens at 8:18. If you miss it today, don't worry. We will have it here on Fox Weather, but also we'll have it tomorrow. Friday actually happens to be the better look at things because that's the full sun on the grid phase, and that happens tomorrow at 8:19. Only issue tomorrow is that weather may not be as favorable as today. So if you can head out today, I definitely would say go ahead and do so. Tomorrow is not the best day to see it. As we look at some of the weather conditions, just kind of bringing that up, because you really do need almost a clear sky. We do have a partly cloudy sky tonight. Hopefully that's going to break up just in time for around that sunset time at 8:18. If you can get out there a couple minutes before, if you could join us here on Fox Weather a couple minutes before, maybe 8:14, 8:13, that'll be the best bet to do it. And then also, as I mentioned, tomorrow it's a bit more cloudy, so not the best day. Notice that we have mostly cloudy conditions. Temperatures are actually in the 70s. Either day it remains dry, but today happens to be the better day. Now, maybe you're like, okay, where should I go, Kiana? I want to see this. I live in New York City. I want to watch it on Fox Weather. You can't watch it on Fox Weather, but you can see it in person. There's a couple of usual viewing spots to see it. We have 14th Street, 23rd Street, 34th Street, 42nd Street, and 57th Street. So that's that Manhattan grid where it perfectly aligns with the sunset and provides images just like this. And we'll be live on the air tonight. I'm getting ready to head out of the studio so we can capture this live on the air. And I'll just kind of show you what this looks like. It's a beautiful setting. We'll have it once in May. And then, Jane, as you mentioned, July will be that secondary time after the summer solstice, too. So we're going to head out to the studio in just a couple of minutes to see this happen.
0: June marks the start of hurricane season in Florida, well, across the rest of the country as well. But this year, it happens to begin just as the FIFA World Cup gets ready to kick off, and Miami is a host city. It's first of 7 matches in just over 2 weeks. Fox's Amy Gallo joins us live from Miami with more on how they're prepping for, well, both storms as we eye up the tropics and soccer. Amy.
8: Jane, hurricane safety and public safety are really all about good communication, making sure the public stays informed while also not letting their guard down. And that's exactly what all the local leaders and law enforcement are honing in on.
9: People that are moving into Florida, don't know what a hurricane is all about. That's why we have these press conferences. But let me tell you about another population that's coming into South Florida in the next month. It's called FIFA World Cup. Mm-hmm. And we are very concerned.
10: Yes.
9: And the sheriff will tell you we go to about 32 meetings a week in preparation for FIFA World Cup.
8: Hundreds of thousands of visitors from around the world are expected to make their way to the region for matches at Hard Rock Stadium, now dubbed Miami Stadium, for the World Cup. And while hurricane preparedness is nothing new for Florida residents, many visitors have likely never experienced a tropical storm, nor have they seen the massive amounts of rain and flooding that could follow a Miami afternoon downpour. Just take a look at some of the effects felt here in Miami during Hurricane Irma back in 2017. So that's why local agencies are educating both new residents and travelers about the risks before, during, and after the storms, and keeping them informed about things like disaster kits, evacuation routes, and shelter protocols.
10: If we have a storm coming, we need to monitor and then provide really accurate information to those who are visiting our county, National Hurricane Center, as well as our local, myself, the Sheriff's Office, our emergency management system, and fire. All of us work in collaboration to get that message out quickly and effectively so that tourists, people who are visiting, could then respond appropriately. And that's how we save lives.
8: Another point that local agencies are really trying to drive home is that even though forecasters are predicting a below normal hurricane season here in Florida, that doesn't mean you can let your guard down. All it takes is one bad storm to cause really bad damage. Back to you, Jane.
0: Yeah, Amy, every hurricane season is a challenge, right? To forecast, there's always something different. And the FIFA World Cup coming to the United States, and with Miami being a host city, definitely an added interest to how we continue to communicate those risks in the weeks and months ahead. So I think important conversations to be had. Thank you for the report there. We'll be checking back in with you. That's Amy Gallo, Fox News multimedia reporter. Let's get you out to the northern tier of the country. Cavalier, North Dakota, this afternoon, summer in full swing, albeit the start of summer, technically, meteorologically, is June 1st. And this week, we've been in full swing. The northern tier of the country, though, has come out of a spring that has been relatively cool, cooler than the rest of the country. And for the Dakotas, maybe saying, okay, finally, we can get in on some of the warmth. And so with that, temperatures expected to soar this afternoon, again tomorrow. We're headed into the mid-90s. The 80s, stick around for the weekend. We've had about a dozen new records on the board since yesterday. Glasgow, Montana at 96. Buffalo, Wyoming at 84. Cody, Wyoming at 85. So we'll likely see perhaps a couple more records as we get into today. Certainly again tomorrow. All of this courtesy of the star, the center of our Omega Block pattern, the high pressure that has set up across the northern tier of the country. Underneath that big ridge of high pressure is where you have sinking air. The compression of that air helps heat the atmosphere, and our temperatures are going anywhere from 10 to 20, 25 degrees warmer than average. And that's going to stay with us through the start of the weekend. Things do begin to change once we get into Saturday and Sunday. But for now, Montana, we've got heat advisories on the board for this afternoon. Heat index values up to 101 degrees so far. In Glasgow, we're already at 89. So perhaps already feeling like the lower 90s this afternoon. These temperatures will continue to warm, 93 in Fargo, 82 in Minneapolis. Going into tomorrow, not a lot of change here. We keep the 80s and 90s on the board, again, with plenty of sunshine. Come Friday, I mentioned the dozen records that we set yesterday. Well, we're going to see some more records fall, and this time shifting a little further to the east. Minnesota, in particular, Hibbing, 90 degrees. 2006 holds the record of 88 for our Friday. And as we continue into the weekend, Chicago, Marquette, temperatures in the 70s over the Great Lakes as we are under the influence of that high pressure. We've still got plenty of warmth to build into the northern plains, but you'll see those temperatures beginning to fall as we head into Sunday, back out across the Dakotas and into perhaps Wyoming and Montana. Billings at 59 as that area of low pressure shifts east with that high. So expecting more warmth to build across the Great Lakes and the Ohio Valley into next week, and cooler temperatures will start to cool us off as we get into the beginning of next week across the Northern Plains. A look at the Fox Weather threat zone. Storms are tracking across the southeast, putting about 50 million Americans in an elevated threat today. The biggest concerns are flash flooding and perhaps some damaging wind gusts with these scattered thunderstorms. Also, the Pacific Northwest, where we have an elevated threat for thunderstorms. Big hail and damaging winds are top concerns there. We're going to dive into radar when we get back. More Fox Weather after the break.
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0: Back here on Fox Weather Now, it's the bottom of the hour. I'm Jane Minar. Thanks for joining me this afternoon. It's been very wet in the south, and that forecast is not changing for so many of us along the I-10 corridor, the North Gulf, and Florida, by the way. If you're headed down to the Sunshine State, perhaps to enjoy this weekend, know that we have that risk of thunderstorms and perhaps downpours that will keep things very wet over the next few days. Let's head to across parts of, say, Arkansas, where we have an increased risk of flooding there as well. In fact, in Little Rock, Arkansas, flash flood warning has just been issued as it's tagged considerable for a decent amount of rain that has been building in across the state. Now beginning to pick up in coverage south of the I-40 corridor. Earlier this afternoon, heavy rain banking up through the Ozarks led to flash flood threats. Now we're seeing those threats extend a little farther south into Little Rock. Radar and gauge indicated. So we are seeing on perhaps some local streams and creeks on those gauges that water level rise, which triggers that flash flood warning. And we do have, just radar estimates with the amount of heavy rain that's coming down, rain rates that are exceeding perhaps an inch per hour. And so that is what's going to lead to perhaps a bit of an overwhelm, not only on those local streams and creeks that will see the water rise, but also to just plain old street flooding. And that with lower visibility does make it a challenge to travel and get around town. So heads up there, Little Rock. This runs until 6:30 p.m. Central Time. You see this batch of rain. Now, this moisture, it's sourced from the Gulf, right? So we have this southern flow, right? These southerly winds that's picking up that Gulf moisture, transporting it into the south, lifting up into the mid-Mississippi. And at the same time, it's being drawn into this upper-level low that's spinning through the central plains. And so it sets this storm track up for these storms to move over the same areas repeatedly because there's plenty of heat, plenty of moisture to work through. With that, you have this upper-level low, as I mentioned. And look at how it's being drawn up from the North Gulf through Louisiana, Mississippi, and then getting tugged into that really stalled upper level low. It's trapped underneath this ridge of high pressure. It has nowhere to go. So it's just kind of sitting and spinning, meandering through this area. And on the east side is where we have this persistent bank of moisture that leads to that heightened risk of flooding. So monitoring that zone right now where the flood reports are beginning to come in. And not to mention, but across the rest of the region, we still have plenty of tropical atmospheric moisture in southern Mississippi, Alabama, Georgia, and Florida. We've got a batch of rain now lifting off the I-10 corridor into southern Alabama. We do have a couple of rumbles of thunder out there. Daytime heating. Remember, scattered risk for some stronger thunderstorms. Largely a damaging wind threat if we could see those storms get to that threshold. Largely a decent amount of heavy rain. And then you have our thunderstorms beginning to build on the I-95 corridor. So monitoring those there just between Jacksonville and Daytona Beach, we've got those special marine warnings where maybe some damaging wind gusts, stronger winds are blowing off our beaches. Sea breeze kicked up this afternoon. So now we're seeing the convergence of that and those thunderstorms beginning to build in and around the Space Coast. There is an isolated risk that we get some flooding across parts of southeastern Florida as we go through tonight. It includes Fort Pierce, Jupiter, West Palm Beach, down into Miami as Florida looking to stay wet. This pattern, in fact, only persisting through this weekend and into next week. Celebrating 250 years of America, a massive maritime celebration kicking off in the Big Easy. Sail 250, it brings a spectacular fleet of tall ships and vessels together ahead of our nation's historic birthday milestone. So let's bring in Fox Weather correspondent Brandi Campbell. Brandi, in New Orleans on a British ship where the celebration kicks off its five-stop tour. Brandi, you've had a chance to be on these vessels. Just talk about what the experience has been for you today.
14: Yeah, this morning we started off our day on the U.S. Coast Guard Eagle Tall ship. We actually rode on the ship for about 3 hours coming up the Mississippi River until we hit New Orleans. So the boat moored here about an hour and a half ago. And really, we were on the ship with over 100 cadets and then, of course, additional personnel watching them go through the motions of actually navigating the ship because they're doing it manually. The Eagle is a training ship, so they're really putting those cadets to work to make sure the ship can make it here to New Orleans. Unfortunately, because of the weather this morning, Jane, it was rainy. We also had quite a breeze. They were not able to release the sails for us to see that in action and for them to use that wind component. But we did still get to see them walk onto the masts and stand there for quite a bit of time. So as you take a look at our live camera, I want to show you an example of what I'm talking about. The ships behind us, these tall ships, are from around the world. The one that's right in front of us is from Colombia. They have some from Argentina, Sweden, for an example. But as you take a look up, you can see the masts, and they're pretty tall. They actually stand on top of them, and they release those sails. So while we're not seeing that happen today, hopefully some of the residents and visitors here will be lucky enough to see it later on. Now, while we were on the Eagle ship earlier in the day, we heard from leadership there just speaking about them being here for the 250 or Sail 250 event.
15: This is part of our American heritage. While ships aren't driven like they were in the age of sail, we use those old methods. These older methods may be out of antiquity, but the lessons learned from reusing these lessons help teach our cadets what they need and what's behind the computer systems and the engines we use today.
14: All right. So again, as I mentioned, as we were on the Eagle, we saw them hard at work, and it was pretty cool. And they'll be here until June 1st. Now, it's not just the deputy or cadets and such. It's going to be visitors and people who live here coming to see these tall ships. I just ran across you guys. I saw y'all walking up to the tall ships. Have y'all had a chance to check anything out yet?
16: Not yet.
17: No, we're just getting here. We decided to take advantage of the good weather because we've been indoors, and we're coming to check out the ships.
14: Awesome. Do y'all live here in New Orleans?
17: Metairie.
14: Metairie. So, yeah.

0: See the Coast Guard Eagle, but it's over there where it's isolated away from public. So.
1: Okay, well, you'll have to make your way down there because I know they will be doing some tours, okay? We were on it this morning, actually. It's a pretty cool ship.
2: Right.
1: It's the height of a 15-story building, which is pretty cool. What do you think about that?
2: Oh, that's pretty interesting.
1: And I'm sure some of these might rival that as well. These are pretty impressive, too.
2: Yeah.
1: First impression?
2: They're massive. I wish the sails were up
1: so
2: I could see the sails. But, yeah, pretty neat to look at.
1: Awesome. Okay, well, y'all enjoy. Thank you for stopping. And, yeah, enjoy Sail 250.
2: Yeah, thank you.
1: All right. We're going to send it back to you here from the Mississippi River in New Orleans.
3: A 15-story building, Brandy. I mean, here in New York City, we're used to seeing something like that all of the time. But I'm sure it just the history of these ships is so cool. And I love when you talk to the commander about the antiquity and the lessons learned for these sailors and these cadets, being able to understand how things work behind the computer screens.
1: Exactly.
3: It reminds me of why I had to take calculus in college by hand.
1: Got to break it down,
3: Before putting it in the calculator. But, Brandy, just an incredible display of our American history. Thank you for showing it off for us today. And we'll be checking back in with you again next hour.
1: Sounds good.
3: A look at Albany, New York, where clouds have started to build in this afternoon, but still the blue sky, nice to see after this, well, Memorial Day weekend that we're still kind of coming off of an improving forecast over the last few days with some warmth returning. Look at those temperatures in the upper 60s, and we've been dry. But unfortunately, the weekend's coming, and, well, the weekend typically brings rain. And with that, we are tracking yet again a bit of gloom for New England. Nothing new, as we have seen this multiple times, multiple weekends in a row. In fact, since March, 10 weekends for Boston, Manchester, New Hampshire, Syracuse as well, Burlington, Vermont. So not the best average, but as we look ahead into the next few days, already working for the weekend, right? We do have some fast moving systems that will bring a bit of a soggier stretch at times come Saturday. Fingers crossed that Sunday we will maybe enjoy some sunshine, but this Omega block. So we talked about the Omega blocking on the West Coast, the high pressure in the middle tier of the country. And what stalls this pattern is, again, another area of low pressure, this big dip in the jet stream on the East Coast. And so these fast moving lows, they're going to dive in starting tomorrow from our neighbors to the north in Canada. With that strong area of low pressure, it is a tightened bowling ball. So it's not a massive storm that's going to bring, you know, hundreds of miles of coverage of clouds and rain, but it's enough to, I think, keep namely New England a bit soggier and gloomier as we head into Saturday. Now, the beginnings of this weather pattern setting up shop, we've had some clouds filter in already with that northwesterly flow. Daytime heat, it's still warm out there this afternoon. It's that time of year, just enough to maybe bring us a couple of scattered showers. But the real rain doesn't arrive until tomorrow afternoon and evening. So we jump ahead to tomorrow morning. New York, Boston, all of New England is largely dry, maybe a scattered shower here or there, but the bulk of that coverage picks up for the evening commute. It's a lighter rain. Now, heavier rain expected closer to that center of low pressure. So that you'll see kind of spin and track its way on down as it pulls in more moisture. That feed wrapped up into that center is expected to keep things soggier as we head towards the middle of the day on Saturday. But look how fast moving this is. By the time we head into the afternoon, evening hours, Boston, as the sun begins to set, we should be dry. Starting the day on Sunday dry, but then in quick succession comes another system. So more rain expected for our afternoon into Monday on the coast of New England and perhaps across interior portions of the Northeast. But 1 to 2 inches of rain reserved for Maine and New Hampshire. Boston, maybe about a half an inch, and we might get lucky in New York with just some increased clouds, a spotty shower, but mostly dry. Coming up on Fox Weather Now, the drama of high-stakes weather forecasts. The movie Pressure opens tomorrow in theaters, and it explores the tense lead-up to the D-Day invasion during World War II, and it stars some pretty big names. Meteorologist Nick Koser, he takes us behind the scenes to see how filmmakers recreated the infamous forecast of D-Day decades before satellites and radar. We've got more Fox Weather coming up. Keep it here.
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8: We're back here on Fox Weather Now. Let's get a look at what's happening on radar this afternoon. Our Omega block, you can see that area of low pressure building on the Pacific Northwest. You've got our high pressure and heat across the northern tier of the country. Trapped underneath that high, though, we have an upper-level low spinning across the central plains, drawing in some of that moisture from the Gulf, and that's what's brought us an increased flood threat this afternoon and into tonight for parts of mid-Mississippi, Arkansas, southern Missouri, where we are getting verified flood reports and training thunderstorms. Rain building in here now. Little Rock under a flash flood warning. That runs until about, 6:30 Central time? So for the evening commute, tagged considerable, radar and gauge indicated as that heavy rain builds in from the south. So take your time. Do not drive through floodwaters. Rain rates, they're upwards of about a half an inch to an inch per hour. So it is enough to perhaps trigger some of that flooding. Taking our time, it's not the only zone. Here we are. There's a rain rate sampled, 1.6 inches per hour. So heavy rain. Not the only zone, though. We are continuing to track thunderstorms. The severe thunderstorm watch is in effect across parts of eastern Oregon, right up to the Cascades, into parts of western Idaho and Boise. Thunderstorms, though, here, the coverage starting to increase just outside of Burns, Oregon, where we've got big hail, our top threat. This severe thunderstorm warning tagged considerable for Harney and Mahler counties for 70-mile-per-hour winds and nearly ping-pong ball-sized hail. So that'll be our top threats for the next several hours. The invasion of Normandy in 1944 during World War II stands as one of the most legendary military operations

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5: 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Two taps later, Claire says nope to the charge and Wells Fargo is on the case. 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
9: Right now on Fox Weather, a much more active weather pattern settling in across parts of the South and Florida. You're thinking, what do you mean? Just settling in. I mean, it has been wet. But for the Sunshine State, increasing risk of rain into Georgia, as well as widespread thunderstorms are expected into the upcoming weekend. Rain totals could exceed 2 to 3 inches for parts of Georgia and the Carolinas. A live look at Boston this afternoon. New England, old story. Another gloomy and rainy weekend ahead as we close out meteorological spring. Yep, technically, summer starts on Monday, June 1st, as does the hurricane season. But for New England, it's just another weekend of possibly 1 to 2 inches of rain across parts of the region. And Fox Weather, your Hurricane HQ, chances increasing for some potential tropical development in the eastern Pacific. The National Hurricane Center designating its first area to watch. We've got you covered as things develop there. It all starts right now on Fox Weather. Good afternoon. Thank you for watching Fox Weather. I'm Jane Minar in for Ian Oliver, and this is Fox Weather Now. An active pattern continues. Daily showers and thunderstorms in the south. We've got a ton of moisture fueled by the relatively warm waters of the Gulf. And so with that little daytime heat, we have that isolated coverage of some severe weather, but largely rain. And that flood risk is growing now as we head into this afternoon and evening drive. We also have a big dip in the jet stream on the West Coast, an area of low pressure spinning and bringing the risk of severe thunderstorms to the Pacific Northwest. Our first severe thunderstorm watch in parts of Oregon and Idaho and Washington State in, well, almost 2 to 3 years. So let's dive in. I want to start first in the south, where in Arkansas, we are getting an increased risk of flooding this evening. In fact, the northern tier of the state under a flood watch, as flood warnings have been issued for the last several hours. Darkened skies, temperatures a bit rain-cooled in the 70s, but a lot of moisture fueled into the region from the south. And now you look at our warnings up on the board here, banking up through the Ozarks, little orographic lift. So that is the lift that you get as that moisture and, well, the wind out of the south hits the mountains, lifts up, and then squeezes out. So that's what's increased our rain rates a bit here. Also, the nature of those training storms as this moisture gets pulled up into an upper-level low. Little Rock, Arkansas, included in a flash flood warning until 6:30 p.m. Central Time. You notice a pocket of very heavy rain on the I-30 corridor there as we interchange up to the I-40. And then this is going to continue to lift into this zone. And some rain rates have been exceeding a half an inch to nearly an inch and a half per hour. When we look at the rain over the last 3 hours, radar estimated within our warning zone, we've already picked up a good 1 to 2 inches.

0: And with that, you think, okay, it's kind of manageable, but over 3 hours, and given the fact that we've seen repeated rounds of rain already this week, it has led to a quick runoff. And so with that, some streams and creeks perhaps starting to rise. That gauge indication on that warning tag tells us that on some of these streams and creeks, we see that water reach that point to trigger that flash flood warning. So being aware of that as we go through the day today, knowing that there could be some roads that are taking on water from those streams and creeks. A little farther to the south, we head into northern Louisiana, East Carroll, Morehouse, West Carroll parishes. Here is where we have a flash flood warning that has been issued as well. And notice, you know, it's just these scattered storms, but the coverage of this has picked up each afternoon and evening, not just over the last day or two. Remember, this is a pattern that has been persistent since this past weekend. So while a good thing to start to chip away and mitigate the drought that has been so widespread, we're now starting to say, okay, let's pump the brakes because we're getting a little too much over the course of a short period of time. So we've already seen in the last 6 hours in our warnings up in northern Arkansas, southern Missouri, 3 to 5 inches of rain. So again, doing the math, it's almost an inch per hour. And then down across the south, southern Mississippi on the I-10 corridor into Alabama has also had quite the soaking. So this is moisture, by the way, all being drawn up into our upper level low that right now is sitting meandering with no real steering current underneath our ridge of high pressure that's built across the northern plains. And so as long as this low continues to sit and spin over the central plains, it's going to draw up and drag in that tropical-like moisture, and that's what increases our risk for some heavier rain and repeated rounds of rain. We also have a boundary that's draping off the southeast coast that's banking up all of this deep moisture into southeast Georgia and into Florida. It's also picked up the coverage of rain there as well. So heads up in the Sunshine State, we are expecting an increase in coverage of scattered showers and thunderstorms. In fact, we have one isolated severe thunderstorm warning that's just popped up out of Jacksonville. So we'll monitor that there. Steph's going to zoom in for me as we get a look right on the I-95 corridor over St. Mary's, where we have some small hail, maybe some 60-mile-per-hour wind gusts. It's the time of day. Daytime heating bubbles up, and these storms do have that isolated risk of maybe some damaging winds. And you can see it's actually been tagged and warned just offshore of the southeast coast of Georgia. So heads up where we could maybe see some of those stronger winds also continue to push into the open water. So any boaters need to be aware there. But we are expecting this to continue. And for Florida, what you see is what you get, an increase in flood potential too for the weekend, where we are expecting through next week a widespread 2 to 3, if not closer to 3 to 5 plus inches of rain in those local areas. Let's get you a look at Boston right now, where some clouds have started to build in this afternoon. There is a stray chance for a shower, but it's been a nice change of pace after our soaker of a Memorial Day weekend. And it wasn't just Memorial Day weekend. You take it back since March. And Boston, we have seen 10 rainy weekends. Syracuse, Burlington also joining the wet party here, as things, unfortunately, oftentimes in weather, it repeats itself. And until we can kick this pattern out, this weekend is no exception, as our Omega block. In order to get this weather pattern to set up, you need high pressure flanked by two areas of low pressure. And with that, you have a ridge flanked by two troughs. And this trough on the East Coast is really that kind of atmospheric highway to drop in these quick storms in quick succession as well, that will increase our risk of more clouds, scattered showers, and, well, some cooler temperatures. It's a bowling ball of a low. And as we track that into our weekend, it is going to bring a decent amount of rain up across parts of northern New England. You see the flow of this beginning now, that northwesterly wind. It's increased our cloud cover. Scattered showers with daytime heating has picked up. But the real introduction to this gloomier weekend does not start until tomorrow afternoon. So we stay relatively dry getting into tomorrow morning, but watch as this area of low pressure quickly dives in. You see the spin there. Friday, 6 o'clock from northern Maine all the way into upstate New York, pockets of heavier rain, and then we see some scattered showers. Now, there's some good out of this for the Northeast. It's not going to rain for everybody. I think for Philadelphia, after a very wet and rainy weekend, last weekend, we're dry. We're not expecting much of an influence here from this weather setup. Even New York might get spared. I do think a couple scattered showers might sneak in Friday evening, but going into the weekend on Saturday, you can see even by the afternoon, this low is already kicking off the coast. We will get some pockets of heavier rain for Boston by about midday on Saturday, and then we'll clear things out for the afternoon, evening, and then, well, here comes that next system. Diving in Sunday afternoon and Sunday evening, a little more scattered, not as tight and compact as an area of low pressure, so we could maybe see that spread out a little bit across the region. But when you look at our rain forecast, this is what really tells the story, because we are seeing the bulk of the heaviest of rain and the more persistent rain in our higher totals across Maine and New Hampshire, parts of northern Vermont as well. You get into our major cities on the I-95, it's scattered, it's lighter, but it's still gloomy. And so I think it's being creative as we look into Maine and New Hampshire. Highest elevations of Mount Washington come Saturday morning. It's not seen on here, but you could maybe get a little stripe of blue with some perhaps snow there at the peak. But here we are with our winds as we get into the weekend as well, as these areas of low pressure dive in from Canada. It's not just the cloud cover, but watch as we see our winds start to pick up more compact around that area of low pressure, meaning 30 to 40 mile per hour wind gusts more likely for coastal New England, Boston included in that, as we head into Saturday morning. That might have an influence on maybe some early travel. And then as we head into the end of the day on Saturday, as this quickly moves out, winds will begin to weaken. But still, that northwesterly flow is persistent, which is what, again, is that storm highway to bring down that second system. Look at our temperatures for the weekend. Easterly winds, northeasterly winds off the harbor, keeping us down to 52. So definitely feeling more like a March afternoon than the end of May. 65 in New York, so the chill doesn't reach us. But as we head into Sunday, a little bit of a recovery. Upper 60s for Boston as that next system moves in for Monday morning. Let's go across the country, a look at Spokane, Washington, where sunshine has been quite abundant this afternoon. Temperatures warming into the 80s. Now, for the Pacific Northwest, we are on the other side of our Omega blocks. So on the other side of that ridge of high pressure over the central tier of the country, you find another trough. And that trough setting up shop for the West Coast, an area of low pressure spinning over the Great Basin, a little daytime heat, and we have a rare risk of thunderstorms. In fact, a severe thunderstorm watch being issued for the first time in about 2 to 3 years for eastern Oregon into Idaho, Boise included in this on the I-84. Burns, where thunderstorms have developed early this afternoon. Now, note, this watch goes until 8 p.m. Pacific time, so we still have several hours to watch as we go through this afternoon and into tonight, where the possibility of damaging wind gusts and hail is going to be our top threats. There is an isolated risk that we get a brief tornado. It's not the greatest concern, but I do think you want to be aware of that, because you speak of how rare this is in general for this region. I do think it's important that we're paying attention and we're ready to act and get to a safe place quickly. So on visible satellite, we still have some of that sunshine and that clearing off along the I-84 corridor, Pendleton, where maybe some thunderstorms. You can see that here kind of bubbling up in the last hour or so. You see it kind of shearing off to the northwest. The orientation of these storms, or I should say the movement of these storms, is lifting up from the southeast to the northwest. It's spinning around this area of low pressure that is just off to our south. So the storms lifting up into this available storm energy, a lot of that is due to our heating of the day with temperatures that are in the 70s, 80s, but also too with this area of low pressure. Note, you can see here just a little bit of blue in the highest elevations of the Sierra Mountain Range. We talked with Mammoth Mountain. Remember, they're keeping their ski resorts open. So what that tells you is that we have colder air aloft. And that's what helps increase the instability. You have warming at the surface, that colder air aloft, we call this a lapse rate. The sharper that temperature difference also increases our instability and also increases our hail threat. And with these storms just outside of Burns, Oregon, you see this. Look at that hail grow now, tagged considerable for tennis ball sized hail and 70 mile per hour wind gusts. So heads up here in Burns. This is a pretty significant severe thunderstorm warning that is going to continue to lift up to the northwest. You're flanked with a couple other severe thunderstorms on the northwest side of town, but Harney County definitely feeling the effect of this severe thunderstorm watch, and we still have several hours to go. Still to come this hour, join us for Hurricane HQ Week. It begins Monday here on Fox Weather. We've got you covered when hurricane season begins. Live reports all next week from Jamaica, the North Carolina Outer Banks, and the Mississippi Gulf Coast. Plus, specials hosted by meteorologists Ian Oliver, Steve Bender, Bob Van Dillen, and our hurricane specialist Brian Norcross. Lots of reasons to get you ready and to be prepared. That's coming next week. It all starts on Monday on Fox Weather. Much more Fox Weather now when we get back.
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0: Back here on Fox Weather Now, let's get you a look at radar, how things are shaping up this afternoon, whether you're just getting started on the West Coast after your lunch hour or perhaps starting to get ready to leave the office and head home for the evening. So we have an Omega block set up across the country. We keep talking about it. High pressure across the central tier, flanked by two areas of low pressure on either coasts. Now, area of low pressure on the West Coast is what's spawning thunderstorms this afternoon in Oregon. We also have a trapped upper level low spinning underneath that high pressure with nowhere to go, nothing to steer it. drawing up some of this moisture from the Gulf, which is leading to an increased risk of flooding. Arkansas, Missouri in particular, through the Ozarks as we lift up through the I-40 corridor is where we are getting those flood reports, including Little Rock, Arkansas. We have a flash flood warning that runs until 6:30 this evening as that heavy rain builds in. At times, we're going to get downpours with rain rates that could exceed an inch per hour. And so being aware, this is radar and gauge indicated. So there are some streams, creeks, if not a river, that is rising to the level of that warning to be issued. So monitoring this, because unfortunately that rain is just going to continue to fill in from the south as we go through the next several hours. We've already had reports in northern Arkansas of a water rescue and of roads covered by water. And then a real quick look in Oregon, where we do have a severe thunderstorm watch that runs until 8 p.m. Pacific time. And just outside of Burns, we've got some pretty impressive thunderstorms where hail has been upwards of tennis ball sized. This here tagged for 2-inch sized hail and a tornado possible tag. So I think that's pretty notable. Isolated risk here, but definitely a rare threat for Oregon that we'll be watching closely. It's that time of year again. A live look at Manhattan's Tudor City. Looking out cloudy out there, where we are gearing up for a prime viewing of the Manhattan Henge. It's a spectacular sight to see. It happens 2 times a year, and the sun, it sets perfectly aligning with Manhattan's street grid in the west. So there's a view of what we typically would see. This glowing phenomenon is incredible. 8:14 p.m. is the time. Let's bring in Fox Weather meteorologist Kiana Lewis. Now, of course, 8:14 rather. I mean, that's when the sun sets. Right now, we're still a couple hours out, but the fun is just beginning to build.
5: Oh, yeah, it is, Jane. It's a classic moment here in New York City, and especially for Manhattan. I mean, we have a lot of folks that have already started to crowd the scene out here. I talked to one photographer. He's been out here since noon. So that just goes to show folks are ready. They're prepared. They're excited to see what Manhattan Henge has to offer tonight. Now, you talked about it, how it is a big phenomenon here in New York. And usually, you know, there's a number of spots that you have to, like, head to see this view. It's very special. There's only about a handful of streets, but it's the cross streets that the sunset kind of mirrors and aligns with, and that's why it makes it such a big phenomenon. So we have a lot of folks out here right now, and as I mentioned, we're sitting here on 42nd Street at Tudor City at the pedestrian bridge, one of the 5 spots that you can catch it. 14th Street, 23rd Street, 34th Street, and 57th Street are other locations. And I will say a lot of folks are already kind of out here, sitting around getting ready. You had a chance to speak with actually an astrophysicist about how this all kind of sets up and why Manhattan is a special place for this.
8: When I first posted this, I said, surely every city that has a grid would have a henge.
0: Yes.
8: Why not? And then I looked around, not so much. Some cities, the streets go into mountains. Mm-hmm. Other cities, the streets curve, like Sunset Strip in Los Angeles.
0: Right.
8: That's not a straight line. You know, it curves. So you don't get this perfect geometry.
0: It's Manhattan, right?
8: It's Manhattan.
0: Sorry. Our iconic dream
8: skyscrapers. This is a national show. Sorry. Come to Manhattan to enjoy.
5: So I'm excited to see. We're still in the very early stages, 5:20 right now. We have a couple more hours leading up into the main event. You talked about sunset getting ready around 8:13, 8:14. And we'll have about 4 to 5 minutes, Jane, to see that perfect picturesque golden hue of the sun throughout the cross streets as it sets from, you know, west to east. So we'll watch it closely, but I think folks are pretty excited out here.
0: Oh, I can imagine. I mean, I'm excited. My sister, she calls me. She said, hey, the Manhattan Henge, let's go check it out. I said, you want to go back into the city? Okay. I think for the millions of New Yorkers, it is such a unique sight. And for once, as we had Neil deGrasse Tyson on, he said it's an opportunity for New Yorkers to stop and look. Right now, stopping in the middle of the street, not always the best piece of advice, but for the Manhattan Henge, the safety precautions are in place as people begin to gather. So kind of looking forward to this, just hoping that the clouds remain at bay because you need that clear look. And Neil said, you blame New Jersey for that.
5: Oh, Jersey girl, Jane. We're not blaming you, Jane.
0: No, never, never. All right, Kiana, looking forward to seeing our sunset coming up later this evening. I know you're going to be out there with all of the fun as we continue to kick it off. Steve Bender with Fox Weather Live. All right, well, Fox Weather is your Hurricane HQ. The EPAC awakening off its season slumber as we're really just in the beginning of the EPAC season, but once things start in the Eastern Pacific, there's usually no buildup. We're off to the races. And for the first time, we have an area to watch designated by the National Hurricane Center. This coming earlier today, and in fact, this afternoon, the odds increasing 40%. Chance now in the next 7 days. This potential development area, it is out there in the middle of the Pacific Ocean, but we are going to continue to monitor it closely. So some thunderstorms bubbling up there in some relatively warm waters, and the system expected to continue to track through those warm waters to the west as we head into the middle of next week. And so that's what's going to give us that runway over the next 7 days for that further development, possibly a tropical depression. Maybe we get our first name, a tropical storm. But as we look even further into the future, right now, some of this can change, but we know we've got a corridor and a conveyor belt of some stronger winds. And this positioned pretty perfectly for the Hawaiian Islands. You see that here, right? So with that, as the system starts to take a turn as from its due west motion around this high, you can actually see this high pressure in the middle of the Pacific. So it's going to track underneath that high. And as it does so, it's going to start to curve as it gets picked up by those more hostile winds. And that's likely going to start to deter its further development, if not weaken it significantly as we head into next weekend. This is Saturday, June 6th. So we've got time to watch this for sure, but it's our first something to watch. Amanda is the first name on the EPAC storm names list. So we'll see if perhaps we check that off in the next 7 days. But the Atlantic hurricane season set to kick off in 4 days, June 1st on Monday, is the beginning of the Atlantic hurricane season. In the short term, no tropical development is expected in the next 7 days. Nothing has the attention of the National Hurricane Center to tag. But here at Fox Weather, we are still monitoring the overall environment. And one thing we know we have in place is a lot of tropical moisture. And a lot of that tropical moisture banked over the Gulf of America, into the southeast, across the Gulf Coast. And with that, and along with relatively warmer Gulf water temperatures, we could maybe see some support in the next few weeks of something tropical. The one thing that would knock down that potential is we do, in fact, have hostile winds across the region. So that would further limit anything to develop. But this is where we go to look this time of the year, right? The June tropical development zone is much closer to home. And there is some signal in models that we do have this larger area of spin across the region. With that, we could possibly get maybe just an unorganized system. But because we have more of a hostile environment across the region, should rather limit the development in the Gulf and the Caribbean. But that tropical moisture stays present. And that is what's going to, again, keep this very wet forecast in our future across the South into Florida as we look ahead into the beginning of June. Let's get you a look at the Fox Weather Threat Zone. Storms tracking across parts of the southeast this evening, putting about 50 million Americans in that elevated threat today. Now, our biggest concern is flash flooding. And in fact, those flooding reports already verifying across parts of Arkansas and southern Missouri. But also, too, a severe thunderstorm threat for the Pacific Northwest, Oregon, Idaho, Washington, where big hail and damaging winds are a possibility through tonight. We'll dive into the radar. Stay with us. More Fox Weather after the break.
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0: Welcome back into Fox Weather Now. It's the bottom of the hour. I'm Jane Minar. 5 o'clock on the East Coast, and we are entering into the 2 o'clock hour on the West Coast, where thunderstorms are beginning to develop now in the Pacific Northwest. We have this Omega block. So it's our weather pattern that looks like the Greek letter Omega. You have this trough on the West Coast, this area of low pressure spinning over the Great Basin. And to the north of that, heating and some instability has led to a rare severe thunderstorm watch for Oregon, Idaho, and that's going to take us through this evening. So we'll zero in there in just a moment. But I want to start in the south, where basically what you see is what you get. We're getting more rain, and that rain is now becoming a problem. At one time, we were praying for the rain as the drought persisted historic in many locations, particularly Florida. But as we look at Arkansas right now, well, we're just hoping the rain maybe starts to stop because it is now leading to flood threats. In Mountain Home, Arkansas, that's northern Arkansas, look at our thunderstorm coverage building this afternoon. A lot of this is daytime heat, right? We have a ridge of high pressure over the center of the country into the Mississippi Valley. Now, with that high pressure, you would think, okay, doesn't that mean we get sunshine and dry conditions? Not the case when we have this southern stream of moisture setting up shop, and daytime heat plays a role in giving us the development of those showers and thunderstorms this time of year. Also, too, we have an upper level low trapped underneath that high with nowhere to go. It's just going to continue to add more energy to the atmosphere and pull up that moisture into northern Arkansas, Missouri, where we do have our flash flood warnings in play. We've picked up in the last 6 hours almost 3 to 5 plus inches of rain. And for Little Rock, we're now starting to see a growing flood threat this evening. This flood warning runs until 6:30 p.m. Central Time. We've got pockets of heavier rain, downpours where rain rates are exceeding about an inch per hour. With that, we are getting some gauge indicated warnings that we do have that water level rise on some of these streams and creeks, local tributaries as well. So we're monitoring closely this situation. You can see our rain rates about an inch per hour south of town as it approaches the I-30 corridor on the interchange with the I-40 and I-553. And then north of town, you have some lighter rain just under about a half an inch an hour, but it's wet. And things have been wet. And so expecting, unfortunately, that flood risk to continue. A flood watch has been put in place through tomorrow morning because of this. We also have a flash flood warning that runs until 6:45 Central Time in northern Louisiana for a handful of parishes here. Very scattered coverage of that rain, but it didn't take much. You had just a quick development of that thunderstorm, and it prompted that flash flood warning. But you can see the moisture getting drawn up from the south, and it's almost like this train track has been laid as it gets pulled into our upper level low, which is spinning over the Central Plains right about in here. And as it sits there, you can see the atmospheric moisture getting pulled up into that circulation as it is lost without its steering currents hanging out over the Central Plains. So that is not only going to increase our flood threat and continue to keep it on the board through tonight, but it will likely be the same story as we get into tomorrow. When you have this type of environment, this type of atmosphere, there's not a lot of change. And so as the sun sets, we lose the instability, and so things start to quiet. We've got maybe a little bit of that happening right now along the I-10 corridor in southern Alabama. You can see kind of the lessening of the yellow, the weakening of that pocket of rain. But still, as we look over into Florida, sea breeze and that daytime heat kicking up with those available moisture is what's leading to better coverage of those thunderstorms now drifting to the I-95 corridor. So that remains active for us as we go through tonight. In fact, an isolated risk as we get into early tomorrow morning that we have that risk of flash flooding for southeast Florida, Miami, West Palm, Fort Pierce. As we look through the weekend, this pattern doesn't shift. We have a boundary that sticks around, that tropical downpour expected to continue with high levels of available moisture, and into next week, a potentially growing flood threat expected as we get into Monday and Tuesday for Florida. But going into tomorrow, this just upgraded in and around Atlanta, Central Georgia, level 2 risk for flooding for the afternoon into the evening. Again, repeated rounds of rain. And for Georgia, we still have severe and exceptional drought on the board. So some of this is quick runoff, but some of this is, you know, some of these areas have seen a little bit too much rain over a short period of time. Georgia, the Carolinas, and then into North Florida as we head into next week, where we're expecting a pretty decent widespread 3 to 5 inches of rain as we go through the next few days. But expecting things to quiet as the sun sets tonight, that boundary stalled out across the south will again be the focus to start to move those showers and thunderstorms around in our daytime heat. A look at Albany, New York this afternoon. Some sunshine to enjoy finally. Temperatures in the upper 60s. But again, we are headed towards the weekend. And well, for the region, the weekend typically synonymous with clouds and rain. For New England and parts of, say, upstate New York, since March, 10 weekends with rain. Now, thankfully, not consecutively, but still, 10 since March, that's a lot of weekends. For Boston, April saw 3 out of 4 weekends, and May, well, so far, nearly every weekend but one has been wet. The pattern, unfortunately, not supportive to dry us out, as we have the east side, the right side of our Omega block, this trough setting up across New England with a quick succession of areas of low pressure diving out of Canada that will bring back the gloom. Rain, clouds, cooler temperatures, particularly on Saturday for Beantown in Boston. So getting a look right now at our radar. So we have that northwesterly flow. It's what's increased some of our cloud cover as we've gone through this afternoon. We started the day with a bright blue sky, but you've noticed some of those clouds beginning to build. And with the daytime heat, along with those clouds, maybe a couple scattered showers, really nothing to write home about, but if you get caught under one of those, well, you will get wet. Now, jumping ahead to tomorrow morning, the storm itself, our area of low pressure, it's a small bowling ball of a low That doesn't arrive until the back half of the day. So for the afternoon and evening, 6 o'clock, some light rain beginning to move in across southern New England, heavier rain across the northern tier of the region. That then drives in. You can see the spin of that low pressure as it cuts its way across New England, just offshore. Heavier rain expected from down east Maine into New Hampshire, coastal Massachusetts through about 12 to say 2 o'clock in the afternoon on Saturday. Then it moves out of here. We get a brief break Saturday night into early Sunday morning, where I think at that point in time, we see a recovery in our temperatures, but just as quickly that second system moves in Sunday night into Monday, which is not as tightly wound and compact, a little bit more of a widespread footprint of rain into the start of the week. But rain totals rather low for Boston. It's gloomy, it's wet, maybe an inch, but the heaviest rain expected across the northern tier of the region, Maine, New Hampshire, where we could squeeze out 1 to 2 for the weekend. But here we go again, 11 weekends. Celebrating 250 years of America, a massive maritime celebration kicking off in the Big Easy. Sail 250 brings a spectacular fleet of tall ships and vessels together ahead of our nation's historic birthday milestone. Let's bring in Fox Weather correspondent Brandi Campbell. She's live for us in New Orleans with a spectacular show of these ships. I mean, Brandi, you look at this and you're transported back in time.
10: You really are, and you're getting to see the practices that the team members on these ships have to put in place to, you know, get them running and, you know, really sailing on the seas, or in this case, along the Mississippi River. So I want to give you guys a preview. Before I tell you where I am right now, I want to show you what this morning was like. We actually got a chance to ride with the U.S. Coast Guard on the Eagle tall ship. It's about the height of 15 or a 15-story building, which is pretty impressive. We got to see their cadets at work. It's a training ship, so they are still training to this day on that ship. And so we also got a chance to speak with members of other factors of our Army, or I should say of our military. I met Holly Reed and Robert Holiday with the Navy. They both work under weather perspectives, one doing forecasting and the other mapping the ocean. Take a listen.
15: We send vehicles into the ocean floor and they collect data. We analyze it. It gives us an advantage for decisions on this ever-changing battlefield we have right now.
16: And then as a naval forecaster, I'm pretty much in charge of analyzing everything from the seabed to space and then everything in between.
15: I'm so proud and honored to be here representing the Navy in New Orleans. It's so great to see everyone else here that's representing.
10: All right, so we heard what they do and what it's like for them. That's just an example of what you can do. If you're here at Sail 250, you can learn from these cadets and other musicians what they do on a day-to-day basis, but also you can check out their cool ship. So as we take a look around, I'm actually standing on the Ara Libertad. So this ship actually comes from Argentina. So let's go ahead and take a look around. I'll get Mark Tapan on this ship. There's people touring it right now, just taking a look around, talking to some of the crew members. But I also want to introduce you guys to one of the crew members as well. I have Leonardo Palacios. Thank you so much for joining us.
17: Thank you. Thank you.
10: Now, first off, we got to talk about your journey. You came here. You had a long trek.
17: Yes.
10: Tell me about that.
17: Well, from Fortaleza, we had 23 days to New Orleans, all the Atlantic Ocean, the Caribbean Sea, the Gulf of America, and the Mississippi River to New Orleans. Yesterday, we arrived to the harbor.
10: What does it mean to you to be a part of an event like this, celebrating, you know, obviously what you guys do, but also America 250? Yeah.
17: Well, it's an honor for us to be part of this anniversary of your country, a beautiful country. And it's an honor to share this special location with all the neighbors countries we have in South America.
10: Awesome. Thank you so much for sharing that with us. And I'm sure everybody's looking forward to speaking with you guys throughout the week. Thank you so much.
17: Thank you.
10: Of course. And I know you can hear the loud noises most likely in the background. You mentioned, he said it's cannons. You guys are doing this as a greeting, right?
17: Yes, we're good. Yeah.
10: Okay, so if you can hear that, there's a show going on right in front of me.
0: Brandi, I figured, I mean, transporting us back in time, you have to have some cannons on these ships, right? And then we can hear the music and the celebration. So what an amazing place to kick this off, right? Sail 250, five more stops as we gear up to celebrate America this coming summer. So, Brandy, thanks for giving us that inside look. We'll be checking back in with you.
10: Of course.
0: Coming up on Fox Weather Now, hey, a look at New York City, the skyline, which is very special, especially today and tomorrow, because we have Manhattan Henge taking place as we go into sunset. Thousands expected to take to the streets for a glimpse of the iconic sunset. Astrophysicist Neil deGrasse Tyson is here in studio. He coined the term Manhattan Henge. We'll talk about this semi-annual event where the setting sun perfectly aligns with the New York City's east-west street grid. More Fox Weather coming up. Keep it here.
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0: Welcome back into Fox Weather Now. Let's get a look at the Pacific Northwest. We have a pretty rare setup for this afternoon and evening. Severe thunderstorms are developing across Oregon and Idaho. We have a watch in place until 8 p.m. Pacific time. Now, this is the first time that a severe thunderstorm watch has been issued for this part of the region in almost 2 to 3 years. So definitely not the type of setup that you get. And with this, we have a area of low pressure spinning over the Great Basin, colder air aloft, warming up the surface, That instability on the northern flow around that low pressure is what's leading to our thunderstorms developing in the heat and the sunshine. And in Burns, Oregon, some pretty nasty storms have developed here, tagged considerable and, in fact, destructive for 2-inch size tail, 80-mile-per-hour wind gusts, and there's a tornado possible tag. Now, perfectly honest, we're in a part of the country that doesn't have the best radar coverage, but in this zone, needing to get to a safe place because we've seen some pretty big hail up to tennis balls. And again, that isolated tornado potential is there, though 80-mile-per-hour winds, definitely a concern. On the I-84 corridor just outside of Boise, severe thunderstorm warnings here, again, tagged considerable for those damaging wind threats. Excitement building for the first Manhattan Henge of the year tonight. That's when the sun perfectly aligns with the city's east-west street grid, and it only happens twice a year. Now, we've got a really special guest in studio to talk about this incredible phenomenon with me, astrophysicist Neil deGrasse Tyson.
8: Thanks for inviting me.
0: Neil, thank you for being here.
8: Yeah.
0: You coined the term of Manhattan Henge.
8: It's now in the Oxford English Dictionary.
0: How amazing is
8: that? Yeah, pretty wild.
0: What made you come up with this idea?
8: Well, when I was a kid, I was 14, I did research in the British Isles, mm-hmm. and we studied monuments like Stonehenge, but there are many others that are not so well documented, and I was part of a team of archaeologists and astronomers, and we found these stone monuments, looked at cosmic alignments, and I just thought, that's not fair. I want to have one of those back in the United States with these cosmic alignments with stones, except we don't have stones. We have tall buildings.
0: Yes.
8: So I thought there's got to be some day of the year where everything lines up perfectly within these canyons of steel and glass. And so I found those 2 days, and I took an original photo of it. That might be the one we see on the screen right now.
0: How incredible.
8: I have an original photo taken from 34th Street, and now no one knew about it then.
0: Right.
8: They could have. Just no one stopped in the middle to do that.
0: And New Yorkers were busy.
8: We got busy. You got places to go. And so I published the photo, and a few people would leak out into the streets. Mm-hmm. Now thousands of people block traffic for reasons other than police activity and Con Ed digging holes. So I'm delighted that the universe could be so disruptive to traffic patterns.
0: Yeah, I mean, when you consider the east-west grid, right,
8: yes.
0: it only makes sense that the sun would line up perfectly.
8: Well, however, Manhattan is rotated a little bit from due north and due
0: that's
8: south.
0: That's why it doesn't happen every day of the year.
8: No, it's why it doesn't happen on the equinoxes. Okay, see, if it went exactly east-west, it would be on March 21st and September 21st each year. But because we're rotated, okay, it takes the days to other points on the calendar. And so May 28th is one of them.
0: May 28th. And then talk about the half and full, because I think
8: So technically it's 4 days a year, but two consecutive days. So tonight, the sun will have half of its disk set below the horizon over New Jersey,
0: okay.
8: visible from Manhattan, and that's a nice framing. However, it's even better tomorrow because the full sun
0: right.
8: will be there on the horizon. But this all requires that it's clear over New Jersey.
0: Well, so listen, I'm a Jersey girl. Oh, so basically,
8: well give it, and you're the weather lady, so give us some. Fix this.
0: Yeah.
8: Okay.
0: So basically, what's happening weather-wise, right, in order to get that perfect view, you need things to be clear.
8: Yeah, and as you know, the prevailing weather patterns generally go from west to east, mm-hmm. which means all of our bad weather comes from New Jersey. So we need clear weather even beyond New Jersey so that it's clear for us over New Jersey.
0: Right.
8: And so that's all on you at that point.
0: Listen, there are particular streets, too. You mentioned 34th Street.
8: Yeah, so many of the streets go completely across Manhattan. Mm-hmm. Others are blocked by Central Park or by some other, you know, other buildings. But many streets go completely across the island with a sight line across the Hudson River onto New Jersey. And so that's what gives the focusing effect. And so that's what makes it beautiful. That's what makes it kind of a Manhattan Henge-y thing.
0: It is.
8: And we can see from the videos there, people crowding the streets doing this. And I love it. I just love it.
0: Yes.
8: To
0: watch happen. Why is it May and July? What about that?
8: Okay, so the May 20th and July 11th are equidistant from the solstice.
0: Okay.
8: The solstice would be June 21st. Mm-hmm. All right. So what happens is the setting point of the sun, it changes every day Every day, can we see? Yeah, good. So, and only one of those days doesn't line up, full sun on the horizon, but it keeps moving. And so in 3 days, it crosses the view and is setting over to the side.
0: Right.
8: It keeps going all the way till June 21st, then it works its way back.
0: Interesting.
8: Yes, and then it goes all the way to the other side to December 21st. But right in there are the two sets of days.
0: That's amazing.
8: Yeah.
0: So you've discovered, I mean, we're 30 years, right, since we've gotten, just about, since we've gotten that first photo.
8: Oh, yeah, that first photo was 1992.
0: Thank you. Right?
8: It's been going on since the grid was put there.
0: Right.
8: But like I said, to have noticed it, you would have to been in the middle of the street, stopped walking, looked at the time the sun was setting with clear skies without cars honking at you, okay?
0: That's very hard to do.
8: That's very hard in New York City. That's right. And by the way, when I first posted this, I said, surely every city that has a grid would have a hinge.
0: Yes.
8: Why not? And then I looked around, not so much. Some cities, the streets go into mountains.
0: Mm-hmm.
8: Other cities, the streets curve. Like Sunset Strip in Los Angeles.
0: Right.
8: That's not a straight line. You know, it curves. So you don't get this perfect geometry. But apparently somewhere in Toronto.
0: Okay.
8: People sent me pictures. Toronto Henge.
0: Chicago? I've heard of Chicago Henge. No.
8: Toronto Henge.
0: Not the same.
8: It's like a couple of houses here. I thought it would work for everybody, but it doesn't.
0: It doesn't. It's Manhattan, right?
8: It's Manhattan. I'm sorry.
0: Our iconic grid
8: of skyscrapers. Sorry. Come to Manhattan to enjoy.
0: It is.
8: And by the way, there's a movie, The Sun Also, what's it called? They have as their poster a Manhattan Henge image.
0: Okay.
8: Is it The Sun Also? What's the name of that movie? Yeah, there's a movie. It's like it's a teen love story.
0: A teen love story.
8: Yes, where they fall in love in Manhattan, and they go to the planetarium. I'm director of that planetarium where
0: yes.
8: they did that. So I'm just delighted when the universe participates in our daily lives.
0: How special that so many people have really embraced this.
8: Yes,
0: right?
8: And in fact, there's one of the best viewing areas is over 42nd Street. Mm-hmm. There's an overpass there, so you can be in the middle of the street and not be in the street. Okay, but one time I was there, and I wasn't as recognizable as I am now, especially wearing clothing like this. And I'm there, and I'm pointing it out to people, and an old lady in the back says, "Down in front, Sonny." And I wanted inside of me, I wanted to say, "Do you know who I am? You wouldn't even be here if it wasn't for me." That's what's on the inside.
0: Yes.
8: But on the outside, I said, "Sorry,
0: Morning
8: I got in
0: Glory
8: your way."
0: Is the movie.
8: No, I don't think it's Morning Glory. No, it's
0: that's what they're telling me.
8: Oh,
0: they're Googling it.
8: Are these the voices in your head telling you?
0: The voices in my head telling me.
8: So I was very polite, of course, but inside I just wanted to just let it loose. But people are taking like ownership of their sight lines to the horizon.
0: Oh yeah, they can't. They know. Listen.
8: Yeah.
0: So it happens just as
8: the sun is also a star.
0: It is.
8: But that's the name of the movie.
0: The sun is also a star.
8: Yes.
0: Okay. It came back.
8: Yes.
0: You know, I think speaking of just this incredible Manhattan Henge, too. But what an exciting year in general. As an astrophysicist for space exploration, Artemis II, a successful launch.
8: Yeah, if I were the moon, I'd be saying, "Where you been the last 50 years? Welcome back," if I were the moon.
0: Yep.
8: So, we're reinvigorating our presence in space. I've always thought that the solar system should be our backyard.
0: Yes.
8: And then you say, "Oh, where do you want to go? I want to go vacation to the moon. Get 3 boosters here and 2 rockets there. We go for a week and come back." If the solar system were our backyard, then resources would be even more available.
0: Yep.
8: And there'd be a whole category of war that would no longer happen because there'd be no shortage of resources or access to them.
0: We'll see what the future brings.
8: Yeah, the space could be the one source of peace that we've ever hoped for.
0: Absolutely. Neil, you just came out with a book earlier this month.
8: Oh, yes.
0: Right?
8: Yeah,
0: so
8: thank
0: let's
8: you.
0: Talk about it.
8: Oh, so briefly, yeah. You don't have to, but
0: take me to your leader perspective on your first alien encounter. It debuts this weekend, number 3
8: on the New York Times bestseller list. Yes, I'm delighted by that. And by the way, a moment ago you mentioned orographic clouds.
0: Orographic lift.
8: Yeah, there are clouds that get formed at the tops of mountains.
0: The top of mountains.
8: They're circular and they're high up and they can receive sunset light. They look just like the motherships of aliens. They get reported as such every time.
0: Well, listen, we've got an incredible view too happening this evening. Neil, thank you for joining
8: us. Thanks for asking.
0: Love to have you.
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6: And welcome to Zy Fox for the Live. I'm Steve Bender. Relentless tropical downpours. They continue to target Florida and the Southeast. We actually got some dramatic video. This is out of Miramar Beach that truly shows it all, right? As that waterspout moved on shore, threw a bunch of those umbrella, and really kicked up the sand as it slammed into the Sunshine State. We'll be tracking more of that. Plus, all eyes are on the tropics now as the Atlantic hurricane season kicks off in about 4 days, while the Eastern Pacific already has a little bit of something brewing. We'll talk more about the mighty Pacific and what we're seeing on the western side as well. And then Manhattan Hedge, that's lighting up New York City tonight. It's this iconic moment when the sunset lines up perfectly down the streets of Manhattan, where you have live and stunning views of that event as Kiana has hit the road in Manhattan. Let's get you caught up on everything that's happened throughout the day today, what you can expect tonight and in the days ahead. We're going to jump around on radar. A lot of active spots tonight, and you're going to see a lot of faces from Fox weather that maybe you don't typically get to see on an evening time, as we have a whole entire crew that's going to join us. Notice the clouds that are moving in on Real Color Satellite. That is going to be important to watch as we look at the Manhattan Henge. There is Kiana. She is going to be there in Manhattan showing us as it will align. That is what we're looking at live right now. Will the clouds get in the way? We're going to be talking to Kiana about that. Plus, she's visiting with so many that are out in the streets, that are lining the streets, excited about this moment. Then we have a rare severe event that's playing out in the Pac Northwest, as you have some warnings that are popping up in Oregon right now, and in Idaho. But notice what the warnings are for. I mean, the powerful wind that is barreling into the eastern side of the Cascades, 80-mile-per-hour wind that has that destructive tag. Then you've got an I-84 right over Boise. I mean, the biggest city that you could have in Idaho, they're under a considerable threat because of the 70-mile-per-hour wind. It's so those spots like Roseburg, Oregon, you're seeing overcast conditions, but that's conducive for dynamic storms. We're watching that. Then we get down south, where we've been seeing storms day after day, week after week. It just won't quit. But the Big Easy got blasted with this through the early morning and afternoon. Now it's starting to clear out, so we'll visit with our team members like Brandy and Sarah as we start to look at America 250 and the celebrations down there in New Orleans, what it was like as the big boats started their journey and their tour that was kicked off. We'll visit with them. And then the final step is the Sunshine State. Off the top of the show, we talked about that water spout. They've had storms one after another. We're going to talk with Amy Gallo. She's in Miami. Two big topics to talk with Amy about tonight: the hurricane season preps and then the FIFA World Cup. You're going to have tons of people, millions in Miami, and then we're talking about the tropics that will be coming alive. So those are the team members that you'll see tonight, and those are the stories that we'll dive deeper into in the hour ahead. All right, one of the big stories, though, is the South, right? It just won't quit. In the Southeast, they're eyeing some tropical-like downpours. And so the tropical downpours, that's just a description of talking about how intense those thunderstorms can be in their rain rate. But here's the damage and what it can be like in Walton County, Florida. Just shows you that with these thunderstorms, it's much more than just the lightning it packs or the intensity of that rain. It can oftentimes be the wind, 60-plus miles per hour, that can create that damage. Looking at this, it plays out through the weekend, low-end flash flooding threat, and then into next week, you'll actually see the moisture start to increase, and that fuels a potential greater flood threat. Now, the question with this

0: is with that moisture that we're going to be seeing down south, does that get a name at all? Does this turn into a tropical-like thing? That's something that we'll be talking about, of course, as we get closer right now. Here's a broad view. Notice that we have very isolated flash flood warnings until you get up here in the natural state. Little Rock and then hugging the eastern side of the Ozarks, you have a stripe of flash flood warnings. Embedded in that are the flood reports coming in out of the Ozarks, where you're looking at widespread flooding reporting as many of these rivers are overflowing their banks. And then you go to the city of Cleveland, where they actually have all that water getting up to the foundation of some mobile homes. Now, that's tonight's threat. Look at how this continues on over the next several days. Remember, we said the weekend, an isolated flash flooding threat. That's through Sunday. Then we start to see this increase as we move into early next week. Now you're looking at the Bay of Campeche, maybe even those areas of the Western Gulf where you have ample moisture, plenty of heat. And is that enough juice to form something? We'll dive deeper into that later in the show, talking about the tropics coming alive. But right now, what we want to focus in on is still the Gulf, but how they're celebrating America 250 right now. It's a massive maritime celebration kicking off in the Big Easy. It's Sail 250. Brings an incredible fleet of tall ships and vessels together ahead of our nation's historic birthday milestone. So that's where we find Brandi Campbell tonight. She's live in New Orleans with the celebration. It's a five-stop tour. And Brandi, my concern as I was tracking the forecast was, hey, these boats come in early today. The thunderstorms came in as well. Ultimately, how did it play out for you there in New Orleans?
1: Steve, just like you, that was my concern. I'd been looking at our Fox Weather app overnight, just wondering, would we get soaked this morning? And the question, or the answer to that question, was yes. We were okay for the first hour or so, and then we got into some of those storms, and then some lightning. So as you see the images of these tall ships, you can see they have those tall masts, and some of the cadets actually climbed onto those masts. It was really cool to see, but once we had that lightning off in the distance, they had to come down, and today we do not see those sails down either because of the weather conditions, also because they are, you know, they're docked right now, so they don't want the sails down moving those boats. But it's been really cool to see. It's the first day, so many people are in town to watch and speak with these crew members. In fact, we were on the Eagle earlier when we met one of the leaders, the commanders on that ship, talking about the importance of this event.
2: This is part of our American heritage. While ships aren't driven like they were in the age of sail, we use those old methods. These older methods may be out of antiquity, but the lessons learned from reusing these lessons help teach our cadets what they need and what's behind the computer systems and the engines we use today.
1: All right. And again, if you were here and you want to get on the boats, the ships, I should say, you can talk to those crew members and learn more about their roles. And we've been doing that on Fox Weather. But of course, we're here on the riverfront along the Mississippi River where residents and visitors are here just checking out these ships. It's a free event for people to get on the boats or just look at them from a distance. So I want to introduce you guys to some of the residents here from the West Bank. So right across the Mississippi River from where we're standing, I understand y'all haven't gotten a chance to step on to any of these tall ships yet, but I mean, what's your thoughts just taking a look at them? It's not normal to see these here on the Mississippi River.
3: No, it's not, but this is beautiful. We love that they came here and we have a chance to experience. This is not something that you get to see every day.
1: It's not. It's not. And you, what was your first, you know, reaction to seeing them in person?
4: Yeah, I kind of thought it looked like a skyscraper on water. It's really cool. It's really cool to look at.
1: And I like that you said that one of the tall ships, the U.S. Coast Guard Eagle, which is down the river from where we are, the, I guess, fun fact about that one is it's as tall as a 15-story building. So you're onto something with that.
3: Yeah. Oh, my goodness. That's so impressive.
1: Yeah. So it's pretty cool. And, of course, this is just day one. Are you guys going to come back out to get onto the boats tomorrow or another day?
3: Of course. Yes. We'll be here this weekend.
1: Okay. All right. Well, enjoy. And hopefully you guys get to see some really cool things on these ships.
3: All right.
1: Thanks, guys.
3: Thank you.
1: Of course. All right. So there you have it. We have a lot of locals that we've run into today just coming to see these ships. But, of course, it's not just the visitors coming to see them, but the cadets and those working on these ships. For many of them, it's their first time here. The gentleman that I spoke with in the last hour, Steve, from Argentina, he said New Orleans is the first city that he has visited in the United States. So they're also having quite a trip for themselves, too. They came from Argentina and then stopped in Belize and then sailed here. He said that was about a 23-day journey, I believe. Wow. Quite amazing. And, of course, they're using the sails, really putting everything they've learned into practice getting here. And then as they continue their journey, again, along those five stops going up the East Coast.
0: It is amazing to see. And what a city to experience for America the first time. Such a magical city, New Orleans,
1: right.
0: So vibrant, so lively, incredible what they're able to experience there in the Big Easy. And it's not how you start, it's how you finish, right? And the day looks like it's nice and sunny. A lot of people getting out. Brandy, thank you for that update from New Orleans. And we're going to be watching this area of the country really closely over the next several days. We talked about the Atlantic hurricane season. That starts in only 4 days. But let's talk about the seasons that have already, or the basins that have already begun, right? The season for the Eastern Pacific is underway. And you'll notice that new today, if you're just joining us, we do have an area to watch. And this actually increased in its odds. So as I woke up this morning, I'm trying to get updated on everything that's evolving with Fox Weather. And I saw we had a lemon out there, right? It was in yellow, low opportunity. Then we got the midday update and it turned orange. And now that means we got a medium opportunity over the next week that we could see something form. And so ultimately, you'll notice that where we have that yellow to orange color, that's where we have warm temperature at the surface in the water to be conducive to allow these storms to flourish or to stay alive. Well, it's going to sneak a little bit to the north of that. And as it moves north of that and you pull away that energy at the surface, it's also meeting a very strong and harsh wind environment right here. And so all at once, it looks like it could collapse. But behind that, as we look deeper into June, you do have development likely on the southern shore. So that's the EPAC, but we're your Hurricane HQ, so we're committed to the entire basin. Let's get out towards the western Pacific, where they already got Jiangmi, where they have 45-mile-per-hour winds moving towards the northwest. The track gets it into Okinawa and those areas of southern Japan by early next week, Monday, overnight into Tuesday. This is now classified as a typhoon because we're out into the western Pacific, but a powerful storm that would be equivalent to a hurricane in our standards. That's the forecast as of right now for the Atlantic. Yeah, we're still waiting on it. 4 days out, and it doesn't look like anything's going to develop in the next 7 days ahead. All right, we are your Hurricane HQ, and with the Atlantic hurricane season kicking off next week, you'll notice that we are doing special coverage for Hurricane Week all next week. It starts on Monday. We'll have exclusive coverage. You'll hear from Ian and Brian a lot starting Monday. And something I encourage you, if you have some time next week, to really join us throughout the entire week. And we take you outside for what tonight will be is the beginning of Manhattan Henge. It's a 2-day event. And you'll notice right now, we're eyeing the potential of seeing the sun right in between these buildings. But it's kind of cloudy outside. The crowds are forming, and Kiana has hit the street, and she's going to let us know what they are feeling down there and ultimately what we could see. So stay tuned for Manhattan Henge. Plus, Fox Weather is celebrating America's 250th birthday. And each day we feature one of the 50 states. Today, we're going to be taking you out towards Indiana, where things have been cooking. At least in Collegeville, it got to 116 degrees. As you get out towards spots like Salem, within 1 day alone, they got nearly 3 feet of snow. It shows you the extreme that can play out in areas like the Midwest and Indiana. We'll be featuring states, of course, as we continue to celebrate America 250.

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9: Welcome back into Fox with the Live. We have a rare severe thunderstorm watch out in Oregon and Idaho. Pendleton down towards Lakeview and Bend, Oregon. Get out towards Cascade and Kuna areas of Iowa. And so you're looking at a visible satellite. You have that swirl that starts to come in. What's impressive, though, is the wind potential. When you get out west, it's called the Intermountain West for a region. You have so many different ranges. But when those storms fight their way over the mountains, at times those ridge gusts can be excessive. And when they accelerate down into the valleys in beautiful spots like Roseburg, Oregon, they can really gain some intensity and speed. I mean, many of these warnings that we have seen throughout the day today are warned for 70 to 80 mile per hour winds. So I'll zoom in and give you an example of one of those warnings. And with that comes a destructive tag for areas like Crook, Deschutes, and Grant counties, all in Oregon. That's just outside of Burns, a larger city. These areas densely wooded, of course, so you'd be worried about trees that would topple over and power outages in those areas. We're keeping a close eye on it right now. No major damage reports coming in, but this is only just getting underway for the Pac Northwest. And this evening, all eyes are on the streets of Manhattan for the city's most iconic sunset. Manhattan Henge, that perfect moment when the setting sun lines up exactly with the city grid. It's one of the most photogenic days of the year here in the Big Apple. So we got Fox Weather's Keanu Lewis. She has the best seat in the entire city. She joins us live with the view everybody's waiting for. Keanu, the big question mark is not will the sun arrive, but are the clouds in the way, and what are the crowds feeling right now?
8: I think that is definitely the big question. Everyone out here has been asking that, looking at the Fox Weather app or their weather apps out here and kind of asking me to, should I have had an umbrella? What's going on? The cloud coverage is definitely something that is top of mind out here, but I think everyone's just anticipating the big view that we could see. I want to get right to it because I do have Tay with us. She's a local photographer here, and she is excited as well. So let's kind of dive into what you're looking forward to tonight. First and foremost, is this your first time here? And talk to us about what you're anticipating.
10: It's my first time shooting Manhattan Henge from this location, but it's my fourth year attempting these shots.
8: Okay, so where have you been? Because you have to go to specific places to see these shots, right?
10: Yeah, so I've done it twice from 57th Street and a few times from 14th. I think the value add here is that you're on a footbridge and there's a sidewalk. On 57th, it's like you run out into the crosswalk at a red light, and then the moment it turns green, you got to kind of run out of the way before you get hit.
8: I think that's what makes Manhattan so special about this, right? Like, you have to be in a certain spot, but then there's also, like, New York does not stop. And it seems like everyone kind of stopped here. I know that you set up. Tell us about your setup before I let you go, because I know you're anticipating getting back over there. You have a step stool here. Vic, if you could show this.
10: I brought a couple of these stools with me because I thought I'd be sitting here waiting for a while as a seat, but it looks like it's going to be really advantageous to be able to stand on them while I'm shooting.
8: Is this the most crowded that you've seen at a location?
10: I would say so, and I think it's likely because it's traffic-free. Yeah. People have had more time to post up and get cozy.
8: All right, I hope you get the best shot tonight. I know that you're anticipating getting back over there, guys. She had her spot saved. There's been people out here since noon. Tay, get over there, get your spot, and we'll check in with you. But, Steve, like you mentioned, a lot of folks out here just kind of excited to get out and about to see what Manhattan Henge has to offer this year. The cloud coverage is definitely top of mind. They're wondering, okay, is today the best day or is tomorrow the best day, or should I have come yesterday and kind of get, you know, the side angle? I know that there's 2 days. Tonight is going to be the half grid on the city, which will have half of the sun kind of parallel to the horizon. Tomorrow you'll see the full sun right in between the buildings. So I think tomorrow's shot would initially be better, but honestly, the weather isn't better tomorrow. The weather is a bit better today. We had a couple of sprinkles earlier. A lot of folks were kind of blaming the meteorologists on that. I'll take it. We had a couple of sprinkles, and then they passed by and they were like, oh, Kiana, you were right. It didn't really rain. We were good. So we'll see how the rest of tonight goes. I know 8:15 or just before 8:15, we'll be out here kind of getting that live shot at 8:13, actually.
9: Yeah, and I noticed, Kiana, that you were rocking the yellow. You're bringing the sunshine to the streets of New York. And so I'm excited to check in with you each hour, see how this develops. The excitement in that moment. Everybody, you better check in with us at 8:15. We'll be talking with Kiana live as the Manhattan Henge starts to emerge. Kiana, thank you for being with us here tonight. Of course, we'll keep talking. Let's get into what the Northeast could see over the next several days, because Kiana was right? A lot of people were concerned today with the light rainfall coming in initially, a couple of sprinkles. Now there's some clouds hanging around, and this is nothing new for us here in the Northeast. A big event, a weekend getting washed out. Would that be the case? Let's get into the Northeast gloom and what we could see and why are we experiencing the gloom. So since March, we've had this many weekends out of 13 that have had some type of rain. So depending on where you're at, majority of them are going to be 10 different weekends. So the large majority of weekends have been rained out or at least some type of weather impact. Here's what we are seeing. We actually have a cold core. You oftentimes don't see that this time of year spilling out of Canada and the Arctic, coming down and parking itself right over New England. Now, what does that translate? I don't care about the core. It can be cool. It can be warm. It can be spicy. It can be whatever. What it translates to us that the surface is more active weather come Saturday and Sunday. A lot of rain in these areas from Boston to Bangor, inland out towards Burlington as well. Now, with this rain, I don't think it's going to be as severe as what we've seen recently. I'm going to show you what a severe storm could look like. This is actually out of Virginia. Just last night, we got some new video that was coming in, Colonial Heights, showing us some spider lightning, right? Where it kind of streaks across the sky. And, fascinating from this angle. And it doesn't look like really any of that actually was a CG, a cloud to ground, except for that big old bull, right? When I said it, they said, wait, hold a minute. You know, save the best for last. Almost felt like its own natural fireworks show where there was the big climax right at the end, right? So That was what was playing out just yesterday. That was a severe storm and a severe event. What we're tracking for you is more of that annoyance, because what ends up happening when we go back and you look at the calendar, how many different weekends in Boston they got rain, right? Three out of the four weekends. Then you go back into May now and you start looking at how much rain have we gotten. Four out of 5 weekends. Seems like it's getting personal at this point with Mother Nature, that every time that we're set up for a weekend, there's going to be some active weather. Of course, we'll be talking about Friday night, to Kiana's point, that there's going to be some rain and more cloud cover for Manhattan Hedge. We'll be watching that. Let's talk about, in this Omega pattern, what's been unfolding in areas of the upper Midwest and the northern tier. Because here in the Northeast, we've gotten active weather, right? But then you move a little back towards the west, and you got this dominant high pressure that allows stagnant conditions, clear skies, sunlight to keep beating down at the surface each and every day. Look at this. You have areas from Montana to International Falls down towards Minneapolis. We have temperatures 15 to 25 degrees above average. That translates into really the lower to mid 90s. In places of even Montana, north of there, where the heat index values could get up to 101. And so you start thinking about how summer just started. A lot of people have summer vacations or they have outdoor plans, and now they're contending with this intense heat. And so something to watch for, of course, is how long you're going to be outside. What's the timing of when you're planning to get outside and trying to avoid the absolute worst portion of the day, which would be the middle of the afternoon. Thankfully for spots like Bismarck, that have been in the 90s, right? They've been setting record highs over the last several days. They're finally feeling right about average. And that finally feels comfortable for areas like Minneapolis. You have another day, and then the temperatures start to come back down. All right, let's talk about the other extreme of all of this, right? Because I've talked about the Northeast. We talked about the Midwest. Now let's take you out west-west as we get out towards the Sierra Nevada and spots like Huntington Lake, California, where they're dealing with this right now. And they got some nice snow that's, you know, blanketing the area, at least in the high terrain. The question, though, is going to be how much more can we expect? And really, how long does it last? It looks like today is the final day of the event, and it's only for the high terrain, 10 to 12,000 feet. Some big notable spots like Yosemite National Park, they're being impacted by this. Typically, you'd be able to see Half Dome, right? That crescent-shaped rock right here. You can't see it right now as the snow hits the valley. And a beautiful sight there, temperatures right at freezing. You'll see this big corkscrew mechanism indicative of a low pressure over the Great Basin, some lightning in the Tahoe Basin. But get this, San Francisco way over here, right? They're getting the backside of this system. Their airport right now has about a 2-hour and 45-minute average delay because of the wind. So it's not even just the rain and the snow that you're seeing out west, but the wind is a big factor. Upsloping wind on the western edge of the Sierra Nevada is going to allow that snow to stack. Areas like Mammoth Lakes could maybe cash in another 3 to 5 inches of snow before it's all done. Let's take you now to the southeast, where storms have been dynamic really every single day. Just yesterday, you can see this time-lapse view of what it was like in Naples, Florida, on the southwestern side of the state. Tonight, it's the other side, I-95 in the East Coast, that's getting drenched, but they're not alone. We're going to time it out for you when we return. Stay with us.
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9: 04654. Welcome back into Fox with the Live. I'm Steve Bender. We're, of course, tracking this omega pattern, as you can see, that forms with the jet stream. But what does it do to each region? Well, tonight, we just talked about some snow that's potential in the Sierra Nevada, but north of there, a rare severe threat that's playing out for Oregon, out there towards Washington and Idaho, even portions of Montana, so the interior portion of the Pac Northwest. Then we have, of course, the Gulf Coast and Southern Plains. They continue to see thunderstorms because it's been day after day. We, of course, have concerns about flooding. So we're going to dive deeper into this. All of this on the Fox Weather Threat Zone is an elevated risk for about 61 million people. So an elevated risk tells you need to be mindful, be prepared for maybe some impacts like what we're going to talk about with Manhattan Henge, where you could have maybe some light rain and some cloud cover, right? And so looking at Real Color Satellite here in the Northeast, there's those clouds that keep coming in. Of course, we're zooming in down on Manhattan. Manhattan Henge, that's where it happens on the grid right below. We have Kiana Lewis that's out in the street. She's talking with people, and she's also setting up for that magical moment. That is at 8:18 later on tonight. So if you got some time, come join us for that moment or just stick around. It's not too far out. We'll make it fly by if you stick with us here on Fox Weather Live. Look at this rare threat, level 2 out of 5. It's really a damaging wind event. You get out west, it's called the Intermountain West. So many different ranges. Where I'm taking you right now is the Southern Cascades. And it has a considerable threat because of 70-mile-per-hour wind. Now, that's actually letting off the gas pedal, because before that was a destructive tag for 80-mile-per-hour winds. But notice this, in halfway, there's 70-mile-per-hour wind, but now getting a chance for potential tornado possible tag on that. I just brought up the level 2 radar. In these areas of the mountains, it's extremely difficult to get a good scan because those mountains kind of block the beam and it doesn't give it a good opportunity. And a lot of these spots are dead zones. So we'll be watching, of course, for that to unfold in Boise, Idaho, I-84. Considerable tag for 70-mile-per-hour winds. Here are the different reports that have come in out of this event so far. It's just underway. 72-mile-per-hour wind out of Kuna is the strongest, but Boise is the most densely populated area. They got a 60-mile-per-hour, 68-mile-per-hour wind. So we'll watch that. Now, another spot to look at is Fort Worth, and there's Dallas just to their west. I-20 corridor, isolated thunderstorms popping up. Those have the lowest criteria, so we'll be looking at it, but that does not look like the main event. The main event has been through the Gulf Coast. New Orleans was a spot that got hit earlier today. We have already heard from Brandy Campbell earlier in the hour. We're going to hear from Sarah Allegra here in a moment about New Orleans and America 250. Their celebrations, was that hampered by the rain? Then we take it to Florida, where they're getting more and more storms along that I-4 corridor out towards the Space Coast, but we're going to bring you down into South Florida tonight as we talk with Amy Gallo She has two major topics, the FIFA World Cup and the preparations, but also that happens during the hurricane season. So what they're doing to prepare in Miami for the tropics, there's a lot to talk about. There's a lot of people for you to meet tonight, and we will talk to all of them here in the hour ahead. Let's get into the South, though, and what we are seeing unfold in these spots, Lake Daytona Beach, Florida, where they are getting plenty of rain tonight. Notice the camera covered in the water droplets, and this would be classified as tropical downpours, or some people would say, hey, man, this is a deluge of rain because it was so much at once that the surface couldn't keep up with it. It led to media flash flooding. This time of year, not only does the tropical season start, but tropical downpours start to begin, too. That's because the atmosphere is warming up. It's the summertime. The water temperature is warming up, too, so the available moisture increases. That means that entire vertical column of the atmosphere is completely saturated, and the moment you get ignition and instability, that allows the rain to come to fruition. And you start seeing these thunderstorms that pop up one after another. But how do we know that these are intense storms? Well, so much tells you on radar. Of course, you'll get those warnings, the flash flood warnings. You'll see the lightning indicating the destabilization of the atmosphere, but also the coloration. Remember, the coloration is actually, the measurement of that rain rate, how intense that can be at times. So where we are at is all associated to an easterly wind upsloping up into the Ozarks, compressing that atmosphere and allowing it to wring out the towel and sadly lead to flood reports like this, where they've had widespread flooding, rivers have overflown their banks, and at times they've had mobile homes where up to the foundation they have water moving in. But what are we going to see in the days ahead? How long does this cycle continue on? Well, now you have this stationary boundary that emerges. This time of year, during the summertime, you have the cold fronts that keep pushing their way south. But eventually that warm air meets it, and it's a collision zone in the atmosphere, and that's where the sparks start to fly. But with this warm air that keeps coming in out of the south, it's pulling more and more moisture out of not only the Gulf, but the Caribbean and the Western Atlantic. But this is where we have a broad area of spin that could start to emerge in spots of the Bay of Campeche, and that's going to be something we'll be watching for early next week as we start looking at maybe the potential of is there some early season action in the Atlantic Basin? We'll be watching, of course, for that as well here in the days ahead. Now walk with me, because what you saw before was a momentary flash of America 250. You saw some sailors on the boat, and all of that was going down in New Orleans, because what they've been doing is showcasing some really tall ships and the Navy vessels from around the world as part of this event called Sail 250. Fox News multimedia reporter Sarah Allegra, she got on the inside of one of those boats, a Navy warship, to see what it looks like as it goes out to sea. Take a look at this.
17: And for the next few days, the Marines and sailors on board are going to take their life at sea to life here along the Mississippi, giving the good people of New Orleans an inside look into their day-to-day life aboard the USS Kearsarge, a city on a ship.
18: The sound of America's anniversary is echoing through New Orleans as the city becomes the first stop in Sail 250. But behind the ceremony and the salutes lives a floating city.
19: We are a microcosm of the American population.
17: The USS Kearsarge is home to nearly 3,000 sailors and Marines during deployment, from pilots and crewmen to cooks, doctors, and firefighters. On this ship, everyone's got a job to do.
20: Every sailor is a firefighter to an extent. If we do have casualties, all of us respond together.
17: And for the sake of this story, that included me.
20: We have our self-contained breathing apparatus.
17: Sailors trained to get into full fire gear in about 2 minutes. Yeah, it took me 7. And moving through the ship with this on my back, well, a reminder of just how demanding life at sea can be.
20: That's how we breathe when we're in the fire or a toxic gas.
17: The Kearsarge doesn't just operate as a warship. It's a community, one that can deploy fighter jets to helicopters and support troops anywhere in the world.
21: Particularly this aircraft, you know, what makes this so special for you?
22: I love flying it. It makes it special because it's the aircraft I've been on for a few years now. Done a lot of really cool and interesting missions that other aircraft can't do.
23: We rescue, we protect, and we deliver on a moment's notice anywhere in the world. And I've spent
1: many hours in this aircraft, and it just feels natural now.
17: On board is also a 39-person fleet surgical team responsible for helping patients at sea.
19: All the chronic health issues that happen in America are also what we're recruiting, and so we're doing everything we can to maintain just good general health.
17: And while the ship is built for missions around the globe, the people here say service is what defines it.
2: Greater love has no man than he that would lay his life down for a friend. When I think of the military, that's what I think of. Like, every single one of them would lay down their life for the Marine to the right or the left of them, or the sailor.
17: And all the tradition and celebration doesn't stop here in New Orleans. Sail 250 will move its way up the East Coast, making stops in Norfolk, Baltimore, New York, and Boston from now until mid-July. In New Orleans, Sarah Legre, Fox Weather.
9: All right. Thank you, Sarah, for that update. Let's talk about Fox Weather. Us being your Hurricane HQ means we have our eyes on the Atlantic hurricane season. I mean, it's only 4 days away. So you have really a warm body of water in the Gulf of America right now. And that could maybe support some tropical development early on. There's some question marks in that because we see a broad area of spin that happens in either the Western Gulf or the Bay of Campeche all the way down here. Now, there is, beyond just the warm water, a hostile wind environment. So maybe you got enough energy and juice at the surface, but as that vertically lifts, what you would have with tropical development, you have this harsh wind that shreds it apart and doesn't allow it to actually organize. So it's going to struggle to gain those tropical characteristics, but it still could have those impacts like a whole lot of rain for those spots down south. And so what we're looking at is this large plume of moisture that's going to continue on for those areas in the Gulf. And with that, lifting rain to the north for spots like Houston, Beaumont, Lake Charles, Toledo Bend area, Alexandria, Lafayette, Opelousas, Baton Rouge, all these spots that you probably heard me barking about over the last 2 weeks, which means they've already been completely saturated. Now they're going to get more rain. Now, time will tell. Is it going to be rain with a name? Is it a tropical system or not? Either way, the atmosphere is conducive of lifting that moisture north out of the Gulf. And as it moves inland, hits that warm warm land and air, it allows it to create more thunderstorms and broad and widespread rain. Now, is any of this kind of an anomaly or rare? No. In early in the season for the Atlantic, you do expect homegrown systems. Gulf America, Western Atlantic, small window of time for it to develop and small lead time to prepare for the potential flooding. All right, storms tracking across the southeast are putting millions in an elevated threat, of course. Flash flooding, damaging wind, and scattered thunderstorms are the main concerns. But we're seeing this play out in Texas, Louisiana, all throughout the south and the southeast. But we want to hear from you. Do you have any weather pictures or videos that you've taken recently? Well, we want to see them. Scan the QR code to send them our way, or you can head over to foxweather.com/connect. By the way, it doesn't have to be just active weather. Tonight we're talking about Manhattan Henge, which means you got pictures of that, you can send it too. Plus, the search for gold turned to a daring rescue in Laos. Five men were trapped inside this flooded cave for more than a week before rescue crews found and then saved them. The men were huddled together in the pitch dark, not knowing if anyone would actually ever find them. We'll have more on that story when we come back. Stick around.
3: I'm Fox Weather meteorologist Haley Meyer. Are you ready to be a step ahead of the competition for the World Cup? The first one featuring 48 teams across three different countries, all with separate climates. Well, we've got you covered with the exclusive ROWI, the risk of weather impact, this time specifically tailored for soccer. The ROWI takes all of the important aspects of the forecast and combines them into a single metric to represent the overall impact on the game. Temperature, wind, precipitation, these are all the variables rated based on the latest Fox Weather forecast. That's then weighted based on our historical analysis of how weather has impacted the game. The ROWI then averages them together to give a total ROWI score from 0 to 10. That score then is classified from 0 to high. The ROWI automatically updates in real time based on the latest forecast. So stay tuned to Fox Weather to make sure that you have that competitive edge.
23: 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And of course,
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9: And welcome back into Fox with the Live. A rare severe threat playing out in the Pac Northwest, and an even more rare type of severe thunderstorm watch now being issued for these areas that you see in yellow. That does include eastern portions of Washington, the panhandle of Idaho, and portions of western Montana. Why is that so important? Why do we want to really emphasize the rarity of this? Because in this area that you have that darkest shade of red, that's almost that brown color, you're looking at over 1,100 days since they've had their last severe thunderstorm watch. That is where they cover for the National Weather Service out of Spokane. So that is top six out of any office in the lower 48 for the longest streak without a severe thunderstorm watch. But here I am tonight to tell you that is now starting at nothing. It's a big zero because today they do have that severe thunderstorm watch. So that has been erased away, and it's all because of this low that is over the Great Basin. Counterclockwise rotations, winds derived out of the east coming into these areas like the Northern Rockies and the Cascades, leading to that level two threat. The biggest concern is going to be damaging wind. We already had verification of 70 plus mile per hour wind, and that's likely to continue in the hours ahead. All right, let's get into what we could see not far from here, right? We're talking about the Pac Northwest, right? The Pacific Northwest. Now we're going to get into that body of water. We're going to get into the Eastern Pacific. Let's talk about the orange that started to emerge. If you're just joining us today, potential development area. Now it has a moderate chance of development. Notice the window of time over the next week. So it's the extended window, the long range. Now, here's what we're looking at in those areas of orange. Water temperature that's very warm, that's conducive for a tropical system development. Notice how it's riding along that. And then at this moment where you start to see the best form of circulation and development, it goes north of there and it falls flat quickly. Two things happening. warm water pulled out from underneath it. It falls apart at the surface, and then even aloft, you have this harsh wind environment that carves through that developing system, and it makes it fall on its face. And so what it ends up happening is that likely is going to fall apart. Why it's only stayed at a moderate chance of development, but we are looking back behind that, and we do see areas near, you know, the southern shores of Mexico where there's development likely in the early window of June. Now, that's one portion of the Pacific. Now let's jump to the western part of the Pacific. This is where we start looking at things as they're classified as typhoons. And so there is Jagmeen, where you're looking at just outside of the Philippines and Manila. This is well to the east of there. It does start to curl a little bit closer, but likely will still stay well away from them. The spots of concern would be southern chain of islands there in Japan, Okinawa, and those spots where on approach Monday night, overnight into Tuesday, that's where you could be looking at potentially a typhoon as it comes in and likely moving towards the mainland of Japan. So we'll be watching overall. Here's that tropical threat. You'll notice that this is the percentage of that actually happening. We are still a ways out, but still looking at a low-end chance of that tropical wind threat that would come in to those spots of Okinawa and then Japan. But let's stay international now and start talking about some big stories that you may have missed as we get into the summer travel season and truly a heroic moment like this, where you're looking at people that were searching for gold, and then it turned into a daring rescue in Laos. That's when five men were trapped inside this flooded cave, if you can believe it, for more than a week before rescue crews found and then ultimately saved them. The men were huddled together in the pitch dark, not knowing, again, if anybody's going to find them. Thankfully, they are all now safe. Let's get into some other big weather events that have been happening in Europe. There's been a lot of heat. And so the heat has been on as you look at different countries where you're looking at their high temperatures. And there's been a lot of back and forth online about this. A lot of Americans looking at this saying, hey, that temperature's not bad at all. I experienced that in North Dakota. I experienced that every afternoon down south. But remember, the infrastructure is different everywhere. And when you're looking at in areas of Europe, air conditioning is not a widespread thing. And so dealing with 104 in Portugal, and you may not have something to actually cool you off, that could be a problem. But another factor in all of this is maybe big sporting events like this. In the French Open, there in Paris, France, where we have the Rowey out, they've had very warm temperatures, and that's likely to continue over the next 2 days of the French Open, where you're looking at the medium risk of weather impact, all because of the temperature getting into the lower 90s. Two factors in all of this. When you're playing tennis, especially at this level, the matches can go on for hours. So the war of attrition, as you get, you know, the temperatures climbing to the 90s, and you have to stay hydrated. And then the other aspect of this is that the warm air is less dense, which means the ball goes faster. The play, the speed of play is faster, and that can wear it down, right? And so that's another factor in all of this. Then we bring it to another major global event. We have it here stateside, but it will be in Canada and also in Mexico, an early outlook into the FIFA World Cup. And so we take you to an international friendly match for the Team USA. It's going to be in Chicago, June 6th, you're taking on Germany, one of the powerhouses in this, one of the favorites, low risk of weather impact. We start looking at this setting up at Soldier Field, the wind coming in out of the north, northeast. Maybe that sets off of Lake Michigan and keeps the temperature stabilized and relatively mild for the summertime as they're in the mid to upper 70s. That's one international friendly. We take you to another one that's going to be in Charlotte. This is going to be actually on Sunday where the United States take on Senegal, and you're looking at actually no risk of weather impact. So a great opportunity to see all of that. Now, weather forecasts impact our daily lives all the time. But during World War II, one forecast may have helped change the course of history. A new movie called Pressure tells the story behind the critical weather decisions leading up to D-Day. Our very own Nick Koester got an exclusive look behind the scenes. Take a listen.
5: June 6th, 1944. The troops are ready, the ships are loaded, and the fate of the free world hangs on one thing no general can control, the weather. The new film Pressure tells the incredible story behind the D-Day forecast when British meteorologist James Stagg had to convince Eisenhower to delay the invasion.
7: D-Day will be calm and sunny.
8: I couldn't disagree with that more.
10: If D-Day is canceled, we will lose this war.
12: We must face the facts! The facts! However frightening they may be!
5: Andrew, I've never seen a more appropriately named film. Pressure is exactly what your character felt the entire time. What drew you to this film, and were you aware of the weather history of D-Day before really diving into the script?
12: No, absolutely I wasn't. It was the thing that I found really fascinating. I think that's what's surprising everybody about it at the moment, and so why not make a movie about it?
13: I hadn't a clue about any of it, and that's part of the reason why I wanted to do the movie. I couldn't believe it was true.
5: How important was it to make meteorology feel present in every scene?
14: Well, it's the heart and soul of our film. The film is about a whole lot of people kind of driving themselves crazy over 3 days. We wanted a feeling that they're on edge the whole time, because the real-life characters were. Eisenhower was smoking 4 to 6 packs a day, was drinking 20 cups of coffee. He was a nervous wreck, and he had to hold it together for his men.
5: Anthony, I got to tell you, 4 packs a day and 20 cups of coffee is a normal meteorologist diet. During forecast, you guys did an incredible job portraying everything. How would you describe your character specifically, meteorologist James Stagg? I would say he's the most confident, unconfident person in history. He was fully confident in his skill and in his demeanor, but he was uncertain about the forecast at times.
12: Well, of course. Well, I think, you know, the sort of premise of the film is that people wanted a certain type of weather conditions in order for them to go ahead with the invasions. And what he was saying was, I cannot confidently do that because that's impossible. I can say that it's likely, but he was a real man of integrity. Even though there was a huge amount of pressure on him to give them the forecast that they wanted in order to go ahead, he absolutely steadfastly refused to do that, even though these were great war heroes and very big intimidating figures.
5: Well, listen, I've said it before, I'll say it again. You're now officially my favorite meteorologist of all time. I'm forecasting.
12: Likewise.
5: Thank you. I'm forecasting a 100% chance of a box office hit with Pressure at the end of May. And thank you so much for your time and continued success.
12: Thank you so much. Lovely talking to you.
9: That looks incredible, Nick. I'm so excited. You got to see it. And you actually got to talk with the main actors.
5: Yeah, yeah.
9: One of them portrayed what we do for a living.
5: Yes.
9: We've had some pressure moments, right? Severe tropics, but nothing like this. A war on the line. What was that like when you got to talk with him about, you know, the confidence of sticking with the forecast during a pressure situation?
5: Well, that was the main thing that he wanted to portray about meteorologist James Stagg, is that James Stagg was very confident in his weather knowledge and his ability to forecast the weather. But he said many times in the movie, I am uncertain about the forecast, because you can never be certain about the forecast, right? It's always at the end of the day going to be a guess, albeit a very educated guess, especially in this day and age with all the radar, all the satellite, and even all the AI that we have. But imagine doing that in such a pressure cooker with the war on the line back in the mid-40s when none of that was available. And you could see why the movie's titled Pressure, because he was under an incredible amount of pressure that whole 72 hours that they follow leading up to the invasion of Normandy.
9: It's incredible to see how our position has evolved grown, and what it's used for way back in the day, and now what we're seeing it applied to today as well. Pressure is out in theaters. Make sure you go check it out.
15: All right, before we go, check this out. A canoe racing team got an unexpected visit during their Memorial Day race. Yeah, all right, let's run it back. Slow motion, replay. That right there is a sea lion that hopped right up to them. The team was all smiles and full of adrenaline after that bump in with their potential future teammate. And I honestly think that adrenaline may have fueled the best time for them. What an incredible moment caught on camera. All right, now that's happening out west in Monterey Bay. Here's what's happening on land right now. People are watching the skies for a rare severe threat. Roseburg, Oregon. Gloomy skies right now, but when do the storms arrive? And what will they bring with it? We'll unpack it after break.
18: Now, tonight, it's serious business. We've got a severe weather outbreak that's underway.
25: We're just getting started. These storms are continuing to ramp up.
26: So we're talking about the possibility of intense, long-track tornadoes.
9: Another dangerous round of severe weather again.
25: This is just the very beginning of all modes on deck.
27: Oh, my God. Oh, my gosh. Tornado on the ground again. This is kind of the craziest weather I've...
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1: 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And that's why when we say TuneIn's exclusive classic hip-hop station is the real deal, we mean it. From golden age gems from OGs like Tupac and Biggie to chart-topping bangers from the biggest artists of all time like Jay-Z and DMX, there's a

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1: Welcome inside Fox Sports Live. I'm Steve Benner. Relentless tropical downpours have continued to hammer Florida and the Southeast. At least the visuals like this. This is out of Miramar Beach, where you had a water spout that moved on shore and created all this type of damage, and show you the umbrellas that were flying in down the beach. We'll have more on the Southeast. Plus, all eyes are on the tropics. The Atlantic hurricane season kicks off in just 4 days. While the EPAC is already brewing up some trouble, there's been developments with that. We'll talk about it. And then we bring it back right where we're talking about tonight in Manhattan. We have an iconic event called Manhattan Henge. That's when the sun aligns right down the city streets, right down this avenue. And we have Kiana waiting there, talking with the crowds. We'll hear from her with that stunning view as it develops in the hours ahead. Let's get you caught up on everything that's happened throughout the day today. What you can expect for the rest of tonight and in the days ahead. We got a lot of people to talk to. I already referenced Kiana. You're going to meet the whole team tonight. A lot of familiar faces and maybe some new ones, of course, on the program. And so let's talk about what we're seeing here in the lower 48. What we're looking at here in the Northeast is real color satellite. We're not worried about storms. We're worried about all of that cloud cover as it comes in. Because Manhattan Henge, which you see below, can only happen if you can see the sun. If the cloud is in the way, we got a dud of event. So we got Kiana down there. She's going to be able to give us the real insight of what's unfolding on that spectral grid network of those east to west facing streets. Then we take you out to a rare threat that's out in the Pac Northwest, a level 2 out of 5 damaging wind event, a rare severe thunderstorm watch that has been issued for areas like the interior portion of Washington. The National Weather Service of Spokane hasn't had a severe thunderstorm watch in over 1,100 days, and they got one for this afternoon. The reason why, look, those storms are packing a punch around 60 to 70 mile per hour wind. Some of them aren't as massive and elongated like you just saw there. It could be isolated, popcorn-style storms. With that, some of them have shown a little bit of rotation, so a tornado possible tag. And then now notice this, the bullseye effect. We have an egg-sized hail or large hail that's coming down. What have we actually seen play out in the Pac Northwest so far? Has been damaging wind reports as we look out towards Kuna, where they've had 72 mile per hour wind. Everything else has been in the 60s. Do you want to get you some updates out of Dallas-Fort Worth? They had some impacts at the airports because of nearby thunderstorms. Those have gone sub-severe. So now we broaden it out because I want to show you the entire Gulf Coast region, isolated storms that are brewing. But as we zoom in on the Big Easy, they had storms earlier today, and that could have impacted America 250 and Sail 250. We're going to find out more from Brandy and Sarah Allegra throughout the show as they're out there on, those boats and talk about what's happening. Then the final stop is in Florida, where they have storms all up and down the peninsula. Tonight, we'll be talking with Amy Gallo out of Miami. She's going to be talking about how they're not only prepping for the FIFA World Cup in Miami, but of course, in 4 days, the Atlantic hurricane season, millions of people, the tropics are coming alive. What are the overall preparations? That is what we're going to talk with Amy here later in the hour. All right, one of the big stories, though, is the South, right? It just won't quit. In the Southeast, they're eyeing some tropical-like downpours. And so the tropical downpours, that's just a description of talking about how intense those thunderstorms can be in their rain rate. But here's the damage and what it can be like in Walton County, Florida. Just shows you that with these thunderstorms, it's much more than just the lightning it packs or the intensity of that rain. It can oftentimes be the wind. 60 plus miles per hour that can create that damage. Looking at this, it plays out through the weekend, low-end flash flooding threat, and then into next week, you actually see the moisture start to increase, and that fuels a potential greater flood threat. Now, the question with this is, with that moisture that we're going to be seeing down south, does that get a name at all? Does this turn into a tropical-like thing? That's something that we'll be talking about, of course, as we get closer right now. Here's a broad view. Notice that we have very isolated flash flood warnings until you get up here in the natural state. Little Rock and then hugging the eastern side of the Ozarks, you have a stripe of flash flood warnings. Embedded in that are the flood reports coming in out of the Ozarks, where you're looking at widespread flooding reporting as many of these rivers are overflowing their banks. And then you go to the city of Cleveland, where they actually have all that water getting up to the foundation of some mobile homes. Now, that's tonight's threat. And look at how this continues on over the next several days. Remember, we said the weekend, an isolated flash flooding threat. That's through Sunday. Then we start to see this increase as we move into early next week.

0: Now you're looking at the Bay of Campeche, maybe even those areas of the Western Gulf where you have ample moisture, plenty of heat. And is that enough juice to form something? We'll dive deeper into that later in the show, talking about the tropics coming alive. But right now, what we want to focus in on is still the Gulf, but how they're celebrating America 250 right now. It's a massive maritime celebration kicking off in the Big Easy. It's Sail 250. Brings an incredible fleet of tall ships and vessels together ahead of our nation's historic birthday milestone. So that's where we find Brandi Campbell tonight. She's live in New Orleans with the celebration. It's a five-stop tour. And Brandi, my concern as I was tracking the forecast was, hey, these boats come in early today. The thunderstorms came in as well. Ultimately, how did it play out for you there in New Orleans?
1: Steve, just like you, that was my concern. I'd been looking at our Fox Weather app overnight, just wondering, would we get soaked this morning? And the question, or the answer to that question, was yes. We were okay for the first hour or so, and then we got into some of those storms, and then some lightning. So as you see the images of these tall ships, you can see they have those tall masts, and some of the cadets actually climbed onto those masts. It was really cool to see, but once we had that lightning off in the distance, they had to come down, and today we do not see those sails down either because of the weather conditions, also because they are, you know, they're docked right now, so they don't want the sails down moving those boats. But it's been really cool to see. It's the first day, so many people are in town to watch and speak with these crew members. In fact, we were on the Eagle earlier when we met one of the leaders, the commanders on that ship, talking about the importance of this event.
2: This is part of our American heritage. While ships aren't driven like they were in the age of sail, we use those old methods. These older methods may be out of antiquity, but the lessons learned from reusing these lessons help teach our cadets what they need and what's behind the computer systems and the engines we use today.
1: All right. And again, if you were here and you want to get on the boats, the ships, I should say, you can talk to those crew members and learn more about their roles. And we've been doing that on Fox Weather. But of course, we're here on the riverfront along the Mississippi River where residents and visitors are here just checking out these ships. It's a free event for people to get on the boats or just look at them from a distance. So I want to introduce you guys to some of the residents here from the West Bank. So right across the Mississippi River from where we're standing, I understand y'all haven't gotten a chance to step onto any of these tall ships yet, but I mean, what's your thoughts just taking a look at them? It's not normal to see these here on the Mississippi River.
3: No, it's not, but this is beautiful. We love that they came here and we have a chance to experience. This is not something that you get to see every day.
1: It's not. It's not. And you, what was your first, you know, reaction to seeing them in person?
4: Yeah, I kind of thought it looked like a skyscraper on water. It's really cool. It's really cool to look at.
1: And I like that you said that one of the tall ships, the U.S. Coast Guard Eagle, which is down the river from where we are, the, I guess, fun fact about that one is it's as tall as a 15-story building. So you're onto something with that.
3: Yeah. Oh, my goodness. That's so impressive.
1: Yeah. So it's pretty cool. And, of course, this is just day one. Are you guys going to come back out to get onto the boats tomorrow or another day?
3: Of course, yes. We'll be here this weekend.
1: Okay. All right. Well, enjoy. And hopefully you guys get to see some really cool things on these ships.
3: All right.
1: Thanks, guys.
3: Thank you.
1: Of course. All right. So there you have it. We have a lot of locals that we've run into today just coming to see these ships. But, of course, it's not just the visitors coming to see them, but the cadets and those working on these ships. For many of them, it's their first time here. The gentleman that I spoke with in the last hour, Steve, from Argentina, he said New Orleans is the first city that he has visited in the United States. So they're also having quite a trip for themselves, too. They came from Argentina and then stopped in Belize and then sailed here. He said that was about a 23-day journey, I believe.
0: Wow.
1: Quite amazing. And, of course, they're using the sails, really putting everything they've learned into practice getting here. And then as they continue their journey, again, along those five stops going up the East Coast.
0: It is amazing to see. And what a city to experience for America the first time. Such a magical city, New Orleans,
1: right.
0: So vibrant, so lively, incredible what they're able to experience there in the Big Easy. And it's not how you start, it's how you finish, right? And the day looks like it's nice and sunny. A lot of people getting out. Brandi, thank you for that update from New Orleans. And we're going to be watching this area of the country really closely over the next several days. We talked about the Atlantic hurricane season. That starts in only 4 days. But let's talk about the seasons that have already, or the basins that have already begun, right? The season for the Eastern Pacific is underway. And you'll notice that new today, if you're just joining us, we do have an area to watch, and this actually increased in its odds. So as I woke up this morning, I'm trying to get updated on everything that's evolving with Fox Weather. And I saw we had a lemon out there, right? It was in yellow, low opportunity. Then we got the midday update, and it turned orange. And now that means we got a medium opportunity over the next week that we could see something form. And so ultimately, you'll notice that where we have that yellow to orange color, that's where we have warm temperature at the surface in the water to be conducive to allow these storms to flourish or to stay alive. Well, it's going to sneak a little bit to the north of that. And as it moves north of that and you pull away that energy at the surface, it's also meeting a very strong and harsh wind environment right here. And so all at once, it looks like it could collapse. But behind that, as we look deeper into June, you do have development likely on the southern shore. So that's the EPAC. But we're your Hurricane HQ, so we're committed to the entire basin. Let's get out towards the western Pacific, where they already got Jiangmi, where they have 45-mile-per-hour winds moving towards the northwest. The track gets it into Okinawa and those areas of southern Japan by early next week, Monday, overnight into Tuesday. This is now classified as a typhoon because we're out into the western Pacific, but a powerful storm that would be equivalent to a hurricane in our standards. That's the forecast as of right now for the Atlantic. Yeah, we're still waiting on it. 4 days out, and it doesn't look like anything's going to develop in the next 7 days ahead. And we are going to be watching this, of course, in the weeks ahead. But next week, a special week on tap here at Fox Weather, your Hurricane HQ, as we dive into special coverage, of course, and interviews throughout the entire week with the top minds of the tropics, right? And so we'll dive into that for Hurricane Week starting next Monday. All right, what are we looking at for tonight? Manhattan Henge, where you have in New York City, maybe a little bit of cloud cover and concern. We're going to have visibility tonight, but guess what? The full Manhattan Henge is tomorrow. Either way, we got Kiana out on the street talking with everybody leading up to this event. We'll talk with her on the other side of the break.
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2: Welcome back into Fox Weather Live as we take a look at the severe thunderstorm watch. Over 3 million people in this watch alone. A rare watch, because when you're looking at it up here, the National Weather Service spoke in. They cover areas of the interior of the PNW region, where you're looking at the last time they had a severe thunderstorm watch was over 1,100 days. And now they have one. So you look at visible satellite, counterclockwise rotation, a low is parked over the Pac Northwest. There's Spokane, Washington. So it's their coverage area. It's not in actual Spokane where they have the storms right now. But if you look on the skyline, way off in the distance, you can see some of those bubbling thunderstorms that are starting to build. But how beautiful is Spokane and much of the Intermountain West? So what they're seeing are these storms that are setting up and kind of producing 60 to 70 mile per hour wind gusts. At times could even accelerate to 80 mile per hour wind. So here are some of those warnings. I'm going to zoom in on this. This is the biggest cluster. Other ones are kind of more individual popcorn. 70 mile per hour wind from John Day out towards Bend and then Lapine. That's going to be the eastern side of the Cascade Range. And so we'll be watching this for tonight. It goes all the way till midnight. It's that level 2 threat. And then all that energy moves a little further to the east into tomorrow. Woo! The excitement this evening. All eyes there on the streets of Manhattan for this city's most iconic sunset. It's Manhattan Henge. That perfect moment when the sun aligns right along the city grid for those east and west facing roads. But it looks like some clouds could impact some of the big viewing today and even tomorrow. So let's check back in with Fox Weather's Kiana Lewis. She's in the middle of all of this action right now. Kiana, it looks like you changed a little bit of location here. How's it looking as we get closer to the magical moment?
3: Oh, Steve, it's starting to pack in. I'm going to show you in a minute. I think a lot of folks are getting excited. We have all these photographers that have come out from all across the country to kind of capture the perfect shot. Bearing, they hope that those clouds do hang off just a little bit. I do have a friend of mine that I made out here, Jennifer, who's going to kind of walk us through her process. Jennifer, tell us about this whole phenomenon, because it looks like everybody comes out here cameras ready. Is this your first time? Are you a pro at this? What's going on?
4: I want to say I was a pro, but I'm coming out here for about 10 years now. I'm a local photographer. I also host workshops. I actually have two clients with me today. So we're trying to land the sun between the buildings of Manhattan. It only happens a couple of days a year, and we're hoping for it to be clear where the sun hits between the buildings. So
3: now tell us about your clients, because I know you said one of your clients, I think, came across the country.
4: Yeah, one just flew in from Colorado, and the other one came from Chicago.
3: And this workshop is something, tell us about
4: it. Yeah, so I'm part-time pro with Mooch Workshops, so they host workshops like all over the world. I do most of my workshops here, so I'll actually get clients that fly in to do these shots. And, you know, it's really exciting because we're going to do Manhattan Edge the next 2 days, and then we're going to do the moon shots over the weekend. So we also do the full moon over the city as well.
3: That is amazing. Do you think that you've gotten your money shot? I know that you said you've been doing this for 10 years. When it comes to Manhattan Henge, have you gotten that one shot that you're like, that's it?
4: I have not.
3: No?
4: No. I've gotten a few good ones, but the best one is the hazy one that comes when there's like smog in the air. Then the sun turns red. That's the best one, and I haven't gotten that yet. But the whole experience of coming here and meeting everybody and being in this crowd, it makes it worth it, even if we do get clouded out. But it looks today like it's going to clear up, which is good for us.
3: Do these clouds make you concerned at all? I know you were talking pretty much, I think you're a pro, actually, because you were telling me about the clouds that hang closer to the street. Yeah.
4: It doesn't look like it's clouded out at the horizon. So normally when we come here and we see a huge cloud bank at the horizon, then we get concerned. But it looks pretty clear at the horizon, so we're hopeful that we're going to get the shot. I'm hopeful my clients, they're going to get their shot today.
3: All right. I hope so, too, Jennifer. Thank you again for that interview. Absolutely. And I hope you get the shot tonight. Maybe it's not that money shot, but a big shot.
4: Yeah, I hope you get it.
3: We go from Jennifer to Maria, because I talked about how folks have been building in out here, and I think the excitement's also building in with that, too. I want to bring Maria in, because, Maria, you're not a New York native. You came from out of the state.
5: Yes, I came from Detroit, Michigan.
3: And you came in hopes to see Manhattan Hinge specifically?
5: Yes. Actually, I kind of rescheduled my work for this one.
3: Oh, I wish I could do that. That is amazing. You reschedule work to see this phenomenon. Do you think that you're going to see that perfect shot tonight?
5: I'm hoping, because I look at the weather station and it shows it's going to rain a little bit. So it looks cloudy, but hopefully it'll clear up.
3: All right. I have to see your shot when you get it. I hope you get it too. All right. Yes, tag us, Fox Weather for sure. Now listen, Steve, you see how the crowd has kind of built in. I'm going to step out of the way, because at one point in time, we had a front row seat, and we still do. You have that camera shot. You can bring it up. We have the perfect view for when the sun sets. But look at how many folks have just crowded in here. I heard that the earliest person that got here, Steve, was at 7 a.m. You and I were still in bed. So these are some hard workers out here.
2: Whoa, that is commitment, getting out there at 7 a.m., locking down the spot. And now we're seeing the crowd start to form. It's incredible how you could talk, Kiana, to all these different people from all over the country. They're coming in and visiting, professionals or just casual viewers for this iconic event. And yet we're less than an hour away from the magic happening. Kiana, thank you for kind of giving us that insight. We'll talk with you, of course, right at 8:15 or so, 8:18 when this happens. That's Kiana out there preparing for Manhattan Henge. And we're going to be talking more about a big component that her two guests were talking about, was the gloom, right? The cloud coverage. Is that going to not only ruin Manhattan Henge, which is tonight and then tomorrow, but what about this upcoming weekend? Does it feel like every weekend maybe we've had some active weather, some rain? Well, if you felt it, it's been true. Look at this. The last 13 weekends, most locations hitting a 10 spot, double-digit weekends where they've had some type of precip. Now, that does not mean that it's been a complete washout. It means that we've had some type of rain. Now, as we move into tomorrow, we have this upper level low that emerges, right? And it's a cold core system, something that you don't see often this time of year. But what it does is swings into the Northeast and the New England region. That allows all of this moisture to come back in and sports not only cloud cover, but also some rain. Now, this rain likely to stay sub-severe. We've had severe storms recently. I mean, as recent as yesterday. Look at this. This was spider lightning in Colonial Heights, Virginia. How incredible was that? One of those bolts, by the way, on the right-hand side, it looked like it came actually from the surface and lifted up, right? But most of these are that spider lightning kind of streaking across the sky. And then there's a portion of this, if I keep talking, where you get this major positive lightning strike and this big bolt that surges and actually is a cloud to, boom, there it is, cloud to ground strike, right? So you see all this action showing you the instability, the energy bottled up, and then Mother Nature finding a way to unleash it. And so you'll see that electricity. Here's that real color satellite. Concerns again tonight of this backfilling coming in. It is becoming a little more isolated or scattered in that cloud cover for areas like New York. If you're looking at Boston right now, they got a thick cloud deck. And so that's going to make it difficult for the sun to emerge, but Manhattan Henge is happening here. So Boston should be good. They're looking for those areas of Boston and New England. Rain starts late tomorrow evening, plays all the way through Saturday, and then clears out by Saturday evening into Sunday. So if you're trying to plan a day outside for the Northeast or into New England, Sunday will be your better day, but you may get that, the increase of that rain building throughout the day on Sunday as the next round starts to come in. All right, let's get into the other side of this, right? This is all attributed to the Omega pattern. That's on the active side on the Northeast. Then you kick it out a little bit to the West and into the Northern Tier, and you got the Big H. The Big H is calm conditions, stagnant conditions, and allows a whole lot of sunshine. That sunshine warms things up at the surface real quick. So far this week, we've had a bona fide heat wave where many record highs have been broken, the Dakotas, out towards Montana, into Minnesota, and you'll notice still spots. They're into 15 to 25 degrees above average. Now, in areas of Montana, you're seeing heat index values at 101, potentially, right? So you want to start now adjusting those outdoor plans. I mean, Big Sky Country has a lot to offer. It's the great outdoors. And the thing is that you're getting 101 degree heat. You want to avoid the middle of the afternoon, the warmest part of the day. So if you can shift that time frame from being outside early in the day or on into the afternoon, this is also a reminder that this time of year, there could be big fluctuations from the climatological norm. Why I say that is because maybe you have a summer vacation that's coming up. If you have the Fox Weather app already, then put that in towards the event tab or the plan tab, because what you can do is start looking at what the weather's going to be like for that vacation, even if it's a vacation that you take every single summer, because not every single summer is going to be the same. Because what I can tell you is that on average, these spots in the northern tier usually are into the lower to mid-70s. It is vastly different what you'll do outside if the temperature's in the lower to mid-70s versus if it's in the triple digits, right? And so that's where you can make those adjustments ahead of time. And then while the vacation's ongoing, we can get you those notifications and get you updates if there's any active weather. By the way, as we move into early June, look at this. The extended stretch of very likely above average for those spots in the Intermountain West, the Midwest, to the West Coast shows you how millions of people are going to feel the intensity of that summer heat in early June. Let's take it down now into the southeast, where it's been a super soaker type of event, right? It just won't stop. That tropical rain keeps coming in. This was Naples, Florida just yesterday during that time lapse of the event. Tonight, the east coast of Florida. We'll time it out for you on the other side of the break. Stay with us.
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2: And welcome inside Fox Weather Live. We're talking about those active spots all around the country. And who you're going to hear from tonight, we're looking at the Northeast. The cloud cover is the big thing. We're not tracking any storms or concerns of severe weather, but the cloud cover could kind of inhibit a major event. It's Manhattan Henge. That's where we have Kiana out, on those west and east facing streets, and she's been talking with the crowds in less than an hour. I would say roughly 45 minutes from now, we have Manhattan Henge. And so we'll be talking with Kiana during that magical moment. Stay tuned for that. Then we can take it out to the Pac Northwest, where they have a rare severe threat, a level 2 out of 5, damaging wind event, isolated tornado possible. We got plenty of those big old severe thunderstorm warnings that are warned for 60, 70 mile per hour wind. That's why it's a considerable threat that's out there. They also have a severe thunderstorm watch that's in place. That's a rarity for spots like the National Weather Service out of Spokane and their coverage area. It's been over 1,100 days since they've had their last severe thunderstorm watch. So some of these are warned, and then other ones are being lifted like this. But there's the beauty of the West. As you're looking at Spokane right now, temperatures pair eights, right? So that's pretty warm, and that means when these storms enter into that environment, they are going to gain intensity quickly. And so we'll be watching not only the Pac Northwest, but areas down south where it just feels like it never stops. Here's good news for Fort Worth and Dallas. They did have some storms off into the distance to the west, I-20 corridor. That impacted their airport. They had some minor delays. Those have dissipated and fallen off. And then notice how everything started to clear right down here in New Orleans. They had some action earlier in the day that made some impacts to America 250 and the big boat event down in New Orleans, Sail 250. We talked to Brandi Campbell at the top of the hour. Sarah is about to join us here as she gets on board a big old Navy warship. She gives us an insight and talked about what it was like being on top of that event and what we can anticipate. And then our final stop is in Florida, where we had dynamic storms, some of them getting closer and closer towards Miami. But we're not talking about to Amy about the storms today, but the storms that are brewing in the weeks ahead as we look at the Atlantic hurricane season, their preps not only for that, but the World Cup that's going to be coming to Miami here soon as well. All right, so the Southeast, as we kind of our final stop on the radar tour, has been active, right? And so we look at the rain that continues to come in spots like Daytona Beach, where they got a nice pressure wash, right? A deluge of rain. I tell you what, though, right now it feels great there in Daytona because before the temperatures were really warm. Then you had the storms that came through, ate up all that energy and heat. Now it's a rain-cooled atmosphere, and it feels nice outside. But they're going to see a resurgence of this not only tomorrow, not only over the weekend, but into early next week as we look at the tropical downpours that are likely over the next several days. We're going to unpack why that is. But first, let's talk about a tropical downpour that is kind of just alluding to the intensity of that rain, where it starts speaking to that rain rate, where, again, if you've ever been down south, especially in Florida, I mean, it starts raining, and it's like I can't even see my hand in front of me, and it's like immediate ponding on the roads, and you start hydroplaning if you're driving, or you just get flash flooding. That's speaking to a tropical-like downpour where the rain rate can be excessive. That's because the entire column of the atmosphere is completely saturated. Now, that's one type of rain. This is not tropical rain up here. This is in the Ozarks. What you're watching is this orographic lift, a ramping effect from the Ozarks on the eastern side from Little Rock all the way up towards Springfield. But you can tell it's still an impressive rain rate because, yes, we're sadly getting the flood reports coming in off of coming from the surface there and spots like Cleveland where we have, of course, mobile homes that are seeing all of that water get up to their foundation. And then we have widespread flooding for nearby areas and the roads that's overflowing the banks of the rivers. Now, with all of this being said, tropical-like downpours is because the moisture is derived out of the tropics, whether it's the Gulf of America, the Northern Caribbean, or even the Western Atlantic. What you're looking at is the available moisture. If you find it on the index, the very max angle of it or level of it is where my hand is at, and you'll see that's that dark shade of blue. Where do we see that? The Southern Gulf, also known as the Bay of Campeche, a factory for broad spin, or even into the Western Gulf. So we'll be watching that for tropical development. And we'll talk more here throughout the show about does that become rain with a name or is it just rain, which is still problematic because it can lead to flooding. Now, as we play it through early June, that's going to be Thursday, June 4th of next week, you can see that stripe of moisture that's along the I-95 corridor on the east coast of Florida. Now, many of these spots down south don't need it. Up north, they do need it, especially in the Florida-Georgia line. Jacksonville, areas like Valdosta, out towards Tallahassee, they are still in that exceptional drought. And so this could be beneficial for some of those areas. Other spots, it could be waterlogged. Or for many of you, summer has started. The beaches are calling. And that's the last thing you want to deal with is thunderstorms down there in the southeast. So we'll be tracking that out. But let's bring you down into the southeast right now, as next week marks the start of the Atlantic hurricane season. And this year, it happens to be starting just as the FIFA World Cup gets ready to kick off in Miami. We're about 2 weeks away from that with the World Cup. The city is hosting the first of seven matches. Fox News multimedia reporter Amy Gallo joins us live from Miami tonight with more on how they're prepping for both storms and soccer. What are you seeing there today, Amy, as they prep for the major events?
9: Steve, with hurricane safety, it's just like public safety, where you're trying to make sure the public stays informed while also not letting their guard down. And that's exactly the focus of Miami-Dade County officials.
10: People that are moving into Florida don't know what a hurricane is all about. That's why we have these press conferences. But let me tell you about another population that's coming into South Florida in the next month. It's called FIFA World Cup. And we are very concerned. And the sheriff will tell you, we go to about 32 meetings a week in preparation for FIFA World Cup.
9: Hundreds of thousands of visitors from around the world are expected to make their way to the region for matches at Hard Rock Stadium, now dubbed Miami Stadium, for the World Cup. And while hurricane preparedness is nothing new for Florida residents, many visitors have likely never experienced a hurricane or tropical storm, nor have they seen the massive amounts of rain and flooding that could follow a Miami afternoon downpour. I mean, just take a look at some of the effects felt here in Miami during Hurricane Irma back in 2017. So that's why local agencies are educating both new residents and travelers about the risks before, during, and after the storms, and keeping them informed about things like disaster kits, evacuation routes, and shelter protocols.
11: If we have a storm coming, we need to monitor and then provide really accurate information to those who are visiting our county, National Hurricane Center, as well as our local, myself, the Sheriff's Office, our emergency management system, and fire. All of us work in collaboration to get that message out quickly and effectively so that tourists, people who are visiting, could then respond appropriately. And that's how we save lives.
9: Another point that local agencies are really trying to drive home is that despite forecasters predicting a below average hurricane season for Florida, all it really takes is one bad storm. Back to you.
2: All right, Amy, a lot of eyes are going to be on Miami. Two major events underway, and we know the city's prepped, but will the people there be ready for what's going to unfold? We'll be watching. Amy, thank you for that update. Let's talk more about what Amy was alluding to, the Atlantic hurricane season. It's starting. It's right around the corner, and we're your Hurricane HQ. So let's dive deeper into what we are seeing in early June, which means there could be signs of life. Remember, in early in the season, oftentimes homegrown systems are the ones that we see. That means in the Gulf of America or the Western Atlantic, what we have is plenty of tropical moisture. We got warm sea surface temperatures running above average. That's conducive to rising air and thunderstorms, but this one cannot be overlooked. Hostile winds. That means that any thunderstorms that are vertically building and starting to try to get organized are going to get torn through, right? And they start becoming lopsided, and they start losing that ability to actually form. So here's the big picture of it all. There's that harsh wind environment. That gold field is absolutely strong, and developing systems usually cave to that and they collapse. So that's something to watch for as we get into early or late next week, but early in the season, June 4th. That's not conducive to that, but that's only one ingredient. Remember, for storms to form, there's multiple layers and multiple ingredients. One of the most crucial is available moisture. They're going to have that because you're in the Gulf of America, and you're going to have very warm sea surface temperatures. So that's two ingredients working in favor to tropical development. Either way, I know this can get confusing. We kind of talked about it in a prior forecast. Regardless of if we get a tropical system in development, you're going to have tropical downpours. Again, tropical downpours is an adjective or description of how intense that rain rate is and how significant that rain can be. So for big cities like Houston, this could be alarming because you have a major urban landscape. You're worried about the drainage system, and you're also worried about the populace, the amount of people that are going to be driving in these type of major rain events. Now, for June Atlantic storms since 1950, so 75 years worth of data, this is climatological look. You'll see that predominantly you have tropical storms. Why is that the case? Remember, we talk about homegrown system. That means it doesn't give them much time over water to develop. So you don't usually get very powerful storms. We don't have to go back too far in order to talk about one of the strongest storms ever start to form. Hurricane Beryl that came barreling its way through the Yucatan Peninsula and then up through the Gulf and out towards Houston. That was a hurricane. And so you're looking at, there have been 14 hurricanes. So early in the season, you can still have powerful systems. One main ingredient in all of that, the engine that drives a lot of this, is what happens at the surface, which means the water temperature. Water temperature is warm enough and conducive for tropical development, not only in the Gulf of America, but also in the Northern Caribbean and out in the Western Atlantic, the three portions of the tropics that are closest to land, which means homegrown systems. By the way, even though that means it really keeps them over water for a small amount of time, it also doesn't give you much time for preparation. Why it's important that you are staying vigilant and aware even early on in the season, why we have our special coverage as we go into next week, as we do Hurricane Week. When we look at the water temperature, it is above average, but it is not record-setting. You'll see as we scan the entire Gulf of America, you do have a hot spot right here where the maximum water temperature is 90 degrees even this early in the season. And so it just shows you how each season can shape up, be a little bit different. And so I guess one big thing to note is that we've been driving a lot on El Nino and what that influence could be like for the Atlantic. It doesn't mean it's the only deciding factor, okay? And so we'll be talking more, especially next week, as this starts to take shape. Storms tracking across the southeast are putting millions in an elevated risk, of course, for this flash flooding threat. It's not only just a flood threat. They have damaging winds, scattered thunderstorms that are also a concern. So we want to hear from you. If you got any pictures or videos that you have taken recently, scan that QR code or send them to foxweather.com/connect, and we can share them on air. Plus, the search for gold turned into this daring rescue in Laos. Five men were trapped inside a flooded cave for more than a week before rescue crews were actually able to find them. They were huddled together in the dark, and they didn't know if anybody would be able to find them. We'll have more on that story after the break. Stick around.
12: 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Nick Koester here. 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Joining me is lifestyle expert Courtney Kaysen. And Courtney, there is nothing better on a hot day in the spring or summer than one of these products you're about to show.
13: Oh, I know. And when you get hot, like you just mentally, you shut down.
12: Boy, and you get cranky.
13: Correct. Yeah. And so what you're getting today is a set of two AirBro neck fans. I first discovered these last year at my son's fifth birthday party when the AC went out in an indoor jungle gym. Ugh. My friend Kendra pulled this out of the bag and we were like, where did you get this? And she was like, step aside, ladies. So she like pulled it out so we could all get this. But basically, you're going to put this on just like you would throw over your favorite hoodie. You're going to press the power button. There's multiple options that you have. And on a single charge, you're getting up to 4 hours. So we can sit on the sidelines. Mm-hmm. We can watch sporting events. Mm-hmm. We can go to concerts. We can walk around the neighborhood. Finally, with a nice, cool breeze. It weighs less than some of my necklaces. You're getting a set of two for $24.99 at a 50% savings. I even think if you're traveling with people, bring these. They make excellent hostess gifts.
12: No doubt. And listen, if you're going to a place like Disneyland, bringing one of these rather than buying them on site will save you
13: probably hundreds of dollars.
12: You said it.
13: We
12: no
13: don't
12: doubt.
13: Know.
12: Yeah, exactly. So to buy one of these now.
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2: 090488. Yeah, welcome back into Fox for the Live. A rare severe threat playing out in the Pac Northwest, and an even more rare type of severe thunderstorm watch now being issued for these areas that you see in yellow. That does include eastern portions of Washington, the panhandle of Idaho, and portions of western Montana. Why is that so important? Why do we want to really emphasize the rarity of this? Because in this area that you have that darkest shade of red, that's almost that brown color, you're looking at over 1,100 days since they've had their last severe thunderstorm watch. That is where they cover for the National Weather Service out of Spokane. So that is top six out of any office in the lower 48 for the longest streak without a severe thunderstorm watch. But here I am tonight to tell you that is now starting at nothing. It's a big zero because today they do have that severe thunderstorm watch. So that has been erased away, and it's all because of this low that is over the Great Basin. Counterclockwise rotations, winds derived out of the east coming into these areas like the Northern Rockies and the Cascades, leading to that level two threat. The biggest concern is going to be damaging wind. We already had verification of 70 plus mile per hour wind, and that's likely to continue in the hours ahead. All right, let's get into what we could see not far from here, right? We're talking about the Pac Northwest, right? The Pacific Northwest. Now we're going to get into that body of water. We're going to get into the Eastern Pacific. Let's talk about the orange that started to emerge. If you're just joining us today, potential development area. Now it has a moderate chance of development. Notice the window of time over the next week. So it's the extended window, the long range. Now, here's what we're looking at in those areas of orange. Water temperature that's very warm, that's conducive for a tropical system development. Notice how it's riding along that. And then at this moment where you start to see the best form of circulation and development, it goes north of there and it falls flat quickly. Two things happening. Warm water pulled out from underneath it. It falls apart at the surface, and then even aloft. You have this harsh wind environment that carves through that developing system and it makes it fall on its face. And so what ends up happening is that likely is going to fall apart. Why it's only stayed at a moderate chance of development, but we are looking back behind that, and we do see areas near, you know, the southern shores of Mexico where there's development likely in the early window of June. Now, that's one portion of the Pacific. Now let's jump to the western part of the Pacific. This is where we start looking at things as they're classified as typhoons. And so there is Jagme, where you're looking at just outside of the Philippines and Manila. This is well to the east of there. It does start to curl a little bit closer, but likely will still stay well away from them. The spots of concern would be southern chain of islands there in Japan, Okinawa, and those spots where on approach Monday night, overnight into Tuesday, that's where you could be looking at potentially a typhoon as it comes in and likely moving towards the mainland of Japan. So we'll be watching overall. Here's that tropical threat. You'll notice that this is the percentage of that actually happening. We are still a ways out, but still looking at a low-end chance of that tropical wind threat that would come in to those spots of Okinawa and then Japan. But let's stay international now and start talking about some big stories that you may have missed as we get into the summer travel season and truly a heroic moment like this, where you're looking at people that were searching for gold, and then it turned into a daring rescue in Laos. That's when five men were trapped inside this flooded cave, if you can believe it, for more than a week before rescue crews found and then ultimately saved them. The men were huddled together in the pitch dark, not knowing, again, if anybody's going to find them. Thankfully, they are all now safe. Let's get into some other big weather events that have been happening in Europe. There's been a lot of heat, and so the heat has been on as you look at different countries where you're looking at their high temperatures, and there's been a lot of back and forth online about this. A lot of Americans looking at this saying, hey, that temperature's not bad at all. I experienced that in North Dakota. I experienced that every afternoon down south. But remember, the infrastructure is different everywhere, and when you're looking at in areas of Europe, air conditioning is not a widespread thing. And so dealing with 104 in Portugal, and you may not have something to actually cool you off, that could be a problem. But another factor in all of this is maybe big sporting events like this in the French Open there in Paris, France, where we had the rowing out. They've had very warm temperatures, and that's likely to continue over the next 2 days of the French Open, where you're looking at the medium risk of weather impact, all because of the temperature getting into the lower 90s. Two factors in all of this. When you're playing tennis, especially at this level, the matches can go on for hours. So the war of attrition, as you get, you know, the temperatures climbing to the 90s and you have to stay hydrated. And then the other aspect of this is that the warm air is less dense, which means the ball goes faster. The play, the speed of play is faster, and that can wear it down, right? And so that's another factor in all of this. Then we bring it to another major global event. We have it here stateside, but it will be in Canada and also in Mexico, an early outlook into the FIFA World Cup. And so we take you to an international friendly match for the Team USA. It's going to be in Chicago, June 6th. You're taking on Germany, one of the powerhouses in this, one of the favorites, low risk of weather impact. We start looking at this setting up at Soldier Field, the wind coming in out of the north-northeast. Maybe that sets off of Lake Michigan and keeps the temperature stabilized and relatively mild for the summertime as they're in the mid to upper 70s. That's one international friendly. We take you to another one that's going to be in Charlotte. This is going to be actually on Sunday where the United States take on Senegal, and you're looking at actually no risk of weather impact. So a great opportunity to see all of that. Now, weather forecasts impact our daily lives all the time, but during World War II, one forecast may have helped change the course of history. A new movie called Pressure tells the story behind the critical weather decisions leading up to D-Day. Our very own Nick Koester got an exclusive look behind the scenes. Take a listen.
0: June 6th, 1944. The troops are ready, the ships are loaded, and the fate of the free world hangs on one thing no general can control, the weather. The new film Pressure tells the incredible story behind the D-Day forecast when British meteorologist James Stagg had to convince Eisenhower to delay the invasion.
1: D-Day will be calm and sunny.
4: I couldn't disagree with that more.
23: If D-Day is canceled, we will lose this war.
24: We must face the facts. The facts, however frightening they may be.
0: Andrew, I've never seen a more appropriately named film. Pressure is exactly what your character felt the entire time. What drew you to this film, and were you aware of the weather history of D-Day before really diving into the script?
4: No, absolutely I wasn't. It was the thing that I found really fascinating. I think that's what's surprising everybody about it at the moment, and so why not make a movie about it?
25: Well, I hadn't a clue about any of it, and that's part of the reason why I wanted to do the movie. I couldn't believe it was true.
0: How important was it to make meteorology feel present in every scene?
26: Well, it's the heart and soul of our film. The film is about a whole lot of people kind of
3: driving themselves crazy over 3 days. We wanted a feeling that they're on edge the whole time because the real life characters were. Eisenhower was smoking 4 to 6 packs a day, was drinking 20 cups of coffee. He was a nervous wreck and he had to hold it together for his men.
0: Anthony, I got to tell you, 4 packs a day and 20 cups of coffee is a normal meteorologist diet during a big forecast. You guys did an incredible job portraying everything. How would you describe your character specifically? Meteorologist James Stagg. I would say he's the most confident, unconfident person in history. He was fully confident in his skill and in his demeanor, but he was uncertain about the forecast at times.
4: Well, of course. Well, I think, you know, what the sort of premise of the film is that people wanted a certain type of weather conditions in order for them to go ahead with the invasions. And what he was saying was, I cannot confidently do that because that's impossible. I can say that it's likely, but he was a real man of integrity. Even though there was a huge amount of pressure on him to give them the forecast that they wanted in order to go ahead, he absolutely steadfastly refused to do that, even though these were great war heroes and very big intimidating figures.
0: Well, listen, I've said it before, I'll say it again. You're now officially my favorite meteorologist of all time. I'm forecasting. Thank you. I'm forecasting a 100% chance of a box office hit with Pressure at the end of May. And thank you so much for your time and continued success.
4: Thank you so much. Lovely talking to you.
2: That looks incredible, Nick. I'm so excited. You got to see it. And you actually got to talk with the main actors.
0: Yeah, yeah.
2: One of them portrayed what we do for a living.
0: Yes.
2: We've had some pressure moments, right? Severe tropics, but nothing like this. A war on the line. What was that like when you got to talk with him about, you know, the confidence of sticking with the forecast during a pressure situation?
0: Well, that was the main thing that he wanted to portray about meteorologist James Stagg, is that James Stagg was very confident in his weather knowledge and his ability to forecast the weather. But he said many times in the movie, I am uncertain about the forecast, because you can never be certain about the forecast, right? It's always at the end of the day going to be a guess, albeit a very educated guess, especially in this day and age with all the radar, all the satellite, and even all the AI that we have. But imagine doing that in such a pressure cooker with the war on the line back in the mid-40s when none of that was available. And you could see why the movie's titled Pressure, because he was under an incredible amount of pressure that whole 72 hours that they follow leading up to the invasion of Normandy.
2: It's incredible to see how our position has evolved grown and what it's used for way back in the day, and now what we're seeing it applied to today as well. Pressure is out in theaters. Make sure you go check it out. All right, before we go, check this out. A canoe racing team got an unexpected visit during their Memorial Day race. Yeah, all right, let's run it back. Slow motion, replay. That right there is a sea lion that hopped right up to them. The team was all smiles and full of adrenaline after that bump in with their potential future teammate. And I honestly think that adrenaline may have fueled the best time for them. What an incredible moment caught on camera. All right, now that's happening out west in Monterey Bay. Here's what's happening on land right now. People are watching the skies for a rare severe threat. Roseburg, Oregon. Gloomy skies right now, but when do the storms arrive? And what will they bring with it? We'll unpack it after break.
5: Now, tonight, it's serious business. We've got a severe weather outbreak that's underway.
6: We're just getting started. These storms are continuing to ramp up.
7: So we're talking about the possibility of intense, long-track tornadoes.
2: Another dangerous round of severe weather again.
6: This is just the very beginning of all modes on deck.
8: Oh, my God. Oh, my gosh. Tornado on the ground again. This is kind of the craziest.
10: 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Some people say Talk Sports is possessed by the Premier League, but that's just not cricket. 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